0: don't be just a memory next Memorial Day. Here are the standings of the leaders at the end of 130 laps or 325 miles. Another new track record, 138.507, and they're closing in on the overall record for 500 of 138.767, set last year by Jim Rathman, the winner. Here are the leaders in order at 130 laps, 325 miles. First, Eddie Sachs, number 12. Second, number 1, A.J. Foyt. Third, number 2, Roger Ward. Fourth, number 97, Dick Rathman. Fifth, number 10, Paul Goldsmith. Sixth, number 7, Clark Templeman. Seventh, number 18, Chuck Stevenson. Eighth, number 19, Al Keller. Ninth, number 32, Bob Christie. And 10th, number 17, Jack Brabham. I think Jack Brabham's been sitting in that 10th spot for quite some time, hasn't he, Charlie?
1: Yes, he has, Sid. He's been right in around 10th, and he seems to be running about 140 miles an hour at the moment. We just got a watch on Eddie Sachs, who is leading the race, to give you an idea how fast he ran the first lap under the green. Of course, he is in traffic. Ward turned lap number 137 at 145 miles an hour. That gives you an idea how fast Ward is running, and we have the clock on Sachs. It'll just be about 10 seconds till he comes by again, but he's in an awful lot of traffic, so perhaps this won't be too indicative at the moment. Anyway, A.J. Foyt is now leading as he got in traffic and is leading, and they're running 144.5 miles an hour in traffic, Sid.
0: And he really scooted on in there, didn't he, and pulled a little bit to the right. Freddie, what'd you think of that bit of driving here on the main stretch?
2: Well, a smart move, because with traffic directly ahead of him, he found a hole and got through it. That's using your head.
0: It certainly
2: you
0: was.
2: You don't become national champ not using your head, that's for sure.
0: He could even find a place to park out here, I'll bet, but I doubt it today. I will pause 10 seconds for station identification. This is the Indianapolis Motor Speedway Network. Back in Indianapolis once again, and let's look around the track and see how these leaders are doing. They should be about up to the northeast turn by now. Lou, am I right? Lou Palmer on the northeast turn. The leaders have probably passed you now. Let's go to Jim Shelton on the northwest. And they've backed him too, so let's go on down to the southwest and pick him up. Bill Frosch.
3: We're waiting for them. Here they come. Out in front now goes Eddie Sachs, and right behind him, A.J. Foyt. Back to you, Sid.
0: Let's follow them around, boys, one by one. They're probably past Mike Ahern, so to Bernie Herrmann on the backstretch.
4: We're waiting now for both the Dean Van Lines and the Vosio Fast Special. They haven't come this way yet, but they're coming. Coming on strong. There's Sachs and Foyt about two car lengths behind. Sid.
0: Lou on the northeast turn.
5: And they're approaching the turn now. Here it comes. Sachs dipping low. Right behind him, A.J. Foyt. Sachs and Foyt through the turn into the chute. Back to the tower.
0: Now to the northwest turn. Jim Shelton.
6: Same report, Sid. They're taking this turn in an excellent way here. Number 12 and number 1 running just very similar to the way they were last year. Ward and Rathman were running last year. Now they're in your view, Sid.
0: Well, we'll pick them up as they come by the main straightaway once again, right down in front of us. And it is Eddie Sachs and A.J. Foyt about 15, 20 yards apart. And then back here, of course, this field spreads out once again. And Roger Ward should be coming down in just a moment. And here he is right now, right behind Paul Goldsmith. Let's give a rundown, Charlie, if we can, of all the cars out of the race to date and the 33 positions as best you have them, if that's possible, unofficially, shall we?
1: I think so, Sid. Before I do that, I'd like to point out that the leader is running 147-plus, so this battle for the lead has goaded them into some real fast running. Ward had closed up to within 9 seconds, but now he's running into the traffic that Sachs and Foyt were in a little while ago, so we imagine they'll open up a gap on him now. Well, the cars out of the race are as follows, and there are, at the moment, 16 out of the race, 17 running. The cars out are number 3, Branson, number 16, Grimm, number 55, DeWalt, number 4, Rathman, that's Jim Rathman, number 83, Davis, number 73, Shepard, number 22, McCluskey, number 14, Cheeseburg, number 45, Turner, number 26, Griffith, number 86, Rose, number 99, Hurtubise, number 41, Boyd, number 52, Ruttman, number 8, Sutton, and number 33, Johnson. Now the standings, in other words, down through 17 positions of the cars still running, are number 12, Sachs, number 1, Foyt, number 2, Ward, number 97, Dick Rathman, number 10, Paul Goldsmith, number 7, Templeman, number 18, And number 18 is Chuck Stevenson. Number 19, Al Keller. Number 31, Bobby Marshman. Number 17, Jack Brabham. Number 32, Bob Christie. Number 5, Lloyd Ruby. Number 34, Norm Hall. Number 35, Dempsey Wilson. Number 15, Wayne Wyler. Number 28, Gene Hartley. And number 98, Parnelli Jones. So there you have an accounting of all 33 cars at this time, Sid.
0: Thank you very much, Charlie. At the end of 130 laps, the lap prize awards were to A.J. Foyt, $5,850. To Herdebees, $5,250. Parnelli Jones, $4,050. Eddie Sack, $1,650. Troy Ruttman, $1,500. And Jim Rathman, $900. At the end of 130 laps, A.J. Foyt in car number one had led the race for 39 laps. Herdebees led for 35 laps in 99. Parnelli Jones in 98 led for 27 laps. Eddie Sachs in 12 led for 11 laps. And 52, and with Ruttman driving, led for 10 laps. And Rathman in car number four led for 6 laps. We'll have an interview with Troy Ruttman, the winner here in 1952, who had to drop out right after our next break, which will be about 30 seconds before the break, Luke. If you'll have Troy stand by, we would appreciate it. We'd like to hear from him. Right now, number 32, Bob Christie in the North Electric Special. From Grants Pass, Oregon, the caveman's car is being pushed back into Gasoline Alley, so Bob Christie is out of the race. And right now we have Sachs only about 2 feet behind A.J. Foyt. Just about that much. It'll be a real battle. Now we'll be back for the tremendous showdown battle from now on through the end of this race in just 1 minute. Stay tuned for the greatest spectacle in racing. We take you immediately to the center pit, Luke Walton and Troy Ruttman. Luke?
7: Yes, Sid, one of the most popular drivers here at the Indianapolis 500-mile race is Troy Ruttman. Troy, what happened today?
8: Well, finally, Luke, the clutch went bad on the car, and we couldn't get out of the pits. That's the reason I killed the engine in the pits. I couldn't get it out of gear or back in. So Jim thought he could get her out of the line, so I said, jump in, and Jim, and try her out. But it was running wonderful while it ran. I wish I could have got her out again because we just jacked a little more weight in it. And I hope to run high, you know, if we'd have got more weight in it, over 150 miles an hour in the race. It was operating great.
7: How was the temperature out there today, Troy?
8: Fabulous.
7: Good driving today. You were hurrying down to the corners. You went past here just a moment ago. What was the trouble?
8: Well, I wanted to go down and see how fast my corner speed was during the race. It was very, very good. I was very pleased with it. I guess we'll be back next year. I think we found out a few things where we can really ape in this goal.
7: Thank you very much, Troy. And now back to Sid in the tower.
0: Freddie, do you have any questions you want to ask
9: Troy
0: while he's there?
9: Is Troy still there?
10: Yeah, he's still here.
9: Hey, Troy, can you hear me?
8: Yes, sir.
9: Hey, Troy, you were doing an excellent job out there. You look lovely, kid.
8: Thank you.
9: Hey, by the way, did the clutch start going bad on you before you pitted?
8: Yes, see, because I couldn't get it out of gear. I ran a couple of laps with the cord showing, you know.
9: Uh-huh.
8: But I couldn't get out of gear, so finally I stopped it with the clutch disengaged and my other foot on the brake, and that's what killed the engine. So I just jumped out, and Jim thought he could get it off the line, but you couldn't even get it back in gear.
9: He thought he could get away on second gear, huh?
8: Well, he couldn't get it in any gear at all.
9: Oh, that's too bad.
8: Well, maybe next year.
9: Good competitor, good piece of equipment out of a race like this. You were doing real keen.
8: Thank you.
9: Thanks, buddy.
0: Okay, Troy, thank you. And thank you, Luke Walton. See Pat Flaherty down there, who's walking up and down the pit area. He was on that Don Davis car, and he probably isn't too pleased right now. Charlie?
1: A.J. Foyt, the leader, is turning laps at 145 at the present time, and Roger Ward, who is running third, has dropped to 15 seconds off the pace. So that's the condition at the moment. A.J. Foyt is leading Eddie Sachs by just a car length, and Ward is 15 seconds behind. Sid?
0: Ready?
9: Charlie, actually, I believe Ward is playing a waiting game right at the present time because he's resting it out while the two are battling it out, and he's not about to get caught in the same predicament in which he got caught last year with tires wearing through. And as we were talking just a little bit ago, these yellow flags are going to extend the length of time that the third pit stop is going to come in. The third pit stop's going to be real late in the race for these leaders, I'm sure.
0: Fred, I get a kick out of your driver saying someone is kind of sitting back, taking it easy, going about 2 miles an hour slower. How is there that much difference?
9: Well, frankly, it makes a tremendous amount of difference, not only on driver.
0: Sachs is ahead of Foyt now as they come down the main stretch in front of us. Go ahead, Freddie.
9: He captured him someplace. It makes a tremendous amount of difference on the wear and tear on the driver. as well as wear and tear on the equipment, and extends the life of the tires tremendously. You'd be surprised what 1 or 2 miles an hour will do.
0: Let's pick up that duel between Foyt and Sachs on the northeast turn as they come by. Lou Palmer.
5: All right, we'll wait them out here, Sid. We're looking for them now at the moment. Let's see, we've got Lloyd Ruby passing us, and so down in the stretch would appear to be the cars we're looking for. Yes, here they come now. Eddie Sachs, I believe, in the lead. Right, Eddie Sachs in the lead. Here comes A.J. Eddie, A.J. Foyt. That's about the interval between them. They're now entering the short chute. Sid?
0: Let us move right around the track without coming back here to follow this. They've probably passed Jim Shelton, so we'll pick them up here, and then, boys, just move it from one point to the other. We had a letter saying that, one letter saying that we shouldn't use the word shoot, Freddie. Is there any objection to that to race drivers?
9: Shoot is a straightaway, actually. These long shoots are known as the home straightaway and back straightaway.
0: There goes Sachs in front, and he's picked up a nice margin of about 50 yards in front of Foyt. And here's Bill Frost in the south turn.
3: And Eddie Sachs comes on around the southwest turn, and here he comes, A.J. Foyt, right behind him, now to Mike Ayers.
10: Okay, Bill, we can see them as they come out of the chute now. They come around the turn. It's Sachs, and about three car lengths behind is A.J. Foyt. Foyt tries to duck inside. Can't do it. He's outside. The backstretch, Bernie Herrmann.
4: Okay, Mike, we're watching it now. Here comes Eddie Sachs in car number 12, and about three car lengths behind A.J. Foyt. Got a Lou Palmer in the northeast turn.
5: Right, and here they come now. It's still Sachs in the lead and Foyt behind him, and no chance of Foyt taking him in this particular turn. They head now into the north chute, make that shucks, and Jim, you'll be seeing them in just a moment. Jim?
6: All right, here they come. Just the same order. Number 12, Eddie Sachs. Number 1, A.J. Foyt. Now, they might not try to take each other here in this home stretch. Let's see what our chief has to say.
0: Well, this crowd today is certainly getting exercise, standing up and sitting down. Ruby pits, and Sachs leads Foyt, and Foyt's picked up about 10 yards. Let's pick him up for one more runaround, Bill Frosch.
3: They've come into sight now. It's Sachs out in front, Foyt right behind him. They're chasing each other now, down the line.
10: Closer here on the southeast turn. Foyt may take him on the turn. He's coming around the inside. Ducks inside the white line. No, he can't do it. And Sachs is back out by about a car length. To you, Bernie Herrmann, on the backstretch.
4: Okay, we're keeping a watch on this thing with Eddie Sachs out in front. Eddie still out in front. A.J. Foyt trying to make up some time, but can't do it. Eddie leading by a car length and a half, and now down to Lou Palmer, the northeast turn.
5: And they're off the acceleration now, coming into the turn. Eddie Sachs a little higher than A.J., but Foyt can't duck beneath him. It's Eddie Sachs now approaching into the north short straightaway, and Foyt behind him. Jim?
6: All right, Lou, it's just the same as it was the last time they passed here. Apparently, Foyt's going to try to take him again in the home stretch, but I believe Sachs has got too much power there for him. Sid, you can see him now. How about it?
0: Well, let's see if he can do it. Here they come, and it's Eddie Sachs about the same distance as last time, about 35 to 40 yards in front of A.J. Foyt. Charlie, what's the differential on the clock?
1: All right, Sid, they turned that last lap at 146.5 miles an hour. 146.5, and Roger Ward has fallen to 20 seconds back in third place.
0: Thank you very much. Let's run down the leaders at the end of 140 laps, or 350 miles now for you keeping records at home. A new track record again, 138.113. Our leader was number 12, the Dean Van Line Special, Eddie Sachs driving. Second was number 1, the Bo Seal Fast Special, A.J. Foyt. Third was number 2, Roger Ward, the Del Webb Sun City Special. Fourth, 97, Dick Rathman, the Jim Robbins Special. And fifth, number 10, Paul Goldsmith, the Racing Associates Speedway Special. Sixth, number 7, Clark Templeman, the Bill Forbes Racing Team Special. Seventh, number 18, Chuck Stevenson, the Metal Cow Special. Eighth, number 19, Al Keller, the Constant Hot Special. Ninth, number 31, Bobby Marshman, the Hoover Motor Express Special. And 10th, number 17, Jack Brabham in the Kimberly Cooper Climax. And Bobby Marshman now has moved into ninth place in the official standings at the end of 140 laps, or 350 miles. Another new track record, 138.113 miles per hour. And the caution light has been displayed today, a total of 33 minutes and 2 seconds. Now to Bernie Herrmann on the backstretch. Bernie?
4: Dempsey Wilson in car number 35 seems to be coming out of the race. He's on the inside of the apron, just below the white line, taking his time coming down the backstretch, and he should be approaching Lou Palmer any second now, but he's going very, very slowly. Dempsey Wilson, who is chief mechanic of his own car, seems to be coming out. Back to you, Sid.
0: All right, we'll watch for him as he comes and see if he pits down here. Harlan Fengler, Chief Stewart, wearing a very natty bright red hat so they can see him, is moving over to Bill Vanderwater to discuss something. All the officials here is always doing a magnificent job here at the Speedway. And again, interest is tremendous in these leaders, as well as the way Jack Brabham has been very solidly, conservatively driving this race in 10th spot. Charlie?
1: Well, A.J. Foyt has passed Eddie Sachs down this home stretch. A.J. Foyt has passed Eddie Sachs, and Ward has dropped to 24 seconds behind. So Ward is getting almost a half lap behind at this point.
0: Fred?
9: By the way, Charlie, instead I just saw Eddie Sachs pointing to the rear. He either wants one of two things. He's either running low on fuel and is planning to pit on account of fuel, and or he wants to know where third place is behind him. So he was gesticulating here very rapidly.
1: Sid, I might come in with a comment. They're getting the black flag ready for Wayne Wyler. As he passed the last time, we saw something come off the car. There was a black piece of something that came off the car on the home stretch. We couldn't catch it, but they're getting the black flag ready for Wayne Wyler. They have number 15 on a card. They're ready to hold it up and give him the black flag to stop for consultation. Sid?
0: Thank you, Charlie. Now, fans, stay tuned for the greatest spectacle in racing. Wayne Wyler coming into the pit now. Dempsey Wilson, we understand, has pulled his car into the infield. You can pretty well check them both out of the race. Wyler is now turning into Gasoline Alley. He is now out, and Wilson is in the infield, and I'm sure that he is out of the race, too. We'll have a rundown of the cars out of the race for you in a few moments. Charlie?
1: Sid, did you notice how those wheels of Wayne Wyler's were cocked? Apparently something came out of his steering mechanism when he came down the straightaway. I don't know whether Fred might have some ideas of what could have fallen off that car.
9: I saw the object come off the automobile, and I honestly don't know what it could be that would create that. However, it's apparently an axle failure or spindle failure, for the left front wheel was pointing to Jones's backyard, and it could be a little metal plate that does hold at the bottom of the spindle. So he came in of his own volition before they had to flag him in. Using his head too, boy.
0: The cars out of the race right now are number 3, Don Branson. Number 4, Jim Rathman. Number 8, Len Sutton. Number 14, Bill Cheeseberg. Number 15, Wayne Wyler. Number 16, Bobby Grimm. Number 22, Roger McCluskey. 26, Cliff Griffith. 32, Bob Christie. 33, Eddie Johnson. 35, Dempsey Wilson. 41, Johnny Boyd. 45, Jack Turner. 52, Troy Ruttman. 55, Jimmy DeWalt. 73, A.J. Shepard. 83, Don Davis. 86, Eb Rose. And 99, Jim Herdebees. Those are the cars out of the race. Had a wire here from a man named Tom Childrey, who was listening in Washington, D.C., Fred. He took me through the FBI about a month or so ago when I was in Washington, and no comment from you about my picture in the post office.
9: As long as he took you through and let you out, you're all right. They're a wonderful gang of people.
0: And I promised I would see that he would send some souvenirs, and Tom, I've been so busy this month, after the race, we'll take care of it. Jack Ensley, who's a sports car driver and tried to qualify here several years, sent us a wire listening to us in Fort Lauderdale, Florida. I'm sure he's enjoying the race, too.
9: What's he doing, basking in the sunshine
0: probably
9: down there?
0: So, yes. And now a real bunch here with Lloyd Ruby, Eddie Sachs, and A.J. Foyt. And Foyt is in the lead. Ruby skids in behind, and Eddie Sachs is right behind A.J. Foyt. And they're having a tremendous battle again, and this is going to be another Rathman-Ward situation if it keeps up the way it's going right now. Fred?
9: And what's more, the speed's going to increase, too, because in the last 100 miles, these boys are going to jack that speed up tremendously. You haven't seen the fastest laps yet. I'll bet your money on it.
0: We have had 6 leaders so far today. A.J. Foyt, Jim Herdebees, Parnelli Jones, Eddie Sachs, Troy Ruttman, and Jim Rathman. So this is not just a going-away situation at all. Charlie?
1: Sid, how would you like to be in the spot Roger Ward's in? He's running 144 right now, and he's losing ground. He's now 30 seconds behind. He's 30 seconds back, and he's running 144 miles an hour.
0: Well, better ask Freddie how he'd like to be there, because I wouldn't know exactly what I could do about it, and maybe Fred, as a race driver,
9: well,
0: could tell us.
9: That's kind of a sinking feeling, but I think he has a reason for it. I think he has a pattern in mind for some reason. I think with the pit stops being extended this time, I think he feels that he could charge harder, and here comes Eddie Sachs into the pits right now.
0: Let's see if Johnny Peterson is near enough to pick up this pit stop of Eddie Sachs. John, are you? Johnny Peterson in the south pit area. Evidently not. We'll try to watch it from here and time it. So if we watch things and make sure that nothing is wrong with that car, it's just a normal routine pit stop for Eddie Sachs. His last one of the day, I assume, and he'll be going back out again in a very few seconds.
9: It appears to be very routine.
0: From here, he's back out again.
9: There he goes.
0: And there he goes, and that was a fast one, too. Well under 30 seconds. Eddie Sachs, a real crowd pleaser here, who's put his car on the pole for the second year in a row, a feat duplicated only in the past in the 50 years here at the Speedway by Ralph DePalma and the great Rex Mays. And now, Charlie, if you will, please.
1: We clocked it unofficially, Sid, at 27 seconds. 27 seconds. So we'll be watching Foyt, and Foyt's pit stop will be the crucial one. If he does it in less than 27 seconds, he's going to have a tremendous advantage with the race getting this close to the finish.
0: Well, we have an average speed now almost equal to last year's 500. If they keep this up, of course, they will beat it, barring caution flags. 138.600 at the end of 150 laps, or 375 miles. 138.600, the average speed for the race record, 138.767. They're closing in every lap. And here are the leaders at the end of 150 laps. First was Eddie Sykes in number 12. Second, A.J. Foyt in car number 1. Third, Roger Ward in car number 2. Fourth, number 97, Dick Rathman. And fifth, 10, Paul Goldsmith. Sixth, number 7, Clark Templeman. Seventh, number 18, Chuck Stevenson. 8th, number 19, Al Keller. 9th, number 31, Bobby Marshman. And 10th, number 17, Jack Brabham. You can't say Brabham isn't consistent. He's been 10th for a couple of hours. Eddie Sachs had a 24-second stop, did you say, Charlie? 27-second stop, thank you very much. And as Charlie said, we'll be watching, of course, for A.J. Foyt, who's been battling with him here for the last hour. Bill Vanderwater standing on the inside retaining wall as the wind is blowing about 12 to 15 miles an hour. Beautiful Indiana sunshine, clear sky, perfect day for the race. A great race. And now the fans are standing once again as the Bose crew gets ready down there for the Foyt pit stop. It'll be right in front of Luke Walton. So, Luke, if you will, try to move around to that position, and we'll throw it to you just as soon as AJ comes in. These boys are standing alongside, one for each wheel, one for fuel, one back of the retaining wall to reach out with a glass of cold water and also a cloth to clean his goggles. The man inside the wall is not allowed to come over, but they are allowed to have the man in, of course, to change the tires and to refuel. And here comes A.J. Foyt any moment now. They're waiting for him to come around. And a tremendous amount of tension as
9: here he comes
0: down. Now the
9: pit
0: crew chief, George Bignotti, is standing there. And here comes A.J., takes his goggles off, comes to position, slams on the brakes, stops. And now the wheels are being taken off, and here's Luke. Luke, come in.
7: And up goes the car, and the tires are being changed. And there goes the fuel in through the tank. And it's turned on, and you should see the precision here, ladies and gentlemen. These men, Frank Teteri, Catania, George Bignotti, Jack Hickemeyer, and Bob Dorn and Tony Foyt, are really going to work on this automobile. This is the one in contention in the race. And down comes the car. They're finished, and they're ready to give him a push. He had a king-size drink of water now. A.J. Foyt in the cockpit. Had a little trouble getting the hose away from the tank, and there it goes. It's back in the race once more. We're going back to Sid Collins.
0: A very graphic description, a tremendous pit stop by A.J. Foyt, a great one by Eddie Sachs, and now, of course, the battle is really underway. The crowd really screams. Charlie?
1: Well, this puts Roger Ward in the lead, but, of course, he has a pit stop coming. The last time we got a check on him, he was 33 seconds back. Now, Foyt's pit stop was 31 seconds, 4 seconds slower than Sachs. And so when they come around next time, Sachs should be about 3 or 4 seconds ahead. Sachs did pass him down in the south turn, and so we'll be watching for him next time around. But Ward is now leading the race by about a half a lap, but he's got a pit stop yet to make. Sid?
0: Well, that's the first time that Roger has actually led the race today. We've had other leaders in the 500 who have picked up lap prize money at the end of 150 laps. We had car number 1, A.J. Foyt, 99, Hurtubise, 98, Parnelli Jones, 12, Sachs, 52, Troy Ruttman, and 4, Jim Rathman. And now Roger Ward picks up some $150 lap prize money as well. 97, Dick Rathman, the Jim Robbins special. Dick from Rosella, Illinois, who's out on the pole here himself several years ago, comes in for his pit stop. The safety crew gets around with the carbon dioxide gas, and he makes a stop. Charlie?
1: Well, Sid, here was a very good indication. Sachs made a 27-second pit stop, Foyt a 31-second pit stop, and Sachs now leads Foyt by 3 8/10 seconds. So that's just about the difference in those pit crews of 4 seconds, and that gives Sachs a 4-second margin to work on as far as Foyt is concerned. And Ward is leading, but he has a pit stop yet to come.
0: And that distance is about 100 yards. So that's how close this is at this tremendous pace of over 144 miles an hour for the leaders. Now, fans, will be back in just 60 seconds. Stay tuned for the greatest spectacle in racing. Back in the master control tower here at Indianapolis once again. And this race, Freddie, isn't it unbelievable that we should have two in a row thus far?
9: Well, yes, but you know something? This pit stop situation is going to change the complexion of things very rapidly, because Ward with a 10-second lead now and maybe a 15-second or 17-second

0: have won the race four times. Today, A.J. Foyt is driving car number one, and Roger Ward is driving car number two, and Bobby Grimm was driving car number 16. And no car, number between 36 and 98, has ever won. That's between 36 and 98. Number 98 won with Agajanian, with Ruttman in 1952. Today, Boyd had number 41, he's out. Turner had 45, he's out. Ruttman had 52, he's out. Daywald had 55, Shepard 73, Davis 83, Rose 86. And the only one with the numbers between 98 and 36 is Dick Rathman, who is still in. So, Freddie, you're the most superstitious guy in the world. You won't look at things green. What do you think about that?
1: What about green?
0: No, about these numbers I was just reading.
1: I haven't too much superstition about numbers, except numbers that look the same upside down. I don't like 11, I don't like 1, and I dislike 3.
0: Got double zero. Okay, number 18, Chuck Stevenson, previous national champion, Metal Cal Special from Newport Beach, California, is now making a pit stop in the north pit. And number 10, Paul Goldsmith, is being pushed from the pit area. Paul Goldsmith is now out of the race. Paul finished third last year and fifth the year before, started 17th this year, and we think that Paul Goldsmith is one of the finer drivers here at the Speedway or anywhere. This is his fourth race, and we're rather hoping that Paul made a good showing today. He's such a very, very personable gentleman. We like him very much. In the Racing Associates Speedway Indianapolis Special, but Paul is now out of the race. Charlie?
2: Sid, Roger Ward is now leading by 12 seconds over Eddie Sachs, but the big story is that A.J. Foyt has picked up all but a second of those 4 seconds he lost in the pit. Foyt is running just about 200 feet behind Sachs. They're running about 200 feet a second down here, so he's just about a second behind at the moment, and Ward is leading by 12 seconds. Stevenson made a stop. He was running in seventh place, and he stopped for 33 seconds. All right, Sid.
0: Okay, here's a wire for Freddie Agabation. I've only read one wire today. I'm going to read the second one. Dad, you sound wonderful. Miss you. How is Jack Turner, Fred, and Joan? Jack Turner's okay, and say hi to Fred and Joan, pal.
1: Hi. Love to hear from you.
0: That's the little league baseball player, isn't it?
1: Yeah, and how?
0: Out in Alamo, California.
1: I got to say hello to my little girl.
0: That's for sure.
1: She got a little chlorine in her eye the other night and had to call me up. What do I do now, Daddy? You know? And little Fred, and I'd like to say hello to my folks as well.
0: Wonderful. And my aunt and uncle in Cincinnati dropped a wire in here, too. Incidentally, Bill Newberg, who handled the sponsorship of this race in the network several years ago, sent us a wire, very kind of him, from Pontiac, Michigan. Our best to our good friend Bill up there. Now, Dick Rathman comes into the center pit to take his stop. And the pit stop situation here at Indianapolis is getting more and more crucial as the moments go by. Charlie?
2: Sid, speaking of hellos, A.J. Foyt just said hello to Eddie Sachs as he passed him. And so A.J. Foyt is now running in second place, and I believe Roger Ward is about ready to pit. I think I picked up a signal from Roger Ward about to pit. So, the hood is up on Dick Rathman's car, so that may drop the fourth place runner out of the race at this point.
0: Well, we'll pause now 10 seconds for station identification. This is the Indianapolis Motor Speedway Network. Back in the control tower once again, and as Charlie pointed out, A.J. waving to Eddie, they have raced against one another a great number of times in the circuit, have finished 1-2 before, have won some of the same races, are tremendous competitors. Probably, Freddie, I guess you'll learn a little bit about how your competition runs from other events, don't you?
1: Oh, you certainly do. Let's face it, experience is the best thing one can have, and in this business, it cannot be replaced. Experience in this business, of course, indicates the driving habits and patterns and styles of your competitors, and study of that is a very important factor as far as your safety is concerned, as well as what you can do in competition in overtaking that man.
0: Well, let me, if I may, run down another new record, and here's the first time today we've had a faster average speed than last year's record. 138.928 miles per hour at the end of 160 laps, or 400 miles, eclipsing the old record of 137.769 over a mile per hour faster. And here's Roger Ward coming in for a pit stop, and let's see if Jack Shapiro is standing by. Jack?
3: Yes, Sid, I'm standing by right here. He just passed me, and he was wiping his face off with a handkerchief. As he came in, he had taken his goggles off. They are now working very fast on the car, fast and efficient, the way A.J. Watson's crews always are. They were leading the race by some 11 seconds, according to their own calculation. The car is up on the jacks, the tires are on, the fuel tank is filled, and they're pushing him away. A very quick pit stop, and Roger Ward is back in the race. Back to you in the tower, Sid.
0: Well, Roger certainly kept his promise not to kill that engine this year. He was revving it, and he was all ready to go, and he's chomping at

0: a bit to get back, and now he'll really charge from now on. Charlie?
1: Sid, the pit stop was 22 seconds, so that's 9 seconds faster than Foyt and 5 seconds faster than Sachs. Sachs is now leading the race. We said that Foyt had passed him. He had, but Sachs, apparently goaded by the competition, went back out in front and had put a little distance. They're due by right now. Here they come, about 3 car lengths separating the two, Sachs leading and Foyt second.
0: Okay, Charlie, thank you. At the end of 160 laps or 400 miles, 100 miles to go, we have officially now for your charts, in first place, number 2, Roger Ward. Second place, number 12, Eddie Sachs. Third place, number 1, A.J. Foyt. Fourth, number 97, Dick Rathman. Fifth, number 10, Paul Goldsmith. Sixth, number 7, Clark Templeman. Seventh, number 18, Chuck Stevenson. Eighth, number 19, Al Keller. Ninth, number 31, Bobby Marshman. And 10th, number 17, Jack Brabham. The last British car to do well here at Indianapolis was a Sunbeam over 30 years ago. It finished fifth. There were 3 Cooper cars back in 1929 in the 500. Fred Frame drove one to 10th place. And Jack Brabham has been in 10th place today for quite some time. He can't seem to make any more distance out of it. But his crew seemed to feel if they could come in the first 10, they'd be very, very happy indeed. And now Foyt is leading Sachs by about 40 yards, I would say. And coming out of the pit now, back on the racetrack, is Clark Templeman in the Bill Forbes Racing Special. I know that many of our guests are enjoying this race tremendously. Dennis Morgan was here last year to sing Back Home Again in Indiana. This year, Mel Torme sang it. Dennis, not because we didn't like you. We mix them up around here and change,
2: thank you,
0: you know. And we try to change our winners, too.
2: Yeah, this is a very exciting thing. I can't think of a better place to be on Memorial Day than in there.
0: Well, we're thrilled that you came back
2: thank
0: to see
2: us. Thank you very much.
0: Thank you, Dennis.
2: Good.
0: Enjoy yourself and all your friends you brought with you from California. Many people are mingling out here outside our broadcast booth. We have cameras and newsreels and special reports from all over the world and things of that nature. Former winners have been by to see us. And, of course, one of our favorite guests who always come by to say hello is Mr. Tony Holman, who is the owner of the Indianapolis Motor Speedway. And this year the prize is going to be over $350,000, we're sure. And, Tony, congratulations on one of the greatest shows and biggest crowds you've ever had.
3: Thank you very much, Sid.
0: What do you think of this race you're putting on today?
3: Well, I think it's the greatest race, that maybe not from the race standpoint, but undoubtedly from the weather and the crowd standpoint that we've ever had. And really, this race, the way it is shaping up, it may be still be the greatest.
0: Well, I think you wrote a script last year, and you're trying to duplicate it this time.
3: It looks that way, Sid.
0: Sachs and Foyt are trying to. Thank you, Tony.
3: And thank you.
0: Pleasure to see you. Is Captain Rickenbacker with you, or was he able to come over to see us?
3: He's up on the tower, and he suggested he try to stop on his way down.
0: Wonderful. We'd love to have
3: the race ends.
0: Love to have a word from him. Thank you, Tony, Mr. Tony Holman. Now, fans, stay tuned for the greatest spectacle in racing. Back here at Indianapolis once again, and we receive word that Dick Rathman in the Jim Robbins special has been eliminated. He came in the pits and did not go back out on the racetrack, so add him to your list of cars now out of the race. And for some more information about the running of the 500, here again is our chief statistician, Charlie Brockman.
1: All right, Sid, a couple of rather interesting items. Foyt is pulling away from Eddie Sachs. He's leaving Eddie Sachs, and it's no wonder he's running 147.5 miles an hour. The last lap we clocked him was 147.5. That's a full mile an hour, or more than that. It's almost 2 miles an hour faster than Foyt qualified. And Ward is now 46 seconds behind with only 26 laps to go. Roger doesn't have much chance to win unless something happens to both the first and second place men at the moment. He's 46 seconds back with 26 laps to go. He would have to pick up almost 2 seconds a lap, and with Foyt running 47.5, that's almost impossible to do. Sid?
0: Have a wire here from Dayton, Ohio, saying the Miami Valley Touring Club in Dayton wants continuous Brabham standings. Well, best we can do is give you standings and leaders in this race and where the others are going, which we're trying to do. This is a rather involved event to cover. We're doing it the very best we can. And Mr. Brabham, we have said many times, has been running continuously in 10th position. And now on the unofficial tower here, he's in 8th. Also, a wire from Tom Sinclair, an old friend of ours here in town, who says he hasn't missed a race in years. Listen today in Bloomfield Hills, Michigan. Good to hear from Tom. This is probably the most beautiful racing day, I think, gentlemen, don't you agree, we've ever had out here, Freddie and Charlie. We have not too much heat, and as Troy Ruttman said, when someone asked him how the weather was, he said it was just delightful, and evidently the need for a relief driver was not based on weather at all.
4: No, the weather is beautiful out here, Sid, and this is... Oh, Hoosier hospitality is expounded here because they turned on good weather for us today. And all the competitors are enjoying it tremendously.
0: How's the hospitality on Alamo, California, Fred?
4: Well, frankly, might as well tell my kids I'm taking off tomorrow about noon as soon as Mama and I get packed up. Why, we're headed home, so we'll see them by Saturday.
0: $10,000 phone call right there.
4: Yeah. Okay. Well, the kids are worth it.
0: That's for sure, Freddie. So are you, as a matter of fact. Jimmy Rathman have been in 11 races. Roger Ward in 10, Gene Hartley in 8. Those are the veterans running today. We didn't have Don Freeland or Paul Russo or Bob Vith or Dwayne Carter starting this race. They all hope for relief char. And the veterans who didn't start last year, who did start this time, were Bill Cheeseburg, Cliff Griffith, Al Keller, Jack Turner, and Jimmy Daywalt, none of whom have done too well thus far today. How about that stopwatch situation, Charles?
1: Foyt is now leading Sachs by 3.5 seconds. Three and a half seconds between the two cars. He's pulling away. And so A.J. Foyt smells victory, and he is going all out at this point. There are 21 cars out of the race, Sid. 21 cars, and that means 12 are still on the racetrack. I don't think it'd be a bad idea at this point to review the cars out of the race unless you've got something else. Take it, Sid, and we'll have the cars out of the race in a moment.
0: All right, let's hold that. We have Dick Rathman standing by for an interview with Luke Walton in the center pit. Come in, Luke.
5: Yes, thank you, Sid. And now here is Dick. And Dick, you were driving a nice race until just now, and you got into trouble. Tell us about that trouble.
6: Well, the fuel pump shaft, it goes into the injectors, just busted off, and replacement wouldn't fit in. The shaft was still in, and I guess we're out of the race. We'll be back again next year.
5: Attaboy, Dick. A lot of fans of yours from coast to coast are heartbroken over this trouble that you've had in this race, but we're glad to hear you
6: talk
5: like that.
6: Well, I'm going to keep after, and I'd like to say hello to my sister and my friends out in California and my friends around Chicago, and I'll be back again next year.
5: Now, Freddie Hagabation is up there in the tower. I just wondered if Freddie had any questions to ask you about your drive today.
4: Hey, Dick, what happened to your automobile, buddy?
6: Oh, the fuel pump broke off, Freddie.
4: Wait, the shaft?
6: Yes.
4: At all?
6: No, that's it. We've had her.
4: Oh, golly, no fire, huh? You were lucky with no fire on that.
6: Well, tried my best.
4: You did a real grand job, too.
6: Oh, thank you.
5: Thank you very much, Dick Rathman. Now back to Sid in the tower.
0: Okay, Luke, and Fred has some information for us about one of the leaders.
4: Gordon Betts, one of our USAC officials from Los Angeles or Beverly Hills, just came up to give me some information about A.J. Foyt's car, car number one. When it made its stop, Frank Catania was fueling the automobile under George McNulty's direction, of course, and they had difficulty with the fueling equipment, and they didn't get much fuel into the car. So right now, Foyt is running light on fuel, and it's liable to change the complexion of this thing completely, for he may have to make another stop for fuel, and that'd be a dirty shame if he had to do so.
0: Freddie, it sounds like you're writing a mystery thriller for us here.
4: Boy, is that enough to shake you up?
0: It certainly is. Let's have the leaders now at the end of 170 laps, or 425 miles. Another new record, 138.740 miles per hour. Another new record set by number one, A.J. Foyt. Second was number 12, Eddie Sachs. Third, number two, Roger Ward. Fourth, number seven, Clark Templeman. Fifth, number 19, Al Keller. 6th, number 18, Chuck Stevenson. 7th, number 31, Bobby Marshman moving up. 8th, number 17, Jack Brabham. 9th, number 5, Lloyd Ruby. And 10th, number 34, Norm Hall. So we have quite a few new names in here. Charlie Brockman again.
1: All right, Sid, and Roger Ward is about to be lapped by A.J. Foyt, the leader. We checked him a lap before, and he was a minute behind. Now Ward is a lap behind, and with only 21 laps to go, he is just riding it out for the best finish he can get. If we have time, Sid, we'll review the other cars out of the race and give you the positions back of 10th. There are only two to give you. They are Gene Hartley in 11th and Parnelli Jones in 12th. Hartley in number 28 and Parnelli in number 98, 11th and 12th, and all the rest of the cars are out of the race. Those cars out of the race are 3 Branson, 16 Grimm, 55 Daywalt, 4 Jim Rathman, 83 Davis, 73 Shepard, 22 McCluskey, 14 Cheeseburg, 45 Turner, 26 Griffith, 86 Rose, 99 Hurtubise, 41 Boyd, 52 Rutman, 8 Sutton, 33 Johnson, 32 Christie, 35 Wilson, 15 Weiler, 10, Goldsmith, and 97, Dick Rathman. 12 cars running, and A.J. Foyt seems to be putting more distance on Eddie Sachs at the moment. Sid?
0: Well, you know, you may write for seats now for next year's 500. If you're enjoying this broadcast, perhaps you'd like to be here. Write for an order blank, Indianapolis Motor Speedway, Speedway City, Indiana. And the U.S. Armed Forces Radio Service is broadcasting our race coverage by shortwave radio to American military personnel stationed throughout the free world. 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Right now, things have settled down to a rather easygoing pace, at least from here. I know on the racetrack there's probably a tremendous amount of strain between A.J. Foyt, who just passed us, and Eddie Sachs and Roger Ward. Ward is going to be lapped by Eddie Sachs in just a few moments if this pace continues, because now Eddie Sachs is just about 15 yards behind Roger Ward, but A.J. Foyt is pulling out in a sizable lead. And if things continue without too much disruption now, A.J. Foyt may be our winner at the end of 500 miles in about 20 to 25 minutes from now. We're on the 181st lap, which means there isn't much time for Eddie Sachs to catch him, and both these boys really want to win.
4: A lot's going to depend on how much fuel they were able to put into that tank of Foyt's when he made his last pit stop, you know that?
0: Well, if your story is accurate there, and the man had it right, Freddie, which I'm sure he did, it's going to take a tremendous difference here if Foyt would have to come back.
4: Anytime you get anything from Gordon Betts is right. Well, but how much went into it, I don't know.
0: That's right. There's no way of measuring. You know, a couple of years ago, I think it was Rathman, was it not, who said one more lap and the accelerator connection would have come off?
4: No, that was Pat Flaherty.
0: Flaherty?
4: Yeah.
0: So little things like that, and just another lap after they win the race could make a tremendous difference.
4: A tremendous difference is right. Duke Nayland lost out here once that way, too, because when they fueled the tank, it got a lot of air into it and bubbled up, and they thought it was full and quickly shut it off, and he ran out of fuel in the last few laps of the race in the Novi.
0: Thank you, Fred. Now, fans, stay tuned for the greatest spectacle in racing. Back at the Speedway once again with 5 laps to go, and Eddie Sachs, as they say in horse racing circles, at this moment, winning, going away. However, anything could happen. A 15-cent strap on a part could break. Anything could happen indeed. And evidently the gasoline, the additional fuel that was put in for A.J. Foyt has kept him in good stead. He is still running second in the race, and it's better to be assured of that sum, $40,000 for second place, Freddie, than to take a chance of dropping back to 12th, isn't it?
4: Absolutely, you can always come back again next year. He's a young man, too, by the way, and he does a lot of racing elsewhere, and he can come back here next year and really go out for winning this thing.
0: Well, he's one of the youngest, as a matter of fact. Our youngest national driving champion is A.J. Foyt in some 30 years at age 26, and Eddie Sachs, Edward Julius, is 34 years old, and he's a young gentleman, too. Charlie?
1: Said I have a rather amusing story to tell about last year's race when Ward had to drop back into second place. He told me that on the last lap he was thinking in his mind, well, last year I won the race, and he was figuring out what his percentage was and how much he had to pay Uncle Sam, and he was computing what the income tax would be on second place and consoled himself with the fact that it wouldn't be too bad after all.
0: Well, perhaps
4: one way to look at it.
0: Perhaps he's pleased to come in third, he'll pay a little less tax. But knowing Roger Ward, as we all do, and I take that story in the light in which Charlie Brockman offered it, we know he'd love to win this race if he had to give it all back to Uncle Sam, because Roger is a tremendous competitor. And now coming in for a pit stop is Eddie Sachs. A surprise, a pit stop for Eddie Sachs coming in. Let's see if we can pick him up from here, because John Peterson is not in the south pit. He's gone to victory lane. So it's a great break for A.J. Foyt, and if he passes him in this pit now, Eddie Sachs will come in second instead of first. As we said, this 500-mile race goes 500 miles. With 3 laps to go, Eddie Sachs is in the pit, and now he's being pushed, and they're still working, and going by is A.J. Foyt takes the lead from Eddie Sachs in the south third. With 3 laps to go, and now we still have the question of whether Foyt's car has enough fuel to finish the race, Freddie.
4: That's right. And Eddie Sachs' pit stop wasn't for fuel, it was for rubber, because that's the first thing they did on it, quickly pull the tires off of the car. Well, and he went out of there slipping and sliding, I'll tell you.
0: A sensational finish. We didn't expect Eddie Sachs to come in for that. Pit stop again, and A.J. Foyt now has the lead. Eddie Sachs behind him, and Charlie will check the distance as they come by with three laps to go.
4: Who said you couldn't have a photo finish here at Indianapolis?
0: Wowee. I better get
4: it
0: those
4: could happen, you
0: figures
4: know.
0: Back on that 2 and 1600s race again in 1937, which I just passed aside here.
4: I was arguing with a man about that last night, about a photo finish occurring here and could occur.
0: Well, they have cameras for that reason. Now, there's Roger Ward going by, and now we'll be waiting to come down the main stretch to see where we do stand. Eddie Sachs, we thought, had things under control, but he wanted to be sure about that rubber on the car. Change tires, back out. There's A.J. Foyt, and Charlie is checking the distance, and Eddie Sachs is not even in sight.
4: Be to go. Here he comes.
0: And here he comes now. Charlie, what's it look like?
1: 9 seconds, Sid. 2 laps to go. 9 seconds, 2 laps to go. So, I'm not going to say what's going to happen because...
0: Because with the fuel situation that Fred has been telling us about, A.J. could perhaps drop and slow down or the engine die on the backstretch. So this is the most sensational finish we've ever seen in our years here at the Speedway.
4: By the way, Sid, one of the greatest guys in auto racing, who's been the father of auto racing to a great extent, Art Pillsbury, and Gordon Betts' wife and his wife are all over at their house in Beverly Hills listening to this program, and I'll bet right now that Art Pillsbury's jumping up and down like he were on a pogo stick.
0: Well, I should imagine that we're jumping in unison with him. There's Roger Ward going by. Of course, he's been lapped by the leaders. We now have 2 laps to go. We'll be watching for the white flag. And now we have the white flag coming out, ready to wave. With 1 lap to go, and it's being given to Eddie Sachs.
7: Was it given to Foyt?
0: Foyt has received the white flag. We're on the 199th lap, and if nothing happens here on the backstretch, let's follow them around. A.J. Foyt on the backstretch, Bernie Herman.
8: I just see him coming out of the southeast turn now, and here comes A.J. Foyt in car number one, the Bosio Fast Special. He's going on past us, he's passed, and Eddie Sachs. Eddie Sachs in car number 12. This is the Dean Van Line Special. Eddie, almost a half-back stretch behind. Back to you, Sid.
0: Let's go to the northeast turn. Lou Palmer.
9: We'll make it quick. He's by us, Sid. Back to you in the
0: northwest, Jim Shelton.
10: Here he comes right now, and he's coming around the bend, and boy, what satisfaction. This is his fourth race, so number four must be mighty lucky for this fella. Sid, here he comes
0: here
10: right
0: comes
10: to you.
0: Here comes the checkered flag. Bill Vanderwater is getting set to wave it, and he is going to wave it now. He does for A.J. Foyt, winner of the Golden Anniversary 500-mile race. One of the most thrilling, surprising, exciting finishes ever. And now the checkered flag for Eddie Sachs right behind A.J. Foyt. Wow, we've never seen a finish like that one as A.J. Foyt, in car number one, the national driving champion, the Bose Seal Fast Special, wins the 500 in a matter of seconds. Charlie, how many exactly?
1: 8 3/10 seconds, Sid. That's the second closest 500 in history, rivaled only by the 1937 race when Wilbur Shaw won by 2 1/1600 seconds over Ralph Hepburn. 8 3/10 seconds.
0: Well, let's go down to victory lane when he comes in. In the meantime, we'll cut away for 1 minute and pick up all the excitement for A.J. in victory lane and the Bose Seal Fast crew. Now stay tuned for the greatest spectacle in racing. A.J. Foyt has taken a couple of insurance laps to be sure and also perhaps to calm himself down somewhat. I imagine that he's one of the more surprised winners of the 500. Eddie Sachs was in front of him with 5 laps to go. I remember we said this is a 500-mile race and you have to go all the way. And Eddie, I'm sure, knowing him personally as I do, is one of the more disappointed boys, but he'll be a good sport as he waves now, smiling, laughing, in fact, coming down the main stretch, pointing toward all the fellas, and they're giving him a great hand for a tremendous effort here today. In car number 12, the pole sitter, 2 years in a row, he turns into Gasoline Alley. Eddie Sachs, who down in his heart, I'm sure, feels a very heavy load right now. He wanted to win. A.J. Foyt, who's come back to win the National Driving Championship at age 26. The Golden Anniversary winner of the 500. Eddie Sachs finishing second. Roger Ward has gotten the checkered flag for having finished third. And, of course, they will permit as many as possible to receive the checkered flag in order to be able to finish the race number one and also become members of the Champion 100-mile-an-hour club, from which Freddie Agabation is just now the ex-president as of a week ago.
4: Yes, Sam Hanks is taking over on the new season as president of our club.
0: We'll be watching, and Johnny Peterson is standing by. And, John, if you can hear me, or if your engineer can, you keep it 5 to 8 minutes, as long as you like, because there'll be plenty of excitement down there, and if it gets too long, we'll cut you. And A.J. Foyt now is coming down the pit area, receiving the applause of everyone here standing. A tremendous winner, a real favorite. All the other pit crews, of course, and the great sportsmanship we always see in auto racing, waving to him, turning into victory lane. Here's Johnny Peterson.
10: And what a tremendous finish. Here he comes, the nation's number one driver, A.J. Foyt. He took the big one at Indy. This is victory lane. It means success, and it was a hard-won success for A.J. Foyt. The battle goes on here in victory lane. A.J. Foyt getting a big kiss from his wife now, Nance. Lucy leans over, plants a big kiss on A.J. Foyt. He can't hear a thing. He has the bottle of milk. The car begins to roll forward a bit as they roll it up towards the photographer's stand here. A.J. Foyt still waving his head, moving his head from side to side, taking a big swig on that bottle of milk. He can't hear anything as yet. George Bignotti on that far side, a real happy guy. We're right behind Diane Hunt, queen of the 500 Festival. They're trying to get his helmet off so he can hear. And there goes a lay of flowers around his neck and the victory wreath being put around his neck. A.J. Foyt driving a tremendous race to become the winner of this golden running of the 500-mile Indianapolis Speed Classic. Being introduced to Queen Diane Hunt now. A.J. still can't hear a thing. There he gets a kiss from Queen Diane Hunt. Let's see if we can move right in here and get a talk to A.J. A.J., did you have Sachs figured for that next pit stop?
11: I sure did. I was planning on really finishing second. I figured first place was all over with. We fought awful hard, but when she started running out of fuel, I almost started crying, so that's the breaks of the game.
10: Well, we had you clocked at 15 seconds on that last one. That's pretty good style.
11: Thank you, and I want to thank my pit crew, because if it wasn't for my pit crew, I sure wouldn't have won this race. They did a terrific job. It was an error that we didn't put enough fuel in, but that's a gamble you take so you can run fast. Anyway, I made the stop for fuel, and my fuel man, Frank Catania, did a terrific job, and I want to thank him. And God was just with us, and it's our day. Thank you.
10: Who had you picked for your closest competitor when you went out on the track this morning?
11: Well, actually, there's about 10 guys here that go real hard. I figured Jim Rathman, Jim Hurtubise, and Roger Ward would really be the boys to fight, including Eddie Sachs. And it's just the breaks in the game, and boy, I'll tell you.
10: Well, A.J., congratulations to you on a wonderful job and a great victory.
11: Thank you.
10: A.J. Foyt, there you is. Whoops, there he is, the nation's number one driver who wins here at Indianapolis in what is a real melee here in Victory Lane. I had heard about it, Sid, but I didn't believe it. You warned me, though, didn't you? We're going to move around here to see if we can get George Bignotti over here. He's on the far side of the car from us. A.J. Foyt loaded with those victory wreaths, burned rubber all over his face, and adding to that, his wife, Lucy, she now has some of that burned rubber. She plants another kiss on that forehead of A.J. Foyt. Sitting on the back of his car, the BorgWarner trophy resting behind him, the symbol of victory. Let's see if we can't get around on the other side here and talk to A.J.'s wife and talk to George Bignotti. Here we have Anton Holman, president of the Indianapolis Motor Speedway. Tony, two in a row.
12: Yes, that's right. It's a wild one. Yes, that really was. That's really been an afternoon.
10: Well, the youngster had a tremendous victory.
12: He certainly did. Just absolutely wonderful.
10: Tony, thank you very much,
12: thank
10: sir.
12: You.
10: Tony Holman, president of the Indianapolis Motor Speedway. Moving into the crowd. Let's see if we can get George Bignotti. Can we get George Bignotti over here? George, Indianapolis Motor Speedway Network, congratulations on a tremendous victory.
13: Thank you very much, John.
10: Tell us a little bit about the strategy that you had set up originally.
13: Well, originally we planned to run as steady as we can and follow the leaders, not let them too far out of sight, which we done very good. But our last pit stop, we have an underwing fueling rig, and it just wouldn't engage in the tank. We couldn't get any fuel in it, so we knew we didn't have enough fuel to finish. And we didn't want to let him know too early because he might get disappointed or something might happen. So we thought that we had better let him run as long as we could, which we did. And then we borrowed the Bryan Heating Company. They had their car fell out, so we borrowed their fueling rig and put it in our pit and fueled a car for that 16-second pit stop.
10: Well, George, you knew definitely then that you had to have that pit stop. It wasn't just precautionary.
13: No, we knew we had to do it. We figured the laps every way we could, and we knew it just wouldn't stretch out.
10: George, congratulations to you again. We'll see you back here next year, I imagine.
13: I hope so. Thank you very much, John.
10: Thank you very much, George Vignotti. And Sid, for the moment, back to you.
0: Johnny, thank you very much. I know it is difficult indeed down in Victory Lane. We've been down there at one time or another. That's why we sent you, old pal. And the unofficial standings right now of the first 10 finishers we have, and Charlie, if you'll check me if I'm wrong, here's what I picked up. First, A.J. Foyt. Second, number 12, Eddie Sachs. Third, number 2, Roger Ward. Fourth, number 7, Clark Templeman. Fifth, number 19, Al Keller. Sixth, number 18, Chuck Stevenson. Seventh, number 31, Bobby Marshman. Eighth, number 5, Lloyd Ruby. Ninth, number 34, Norman Hall. And those are all the finishers that we have picked up. Did you get more than that?
1: Jack Brabham just finished, Sid. He got the checkered flag in 10th place, and as best we can tell, 10 cars finished the 500 miles, and Gene Hartley was still running in 11th spot, and Parnelli Jones was still running in 12th when the red flag went out. It might be interesting to look at the new members of the 100 Mile an Hour Club, and there are several. Eddie Sachs is one. Shorty Templeman is another. Al Keller was already in it, so was Chuck Stevenson. Chuck Stevenson. Yes, he was in it. Bobby Marshman, a rookie, is a new man in the club. Lloyd Ruby made it last year, gets in again. Norm Hall, a rookie, makes it. And Jack Brabham, a rookie, makes the 100 Mile an Hour Club. Sid?
4: Love to have that Brabham.
0: Let's have a complete wrap-up on today's 500 Mile race in 1 minute. Right now, stay tuned for the greatest spectacle in racing. Back in the control tower now, we cannot say the excitement has died away. It has certainly not died away. There are many, many sidelights of the 500-mile race running today that Freddie Agabash and I will recoup for you. First of all, Fred, I think I'd like to comment on the tremendous courage and stick-to-itiveness of Parnelli Jones. He was in and out of that pit I don't know how many times, and Aggie certainly gave us a more than graphic description of the eye injury, and he kept on going and shook off a relief driver.
4: Well, that's the way these race drivers are built, believe me, Sid. It's hard for a normal individual to pretty much understand this, but a race driver has a lot of gumption, believe me, and the injury that Parnelli suffered could have been a real serious one, and could have cost him an eye as far as that's concerned if it were another inch or inch and a half lower. But he has a lot of stick-to-itiveness and continued on his way. But however, in running rather slow, he did develop engine troubles that further hampered him throughout the race.
0: We've given the rundown through 450 miles. We do not as yet have the race marks at 475 and 500. May or may not, we did give you the rundown of the 10 finishers, which we saw from the checkered flag being waved ourselves. So you have those, and of course they are unofficial in their placement until tomorrow morning when the tape is checked. We do not have the 475-mile rundown. If we get it, we will give it to you before we go off the air. We do have the winner's speed. It was, strangely enough, not a new record. It was 138.466 miles per hour. 138.466. Last year's record, Jim Rathman set, was 138.767, 3/10 of a second, or of a mile per hour difference, which is certainly not to be sneezed at, because you couldn't sneeze in 3/10 of a second, I suppose.
4: Well, in all seriousness, Sid, the closing laps of this race, by virtue of A.J. Foyt running out of fuel and Eddie Sachs running out of tires, reduces speed. And I think in the closing laps is where we lost the record for the balance of the race.
0: Well, I think we had a record today, though, Fred, and I'm sure you'll agree in the fact that we didn't have any injuries. We had a car flip upside down into the air in Jack Turner. And if you saw that picture in the newspaper or in the movies, by golly, you would think this fella just couldn't walk away from there ever.
4: I was scared to breathe when I saw that, for the simple reason that I thought certainly we had three very seriously injured there. And I'm real happy to hear injured at all. Not even a Band-Aid, I understand.
0: Well, A.J. Foyt of Houston, Texas, the 1960 USAC National Champion, after winning a 100-mile race in the one-mile dirt track in Phoenix, Arizona, Sunday, November 20th, comes on here to win the 500-mile race many months later. Foyt succeeding Roger Ward as national champion. Roger Ward gave him a battle all day, but had bad luck mechanically during the season, and Foyt won four of the last six races on the championship trail to become the national champ. And as we said earlier today in discussing AJ, he's the youngest national champion in 30 years at the age of 26. He'd been racing cars for 7 years. When he made his first appearance in the USAC race 4 years ago, he was picked immediately by the veterans as a potential champion. He has an easy driving style, and throughout his career has been very, very smooth indeed. A.J. Foyt's charming wife, Lucy, was here today. I don't believe the children were here. Terry Lenz is 2 and a half, and A.J. the third is 5 years of age. A.J. worked in his dad's garage down there off-season in Houston, Texas, and I'm sure the Texans believe now that they're bigger and better than ever, and, well, they can think that today.
4: Sid, by the way, A.J.'s been red hot anyway in the racing circuit all last year and so far this year, and I think this is a very befitting win, befitting a champion, and being our national champion, our number one race driver in the United States, I think this is a very fitting tribute to his ability.
0: Well, we thought perhaps the pole jinx was going to be eliminated today, didn't we, Fred? That the pole winner would also win the 500-mile race, and Eddie Sachs certainly almost did it. I think we cannot say enough about his fine sportsmanship and driving ability to stay
4: seriously
0: up there.
4: Seriously, his work today was tremendous. He did an excellent job in driving that automobile and planning his race throughout. But due to the quirks in automobile racing, or the way the cookie crumbles, so to speak, calling it racing luck, I think he had to make that extra pit stop for a worn-out tire. Now, why that was caused, I have no idea, but this did put him out of contention for the lead, and his second-place win was a very worthy one. Believe me, he did an excellent job in doing what he did today.
0: Well, let me run down, Freddie, if I may, the official, or rather, let's say unofficial, there are officials we have at this point, or anyone has this point, because it isn't official until the chief steward posts it with the cooperation of the timer tomorrow morning. But the 12 finishers in the race were, once again, number one, A.J. Foyt in the Bose Seal Fast Special. Number two, Eddie Sachs in car number 12, the Dean Van Line Special. Third was Roger Ward in car number two, the Del Webb Sun City Special. Fourth was Clark Templeman, car number 7, the Bill Forbes Racing Team Special. And fifth was car number 19, driven by Al Keller, the Constant Hot Special. Sixth, number 18, Chuck Stevenson, the Metal Cow Special. Seventh, 31, Bobby Marshman, a rookie in the Hoover Motor Express Special. Eighth, number 5, Lloyd Ruby in the Autolite Special. Ninth, number 17, Jack Brabham in the Kimberly Cooper Climax Special. And 10th, number 34, Norman Hall in the Federal Engineering Special. 11th was number 28, Gene Hartley in the John Chalik Special. And 12th was number 98, Parnelli Jones in the Agajanian Willard Battery Special. The time was 3 hours, 34 minutes, 11 and 96 hundred seconds. The average speed, 138.466 miles per hour, which was not a new record. The record still stands. However, we had new records set 10, 12, 14, 16 times today out of a possible 22 times on the interval breaks, Freddie. So it was a sizzling race, and again, thank goodness, no injuries. Now another complete wind-up in a few moments. In fact, 1 minute. Now stay tuned for the greatest spectacle in racing. The Bose family is one of the most famous in auto racing. It was a Bose Seal Fast Special with A.J. Foyt driving that won the race today. And a list of former Bose drivers reads like a who's who of racing. Louis Schneider first carried the Bose colors to victory lane in the Speedway race in 1930. Other top names to drive for the Indianapolis company include Maury Rose, Troy Ruttman, Wild Bill Cummins, Rex Mays, Art Cross, Cliff Brugere, Ralph Hepburn, and Mel Hansen. Perhaps Mays was the favorite prior to today, a two-time national champion. He was young Bob Bowes' idol. He taught Bob to drive a car, was a frequent visitor in the Bowes home. George Bignotti, a race car builder and mechanic in California, called Bob Bowes looking for a sponsor. And that call began what is now one of the most successful racing partnerships. And Freddie, I know you know George Bignotti quite well.
4: Yes, in fact, I drove for the Bowes team as well, Sid. And as far as George Bignotti is concerned, I was instrumental in bringing him here for the first time, too, in 1954 when he worked on my crew and got the equipment operating well for me. And what's more, on the West Coast, I won several state championships with George Bignotti as my chief mechanic, and he's a wonderful mechanic, and I was quite dejected in seeing the dejected appearance on he and his brother and the rest of the crew when they couldn't properly fuel that automobile. And this is a very befitting win for George Bignotti and his crew and Bo Sealfast. Believe me, they deserve it, and they earned every bit of it.
0: Well, Miss Diane Hunt, our 500 Festival queen, has just been encircling the entire racetrack in the golden pace car. A.J. Foyt is seated back on the back of the convertible area with Diane. I'm sure that he has gotten over a lot of his bashfulness. You know, A.J. was one of the toughest fellas to talk to here at the racetrack last year, and the year before he was so very bashful.
4: I noticed him on your interview, too. You had to draw the words out of him.
0: That's for sure. And this is his fourth race, and I think after today he'll probably become a real talker, don't you? He has a lot more to talk about.
4: He might get loquacious. You can't tell.
0: Well, the sun is still shining brightly here, and they're turning back into the pit area in the pace car with Mr. Tony Holloman there and also Sam Hanks. And fans, this concludes another great and thrilling spectacle from the world's greatest race course. This has been the golden anniversary edition of the 500. The pattern of progress has been established during the past 50 years, and the 50 that lie ahead will see even greater improvements. Greater excitement, a greater prize melon, a goal that Tony Holloman hopes will reach $500,000 someday. You've been with us by radio for the 45th annual 500 from Start Your Engines Through the Checkered Flag and the crowning of Anthony Joseph Foyt of Houston, Texas, champion at Indianapolis. The roar of the engines has died away. The fans are streaming for the exit gates, while back in Gasoline Alley, bedlam has broken loose around the finishers, especially around one garage where a man has found what he has always been seeking, that elusive victory in the toughest test of endurance between man and machine. Our congratulations to A.J. Foyt. Thanks to our technical crew, headed by Chief Engineer Bob Mitten and our control panel switchers in the tower, Johnny Walters and Billy Burt, as well as all of the other engineers around the entire racetrack. To our fine producer, Bill Dean, perfect as always. And to Bill Frosch on the southwest turn, Mike Ahern on the southeast, Bernie Herman on the back stretch, Lou Palmer on the northeast turn, Jim Shelton on the northwest. In the pit area, Jack Shapiro, Luke Walton, and Johnny Peterson, who is also in victory lane. And here in the tower with me, Freddie Agabation and Charlie Brockman. Mr. Agabation was here through the cooperation of Mr. Dick McGeorge and the Champion Spark Plug Company. Happy 10th network anniversary to our director, Gil Berry, for building this net into the world's largest, 630 stations today in the U.S. and around the world, and to the Armed Forces Radio Service for joining in. I would certainly appreciate hearing from you. Your cards help us know where you are listening and enable us to build the network and keep the broadcast coming to you. We welcome mail from foreign countries. So if you happen to have just a moment, send a card. It will enable us to make this program bigger and better each and every year. Just write to me, Sid Collins, care of Indianapolis Motor Speedway, Indianapolis, Indiana. Sid Collins, Indianapolis Speedway, Indianapolis, Indiana. The broadcast came to you through the facilities of WIBC Indianapolis. And now, even after 4.5 hours, we regret to take leave of you, but I shall look forward to next May 30th, when we shall meet you once again. I want to thank Bill Fliedemeyer and John DeCamp for being our scorers outside the booth as well. Until next May, this is Sid Collins with a thought from Carl Schurz, who said, "Ideals are like stars. You will not touch them with your hands, but like the seafaring man on the ocean, you may choose them as your guides, and following them, you reach your destiny." Surely, A.J. Foyt had an ideal. He chose his star, auto racing. Today, he reached his destiny. Victory over the 500, a grueling test of endurance. Many men have tried for the past 50 years. Few have succeeded. A.J. Foyt did today. Now, as A.J. receives the accolade of millions around the world, this is Sid Collins reminding you that speed belongs on the speedway, not on your highway. This concludes the broadcast of the Indianapolis Motor Speedway Classic of 1961. We now return you to your local studio.

0: This is First to the Flag, a chance to catch up with the stars of the NTT IndyCar Series and share their stories, insights, and experiences about their first major open wheel victory. Here's Nick Yeoman.
1: Hello, and thanks for joining us for a special presentation from the IndyCar Radio Network. I'm Nick Yeoman, and this is First to the Flag, where we sit down with some of IndyCar's best drivers to take a look back at their first career IndyCar win, with broadcast highlights helping to tell the story. Today, we'll venture back to June 2nd, 2013, for Race 2 of the Chevrolet Indy Duel in Detroit on Belle Isle. The 2013 Izod IndyCar Series season had a slew of memorable moments, the majority of which coming in the opening handful of months. The season kicked off in the Sunshine State of Florida, as it has for so many years, where James Hinchcliffe became the newest winner in IndyCar, scoring a victory for Andretti Autosport in the Grand Prix of St. Petersburg. The surprises continued 1 month later in Long Beach, California, as A.J. Foyt Racing returned to victory lane for the first time in 11 years, and they did so with driver Takuma Sato becoming the first Japanese driver to win in IndyCar competition. And while no one was surprised that May to see Tony Kanaan finally break through, winning the 97th Indianapolis 500, to this day it's still regarded as one of the most memorable victories in the history of the Indianapolis Motor Speedway. With so many headline-grabbing performances, fans weren't sure what to expect as the series transitioned to its annual post-500 weekend in the Motor City of Detroit, where for the first time in series history, two races would be run on back-to-back days. But the surprises just kept coming, as Mike Conway took Dale Coyne Racing to victory lane in race one of the Chevrolet Indy Duel in Detroit. The victory was just the second in Conway's career, and only the third for Coyne's operation that started racing in American Open Wheel back in 1984. Conway would score the pole for Sunday's second race and seemed like the obvious favorite, but by the end of it, it would be a first-time winning Frenchman who would steal the show. Mike King and Davey Hamilton were on the call for IndyCar Radio for Race 2 of the Chevrolet Indy Duel in Detroit.
2: Conway to the inside in the Sonny's Barbecue car. James Jakes on the outside. Will Power is going to follow Conway through to go to second place as we go through turn number 1 and 2. A little bit of tire smoke as we see some guys lock it up in 1. But Jake Query, they're going to get safely through 1 and 2. The 25-car field heads to you in turn number 3.
3: Will Power made no bones about the fact he was going to be aggressive at the start of this race. Moving through turn number 3 now, Mike Conway as we await it, and he has Will Power a car length behind him, and just behind Will Power is James Jakes in third place.
2: Yeah, we've got a problem here on lap number 1, and you're never going to believe who it is. The exact same driver that had the issue yesterday on the opening lap, Davey Hamilton. It is A.J. Allmendinger. As the car comes to a stop, looked like he made contact with another car. The full course caution is out.
1: It would be a weekend to forget for Team Penske's A.J. Allmendinger, who would end up completing a grand total of 0 laps of the combined 140 around Belle Isle that weekend. It was no doubt a low point for the versatile driver, who would move back to NASCAR the following season after a disappointing second stint in American Open Wheel Racing. Conway would maintain the race lead and fend off multiple challenges during the first half of the event from both Will Power, who had raced his way into second, along with Simon Pagenaud, who had moved his way into third. Pagenaud had run one season in Champ Car in 2007, but appeared to be a casualty of reunification. When the Frenchman was left without a ride in 2008, he was shuffled off to sports car racing for the better part of 4 years before finally getting another full-time open-wheel shot driving for Sam Schmidt and Davey Hamilton's team. Simon would make everyone a believer in 2012, piloting his blue-and-white HP-sponsored 77 Honda to 4 podiums and a top-5 finish in the championship, and 2013 looked like it could be a breakout year. With Conway still out front in Detroit, however, Pagenaud and Power would have to deal with pressure from behind on a lap 27 restart, where one of the two would have their day ruined.
2: As we go back to Green Flag Racing, Davey, once again, Mike Conway hits the gas and pulls away.
4: We've got
2: a problem. Will Power, 6 cars in the front straight, as it was all touched off by Will Power, who seemed to get sideways, Davey, coming through turn number 1. The rear end stepped out, and we've got no less than a half dozen cars that are wadded up here on the front straight. Ryan Briscoe is involved. The 6 car of Sebastian Saavedra is involved. E.J. Vizo is involved, Davey, and a whole lot of cars here on the outside wall here in turn number 1 on that restart.
4: Yeah, unfortunately, Power just got in there and got loose.
2: Justin Wilson is involved, so is Alex Tagliani.
1: It was a near miss that Pagano says was one he actually sensed coming.
4: I've always been, for some reason, been able to avoid accidents, and I don't know what it is. I don't know why, but I seem to. I sense it. I sent the accidents coming. So I was ready, and I saw power spin, and for some reason, I went right. We touched, but it was no damage to the car. So, but yeah, I've been very fortunate my whole career.
1: With the heart-stopping moment out of the way, it was time to focus forward for Pagano as he'd worked through a host of cars on alternate pit strategies, and by lap 47, he had tracked down Mike Conway. After getting a great run out of turn 7, Pagano would set Conway up down the long, bumpy back straightaway on Belle Isle and make the pass before the apex of turn 8. From that point, it was smooth sailing for Simon in the second half of the race, but he'd need one more perfect pit stop with 15 laps to go, where the pressure was shifted off of the driver and onto the Schmidt-Hamilton crew, who were just as hungry to get the win as Pagano.
5: Pagano in fact, Rob Everett's telling him, warning him, really, it's going to be a short stop, a short fill, as they go. Now, there's slight delay, but it was a short fill to sticker primary black for Simon Pagano.
2: Okay, so let's keep our eyes on Simon Pagano, Davian. It looks like a pretty good stop there, and he is going to get out in front. Yes, easily, it appears he will be out in front of both Mike Conway and Dario Franchitti.
6: Well, so far, a great stop, Mike, and I just hope enough fuel. There's, what do we got, 15 laps left to go in this race, so they put 15 laps worth of fuel in and hope that they calculated it right, but he has a nice lead right now.
3: Could we have a first-time winner in the Eyes on IndyCar Series? Simon would like to say yes, but the attention's also behind him because Mike Conway is closing in, trying to get that runner-up finish, Mike.
2: Simon Pagano already off of turn number 6 as now we watch the battle for second continue in that same location. So it's James Yates trying to hold off Mike Conway. Pagano, the final lap of this race is underway, and Pagano is already in the interloop. Mark James, we could have a first-time winner here today at Belle Isle.
7: All of the early cautions and that multi-car pileup made this thing appear as though it was a Pier 6 brawl. Well, who's left standing at the end? A couple of turns from now, it could very well be Simon Pagano. Works his way through turn number 12. Mike Conway sees James Yates throw the block on him down the short straightaway. Take the winner home, Mike King.
2: The 29-year-old Frenchman, one of the nicest guys you're going to meet in his 39th start in the IndyCar Series, is the winner in the Schmidt-Hamilton number 77 HP car. And James Yates will hold on to record his career best second place finish. Mike Conway is third on the podium for a second straight race. Congratulations to Sam Schmidt and Davey Hamilton and to a first-time winner in the IZOD IndyCar Series, Simon Pagano. Davey, what do you think? You're going to go to victory lane here in just a couple
6: minutes. I'm going to cut out short on you guys, but I'm so excited right now. I'm so happy for, you know, the entire team, Simon. We've been working for this for a long time, and, you know, HP and Intel and all the partners with Microsoft, everybody that's joined us. And Simon's brilliant, man. Hopefully he knows how to do it. We know how to do it now, and we get more to come.
2: By the way, you're fifth in points, 29 points back. Go ahead and leave early so you can go to victory lane.
6: Thanks,
2: congratulations, Davey Hamilton's going to head to victory lane for the first time as a team owner in the IZOD IndyCar Series.
8: Congratulations, Sam. How does this feel?
9: Feels incredible. Hopefully the first of many, but this is a big hurdle for this whole team, and they've been working really hard all year. After yesterday, I didn't think there was a shot in hell, but fastest race lap, the man was driving on a mission.
10: Simon Pagano, we knew this was coming. We knew it was just a matter of time when you got to victory lane, but what does it feel like now that you've finally done it?
4: Well, it's such a relief, man. I mean, there's so much emotion going through the cockpit in the last two laps. It was, I had to use it. And, man, it's so sweet, so sweet. I've been working for this my whole career, and it's freaking awesome.
10: How wild was this race with so many accidents? Was it tough to get a little bit of a rhythm down?
4: We got aggressive from the get-go. The car, the HP team has done such a fantastic job overnight. We were nowhere yesterday. I mean, it was the toughest race of my life yesterday, and, you know, my engineer, they improved everything, every little bit on the car, and the car was just super fast today, and strategy was awesome. And we worked our way through at the restarts. Every restart, we just went forward. And that stint on our own was just stellar. So thanks to everybody, Honda, HP, you know, all our sponsors. This wouldn't happen without them. And very proud for Sam to bring over his first win.
10: Congratulations.
4: Thank you very much.
1: The first win for Pagano would come in just his 30th career major open-wheel start. And he'd do it again just 9 races later on the streets of Baltimore. After winning twice more in 2014, Pagenaud would get the call of a lifetime to drive for Team Penske, and all he'd do with that opportunity was cement his legacy, winning an IndyCar championship in 2016 and the 103rd Indianapolis 500 3 years later. But as for that day in the Motor City, the first thing Simon remembers about the weekend wasn't the race at all.
4: Well, I remember the after party we had. Let me tell you, Sam Schmidt and Rick Peterson knew how to throw a party together. So we had a great party. And you know what? That was great for the team chemistry. I mean, from then on, we ended up being a threat to the big teams. And you see where they are now. So it's pretty cool to see. But I remember the last few laps, and they asked me to really push. The race was really done three quarter in during the pit sequence, where we managed to get around and push some really hard laps. I remember just giving it everything I had, and the car was really good that day. So it was a dream come true when I won that first race in 2013, because as a kid, you know, you want to be a champion, and that was one of the steps toward that.
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As you turned your radio on and joined race fans worldwide in Beloit, Wisconsin, the SCCA Club Racers at Blackhawk Farms are gathered around their radios, waiting on word on drivers that found success from their ranks. At Leavenworth Prison, inmates gather about as well to follow their favorites. In Dana Point, California, Mike Chandler listens while recovering from injuries suffered here 2 weeks ago. The signal crosses the oceans. As it passes out over the Pacific, Jim Baker and the crew of the submarine USS Bremerton listen. In Japan, it is already tomorrow. In Astugi, Japan, J.R. Taylor is listening with a touch of homesickness for Indianapolis. North now to Alaska. Lenny and Bob Carey, the widow and son of the 1932 AAA champion Bob Carey, listen to their portable radio at Whiskey Lake. South, in Mexico, 72-year-old Grace McMillan renews her love with the 500 in her home out in a rice field near Morales. North again to Wisconsin, where Joe Partington, longtime race mechanic, listens to his 32nd 500-mile race broadcast. In Detroit, Ronald Harper is recording this 500 so that he can once again memorize it later. Our words then cross the Atlantic by shortwave radio to Europe. In West Berlin, Greg Divers will sing along in just a few minutes with Back Home Again in Indiana. David Tomlinson and the crew of the USS Nassau are now in the Mediterranean just off Haifa, Israel, and ready to follow the 500-mile race. There is no place on the planet you cannot hear the sounds of Indiana.

0: started outside the front row also twice. Which do you prefer, and what might be your racing plan going into the first corner today?
1: Well, you know, everybody would rather be on the pole because the pole sitter sets the pace, and that makes it a little easier for him to get the jump on the other two guys coming off the corner. But, you know, the line is good coming off of three, and it doesn't really matter to me. The race is 500 miles long. The first lap isn't the one we want. It's the last one.
0: There must be some serenity, Paul Page, back here in the Penske car area. There are some robins that have hatched up above your garage here, Rick.
1: Yes, they've been here all month. When we got here, they weren't hatched yet, but we'd have the cars out warming the motors up and everything else, and the mother would just stay there. She wouldn't flinch. And now they've hatched, and they're getting bigger, and they'll probably be flying out of here by about the time we leave.
0: Under these trying times, we appreciate you taking time to talk with us. Wish you a safe race and a speedy race today.
1: Thank you very much.
0: Rick Mears, Paul Page.
2: Jerry Baker and the 1979 500 champion. The man that must start way back in this field after a long fight to the starting field is Johnny Rutherford, now teamed with A.J. Foyt in a Texas super team. Seven victories between those two men. At this moment, Chuck Marlow waits just outside the Foyt garage.
3: And we are here, Paul, with Jim Gilmore, who has a vested interest in three of these cars. A.J. Foyt, Snyder, and, of course, Johnny Rutherford. What are your feelings right now, Jim?
4: Right, Chuck. All three men are in there right now. AJ's visiting with them, and I think they're sort of planning their strategy. Hopefully, we won't have to bring all three cars in at the same time, but we know in the race at Indianapolis that probably won't be the case. We have all our pit crews lined up. I'll be working between the three pits trying to have one man do this, and if we have a few parts we need, we'll be going back and forth, but I think we're as ready as we could be, Chuck.
3: But now you've got JR way back in the field. What will his strategies be?
4: Well, as you recall, a few years ago, it was attack, and that particular year that slogan was for Johnny, he won the race. I think Johnny feels that he's going to go out there and do a good average medium job to begin with, hold the car together, and regain that confidence in a new car that I'm sure will be necessary. But Johnny's got the stuff.
3: All right, Jim, thank you very much.
4: You're
3: good
4: welcome,
3: luck to
4: John.
3: You and the team. Good luck to the driver.
4: Many thanks. Thank you, John.
3: Okay, Paul, that's the story here from the Gilmore Garage.
2: And thank you, Chuck Marlow. Now, let's go back just a little bit in history. One of the great men here at the Speedway, the first one ever to win three Indianapolis 500s, stands now with Sally Larvick. Sally?
5: Paul, I'm very privileged and honored to be talking to Louis Meyer. He won those three races in 1928, 1933, and 1936. And Louis, it's so nice to see you here. Say hello to all your fans out there.
6: Well, hello, everybody. It's nice to be here once again. After coming here since 1926, I've only missed one race here in 47.
5: You take a little different perspective of the race. You're not usually down here among the pace cars and among the ceremony. You're usually on the second turn. You like it a little bit better over there, don't you?
6: Oh, yes, I do now. There was a day when I would rather be down here, but bumping 80 years old almost, I'd rather be up where a little more comfortable.
5: 80 years young. You know, Louis, when you first won your race, the average speed was 99 miles an hour. Now we've seen pace laps at over 210 qualifying laps. What do you think about the high speeds?
6: Oh, it's relative, because we went 200 miles an hour, but we were going up and down 200 miles an hour and 100 forward. The track was so rough that we was in the air over half the time.
5: Louis, we're so happy to have you here, and I'm sure you're here to enjoy another race and hope to see you at many more. I'm sure you will be.
6: Oh, yes. I hope to be here for a few more races anyhow.
5: We'll be celebrating your third win 50 years ago, 2 years from now. Hope to see you then. Thank you, Louis. Back to Paul.
2: Thank you, Sally. And Louis Meyer, three-time winner of the Indianapolis 500. Well, it has been a record breaker here at the Speedway. The desire to win here is keen. The man that wins writes his name in history. The process of selection of the 500 champion began 3 weeks ago. The first cars out proclaimed it would be a 200-mile-an-hour month. Mario Andretti and Rick Mears took turns upping the top speed of the month. Then Mario touched 210 miles an hour. Rick tried but fell just short. When the first day of qualifying came, the track record held by Teo Fabi immediately fell to Rick Mears. But a few minutes later, Mario went out, and the record fell, the one-lap record set by Mears. Mario was ready to run a full qualifying run at the complete record, but on the last turn of the last lap, his engine shut down, and he coasted across the line, furious with what he later called his modern junk of a race car. There were faster times yet. Former Rookie of the Year, Howdy Holmes, then his teammate, Tom Sneva. Sneva toured the course at 210.029 miles an hour. New 1- and 4-lap records at the end of the first day. A record 28 cars were qualified. On the third day, the field was full. Three-time winner Johnny Rutherford was running out of time. After failing three times to qualify a Chevy-powered machine belonging to A.J. Foyt, Foyt and his partner Jim Gilmore bought a new March from Rick Gallus with 8 fast laps on the car. J.R. qualified. The fourth day was rained out, but the field was still not set. Canadian Jacques Villeneuve was injured in a practice crash after he qualified on the first day. He was suffering short mental lapses. Too short, the doctor said, to race. His team withdrew the car, and Chris Neifel, who had been pushed out when Rutherford qualified, was back in. The field was finally set, minutes before the test runs last Thursday. In those runs, JR's car was not ready once again. He will start this race with 14 laps on the car. Indianapolis is not just a race of history. It's a race of current excitement. It is a race of grandiose measure. Drivers stand ready at this moment. Howdy Holmes, near his garage, is with Chuck Marlow.
7: Well, you're half right. We got Howdy Holmes, Paul, but this is Bob Forbes with Howdy. And Howdy, what do you do on a day like today, just before the start of this race?
8: I'll try and spend as much time as you can by yourself and stay in the garage like I am here.
7: You know, they say that you don't get a lot of recognition here, and yet you've done a super job.
8: Well, I think it's sort of natural in a way if you look at the series of events. When I first came here in 79 as Rookie of the Year and in my first IndyCar race and got a lot of recognition. And then 80 was not good. 81, I sat out. 82 and 83 were sort of mediocre. And so it's easy for people to forget. I'm going to do my best to remind them today who I am.
7: You comfortable?
8: Yeah, very.
7: Very relaxed?
8: Very.
7: Good luck to you.
8: Thank you very much.
7: Back to you, Paul.
2: Howdy Holmes, Bob Forbes, my apologies. Howdy, really relaxed before the start of the 500, back in his garage. Now let's look back through the 83-year history of the Indianapolis 500. Ray Haroun, the first winner, the first 500 title. The master of the past, though, is in the booth with us. He is Donald Davidson. Let's go back with Donald to 1954.
4: 30 years ago, Paul, and it was Jack McGrath on the pole with 1- and 4-lap track records, the first man to go over 140 miles an hour. But it was Bill Vukovich who won the race. He'd had trouble in qualifying as the defending winner and had to start 19th. He came up through the pack and won. But one of the real stories was the runner-up, Jimmy Bryan, driving the Dean Van Lines dirt car, had all kinds of things go wrong in the late stages, including having the right rear suspension collapse. He managed to finish the race, Vukovich lapping him as they got the white and checkered together. Bryan collapsed. They took him back to the garage area. He was unconscious on the floor when a nurse came in. He regained consciousness. She said, "How do you feel?" He said, I feel fine, baby. How do you feel?" And lapsed back into subconsciousness. Bryan would win it 4 years later, but in 1954, it was Bill Vukovich, a two-time winner.
2: 1954 was also a moment of broadcasting history as well. As Sid Collins talked with the pole sitter, Jack McGrath, this occurred.
9: This is our time trial coverage today with Jack McGrath of Inglewood, California, setting new records. We'll be talking to Jack in just a moment. Now stay tuned for the greatest spectacle in racing.
2: And that was the first time that that expression, "stay tuned for the greatest spectacle in racing," was ever used as a network cue here. It has now become a tradition. 10 years later, in 1964, Jimmy Clark jumped off to the lead. He crossed the line on a third lap, and a terrible accident took place behind him. Dave McDonald hit the wall as he slid across the track. He was in turn hit by Eddie Sachs. Both drivers were killed. Two new drivers at the time drove through the fatal fire of that accident, and later each won the 500 three times. One was Bobby Unser. The other was Johnny Rutherford. Back in 1964, Rutherford described the accident to the worldwide audience.
10: Sachs veered to the inside. And when he did, he hit McDonald's car dead broadside and stopped in the flame. And I went over the back of McDonald's car and ran up over his engine and down. And when I did, caught mine on fire. Somebody else nailed me to the wall then. And then I managed to save her and was slowing down and watching for other cars. About this time, Bobby Unser's Novi spun in front of me, and I ran up over the nose of his car. Then I was clear and stood on it down a straightaway and blew the fire out. Mine was still blazing. The rugs inside on the underpans were blazing, and I stood on it, and evidently the wind blast, when I did build a little speed up, put the fire out, which was very fortunate, but I did receive a burn on the back of my neck, the only exposed part, actually, of my body there, other than the lower part of my face.
2: Johnny Rutherford, as he spoke that terrible day in 1964. Now, stay tuned for the greatest spectacle in racing. In 1974, Johnny Rutherford was figuring again into the 500-mile race, this time out in front.
11: John, for a guy who's never led a lap here, you did pretty good today.
10: Well, thank you. Lou, by golly, that one lap was the only one I wanted to lead, the last one, and I can't say enough for this McLaren crew. They worked very hard. We've had some setbacks. We've lost two or three engines, and we've just had all kinds of trouble, and by golly, it paid off today. I had my doubts when we started so far back, but the way everything worked out is great.
12: Johnny Rutherford had to start in the 25th position. Although he was the second fastest qualifier, he came up through the pack, challenged A.J. Foyt, and it was a two-car race. When Foyt dropped out on the 141st lap, it was plain sailing for Johnny Rutherford.
2: Last year, after being a bridesmaid three times, Tom Sneba finally made his mark in the win column at Indianapolis.
13: Sneba, age 34, from Spokane, Washington, on his way to his first 500-mile victory, Doug.
14: And the fans on their feet in turn number two, waving their hats, waving their scarves, whatever they've got, sending him up the backstretch.
13: By here, they're doing the same thing. Everyone frantically and happily waving as he approaches turn three. The hats are off, the hands are up. Tom Sneba, a half a lap to his first Indianapolis 500 victory. He could coast almost from here. He's in four.
14: The 67th running of the Indianapolis 500 is about to be capped off. To call the winner, here is the voice of the 500, Paul Paye.
13: The Texaco star, Tom Sneba, screams for the line. The double checkered flag, and Tom Sneba has won the Indianapolis 500, his first victory ever at Indianapolis.
12: And that was a year ago. Tom Sneba matched what Jim Rathman had done before him. Three times a runner-up, never a winner, and then in 1983, one of the most popular winners in the history of the 500.
2: We're now ready for the 68th running of the Indianapolis 500. Memorial Weekend, 1984. Here is the lineup for the 68th running of the Indianapolis 500. For those of you that keep sheets, the left-hand column should include these names in this order. The first row, car number one, Tom Sneba, the Texaco star. The center of the first row, car 41, Howdy Holmes, the Jiffy Mix's March. The outside of the front row, car number six, Rick Mears, the Pennzoil Z7 Special. The second row, the inside, car 99, Michael Andretti, the Electrolux Craco Special. The center of the second row, car 20, Gordon Johncock, the STP Oil Treatment Special. The outside of the second row, car number 3, Mario Andretti, the Newman Haas Budweiser Lola. The third row, on the inside, our second rookie in the field, car number 9, Roberto Guerrero, the Master Mechanics Tools March. The center of the third row, number 18, Jeff Brabham, the Craco Car Stereo Special. The outside of the third row, car 28, Herm Johnson, the 3M Menard Cashway Lumber Special. The fourth row, on the inside, car number 2, Al Unser Sr., the Miller High Life Special. The center of the fourth row, car number 25, Danny Ongais, the Interscope Racing March. The outside of the fourth row, the only four-time winner of the Indianapolis 500, A.J. Foyt Jr. of Houston, Texas, in car number 14, the Gilmore Foyt Racing March. The fifth row on the inside, car 77, Tom Gloy, the Simonized Finish Special. The center of the fifth row, car 33, Teo Fabi, the Forsyth Racing School Bandit. And the outside of the fifth row, car number 7, Al Unser Jr., the Coors Light Silver Bullet. We'll continue right after this.
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2: This is Paul Page. We're back live at Indianapolis, continuing now the lineup with the sixth row. On the inside, car 21, a rookie, Al Holbert, the CRC Chemical Special. The center of the sixth row, car 16, Tony Bettenhausen, the Provimi Veal Racing March. The outside of the sixth row, car number 5, Bobby Rahal, the 7-Eleven Red Roof Ends March. The seventh row, on the inside, car 35, Patrick Bedard, the Escort Radar Warning Special. The seventh row in the center, Dick Simon, car number 22, Dick Simon, the Break Free Special. The outside of the seventh row, car number 10, Poncho Carter, the American Dream Racing Team Special. The eighth row on the inside, car number 40, Chip Ganassi, the Old Milwaukee Beer Special. The center of the eighth row, car 47, Emerson Fittipaldi, two-time world driving champion, driving the WIT Promotions March. The outside of the eighth row, car number 55, Josele Garza, in the Schaefer Machinist Union Special. The ninth row on the inside, car 57, Spike Gelhausen, the Little Kings Express. The center of the ninth row, car 37, Scott Brayton, the Buick Dealers of America Special. The outside of the ninth row, Kevin Cogan, in the Dubonnet Curb Records Eagle. The tenth row, on the inside, Danny Sullivan, the Domino's Pizza Hot One. The center of the tenth row, number 61, Derek Daly, the Provimi Veal Racing March. The outside of the 10th row, car number 84, Johnny Rutherford, the Gilmore Greer Foyt Racing March. The 11th row, on the inside, car number 4, George Snyder, the Calumet Farms Racing March. The center of the 11th row, car number 50, Dennis Firestone, the Hoosier Transportation Special. The outside of the 11th row, carrying car number 72, Chris Neifel, the Spa Aerobics Living Well Primus. There are 27 veterans, 6 rookies, the same as last year, 7 former winners with 15 wins to their credit in the field. 13 of the field have led before. 5 are second-generation drivers. There are 29 Marches, 1 Eagle, 2 Lolas, and 1 Primus. 30 cars are powered by the Turbo Cosworth, 1 by a Pontiac V8, and 2 by turbocharged Buick engines. Car number 1, Tom Sneva's number, has won 7 times, and the pole car, again Tom Sneva, has won 12 times, the highest count from any position. No one has ever won from as far back as Johnny Rutherford. Now, stay tuned for the greatest spectacle in racing. This is Paul Page. We're back live at Indianapolis. The final count down to the 68th running of the Indianapolis 500. The 11 rows of three are already in position on the main stretch. Their crews and well-wishers standing around the machines. The drivers still somewhat isolated, standing away back in the garage area, not ready to face this crowd of over 400,000 people that has come to see the 68th running of the 500. The pit lane is clear, save for the Purdue All-America Band that performs at this moment for the vast assemblage here on the main straightaway. Our view from the fifth floor of a glass and steel master control tower overlooking the starting line as we prepare the running of the Indianapolis 500. The pace car this year, a Pontiac Fiero. And here to interview those people that are so concerned with that pace lap is Luke Walton.
17: At the pace car, which will be driven by race driver John Calles, and with him to marshal the starting field is Joe Cloutier, president of the Indianapolis Motor Speedway. John, this is your first time to drive the 500 pace car. Have you had many practice laps?
18: Yes, we've had about 150. I'm very excited about it.
17: I think you've had plenty. How fast do you expect to be going when you turn the pack loose?
18: Probably about 90 miles an hour.
17: Joe, you always look quite busy in the pace car. Is it a difficult job or do you enjoy it?
19: It's not difficult, but I do definitely enjoy it. It's quite impressive going around the track and seeing those great numbers of people all with their interest in one place out there on the racetrack.
17: Joe, you always have something new around here each race day. What's so impressive this year?
19: This year we built a new stand C, as everyone knows, which really did not add to our seating in itself, but on top of it we built 27 suites which added to the seating capacity and also added to the pleasure of the people who saw fit to lease those suites. They have a beautiful view of the racetrack.
17: Thank you, gentlemen, and have a good, clean start.
2: And thank you, Luke Walton. Now the pulse begins to quicken. The race is coming closer and closer. Let's go back down to the pit area, standing very close to the main stretch, Bob Forbes.
7: Yes, Paul, as a matter of fact, I am on the main stretch and down here in front of row one as we look at the three cars that will lead this field. And, of course, right in front, the Pontiac Fiero pace car set to go. Everybody right now is pretty relaxed. There are a lot of people here, and of course the colors are just magnificent as the crew stand around each one of the cars waiting for those words of the gentleman, start your engines. Right now it's rather quiet, a lot of people, but about 30 minutes from now, these people will make a rapid exit and we'll have a race.
2: We pause now 10 seconds for station identification. This is the Indianapolis Motor Speedway Radio Network. We're back live at Indianapolis. This is Paul Page. Activities continuing on the main straightaway. Let's go down to the main stretch. Here's Sally Larvik.
5: Paul, I'm standing with a very calm-looking Debbie Rahal, of course, the wife of driver Bobby Rahal. Debbie, what goes through your mind before the start of the race?
20: I think everybody's very anxious before the race. You're very nervous. You can't help but be nervous. But you have to keep your feelings inwardly because, obviously, Bobby's upset, too. But, you know, you just kind of learn to deal with it, and as the race progresses after the first few laps, it's fine. It's just that so many crazy things have happened at the beginning of a race that's what you worry about the most.
5: How's Bobby doing?
20: He's fine. He's been alone in our motorhome for about an hour. He just gets the race set in his mind, and I think, you know, you get to the point where you just want to get on with it, and he's ready.
5: And we're about to get on with it in just a few minutes. Thank you, Debbie, and best of luck to you.
20: Thank you.
5: Back to you, Paul.
2: Thank you, Sally Larvik. We continue as we count down now 28 minutes to the start of the Indianapolis 500-mile race. This is Paul Page. We're back live at the Indianapolis Motor Speedway, and we are proud to have with us once again for the broadcast this year to analyze from the driver's point of view, to give us that expert testimony, two-time Indianapolis 500 champion Roger Ward. Roger, welcome.
21: Thank you, Paul. It's a pleasure to be here. I think this year, perhaps because so many of the cars are March chassis with Cosworth engines, and they've qualified so closely that we're going to see a much more competitive race. I think for the first 15 positions, I think you're going to see the cars running tail to nose, and I think it's going to be a very exciting race right off the bat.
2: Roger, what about the quality of the drivers in this field? I think it's one of the finest ever.
21: Well, I certainly believe that. Of course, we do have a couple of very young race drivers. Al Unser Jr., 22. This is his second race. And we have Michael Andretti, 21, his first race. But you have to realize that those young men have driven many, many laps of competition in other forms of racing. This is a kind of an overwhelming event, so they might be just a little bit nervous. But certainly the quality of the drivers that we have this year far exceeds anything that I think we've had for quite a while.
2: You look at the lineup in that front row, the first couple of rows. What do you think's going to happen on the start?
21: Well, you know, we always anticipate that the start is going to be kind of wild. Quite frankly, I think the veteran drivers up there in the front, with the possible exception of Michael Andretti, they're all veterans. I think they're going to kind of cool it a little bit. Obviously, Sneave is going to try to jump out into the lead. He likes to lead. And Michael Andretti will probably kind of watch things for a little while. Rick Mears, I think he's going to kind of grab on there and maybe run right up in front. I just think it's going to be a very competitive race all the way along, and I think probably the first four or five rows are going to be involved struggling to get to the lead.
2: Stay tuned for the greatest spectacle in racing. This is Paul Page. We are back live once again. The world's greatest race course, the Indianapolis Motor Speedway. The sun now begins to shine down on Indianapolis. It should be a beautiful afternoon. There are showers forecast for very late in the afternoon, but the weatherman here says they should not affect the running of this Indianapolis 500. The drivers, the teams, they are poised and ready. Here's an analysis by Donald Davidson.
0: Well, Paul, of course, we have the record average speed. There is now one qualifier in the field under 200 miles an hour. That is Chris Neifel, who was added to the field with the withdrawal of Jacques Villeneuve. But even so, the field average for the 33 is 203.686. And in spite of the fact that rookies at one time or another this month totaled probably over 30 that were nominated to cars, some of them were turned down, some never arrived, the total number in the field is only 5. We have several foreign drivers. We have 2 foreign-born drivers. But it does not match the record of 9 foreign drivers plus one other foreign driver as a relief driver in the 1923 event.
2: The field average for the 68th running to the 500, 203.686 miles an hour. Absolutely incredible. Facts, figures, that's our business here today. And keeping charts for the people around the world that love to do just that. Helping us with that today, John DeCamp. John?
1: Paul, I always love this, and I particularly like the chart-keeping bit. I think probably as I get a little older, that's something I can handle and remember best.
2: How are you going to give us the information today so everybody will be clear on exactly how to deal with it?
1: Well, Paul, it's my understanding that I will read the top 10 every 10 laps, and the top 10 or maybe even the top 20 if time permits. But the race is going to be so fast that I'm sure we're going to have to hustle just to get 10 in. And I've got this beautiful printout right beside me, so we ought to be error-free all day.
2: A lot of us are looking forward to a record race. Donald mentioned it a moment ago. What do you think?
1: I think very definitely we're going to have a record race because I think the Mark Donohue record has been precarious for a long time. This time I just feel it's going to go.
2: Let's bring Roger Ward in on this. Roger, when we're talking about a record run of the race, it's not only the skill of the drivers, but the mechanics figure in it and the way the officials keep the racetrack clean and green the whole way.
21: Well, that's true. If, in fact, we don't have a really long yellow flag, or if we don't have a lot of yellow flags, certainly the record could be broken. The record, I think, is slightly over 162 miles an hour. When you realize that these drivers are going to be running 200-plus miles per hour laps, they still have to make 7 or 8 pit stops, you know, and that takes a lot of time, but I just can't believe that the record will not be broken today. There are too many quality cars, too many quality drivers out there, and I don't think we're going to have a lot of yellow flag.
2: Coming down to those important moments now, the ceremonies ready to begin here at the Speedway. A special greetings, by the way, today to all of the veterans who are in veterans hospitals across the nation. This is your weekend, Memorial Day weekend. Gentlemen, we salute you all for keeping this the free and great nation that it is. 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Speedway, Indiana, 46224. Indianapolis Motor Speedway Radio Network, Speedway, Indiana, 46224. 224. the history, the heritage of the Indianapolis Motor Speedway, this the 68th race, the races stretching back to 1911, the ceremonies that are about to begin are clearly a distinct part of that heritage. Let's go to the straightaway. Here's Chuck Marlowe.
3: Paul, we are adjacent to the Purdue Marching Band, which has made the journey voluntarily to come in to perform for this record crowd at the Indianapolis Motor Speedway this year. As you had indicated before, it is such a beautiful day. The sky is semi-overcast. The sun tries to peek its eye through occasionally. This is good for racing with the temperature cool, and we hear a lot of these crews as we're standing adjacent to a couple of them right now talking about the optimism of their setup and what they had anticipated for today. Now we are prepared, as traditionally we continue with the heritage this track has established through its many years, and the Purdue Marching Band now with our national anthem.
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0: This giant crowd begins now to cheer. The colors posted just 15 feet south of the starting line, now ready to be carried through the pit area, placed into position for the running of the race. The crowd remains on their feet. This giant assemblage. Next is the invocation. We go back to the straightaway. Here's Sally Larvik.
1: Paul, this year the invocation, as for the past 3 years, and I understand for the past 5 years he's actually done it, he only missed a year, will be given by the Most Reverend Edward T. O'Meara, Archbishop of Indianapolis. The Archbishop has become quite a racing fan in the past 5 years. As a matter of fact, the clergy is well represented here in the form of the Reverend James Bonnke, who has been dubbed the Speedway Chaplain. You can see him throughout the month of May at the track in various capacities. And on the morning of the race, he conducts services for the drivers and their families in the garage area. And then there is the Reverend Glenn O'Connor of St. Simon's Church in Indianapolis, who is in the pit crew of Al Hobart's car. And here, Archbishop O'Meara.
2: Memorial Weekend throughout our nation. As we gather this morning, a flag-draped coffin lies in state under the dome of our country's capital. Tomorrow, a funeral procession will carry this coffin past the White House, across the Potomac River, up the hillside to Arlington Cemetery of Heroes. An empty grave awaits it, whose marker will speak for the rest of time in a silence which thunders. Here rests in honored glory an American serviceman known only to God. At rest at last, Vietnam's unknown soldier will help us remember, remember. 10 days hence, is 40 years after D-Day. Heads of state, including our president, will meet in France, walk the Normandy beaches, and pray in the cemetery where 9,000 of our known dead lie buried. In symbol, all of us will be there to help us remember, remember. Lord of the universe, it is still you to whom we speak. Make us mindful of the fallen. Ease the pain in body and spirit of war's survivors. Make us instruments of your peace. Hear our prayer, war never again. Watch over these skilled and courageous drivers. Let their competition merit your blessing and keep them from harm. Make all of us better because of today, and at day's end, return us safely to our homes, and meanwhile, be generous with your sunshine. Amen.
0: Solemnness of the moment, we return to the main straightaway. Here is Lou Palmer.
3: And it waves through this ceremony and then the carnival atmosphere. It bounces back and forth as we await the start of the race and still are reminded of the day itself and the Memorial Day service attendant to the running of the event. For some here, they are fans and they have come to watch the cars at speed. And for some, well, Emerson Fittipaldi has been out on this starting line for more than 45 minutes, and he is already now seated in his car and enjoying every minute, it seems, of this initial running of the 500 for a man who has been world driving champion twice. The crowd is colorful, but the mood, too, can remain solemn as we do remember those who have defended a nation but allowed a track like this from the beginning until now to hold the continuity as so much else does with the nation. Purdue's band acknowledges that with taps.

0: Ever so respectful, the crowd stands, acknowledging taps. They remain standing. The pulse begins to quicken. Drivers begin to climb into their cars. Fittipaldi is already there. Patrick Bedard begins to pile in. And now let's go to Jerry Baker.
1: 10th year, Jim Nabors will make everybody, at least for a couple of moments, an honorary Hoosier as he sings Back Home Again in Indiana.

0: Jim Nabors intones Back Home Again in Indiana. Normally during the playing of Back Home Again, thousands of multicolored balloons would be released from behind the master control tower. Just a bit premature this year. They went already during the playing of Taps, still to the joy of the crowd. We return now, this time to the starting line. The pace car, here's Luke Walton.
1: Here at the pylon, just in front of the field of the Indianapolis 500-mile race, are 33 of the world's most expensive racing creations in 11 roads of three. They will be driven by 33 of the world's foremost racing stars who have been toiling for this moment since the 1st of May. At stake, a multi-million dollar purse, the richest purse in all racing. This field is the fastest in Indianapolis history, an average qualifying speed of 203 plus miles per hour. And now, ready to put this moment in history with those four traditional words, is the chairman of the board of the Indianapolis Motor Speedway, Mrs. Tony Holman.
2: Is the chairman of the board of the Indianapolis Motor Speedway, Mrs. Mary F. Holman.
3: Gentlemen, start your engines.
0: Historic rectangular-shaped racetrack in the center of Indiana. The pace cars are ready. The engines are fired. The crews indicating they are ready to go as they begin now to hurry back to their pit areas. Pace cars, yellow lights flashing, sit in front of this historic and record-breaking front row. Tom Snava, the pole sitter. Howdy Holmes in the center. Rick Mears on the outside. Now, behind the Pontiac Fiero pace car, the field of 33 begins to pull away. This is the third time for Pontiac to pace the 500. The front row begins to roll now. Let's meet our team of veteran broadcasters ready to report this Indianapolis 500. High atop the Southwest Vista Grandstand with a view over the first turn and half a mile from our master control tower is the man that in just a few moments call out the leader in that first turn, a veteran of 20 years with our broadcast team, Ron Carroll.
4: Well, thank you, Paul. Each year we try to find a new way to create a word picture that better describes the enormity of these moments. But to be perfectly honest, the task is impossible. As we become immersed in the deafening screams of the fans, the roar of 33 engines, and the color and pageantry before us. Leading the parade, of course, is the gas man, Tom Snava, out front where he finished 1 year ago. Our position remains high above the southwest portion of the track. We'll do our very best to report the day's events as they unfold. Absolutely delighted to be with all of you again this day. Paul?
0: The field will accelerate across the short chute and scream toward the southeast or the second turn. That corner has a corporate VIP suite on the outside. Perched atop that structure is Doug Zink with 18 years on the network.
5: Good morning, Paul. Well, crowd estimates range from 400,000 up. Some come once in a lifetime, others rarely. But many are real race fans returning year after year to their favorite spot. And some are here on two with me in the plush VIP suites beneath me, or the bleachers to my left, others on blankets in the infield. And now, as the start of the race draws near, I think I speak for many of those loyal fans. When the first words of Back Home Again in Indiana fill the air, the goosebumps rise automatically. At this moment, I wouldn't want to be anyplace else on earth. Paul?
0: As they leave, Doug Zink, now ahead lies a 5/8 mile wide-open backstretch, 50 feet wide. The engine revs, peak at 11,000 RPMs. The cars touch their top speed as they scream past our man on a pedestal at the halfway point down that straight, 23-year veteran Howdy Bell.
6: Thank you, Paul, and good morning, everybody. We're here in this beautiful steel-gray strip that's 5/8 of a mile long down this long back straightaway. And as you mentioned, the pedal will be clear to the floor, and the top speeds will be here. We're about 40 feet high, about 40 feet inside the track, and we can see everything from turn two to turn three, and we'll be calling those passes as they take place, more than likely here on the backstretch, Paul.
0: As they flash past Howdy, they begin to set for the third, or the northeast turn. There is another sweeping grandstand there on the outside. On a small stand, 65 feet above that, is four-year veteran Larry Henry.
7: Thank you, Paul. We are high atop the third turn grandstand. From this vantage point, we can see to our left turn two and the VIP suites, that long straightaway. In front of us, the sweeping curve of turn three, the north short chute, and turn four. In front of us, the hundreds of thousands of race fans which have gathered here as they do every May for the greatest racing event in the world, the Indianapolis 500. And in fact, today we've seen some flags from foreign countries, of course, many foreign drivers in this year's starting field. It's an exciting day, and the sun even comes out to shine as these cars make their first circuit of this famed oval. Paul?
0: It's another short shoot, and then the fourth and final turn. Here, they have a choice. They can either turn into the pits, or if they choose, carry on down the home stretch. Watching in turn four is five-year veteran of 500 broadcasting, Bob Jenkins.
8: Good morning, Paul. Good morning, everyone around the world. Well, the Northwest Vista is the tallest grandstand in turn number four. The next biggest grandstand is the new Holman Terrace, which is located just outside of turn number four to my right. There are 44 rows of seats, and above those, a small stand from which we'll watch the race today. The fourth turn has been an important area of the speedway down through the years. Just 2 years ago, Rick Mears and Gordon Johncock were nearly side by side as they came by here on the final lap. Back in 1960, those on the front straightaway would look this way to see if Jim Rathman or our driver expert today, Roger Ward, would be leading. Unfortunately, it's also been the scene of many bad crashes. In 1931, Billy Arnold was killed here. And, of course, the 1964 race that saw the lives of Eddie Sachs and Dave McDonald taken. Today, let's hope for no accidents but a repeat of the 1982 or 1960 500s. We'll be here all race long to describe the action.
0: Thank you, Bob Jenkins. The field cleanly away. The straightaway is now clear. The pit area is clear. The crews have moved to their most important positions. The field moves to the backstretch on the second of two parade laps. Roger, at this moment, a great deal must go through a driver's mind.
9: Actually, Paul, I wish I could put away my excitement, as I know the drivers out there already have. Now it's down to business. The excitement of the month has been put aside, and these men are ready to start this great race, and they'll do a very professional job.
0: Tom Sneva on the pole, the Texaco star. One lap turned during his qualification attempt at 210.689 miles an hour. Four lap average, 210.029. Tom Sneva is in control of this field behind the safety cars and then that Pontiac Fiero pace car. Now we begin to see the safety cars make their appearance at the north end of the main straightaway. They will leave. There will be a lone pace car, one single Fiero, as they bring this field of 33 of the world's finest drivers around and down the main stretch as they begin what is scheduled as the last of the laps before the green flag. The pace car on the main stretch. This is indeed the pace lap. Tom Sneva, technically in control of the field, but he certainly will have his hands full as he must play the mind game now with Rick Mears on the outside and Howdy Holmes in the center of that front row. Sneva surges forward. Howdy Holmes lies back. Rick Mears is there. Now Holmes pulls forward. They're just beginning to feel one another, to test the tires, to test the brakes. Less than a lap to go now to the start of the 500. They're in the first turn. Ron Carroll.
4: And now the pace quickens, and so does the beat of the heart. Our champion, Tom Sneva, leads the way in his red, white, and blue Texaco star number one. Maybe year number four will be a charm for Howdy Holmes. The blue nose, 41. Outside, Rick Mears, our 79 champ. In row two, in the blue and yellow, Craco 99, Michael Andretti. Then Gordy Johncock and Mario Andretti. Doug, what do you have in turn two?
5: The field is coming toward me now in turn number two. Back in row number three, a rookie in the field from Colombia, Roberto Guerrero. Next to him, Jeff Brabham and Herm Johnson. In the row behind, two real veterans, three-time winner Al Unser and four-time winner A.J. Foyt on the inside and outside of the row, respectively. Howdy, they're up to you in the backstretch.
6: We'll take a look at the sixth row with rookie Al Hulbert, and these cars, the rainbow of colors on this steel gray asphalt are beautiful as we look at Tony Bettenhausen, and Bobby Rahal, who's a hard charger. Patrick Bedard in the black car. Pancho Carter and Dick Simon in row 7. Chip Ganassi, two-time world champion Emerson Fittipaldi in his pink car. And Jose Ali Garza, number 55. Larry, how do they look up there in 3?
7: They look fine. The pace car is already gone. It's up to Tom Schneva. Some dicing back and forth on the front row at the back of the pack, of course. Johnny Rutherford, he won his first from 25th. Can he do it today? Come from way back in the field. They're heading into turn 4 and Bob Jenkins.
5: And the field looks in good shape as they come by me. The front row in excellent formation. The others file behind. They go off of turn number 4 and head for the green flag. Here's the voice of the 500, Paul Page.
0: Tom Schneva, the pole sitter, brings that front row down the record field. The green flag in the hands of the starter, Dwayne Sweeney. The green flag flies. They're racing. Turn 1.
10: It's just as you call it. Rick Mears, Tom Schneva, Michael Andretti, and then Howdy Holmes over in turn 2.
5: Here comes Rick Mears, car number 6, right behind him, the Texaco star. Now it's Michael Andretti, Howdy Holmes. Howdy, you've got him on the backstretch.
11: And it is. It's Mears, Schneva, Michael Andretti as Mario passes Holmes for 4th. Larry.
7: If Rick Mears leads this lap, he will have led 6 straight Indianapolis 500s. No one has ever done it. Smoke from Tom Sneva's car. They're in 4.
5: And it's Rick Mears followed by a smoking Tom Schneva. Then it's Michael Andretti and Mario Andretti as they head for the completion of lap 1.
0: Here comes Rick Mears leading lap number 1 of the 500. Schneva is 2nd. Michael Andretti is 3rd. His father is 4th. And he's just broken the record for leading the most races. He's led in 6 consecutive races, Paul. Let's pick him up in turn number 2.
5: Rick Mears going by the Texaco star right behind him. Apparently the smoking, no problem. Howdy, pick him up.
11: It's Mears with Schneva about 3 car lengths behind. Then Michael, Mario, Howdy Holmes, and Roberto Guerrero. Up to Larry.
7: We know Jeff Brabham, car number 18, was slowing on the first lap, maybe in the pits. It's still Mears in front of Schneva. They are pulling away from the pack. Mears opens up a little distance.
5: A little bit of a distance between second place Tom Schneva and third place Michael Andretti.
0: Rick Mears on the main stretch now. Flashes down. Lap number 2. Schneva follows. Mike Andretti. Mario Andretti. Howdy Holmes. Roberto Guerrero. And 1 car to the pits. The power is off on car number 18. Jeff Brabham's car. The field continues to fly on through. Jeff Brabham coasting through the pits now. We'll pick him up in turn 2.
5: They're past me, Howdy. They're near, they're near turn 3. Larry.
7: Well, Rick Mears still leads. He has a bigger advantage now on Tom Schneva, I'd say about 10 car lengths. Then it comes back to Michael Andretti, Mario, and then Howdy Holmes. They're in 4.
5: And they continue to run in an order in 5th position. Howdy Holmes, then in 6th is Roberto Guerrero. 7th place is Al Unser, and in 8th, Herm Johnson.
0: Rick Mears on the main stretch once again continues to lead. Schneva is 2nd, Michael Andretti, then his father Mario. Continues Howdy Holmes and then Roberto Guerrero. But Jeff Brabham's car has stopped in the pits. The first lap turned at 195.610 miles an hour. A new record for the first lap. Let's go down to the south end of the pit area and Lou Palmer. Lou, can you see Jeff Brabham?
12: In fact, not, though I'm well aware of the pit. We are just now heading back from the number 1 turn in the start of the race, so I can't fill you in on the Brabham problem at the moment, only to say that they are at the car, and we'll be checking it within the next minute, Paul.
0: All right, Jeff Brabham, car number 18. The Craco car stereo systems march with its problem as Rick Mears, car number 6, the Pennzoil Z7, flashes across the line, still being chased by Tom Schneva. In 3rd place is Michael Andretti, Mario Andretti in 4th. Then comes Howdy Holmes, followed by Roberto Guerrero. So a nice clean start here at Indianapolis. They have begun to move to their almost single file procession on the main stretch. Roger Ward, a pretty start, and Rick Mears jumped right in there.
9: Well, Paul, it was a great start, and Rick, from his outside position, got a little jump on him, probably a little lower gear as they came down from the start. And Michael Andretti made a heck of a move as they came down. I thought he might jump into 2nd spot, but Tom Schneva managed to hold on to 2nd spot, and now they're running in good order, and the field is strung out a little bit, but I think you can expect moves from the back to start very soon.
0: The second lap turned at 194.513 miles an hour, tying the lap average of A.J. Foyt set in 1982. Let's go back to the pits, Lou Palmer.
12: All right, we are at Jeff Brabham's pit now, and he is a very dejected young man. The hope was that Brabham could well run into this year's 500, but he has pulled into the pit on an early lap and has had no success in continuing the run. The crew is still looking over the car itself, but for Jeff Brabham, this is not going to be the kind of day he had hoped for. We'll stay with him a moment here. He still has the helmet on, Paul, and hasn't yet found the strap to unbuckle. He is out of that now, pulling the radio from the back, and we're sorry, friend. What problem? Not understood, really. He pulled the steering wheel out, threw it dejectedly to one side, and we don't really know what's wrong with the car itself, except back of the engine compartment, the smoke continues to pour, though it has been shut off for more than a minute now.
0: Thank you, Lou Palmer in Indianapolis. Six laps are now complete. Rick Mears has led all six. The fourth lap was run at 198.884 miles an hour. A new record by Rick Mears for laps 1, 2, and 4. Rick Mears continues to lead. Michael Andretti closes down now on the second place car, which is currently Tom Sneva. And Larry Henry has been watching the progress of Johnny Rutherford. Larry?
7: Johnny Rutherford has been picking them off one at a time. Right now he is behind Danny Sullivan, and then it's Gordon Johncock. But JR, one car at a time, just moving up as slowly as he can go, and he's over into four.
0: Another car to watch in the back of this field is Danny Sullivan in the new Lola. He took the car he originally qualified out of the field, then qualified this Lola. Bob?
5: And Paul, we've been watching his progress. He has passed four cars right now, so is running in 24th position. The leaders are approaching me in turn number four, and still it is Rick Mears leading with Michael Andretti closing in on Tom Sneva for second.
0: So the lead is still Rick Mears. Second place is Tom Sneva, but Michael Andretti now closes up behind Tom Sneva. Mario Andretti sits back just a bit. Donald Davidson, you've been watching Gordon Johncock.
13: Yes, I have, Paul. The two-time winner started in fifth position in the middle of the second row. He's been going steadily backwards, and I think when he comes around the next time, he may be the last car on the track.
0: Let's go up to the fourth turn, Bob Jenkins.
5: Gordon Johncock is coming into the pits. The car slowed dramatically in the backstretch. He virtually coasted through turns 3 and 4 and is in the pits now.
0: Gordon Johncock rolls down the pit area. George Huening is standing by his crew chief to find out what's wrong with Gordy. They've been talking on the radio. The two-time 500 winner is now being refueled. They're discussing it. Bob Forbes, are you close to this at all?
14: Yes, I'm trying to get close here to Johncock's pit, and there's a big crowd of people going around. They are now trying to get the fuel, trying to get some fuel in the car. They're having trouble hooking up with the nozzle, and one of the crew members takes the gloves off. They're still having the problems. It's hard for us to get a good view here. There's so many people around. Johncock is patiently, well, I don't know if he's patiently sitting in the car, but he's shaking his head now a little bit. No, I'm not so sure that he feels he may be in some trouble here as far as continuing the race, but they're still working hard on the entrance for that fuel.
0: Going into the first turn now, Bob, as I interrupt you, Michael Andretti moves past Tom Sneva. Ronnie, pick him up.
10: You are right. It is Rick Mears and then Michael Andretti. Tom Sneva shot back to third place there in two.
5: Mears now going by. Now Michael Andretti. He's setting his sights on Mears. Howdy, pick him up.
10: And we see he is in second place with Sneva third, and his father is in fourth position, and young Al Unser is up to sixth.
7: Well, there goes Rick Mears by, and then it's Michael Andretti. Tom Sneva closes. A little smoke from the back of Michael Andretti's car, but he's still leading Texaco Tom into four.
5: Michael Andretti won't be 22 until October 5th, but he's proven himself as a race driver here today. He's second.
0: Out in front of the Indianapolis 500 is Rick Mears. Second place now belongs and officially scored to Michael Andretti. Tom Sneva drops back to third. Roger Ward, you're watching not only Michael, but there's another second-generation driver you're interested in.
9: Well, there certainly is, Paul. Al Unser Jr. is moving up steadily in the field and making what I would consider to be an attempt to get to the lead, and I expect to see that those two young drivers will be running in the top five in just a few laps.
0: Another second-generation driver, the son of Black Jack Brabham, world driving champion, Jeff Brabham. A problem. The first car into the pits. Let's go to Lou.
12: He had time for us, but it wasn't a convenient time as the race was developing. The problem was a simple one, a fuel leak. The smoke, not all that bad. It was the wearing harness, but it was enough to remove them from this year's 500. A disappointed driver, Jeff Brabham, is out.
0: Gordon Johncock has moved back into competition, though well behind the lead. Now, stay tuned for the greatest spectacle in racing. This is Paul Page. We're back live at Indianapolis, where Rick Mears has led the first 13 laps of the Indianapolis 500. Here's the rundown at lap number 10, John DeCamp.
14: The lead car after 10 laps was Rick Mears, car number 6. In second place, car number 1, Tom Sneva. In third place, car 99, Michael Andretti. In fourth place, car number 3, Mario Andretti. In fifth place, car 41, Howdy Holmes. In sixth place, car 9, Roberto Guerrero. In seventh spot, car number 7, Alancer Sr. In eighth place, correction, car number 7, Alancer Jr. In eighth place, car number 2, Alancer Sr. In ninth place, car 28, Herm Johnson. And in tenth place, car 14, A.J. Foyt. And the average speed at 10 laps, 199.557 miles an hour. It breaks the current record by almost 3 miles an hour. So a lap record once again at 10 laps or 25 miles. Rick Mears is writing his name into the record book. Other drivers are doing well as well. Kevin Cogan is one of them. Let's go to Bob Jenkins for this report.
5: Kevin Cogan started in 27th position, and he is now running in 20th. That, of course, the All-American race car was built by Dan Gurney from California. It's powered by a Pontiac engine. Kevin Cogan is now 20th.
0: A car with problem. Howdy Holmes, he started in the center of the front row. He is now slowing. Let's go to turn two. Doug.
5: Okay, here he is below the yellow line, moving very slowly in the Jiffy Mix's number 41. He's staying to the inside of the backstretch as he goes up the backstretch towards Howdy Bell. He's still under.

0: shoot, and we see that Michael Andretti is now right behind Rick Mears, and Tom Sneba also closing in on Andretti.
1: So the fight is for the front of the field as they come into traffic. It is Rick Mears drops to the inside of George Snyder. Michael Andretti picks in behind him, but a battle for the lead. Let's go to turn two and pick it up, Doug.
0: And here they come off of the short chute now. There's one car in between, a slower car, George Snyder. So Mears is putting a little distance. Howdy.
2: Mears continues to build up his lead a little bit as Michael is being passed by Sneba, and they both pass Snyder, and let's see who'll be in second, Larry.
3: They're side by side. Sneba gets the inside. Tom Sneba back into second place. A little smoke again from that Texaco star, but they've got to catch Rick Mears, who's in four.
0: Rick Mears the leader. Tom Sneba now second. It is Michael Andretti third, and fourth is Mario Andretti.
1: Rick Mears comes toward the starting line once again. Lap number 18 is now complete. Tom Sneba back to second place. Michael Andretti is third. Let's go to Lou Palmer.
4: We have a pit stop underway right now, and even the crew was not sure. They thought Howdy Holmes was coming in. Their communication wasn't that clear. He is in the pit now. The car is up on the jacks. They've fueled it. It was much too early for a routine stop, and now the engine is out. This is coming as much as a surprise to the crew as to anyone else. The communication wasn't clean. They're not exactly sure what's wrong. The car is off the jacks now. The engine has halted, and they are at this moment loosening the bonnet. They're about to lift it and look into the engine room, and that's never good news. We'll keep you advised as it develops, but Howdy Holmes, who was building to a very good year, is having a very bad few minutes in the south pits.
1: So down at the south end of the pit area, two problems. Jeff Brabham the first. He was out very early on. Now Howdy Holmes in the south pit as well under Lou Palmer's observation. See if they can get that machine back into the race. Gordon Johncock stopped as well, but Johncock's crew made some adjustments to the car. Roger Ward, you have any idea what they might have done?
5: Well, they may have had a situation where the tires were not the right size. They might have put on a set of tires where the inside tire didn't have the correct amount of stagger, and it made the car impossible to drive. So maybe they made a stop and changed the tires, tried to reset the chassis and go back out.
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1: This is Paul Page. We're back live at Indianapolis. Roger Ward just points out that in the top six of this field, with Rick Mears as our leader, Tom Sneba in second place, Michael Andretti, a rookie in third. We have two rookies in the top six.
5: That's right. Roberto Guerrera driving for George Bignotti, the chief mechanic of Tom Sneba last year, is running in sixth position and holding steady.
1: Gordon Johncock back into the action after that stop. Roger Ward speculated. Now Bob Forbes reports.
8: Yes, Paul, he did get some fuel, and they were having some problems with that. But the main problem, ignition problems. And I noticed on the blackboard, they put up push one time. The next time, they put up loose. So I think he's probably having some handling problems, as Roger said.
1: Definite handling problems for Gordon Johncock. Roger, right as always. Let's go with lap 21 now complete. Let's hear the lap rundown at 20 laps or 50 miles.
9: Okay, Paul, a leader after 20 laps was Rick Mears in car number 6. In the second spot, car number 1, Tom Sneba. In third place, car number 99, Michael Andretti. In fourth place, car number 3, Mario Andretti. In fifth place, car number 7, Al Unser Jr. In sixth place, car number 9, Roberto Guerrero. In seventh place, car number 2, Al Unser Sr. In eighth place, car number 5, Bobby Rahal. In ninth place, car 33, Teo Fabi. And in tenth place, car number 28, Herman Johnson.
1: All right, we have a car into the pits. It is Michael Andretti, who was running in third at the time. He rolls toward Lou Palmer. Lou, can you see him?
4: Michael Andretti. Andretti is indeed in his pit. It is just to the south of us. The car is up. They are looking it over now. Back down. This is, again, not really all that routine. We're not looking at outside tires of any kind. Michael is in the car. They're pushing it off again. It was more consultation than anything else. A puff of smoke, and he is on his way, Paul.
9: So Michael Andretti back into the action, and he lights the tires as he heads out. The speed at 20 laps, 198.419 miles an hour. Rick Mears continues to run at record speed at Indianapolis. Now, we understand that Scotty Brayton may be doing something as well. Let's go to the first turn and Ron Carroll.
2: Right you are, car number 37. Scott Brayton in one of those March Cosworth, the Buick dealer's car, came by us just moments ago down under the yellow line, and we believe he'd be heading into the pits any moment now.
9: All right,
2: Paul.
9: We're getting an indication that there will be some pit stops shortly. An indication to the leader, Rick Mears. We are 24 laps deep in the Indianapolis 500. We have been clean and green the whole way. Emerson Fittipaldi comes in. What appears to be a routine stop. Scotty Brayton now slowly rolls into his pits. And we wait for the leader, Rick Mears, whose team called for him and is due at any moment. He now rolls to a stop in his pit. Rick Mears' crew is ready. His chief mechanic, Peter Parrott, working on that right front wheel. Rick, nice and easy, ready for the fuel. As we watch Rick Mears make a routine stop, and he gives up the lead of the Indianapolis 500 for the first time as a result of this stop. Nice and clean. The Penske team goes to work and pushes the Pennzoil Z7 out, and Rick Mears is back into the action. Al Unser Jr. made a stop. Johnny Rutherford made a stop. So Roger Ward, these are all routine. These are all on schedule, but they're all under the green.
5: Well, they are routine, but they're a little bit early. I think because of the tremendous speed, these gentlemen felt they better get in, get a reading on the fuel consumption, and find out where they are. So they probably have made their stops just a little bit early to be on the safe side.
9: Well, Tom Sneva picked up the lead, but he is now into the pits as well. The rotation that will occur now under the green as they are making their stops. Tom Sneva's making his stop. This appears to be routine as well. Let's go to another report. Here is Chuck Marlowe.
3: And his fire was out. When he came in, he had run out of fuel. They had to refuel him, start the engine. Took a little while. And I think Rod hit it right on the button. The speeds are so high. Brayton had been shown 200 a couple of laps before. They're just driving these cars to the limit.
9: So Scotty Brayton actually runs out of fuel on the racetrack. Let's go down to the south pits and Lou Palmer.
4: Mario Andretti is in now. The routine pit stop early. The pressure is high. Tire changes, absolutely. Both right side and the left rear going on and very quickly. It's a well-disciplined crew going with this now. They are fueling the car. The tires are tight. And now the fuel nozzle is out. A little bit of pressure depleting some fuel from the back, but it is clean. And Mario Andretti wiggles away from the pit. The tires are spoken, but he's back in the race.
9: A fast, smooth, and beautiful Indianapolis 500 running at record speed. Stops now coming under the green. This really, Roger Ward, should rotate the field around, and if it works right and everything worked out even, then Rick Mears should come back to the lead. But if the pit crews were exceptionally good, maybe he would lose it.
5: Well, since there were so many cars running so close to the lead, that certainly that pit stop is going to be extremely important, and we don't have the times yet. It'll take a few laps to sort it out, but we should come back to about the same order as we had before.
9: Under the green, pit stops being made at Indianapolis. The average speed just over 198.419 miles an hour. Donald Davidson, we have a beautiful race on our hands.
10: We certainly do, Paul. You know, what is amazing about the 198-mile-an-hour average is that the race lap record going into this race was 200.535.
9: Let's go down to the south pits and Lou Palmer. Lou?
4: For Howdy Holmes, it's a matter of tenacity. He stayed with that car. The crew stayed with him as well. They have changed the ignition system in it. And for the first time since he pulled in the pit, you're hearing it fire now. Howdy Holmes, the 41 Jiffy Mix, joins the hunt. Well behind now. He's lost some laps, but not the spirit. And he's back in the race, Paul.
9: Lou Palmer, a busy man on this Sunday afternoon in Indiana. Stay tuned for the greatest spectacle in racing. This is Paul Page. We're back live at the Indianapolis 500-mile race. Rick Mears is back in front. A series of stops made. Donald Davidson, a very pretty series of stops. No problems at all.
10: Paul, at the moment, we're showing Mario Andretti as the leader over Rick Mears by 1.1 seconds. So we think that a superior start may have Mario still in the lead.
9: So Mario Andretti officially being scored as first place. We'll watch as he comes around. Very close battling at the front of this 500 field. And, of course, whenever you have stops, especially a flurry under the green as we have just had, then there is going to be some confusion on that scoring floor until they're able to sort it out and give it back to us. So we watch. Here comes Mario Andretti. And, indeed, Rick Mears is just behind him as they run into traffic. Pick him up in the first turn. Ron Carroll.
2: All right, and I have him. There's Rick Mears going by. Tom Sneba going down low and may get around Rick Mears as they head into the second turn.
0: And we pick him up here in turn number two. It's still Mario Andretti, and then Rick Mears back in traffic. Right behind him is Tom Sneba. Howdy, you've got him.
2: Mears and Sneba are just nose to tail, as a matter of fact, as they head up toward three. Larry, how do they look coming into three?
11: Well, Tom Sneba's trying to set up Rick Mears, but he can't do it. Mears will hold him off going through three, but Little Al Jr. is moving up through the pack following Michael Andretti. They're in four.
0: Mario Andretti with a pretty good lead. The second place battle is between Rick Mears and Tom Sneba.
9: Rick Mears on the main stretch. Tom Sneba is right in there. Mario Andretti as well. Back to the first turn, Ronnie.
2: All right, and there's Mario Andretti right now. There is Mears. There's Sneba. It's just that close. Okay, howdy, or Doug in turn two.
0: And here comes Mario Andretti. Then back some distance is Rick Mears. Then Tom Sneba. Up the backstretch. Howdy. Pick
2: Mario
0: him up.
2: Flashes by. There is Rick Mears, and about 10 car lengths back is Sneva. Larry?
11: Well, they're still struggling here. Tom Sneva keeping Rick Mears in his sights, but one man who's moved up is Johnny Rutherford. He started on the outside of row number 10. He is up to 16th place in the race. Can he do it like he did before?
0: Some passing going on here in turn number four. Tom Sneva in third, moving to the inside and around Tom Gloy.
9: On the main stretch once again, Mario Andretti flashes past. About 400 yards back is Rick Mears. Tom Sneva is pursuing as well. We are running a very fast 500. 30 laps are now complete. John DeCapp, the rundown.
8: Paul, after 30 laps, the leader is Mario Andretti in car number three. Car number six is second. That's Rick Mears. Car number one is in third, Tom Sneva. Car 99 was fourth, Michael Andretti. Car seven was fifth, Alan Sir Jr. Car number nine was sixth, Roberto Guerrero. Car number five was seventh, Bobby Rahal. In eighth spot, car number 33, Teo Fabi. In ninth spot, car number 25, Danny Ungayas. And in tenth spot, car number two, Al Unser Sr.
9: At 30 laps or 75 miles, the average speed, 192.355 miles an hour. Mario Andretti's name at the top of that 30-lap rundown. That breaks the record of 185.066 set by A.J. Foyt. So we are still running at record speed, still running a very smooth race, Roger.
5: Well, we certainly are. And, of course, these two young race drivers, second generation, Michael Andretti and Al Unser Jr., are certainly showing a mature driving technique in today's race. Al Unser has just passed Michael and has moved up into fourth position.
9: So they're battling at the head of the serial at the Indianapolis 500 on the main stretch. Here comes Mario Andretti as he moves down inside Herm Johnson and continues his run out in front. Rick Mears is in there as well. Tom Sneva running in third place. Michael Andretti running in fourth place. A very fast Indianapolis 500. We keep touch with the leaders. It's 67 degrees here at Indy. We have a nice overcast sky, no visibility of rain anywhere in that sky. We still don't have the beautiful blue skies that we're so accustomed to here in Indiana. The weatherman said that we should be able to go throughout this day without any rain whatsoever. On the main stretch, we watch for Mario Andretti. That bright red Budweiser Lola is leading the Indianapolis 500-mile race. Flashes by, 34 laps complete. Rick Mears is still in pursuit, though a slower car separates Andretti and Mears. Let's pick him up over in turn number two. Mario Andretti, the leader.
0: Mario Andretti dropping in behind slower Patrick Bedard. Then Jose Legarza in between him and Rick Mears. Howdy, you've got him on the backstretch.
2: Yes, I have. Danny Sullivan's between he and Mears also as he is able to pass Bedard into three. Larry?
11: Mario Andretti with open ceiling in front of him. The rest of the pack have to pass three cars before they can catch Mario so he can open it up as he heads to four.
0: And the guy I've been most impressed with as far as the top 10 concerned, Roberto Guerrero, who's hanging right in there in sixth position.
9: On the main stretch, it's Mario Andretti all alone. He flashes over the line. 34 laps are now complete. Stay tuned for the greatest spectacle in racing after this message. This is Paul Page. We are back live at the Indianapolis 500. Mario Andretti is still our leader. And we have one car slowing on the back stretch. Let's go over there. Howdy.
2: Thank you, Paul. It's number 47, and that is two-time world driving champion Emerson Fittipaldi with smoke streaming out of the back. He's in turn three. Larry, can you see a situation?
11: He's still got power in the car, but a lot of smoke coming out of the back end. He had been doing a fine job moving up through the pack, had the two-time world driving champion Emerson Fittipaldi, but his day may be over.
9: So we watch Emerson Fittipaldi, Scotty Brayton in for a stop and out. Emerson Fittipaldi on the main stretch. We're watching for him. Bob Jenkins, can you give us a further report?
0: Well, the battle right now on the racetrack for second position as Tom Sneva has once again passed Rick Mears. So it's Mario Andretti, then Tom Sneva, Mears, and Allenzer Jr.
9: So a tremendous on the race course. Mario Andretti still leads. And now Allenzer Jr. and Rick Mears side by side going into one. Tom Sneva must set sights on the leader, Mario Andretti. And that Budweiser Lola looks like it's running on rails. A nice, smooth ride for Mario this afternoon. He has so much bad luck at Indianapolis. It's great, Roger Ward, to see that finally he got through the start clean the first few laps, and he is running. Let's go on to the back stretch. Go to Larry Henry with a fight for third place.
11: Allenzer Jr. just passed Rick Mears. Mears seems to be slowing just a little bit. Allenzer Jr. moving up. He got by Mears, and they're in fourth. In turn four.
0: And on the main straightaway, it is Allenzer Jr. ahead of Rick Mears.
9: Yet another second-generation driver doing fine today as Allenzer Jr. is moving up in the field, now running in third place. Boy, Roger, one whale of a race and still running green.
5: Yes, and the thing that continues to amaze me is the great job these young drivers are doing with three rookies in the top six.
9: It is still Mario Andretti out in front at the Indianapolis 500-mile race. We have had 40 laps now complete, 100 miles. The first fifth of the race is already history, and we have had green flag the entire way.
8: After 40 laps, Paul, Mario Andretti, car number three in the lead. In second spot, car number six, Rick Mears. In third spot, car number one, Tom Sneva. In fourth spot, car number seven, Allenzer Jr. In fifth spot, car number nine, Roberto Guerrero. In sixth spot, car 99, Michael Andretti. In seventh spot, car number five, Bobby Rahal. In eighth spot, car number 25, Danny Ungaez. In ninth spot, car number 33, Teo Fabi. And in tenth spot, car number two, Allenzer Sr.
9: So there is the first 10 run down at 100 miles. The previous record was held by Rick Mears, set in 1982, of 185.482 miles an hour. The new record, set at 100 miles, belongs to Mario Andretti. Listen to this, 192.724 miles an hour. Donald Davidson, the records are in jeopardy today.
10: They certainly are. I didn't think we were going to see this, Paul, because the fact that we use the pace car pack-up system now, under controlled systems, they run 85 to 90 miles an hour. And if you get two or three of those, you could be pretty certain that Mark Donohue's record will stand. But it's starting to look like it's in jeopardy now. They're running about 30 miles an hour over the record.
9: A nice, smooth Indianapolis 500 with Mario Andretti out in front. The car is a 1984 Lola. You may remember that last year they had a terrible time with the Lola car. Mario struggled through the entire month of May, only began to find it performing well toward the end of the year. When it came out this year, it was a magnificent machine. He ran away from everybody at Long Beach. He performed well until his fuel ran out at the Phoenix race, and now here he is leading the Indianapolis 500 in that Lola T800, a magnificent machine. Paul Newman, one of the owners. Carl Haas, Chicago businessman, another. They must be ecstatic at the moment watching their man in front, but they also see that Tom Sneva is sitting right behind him and closing in. Tom Sneva right behind Mario Andretti now. We watch for them to come around. Sneva drops back just a bit,
1: but Sneva is definitely in a challenging position for the lead. Coming to the main stretch, here comes Andretti, right behind is Sneva. They go down toward the first turn. Pick him up, Ron.
12: I have him. It is still Mario Andretti. Tom Sneva just kind of playing cat and mouse with him right now. Al Unser is in the third place. They're over in the second turn.
3: And they move very smoothly just below the yellow line here in number two. Still Andretti and then Sneva. They're in front of you, Howdy.
2: Right now, they're flashing by me. And Sneva pulls up. Looks like he's close behind Andretti. Drops down to the inside. What happens in three, Larry?
11: He can't make it by Mario Andretti in front of us. Sneva well down below the line. Picks up on Mario again. He'll try to close and set him up for turn four.
3: And as they enter turn four, it's still Mario Andretti with Tom Sneva on the very low side of the racetrack as they head for the completion of another lap.
1: Tom Sneva in desperate pursuit now as he went well below the yellow line in his pursuit of Mario Andretti. Stay tuned for the greatest spectacle in racing. We're back live at the Indianapolis 500. Our leader is Mario Andretti. In second place is Tom Sneva. Let's go to the fourth turn, Bob Jenkins.
3: We have a new leader. Tom Sneva has passed Mario Andretti and also Al Unser Jr. doing a very fine job running third as Dick Simon is on the low side of the racetrack headed for the pits.
1: So the fight is on the main stretch. Tom Sneva comes around Mario Andretti. It's like he just cranked up the power and went in the lead. He's in the first turn.
12: And you
1: have a car spinning, a car spinning.
12: In the south chute, two cars spinning.
1: Let's go to the second turn.
3: And magnificently, Spike Gelhausen touched absolutely nothing. It looked as though he spun twice. Coming off of turn number one, through the short chute, he's come to rest, not against the outer wall, but very close to it. He didn't touch a thing. Spike Gelhausen and the little white and black race car here, the little King's Ale special, a beautiful job. Paul.
1: So the yellow flag is out. Spike Gelhausen losing control, and we're going to have a series of pit stops now at Indianapolis. The first yellow flag comes out at Indy as a result of the spin by Spike Gelhausen, who is standing up in the cockpit of his car. He drove it to a stop. The leader serial now rolling into the pit area. The leader is the Texaco Star of Tom Sneva. As everyone seems to be heading down into the pit area, Tom Sneva begins to slow. Mario Andretti rolls around, and we have pit stops underway. Let's go down to the south pits. Here's Lou Palmer.
4: Tom Sneva is directly in front of us now. The fuel, the rear tires going on. Also a tire being put on the right front. Mario Andretti is pitted directly ahead of him. His car is already being pushed out now. Sneva is in fact still up on jacks. So as Andretti exits the south pit area, it is Sneva being pushed away. And his teammate Howdy Holmes is now in. We look just to the north and we've got Dan Gurney's Eagle in. The Uno car has pitted. Kevin Kogan in the cockpit there. They've been flashing him speeds of better than 196 miles an hour when he is clear of traffic. Al Unser in and out of the pits and headed back to the fray. Here goes Tao Fabi, last year's pole sitter. He's made his pit stop as well. We've got the rear wheels already spinning for Kevin Kogan. And there comes the Eagle, screaming back out of the pits and into the fight as the yellow light still burns and little time is lost. Paul, it's about as busy as can get and as clean as it can be done.
1: So the stops now coming under the yellow flag. Magnificent call, Lou Palmer. Hugh O'Brien just dropped by the back of the booth under the yellow to say hello to his fans worldwide. Now we have a further report on that spin. Spike Gelhausen, not the only one involved. Let's go to the first turn, Ron Carroll.
12: And Paul, I was watching those leaders when Spike Gelhausen spun down here, and I thought I saw a second car spin, and we have confirmed that now. It was car number 7, Al Unser Jr., and I have not seen him since that time, but Al Unser Jr. was the second car spinning there.
1: Al Unser Jr. is running in competition. He was right behind Gelhausen and apparently spun to keep from getting involved. He is on the main stretch now, so Al Unser Jr. apparently saved his car, got it around, fresh change of tires, and back out. Roger Ward, good piece of driving by two guys.
5: Well, it certainly was, and Al didn't even hardly lose a position. He spun, kept the car going, came in, made a pit stop, changed tires, and is back out there, and I think he'll still wind up in the top four or five positions.
1: So the yellow flag flies for the first time at Indianapolis.
6: Running the Indy 500. 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And that's where Pennzoil's high technology and quality are tested to the limit. Rick Mears, IndyCar champion and driver of the Pennzoil Penske IndyCar, says,
7: When I'm hitting over 200 miles per hour with an engine turning over 10,000 RPM, I rely on Pennzoil for tough protection.
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7: I rely on Pennzoil for my personal cars, too. 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
9: We're back live at the Indianapolis 500. The yellow flag is out. 50 laps are now complete. John DeCamp.
8: The end of 50 laps, the leader is Mario Andretti in car number 3. In second spot in car number 6, it's Rick Mears. In third spot in car number 1, Tom Sneva. In fourth spot, car number 7, Alan Sir Jr. In fifth spot, car number 9, Roberto Guerrero. In sixth spot, car number 25, Danny Ungaez. In seventh spot, car number 2, Alan Sir Sr. In 8th spot, car 33, Teo Fabi. In 9th spot, car number 99, Michael Andretti. In 10th spot, car number 21, Al Holbert. In 11th spot, car number 5, Bobby Rahal. In 12th spot, car number 30, Danny Sullivan. In 13th spot, car number 14, A.J. Foyt. In 14th spot, car number 28, Herm Johnson. And in 15th spot, car number 98, Kevin Cogan. You understand the 50th lap was run under the yellow flag, and so far out of the race, Spike Gelhausen, Emerson Fittipaldi, and Jeff Brabham. Those three cars definitely out. Paul?
9: The average speed of the race at 50 laps are 125 miles, 186.657 miles an hour. Mario Andretti was our leader at that time. Race record before was 177.381 miles an hour, set back in 1974 by Bobby Unser. So we are still running on a record here at Indianapolis. But the yellow flag came out on lap 48 for the first time. Spike Gelhausen lost control of his machine down in the south chute. Al Unser Jr. lost control as well, trying to avoid Gelhausen. Neither car appears to be damaged. Gelhausen stopped on the straightaway, and Al Unser Jr. was able to keep going. But a fine piece of driving by both men. Obviously no injuries as a result of this, but some cleanup yet to be done. The pace car is out and continuing to roll around the Indianapolis Motor Speedway, that beautiful Pontiac Fiero pace car. Now we have something new this year, an additional $20,000 in prize money available through the Pure Later Courier Quick Stop Contest. Now, the idea here is to have the shortest accumulated pit stop time for the race and finish within 10 laps of the leader. You do that, your crew picks up the $20,000. Let's get an update on how that's looking. Here is Bob Forbes.
8: Well, they've had the first pit stops, and some of the drivers that have made their pit stops. Michael Andretti, 36 seconds. Mario Andretti, 39 seconds. Danny Sullivan, 40 seconds. Roberto Guerrero and Tom Sneva, both with 42 seconds. So they vary from about 36 to 42 seconds.
9: So a little extra money on the line there, Roger Ward, for some of the fellows who are most deserving, the pit crews.
5: Well, yes, and they play a very key role in whether or not drivers are going to win or lose this race. Of course, the pit stops on the yellow flag quite often are just a little bit longer because you can't do much. I mean, the field slowed down, so it isn't quite as important. You might want to make a little chassis adjustment if you need it. So sometimes they'll sacrifice a little time to get a little work done on the car.
9: The lights off on that Fiero pace car as it heads down toward the pit area, and we will be coming back toward a green flag. Mario Andretti will lead the field in. In second place is Rick Mears. Tom Sneva is third. Al Unser Jr. in fourth as the green flag flies. And across the line flashes Tom Loy out of the serial. The race is underway once again as Sneva alongside Rick Mears. Let's go to the first turn.
12: All right, and it's still Mario Andretti. Rick Mears did not get by. Tom Sneva in third place. They're over in the second turn.
0: Andretti now dropping down below the line, trying to get a pass. Scott Brayton a little slower in front of him. Moves outside now. How'd he pick him up on the backstretch?
2: They're about ready to go past me, and Mears drops down inside Andretti as they're in heavy traffic going to three. Larry,
3: they're side by side. Rick Mears gets by Andretti. Scott Brayton cuts him off, but right now it's Mears, Andretti. Sneva goes low on Andretti in the short shoot. He's trying to make a move and take second. They're in four.
0: In turn number four, it is still Rick Mears leading with Andretti second, followed closely by Sneva and Little Al as Tom moves to the inside of the straightaway.
1: Very heavy traffic for the leaders as Mears comes by. It's a drag race between Andretti and Sneva. Andretti is high. Sneva drops below the line. Ron Carroll.
12: Tomorrow, Andretti and Tom Sneva. This is what it's all about as they head to turn two.
0: Andretti, then Sneva. Now Little Al nose to tail as they go up the backstretch.
2: They're watching for them here. Here comes Mario. Sneva drops down to the inside. He's ahead of Mario as they go to the three-quarter mark into turn three. Larry, what's it look like?
3: Tom Sneva now in second place. Mario Andretti, Little Al, Roberto Guerrero moving up on the field. That's the way they are to four.
0: And in turn number four, Rick Mears was still a comfortable lead, and Tom Sneva is catching him as they go out of turn number four.
1: Onto the main stretch once again. A tremendous battle for the lead as Mears flashes across the line. Sneva second, Andretti third. Al Unser Jr. pulling alongside Andretti, Ronnie.
12: And Al Unser Jr. gets Mario Andretti. A better staff number nine, Guerrero in turn two.
0: Now Mears, here's Sneva. Now Little Al, now it's Mario Andretti. How'd he pick him up?
2: Well, we see Mears. According to that, now let's go back to the tower, Paul.
1: And stay tuned for the greatest spectacle in racing. This is Paul Page. We're back live at Indianapolis. Rick Mears leads. Tom Sneva second. Mario Andretti is third. Let's take a look at this battle for the lead as it comes toward Doug Zink in turn number two.
0: Now here comes Rick Mears. His wheels on the yellow line. Now Tom Sneva in the Texaco Star. Now Little Al in car number seven. How'd he pick him up?
2: Major attempt at the outside wall with about five car lengths between Mears and Sneva, with Al a few cars farther back. Larry?
3: It is a speed battle. Rick Mears, Tom Sneva, Little Al, and then on back of the pack, Mario Andretti, and moving up quick right now is Teo Fabi.
0: Great racing about a fourth of the way through the 500. There was a fire in the infield down here in turn number four, right across from me. Apparently somebody's barbecue is a little hot. It could give the drivers a problem. There is a bit of an obscure racetrack here in turn four.
12: There goes Rick Mears by us in turn one right now. Tom Sneva seems to be satisfied now to sit back just a little bit. Turn two.
0: And Mears, now Sneva, now Al Jr. running nose to tail up the backstretch. Yellow light.
1: Right now. Turn four. Let's go to the fourth turn.
0: A horrible crash has occurred here in turn four. We do not know the car involved. He spun coming off of turn number three, hit the inside retaining wall very hard. The car flipped over several times, and it is now upside down with the driver still in it. A horrible crash here, just entering turn number four at the Indianapolis Motor Speedway. Again, we did not know, and another car involved as Danny Sullivan runs up on the rear of Roberto Guerrero. The track has a lot of debris on it, and Sullivan, in an attempt to get stopped, or at least a slowdown, ran up over the rear wheel of Roberto Guerrero. And so Danny Sullivan is going to be out of this race too. But the crash here in turn number four is a very serious one. Again, we do not know the driver involved.
1: At the Indianapolis Motor Speedway, the yellow flag flies. A crash in the fourth turn. Bob Jenkins just described it to you. We will continue to watch. The crews are on the scene. Extremely efficient safety crews here. They roll even as the accident is occurring and are coming to the cars even as they roll to a stop. But a serious accident at the Indianapolis Motor Speedway. It comes on lap number 58. We were running record times and speeds to this point. This could keep the pit crews very, very busy now, as we will watch for those reports as well. The race pace obviously slowed. The pace car is out. Dwayne Sweeney, the starter, is holding the yellow flag, waving them as they come by. Gordon Johncock down the main stretch. Let's go down to the south pits. Lou Palmer.
4: What has happened is the accident that has set the yellow has occurred much too close to our last yellow light, and flurry of pit stops. So all of the crews are braced here. You can feel that tension. They know the yellow is out. Their driver just may have need to pit. The tension isn't nearly as intense as it was at about lap 50 when the yellow snapped on and everybody came darting in. It's a kind of quiet anticipation we have throughout the leaders' pits at this south end. The Texaco Star team ready for the gas man if he has to come in. Mario's people are glancing far to the north on the off chance he makes an appearance. Dan Gurney's crew is ready as well, but it's a loose readiness. There is no real expectation of that flurry of pit stops we saw less than 10 laps ago, Paul.
9: A report from Lou Palmer in the South Pits. We have a serious accident here at the Indianapolis Motor Speedway. Jerry Baker is moving up in that area as well. Bob Jenkins called the mishap for you just moments ago. Let's go back to Bob Jenkins and see if he has any additional information.
11: Well, the process now of getting the driver out of the race car is going on. It was a very bad crash, Paul. The car spun coming off of turn number 3, just at about the point where you normally move up into the high portion of the racetrack near the wall. Instead, this car spun into the inside retaining wall. We go back to you, Paul.
9: And let's go down to the South Pits once again. Lou Palmer.
4: And it was part of that loose configuration that they were in. The Texaco Star people were ready for Tom Sneva. He decided, why not duck in? Did. Picked up the fuel. Is on back out. Now his teammate, Holly Holmes, running pretty much the same program. The car jack. Ready to roll once again, but they drop him down. These are not routine pit stops, but why not make it anyway sort of things. The car for Kevin Cogan, the Gurney Eagle, has been in and out as well. And again, for one man, down here at the South Pit area, it's taking longer than it ought to. We have Howdy Holmes again spending a little bit too much time in the pit. His car is again off the jack. They are not really serious challengers for the lead. The Truex has been consulting with him now just to see what they could do to make it a better ride for Howdy, if not a winning ride. The engine is still on. The conversation continues. With the yellow light, he is not losing that much. They finish their talk, and one man pushes it out as Howdy grabs the gear, fires it up, and moves south bow back onto the pit area. Here is A.J. Foyt, who has also taken the occasion to jump in and out, as have others. Paul?
9: This is Paul Page. We are back live at the Indianapolis Motor Speedway. We are running under the yellow flag, an accident up in the north end. You heard Bob Jenkins' description of it just moments ago. We'll go back there in just a moment as we recapitulate that situation. Let's first go to this lineup of the leaders, the top 10, at 60 laps.
8: Well, again, the 60-lap mark was under the yellow, but the leader at the end of 60 laps on our data speed timer was Tom Sneva, car number 1. In second spot, car number 3, Mario Andretti. In third spot, car 33, Teo Fabi. In fourth spot, car number 2, Al Unser Sr. In fifth spot, car number 9, Roberto Guerrero. In sixth spot, car number 99, Michael Andretti. In seventh spot, car number 25, Danny Ungaez. In eighth spot, car number 21, Al Holbert. In ninth spot, car number 7, Al Unser Jr. In 10th spot, car number 5, Bobby Rahal.
9: There's the rundown. The average speed at 60 laps, 171.749 miles an hour. And that is a bit slower than the record set in 1974 by A.J. Foyt. But, of course, the yellow flag out at the Indianapolis Motor Speedway. Jerry Baker has worked his way through the north pit area up near the fourth turn. Here is Jerry's report.
13: We have indications, Paul, that car 35 is the automobile involved in the accident. That is,
4: yes, I'll go to one.
13: Race, starting last year 17th and finishing 30th. It was apparently, as it was described by Bob Jenkins, an end-over-end accident. They are still up there working right now to try to get things straightened away. Back to you in the tower, Paul.
9: All right, thank you very much, Jerry Baker. We'll continue to watch and wait for both your reports and that of Bob Jenkins. Let's go to the South Pits now, Lou Palmer.
4: And here in the South Pits, observing really this pit stop board, among other things, a man who brought, I think, a lot of class to the Indianapolis 500 this year. It is a privilege to talk with Emerson Fittipaldi, and your impressions of your first 500, though we're getting to talk to you much too early.
14: Oh, I like very much the beginning of the race. I was feeling very comfortable. I found that there's a lot of respect between the drivers here. And my car was handling beautiful in the race. I was just starting to press on when I lost oil pressure. We had a big oil leak on the on the oil radiator. I don't know why, if it broke or pipe got loose, and I just have to stop. And that was my first Indy race. But I hope to come back next year with more action.
4: We do indeed hope to have you back. Emerson, you were one of the drivers early out on the track area before you had to come to your car. You seem to be graciously posing for the photographers, talking with the people there, the reporters. You rather belied an impression some have regarding the people who come to us from Formula One who, if there's enough money, you'll be happy to do this or do that, but otherwise not at all. You've been a gracious visitor.
14: No, thank you. I'm really enjoying, you know, I enjoyed staying the 3 weeks in Indianapolis, and I enjoy the place, enjoy the people, and I hope to come back next year again.
4: And perhaps at that time we'll discuss pink and purple. But for now, thank you for being here. Emerson Fittipaldi, Paul.
1: So an accident at the Indianapolis Motor Speedway. We are at lap number 62. We are under the second yellow flag of the day. Under the yellow, Mario Andretti leads. Teo Fabi, as a result of spot stops, goes into second place. But now Mario Andretti comes into the pits and is there in front of Lou Palmer. Lou?
4: And Mario Andretti is indeed in. Here again, all of the rubber on the right side of the car being changed. Checking the left as well, only the rear. Tighten down those lug nuts. That part of the stop is very quick. It doesn't take that much fuel, but they have topped it up due to the length of the yellow. And Mario, again, is already on his way. But he is on his way after 60-second laps, fresh, full, and ready to go. So, no time lost there, and here is George Snyder driving for A.J. Foyt in the 4 Calumet entry. Another pit stop completed. 55, we've got Jose Legarza, who has been in and out of the pit. So, all of these cars are gaining the time that they can while this yellow light continues to linger in order to be ready to go racing fresh from the pit area when it once again goes green.
1: Stay tuned for the greatest spectacle in racing. This is Paul Page. We are back live at the Indianapolis Motor Speedway. 63 laps are complete under the yellow flag. We have had a serious accident in the fourth turn. Let's go back and re-examine that situation. Here's Bob Jenkins.
15: The accident occurred as Pat Bedard came off of turn number three. He spun to the inside and hit the inside retaining wall with terrific force. The car overturned several times, the car coming in half, and it came to rest upside down. Now, Pat Bedard was in the car for quite some time before he was extricated from it and put in the ambulance. There was another car involved in the accident also. In a scramble to get stopped, Danny Sullivan in car number 30 drove up over the rear wheel of Roberto Guerrero and broke the suspension on that car, and Danny Sullivan pulled the car to the inside of the racetrack and climbed out. So two cars involved here, but actually one major accident, that the one involving Pat Bedard.
1: So that's the situation. Bob Jenkins called it just moments ago, the north turn. We are still under yellow. Danny Sullivan's brand new Lola, now badly wrecked on the back of a wrecker being taken from the Indianapolis Motor Speedway's racing surface. Johnny Rutherford is sitting in the pits, receiving some work at the back of his car. There is no hurry, though, now because the yellow flag is out and the field is lapping behind that Pontiac Fiero pace car at about 80 miles an hour. Roger Ward, you've been watching some videotape replays of the situation. You've heard the descriptions. Your analysis.
5: Well, it looks like he was running all by himself. Perhaps something broke on the race car as it went down into the infield. It apparently hit something down there, and the car began to flip, and it certainly was a very spectacular accident. The wonderful thing is that quite often drivers can't escape without too serious an injury in this kind of an accident, but it looked like he was trapped in the car for quite a while, and, of course, those are the kind of things we hope not to see here.
1: At the Indianapolis Motor Speedway, we continue under yellow. Johnny Rutherford made his stop, went back to the field. The pace car is still out. The leader is Teo Fabi under the yellow flag now. It is actually Tom Gloy that sits at the front of the serial. Last year's pole sitter, Teo Fabi, is leading the 500-mile race and moving slowly around the speedway. The official report now beginning to come in on the accident on the inside of the fourth turn. They say that there is still a great deal of debris and fluid on the track. They are continuing to clean that. Car number 35, as you've already heard the descriptions, Pat Bedard, upside down, some time to extricate him. He was put on a stretcher, taken to the Hanna Medical Treatment Center here at the Indianapolis Motor Speedway, where he comes now under the care of the race physician, Dr. Henry Bach. And they have an extremely competent facility back there, so he is certainly in the best of hands at the moment. As soon as we have
9: a report on Patrick Bedard. We will bring it to you. We will also keep track of other drivers potentially involved, Danny Sullivan, though we do not believe him to be seriously injured. This is Paul Page. We are back at the Indianapolis Motor Speedway. We are live. 64 laps are complete. The pace car leading the field around, Teo Fabi is the leader. A report now from the medical center here. Here's Sally Larvick.
16: Paul, I'm standing here with Dr. Henry Bach, medical director. What's the situation with Pat Bedard?
17: Pat Bedard was just brought in, Sally, and right now we'd have to say he's serious till we complete his evaluation. He is, however, waking up a little bit, and we're evaluating right now, and I'll come out in a few minutes and let you know more.
16: So he is conscious?
17: Yes, he is.
16: How about Danny Sullivan?
17: Danny Sullivan is going to be released soon. He's in good condition.
16: Okay, thank you. Back to you, Paul.
9: So there's the report. Danny Sullivan will be released. He is in good condition. Patrick Bedard is being listed in serious condition. We'll give you a further report as soon as we have it. You heard Dr. Henry Bach. He will report very promptly. An extremely efficient medical team here at the Speedway. Let's go to the South Pits, Lou Palmer.
3: We have Dan Gurney alongside, and while we have a moment, this lengthy yellow light, Dan, you brought something different. You do frequently. Maybe an evaluation of both your Eagle chassis and the pushrod engine.
18: Well, the engine's running fine. The chassis started out running very, very good, and we misinterpreted. The first thing that happened is we lost our radio contact. Kevin can't speak to us. We're trying to work out hand signals. It's very inefficient, to say the least, and in fact, we made a wrong adjustment with the wings. We have that corrected now. And we're getting very good mileage. We think in our first stop, everything was fine except the fuel wouldn't flow out of our tank. It's still a mystery. We had an air block of some sort, and we must have wasted at least a minute there in the pits on the first pit stop. So far today, Kevin and the car have been great, but we've had a lot of trouble in the pits that are difficult to explain.
3: Dan Gurney, and you make the sport interesting, and I think you're what it's supposed to be all about. The development program will go on.
18: Well, we're very proud of the way it's running, and I think we're going to be able to be more competitive from here on out the rest of this race. Thank you.
3: And is there any further word about Michael? Have you heard from the coach?
18: Pardon, about Michael? Well, he left here the night before last on the Duvernay airplane, and he walked on by himself, refused to be helped, and he's a tough young man, and he's making good progress.
3: Thank you again. That's Michael Chandler we're talking about. Now, Paul, back to you.
9: Michael Chandler, originally assigned to drive for Dan Gurney, he suffered an accident here at the Indianapolis Motor Speedway in the north end during the practice. As a result, his head injury was too serious to allow him to qualify. Dan Gurney rebuilt a car very quickly in California, brought it in here, put Kevin Kogan into the cockpit, and Kevin Kogan driving that car today, a Dan Gurney Eagle. Michael Chandler in California listening to this 500-mile race broadcast, and we have steady reports of improvement. We are now anticipating a green flag at the Indianapolis Motor Speedway. Once again, the average speed at 150 miles, 171.749 miles an hour, not a track record. That distance is still held by A.J. Foyt at 176.627. But now we expect to come back to racing speed once again at the Indianapolis 500-mile race. The second yellow flag of the day is about to be terminated. Dwayne Sweeney checks the line as they come down. The green flag is out and flying, and we are racing once again at Indianapolis. Teo Fabi comes down the line. Out in front of the serial, Tom Sneva chases down into the first turn. Scoring showing Tom Sneva in the lead at the moment. Let's pick him up in turn number two.
0: Watching now as Tom Sneva comes around with slower traffic in front of him. Up the back. Sneva drops down to the inside to pass Rick Mears as they streak down the backstretch. Three abreast into turn three, Larry.
3: Well, we have Teo Fabi going by on Gaius Alancer Jr., Rick Mears, and then Tom Sneva as they head to four.
0: And in turn number four, Al Unser Jr. making a nice move to the inside, passing Tom Gloy as they head out of turn number four down the straightaway.
9: On the main stretch, once again, it's Teo Fabi that flashes across the line. We reported a pit stop by Fabi to you just moments ago under the yellow. They've had some confusion trying to sort this field out. Stops being made just at the end of this long yellow light. Donald Davidson.
10: Okay, Paul, we're on the 68th lap right now, and we have a minor problem here. It's been arrested, and we should be able to give you the correct standings in just a very few moments.
9: We're back live at the Indianapolis Motor Speedway. We're under the green flag. We had our second yellow of the day a few minutes ago. Pat Bedard losing control, flipping end over end. Danny Sullivan involved in the accident as well. The report is that Danny Sullivan is okay, has already left the track hospital. Patrick Bedard is being listed by the medical facility here at the Indianapolis Motor Speedway as being in serious condition. So at the Indianapolis 500-mile race, we have two yellow flags. One earlier in the day when Spike Gelhausen lost control, didn't touch the wall, and then Al Unser Jr. spun just behind him. So at the Indianapolis 500, we are underway. We are running. Donald Davidson, you're still keeping track of our scoring situation as they try to update with 76 laps run.
10: Paul, we have to go by the electronic scoreboard right now. We're showing Tom Sneaver as the leader. Mario Andretti is second. Teo Fabi is third. Danny Ongais is fourth, followed by Al Unser Jr., Al Holbert, and Rick Mears is running in seventh place at the moment.
9: Well, we're trying to unscramble now a scoring situation down on the floor below us. Henry Bradshaw, one of our statisticians down there. Donald Davidson watching as well. They are running at speed on the Indianapolis Motor Speedway. Of course, part of the situation is that they have been trying to keep track of that serious situation up in the fourth turn, getting the track clean and getting it ready to run at the Indianapolis Motor Speedway. Gordon Johncock coming to the pits now. He has been having several problems during the day. We watch as Johncock comes in. He was in just moments ago. Now the car, the STP March, breaks to a stop. Johncock indicates to the right rear of the machine he wants tires changed there. They're doing just that. Ever so quickly, the right front is changed as well. They throw some water on top of the car to wash the fuel down. Some problem with the refueling of the car. Roger Ward is watching this as well. Now they hook up the fueling lines one more time. Not a good stop, this one, for Gordon Johncock, Roger Ward.
5: Well, he has certainly had his aggravation today. I don't understand what the pit stop is for. They did change three tires. Apparently, he wasn't satisfied with the handling of the automobile, so they're putting in some additional fuel so as to take full advantage of this pit stop. Looks like there might have been even a little fire down there. They did throw a lot of water out there, and we really don't know whether or not it was just a handling problem or whether he decided that he had a flat tire. It looked like he was quite upset when he came in.
9: Thank you, Roger Ward. Now we continue to work on the scoring. Donald Davidson, some new and interesting information.
10: Okay, Paul, we have to explain that the monitors are blank at the moment. We were going by the electronic scoreboard, which shows Tom Sneaver. However, we've been handed a note. The timing and scoring are saying that Danny Ongais in number 25 is the leader at the moment.
9: All right, now let's go back to the hospital area. We have a further update report now coming from Bob Forbes. Bob?
19: Yes, I'm here standing talking to Dr. Henry Bach, or hope I can. Dr. Bach for the radio network, sir, sure. Could you make a statement on Patrick Bedard?
17: Yes, Patrick just was loaded in the Lifeline helicopter for his trip down to the Methodist Trauma Center. We're still listing him as serious, even though he is awakening a little bit and appears to be moving appropriately.
19: So would you say that's encouraging?
17: I would say that's very encouraging.
19: Thank you, sir.
17: Thank you.
9: Extremely encouraging when you consider the nature of the accident, the car flipping end over end over end, coming to a rest on the infield grass. Outside next to the race course, not anywhere near a spectator area, of course. It's well protected here at the Speedway. They took some time and some care to remove him from the car. They're still listing as serious, but Dr. Bach appears to be most encouraged by that situation with Patrick Bedard. I know that his family and friends in New York City listening today over WMCA radio there be happy to hear that the condition not nearly as serious as we feared at first here at the Indianapolis Motor Speedway. So the situation, we have Danny Ongais being reported officially as running in the lead at the Indianapolis 500. Stay tuned for the greatest spectacle in racing. This is Paul Page. We are back live at the Indianapolis Motor Speedway. We're getting a varied series of reports on the positions in this 500-mile race. They all came as a result of a staggered section of pit stops. Some of the crews appear to be confused as well. The scoreboard is showing Teo Fabi, number 33 in the lead at the moment, being chased by Tom Sneva and Howdy Holmes. That does not appear to be correct in any manner or form. The scoring floor officially was reporting seconds ago that Danny Ongais is in the lead. So we are trying to sort this out for you. As soon as we get some sort of official word, we will pass it to you, and we will continue to watch this Indianapolis 500. But let's go now to the pits and this report from Chuck Marlowe.
3: Well, we're down here in the pit area, the Patrick Bedard, and we have the crew chief, Jim Wright, on hand with us. The only thing that Jim has been able to get is the second-hand information from us, which has been official from the doctor, Jim, that he is on his way to Methodist Hospital now in serious condition. Had you had any forewarning that something might be happening? Had you been in conversation with him?
20: Well, the only thing we'd known is the car had a broken header, and that's what was slowing him down. But we had no, you know, he didn't talk about the car mishandling or anything like that.
3: Your contacts are very brief under those circumstances, I realize that. So it's just one of these things where you were caught totally unaware of the whole thing, and when you began to score for him and saw that he was missing, you feared for the worst at that time.
20: Yeah, we had no idea that it was him even when it happened, because the first word that we got is he was stalled on the race course.
3: Yes.
20: And I guess that happened to be Danny Sullivan that was stalled. It was Bedard that was in the accident.
3: Well, our concerns are for you, for Patrick, and for the entire team.
20: Thank you very much.
3: Thank you, Jim. Very kindly. Back to you, Paul.
9: Thank you, Chuck Marlowe. Jim Wright, one of the fine gentlemen in that team. We now have a speed report for 70 laps for you. 149.644 miles an hour, much slower than the average set by A.J. Foyt in 1975 of 164.149 miles an hour. The long yellow flag is a result of the Patrick Bedard, Danny Sullivan accident. The cause of that situation, Danny Sullivan, as we said, involved in that. Right now, he is with Sally Larvik. Sally?
16: Danny, how are you feeling, first off?
21: Very angry and upset because the car was going very well. Pat Bedard had a big accident out there, and everybody came down slow. The yellow went on the back straight. We slowed down through three. And we got to right where the accident was, and somebody, whoever was in front of Teo or maybe the car in front, just stopped to look at the accident or slowed so much. And Fabi,
16: you don't know who that was?
21: No, I have no idea. And Fabi locked up his brakes and dived up toward the wall to miss that car. And Guerrero was right behind him, and he dived up toward the wall to miss Fabi. And I was the last guy in the chain, and I just locked up because I had the wall on one side and one of the marshals on the left, so I couldn't go to the inside, and I just drove over the back of Guerrero's wheel.
16: What did you see?
21: Well, no, I just saw the guy in front, whoever it was, they just stopped, and then it was a chain reaction. Everybody was going through there slowly. We were all down. We could see it was a big accident. And, of course, it's right there before the beginning of the pit, so people were deciding whether to go or not. And somebody, I guess, decided they wanted to have a better look at the accident.
16: Are you feeling okay?
21: Yeah, I'm fine. You know, the car wasn't that badly damaged. I'm just very upset because the car was going very well. And, you know, we had about 600 people here from Domino's Pizza. And you know, it's a big disappointment for all of us. Everybody had worked real hard getting this car ready.
16: Hopefully we'll see you back next year.
21: You will.
16: Thank you, Danny.
9: Sally Larvik with Danny Sullivan out of this 500-mile race. His point of view of the accident involving Patrick Bedard. Danny Ongais in for a stop. Some hesitation there, Roger Ward, when Danny Ongais came in. Were you watching, saw what was the matter?
5: Well, actually, they were looking the tires over. It takes a little longer to refuel as the fuel gets down, but actually I think that was a routine stop for him. He didn't make a stop except at the beginning of that yellow flag, so that was a routine stop, a little longer than they perhaps had wanted, but it was still a good stop, and he went back out without losing a lap.
9: Thank you, Roger Ward. Early in the race, the first yellow flag came as a result of a spin involving Spike Gelhausen. Right now, he's with Bob Forbes. Bob?
19: Yes, you timed that just perfectly. He's walking out of his garage, and we're talking to Spike Gelhausen. Spike, tell us what happened.
22: Okay, again, you understand that he leads Bobby, Al Jr., Tom, and Rick. Couldn't run with the leaders, but we were running with the people we wanted to run with, and it was going to last all day. Everything was going perfect, and we apparently ran over some debris and cut the right rear tire coming off of one, and Little King's Express just spun and didn't hit anything, but they towed us in here so we couldn't get back into pits, put more tires on, and keep going because the race car is perfect.
19: So, in other words, you could have continued on had they gotten you some new rubber.
22: Oh, definitely. If they'd have got us some new rubber, we'd been back in the racetrack. But the way things work here, you can't do that. So we're out of the race. We're going to be watching.
19: Well, Spike, we'll look for you next year.
22: Thank you very much.
19: Okay. Spike Gelhausen.
2: Thank you, Bob Forbes. Now, Donald Davidson, who has been down with the scoring officials, Art Graham and his staff. Donald, what's the war report?
10: Paul, to take it from when we last left you, Mario Andretti, we confirm as leader lap 61 through 63, for those of you that are keeping the leader charts. 64 through 70 was led by Teo Fabia, number 33. 71 through 73 was number 25, Danny Ongaia, so that information given us was correct. At the 74th lap, Teo Fabi became the leader again and led through 80. We understand there's been a change in leader since. We'll go downstairs and see what we can find out. Paul?
2: Thank you, Donald Davidson, running up and down the stairs, trying to keep us in touch with the scoring here at the Indianapolis Motor Speedway. John DeCamp is working on this project as well. And, John, since we don't know, we're simply not going to be able to give those rundowns at the moment, right?
9: I'm sure that's right, Paul, because when the pylon went bad and when our monitors went bad, everything at that point was just totally screwed up. And I had seen Ongaia pass Fabi, and I thought that probably the pylon was right at that point, but the information was so confusing.

0: long yellow involving the accident of Patrick Bedard and Danny Sullivan as Danny Ongais comes in for yet another stop. This is the second one in the past several laps, so again, these are not routine, and something apparently wrong with Danny's car, the handling of the machine. They're checking the tires. Apparently, he's complaining it's not handling properly at all. Probably thought that it was a flat tire, but they pounded all the tires, decided they were good, and Danny Ongais heads back into the action. In the meantime, the number 61 Provimi Veal car of Derek Daly is being pushed back into the pit area. Derek Daly is out of the race. We'll try to update that report for you as well just as soon as possible. Now, the situation with the scoring, we receive scoring from the United States Auto Club scoring floor directly below us on a computer link. And that computer link normally would show us the order of all 33. That computer link is completely blank at the moment as they continue to try to sort out the scoring of this Indianapolis 500. It is confusing to us. It is confusing to you. For that, we apologize. But it is also confusing to the crews. Let's get an example. We go to the South Pits again, and Lou Palmer.
1: And you really pick a fortuitous time, because the pit that I am in is Tom Sneavis, and he is about to head in just after his teammate pits. We now have car number 41 in the Jiffy Mix, driven by Howdy Holmes, and the Texaco Star people are ready for their pit. Now, we had intended to ask them about scoring, and as they saw it, about three laps ago, they were carrying Bobby as the leader, Al Jr. as second, Tom Sneavis as third, and Rick Mears as fourth. Now, our problem is, in talking with them, we are beginning to crawl inside their communications gear, so we're going to have to back away, and I can't further talk to them about it. But they were scoring it very, very tightly and saw it as Bobby, Al Jr., Tom, and Rick. These pit stops should shake it up one more time and then settle it out when the dice are thrown again when this pit stop is completed. They're still waiting for Tom Terrific here in the Texaco Star Pit.
0: Well, we're approaching the halfway point of the Indianapolis 500. Rick Mears into the pits. He makes a routine stop. A.J. Foyt is stopped as well, making what appears to be a routine stop for him. Car number 14, that famous number, four-time winner of the Indianapolis 500, the only one in history, as he rolls back into the action as well. So, great deal of confusion. No one is quite sure. The scoring pylon in the center of the pit area showing one thing. Each of the teams apparently feeling that they have something entirely different. Roger, when this happens and a team is uncertain, does it change the strategy at all?
2: Well, actually, I don't think the teams are really all that uncertain. They have almost as sophisticated a scoring system as does USAC. And they would be certainly more aware of what's happening specifically to their automobile and the cars that are immediately surrounding them. So probably if we could check with all the crews, we could get a much more detailed area. I mean, you could know what the scoring really is. You know where those particular cars are running because they keep accurate records.
0: The trouble with that is they may know, but they might not be willing to tell us. Roger Ward, as we continue to sort out scoring problems at Indianapolis. All right, we continue to look at these teams as Tom Sneva scored at the moment as the current leader, with Rick Mears in second place, Allender Sr. in third. The Roger Penske team always on top of the scoring. Jerry Baker is right there.
3: Was talking with them just moments ago, Paul. They told us that prior to his last pit stop, which was a couple of laps ago, they knew they were running number two right behind Tom Sneva. But with that pit stop, they've got some confusion down here also, much as you have in the tower.
0: So if Tom Sneva was able to make it in and out of his stop without Rick Mears getting around, remembering that Rick Mears made a stop under the green just moments ago, then we should have Tom Sneva currently in the lead at the moment. And we are still waiting to hear from the official scoring floor, which is down below us, as we sort out what has become a most confusing afternoon at Indianapolis, but certainly has not affected the quality of racing here at the Indianapolis Motor Speedway. A magnificent run, a very fast run, a record run, until that accident involving Patrick Bedard. Again, he was last listed in serious condition, being helicoptered to Methodist Hospital here in Indianapolis, Indiana. So Patrick Bedard on his way to the hospital. Danny Sullivan was reported as being all right. And already back in his garage, you heard him talk with Sally just a few moments ago. Now, Bob Forbes is very close with Derek Daly, who is out of this 500-mile race. Bob, does it look like you're going to get to talk with him?
4: I think so, very shortly, Paul, but he's being interviewed right now by another media, and he's finishing up shortly. If you want to, I can send it back to you. And
0: sure,
4: come right
0: that'd
4: back
0: be great. Derek Daly from Dublin, Ireland, now making his home here in an Indianapolis suburb, but one of the fine international competitors. Let's go back to Bob.
4: Okay, I think I've got him here now. Let me make sure we're all hooked up. Derek Daly from Dublin, Ireland. We're coast to coast and all of the world, as a matter of fact, Derek. So give us your impressions of today.
5: We started off with a handling problem that got steadily worse. We made a couple of pit stops trying to fix it, but it got too bad that we didn't think we could fix it in time to make a decent showing in the race, and it was causing sufficient problems that the team manager and I decided over the radio that it's best to park the car.
4: What, did you have the problem from the very beginning?
5: Yes, we did.
4: That's a tough way to start out, isn't
5: it? Tough way to start, exactly.
4: See you next year?
5: Okay, yes, for
4: All
5: sure.
4: Right,
5: thanks.
4: Thank you.
0: Thank you, Bob Forbes. At the Indianapolis Motor Speedway, Derek Daly out of this Indianapolis 500-mile race. Roger Ward, your observations.
2: Well, it is still a little bit confusing because the tower is showing Howdy Holmes in second place. I thought he made a longer than average pit stop.
0: Long pit stop. Not possible at all. Donald Davidson is reporting that what they are showing on the scoring board, believe it or not, is the qualifying order. So, obviously, Roger, no more solution to the problem than we have had for the past few minutes. Donald.
6: Paul, we can point out that Gordon Johncock is showing amazing speed, and it's also showing on the clocks just before we had this problem. In fact, back to the 54th lap, right after the yellow flag ended and the green came out, Johncock was third in line behind the pace car, jumped into lead the pack, although not lead the race, completed lap number 54 with an average speed of 204.815 miles per hour, faster than I think any of us expected anybody to go, and I'm pretty sure that that will prove to be the fastest lap of the race.
0: John DeCamp, I see you counting and poking about. You have not had an opportunity to take the air in the past few minutes, and again, around the world, we apologize. We do not want to give you erroneous information. We have not had accurate information for some time now, John.
7: I don't feel bad if I don't get on the air, Paul. I like to get on the air with the facts, and obviously we haven't had the facts. I was poking around because I was tallying up the people that are out of the race, and there are seven cars out of the race, according to our latest count. Patrick Bedard, Chip Ganassi, Spike Gelhausen, Danny Sullivan, Derek Daly, Emerson Fittipaldi, and the first man out today was Jeff Brabham. But those are the seven that are no longer in competition, Paul.
0: We were talking earlier about the pit stop, the Purolator Courier Quick Stop Contest, $20,000 on the line there. Now with three stops complete by most of the crew, Al Unser Sr. is leading in that contest. His total elapsed time, 1 minute and 49 seconds. So he is leading in second place. Mario Andretti, a minute 55 in the pits. And Roberto Guerrero, car number 9, is in third, 1 minute and 56 seconds in the pits. Let's go down to the pits now. Chuck Marlowe. Chuck?
8: We're waiting right now for Gordon Johncock. His crew's just given him the pit sign. He's due it in. As a matter of fact, he's on his way right now. Just made an entry through the top. And comes inside, hits a little wide out on the track. Now let's watch and see how well he executes this pit stop. Comes to a stop, skids, they insert the hose. A very ticklish situation getting that hose inside. If they miss it, they have to re-key it or rearm it. It's fuel only, no tires. Johncock making a stop about 15 laps or so ago. So this one's more routine. He's off and on his way.
0: Gordon Johncock roars back into the action. The race now halfway completed. The latest word, Tom Sneva, the defending champion, car number 1, is out in front. Stay tuned for the greatest spectacle in racing. This is Paul Page. We're back live at the Indianapolis Motor Speedway. Over half of the distance is complete now on our way to 500 miles, the 68th running of the Indianapolis 500. We are showing Tom Sneva unofficially as the leader. We will try to give you a complete rundown just as soon as we can. Let's go to Larry Henry.
9: Paul, we have been watching two battles on the speedway and are both father-son combinations. Al Unser Jr., Al Unser Sr. are coming down the back straightaway time and time again, side by side. We look down now. Teo Favi's going slow down on the low side of turn 3, and there's no noise from the engine of the Skull Bandit, so Teo Favi in trouble. The back to the paddle, Al Unser Sr., Al Jr., side by side time and time again, and finally Michael Andretti has disposed of his father and passed him.
0: Thank you, Larry Henry. Despite the fact that we're not certain who was the leader, though we suspect Tom Sneva at half of the distance, 100 laps, and we are currently showing him as the leader. At 250 laps, 250 miles, 100 laps, half of the distance. The average speed, 160.772 miles an hour. That is 8 miles an hour faster than the record set way back in 1972 by Gary Bettenhausen. Excuse me, correction now. 162 was the record, so we're still 2 miles an hour underneath that record. We're running behind just a bit now. Donald Davidson, more on scoring, I hope.
6: Yes, indeed, Paul. We can give you the 10-lap rundown according to what we have at 100 laps. The average speed that you gave is correct, as it's showing downstairs. Leading at 100 laps is car number one, Tom Sneva. Second position, car number seven, Al Unser Jr. In third, car number six, Rick Mears. In fourth, car number three, Mario Andretti. In fifth is 99, Michael Andretti. Sixth, car number five, Bobby Rahal. In seventh, car number nine, Roberto Guerrero. All of those cars are in the lead lap. In eighth place, one lap down, car number two, Al Unser Sr. In ninth is number 33, Teo Fabi. And in 10th place, number 25, Danny Ongais. Once again, the last three that I gave are one lap behind the leader at 100 laps.
0: So Tom Sneva now being scored as the leader of the Indianapolis 500 as Teo Fabi comes down the pits, stops, climbs out of the car. Apparently he is done for the day. In second place is Al Unser Jr. Let's go to Chuck Marlowe. Chuck, you're looking up the pit line.
8: Yes, we're just about a pit or so short of Bobby's pit. Initially, they thought he run up, and the crew began to run up the track in an effort to push him down. But with Bobby stepping out of that car, it's a more serious problem.
0: At the other end of the pits, Tony Bettenhausen out of his machine. It's pushed back to the garage area. Let's go to Lou Palmer.
1: Right, and it's not where you want to be. You put together a good racing program again, but this place isn't always kind to you.
10: Now, we burned a piston. Our fuel mileage wasn't quite up to snuff, so we had to lean it down a little bit. Apparently went a little bit too far.
0: Let's go to turn four. A yellow Johncock spins at the head of the pits.
11: Gordon Johncock lost control coming out of turn number four, hit the outside wall with his wheels, and then began to spin. Believe it or not, he spun into the pit entrance. I don't believe he came in contact with either the inside or outside wall, but slid into the pit entrance. And then I believe he is up against the outside wall in the pits. It looks like that Johncock, though, is going to be okay as he's getting out of the car. But a dramatic moment for Gordon Johncock as he threaded the needle and put that spinning race car right between the two walls going into the pit area.
0: So Gordon Johncock in a most unusual position. He is on the grass on the inside of the pit wall as they start to lift the cowling off of the car. Johncock is moving around, pointing down at the front of his car as if he might have a problem with his feet. Remember, he badly broke his legs at the Michigan 500 last year. The crews are there. Jerry Baker, are you close?
3: Well, I'm on my way right now, fighting our way through the crowds here in the pit area. I'm up near the ambulance sites. We'll be there in just a couple of seconds for you.
0: A remarkable accident, one we have not seen before at the Indianapolis Motor Speedway. Gordon Johncock sitting not on the outside, on the racetrack side of the wall, but on the inside. Let's go to the south pits, Lou Palmer.
1: We've got Tom Sneva, the man I think is our leader in the pits, taking advantage of the yellow again. And again, it's a clockwork organization working on the Texaco Star. They've got both rears changed and ready to go. That right front is tightened. The air hoses are being pulled back. It's off the air jacks and on his way. There goes Tom Swift and his flying machine, Paul.
0: All right, let's go back to the north end of the pits. Jerry Baker.
3: I'm just across, Paul, as you mentioned, he has slid into the grassy area, which I don't think I've ever seen a car there in my 8 years here on the Motor Speedway Network. They are working on Gordy Johncock. He is in some obvious pain. He is conscious in the pit of the automobile, car number 20. And you called it right on the money, Paul. They are working on the front section of the car. That's where his feet would be together up there, trying desperately to get that undone so they can climb him out of the car.
0: Gordon Johncock lost control, did a remarkable job of driving. He lost control, just barely missed the end of the wall by spinning it around. Then he hit the inside of the pit wall came sliding across the pit lane and slammed into the pit wall on the inside, that area of the track in which those men that signal with chalkboards to the drivers normally stand. Fortunately, he hit no one, but apparently his feet are trapped down in the bottom of the car, down in the pedal box of the machine. Let's go back to Jerry Baker. Jerry?
3: Yes, it looks, Paul, as though they may have released him from whatever was holding him in the automobile. Now they are taking him out of the cockpit. The medical crew, the aid ambulance, right on top of the scene. They're just amazing. They do it year in and year out. Gordy Johncock is now sitting on the back of the automobile up where his headrest would normally be. Let's see if he can get out of the car under his own power. He's getting some assistance now from that medical crew. Another of the official trucks arrived on the scene. There is no fire. There is no danger of fire, apparently. But that crew, that crack crew, is right on top of it. Johncock is now massaging the left leg down around the calf muscle down there, Paul. He is still in the cockpit of the automobile, but is standing. Now is talking to the crew that is surrounding him. And it looks as like he would like to get out of the car. In fact, here he comes right now. Now he's settled back down to the back of the automobile again, Paul. So maybe just another more moment or two while he tries to get all of his faculties put together and climbs out of that machine. Obviously, it's out of the race, though.
0: Gordon Johncock, a two-time winner here at the Indianapolis 500, was coming off of the fourth turn. He scrubbed the wall with the right side of the car and then lost control, spinning into his left. At this point on the race course, he was just at the edge of the wall that separates the pits from the main straightaway. He did a desperate piece of driving to get the car to spin away from that end abutment of the wall, brought the back end around to his left, and in doing so, straightened the car in such a way that it spun back to the right again and slammed the inside pit wall that protects the working crews. It then continued to spin across the pit lane and ricocheted up against the inside of the wall that separates the main straightaway from the pits. It finally came to a stop there. Gordon Johncock. We're back live at the Indianapolis Motor Speedway. We are under the yellow flag while they continue to clean up the situation involving Gordon Johncock. He has been put on a stretcher, is now being loaded into the ambulance, and will take his trip to the medical center. Let's get an update report from Jerry Baker.
3: Interesting, Paul. This is where, although there are no pits in this immediate, well, there are some here, but not that many up here. That is where the pit crew, the signboard man, would be standing. Now, nobody, to the best of my knowledge, was injured. They are now loading car number 20. Onto the back of the wrecker. Gordy Johncock was taken to the ambulance. He's just now going to be heading down the main straightaway. In his 20th race here at the Indianapolis 500, he's been down this road before. He had a chance to wave to the crowd, which seems to become kind of commonplace, Paul. These guys were so brave and gutsy, still managed to appreciate the attention displayed to them by the fans. Number 20 is now back up on the back of the truck. They'll be taking that down into the Ashley Alley area. Obviously, it's off for the day, and Gordon Johncock is heading back to the hospital.
0: Thank you, Jerry Baker. The ambulance now rolls on the main straightaway here at Indianapolis. Slowly, there's not a great deal of hurry or urgency with regard to Gordon Johncock, but you heard the report from Jerry Baker. Soon he will be under treatment, and Bob Forbes is at the medical center now, ready to receive a report as soon as it becomes available. The car still rests against the wall, work being done on it. We reported earlier that Teo Fabi had his problems on the backstretch, slowed, finally rolled to a stop, well short of his pit in the pit area. He climbed out of his car. His crew ran up to him, Barry Green and that fine crew that he has working on the Bandit. And now they are putting him back into the car. An update from Chuck Marlowe.
8: As the ambulance just slowly passes me, we're looking right back up over toward Gordon Johncock's accident, and between us and that mishap is car 33. Teo Fabi has been strapped back in the car. They have put the starter to the car. It will not pick the fuel up right now. They're still looking and still working and doing some adjustments on the right side of the car. That could well be involving the fueling system. Nonetheless, they have tried to fire it once, and it just won't pick the fuel up. Paul?
0: Thank you, Chuck. So they continue to work on that machine. Gordon Johncock's number 20 machine on the back of the wrecker, and it rolls down the pit area, high in the air, badly damaged. Gordon Johncock on his way to the hospital. We also are hoping for a report shortly from Lou Palmer on the status of Gordon Johncock's teammate, Chip Ganassi, who we believe to be out of this 500 as well. Now, stay tuned for the greatest spectacle in racing. This is Paul Page. We are back live at the Indianapolis Motor Speedway. We're under the yellow flag. Tom Sneva is our leader. In second place is Al Unser Jr. Bobby Rahal is currently running in third place, and Al Holbert running in fourth with Rick Mears in fifth place. Gordon Johncock out of the race. The accident that we are currently examining under the yellow flag, he's on his way to the hospital. His teammate with problems as well. Here's Lou Palmer.
1: Gordon parked it rather hard. You parked it softer, but you parked it. What was the problem? Chip Ganassi.
5: Well, Lou, we came in our second stop there, and we just had some sort of electrical problem. When I pulled out of the pits, it started popping and banging, and so we pulled down into turn one. They dragged me around. But I'll tell you, the old Milwaukee March was really working before that. We were moving right up through the field. I got put back on my first stop. We had a fueling problem, and I was just real pleased with how the car was running. But we'll be back. The old Milwaukee team will be back.
1: What you've got is a race behind you, but a season ahead of you then, right?
5: Right. We've got off to an awful slow start this year, but the Patrick team will be back. Don't worry.
1: In terms of the Patrick team, I saw you walking with Pat Patrick back to the garage area before you were kind enough to stop. You were in contact with them and about Johncock's accident. Do you have any additional information?
5: None other than just hope he's okay.
1: We do too. Chip Ganassi, Paul.
0: Thank you, Lou Palmer. Chip Ganassi, nice young man from Pennsylvania, out of this Indianapolis 500. That takes the Patrick Racing team out of the race. Once again, now we're confirming Tom Sneva in the lead, Ellinger Jr. second, Roberto Guerrero being shown in third. And indications are that we are clear and ready to come back to the green flag. So we will watch as they come toward the fourth turn. Pace car lights are out now. They are on the back stretch. John DeCamp, we have a few short minutes here. Perhaps you can give us the rundown as we believe it at 110 laps quickly.
7: Well, Paul, I give this reluctantly because it's different on the pylon than it was when I transcribed it from the pylon, but the leader at 110 laps was Sneva. In second place was car number 7, Al Unser Jr. In third place, car number 6, Rick Mears. In fourth place, car 33, Teo Fabi. In fifth place, car 21, Al Holbert. In sixth place, car number 9, Roberto Guerrero. In seventh place, car number 3, Mario Andretti. In eighth place, car number 2, Al Unser Sr. In ninth place, car 99, Michael Andretti. And in 10th place, car 25, Danny Ungaya.
0: The green flag flies at Indianapolis. Al Unser comes alongside Tom Sneva. It is a battle for the lead to the first turn. Ron Carroll.
12: All right, let's see if we can pick him up. It is still Tom Sneva out in front. Al Unser in second place. They're in turn two.
13: And as they come into turn number two, it's still Tom Sneva. About 8 car lengths behind is Al Jr. How'd he pick him up? And up past me, it's still the same lineup as they head to turn number three. Larry, they're coming at you, buddy.
9: Tom Sneva heading down this way. He goes around. Al Holbert moves on up. Al Unser Jr. in there. Al Unser Sr. and Michael Andretti as they streak across the north end of this 2.5-mile oval.
13: Last year's winner is looking good at this time. Tom Sneva off of the fourth turn onto the straightaway.
0: On the main straightaway now, even as we describe that run, we now are scoring Rick Mears out in front. Rick Mears leading in second place is Tom Sneva. In third place is Al Unser. We do believe that to be reasonably correct. That is what we'll run with. Rick Mears runs in front at the Indianapolis 500 as they head to the backstretch. Here is Howdy Bell.
12: Rick Mears streaks by with Sneva behind him about 10 laps. Larry, turn three.
9: Well, we may not know who's the lead, but these drivers give it all they got, and Rick Mears leading well going into turn four.
13: But Tom Sneva isn't all that far behind. I would say 10, now 9, 8 as Tom Sneva pulls in on Rick Mears.
0: Rick Mears out in front of the Indianapolis 500. At the Indianapolis Motor Speedway, Teo Fabi has climbed out of the Bandit. Lou Palmer is close by.
1: Teo, we've had to do this 2 years in a row. What happened?
10: Well, the engine broke.
1: And it's got to be a deep disappointment. And the word is that you really won't be returning to Indianapolis.
10: No, this is my last visit.
1: What about the rest of the American circuit this year?
10: Well, I'm still doing all the race in America.
1: We've enjoyed having you. We hope you'll return, and good luck whatever you do. Teo Fabi.
10: Thank you.
0: Teo Fabi, who had indicated earlier in the year that he was going back to Formula One racing next year. They have now given us at 110 laps an average speed of 161.212 miles an hour. Rick Mears still leads. Tom Sneva is in second. Al Unser Jr. is in third. Let's go back to the medical center and Bob Forbes. Bob.
14: Okay, Dr. Henry Bach is here, and I think he has a statement, Paul.
15: All set?
16: Ready.
15: Dr. Bach, Gordy Johncock.
14: Gordon's inside. He appears to be in good condition. He banged up his left ankle. We're going to go ahead and send him down to the hospital to get some x-rays and further evaluation of that left ankle.
15: Has he aggravated one of his previous injuries?
14: His other injury was mainly to his right ankle, so it's difficult to tell that. But it looks like it's mainly left ankle right now.
16: And that's the report from the Hanna Medical Center, Paul.
0: Remember, Gordon Johncock suffered serious injuries, a number of breaks, a long recovery to his legs last year in an accident at the Michigan 500. Now, Doherty is back, apparently going to talk with the orthopedic doctors one more time at the Methodist Hospital here in Indianapolis. More action than we care to report from the track facility here, the medical facility. Dr. Henry Bach, of course, directs that facility. Rick Mears leads at the Indianapolis 500. Tom Sneva is in second place. Al Unser Jr. currently sits in third. Roberto Guerrero doing a fine job in fourth place right now. As they come onto the main stretch, here comes Rick Mears. Tom Sneva chases, and Al Unser Jr. closes down on Tom Sneva. Ronnie, pick him up.
12: You are so right. Al Unser Jr. really closing up on Tom Sneva. It appeared to me that either Rick Mears was pulling ahead or Sneva falling back, and I'm not sure. They're in the backstretch right now.
11: Approaching me here in the middle of the backstretch, it's Mears right there, and there's Sneva. But Little Al is about five car lengths behind as they go into three.
9: That Coors Light Silver Bullet closing in on the Texaco star of Tom Sneva. Little Al finished 10th last year, rookie of the year in his first race. He'd like to win. Second time out, he's closing on Sneva in four.
11: We still have 70 laps to go, so it's still relatively early, and Tom Sneva appears to be playing a waiting game, staying behind Mears, but in front of Al Unser Jr.
0: Rick Mears on the main stretch. Al Unser just back behind Tom Sneva. We'll follow him around once more because Al Unser Jr. is trying. We pick him up in the second turn. Doug.
13: Okay, into turn number two. First, here's Mears. Now, here comes Tom Sneva right behind him. Three car lengths behind is Little Al Unser. How'd he pick him up?
11: Mears flashes by. Sneva, there's Little Al. Little Al is a little farther back this time around as they go into three.
9: It seems as if Sneva has the advantage in the turns. It's about a 12-car length advantage. Sneva, both wheels below the line, all the way out to the wall. He opens it up a little bit on Little Al.
11: Yeah, the interval between Tom Sneva second and Al Unser Jr. third, now just a little bit more than last lap.
0: So they remain approximately the same. It is still Rick Mears out in front, Tom Sneva second. Little Al is sitting in third place. 120 laps should be the distance at this point, 120 laps or 300 miles. We'll try to give the rundown as soon as it is available to you. Let's go to the North Pits and Jerry Baker.
3: Johnny Rutherford has just gotten out of his car. Johnny, what's the situation?
2: Well, my car coming across the short chute in the north end started shaking violently. The engine started to tie up, and so I knew we were out, and I had to get the clutch down and keep it from locking up. It was just one of those things that happened all of a sudden. The car was working very good up to that point.
3: You did not get a chance to race at all last year, John, but this month of May has to be one of the most unique in your racing career.
2: Well, I think probably it is. Having qualifying the way it was and then starting so far back, it was fun out there today. I certainly enjoyed it, but I would like to be back out there again.
3: You gave us a great thrill this month of May, and we wish you great success the rest of the racing way.
2: Well, we'll be back next year.
3: Thank you. Johnny Rutherford.
0: Al Unser Jr. around Tom Sneva now and into second place. Stay tuned for the greatest spectacle in racing. This is Paul Page. We are back live at the Indianapolis 500. It is Rick Mears that leads this race. Tom Sneva is in third place because Al Unser Jr. got around just seconds ago. But let's go back. Lap 120, John DeCamp will try and give a rundown.
7: Well, Paul, this is the way the pylon looked at lap 120. The leader was Rick Mears, car number 6. In second place, car number 1, Tom Sneva. In third place, car number 7, Al Unser Jr. In fourth place, car number 9, Roberto Guerrero. In fifth place, car number 21, Al Hulbert. In sixth place, car 99, Michael Andretti. In seventh place, car 2, Al Unser Sr. In eighth place, car number 3, Mario Andretti. In ninth place, car number 5, Bobby Rahal. In tenth place, car 25, Danny Ungayas. In 11th spot, car 14, A.J. Foyt.
0: Run down at 120 laps as we watch Rick Mears continuing to lead. Let's go to the back stretch. This report from Howdy.
11: Well, they're three deep, and Guerrero dropped down to the inside as Mears went around him as they streak into the third quarter. So if Guerrero is fourth, he's at least one lap behind because Mears just passed him in three.
0: Roberto Guerrero just lapped by our leader, Rick Mears, as they head up into the north end of the track. Rick with a very fine opportunity today, running smooth. Remember, he was the winner in 1979, and how can you ever forget that close finish in 2 years ago when Rick Mears and Gordon Johncock battled to the closest finish in 500 history. Mears lost that battle by 16/100ths of a second. Kevin Cogan into the pits now. His machine, the Dan Gurney All-American Eagle. They are carrying the number 98. They are doing that, by the way, in tribute to J.C. Agajanian, the great man in the white hat that you heard so many times on this Speedway network. Passed away just several weeks ago, but his memory continues to live on here at Indianapolis. Sally Larvik has this update report.
17: Paul, I have with me Harry and J.C. Agajanian Jr., and this has got to be bittersweet for both of you to be here today.
18: It very much is, because as you know, my father has just passed away on May 5th, but my brothers, Chris and J.C. Jr., came here, and we wanted to come. We put a 98 on the car in deference to my father, and we're with the Gurney Curb Pontiac Eagle, and they are running out there right now in 12th place, we believe, and doing a great job.
17: J.C., he would have loved a day like this, wouldn't he?
19: You know, this is exactly the type of day, like with 400,000 people watching a big race. This is just what my father would have loved. And this type of race and having the 98 car in there, it's just an exciting day for all of us. And I'm sure he's looking down on us right now.
17: Thank you both for being with us, and enjoy the rest of the race.
19: Thank you very much.
18: Thank you very much. You know, we have a sister home looking after my mom. She's doing fine, but she stayed home, and that was my sister Joan Quinn. So
17: we want to say hello to her too, because she's been in racing for as long as her father has, over 50 years.
18: Yes, we hope that maybe next year my mom will come back to the races with us. She's home now doing well, but we hope that next year all of us can be back here in honor of my dad.
17: We'll look forward to it. Thank you very much, Paul.
0: Thank you, Sally. This is Paul Page. We're back live at Indianapolis. Rick Mears leads, but Allenzer Jr., who is in second place, is now in the pits. Chuck Marlowe.
12: And it doesn't sound too good. They're having to take off the side panels and the bonnet. When he got in, he shut the engine off. And we're just being shoved around down here. There are a lot of official people, and we're almost in the way. They're taking the bonnet off right now. They did refuel him. Now they're looking. There's some smoke coming out of the rear end of the car. It's back in the transmission area. Al is unbuttoning, and he's trying to slide out of the cockpit now. And it appears that this is sad news for the second-year man here at the Motor Speedway. Paul, we'll try to update you later on.
0: So Al Unser Jr., they call him Little Al, climbs out of the car, stands over by the wall, looks dejectedly down as he pulls off his driving gloves. Rick Mears leads. Tom Sneva is now in second place as a result of this retirement by Al Unser Jr. Roger Ward, you were watching when they came in. Any speculation?
2: Well, I suspect that what happened is the transmission gave way. The cars with the aerodynamics that they use today have very little air to cool down the various working parts of the automobile, and quite often because of that excessive heat, the gears or the bearings or something will give away, and that's probably what happened to Little Al.
0: Well, let's find out directly from Little Al as we go to Chuck Marlowe. Chuck?
12: Okay, Paul, I'm down here with Al Jr. Al, tell us what did happen.
20: The engine started seizing, and it was going to lock up. It, like, turned some bearings, I think, is what happened.
12: All right, Al, you were running so well. This has to be a tremendous disappointment to you. All right, best of luck to you, Al. Thank you very much. Okay, Paul.
0: Al Unser Jr., the engine, a problem for his car. It is now Rick Mears. No problems at all. He is running out in front. Tom Sneva, the defending champion, is chasing him. So two men, each of whom have won once at the Indianapolis Motor Speedway, are now in contest. They are in first and second place. A tremendous battle in store, possibly for us here at the Indianapolis Motor Speedway. A man with his problems having to go back to an older system is Kevin Cogan. This report now from Lou Palmer down in the South Pits. Lou?
1: Is so true. You were talking about J.C. Agajanian, that car number 98, the Agajanian number, for so long had been in the pit and back out again. Now, Dan Garnigan explained to us earlier they had lost anything like useful radio communication with the car, and they were trying anything they could think of. Somebody remembered they used to use chalkboards, they were using hand signals. Kevin was in, and by the hand signals, aside from those in anger, there was a strong indication he had lost a gear, probably one of the lower gears, not a racing gear. He was back out on the track. He is back now here in the pit area. Gurney's Eagle is up on the jacks, and they cannot seem to get, at first I thought the wheels off. I think what it is now is they can't seem to get it locked out of gear in order to maybe go through the progression of gears to see exactly what he's lost. So Kevin is sitting patiently in the cockpit of the car. He is hoping, as time wears on, against hope, I think. So Kevin Kogan is in the pits. Number 98 is up on the jacks. And JC, they can use their help if you've got the time.
0: Rick Mears still leads this Indianapolis 500. About a straightaway back now in second place is Tom Sneva. And we can report to those that have been watching the battles of the stock block that Kevin Kogan's car is stock block powered, a Pontiac, and the Buick of Scott Brayton is also continuing to run in this race. Now, we're ready for Kevin Kogan maybe to move back into the action. Let's go back to Lou.
1: They pulled it out of gear, but then by hand communication, he indicated, let's set those front wings while we're in here now. They have done that. They've made a chassis adjustment, and here he is back in the front. That's Kevin Kogan moving out in car number 98. And maybe JC did have some time. Paul?
0: That stock block engine certainly sounds different as Kevin Kogan goes back to the fight. We're back live at the Indianapolis Motor Speedway. We are anticipating stops by both the leader, Rick Mears, and Tom Sneva shortly. We're prepared for that. We have A.J. Foyt making a pit stop as well. The first position now occupied by the Pennzoil Z7 of Rick Mears. The Texaco Star is in second place, so a battle of the oils here at the front of the Indianapolis 500-mile race. The crews are ready for both of those cars to come in. Rick Mears continues to run very strong. Roger Penske last night said he was extremely excited about not only the way the car was handling, but Roger, he was excited because Rick Mears was so relaxed. I guess that means a lot.
2: Well, it certainly does. Sometimes when you come here and everything goes just the way you want it to, you seem to get more confidence as the month goes by, and certainly the way he's driving right now, he is displaying that confidence. I feel like that perhaps on the last pit stop, Tom Sneva's car did not perform quite like he would hope, so they may want to make an adjustment. Rick Mears has steadily been pulling away from him, so certainly he's going to try to do something to get that car back up to speed.
0: Al Unser Sr. is in the pits right now, receiving service from that Miller Penske team. We are anticipating a stop by the leaders at any moment. Rick Mears leads. Tom Sneva is in second place. The boards have gone out. The radio communications complete. This will be a stop under the green flag at the Indianapolis Motor Speedway. Roberto Guerrero currently running in third place, one lap behind the leaders, coming in, making his stop. The Bignotti Cotter team working on that car. Former Formula One driver Danny Ongais pulls in to stop right behind him. Ongais' car overshot the mark just a bit. They roll him back. They go to work on the machine. The stop's taking a little longer now. Roger Ward had indicated to you that a little later in the race, it's a little harder to get the fuel down into the cars. Rick Mears now heads down the pit road and rolls toward Jerry Baker. He is in the lead.
3: This Penske crew has just been sensational today, Paul. They've never panicked. They've had complete control of the situation. Penske's car is here. Rick Mears, it's up on the jacks. Right side rubber, both tires. Left rear, the fuel is in. Quickly, they're hurrying, but not with that reckless abandon. They're now taking the jacks down. Mears is on the way. No, not yet. Not yet. Still fueling the automobile. They wait. Now there he goes. Now down to the south end of the pits and Lou Palmer.
1: We are still awaiting the arrival of Tom Sneva. And while we do,
4: 10-4, do it.
1: Flashes out, moves onto the track, and now the crew down here, and I'd like to be a little partisan. Penske's people are fine, but my Texaco guys are just great as well. They're ready now to handle him, and what we wait to see is whether or not they can get him in, get the tires on, the fuel in, down, pushed off, and beat Mears back out on the track. So, Paul, we're looking for him now. You'll see him at the north end.
0: He comes to you now, right now, Lou Palmer. Tom Sneva on the pit road. He's the leader.
1: Here he is, my leader, into the pit. That's the Texaco Star down in front of us now. They have the fuel hose connected. It is up now on the air jack. They are loosening both of the rear tires. They have changed that right front tire as well, tightened it. A bit of a drink for Tom. He is still in the cockpit, revving the engine, jazzing it. They have tightened down both of the rear wheels now. The fuel, however, is still flowing. And there goes the Pennzoil car down the main straightaway as we've got Tom Sneva chasing Rick Mears. Pit stops completed.
0: Rick Mears streams past while Tom Sneva stops. Rick Mears is our leader. Sneva is in second. Stay tuned for the greatest spectacle in racing. We're back live at the Indianapolis Motor Speedway. Rick Mears is out in front. That bright yellow machine flashes down the main stretch, running ever so well. Tom Sneva is behind him. Here comes Mears over the line. Roger Ward has the watch now as he looks for Tom Sneva to come down the main stretch as well. Roger, Tom Sneva has quite a distance to make up as he comes across the line.
2: Actually, Tom Sneva ran just a little bit faster that time than did Rick Mears, so he might be gaining just a little bit, and we'll have to wait and see as the race progresses whether or not the little adjustment they made in the car helped it any.
0: 145 laps are now complete. Let's go back to lap 140 and John DeCamp an explanation of 130.
7: Well, Paul, on the 130th lap is when Little Al had his trouble, and the pylon was mixed up again, so we're not going to give you the 130th lap, but on the 140th lap, this is the way the pylon showed the 10 leaders. The leader was Rick Mears, car number 6. The second placer, car number 1, Tom Sneva. The third placer, car number 9, Roberto Guerrero. The fourth placer, car 21, Al Holbert. In fifth spot, car number 2, Al Unser Sr. In sixth spot, car number 99, Michael Andretti. In seventh spot, car number 3, Mario Andretti. In eighth spot, car 25, Danny Ungaius. In ninth spot, car number 5, Bobby Rahal. In tenth spot, car 14, A.J. Foyt. In 11th, it was 28, Herm Johnson. 12th, 98, Kevin Cogan. 13th, number 10, Pancho Carter. And 14th, car 55, Jose Legarza.
0: The average speed at 140 laps, 161.746 miles an hour. Rick Mears was the leader. The record at 140 laps, 165.640, set back in 1972 by Gary Bettenhausen. But we are beginning now to close down on the lap average. We also have this new contest for pit stops. Let's go to Bob Forbes. Bobby?
4: Yes, Paul, just as you come to me, they're updating it after the sixth pit stop. Mario Andretti at 3 minutes and 38 seconds, then Rick Mears in 3:48. Now, they haven't updated Al Unser Jr. at 3:16 and Tom Sneva at 3:22 and Al Unser Jr. at 3:23. Seniors at 3:16, Junior at 3:23, but those three are just through 5 pit stops. The first two we gave you, Mario and Rick Mears, are 6.
0: In the north pits, we have a report from Jerry Baker. Jerry?
3: Paul, Pancho Carter has run very quietly today and very efficiently, and as I glance to my right about 25 feet away, he is now climbing rather efficiently out of that automobile. Number 10 came in. There is smoke pouring out of the engine. I'm not sure what the problem is, but Pancho Carter appears to be out of this year's race.
0: The report from Jerry Baker up in the North Pits. Perhaps, Jerry, you'll be able to talk to Pancho shortly and know exactly what is wrong with Pancho Carter and his machine. Car number 6. Rick Mears is out in front of the 500. He is still being chased by Tom Sneva. PCM microphones furnished to the Indianapolis Motor Speedway Network by Crown International of Elkhart, Indiana. Well, the word comes from Pancho Carter's crew that the American Dream Machines engine just went away, a very expensive loss to them. These Cosworth engines cost over $47,000. They push that machine down the center of the pits right now. Pancho Carter out of the Indianapolis 500. Rick Mears is still our leader. Kevin Cogan is back into the pits. The report comes from Bob Forbes. Bob? I'm sorry, Lou Palmer.
1: Exactly what's wrong with the car, I'm not terribly sure. I haven't gotten to Dan yet. He is just beyond me near the fuel tank. We'll move to him now. Daniel? No, I can't quite reach him. I'm not going to be able to communicate with him right now, and I'm on frequency 2, as it turns out anyway, Paul, so I'm not sure I'm communicating with you.
0: Hello, we're hearing you find Kevin Cogan. A long stop for Kevin Cogan. They look under the car. They look under the right rear of the machine. They continue to work on the car.
6: Something wrong with it. Kevin Kogan is not going to give it up, though. He stays with the machine. Our leader is still number six, Rick Mears. Second place is still the number one car, the defending champion, who is Tom Sneva. Let's go to the fourth turn, Bob Jenkins.
13: The last couple of laps, we've noticed that Rick Mears is having a difficult time lapping Mario Andretti right ahead of him, and that's given Tom Sneva the opportunity to close in just a little. It was more than a straightaway lead for Rick Mears a couple of laps ago, and now Tom has Rick Mears in his sights.
6: Let's go to the pits now. Down watching Kevin Kogan as they fire the engine once again. Here is Lou Palmer.
1: And here it is, the sound of that Dubonnet Eagle. It is Kevin Kogan in the cockpit. The visor is still up. Again, they are adjusting the spoilers at the front of the car, now wheeling it away. There it is. They fired him up and pushed him off. Bob, what kind of problem were you guys encountering?
20: We've had trouble getting the right rear off the last three pit stops. And the tires just got so bad that Kevin can't control a car.
1: Okay, beyond that, it seemed he was hand signaling a gear loss problem at one point. That's not so?
20: No, not so. It's just a tire problem.
1: All right, there it is then, Paul. There. Having trouble getting it on and off like you and me on the highway, but it's not supposed to be that way at Indianapolis.
6: The yellow flag flies at the Indianapolis Motor Speedway. Let's go to turn two.
13: Okay, thank you, Paul. Another masterful job of driving as a driver lost control coming out of turn number two. He was behind two other cars. Fortunately, nobody behind him. He spun at least one time. I believe the car was number nine. He continued on. Probably Howdy Bell can shed more light on it.
12: Yes, Doug, I can. As a matter of fact, he shifted down into a different gear and took on off. It was Roberto Guerrero in that number nine machine, and he's back underway up at the north end of the track someplace.
6: Over on the main stretch in the pits, Tom Sneva makes his stop. Lou Palmer.
1: Going well. Again, they are able to get their tires off, unlike the car just to the north of us, Kevin Kogan's. They have both of the rears changed once again. The fuel has been put in. They're tightening the hub on the left rear, the last to be on, and they shove him away. There he goes again. Tom Sneva back out on the track, 154 laps down, and they're running for probably one more stop, and they'll try to go to the front.
6: That should be exactly the schedule. One more stop, and Tom Sneva picks up a bit of an advantage as he makes that stop. Under the yellow flag, Rick Mears is coming in. Let's go to the North Pits and Jerry Baker.
3: 1978 Call Rookie of the Year is here, Paul. They will not have any messing with the rubber this time around. They leave the tires just as they are. They look them over very carefully. Fuel is going in. The machine is now moved away, and this pit crew has just been sensational today.
6: Rick Mears back to the action once again. That bright yellow car now beginning to show a little debris and oil on the nose, darkening it up as Mears rockets out of the pits, goes around another car on the end of the pit road, but they can race down to the blend line down there, so Rick Mears rockets out of there, stays below the yellow. He is trying to win the Indianapolis 500-mile race. Now let's go for a little further update on the reason for this yellow to the backstretch and Howdy Bell.
12: All right, thank you very much, Paul. We did not see the actual spin, but we did see the car after he got it headed the right direction, and it was number nine, Roberto Guerrero. Doug did notice the spin. I'm trying to tell if he made any contact with the outside wall. According to the skid marks, the spin happened as he was close to the outside wall as they drift out to the wall coming off of the second turn. I do not actually see any tire marks or marks on the wall at all, so I have to assume that the spin was purely just a spin. He got it headed the right direction, shifted gears, and took off. You might watch for a pit stop to see if they do any particular adjustment on that car.
6: Now, stay tuned for the greatest spectacle in racing. This is Paul Page. We are back live at the Indianapolis Motor Speedway. Rick Mears is still our leader. Second place is Tom Sneva and his Texaco Star. We are under yellow. Result of that incident we just described to you on the backstretch, but things continue to happen. They continue to happen within Lou Palmer's view.
1: Okay, Paul, we're trying to get Mario Andretti's attention now. Mario, is it possible we could get an explanation? What happened to you out there? You seemed to be running well and then came in with apparent front-end damage.
20: As I ducked in the pits, Garza just decided to just pop in the last minute. There was a tie between he and Mears. And he just changed lanes there. He was just dropping dead. I don't know why. I couldn't stop.
1: And so there's no further control in the car, and you're out of the race then on that basis.
20: I guess.
1: We're sorry. Mario Andretti talking it over with Paul Newman now and the rest of the crew. It's not to be their day. The Lola ran well, but not long enough. Paul?
0: We are indeed very sorry. Another bad day for Mario Andretti, and the month boded so well for him. At the start of this month of May, he was far and away the fastest car at the Indianapolis Motor Speedway. His engine died on the last lap of his qualification run, and now you hear that as a result of a contact with another car, he is out of the Indianapolis 500-mile race. Well, I'm glad to report that somebody is in here in the booth with us. We haven't seen him for a while. Last year, we were very worried about his health. Said hello to him out in California there where he was trying to recover, and he did a fine job. A voice we've missed for a very long time. Here's Freddie Agavation. Freddie, we sure needed you on these scoring problems. Freddie, we're having a little problem hearing you. It's nothing changes here. We'll try to get you in just a moment as we continue to watch this Indianapolis 500-mile race. Freddie Agavation here in the booth with us. We are under yellow at the moment, and we anticipate a green flag when we come back. Roger Ward is going to graciously give up his job and hand over his microphone to Freddie Agavation. We'll be able to talk with Freddie in a moment. In the meantime, though, let's go back to the South Pit area and Lou Palmer. Lou?
1: We're asking you, Paul, what was the reason for the last yellow? We're working on the scoring just as you are, and where is it?
0: Last yellow, quick spin on the back stretch. We are green already. We'll update that report for you, Lou Palmer. But we are back to the green flag. Rick Mears leads them down into the turn, coming to the back stretch. Let's go to Howdy Holmes.
12: How about Howdy Bell as Rick Mears flashes by right here? He's on his way to the third turn as he drops down inside to pass some slower traffic. Larry?
9: Two cars to get by, and then he'll have clear sailing. Tom Sneva's got some open track in front of him, but he has to catch the pack to get his sights in on Rick Mears, who's in four.
11: The cars ahead of Rick Mears are Bobby Rahal and Al Unser Sr. They're on the main straightaway.
0: On the main stretch at Indianapolis, it is still Rick Mears out in front. The Texaco Star in second. The interval continues to be separate. We watch Rick Mears as he heads down into the first turn. Now he comes around a much slower car of Scotty Brayton. That machine was showing some smoke at the back of the car a little while ago. Now, let's talk. Freddie Agavation, we finally have a microphone for you. Roger Ward almost handing his job over to you.
2: Well, Roger's a nice guy.
0: We've missed you. How
2: well,
0: things I'm, been going?
2: I miss you, too. I missed being here last year, and I want to thank all the fans and friends, and they did a nice job keeping me occupied with the cards, letters, and prayers. Thank you very much.
0: Freddie Agavation, we've had this scoring problem throughout the afternoon, and you have been up and down the pits. You always seem to have a little extra piece of information. What are they saying on the pit road?
2: Well, frankly, I've been getting my information from you. I've been wearing my headphones all the time, wandering around. I'm sorry you've had that problem. But I think you'll have it all straightened out before the end of the race for sure.
0: All right, let's go back to the South Pit area and Lou Palmer. Lou?
1: I'm actually moving toward Kevin Cogan's pit. He is out of the car. He is finally out of the race. I think we could have called that earlier. They just weren't going to get that tire changed, but let's move in on him now and see what they can discuss with us if we can. Kevin, in fact, still does have his helmet on, but it should be coming off shortly. I'm moving to it now. Let him unbuckle it and see if we can get to it. They're standing alongside. Daniel, really sorry. Your project looked like a good one, but it just wouldn't work all the way today. Kevin, what was the problem? Oh, here, take that helmet off first. Take your time. Turn on that right. Okay, what was the problem?
8: I'm not quite sure. I think there might have been something broken, but I can't really tell.
1: We're sorry to have you out. Dan, any further information? Why it happened to you? Can you tell from this early start?
21: No, but it's associated with the fact that we can't get the rear wheel off, and that's not right. The engine's still running fine, but there is something in the right rear that we don't understand that causes it the car to where it doesn't handle right, and it wasn't safe to drive it the way it was.
1: Pursuing one more point. The engine worked well here. It performed strongly for you. But for the rest of the season, you move into a different set of rules. Are you going to continue with this project on the kart circuit?
21: Yes, we are.
1: Fair enough, Paul. They'll go racing. We'll watch it.
0: Aguilu, Palmer, Scotty Brayton rolling to a stop on the backstretch. We anticipate this will bring out the yellow flag. It does not yet come out, but Scotty Brayton on the backstretch rolling almost to a stop. We're back live at the Indianapolis Motor Speedway. Chuck Marlowe is standing by for a conversation with Roberto Guerrero as he heads down. Chuck?
5: Well, it's not a conversation with him, Paul. He was coming in for a pit stop under the yellow, overshot his pit, and he's had to go on around again. So we're going to keep our eye on him.
0: Roberto Guerrero in and out of the pits ever so quickly. The yellow flag does fly here. We anticipated it. Scotty Brayton rolled to a stop on the backstretch. They'll have to go out now, hook up, get Scotty Brayton back rolling once again. That gives us a little bit of time to visit once again for two complete rundowns, 10-lap rundowns, John DeCamp.
7: Well, Paul, these aren't a lot different, but at 150 laps, here's the order of running. The lead car, Rick Mears, number six at 150 laps. In second, car number one, Tom Sneva. In third, car number nine, Roberto Guerrero. In fourth, car 21, Al Holbert. In fifth, car two, Al Unser Sr. In sixth, car 99, Michael Andretti. In seventh, car three, Mario Andretti. In eighth, car 25, Danny Ungaius. In ninth, car five, Bobby Rahal. In tenth, car 14, A.J. Foyt. That was 150 laps. At the 160th lap mark, Rick Mears, car 6, still led. Car number 1, Tom Sneva, still in second. In third place, still, Roberto Guerrero, car number 9. In fourth spot, car number 2, Al Unser Sr. In fifth spot, car 99, Michael Andretti. In sixth spot, car 21, Al Holbert. In seventh spot, car 5, Bobby Rahal. In eighth spot, car 14, A.J. Foyt. In ninth spot, car 28, Herm Johnson. And in tenth spot, car 25, Danny Ungaius.
0: And while you were doing that, Roberto Guerrero went around the track, made it in, made his stop, got out routine, despite the fact that he had that problem trying to make the stop earlier. At 150 laps, the average speed, 162.965 miles an hour. At lap 160, the average speed was 161.453 miles an hour. Neither one of those a record. Let's go to the north turn, Bob Jenkins.
10: This is going to be a longer than usual yellow. The tow truck towed Scott Brayton over here to the fourth turn, and then for some reason, the tow truck went inside the wall, leaving Scott stranded here in the fourth turn. Now, what they have now is a small garden tractor hooked onto the front end of Scott Brayton's car, and they're very, very slowly pulling him toward the pit area. Why the tow truck turned him loose here in turn four, I don't know.
0: Thank you, Bob Jenkins. Now, Donald Davidson, you have an interesting observation. The rookies in this field.
22: With the 10-lap rundown that I have at 160 here, Paul, we are showing Al Holbert running in fourth place. If this is true, we have Michael Andretti running fifth, and Roberto Guerrero is running in seventh. Five rookies started the race. Emerson Fittipaldi is the only one who was out. The other three that I just mentioned, plus Tom Gloy, is still running. And the other thing is that Dick Simon, almost every year, seems to have an early mechanical problem, but he won't give up. He made a pit stop that must have been something better than an hour, and for the last 30 minutes or so, he's been running out with the best of them.
0: Thank you, Donald Davidson. I think, John DeCamp, you want to make a point that we're trying desperately to give you good rundowns. We know who is leading. We know who is second. We're still a little confused down in the order, but you're taking your information from the scoring pylon, right, John?
7: That's right, and it conflicts with Donald's, and I just noticed that again, I think two or three times, with Donald's going down to the scoring floor, getting his directly, but we're doing the best we can going with the pylon, and Donald, I'm not sure which one's right, are you?
0: So Donald's cheating. He's going down to the official scores.
22: I have no way to know. Without the monitor to look at, I don't know what's happening.
0: We'll continue to try and resolve all that. We do know that Rick Mears is leading the 500-mile race. Stay tuned for the greatest spectacle in racing. It's Paul Page. We're back at the Indianapolis Motor Speedway. Rick Mears leads. Tom Sneva's in second. Let's go to the first turn, Ronnie.
12: And, Paul, as Tom Sneva just went by us, there is some fire on the inside of the left rear wheel. Some flashes of smoke and then little puffs of some fire. So I'm not sure what that is. We'll throw it back to you, and we'll be watching Tom Sneva.
0: Well, gentlemen, let's watch on the backstretch, Howdy Bell, as you see Tom Sneva come toward you.
23: So
12: Tom just went by and don't see anything like that. So perhaps it was from the blower or something and it put itself out. I see nothing from here.
0: We'll continue to watch Tom Sneva running very slowly. Rick Mears is the leader, but we are under yellow. The yellow because of the situation bringing Scotty Brayton in. Now the pace picks up. The pace begins to pick up. Let's go to Bob Jenkins.
14: Tom Sneva appears to be without power. The car slowed as he came out of turn number three. The rest of the drivers accelerate as the green comes out, but Tom Sneva is headed.
0: The green flag comes out. Rick Mears goes down into the first turn. Tom Sneva, who was in second place, heads down toward his pit. They're waiting for him. He was in second place, but obviously something wrong with Tom Sneva. He approaches the pits. He continues to roll at speed. Now on the brakes, let's go down into the pits of Lou Palmer.
15: There's no evident problem with the car at all. They are going.

0: Stepping out, done for the day, it was some run.
1: From second place to out of the Indianapolis 500 just that quick, Tom Sneva stands up in the cockpit, disconnected the steering wheel and laid it over the side, now pulls off his gloves and helmet. Tom Sneva, the defending champion, his day is done. He is not to do two in a row at the Indianapolis Motor Speedway. The situation now, Rick Mears is out in front. One lap back, 2.5 miles behind Rick, is the second place car of Al Unser Sr., his teammate. So teammates are running together. Donald Davidson, you're watching down through the field as well.
2: Well, Paul, just to comment on what you've just said, of course, we started here with team cars starting first and second. Now we have a different team that's running first and second on the racetrack with Rick Mears leading and Al Unser running in second place.
1: Scott Brayton out of the Indianapolis 500-mile race. Apparently, let's go to the North Pit and Jerry Baker.
3: Scott just climbed out of his automobile and seems to be somewhat, I don't want to use the word shaken, but a little bit tired right now.
4: Well, it's been a long day. I was fighting the handling problem all day long. We started out running real strong in the beginning of the race, and then we fell off from that and ran out of fuel. And then the thing just wouldn't get through the corners, right? I was a little loose all day, so broke the transmission at the end of the day.
3: Did you have fun while it was going well, though?
4: Well, I was hoping to finish, and I certainly am very thankful to the crew because they got me in the thing. They worked very hard all month long. I'm a little disappointed with our performance, but it's the best we could do. We'll be back next year.
3: Thank you, Scott Brayton, very kindly. And Paul, it's starting to look like a used car lot up here. I have Scott Brayton's car, Johnny Rutherford's car, and Emerson Fittipaldi's car all lined up in a row in the North Pits.
1: So Rick Mears leads. Tom Sneva is out. He is very close to Lou Palmer. Let's find out if there is the chance that Lou might be able to talk with defending champion Tom Sneva. Lou?
5: Tom, there was every possibility we were going to talk before the day was out, but about an hour from now at the end of the race, you ended it quicker than we thought. What was the problem?
6: Looks like a CV joint or something in the back of the car let go, and just fortunate it happened under the yellow because it could have been a lot more serious if it would have been on the green.
5: You had it working well, we think. I wasn't out there, you were. It looked like you were ready to mount the charge toward the end.
6: Yeah, we finally got the car close, and I think we were picking up mirrors at the time, but, you know, you got to run to the finish, and we just didn't quite get that job done today.
5: You're a thrill to watch. I hate to see you ever stop early. Tom Sneva, out of the race. Back to you, Paul.
1: Tom Sneva out of the Indianapolis 500. The Penske team leading. Rick Mears first. Al Unser Sr. in second place. And Donald Davidson, they're building the victory lane podium right now, but there still seems to be some question who's going to pull up there.
2: Well, Paul, as far as we know, Al Unser is one lap behind Rick Mears. So if that's true, he has a lap plus about 1 or 2 seconds. It could be in a lead of something like 47, 48 seconds if what we understand is true.
1: But right now, the Indianapolis 500 belongs to Penske Racing. This is Paul Page. We are back live at the Indianapolis Motor Speedway. What has been a very long afternoon at the Indianapolis 500. It's winding down now. 175 laps are now complete. Let's go back to 170. John DeCamp.
7: Here's the way they were running at 170 laps, Paul. Car number 6, Rick Mears, was the leader. Car number 2, Al Unser Sr. was in second. In third spot, car number 21, Al Holbert. In fourth spot, car number 99, Michael Andretti. In fifth spot, car 25, Danny Ongais. In sixth spot, car number 9, Roberto Guerrero. In seventh spot, car 5, Bobby Rahal. In eighth spot, car number 14, A.J. Foyt. In ninth place, car number 28, Herm Johnson. And in 10th place, car 55, Jose Legarza.
1: Thank you, John DeCamp. We wait for a speed report as well. And Donald Davidson.
2: Okay, Paul, Ray Paskey just came up and gave us a note that the lead is running 199.7. Now, the interval between first and second place, according to accumulated seconds, shows Rick Mears, and this is unofficial, shows him with a 94-second lead. That computes to 2 laps at 47 seconds. So it appears, according to this, that Rick Mears is leading by 2 laps over his teammate, Al Unser Sr.
1: And it appears, according to that, there still is some confusion about who is what and where, but we're pretty confident that Rick Mears is out in front and his teammate is in second place. And Chuck Marlowe just radioed up a report. Chuck, I'll let you say it. We don't have a yellow yet. Chuck Marlowe.
5: Paul is just feeling a few drops of the moisture. It's dropping some rain out here in the pit area.
1: So we'll watch the starter, Dwayne Sweeney, carefully to see if they decide that there is enough moisture to go to a yellow flag situation. Apparently not so at the moment. It does not appear. It's nothing that you can see. It's an overcast sky now. The weatherman had promised that we would have until after the Indianapolis 500 before it would rain here in Indianapolis. We're going to hold the weatherman to that promise, Roger Ward. As you're watching this run out in front, we've got a team running first and second. That makes it a little hard on Penske, doesn't it?
8: Well, not really, especially when one car has at least a one-lap lead on the other one. I don't think he has any problem at all with that. He just hopes that both cars can continue to run as well as they have and that they'll finish in that order.
1: The speed at lap 170 or 425 miles, still not a record, 159.342 miles an hour. Stay tuned for the greatest spectacle in racing. This is Paul Page. We are back live at the Indianapolis Motor Speedway. The Penske team just showing the board 180 laps to his leader, Rick Mears. Al Unser sits in second place. Team car to Rick. Al Holbert sits in third. A rookie in fourth. Michael Andretti. And Danny Ongais was in fifth position. But we did have a report a moment ago that maybe something wrong with Ongais' engine. Let's go over to the third turn. Larry Henry, you were listening.
9: Yes, there has been a little bit of a misfiring problem there, and we'll kind of watch the next time around and see what's going on. We've got someone slowing on the back straight, and that may be it because it is a black car down inside. Now he comes up a little higher. That is on guys picking up speed, but he's taking the low line and down right along the line, and that engine does not sound good right now.
1: So Danny Ongais, who is running in fifth place, now slows on the backstretch at the Indianapolis Motor Speedway. We had a report, Chuck Marlowe, saying just a light sprinkle in the pits moments ago. Let's go around the course now and get the weather condition entirely around the 2.5 miles, Ron Carroll.
10: All right, Paul. Well, we've had a good deal of wind up here, as you know, today. We have had just a few drops, but not anything like a real sprinkle. And so we'll just see what happens. We'll go over to turn two and Doug Zink.
9: Okay, thank you, Ron. And we've only had one or two drops here on turn number two. Nothing to pose any sort of a threat to the driver. So things are fine here on turn number two. Howdy, what do they look like up in the backstretch?
11: Well, we've had a light sprinkle here, as we can see drops of water on our paper here on our clipboard. But some of the fans along here are now starting to pack up and head out at the first sign of a few sprinkles of water. The wind has picked up and is blowing directly in our face from the east as we face the track. Don't know if that'll have create any problem for these drivers or not. But let's find out what Larry is experiencing in turn three.
9: Well, we've had a drop or two of water over here in turn three. Nothing major. You really had to be looking up and waiting for it to drop down. The winds have stayed pretty constant and cold up here at the top of the grandstand. But other than the drop or two, nothing. And I'm sure the drivers may not even have seen any on the cowling of their car. Let's go over to turn four and Bob Jenkins.
12: Well, that's just about the situation it is here in 4-2. A few drops of rain, but nothing that would affect the drivers in any way. But the fans are beginning to get up and head for the exits as the race now has less than 20 laps to go. Paul?
1: With Rick Mears out in front of the Indianapolis 500-mile race, the rundown at lap 180, here's John DeCamp.
7: Paul, the leader was still Rick Mears, as you said, in car number 6. In second place, it was car number 2, Al Unser Sr. In third place, car 21, Al Holbert. In fourth place, car 99, Michael Andretti. In fifth place, car 25, Danny Ongais. In sixth place, car number 9, Roberto Guerrero. In seventh place, car 5, Bobby Rahal. In eighth place, car 14, A.J. Foyt. In ninth place, car number 28, Herm Johnson. In tenth place, car number 55, Jose Legarza. In 11th, car 41, Howdy Holmes. In 12th, car 77, Tom Gloy. In 13th, car 22, Dick Simon. In 14th, car 37, Scott Brayton. In 15th, car number 4, George Snyder. In 16th, car number 50, Dennis Firestone. 17th, still running, Chris Neifel.
1: The second place car, Al Unser Sr., comes in, makes a stop with the Penske team, his last of this 500. The average speed at 180 laps is about 2 miles an hour under the record, 161.162 miles an hour.
3: Terry Baker, North Pitts, Indianapolis Motor Speedway. As quick as we get here, that's as quick as he is gone. That's the final pit stop of the day for the leader, Rick Mears. Quick in, quick out in 17.08 seconds. That was for fuel only, Paul. Now it's a race to the checkered flag.
1: Well, the commercial for Pennzoil, the Pennzoil Z7, Rick Mears driving and out into the action. Rick Mears leads the Indianapolis 500-mile race, 186 laps complete. Tom Gloy, car number 77, still running, but ever so slowly down the main stretch, slowing even further in turn one, and he pulls off onto the grass in the first turn. Ronnie, can you see him?
10: Yes, I can just now pick him up. He's just south of the pit exit. Tom Gloy, car 77, over into the grass and safe, of course. He's still sitting in the car right now, but just apparently that engine quit on him.
1: Got a report from Ron Carroll. Tom Gloy had a nice run going to that point. Stuck in there. A good ride. One of the rookies in this 500-mile race, but then it apparently just gave way on him, and he rolled off into the first turn. Roger Ward, you saw Tom Gloy have his disappointment. You've been watching other factors in this race.
8: Well, actually, Tom Gloy is a young rookie driver here. He's certainly done a good job all day long, never really a factor to lead or run up front, but you always would like to finish that first race. It gets you off to a good start at a new speedway. And, of course, the race now boils down to can the car go all the way. Al Unser sitting back there hoping that maybe his teammate Rick will have a little trouble, and, of course, Rick hearing all sorts of unusual noises in that car as he tries to baby it to the finish line.
1: Roger Ward, Tom Gloy out of the race, climbing out of the car now. Rick Mears is still our race leader as we approach 188 laps. Let's go to the fourth turn, Bob Jenkins.
12: And the leaders are now in the south end of the racetrack as some of the slower cars are approaching us. Right in front of me is Howdy Holmes in car number 41, who has driven a good race despite a very lengthy pit stop earlier.
1: Let's go over to turn two now, and Doug Zink. Doug?
13: Okay, Paul, I'm not sure what their relative positions are in the race, although they are shown on the scoreboard as number three and number four. Now, there could be a lap separating them. But car number 21, Al Holbert and Michael Andretti, two rookies. They could be battling right now for Rookie of the Year honors. They're running nose to tail with Holbert ahead of Andretti at this point.
1: Well, at the Indianapolis Motor Speedway, the 68th running of the Indianapolis 500 begins to roll down now. 11 laps to go. Rick Mears is out in front. It has been a very busy day. Patrick Bedard being reported still in serious condition at Methodist Hospital. Rick Mears is our leader. His teammate Al Unser Sr. is in second place. Rookie Al Holbert currently rides in third. Rookie Michael Andretti rides in fourth place right now at the Indianapolis 500-mile race. Donald Davidson, you continue to watch and try to keep track of scoring. Again, we apologize. It has been a very difficult afternoon keeping the scoring. When official scoring doesn't know, we don't know.
2: Paul, it's just like the old days. We got so used to having the monitors here that we could give you instantaneous information. We can't do that anymore. One record that could have been broken today but will remain intact apparently. Neither Al Unser nor A.J. Foyt, both of whom are running, neither one of them led a lap. So in the closing stages of the race, the Ralph De Palma record of 613 laps, the greatest ever led by one individual, will remain intact for another year.
1: Rick Mears comes down the main stretch. Sign given to him shows that he now has 10 laps to go in the Indianapolis 500. 190 laps are now complete. John DeCamp, the rundown, please.
7: The leader at 190 laps was Rick Mears, car number 6. In second place, car number 2, Al Unser Sr. In third place, car number 21, Al Holbert. In fourth place, car 99, Michael Andretti. In fifth place, car number 25, Danny Ungaez. In sixth place, car number 9, Roberto Guerrero. In seventh place, car number 5, Bobby Rahal. In eighth place, car 14, A.J. Foyt. In ninth place, car 28, Herm Johnson. And in 10th place, car 55, Jose Legarza.
1: The rundown at 190 laps. The countdown begins to 200 laps or 500 miles at 190. 475 miles are complete. Rick Mears has a little less than that now to his second 500-mile victory. Stay tuned for the greatest spectacle in racing. This is Paul Page. We are back live at the Indianapolis Motor Speedway. Rick Mears leads the 500. 193 laps are now complete. John DeCamp, to add to the confusion of the day, they have just changed a position on us, apparently recalculating laps complete, and are now showing Roberto Guerrero in second place and moving Al Unser down to third. You have an observation.
7: Yes, Paul, at the end of 192 laps, the pylon changed almost completely. It left Mears in first. It moved Guerrero, number nine, to second. Unser, number two. Al Unser Sr. to third. It put Hulbert, number 21, in fourth. It moved Michael Andretti, number 99, to fifth. A.J. Foyt then jumped up to sixth place in car 14. In seventh place, car 5, Bobby Rahal, unchanged. In eighth place, car 28, Herm Johnson. Ninth place, car 25, on Gaius. In tenth place, car 55, Garza.
1: And Roberto Guerrero, as you speak, comes in, makes a quick hookup for fuel, and heads out into the pits. How that might affect the standings, we don't know, but Donald Davidson is back up after checking with his source, the official scoring floor again.
2: Paul, I checked the serial score, and they were showing Guerrero as third before that stop. They're still showing as Rick Mears with a lead of what appears to be two laps over Al Unser Sr. They're showing Roberto Guerrero in third, Al Hulbert fourth, and Michael Andretti fifth. By the way, how would you like to have the select rookie of the year right now?
1: I would not want to vote on that, and my greatest concern right now is that if something happens to Rick Mears, we may not know who is leading the Indianapolis 500. But Donald, for the moment, let's go with your sources. That seems to make just a little better sense at the moment that the Penske team is still running in front.
2: Okay, if that happens, of course, we'll have quite an amazing performance here by team cars finishing first and second. We're thinking back to the Blue Crown days when Maury Rose and Bill Holland finished second 2 years in a row for that team. If Al Unser retains his position, believe it or not, this will be the eighth time that he's made the top three. And as A.J. Foyt is climbing up in the standings and assuming that he can hold his top 10 spot, he's now up to sixth. Believe it or not, top 10 finishes for A.J. Foyt. This will make 14, which is more than most drivers have had starts.
1: Well, A.J. Foyt has been very quiet about his movements throughout this afternoon, which is strange enough for A.J., but he's had a couple of bad years, the past two being out very early in this 500. He is going in and appears like he's going to the finish. A.J. Foyt, that famous number 14, now sits in sixth place. At 190 laps, the average speed of the race was 162.224 miles an hour, still below but closing on Mark Donahue's 1972 record. Let's see if the Penske team can break their own record. Bob Forbes is down in Roberto Guerrero's pits. Let's see what they think.
14: Yes, I'm with George Vignotti, and George just told me that Roberto Guerrero's running 203. Is that right, George?
15: What's that?
14: Guerrero's running 203.
15: Yeah, he was. He's just been running. He had some laps, 204, high 204s today, but we had a few problems here and there.
14: Do you know what position you're in?
15: Well, I'm not quite sure. They got us on the board in second, but they have to recheck it.
14: Okay, Paul.
1: Now the white flag in the hands of the starter, Dwayne Sweeney, as he looks down the line. Rick Mears, car number 6, will be the number he is looking for. Rick Mears comes off of the fourth turn, the white flag indicating one more lap to go. In a long afternoon for Rick Mears, the white flag being waved. Rick Mears of Bakersfield, California, heads for the first turn on the last lap. Ronnie Carroll.
10: 1979 winner Rick Mears looks like he's gonna do it again in that Pennzoil beautiful car all day long. Doug.
13: And he goes by turn number 2. Everybody on their feet. He's driven for only one owner, Roger Penske. How'd he pick him up?
11: He just flashes past us now on his way to turn 3 on this final lap, and Larry can see him.
13: 6 years in a row he's led this 500. He will win his second today, coasting to victory. Rick Mears in 4. It'll be his 19th IndyCar win, his most recent at Michigan late last year. To call the winner of the 500, here's Paul Page.
1: their twin checkered flags waiting for Rick Mears of Bakersfield, California. He raises his hand in the air as he screams over the line. Rick Mears has won his second Indianapolis 500-mile race. Rick Mears, the winner of the 1984 Indianapolis 500. To the cheers of the crowd at the Indianapolis Motor Speedway, Peter Parrott, Jerry Breon, the entire crew from the Pennzoil Z7 are running toward victory lane at the Indianapolis Motor Speedway. Rolling there is Rick Mears, who almost overshoots now, makes his last left-hand turn. He's now at the bottom of the podium. That means victory at Indianapolis. The BorgWarner Trophy awaits Rick Mears. He shakes his head. He's won the Indianapolis 500. They roll the car up onto the stand. Let's go down to Lou Palmer. Lou?
5: And we're standing by for you now. We've got Rick Mears waiting to make this push up. Roger Penske has beat him in. Roger, congratulations. And here comes Rick Mears now. The car overshot. It was the first serious correction Rick had to make all day today in order to get it lined up. But he is rolling in now. The Pennzoil entry number 6 has joined us in victory lane again. Rick Mears in the cockpit. Congratulations all around from the crew. I've not seen Roger Penske happier, and he has been here before. Rick is just now taking the hood off. Let's see if we can get our queen in maybe just a little bit closer for her opportunity to congratulate the victor. We've got Christy Giles here, and there's just no possible way. We'll get him up out of the car for you in a moment. We've got the laurel wreath. Some milk is coming as well. The steering wheel is off. And the buckles are undone, the shoulders are out, and here comes the rest of a very happy Rick Mears. Seated to the top, the back of the car, the hood is still attached, it comes off along with the helmet. There's a kiss from the wife. Rick Mears is a most happy fella. For Roger Penske, for Pennzoil, the March Cosworth has arrived in victory lane. Here's the laurel wreath. Another kiss for Rick Mears as well. It is a family time. And here now, we're waiting on it. The wreath is next. There are traditions. It's settling over. The Goodyear hat, the bottle of milk. And Christy, come on in and say hello to this year's champion of the Indianapolis 500. Rick Mears, the traditional kiss. Another drink if you wish. And then, all right, we're holding the milk for you. And that was one heck of a ride. He wants the bottle as well, and the milk, and congratulations, the microphone is yours.
16: Thank you very much. Everything went just outstanding. I just got to, thank the Penske and the pit crew and Goodyear Tire and Pennzoil for, putting it all together for us. We struggled the first couple races of the year, but we knew once we got everything together, we'd be competitive, and that's what happened today. The team just did one hell of a job, and it just really got us going.
5: A swig of Miller now, and that seems in good taste as well. Another of the sponsors on the car itself. Would you like a drink of Pennzoil?
16: Absolutely. I'll drink it all.
5: Who was your toughest competitor out there today? Who did you have to beat?
16: Well, Tom Sneva. Tom Sneva was the toughest. And I tell you, if he hadn't had a problem, it would have been a hell of a battle. We'd have had a good race at the end.
5: You had a good race all day. Were there problems we weren't aware of? Were you in trouble at any time?
16: No, not really. The Pennzoil car just handled perfectly, and Jerry did a super job on the tires. It staggered, changed a little bit from time to time, but he'd get me right back in the ballpark where I needed to be, and the thing had just run great.
5: We congratulate you. There's our winner, Rick Mears. There's another winner here as well. I'm seeking Roger Penske, but I'm not sure I'm going to be able to find him. He's some distance away for us. Dan, congratulations to you. If Roger can get to this microphone, we'll be happy. 1 minute from now, Rick Mears, your winner of the Indianapolis 500 in the number 6 Pennzoil.
1: Rick Mears, number 6, the car of March, the winner of the 1984 Indianapolis 500, the 68th running of the Indy 500. Now, stay tuned for the greatest spectacle in racing. This is Paul Page. We are back live at the Indianapolis Motor Speedway. The race is done. Rick Mears is the champion. And in that run in the last seconds, Rick Mears has managed to set a new record for 500 miles, 163.62 2.1 miles an hour, the run for 500 miles. That breaks the record set back in 1972 by Mark Donahue of 162.962 miles an hour. Second place being reported as Roberto Guerrero. We'll go to Bob Forbes for just a moment.
14: We're talking to Roberto Guerrero, the rookie from Colombia, and it must be a big thrill for you, Roberto.
17: Yeah, obviously, I'm very happy. You know, we got the car to the end, you know, after a few little mishaps along the way, but the car performed beautifully, and the crew did a fantastic job.
14: You also were turning in extremely fast laps near the end of the race. George Bignotti told me you were running at 2.03 and 2.04 in the last 2 to 3 laps. Yeah, that must be showing that your car was handling beautifully.
17: Oh, yeah, the car was handling beautifully, and I'm a little bit sad that I made my mistake. You know, I had a little spin coming out of turn two. I think maybe we would have been better off, but it's my first race, so we'll have to wait until next year.
14: What about the spin? What happened there?
17: Well, I was behind Rahal, and we were trying to lap a slower car, and we both got kind of a little bit too much on the apron, and I just lost all the grip and spun, but I was lucky not to hit anything.
14: Well, what's your impression of the first race here, Roberto?
17: Well, I enjoyed it very much, you know, and I think I'll be here next year for sure again.
14: And your master mechanic special with a great mechanic, George Bignotti, has to be a great combination for you folks.
17: Oh, for sure. You know, the master mechanic worked beautifully, and all the crew, everybody did a beautiful job, and I'm very proud of them.
14: Roberto, thank you very much. You've become a big favorite with the fans already. I know you're aware of that.
17: Thank you. Thank you very much.
14: Roberto Guerrero.
1: Roberto Guerrero, the second place finisher, third place. Al Unser Sr., Jerry Baker is walking with him right now.
3: Official scoring column as best we can right now is in third place. There seems to be some confusion. What do you think? What does your crew think?
18: Well, they're confused too. They said that I finished second. They really think I did, but they'll have to wait and run the tapes or whatever they do and find out.
3: You finished second last year. Can you compare this ride with last year's ride at all? I thought you and Rick just drove superbly all day long.
18: Well, it just shows that the team that we have is a very very good team. So when you have guys working as hard as our guys work, it makes it all come together.
3: Based on the fact that you were out there running all day, Alan, I know a bit preoccupied, what do you think you finished? You taking a second or a third in your own mind?
18: I don't know. I don't have any idea about that. I'm not one to comment for that.
3: All right. Thank you for your time. Congratulations on a great day.
18: Thank you.
3: Alan, sir.
1: Now let's go back to Victory Lane and Lou Palmer.
5: Brought a car here and held the speed record for running 500 miles. You still do, but you did it with Mark Donahue a while back, and now you have done it again with Rick Mears. Roger Penske. Penske prepared means it, doesn't it?
19: Well, I'll tell you, you know, we had a rough start first two races, but fantastic. Sky Mears has been the greatest. Our crew, Derek Walker and Pete Parrott and all the guys, just a great team, and how good I feel inside.
5: There's more to it as well. You came here with your cars, your own designs, but when you saw that to be competitive you probably were going to have to change the program, you made the commitment to change. You came to win.
19: That's right. I had all the elements except the chassis, and we bought the March chassis, and it worked out, and I just hope I can get mine back in the winner's circle the next time.
5: You have project. That's our winner. Roger.
1: The race is complete. Rick Mears is the winner. Let's see now who Chuck Marlowe has available to talk to as we run down through this top hour order. Chuck?
20: Well, Paul, I have probably one of the most promising candidates for Rookie of the Year honor. You know, we've just got such a pack of good first-year men up there at the front. Al Holbert, driving for Johnny Caples, car number 21. Al, you just did a magnificent job, and what was the first-time experience like?
21: It's about what I expected. You know, fortunately, the car just never missed a beat, and the car was set up perfectly. And I probably didn't drive it as hard as it could have, as fast as the car was, until the last stop. We put a set of tires on, and it just wasn't a good set, and it started pushing. I dropped 5 or 6 mile an hour, but the car was just perfect.
20: That was the first stagger problem you had, wasn't it?
21: Every set of tires we put on, well, we ran one set for 3 stops, but every set was perfect, just as good as the last until that last one. And I was getting a little tired, but right at the end, I thought I ran the whole race in the last 10 laps.
20: When you get down to the end of a race like this, and as you said, the fatigue began to come on you right there. Does the adrenaline begin to pick up when you see that you have 15 laps, then 10 laps?
21: Well, I was a little nervous because I knew we were running good, and I wanted to make a run at Al.
20: Yeah.
21: And I was real good by myself. I could run as quick as anybody. When I got in traffic, I was a little too tentative and a little too cautious for winning. And I thought, well, I'll take some chances at the end if I can stay in shooting distance. And I, up until the last stop, I could see Al. I was picking up a half a second a lap. And I thought, well, if we can get a set of tires, we'll really have some fun. Because AJ was in there sort of dicing it up a little bit, too. And but all I can say is I just want to praise the Lord for a safe race and that, you know, that I saw what was going on. And, you know, it was really neat. It was a great time.
20: Well, it's a pleasure to talk to you, and the best of luck to you in your racing fortunes.
21: Well, thanks. And the Alex Food Red Roof Inn CRC Special is just a terrific race car.
20: Thanks, Al, very much. Paul?
1: Al Hulbert, who finished in fourth place. Back at the Indianapolis Motor Speedway, Rick Mears set the new record, 163.621 miles an hour for 500 miles at Indianapolis. But it's a day for rookies as well. Fifth place, Michael Andretti, son of Mario Andretti. Right now he's with Bob Forbes.
0: Yes, Paul, and he's a very thirsty young man. I think he's a very happy young man. An outstanding job, Michael.
4: Thank you very much.
0: What was it like out there in your first race?
4: Oh, it was really good in the beginning. The car worked really well. And then after the first pit stop, for some reason, something happened. It just went away. So then the rest of the race, I was on edge the whole time because in the beginning, I was driving real comfortable and I could run really fast.
0: You know, your pits were very close. Of course, the entrance separated your pit with your father's, and I was watching the pit boards. They were showing your dad at 191, and that particular time, they were showing you at 197.
4: Yeah, I don't know what kind of problems he was having. Maybe he was having some problems, too. But, you know, I'm just sorry he didn't finish, because I'm sure if he would have, he would have been up front.
0: Do you feel that you did as well as you had expected, or better?
4: Well, I think I did pretty good, because I expected if we finished to be in the top five, and I think we did that.
0: I'm sure you'll return then next year.
4: Oh, we'll be here.
0: Okay, Michael, thank you very much.
4: Thank you.
1: Michael Andretti, a marvelous young man, son of Mario Andretti, started faster than his father and finished ahead of Mario Andretti. Back live at the Indianapolis Motor Speedway, the fans now begin to leave this giant race course, though many stay behind to watch as Rick Mears circles the oval. Let's go down the pit area once again. Here is Sally Larvik. Sally?
22: Paul, I have with me Kathy Penske, the wife of Roger Penske, and she is just thrilled. Kathy, how wonderful it must have been to be out there.
23: It was wonderful. It's wonderful to be here. It's wonderful to be alive.
22: Wonderful to be anywhere.
23: Indianapolis, I'd be anywhere.
22: Did you have any indication at all from Roger that he was confident enough that Rick was going to go all the way today?
23: After Carburation Day, when Rick was the fastest car and got out of the car and told everyone that it just felt heavenly, we all have the confidence of the world in Rick. And we knew that if everything, there's so many luck factors, you know, if the weather, if the little wheel, if everything, if it all sticks together, he could do it.
22: Roger worked so hard during the month, and you said this just makes it all worthwhile, doesn't it?
23: It does. It makes, for all of us, the team, everyone who puts in the long hours, it's fleeting. The glory's fleeting, but you hold it so long in your mind, and they take a lot of pictures, and you can have them all over your room to remember.
22: You were up in the suite area, but then I noticed you ran down here very quickly with about 30 laps to go, so you knew something that everybody else knew, too, that Rick was going to win.
23: You can never, until the last lap, know that, and but it's difficult. I'm usually in the pits, and it was difficult to be so far away from the crew and Roger, and I wanted to be close to them, so I did run down probably a little prematurely, but it looked so good with both of them running up there.
22: What did Roger say to you after he won and after you put your arms around him?
23: He just said, isn't that great?
22: And it certainly is. Kathy,
23: that's like a dream you can't believe.
22: Thank you, Kathy, and congratulations.
23: Thank Paul.
1: So everybody is happy on the Penske team. Really a remarkable performance by Penske Racing. Rick Mears wins the Indianapolis 500. So the Indianapolis 500-mile race is over. We are still live from the Indianapolis Motor Speedway. Roger Ward, quite a race. Awfully fast. It could have even been faster.
8: Oh, it certainly could have been, and it was a tremendously exciting race. But I think perhaps when you look at this race, you realize how truly professional the Penske operation is. And here's a man who did not allow his ego to get in the way of doing the job right. when his own cars did not perform the way he had hoped that they might. He was able to make the change and the adjustment, get the March chassis, and perhaps make them even better than what they might have been originally, and gave Rick Mears the kind of an automobile that allowed him to go all day long. It's unfortunate that Sneva had problems. I think the race might have boiled down to an extremely exciting finish had Sneva not experienced a problem. There were times when he ran a little bit quicker. Certainly, Roberto did a heck of a job. I mean, without that one little aggravation over there, he might have been a factor.
1: Donald Davidson, your observations.
2: Paul, this is the second win for Pennzoil. They won with a different team with Johnny Rutherford and Jim Hall Chaparral team in 1980. It is the fourth win for Roger Penske. He won with Mark Donahue in 1972, with Rick Mears in 79, Bobby Unser in 81, and now Rick Mears again in 84. A.J. Foyt holds the record for top three finishes. He's been in the top three 9 times. Al Unser has now done it 8 times. And on the assumption that Roberto Guerrero finishes second, he will match the performances of George Amick of 1958 and Jim Clark of 1963. Graham Hill, of course, won as a rookie in 1966.
1: Thank you, Donald Davidson. John DeCamp, the rundown at 200 as you have it.
6: Okay, Paul, this is the way it starts at the top. It's Rick Mears, number 6, in second. Number 9, Roberto Guerrero, in third. Number 2, Al Unser Sr., in fourth. Number 99, Michael Andretti in fifth. Number 21, Al Holbert in sixth. Car 14, A.J. Foyt in seventh. Car 5, Bobby Rahal in eighth. Car 28, Herman Johnson in ninth. Car 25, Danny Ungaez. 10th, car 55, Jose Legarza.
1: And once again, a record speed, 163.621 miles an hour. Stay tuned for the greatest spectacle in racing. This is Paul Page. We are back live at the Indianapolis Motor Speedway. It is quiet here now. Rick Mears sits on the top of the Fiero pace car, a microphone in hand as he talks to the members of the media assembled on the main straightaway, and it's being piped through the public address system here on the grounds to everyone who cares to stand and listen, and a great number, in fact, do care to hear what Rick Mears, the newest champion at Indianapolis, has to say. A record speed, 162.621 miles an hour. The Penske team breaks their own record that they set back in 1972 when Mark Donahue was the driver. The Purolator Courier Quick Stop update with 8 stops. Car number 6, Rick Mears, being scored as the winner of that contest. All of these, of course, are unofficial until tomorrow morning. So the scream of the racing engine is now silent, and these microphones that recorded the history of the 68 500-mile race now hear the weary footsteps of the 400,000-some-odd fans that depart this historic racetrack. They join with you in wishing congratulations to Rick Mears, winner of the 1984 500. He and his team have mastered the secret. They climbed to the summit of the sport. For the Penske team, the day ends with joy and riches. For others that came here at the beginning of May with a promise of a dream to live, there are days ahead of painful recovery from injuries. Michael Chandler must wait for another year, as must Pat Bedard, and we wish them both a speedy recovery, as well as Gordon Johncock. At the beginning of the month, we began with a record number of cars, the fastest 33 qualified, but only Rick Mears can see his likeness etched once again on the BorgWarner Trophy. The once-a-year meeting is over, but already plans are underway. Fans plan to return. Crews think of new ways to make a faster car. And drivers dream of the promises held by the Indianapolis 500, the 69th running 1 year from now, May 26, 1985. As we leave you, we remind you and Rick Mears, the winner of the Great 500, of the words of the Lone Eagle, Charles Lindbergh. He said, "What kind of a man would live where there is no daring? I don't believe in taking foolish chances, but nothing can be accomplished without taking any chance at all." Today, Rick Mears was daring, took his chance, and won the Indianapolis 500-mile race. The 68th running of the 500 was brought to you by Pennzoil Motor Oil. Quality protection, ask for it. By Delco Electronics, a world leader in automotive sound technology. By Budweiser, the king of beers. Reach for that distinctively clean, crisp taste that says Budweiser. For all you do, this Bud's for you. And brought to you by the official pace car of the Indianapolis 500, Pontiac. At Pontiac, we build excitement. Our thanks to the voices of the race and our technical staff, Paul Bender, Jan Eden, Bob Wyckoff, Our production assistant, Paul Dennehy. Stats by Henry Bradshaw. Station coordinator is Gloria Novotny. This is Paul Page saying good morning, good afternoon, or good night, depending on where in the world you are. We are at the world's greatest race course, the Indianapolis Motor Speedway. Until next year, Godspeed.

0: Direct from trackside at the famed Indianapolis Motor Speedway, home of the 500-mile race, we invite you to meet a well-known driver in this classic, Wally Dallenbach, truly a king of speed.
1: A man who's always shown that perseverance pays off is Wally Dallenbach from Basalt, Colorado. He was in 90 championship races before he finally won one in 1973, and that was in Milwaukee. And since that time, Wally, the Ontario Speedway has been pretty good to you.
2: Yes, it has, Sid. We're fortunate to win three of my four championship races there. I won a 100-mile heat race in 1973 and then backed that up with a 500-mile race. And then, of course, this year I won a 100-mile heat race. We're running a strong third in the race with about 18 laps to go, and we had some engine problems, and we ultimately wound up 10th, but it was a long way from where we hoped to be.
1: Wally, your record on paper at Indianapolis, I think, belies the tremendous output you've made here. You've not qualified particularly well, except last year when you started second. You've not finished better than 15th in your eight previous races, and yet you've done some startling things. Like last year, you started in the middle of the front row and led the A.J. Foyt in the front row and the rest of the pack for the first three laps.
2: Yes, we had our act pretty well put together for this past race here, and we were very confident going into the race. And it was probably the first time in eight starts here that I had a very secure feeling about going full throttle after the green flag through turn one and two, and then this helped me to attain a lap record of something like 191 miles an hour for the first lap, which is the fastest competitive lap here. Of course, we had the help of the big blower, which at the time was very controversial, but it was legal at the time, and we were within our rights in running it. But unfortunately, on the third lap, we had piston failure and was out very early.
1: You were named New Jersey Athlete of the Year, both 1973 and 74, even though you now live in Colorado. Give you a touch of nostalgia to have the home folks still honor you like that?
2: Well, actually, I tell the people back east, the only thing I miss about New Jersey are the people, and they've been very good to me, and I think they still, I'm sure they still think I carry the colors for them as far as here. And so now I have two states rooting for me, Colorado and New Jersey, but it's a small state, and we're kind of like a big family there.
1: About 30 seconds left for a rather poignant question, Wally Dallenbach. You began driving modified cars when you were 15 years of age. Your son Paul, age 7, and Wally Jr., age 11. Would you mind if they became race drivers?
2: No, in fact, I think the boys will become race drivers. Wally, my oldest boy, is real good on a motorcycle, and Paul, he's real sharp, too, on these mini bikes, so they show all the intentions of being a racer.
1: Best of luck to you this year.
2: Thank you, Sid.
1: Sid Collins here speaking with Wally Dallenbach, truly a king of speed.
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0: Good morning, sports fans from Indianapolis, Indiana. From the world's greatest race course, the Indianapolis Motor Speedway, this is Sid Collins speaking to you for the eighth consecutive year, set to go once again with our coast-to-coast radio coverage of the world-famous 500-mile race.
8: That is the voice of Sid Collins. To me, that is the eternal voice of the Indianapolis 500. Sid wasn't just a splendid sportscaster. Sportscaster was only one of his roles. He was the creator of this radio network, an ambassador of the 500-mile race, a man at ease in any crowd, a man of dignity, a perfectionist, a visionary, and a poet. The few sentences you just heard embody Sid's poetry and magic. When he would open the broadcast on the global audience, felt the power of those first few words. When he began to speak, the audience was captured. While he would prepare the entire year long, he came to the broadcast booth with a large manila envelope filled with bits of paper with scribbled notes and a few 8.5 by 11 pages. I hold his 1972 notes in my hand right now. 10 pages on WIBC stationery, written on a typewriter. Sid was the master of the art of the interview. He made interviews conversations, and he included the audience. Back in Sid's time, the drivers only cared about driving. It was tough to get even a few words out of many of them. But because they trusted Sid, he could get the interview. In return, he made them legends. He also interviewed some of the celebrities who would come to the 500, and if they were very special, they would be invited to be interviewed in the broadcast booth. He handled the worst with grace. In 1964, his "Death Has a Thousand Doors" eulogy to Eddie Sachs made people around the world cry, and it still does today. At the end of each race, Sid, again the poet, would read a piece of prose or poetry tailored for that specific winner. Sid was, in part, responsible for the growth of the 500 legacy and the gigantic crowds. But Sid developed ALS and struggled for years trying to hide his condition. He was a proud man and felt embarrassed when he limped. And then on May 2nd of 1977, he took his own life at age 54. It is said, fortune favors the bold. Well, Sid was bold enough to build something never attempted before and created this great network. 3 weeks later, I was anchoring my first race. I used new technology to speed up the reactions, gave the pit reporters wireless equipment, and I locked the door to the booth to celebrity visitors. I focused on the race because I love the color and the pageantry, and we would create word pictures of it all. But the drivers are the stories, and I always preferred storytelling. There are so many good human stories at the Indianapolis 500. The professionals I worked with were a terrific team. We supported each other. They were so good. If there was a technical issue, and there were many, the audience never knew it. It was that team that created the great moment like the 1982 call of the John Cock Mears duel. John Cock won by 16/1000ths of a second. Personally, the best moment for me was in 1977, my first race. To be a part of calling A.J. Foyt the first four-time winner was my personal best. 12 500-mile race calls on radio, 28 500 calls total between radio and television. In just over 2 hours, I'll call the start of the 100th 500-mile race, and I will have stage fright. I was able to pick my successor to the chair. In 1958, as a rookie, Lou Palmer's first words on this network were to call a massive 15-car pileup in Turn 3. Then Lou moved to the South Pit coverage and Victory Lane in 1963. Lou added a wonderful, quirky sense of humor to his body of work. He was subtle, and you needed to listen carefully to catch it, but the laughter was definitely there. Like Lou himself, his two 500 calls were precise and to the point. In his 2 years, he called Rick Mears' fourth win and Emerson Fittipaldi's million-dollar day. In 1981, I brought one of my best friends on the network. Bob Jenkins took the anchor chair 9 years later.
9: It was one of those moments you remember where you were and what you were doing when I got the call that told me that Lou had given up the position and that I would become the radio voice of the 500. For someone who grew up in a small eastern Indiana town and at one time dreaming that I would someday just visit the Indianapolis Motor Speedway and see the 500, it was a dream come true. I know the challenges that I faced in preserving the tradition set forth by my three predecessors, but was determined to try. My main goal was just to continue the technical improvements and innovations that had been improved upon, getting information on the air as soon as possible, especially from turn reporters who had something going on in their section of the track. One thing I wanted to do was bring the drivers and other important Speedway people closer to the fans. I'd been to Daytona for their Speed Week several times, and every radio station in the market was doing talk shows with the competitors. So we began a program we called Indy Live, which we did in the old Speedway Motel, allowing fans to come and watch the program live or call in and ask questions of the guests. I found that anchoring the Indianapolis Motor Speedway Radio Network was the most difficult job I ever had. Now imagine, if you will, you're wearing a headset. In one ear is program, that is what's going on the air. And in the other ear, you've got communication from all four turn announcers and all five or so pit reporters. In certain situations, it could be chaotic. Now add to that the fact that you're watching a clock because you have to get in commercials and station breaks on time. Now don't get me wrong, it was difficult, but when the race and the month was over, you had a tremendous sense of pride. Especially in 1992, when a terrible weather day turned into the closest finish in 500 history. One other thing you must remember about these announcers who make up the network even today, back then, we were together and worked together only once a year, and the descriptions and excitement that they brought to the air in 1992, and for that matter, each and every 500, is extraordinary. The finish of the 1992 500, in which Al Unser Jr. beat Scott Goodyear to the checkered flag and the closest finish in history, goes down in my book as my most exciting moment in 37 years of broadcasting. Wearing the name Radio Voice of the 500 was a thrill of a lifetime. When television came calling on me at the end of 1998, I had to give up the job and the title, but it went to a veteran broadcaster from Terre Haute, Indiana, who had been a network pit reporter since 1995, Mike King.
10: Thanks, Bob. I owe all of this to you because it was you who gave me my first chance to be a part of the Indianapolis Motor Speedway Radio Network. My 15-year stint as radio voice of the greatest spectacle in racing began on May 30th, 1999.
11: Checker flags are out, and you name it, a new face will adorn the BorgWarner Trophy as Kenny Breck wins the 83rd Indianapolis 500-mile race.
10: Kenny Breck, the cool Swede, driving for none other than A.J. Foyt, made my first race as anchor memorable. So did our broadcast location in what was then the brand new Pagoda, which was only partially finished at the time. My perch, 104 feet above the yard of bricks, was the best seat in the house, and I loved it. In the 14 races to follow that I was fortunate enough to hold the title Voice of the 500, I had a chance to witness some incredible racing and historic events. A rookie named Montoya took the checkers in 2000. Then in 2001, a spark plug named Elio decided to put a new twist on a 500 victory celebration.
11: And Elio Castroneves climbs the fence in the front straight. This has become his trademark.
10: Elio Castroneves, now a three-time winner, has a chance to make today's race all the more special if he can enter the four-time winners club. In 2004, Buddy Rice won the race, but Mother Nature cut the victory celebration short as tornadoes were touching down around Indianapolis when the checkers fell. In 2005, it was the Dan and Danica show.
11: 190 of 200 laps will be complete this time by Danica Patrick, going side by side with Weldon. She'll be the leader in turn number one.
10: With 10 to go, Danica Patrick led, but Daniel Weldon would not be denied in the 89th Indy 500. He'd come back to win again in 2011, perhaps the craziest finish I've ever witnessed in racing. You remember? Leader J.R. Hildebrand tagged the turn four wall just 1,000 yards from the checkered flag. I still can't believe that Dan is gone. In my opinion, fans saw the greatest four laps in the history of the 500 in 2006. three lead changes in the final four laps, including rookie Marco Andretti passing his dad, Michael. But in the end, a great driver from Defiance, Ohio, made history.
11: Here's the finish. Sam Ornish Jr. makes the pass. He'll win it. Sam Ornish Jr. goes to the inside of Marco Andretti and wins it in the final 100 yards. Sam Ornish Jr. has won the 90th Indianapolis 500 in an incredible finish.
10: It was the first time in 500 history that the leader at lap 200 was not leading the race at the end of lap 199. What a race it was. I was lucky enough to be in the booth for all three wins by the great gentleman driver from Scotland.
11: The fist pumping Dario Franchitti becomes a three-time winner of the Indianapolis.
10: And in my final appearance as anchor of the world's greatest motorsports network, the guy that everyone was rooting for to get his image on the BorgWarner Trophy finally came across the yard of bricks first.
11: Speedway, the twin checkers way. TK has won the 2013 500.
10: I was fortunate to work with great analysts. Johnny Rutherford, Larry Rice, Poncho Carter, Johnny Parsons Jr., and of course, Davey Hamilton. Had the pleasure of sharing the booth with legends like Donald Davidson and Chris Economaki. I worked for two great network general managers in Julio Fernandez and Wally Levitt. Worked with engineers like Tom Alibrandi, the late John Royer, Norm Birnbaum, and Rick Evans, who always found a way to get us all on the air so we could bring you every lap of the action. And, of course, the man behind the glass on the ninth floor that pushed every button, slid every pot, and kept me pointed in the right direction for 15 great races, technical director Chris Pollock. I was surrounded by some of the best play-by-play announcers and pit reporters who really knew and loved the sport of IndyCar racing, and I loved every minute of it. Now my time as network anchor is done, and as the fifth announcer to hold the title of Voice of the 500, it's my distinct honor to hand off my headset to the sixth announcer who will occupy that coveted anchor chair in the ninth floor broadcast booth in the Panasonic Pagoda. Here is the radio voice of the Indianapolis 500-mile race, my longtime broadcast partner, Mr. Mark Janes. Have fun, pal.
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2: Welcome back to the world's greatest race course, the Indianapolis Motor Speedway, about 2 hours away from the green flag to start the 100th running of the Indianapolis 500-mile race. And we're going to take a look all the way back to 1911, if you will. Happy to be joined by the historian of the Indianapolis Motor Speedway, Donald Davidson. I won't make this a long, flowery introduction or an elongated question. Take us back to 1911. Take us back to what that day was like here at the Indianapolis Motor Speedway.
3: Okay, Mark. Well,

0: 40 cars met the requirements to start, and there were actually 46 entries. There were two no-shows, and 40 met the requirements to start, which you had to be able to average 75 miles an hour from a flying start for a quarter of a mile, which they did just a couple of days before the race. Anyway, 40 cars started, and because there were so many, Carl Fisher determined that that was too many to use for the typical standing starts of the day. And so they used a passenger car, a Stoddard Dayton passenger car, of which he happened to be the local dealer. And they said, okay, fellas, what we're going to do is when the engines fire, we will leave behind this passenger car. We'll bring you around, and then we, at the end of that lap, we'll pull over, and the race will be on. So we believe that that's the first time that a pace car had been used to start an automobile race, and very possibly the first mass rolling start for an automobile race anywhere in the world. Anyway, it was a huge success, as I said. $10,000 was posted to first place. The total purse was $25,000 for the first 12. They had accessory money, and Ray Haroon with a locally built Marmon Wasp. It was actually based on the passenger car that Marmon was selling, except this was a special racing car. And he won the race in a time of 6 hours and 42 minutes with a relief driver named Cyrus Patsky, averaging 74.602 miles per hour. And the car was a single-seater and carried what is believed to be the very first rear-view mirror ever used on an automobile. But it was a huge success, and Carl Fisher, the president of the track, said, all right, next year we're going to do it again, but we'll double the purse to $50,000 with $25,000 to win.
1: And here we are some 100 years later. When we come back, we'll take a look at the famous presidents who have guided this facility in the last 100 years.
2: From the Firestone broadcast booth at the Indianapolis Motor Speedway, this is the Verizon IndyCar Series.
1: Welcome back to the Indianapolis Motor Speedway. Mark James continuing to take you toward the green flag for the 100th running of the Indianapolis 500-mile race. And Donald, while certainly motorsports drivers, race car drivers over the years have been front and center, this facility has had some pretty noteworthy presidents guiding the fortunes of IMS.
0: Well, Mark, the first president was the founding father of the track and the spearheader of the whole thing, Carl Fisher, who has nothing to do with Fisher Body, by the way. We get asked that one a lot. But anyway, Carl Fisher was the president from the time that the company was formed. They got together in late 1908. Anyway, he served as president until right after the 1923 race, by which time he had become more and more involved in his activities down in Miami Beach, where he was developing swamplands into a resort area. And his main partner, James Allison, sometime, I think it was in June of 23, he turned it over to Jim Allison. And Allison continued to be the president until the track was sold in 1927, in August, to Captain Eddie Rickenbacker, who had been a driver in the 500 before he ever learned how to fly a plane. So he came back from World War One as the flying ace and had an automobile company which failed. The Rickenbacker Motor Company was started at a bad time. They were excellent automobiles, but the company failed. And so Rickenbacker was then urged by some backers to look for some other entity which he thought might be successful. And he said, let me go down to Speedway, Indiana, talk to Jim Allison and see if he might want to sell Allison Engineering, which had now actually developed out of a racing team that Fisher and Allison had. Allison did not want to sell the engineering company, but he said, Fisher and I would like to sell the track. So Eddie Rickenbacker became the owner and president of the track from 1927 to 45. When Tony Holman purchased it in 45, Wilbur Shaw, three-time winner of the Indianapolis 500 as a driver, served as the president and general manager from 1945, November, until he went down in a private plane crash October 30th of 1954. Tony Holman then became president himself and continued to serve until he passed away in October of 1977. Joseph R. Cloutier, the company's treasurer, then became the president. For a brief time, it was John Cooper from October 1979 until the day before the track opened in 1982, and then Joe Cloutier came back for a term until he passed away. Tony George, Tony Holman's grandson, was president, and then others who have served were Joey Chitwood III, Jeff Belskis, and now Doug Bowles.
1: When we come back, Michael Young will take a look at the history of the pace car. Donald touched upon it earlier, but we'll expand upon that a bit more when we come back to the world's greatest race course.
2: From the Firestone broadcast booth at the Indianapolis Motor Speedway, this is the Verizon IndyCar Series.
1: The Panasonic Pagoda, high atop the start-finish line, the most precious piece of real estate can be obtained after 200 trouble-free laps. I'm Mark Janes, and the pace car, of course, has a long and storied history here at the Indianapolis Motor Speedway. All eyes will be on it after the parade and pace laps. Michael Young joins us with a look back.
3: The longest standing tradition at the Indianapolis Motor Speedway was adopted and utilized beginning at the very first race in 1911. It's been part of the 500 ever since. The use of a pace car. Although pace cars weren't introduced at 16th and Georgetown, it was one of Indianapolis Motor Speedway's founding fathers, Carl Fisher, who was credited with its use and the idea of a rolling start. He thought it would be the safest and most fair way to start the 500-mile race. And so it was. The Stoddard Dayton, driven by Fisher, led the field of 33 to the green flag. Fisher would serve the pace car driver for the next 4 years, driving the Stutz, two more Stoddard Daytons, and a Packard Model 5-48. The first former winner to drive the pace car was Joe Dawson. The winner of the second running drove the Marmon 8 in the 16th running in 1928. It wasn't until 1936 that the tradition of the pace car becoming one of the awards for the winning driver began. Tommy Milton, two-time winner and pace car driver that year, was working at the Packard plant as a development engineer. Milton agreed to drive the pace car. Packard president Alvin McCauley assured him the winner would receive the car in recognition of the honor of being invited, and thus the precedent was set. Louis Meyer, who started the tradition of drinking milk in Victory Lane, received the Packard 120 after winning the 24th running of the 500. It should come as no surprise that the automobile industry saw a unique marketing opportunity having their cars pace the field. Thus, the planned launch of a new model to coincide with the race and special replica pace car production became a staple of the automobile industry for decades. Speedway owner Tony Holman became a staple as a passenger in the pace car beginning in the 39th running of the 500 in the 1955 Chevrolet Bel Air. Mr. Holman would direct race traffic at the start, taking over the role from three-time winner and Speedway president Wilbur Shaw, who was killed in a plane crash the previous year. He would do this each year after giving the command to fire engines until 1977. A.J. Foyt won his fourth 500 that year and asked Mr. Holman to ride with him on his victory lap. That would be the only time Tony Holman would get that opportunity, as he unexpectedly passed away later that year. Pace car became an even more important part of the 500 beginning in 1979, as it was also utilized to slow the field during caution periods. A professional driver was used after the ceremonial driver duties were performed. Former winner Jim Rappin was the first to do so that year. This afternoon's in-race pace car driver, Johnny Rutherford, three-time 500 winner and 12-time in-race pace car driver, is second in that honor, only to Don Bailey, who drove it 21 times. In total, 15 former winners have driven the pace car, along with countless celebrities, dignitaries, and drivers, including James Garner, Marty Robbins, Duke Nalen, Jackie Stewart, Carroll Shelby, Chuck Yeager, and Lance Armstrong, to name a few. Sam Hanks and Jim Rathman are tied for the record in honorary pace car driver duties, both with six. For the 100th running, Chevrolet has brought the 50th anniversary edition Camaro. This will be the ninth time a Camaro has paced the field, and who better to drive it than the captain, Roger Penske, who is also celebrating 50 years of being a team owner. So the time-honored tradition continues, and whether your favorite was a Newport, New Yorker, Torino Trans Am, Commander, or Corvette, the pace car and its history is as deep as the Indianapolis 500 itself.
2: From the Firestone broadcast booth at the Indianapolis Motor Speedway, this is the Verizon IndyCar Series.
1: The Indianapolis Motor Speedway would like to thank Sherwin-Williams for its continued support. Sherwin-Williams, the official paint and finishing partner of the Indianapolis Motor Speedway and the Indianapolis 500. Mark Janes, continuing to guide you through pre-race festivities as the thousands upon thousands of fans make their way into the storied 2.5-mile oval. You heard Michael Young reference it moments ago, talking about the history of the pace car. A pace car driver today is celebrating an anniversary of sorts. Well, not of sorts. It's a great anniversary. The 50th for the captain, Roger Penske, here at the Indianapolis Motor Speedway. Here's Kevin Lee.
4: Roger Penske first entered the racing scene as a prominent driver beginning in the late 50s. He was one of the top road racers in the country, twice competing in the Formula One U.S. Grand Prix at Watkins Glen, and was named by Sports Illustrated as the Sports Car Club of America Driver of the Year in 1961. By the mid-60s, Penske had decided to focus on his business interests, retiring from driving and declining a test at Indianapolis with Clint Brawner. Mario Andretti ultimately got that ride. Penske's first venture was a Philadelphia Chevrolet dealership, but racing remained in the business plan.
5: I saw racing as something that I love to do myself. I saw it as a way to build our brand. And there's no question as we built the team and we've seen it integrate within the company, you know, for so many years, it's been a real asset. And quite honestly, I think it's been a competitive advantage for us.
4: What is now Team Penske was formed in 1966 for sports car racing, beginning with the 24 Hours of Daytona. Mark Donahue soon joined on as the driver, and after three seasons of great success in sports cars, what was then known as Penske Racing came to Indianapolis in 1969 for the 500. Indianapolis Motor Speedway historian Donald Davidson.
6: Roger Penske went to boarding school and military school, and I think that showed in the whole operation. When he showed up, it was a different approach, and it was like college kids that were spotless, that went about it with a scientific approach, and in fact the plan was that they would win in their third year, and it took until the fourth, but it changed the game.
7: And here he comes, and there's the checkered flag for Mark Donahue, winner of the 1972 Indianapolis 500 mile race.
4: While Penske's business empire continued to grow, in 1972, Penske also began competing in NASCAR, and a stint in Formula One soon followed in the mid-70s. But it was here, at the world's most famous race course, where the Penske brand became synonymous with racing and winning.
8: And the checkered flag is given to Rick Mears of Bakersfield, California. His hands in the air as college victory, Rick Mears, the winner of the 63rd 500-mile race.
4: It had taken 7 years to get win number two, but that began a string of 9 in 16 years with Mears winning three more and solo wins for Penske with Bobby Unser, Danny Sullivan, Al Unser, Emerson Fittipaldi, and Al Unser Jr. Team Penske did not compete at Indianapolis in the late 90s during the early years of the open wheel split, but returned with a vengeance in 2001 with the first of three straight, two from Elio Castroneves and another from Gilles DeFerrin. Wins by Sam Warnes Jr., a third from Castroneves, and last year's impressive drive by Juan Pablo Montoya bring Roger Penske's total to 16, more than three times as many as any other car owner.
9: Well, I think I go back to 1951. When my father brought me to this race, my very first race at Indianapolis, and I remember I was in awe of the crowd and the speed, and I said, you know, something in my mind must have stuck because I never forgot it. And then be able to come back and be able running for our 17th win in 2016 is a very memorable time for me, and certainly I have to thank all those people who have done so much hard work on our team to get us here. But this place is special. And certainly to be part of the 100th running is amazing.
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10: On November 1st, 1927, Eddie Rickenbacker bought the Indianapolis Motor Speedway, which he operated for nearly a decade and a half, overseeing many improvements to the facility. In 1945, Rickenbacker sold the racetrack to businessman Anton Holman Jr. Eddie Rickenbacker was an American fighter ace in World War I and Medal of Honor recipient. With 26 aerial victories, he was America's most successful fighter ace in the war. 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
1: Thanks for inviting us into your homes, your backyards, your cars, whatever the case may be, for this massive undertaking today, the 100th running of the Indianapolis 500-mile race. I'm Mark James. So much is woven into the tapestry here of the world's greatest race course and this event. Many, many traditions. Back home again in Indiana, milk and victory lane, yes, the snake pit, and more. Hard to dial in on one. We'll continue to look back at those throughout the course of this broadcast at various points, but Dave Wilson joins us now with a look back at one tradition in particular.
11: Of the many traditions linked to the Indianapolis 500, few seem as strange and out of place, yet produce as many smiles and floods of memories as the sound of bagpipes emanating from the Indianapolis 500 Gordon Pipe. Whenever the Speedway is open, you never know when or where they'll show up. Accompanied by a pair of Scottish Terriers and race fan applause, they've been a fixture at the Speedway since 1963. Now, how did this tradition come to be? Doug Hardwick is the president and pipe major of the Gordon Pipers. He says Speedway owner Tony Holman heard the band play at an Indianapolis Athletic Club event in 1962. Why did he have them come to the 500?
12: So knowing that he was bringing in the European influx of drivers in 1963 as Jimmy Clark and Brabham and several other drivers, he thought the bagpipes was a great idea to bring out to the track for the month to keep the Europeans entertained with something that was a familiar music to them.
11: And Doug, I understand that this year, with the 100th running of the 500, you will have 100 marching members of the Speedway Gordon Pipers?
12: Well, 100 pipers and drummers, 100 participants with the Indianapolis 500 Gordon Pipers. We're bringing in, as we do every year since 1964, the Ingersoll bagpipe and drums from Ingersoll, Ontario, Canada. We have some past members that are coming in to participate with us. We have friends from all around the country and really all over the world. I mean, we're bringing in quite an international show.
11: The Gordon Pipers' duties race morning include entertaining fans from the infield and the track itself, as well as escorting the BorgWarner Trophy to pit lane, where it will await the newly crowned champion. Then, one of my favorite traditions, and that is the Pipers playing the winner into victory lane. How did this tradition start?
12: Tony Holman and Doc Deal got together, our founder and pipe major, I believe it was in 1965 when Jimmy Clark won, and said, you know, we should add the bagpipes in victory lane. Well, they talked about it and down at the athletic club and this and that. Never did it for 66, and darn if Graham Hill don't roll in there on them, you know. And they said, you know, we need to do this. Well, so the first one was 1967, and, of course, A.J. Foyt, the legend, pulled in. And we've played in victory lane ever since with four, and that is to denote the car coming back safely on four wheels to victory lane.
11: And the tunes the Pipers play as they go around the grounds, generally it's Scotland the Brave. They play that a lot because that was Jimmy Clark's favorite song. And they play Mary's Wedding in honor of Mary Holman George's nuptial. So a lot of history and tradition in the music played by the Gordon Pipers. Now, Doug, I got to ask, what are you wearing to that kilt?
12: Sir, I when I'm stepping out, you can bet that I have hose on. I've got flashes around those hose. I've got some very nice military core frame shoes, and I have spats on.
11: So your shoes and your socks.
12: Basically, yes, sir, that's it.
11: The Indianapolis 500 Gordon Pipers are just one of the many great traditions that make every Indianapolis 500 the greatest spectacle in racing.
1: Welcome back to the world's greatest race course, the Indianapolis Motor Speedway. I'm going to introduce our next guest by saying greetings from across the amber waves of grain. Because that's how I used to hear the Mike Pence show when I was doing networking the news.
13: Hello,
1: Governor Mike Pence.
13: Good to see
1: welcome.
13: You. Yeah. Honor to be on with you.
1: Last time we were together, the hospitality area, Jonathan Bird, you were doing your show from here. We both traveled quite a path since then, I would say. Huh?
13: Yes, we have. And look at you now. It's really we're so proud of this place, so proud of the Motor Speedway Radio Network, and I got to tell you, I've been coming I've been coming to 16th Street since I was too young to remember, but there is an energy at the 100th running here that is hard to describe without being here.
1: Well, to that end, Doug Bowles, the president of the Indianapolis Motor Speedway, the 100th host committee, visiting all 92 counties and then some, even seeing some of our neighbors in Ohio. I mean, speak to that as a governor, the pride that you feel with the effort that's been undertaken over the last year to prepare for this event.
13: You know, this is the Indianapolis 500, but it belongs to Indiana. Literally, anywhere I travel around the world. I was in China last year telling Indiana's story. I was in London, in Europe. Even when I served in Congress and I went to the Middle East, you say you're from Indiana, people talk about the Indy 500. Mm-hmm. And every Hoosier is proud of it. And I got to take my hat off to Doug Bowles and the whole team here, and, of course, the Holman George family for incredible commitment to the state of Indiana that's made it possible for us to reach the 100th running in record form. And Indianapolis Motor Speedway has never looked better. It's exciting to be here. My whole family is downstairs. They're already down on the track walking around. I'm going to catch up with them, and we're going to do a lot of hospitality today. But, Mark, the last 50 laps, the Pences put on the ball caps, and we slide out. We sit in the bleachers, and we scream our lungs out because we're just race fans.
1: Governor Mike Pence is our guest. And Governor, is this a nice little thing to share with your fellow governors and some of your former colleagues in Washington and say, hey, guys, this is our deal? And is there a bit of envy from your colleagues, your fellow governors, at your involvement in this,
13: maybe? There's a lot of envy. This is not just the biggest race in the world. This is the biggest event in the world. And to see the global attention that's being focused on the Hoosier State. And we started out this morning at the governor's residence. We had business leaders literally from all over the world that were gathered and jumped on the buses and headed out here. It's a big race, but it's a great opportunity for Indiana's economy. And you bet it makes some of those competitor governors a little jealous.
1: I bet.
13: To see the focus of the world here on this beautiful day on 16th Street.
1: Yeah, Mother Nature's doing well for us, for sure. The connection between Indiana and the automotive industry.
13: Huge.
1: It's why this place is here, but it's never been stronger, has it?
13: It has never been stronger. And a lot of people would be surprised to know that all but three of the teams that will be competing on the track today are based in Indiana, right? More than 20,000 Hoosiers go to work every day in the motorsports industry in this state. It's probably about a $4 billion economic impact on our state. And so that's why I love to say to people, it's a big race, but it's also big business, and it's great for the Hoosier State to reach this milestone of the 100th running and be setting records all over the map. And by God's grace, to have a sunny day and when that green flag drops, I couldn't be more happy.
1: Lastly, one more time, your thoughts and impressions. Not only the changes made, but the changes I'm sure you are aware are to come here.
13: Well, I think the changes that have been made here have been exciting. You know, a couple of years ago, the state of Indiana worked very closely with the Holman George family to make a loan available for the kind of improvements that made this the Motor Speedway even more accessible. Now it's accessible to people with disabilities like it's never been before. I think the fan experience here is going to be better than it's ever been before. That's why with such a large crowd and such a large number of people who are first-timers, I'm absolutely confident that while we're setting records this year, it's only just begun. And I guarantee you the next 100 years of the Indy 500 are going to be bigger than we could possibly imagine.
1: I've enjoyed watching you from those beginnings with the Mike Pence Show, working your way through Washington and eventually to the governor's office here in Indiana. We're going to let you go be a fan now, and thanks for your kind words about what we do.
13: Thanks, Mark. Keep it up. Yeah, this is a lot of people watch this race in a lot of different ways, from the grandstand to the airwaves. But for me and for every Hoosier in their heart of hearts, it's the Indianapolis Motor Speedway Radio Network that brings this race to life. So God bless you guys, and good luck today.
1: Honored and privileged to have the governor of the great state of Indiana with us, Mike Pence. So many outstanding sponsors. Want to thank them for their support and supporters. The good folks at Exergen, Dr. Frank Pompei joins us. Let's talk a little bit about this product and how it's revolutionized the industry and become something that doctors, hospitals, and especially moms and dads have become quite fond of.
14: The Exergen temporal scanner is fast, accurate, easy to use, and provides a medically accurate temperature just with a gentle scan of the forehead, and is now used in hospitals and clinics everywhere. We also made it very affordable for families.
1: It's hard to believe this is the fifth year that we've been together, and over the past couple of years, I think everyone has benefited from your relationship with Lauren and Tony Kanaan.
14: With Lauren Kanaan, you know, she's continuing as our mom-to-mom connection. Our Exogen temporal scanner helps any busy mom, you know, particularly Lauren, take care of both of her sons, and also Tony as well.
1: You know, a lot of healthcare in terms of the focus on adults, older citizens front and center. What this does, this places a very valuable and I think needed focus on the healthcare of young people, especially infants.
14: Yeah, healthcare is important to every family, and when family members, especially young children, are not feeling well, you want to use the best thermometer available. We have over 60 studies to support the accuracy of the Exogen temporal scanner more than any other thermometer. That is why the Exogen temporal scan is the number one preferred thermometer by nurses and number one preferred by pediatricians.
1: Before we let you go, share with people the excitement about the new Exogen Smart Glow.
14: One new feature is a soft glow light on the temperature display, so a mom and dad can take a temperature of a sleeping child in a darkened room. In addition, the beeping sound normally made by the temporal scanner can be turned off. Keeping track of a fever is also important, so we added an 8-temperature memory so you can see if the fever is increasing or decreasing. All of these new features were things that families asked for, and we listened to them.
1: Well, Dr. Frank Pompei, thank you very much. Congratulations on playing such a valuable role in the 100th. The last 5 years have been great. Let's go the next five and then some.
14: Okay. Hey, I'm with you.
1: Welcome back to the world's greatest race course, the Indianapolis Motor Speedway. We continue toward our pre-race festivities, covering our pre-race festivities, continuing toward the green flag. Now, Dave First joins us. We're going inside the paddock, and it's brought to you by Advance Auto Parts.
15: This week inside the paddock is with Chip Ganassi Racing Managing Director Mike Hull. What do you look back at and marvel at?
16: It always has been, even in this in the present day and age, it's still about being innovative. You want your competitors to use your shoulder blades for traction because it drives you to be better.
15: Would you like to have been in the middle of Andy Granatelli when they were coming up with the turbine and all that?
16: Generationally, when I grew up, there was so much innovation going on in the automobile industry and in racing too. And we all looked forward to who was going to bring what to Indianapolis and try to beat the other who's. It was such an exciting time because there was so much what people would consider almost to be off the wall, things that you would think would never work that blew everybody away. The one thing that we presently are a party to is the safety aspect of what we do. We've had to work really, really hard on understanding that we are going to crash. We are going to crash big. And when you crash big in these cars today, you want your driver to step out of the car and come back to us for the next event. That's the idea. So we have soft walls today. We have a second version of soft walls. We have safety people who are well trained to get to the car and do the right things quickly. James Hinchcliffe, the pole sitter, is a good example of that. And the cars themselves are crushable structures that reduce the severity of impact.
15: Advance Auto Parts presenting Speed Perks, a simple rewards program for guys who love getting under the hood.
1: Well, earlier, Dave Wilson shared his thoughts and memories and impressions of the contributions of the Gordon Pipers. And, again, we'll share other traditions throughout the course of this event. And Dave, going to be with us in the booth here today, going to be sharing with us the fan experience. And, Dave, you're going to be a busy boy because there are thousands upon thousands continuing to file in here. And, my friend, the sold-out sign has been on the door for quite some time now.
17: The neatest things about the Twitter reads that I've been going through is just people taking pictures of the crowd going, look at this crowd. That's been one of the main things that I've been seeing out there. I had another person, a couple people tweet about some of the different traditions that they really enjoy. And one was, I can't wait till they do Back Home Again in Indiana. It always makes me cry when I hear that. The line down at Racing Electronics, that was cool. People renting head scan, scanners so they can listen to the drivers and the teams as they talk back and forth. And we all, of course, we all know about all the posted veterans or the posted celebrities that would be here. But Lady Gaga is here. Lady Gaga is in Marco Andretti's pits. And Tom Brokaw is here, just kind of roaming around. And it was pretty cool. David Letterman, of course, addressed all of the sponsors and the supporters of the Ray Hall Letterman team with Graham Roy, Ray Hall today. Well, you should be able to sell some sponsorships with Dave Letterman down there walking around shaking hands. So I'll be monitoring what's going on out there and checking people's tweets. And you can follow us on Twitter at IndyCar Radio if you are so inclined.
1: And Dave, I think we're seeing the desired effect here of what we said about this task not too long ago. And that is to try to introduce open wheel racing and the Indianapolis Motor Speedway to a whole new generation of fans. Yep. All throughout the course of the weekend, we've seen a lot of moms and dads here with a lot of young children. We pause 10 seconds for station identification. 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
18: Is counting. Hundreds of thousands of fans pour into the grandstands that surround the world's greatest race course. The drivers wait, most alone with their thoughts. The weight of a year is about to win. And in 1 hour, the green flag will unfurl over the fastest starting field in Indianapolis 500 history. Because it's race day in Indianapolis.

0: From the Firestone Broadcast Booth at the Indianapolis Motor Speedway, this is the Verizon IndyCar Series.
1: 33 cars and drivers. The field for the 100th running of the Indianapolis 500. Let's hear from some of them now. Our pit reporters have gathered downstairs. We'll start first with Michael Young.
2: With the driver of the Arrow entry for Schmidt-Peterson Motorsports, our pole sitter driving that Honda, James Hinchcliffe. Have you had any time to reflect on what a great month of May this has been for you? You had a podium finish in the Angeles Grand Prix, obviously the pole, but the big prize, obviously, at the end of today is the victory at the Indianapolis 500. Do you have to balance the emotion?
3: Oh, definitely. You know, there's already been so much that that the whole Schmidt-Peterson Motorsport crew can be proud of, and a lot of things accomplished in the last couple weeks, you know, but a lot of it, in a lot of ways, is kind of built up to today and what all happens from here. And you know, it's 500 miles is a long race. It's a long day. There's a lot of things that can be thrown at you. And I know I've got a good car. I know I got a good crew. I think there's a mildly capable guy driving the car. So if we all do our jobs, you know, we're within a fighting shot. I mean, there's no guarantees in this race. There's no guarantees in any IndyCar Series race that's so competitive. But I don't know that if we just put forth our best effort, we're going to leave here with our heads held high. You know, win, lose, or draw, because it's been a hell of an effort from the minute we unrolled here at the Speedway.
2: Good luck today.
3: Thank you so much.
2: He is your pole sitter. There he is, the driver of that number five entry, James Hinchcliffe.
1: Now let's welcome in the gentleman who's with us all year long, part of the Mazda Road to Indy, our good friend Rob Howden. Rob?
4: Will Power will start sixth position in the number 12 Verizon Team Penske Chevrolet. Will, I know you said you've got a great race car here for today. You're a former champion, second last year. Does it mean a lot to win this one here, especially being the 100th?
5: It would be amazing, obviously. It would be amazing to win. And our fellow, we've had a good car all month. Obviously, qualifying was a little bit of a shock to us. But, you know, starting on the second row outside, you know, I think you want to just kind of hang out in that top bunch all day if you can. And, you know, I have as good a chance as anyone, I think.
4: Good luck today.
5: Thank you very much.
4: Will Power, folks, going to start in the sixth position here today.
1: 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Again, here, covering the Indianapolis 500 with us. Hello, Kevin Lee.
6: Helio Castroneves will start his 16th Indianapolis 500 for Roger Penske. One more than Rick Mears. No one has ever started this many 500s for the captain. You are not as quick as you'd like to be, at least in qualifying. What about the race car?
7: Well, we found what we're looking for, so we are really optimistic to not only put ourselves in a great position to win this race. I have the best guys. The Penske car is we've been finding his speed, but finally found a good balance. And with the heat that we have today, it's going to help us.
6: You're not very far back, just the outside of row number three. Do you want to get to the front very quickly, or is it more important just to stay within reach?
7: It depends how the circumstances happens. Obviously, the only thing I won't do it, it's put myself in a very tough spot. But if we have to, since position is so important, we're going to fight for it.
6: All right, good luck. Helio Castroneves trying to become the fourth to win a fourth Indianapolis 500.
1: He is the sports director at WRTV. The ABC affiliate here in Indianapolis worked several races throughout the year with us. We're happy to have with us today Dave First.
8: Juan Pablo Montoya returns in the Verizon Team Penske Chevrolet, who'll roll off 17th today. What's it like to come back to, especially the Indianapolis Motor Speedway, as the reigning champion?
9: To be honest, yeah, actually been pretty nice and quiet. It hasn't been too bad.
8: Really?
9: Yeah. It's been good. I mean, I've been good. You know, we've done a few events, a few things, but it's been good.
8: That's good to hear, low-key, I guess. But you think about it, three races here at the Speedway, two wins, and a fifth. How does that happen?
9: Just beginner's luck.
8: Good.
9: Yeah.
8: Somehow I think
9: the first, right. You know, the first 10 times you come, you're still a rookie or something, so I've done three. I got quite a few more to go or something.
8: your chances today, what do you think?
9: I think they're good. I mean, you got to run the race, but I think I just want a shot at it. You know what I mean? I'm not going to come here and say, oh, I'm just going to win the friggin' race, because I don't work like that. You give me a shot, I saw a tweet from Andy Graves that he said that if I would see blood, I'll hunt.
8: You'll go for it.
9: Yes, and I'm that kind of guy, yeah.
8: I think we'll have that shot. Juan Pablo Montoya starts in the middle of row 6, 17 today.
4: with Marco Andretti, who will start in the 14th position, the number 27 Andretti Autosport Snapple Honda. Marco, you've been very, very good here. Seven times in the top 10, five times in the top five. What have you learned in the last 10 years that maybe will allow you to close this year and win the 100th running?
10: You know, just that you need to be at the front at the right place at the right time. You know, it's sometimes if it's a shootout, you don't know when the yellow's coming, when it's not. I'm not going to drive it too much different than I have the last 3 years. You know, I think we've been in the shootout three out of the last 3 years. We just need to be at the right place at the right time. You can't really plan situations like that. You need to look at a guy like Ryan and what he did in 2014. You just go for it.
4: Hey, good luck this weekend.
10: Thank you.
4: There is, folks. Marco Andretti going to start 14th in the middle of row number five.
2: With the driver, the number nine, Target Chip Ganassi Racing Chevrolet, Scott Dixon. You've run in this event 13 times, finished outside of the top 10 only four times. If you were able to go back and visit the Scott Dixon from 2003, what would you tell him is the key to being successful at the Indianapolis Motor Speedway?
11: I don't know. The key, I think, is that it's forever changing. You know, you're forever learning. There's never anything that's constant here. You know, even the track changes each year. So, you know, for me, it's just learning as much as you can and every practice session, you know, debriefing with teammates to try and find any kind of advantage. You know, the target is always moving. There's nothing constant. And I think for me, you know, that's there was definitely some years in 04 and 05 where, you know, at some point you maybe think you know everything. And you know, you definitely don't know everything. That's probably the best thing I could tell myself back in 2003.
2: Good luck today.
11: Thanks, man.
2: Scott Dixon will start on the inside of row number five.
6: Joseph Newgarden has his best starting spot in his fifth 500 in the middle of the front row. So how do you work the approach to turn one and ultimately the first lap?
12: Well, you know, I don't think you can get too anxious. We've got a great starting spot. We need to just, I think, work on staying up front. You know, that's really staying in the top five, top seven. I think that's considered the front group. If we can do that at the, you know, the beginning stint of the race, that's really what our goal is. And then it's going to be hard enough for us to stay up there all day. I'm not so worried about the start. I'm more so worried about, you know, will we be able to stay up there all day and fend everyone off and keep fighting in that front pack? Because that's really what we got to be good at.
6: Last year was the first chance to finish all 200 laps. Are you prepared to be able to break through and win this race this year?
12: I think so. I think we'll have an opportunity. I think we'll be, you know, contenders. I don't know if we'll have enough at the end. You know, it's going to take that extra special something. One guy or girl is going to have exactly what they need at the end to finish it off. You know, that last stint, that last five laps when it gets, you know, down to the wire. I don't know if we've got enough for that. I feel confident that we could be there and have an opportunity for it, but it's a little unknown, you know, until you get halfway through the race to be able to tell if you have what you need to really seal the victory, you know, and get it done in those last couple laps.
6: Good luck.
12: Thanks.
6: Joseph Newgarden will start second.
2: With the driver of the number 15 Steak and Shake Honda, Graham Rahal, who'll be starting in the middle of row number nine. Your dad won here 30 years ago. Such an emotional victory for him and such an intense race this will be today, the 100th running of the 500. I think the one thing I took away from qualifying is you were indifferent about qualifying. You said, we've got a great race car. You finished twice in the top five here. Compare that car to what you've had here in the past.
13: Well, I have a better race car than I've had here before. I know that. You know, even last year, last year going into the race, I was confident, but not super confident. This year, I'm a lot more confident in what we have and how early we found the race car and worked on it. Obviously, it's a big day. You know, with everything being considered, it's a big day for us, and I hope we can go out there and have a good run and, you know, get our Steak and Shake car in victory lane. But for us, it's this is probably my best shot I think I've had, you know, so far. I've driven for some great teams and stuff. But, you know, with all the things considered, I think this could be our best one yet.
2: Good luck to you.
13: Thank you.
2: Graham Rahal will start in the middle of row number nine.
4: With Ryan Hunter-Reay, he'll start third in the number 28 Andretti Autosport DHL Honda. Ryan, a couple questions. First off, Andretti's been unbelievably strong here this month. How is the car? And number two, you're a previous race winner. Does that make more pressure or less pressure?
14: It's tough to answer that one. This is the 100th running. Everybody wants this one. All these drivers, all 33 of them, are going to be going 110% the entire race for it. So everybody wants it. I want this one as bad as any race I've ever been in my life, if not more. So, but to your point, yeah, absolutely. Andretti Autosport's done a great job. They've given me great cars here in the past. You know, if they've given me a chance to win this race on a few occasions. So I feel honored to have an Indy 500 win under my belt. But I want this. I'm hungrier than ever, and I want this just as bad as the first one.
4: Hey, good luck today.
14: Thank you very much.
4: Brian Hunter Ray, folks, starting third.
8: Here with Tony Kanaan, driving the NTT Data Chevrolet for Chip Ganassi Racing. 15th Indy 500. We all know this is the 100th. 15 for you, that's not a bad number either.
15: No, not at all. And, you know, if you had asked me if I ever thought about doing the 100, that didn't even cross my mind. So really happy to be here. This place is sold out today, so it's going to be an awesome day.
8: At what point does the 100th Indy 500 just become a race? When you strap in the car, you think, or does it become just a race here?
15: Right now, it's just a race. It's not just a race. It's another Indy 500. But whatever number that is right now, it will matter.
8: You're starting back in row six. I'm guessing the start of this race will be very important for you.
15: Yeah, but I think being the 100, everybody's going to be extra cautious. You know, it's a 500-mile race. You don't want to risk everything right away. So I'm assuming that people are going to have that in mind,
8: right?
15: That what it counts is the last lap, not the first lap. So we'll see.
8: Good luck today.
15: Thank you.
8: Tony Kanaan, 2013 champion, starts on the outside of row six, 18th today.
6: Townsend Bell has been fast all month, and he will start at the inside of row two for his 10th Indianapolis 500. You've started here before. You've finished fourth before, and you've run up at the front. But is the feeling or is the approach any different this year around with this team in this situation?
12: I think I'm maybe a little more excited because I know how strong the car is and the team, and we've worked very hard to get ourselves in a great position to be competitive, and obviously qualifying showed that. I'm just excited to go racing. I'm really looking forward to the competition and the challenge, and the fact that it's 100th running. I think everybody's just going to have an extra little pep in their step, and it should be a heck of a race.
6: How the car's handling in traffic, what do you expect the racing to be like?
12: It's tricky, like it always is, but I expect the racing to be very similar to the last few years. I don't expect anybody to be able to lead and pull away, so I think you're going to see a very bunched up field for the whole race. I think you'll see a lot of passing, and based on that, the last few laps should be super exciting.
6: Good luck.
12: Thanks, bud.
6: Townsend Bell will run the Indy 500, and in a few weeks he'll be at Le Mans. He's trying to bring Michael Andretti his fourth 500 win.
8: Simon Pagenaud returns to the Menards. Team Penske Chevrolet will roll off eighth here today. Three straight wins in the Verizon IndyCar Series. What's the secret? Everybody else wants to know.
16: I know. Everybody wants to know. It's just the people, honestly. It's the people on the team. The 22 car is amazing. We had so much potential last year. It was about unlocking that potential.
8: You almost really won that race last year. That must have been very difficult.
16: It was very, actually, it was very difficult to accept the loss last year. But I'm here for revenge. Unfortunately, we're not as dominant as we were last year, but in terms of car, this month everybody's improved a lot, so they caught up a bit to us. But we've done a tremendous job. I think we're ready. I think we're ready. My teammates are going to be strong. I think we can expect to run up form today.
8: What did you learn last year that you're going to use today in this race?
16: I learned the racecraft. You know, I've never ran up front on an oval before, especially at the 500. So I learned when it's important to go and put your foot down, when you need to rest a little bit, when you need to understand the track change with the temperature. So that was a really helpful to run with Dixon and Kanaan as well the whole time and see what they were doing with their race car at the same time.
8: If anyone knows how to go, it's you. Good luck today.
16: Thank you, Dave. Yeah.
8: Simon Pagenaud rolls off eighth, middle of row three here today.
1: We're about 1 hour before the green flag flies. Bob Jenkins rejoins us now, paying tribute to some treasured friends and coworkers.
17: Mark, that list includes Chuck Marlowe, who spent 41 years on this network, serving primarily as a pit reporter, but also often called upon to interview a driver in the garage area whose race had come to a premature end. Sometimes the competitor wasn't in the best of moods at that moment, but Chuck's smooth delivery and pertinent questions seemed to calm the driver while providing us, the listener, with answers that we wanted to know. Chuck was a member of the Broadcast Pioneer Hall of Fame and received the Indiana Sportscasters and Sports Writers Association Lifetime Achievement Award. Doug Zink was a familiar voice, serving as a turn reporter from 1966 to 1985. He began as an announcer on Indianapolis radio station WIRE and later served in the sales department of that station. On a personal note, Doug was very much responsible for my career in auto racing broadcasting. I, too, worked at WIRE, and he was not only an inspiration to me, but introduced me to the right people, which led to my first job on the radio network in 1979. John Royer was not on air, but served in various behind-the-scenes capacities over the years, doing so much with an insistence on professionalism and a terrific sense of humor. All of us who work on this network will strive to keep alive the memories of these men and other men and women who have helped build the strong tradition of the Indianapolis Motor Speedway Radio Network and the greatest spectacle in racing. From the Firestone broadcast booth at the Indianapolis Motor Speedway, this is the Verizon IndyCar Series.
18: 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Starting in the 33rd position, car number 35, Alex Tagliani. In the 32nd position, car number 4, Buddy Lazier. Starting 31st, car number 41, Jack Hawksworth. Starting 30th, car number 25, Stephen Wilson. Starting 29th, in car number 16, Spencer Pigott. In the 28th position, in car number 88, Brian Clausen. Starting 27th, in car number 61, Matthew Brabham. In the 26th position, in car number 15, Graham Rahal. Starting 25th, in car number 63, Pippa Mann. In the 24th position, in car number 18, Connor Daly. Starting 23rd, in car number 24, Sage Karam. Starting 22nd, in car number 8, Max Chilton. In the 21st position, in car number 19, Gabby Chavez. Starting 20th, in car number 20, Ed Carpenter. In the 19th position, in car number 11, Sebastian Bourdais. In the 18th position, in car number 10, Tony Kanaan. Starting 17th, in car number 2, Juan Pablo Montoya. Starting 16th, in car number 42, Charlie Kimball. In the 15th position, in car number 6, J.R. Hildebrand. Starting in the 14th position, in car number 27, Marco Andretti. Starting 13th, in car number 9, Scott Dixon. In the 12th position, in car number 14, Takuma Sato. Starting 11th, in car number 98, Alexander Rossi. In the 10th position, in car number 77, Oriel Servia. Starting 9th, in car number 3, Elio Castroneves. In the 8th position, in car number 22, Simon Pagano. Starting 7th, in car number 7, Mikhail Eloshin. In the 6th position, in car number 12, Will Power. Starting 5th, in car number 26, Carlos Munoz. In the 4th position, in car number 29, Townsend Bell. Starting 3rd, in car number 28, Ryan Hunter-Reay. In the 2nd position, in car number 21, Joseph Newgarden. And on the pole, in car number 5, James Hinchcliffe. 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
1: The Panasonic Pagoda giving us a spectacular view of the thousands upon thousands of fans who continue to file into this massive facility. And together, we will celebrate the 100th running of the Indianapolis 500-mile race. We are thrilled to have with us Donald Davidson, the historian of the Indianapolis Motor Speedway, one of the newest Sagamores of the Wabash, and rightfully so. And Donald has been part of the 100th host committee traveling 92 Indiana counties. Donald said he covered 70-some at our visits during the Angie's List Grand Prix of Indianapolis. And Donald, of all of the things that you have done in preparation for this race, you join us now, rejoin us now, we should say, after a very special parade of cars, if you will, that just took place on this 2.5-mile oval.
20: Oh, thank you, Mark. Yes, and thank you for that Sagamore honor. That was huge. But probably my most enjoyable half hour of the entire year, I would have to say, was when the winners go out on the back of the pace cars. We had 18 winners went out on the back of the pace cars. And what was so neat was the way the cars were lined up on the warm-up lane, and the fans up in the stands were cheering when the drivers were getting into the vehicles. So it was so moving. And then when they came back, many of them immediately got into a racing car. There were 33 Indianapolis 500 cars took a lap, most of them driven by Indianapolis 500 drivers. There were a couple of exceptions, like some second generation and offspring and so on and so forth. But another thrill, when it was all done and I was walking back up here, I stopped to talk to Dan Lugenpiel, the longtime Penske PR man. Did not realize that Roger Penske was standing next to me, and he was cheering all of the drivers who came in. They're bareheaded, sitting upright, short sleeve shirt, just like Davey Havilland has on right now. And he was yelling out, and they were waving back, and I thought how neat it was that he was just as enthusiastic about them, because Roger Penske is a pure racing enthusiast. What an honor to be down there.
1: Well, and I think the importance of racing as a whole to these race fans is indicated by the fact that the cheers are as loud for the cars themselves as they are the drivers
20: yes.
1: in them.
20: Uh-huh.
1: Well, Donald, as we take a look back at this Indianapolis 500-mile race going back to 1911, we've actually gone back a little farther than that. Certainly, this all was started by Carl Fisher and Arthur Newby and James Allison and then Eddie Rickenbacker. But Donald, no disrespect to anyone connected to them in any way. Let's face it, the Holman George family, probably the single biggest name in the history of the Indianapolis Motor Speedway.
20: Well, absolutely. People do not, I don't think most people understand, and the people that are new this year, and apparently there's a ton of people that have never been here before, would be amazed to know that the track has always been privately owned. And when you come right down to it, for the last 7 years, it's owned by a family from Terre Haute. Clabberger Baking Powder put them on the map, their wholesale grocers, but Tony Holman was a racing enthusiast. He came here in 1914 when he was 13 years old, and he always spoke so fondly about that trip. And I got the impression that he was sort of like the kid with a bunch of adult men, and evidently it had a great impact on him, and he always loved the track. So when the track was probably going to be turned into a housing development, three-time winner Wilbur Shaw, was able to get to Tony Holman through a mutual friend. Then magic happened, and Tony Holman could see into the future, apparently see through the overgrowth in the infield and think, we can make this work. And by golly, in about 6 months, Wilbur Shaw and Tony Holman turned it around. And Tony Holman had such a down-home, very folksy approach. He was a very humble man, very shy, ill at ease in front of a microphone. And the people loved him. He wanted to be known as Tony, and he loved the fans. And much of what we do today, even pushing the cars back and forth, they used to, before the war, they used to fire them up in the garage here and drive them out for practice. He wanted them pushed back and forth so the fans could see them. And so that legacy continues on. His daughter, Mary Holman George, she made all of the past drivers welcome. I mean, yesterday, we had two autograph sessions in the afternoon that encompassed about 100 drivers who had driven in the Indianapolis 500. And that was everywhere from Johnny Rutherford to Emerson Fittipaldi to Bobby Rahal down to drivers that ran in it once. Because all of the drivers from them, if you drove in the race once 40 years ago, right, you're welcomed back here. The fans love you, and the drivers cherish it. I don't think there's another faction of sport in the world where all of the participants are welcome back, because when you have driven in the Indianapolis 500, it kind of sets you apart. And we're thinking that of the 284 who are living, plus the five that will start today will to make it 289. We're estimating that there's probably about 175 and close to 200 people on the grounds today that could say that I drove in the Indianapolis 500. So approximately two-thirds of the drivers living today who drove in the 500 are here on the grounds. That's astonishing.
1: When it was revived, rescued, if you will, by Tony Holman, how long did it take? Was the impact almost immediate in terms of the attention that it started to receive again, not only in North America, but worldwide?
20: It was. Tony Holman was concerned that because they hadn't run for 5 years, that humans being creatures of habit would have got into the habit of not going. The opposite was true. They were back from the war. They were hungry to have life return back to the way that it was before the war. And they were actually overwhelmed by massive crowds and traffic jams. I had people over the years tell me, you know, we were trying to get into the track. The race had already started, and it was halfway over. We're still trying to get in. And then the traffic was coming in the opposite direction with people that were leaving to try and get an early start. And we're yelling out, who's leading? Well, they could have turned on the radio and found that out. But I've had a lot of people tell me that. So they were overwhelmed and immediately realized, all right, for next year, we're going to have to be prepared for traffic patterns. And it just seemed to get bigger every year for years.
1: Well, we touched upon earlier, you and I did, the more noteworthy presidents who have guided this speedway in addition to Tony Holman. But talk about others who were very influential and very valuable to him in terms of reviving the Indianapolis Motor Speedway.
20: Well, there was Joe Quinn, who was Terre Haute Gas Company, and he was not shy, and so he was able to go out and he was into local politics, and then so he and Wilbur Shaw, everybody knew who Wilbur Shaw was, but there'd been others. There was Clarence Cagle, who kind of ran he was the superintendent of the grounds, but there was two ladies that really need a tip of the hat, Miss Frances Durr and then Miss Peggy Swalls, who were both director of ticket sales. And they did so much to make people feel welcome. They were it was like family. They knew who there was very much of a one-on-one, very warm, welcoming relationship between thousands of fans that still talk about those two to this day, because every letter was answered individually. And I went through that experience myself. I was astounded as a teenager in England writing to the Indianapolis Speedway asking about tickets and so on and so forth and getting these delightful replies back. And those two ladies took the trouble to do all of that and take care of the participants. So they helped. The voice of Tom Carnegie on the public address and the voice of Sid Collins on the air all helped build it to where it became.
1: So take us back. The year, the first time you met him, and what was that like?
20: Oh, Sid Collins or Tony Holman?
1: Tony Holman.
20: Oh, Tony Holman.
1: Yes.
20: I think Tony was a little. He didn't quite know what to make of me, and he was looking around, and people were introducing me to him, so they said, "Well, you can ask him any driver you want, and he'll give you the record." And Tony said, Doc Williams. And where that came from, I have no idea. Very much of a lesser light. So I did the career of Doc Williams. And then I said, was he a friend of yours? He said, no, that's the only name I could think of. But I would have to say that from the time that I met him, during that 3 weeks that I was here in 1964, there were three different times

0: As part of our look back, it's the most exclusive club in all of motorsports. Four-time winners here at the Indianapolis Motor Speedway. Here's Paul Page.
1: Prior to today's race, 750 racers have tried to win at the Brickyard. 69 different drivers have seen the checkered flag first. Only three have won this great event four different times. The first came in 1977. It was a hot day and took its toll on drivers and equipment. Gordon Johncock seemed certain to win, leading most of the race. Toward the end, Johncock was suffering from heat exhaustion. The Patrick Racing Team doused him with water to help cool him down on pit stops. At Indy, the leader at lap 180 is seldom the winner 50 miles later at the checkered flag. Johncock made his final stop on lap 181 to take on fuel and doused with water. Two laps later, A.J. Foyt came in for fuel and tires. But on lap 184, as Gordon Johncock came off of turn four, white smoke suddenly poured from the car. He pulled to the inside and climbed out and doused himself with water from the creek. At the finish, here was the call.
2: A.J. Foyt down the main straightaway. The checkered flag is out. A.J.'s hand in the air. He is the winner.
1: A.J. Foyt and his Gilmore Racing Team Special, powered by a Foyt engine in a Foyt Coyote chassis, took home $259,000 for the win. It was the last time a completely American car and driver would win.
3: The biggest thing was I owned my own, built my own car, had my own motor, and I drove it. So I guess that would be the highlights of my career.
1: In 1987, Al Unser Sr. arrived at the Speedway enjoying retirement. He was smiling everywhere. And it stayed that way until the second week of practice. Danny Ungayas had crashed in the first week and was unable to drive. The Penske team was searching for a replacement and landed on Big Al after the first weekend of qualifying. But they also were searching for a car for him to drive. They grabbed a show car from the home office, and Al qualified 20th on the second weekend. Mario was the man the first half of the run. Al moved up to second behind Mario Andretti. Then the Andretti curse struck, and Guerrero took the lead as Mario slowed. Then Guerrero stalled in the pits with a broken gear. The crowd roared, and in a flash, the man without a ride was on his way to his fourth win.
2: And history is matched as the twin checkered flags come out for our second four-time winner of the Indianapolis 500, Al Unser.
1: Unser and Guerrero were the only cars on the lead lap at the finish. Lou Palmer waited in winner's circle.
4: It's really a pleasure, I'll tell you. It's something that a guy can dream about and it never comes true, but this time it did.
1: In the 75th running of the 500 in 1991, Fast Friday saw a first for three-time winner, the quiet and likable Rick Mears. He suffered his first accident at Indy. The car rolled on its side in the south chute. It looked deadly and the track went silent. Sandy Andretti ran to the infield care center to help Mears' wife, Chris. Andretti was so distraught, she had to be sedated. But Rick was slightly injured and released to drive later in the day. Just 24 hours later, Rick took a record sixth pole. In the race, the name Andretti was prominent. First Mario, and then his son dominated the first half of the race, while Rick was fouling through the field and was in danger of going a lap down. He worked his way up while cars fell from competition. By the final 20 laps, there were only 13 cars in the race. Rick worked up to the front, and he and Michael Andretti were the only two on the lead lap. On the 186th lap, Michael took the lead away from Rick, but Rick came right back and took the lead again. As Michael's steering began to fail, Mears pulled away.
2: Rick Mears becomes the third four-time winner of the Indianapolis 500, winning the Diamond Jubilee Edition, the 75th running of his Great Speed Classic.
1: Rick became the third four-time winner and the most recent. The Penske team showed everyone you never give up.
5: I tell you, we're just tickled with four right now. I never dreamed of even running here, let alone winning one and let alone four. So I'm just excited about that.
1: That was a quarter of a century ago. Today, Elio Castroneves is the only driver with the chance at a fourth win in the 100th running of the Indianapolis 500. What a story that would be.
6: From the Firestone broadcast booth at the Indianapolis Motor Speedway, this is the Verizon IndyCar Series.
0: Kaleidoscope of color filling the Indianapolis Motor Speedway as we move ever closer to the green flag of the 100th running of the Indianapolis 500-mile race. Well, the second

0: most elite fraternity in all the motorsports, the three-time Winners Club here at the Indianapolis Motor Speedway. Nick Yeoman takes a look at that.
1: You know the three four-time winners of the Indianapolis 500. You know their names, you know their cars, and you know the years they went to victory lane. But for the race's first 56 years, a different trio staked their claim as racing giants. A man of many firsts, Louis Meyer wasn't just the first driver to win the 500 three times, but it was his popularizing of a certain dairy product in victory lane in the 1930s that started a tradition still observed today. Meyer wouldn't sit at the throne as the event's only three-time winner for long, as Shelbyville, Indiana's Wilbur Shaw would win his third 500 in 1940. Shaw's legacy, however, would extend far beyond victory lane at IMS, as track president Shaw was instrumental in rescuing the speedway after the track was abandoned during World War II. The third of those early racing giants was a blue-collar engineer from Columbus, Ohio, named Maury Rose, who became the only driver to win the race pre- and post-World War II with victories in 1941, 47, and 48. And for nearly two decades, no driver would match the early accomplishments of three-time winners Meyer, Shaw, and Rose. A.J. Foyt and Al Unser would win their third 500s in 1967 and 78, but a pair of hard-charging legends would soon join them, one from the Lone Star State and another from Albuquerque to kick off the 1980s.
2: Number four, the Pennzoil Chaparral, his hands in the air, Johnny Rutherford wins the 1980 Indianapolis 500-mile race. Bobby Unser, the Northern Spirit car number three, accepts the twin checkered flag from Wayne Sweeney. Bobby Unser has won the Indianapolis 500.
1: Rick Mears would become the eighth member of the club with his win in 1988, but as the landscape of open-wheel racing changed in the 1990s, so did the potential for establishing new legendary names for the next generation to enjoy. That was until an exuberant Brazilian became the first driver in 21 years to put his name on the guest list.
3: Open the door to the three-time Winners Club. There's a brand new member, and his name is Elio Castro Neves. The fist raised in the air, the twin checkered flags, Elio wins.
1: Not to be outdone, the international flair would continue in 2012 when a true racing gentleman from Scotland became the 10th three-time winner of the Indianapolis 500.
3: Side by side, the fist pumping, Dario Franchitti becomes a three-time winner of the Indianapolis 500.
1: Will the racing gods extend an invitation to defending winner Juan Montoya today? In a few hours, we will answer those questions. But for now, the club contains just 10 legendary names with their likeness forever etched in sterling silver at least three times on the BorgWarner Trophy.
0: Just a few moments, we will join the public address system here at the Indianapolis Motor Speedway to continue our pre-race festivities, move you closer to the green flag for the 120 of the Indianapolis 500-mile race. Donald Davidson rejoins us now, the historian here at the Indianapolis Motor Speedway. And I guess, Donald, you can't think public address at the Indianapolis Motor Speedway without thinking about the legendary Tom Carnegie.
4: Oh, Mark, he did so much. I think he is the one person that did more to build the crowds for qualifications in the 50s and 60s than any other single human being. Just his flair for showmanship, that incredible voice, that incredible basso voice was so rich. And he just enjoyed doing that when he realized that some of the phrases in the early days were starting to get some attention. He built on it. And my goodness me, the excitement that man could stir during qualifications and certainly in the early stages of the race.
0: Some other notable names, the two that come to mind for me, you've referenced a few times when you hear me make a few qualifying calls, yeah. You hear a little touch of the late John Totten, but also certainly Jim Phillippe, both of those gentlemen, a big part of the storied history of the PA here.
4: Well, absolutely. Actually, there was PA all the way back to the very beginning, but they used megaphones, and I don't know of any names that you could point to before the war, except that they did. Captain Eddie Rickenbacker in 1936 said, we need to get speakers in the infield so that the fans can hear it. But yeah, Jim Phillippe would do the post-qualification interviews and then also the race morning ceremonies. Before Phillippe, there was Irish Horan, John Irish Horan, who actually is the man who created the term "gentlemen, start your engines." That was a hard one to trace, but he should get that credit. And also, he would do the post-qualification interviews. But as you said, John Totten, there was Chuck Bailey, and then later on, Dave Calabro, and then, of course, many network people have also done double duties, like Bob Jenkins and Jerry Baker, and many people that I'm leaving out that will be unhappy because I did that.
0: There will only be one, Tom Carnegie, right here at the Indianapolis Motor Speedway.
5: From the Firestone broadcast booth at the Indianapolis Motor Speedway, this is the Verizon IndyCar Series.
0: I'm Mark James, happy to be joined by an 11-time starter of the Indianapolis 500, our driver analyst, two-time series runner-up, Davey Hamilton. Davey, give us the mindset of what a driver feels at this very moment as we inch ever closer to the green flag.
6: You know, I almost forgot about how nerve-wracking this race is, but on my way back from doing the pace car rides, I came up through the green room where all the drivers were. And just the intensity on everybody's, I've seen Bourdais and Castro Neves, Townsend and Sage and all these drivers. That I mean, it's time to get to business. And this year, Mark, for whatever it does, it's 100th, I know. It's the same race, though. We're on the same racetrack. We're doing the same thing. But the energy and the excitement just brings something different. And I think it's even more intensity for these drivers right now on how special it would really be to win the 100th running of this race.
0: And Davey, I guess at this point, good or bad, whatever you experienced all up into this month, do you just kind of you put that totally and completely out of your mind and simply focus on the next 200 laps?
6: Yeah, you have to, Mark. You definitely have to. And you know, the craziest thing as a driver, so many things go through your mind. Not just this is the time. This, you know, during the month, there's pressure-packed times, like qualifying multiple times and like going out and trying to find that last little bit of speed. And so there's definitely tense times, but now with the grandstands absolutely jam-packed, so many people here, it just, like I say, the intensity level goes up. And man, it's exciting. I remember feeling it, but this is special. There's no question about it.
0: How much do you communicate with the drivers prior to the race that are in the row that you were in about the start?
6: Well, you know, it is very important, and I always did that, no matter where I was, and just trying to figure out, let's give and take and be easy on that first lap, and let's just get through it. And majority of times it worked, all but one time that worked, actually, and that's key. I mean, it's the first lap of 200 around this place. And another thing that you got to remember, Mark, we've had a lot of different weather conditions throughout the month, but I think this is the warmest day we've had so far, and the winds, it's pretty breezy and gusty out there. So now it's a whole nother day. If your car was good on Monday or was good on qualifying, it may change today because the conditions are so much different. So the driver, the engineers, the crew, they're all thinking about that too, and what changes to make, and the driver has no idea what he has until this green flag falls.
0: Talk to your crew at all, the guys over the wall, before you climb in the cockpit?
6: Oh, without a doubt. Before you get in the car, you need to, you know, you thank every one of those guys because they put endless hours in. I mean, as a driver, you have a lot, you know, it takes a lot to become a driver, and you put in a lot of time and sacrifice a lot of things, but these crew guys do the very same thing, and they want to put on a winner's ring just like you do, Mark. So you're a team. You're truly a team, and one failure on any part of that, it could take you out of the running. So it's your family, and so you definitely want to talk to each and every one of them, thank them, and know what they've put into this to be here at this event.
0: Which was more special, your very first or your first one back after your accident in Texas?
6: You asked me that before, and going around the first time, I don't really think, although I had such a passion for this place from a young kid and knowing I wanted to be here, know what it meant, knew the drivers and had heroes, and was actually driving for one of my heroes, and that's A.J. Foyt. But it was kind of a blur. But after doing it six times and then sitting out 6 years and then coming back, Mark, it was... I remember that one. It's pretty special. It was just as hard as the first one, but I had fans then. You know, I had a lot of people that supported me, that knew my story, that I was a veteran around this place, and I was so welcomed. I think that it probably touched me harder than the first time.
0: Well, and I guess just personally, what has being a part of this meant to your career overall?
6: Oh, wow. I mean, not just to my career, but my entire family and the people around me. I mean, it's such, I think Donald said earlier, just to be able to be one of the drivers in this race is just absolutely incredible. And a kid from Idaho saying, man, if I could make one Indianapolis 500, just one, my career would be set forever. And I was very fortunate to go way beyond that and run fourth. And this was my best finish, fourth, but running here 11 times. And Man, what an honor. And this is the place that made me. This place makes superstars. It makes heroes, and it makes people's lives, you know, much better. And that's where I fall in.
0: It's been an incredible several months leading up to this. What Doug Bowles and the IMS radio, the folks here at the Indianapolis Motor Speedway, what they have done to prepare for this event.
6: You know, I came here about every week just to watch the rebuilding of the facility from the black fencing that goes up that you can see through so much better, from the new grandstands, you know, across from us right now, Mark, and all the upgrades and the Wi-Fi and how they got this laid out. Amazing time.
0: Let's join the public address now.
7: Good and gracious God, all times and seasons are of your making. 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We thank you for bringing us together to enjoy the 100th running of the greatest spectacle in racing. Even as we thank you, Lord, our hearts turn to you in petition. Please bless this historic day with a safe contest. Preserve the drivers, crews, and spectators from all harm. Help each team to do its best and to live gratefully with the result. As we thank you for this race, a gift which the city of Indianapolis shares with the world, we offer our best wishes to these drivers who help to represent the human family, and we bless them in their native tongues. Godspeed, buena suerte, bon route, boa sorte, in bocco al lupo, ambdeu, gambaru, schlas libero puti. Be with us as we make our way home, thankful that we have shared in a unique moment in human history. To you belong all ages and all glory forever and ever. Let the church say,

that

0: Welcome back to the Indianapolis Motor Speedway. We continue to move toward the green flag for the 100th running of the Indianapolis 500-mile race. Donald Davidson, the historian of the Indianapolis Motor Speedway, rejoins us. And Donald Davidson, Darius Rucker here to perform the national anthem. And we have had quite a laundry list of celebrities performing here at the Indianapolis Motor Speedway over the years.
1: Well, as far as the national anthem is concerned, I remember one year Al Hurt did it on the trumpet. I remember David Hasselhoff sang it one year. The more attention goes to Back Home Again in Indiana rather than the national anthem as far as the people who have sung it. And so Al Hurt's the one that I remember the best.
0: And Donald, when did that become somewhat of a tradition to try to bring someone in of noteworthiness or substance to perform that? Did that happen after World War II throughout the 1950s?
1: Oh, as far as the national anthem is concerned,
0: sure.
1: I think that that was much more recent. I think that was a Purdue band would do that normally. And I don't know that I think they went for years with nobody singing it. I'll have to research that one. You've embarrassed me in front of a rather large crowd. So
0: nobody is ever going to fault you for the one or two things that we're able to find that you, in fact, may not know. That's few and far between with certainty. We heard the taps, and we heard the rifle volley. Let's talk about the long and storied connection between the our armed forces, the military, and the Indianapolis Motor Speedway.
1: Oh, I think that goes back to the very beginning, because from the time the track opened in 1909 all the way up through 1947, the Indiana National Guard actually policed the event. It was not until 1948 that the track formed its own speedway, the safety patrol. But there was in 1919, the first race after World War One was called the Liberty Sweepstakes, and I think there's always been a very strong military presence here. Even today, this morning, they opened the track at 6 o'clock with an aerial bomb. That goes back to the very beginning, military related.
0: And the aerial bomb, of course, some that aren't expecting it, especially drivers in the infield that stay in the motor coaches, Donald. It's rattled more than a few out of the rack early in the morning, has it not?
1: Well, I remember a NASCAR driver when they were doing it at the Brickyard 400. A very well-known NASCAR driver said that it woke him and his son up. Well, that was the plan. That's why he let the bomb off, to let everybody know just time to open the gates and prepare for race day.
0: All of a sudden, they are here. 300,000-plus strong have filed in to this cathedral of speed here at 16th and Georgetown in Speedway, Indiana. As we mentioned, we're in the shadows of the capital city. Let's go downstairs to Darius Rucker now.
2: Darius Rucker performs our national anthem. Oh,

0: Darius Rucker. Today's flyover, FA-18 Super Hornets, EA-18 Growlers, provided by Naval Air Station Oceana from Virginia Beach and Naval Air Station Whidbey Island from Washington. Ladies and gentlemen, are you ready to go?
1: From the Firestone broadcast booth at the Indianapolis Motor Speedway, this is the Verizon IndyCar Series.
2: Legendary Hall of Famers and a couple we think just might get there someday. The team we have assembled to call the action for you today. This place is so very big, we need plenty of help bringing you the action. And again, four of the best in the business set to do just that. We welcome, first of all, the Hall of Famer, the pride and joy of Sullivan, Indiana. Hello, Jerry Baker.
3: Welcome to the big-time broadcast booth, buddy. From our viewpoint, lots of changes here in Turn 1 on and off the track. First, just behind me, the new Gate 1 Plaza, your first intro to this great facility, part of the $92 million Project 100. Lots of fans gathering out there with photos and selfies. Many seats at the coveted part of the Speedway have also been upgraded. In fact, a whole new section of seats heading into Turn 1 have been added, along with elevators and concession stands. Inside, new seating stands have been added inside the first turn for the first time ever, providing a really close-up view to the on-track action. One thing that has not changed, Mark, my view of the action as they come out of turn four down the main straightaway into the first corner at almost 240 miles an hour. We are ready for the green flag to drop here in turn one.
2: When Jerry Baker drops them off, he'll hand them to a guy that, speaking of new seats, has a great one here at the Indianapolis Motor Speedway for a long time. A pit reporter here, happy to have in turn two, from Lafayette, Indiana, Nick Yeoman.
4: Thank you so much, Mark James. Congratulations to you, and congratulations to the thousands and thousands of race fans that have come to the racing capital of the world here in turn two and the other three corners. This is a tremendous view, and what an exciting day we have in store for all of you listening at home across the country. This is a spectacular view here in turn number two. As Jerry mentioned, the cavern of seats that await these drivers on either side of the front straightaway makes turn one very difficult. When they make their way through turn number two, though, that's where the drivers experience the wind here in turn number two. It is a spectacular sight. They have a fantastic vantage point for all these fans that line the infield here in the grandstands. Thousands and thousands. We are going to have a lot of fun today, Mark James.
2: They make their way down that 5/8 of a mile back straightaway, and they come into the view of the pride and joy of Indianapolis, Indiana. Hello, Jake Query.
5: Thank you so much. It is a pleasure to be here in turn number three, filling the spot you vacated by moving to the illustrious booth here for the Indianapolis Motor Speedway Radio Network. Below me, I can, of course, see the third turn of this famed 2.5 mile oval. I can also see the 325,000 people that are here, some 325 to 350,000 strong. And I think about those that are here in spirit, like Mark Thompson of Kokomo, or my friends that couldn't make it, Kevin Donner today of Austin, Texas, Nick Coleman right here in Indianapolis. It is our awesome responsibility to bring to those who are not here the action that falls in front of us. And Mark, one thing that I tell a lot of people, they ask how it is that we have the symmetry to make that call to the best of our ability. The answer is simple. There is no better group of friends I'd want to be out with, out here with today. That includes you, of course. That includes Nick, Chris, and Jerry. It's going to be a lot of fun, Mark, and it's an awesome pleasure to be here for the 100th running of the Indy 500.
2: Lastly, our other Hall of Famer, Westfield, Indiana's own, the longtime television voice of the Indiana Pacers. Hello, Chris Denary.
6: So good to hear you, Mark, up in the Panasonic Pagoda, and I'll take it from my friend Jake Query out of turn three. I'll be calling the action from the short chute on the north end of the track. I have not seen the track like this in all my years up in turn four. Across from me in the infield, they are crowded with fans all over this track, even on the inside of the track of the Grand Prix road course track. So all is great here in turn four. Can't wait for the start of the 100th running of the Indy 500.
2: And again, quite a crew we have assembled to bring you all of the action all around this massive 2.5 mile oval here at the Indianapolis Motor Speedway. We continue to move closer toward the most celebrated pre-race festivities. We're talking about, of course, back home again in Indiana, and the balloon launch. And then, of course, we will have the command to start engines as we get ready to turn loose the 33 cars and drivers set to compete in this, the 100th running of the Indianapolis 500-mile race. Again, Davey Hamilton, our driver analyst today. Donald Davidson, the historian of the Indianapolis Motor Speedway. We will have Dave Wilson with us. He'll be sharing some of the thoughts and impressions, gathering those from the fans here on social media today. Momentarily, we'll be checking back in with the talented crew of pit reporters that we have assembled here today. Among those, Michael Young, Kevin Lee. We'll also have Rob Houghton and, of course, our good friend Dave First. It's just amazing to watch this unfold, the spectacular sea of colors that file into this Indianapolis Motor Speedway. It's one of the most impressive places that you will ever see empty, and it's as impressive empty as it is full. Many of us who travel on a regular basis fly across the top of this fabulous facility on our approach into Indianapolis International Airport. And we marvel at its expansiveness again as we fly over the top of it. This has been an effort several months in the making now, preparing for this 100th running. We've referenced it over the past couple of weeks of our shows, the 100th host committee, headed up by Mike Harmless and dignitaries from throughout the state. They covered all 92 Indiana counties, and they found that the heartbeat of this grand old facility was alive and well. And their hope is that they have introduced this to an entirely new generation of fans. Donald Davidson, let's talk about back home again in Indiana. Jim Nabors, of course, well known, but prior to Jim Nabors taking over that responsibility, there was, on a rotating basis, a list of celebrities that handled that duty.
7: Okay, thank you, Mark. Hopefully I could do better with this one than I did with the national anthem, which was very embarrassing. But anyway, we can nail this one. In 1946, it was created by James Melton. The song was written in 1917. And apparently a band played it in the late stages, a trackside band, like doing Sousa marches and so forth. They did back home again in Indiana in the closing stages of the 1919 race. First time it was sung was by James Melton of the New York Metropolitan Opera Company, and it was done about an hour before the start. And it was so successful that they said, let's do that again. And then after about, by 1949 or so, it was moved much closer to the start, to approximately where it is in the ceremonies now. When James Melton couldn't do it, there was a local singer named Frank Parrish, but Morton Downey Sr., then there was Dinah Shore did it, Mel Torme did it once, Ed Ames, Johnny Desmond, Peter Marshall of Hollywood Squares, and a variety of others. But once Jim Nabors got it in 1972, which he says was on race morning, he didn't even know the lyrics and had to write them on his hand, and he knew the music but didn't know the lyrics. And anyway, whether that's true or not, bless him, that's the story that he would tell. He did it for a number of years. There was about five when he didn't. But everybody said, where's Jim Nabors? And so he took it and made it his own.
2: No question, Donald. And for how many years was he joined by the Purdue Band, do we recall?
7: It must have been about 35 times, I would think.
2: Let's go back downstairs and join the public address.
0: Singer, songwriter, and Indy's own Josh Kaufman, joined by the Indianapolis Children's Choir.

0: Davey Hamilton, if you're not feeling it now, you better check your pulse,
1: yeah,
0: huh?
1: Yeah, you better check your pulse, that's for sure. Not all these drivers are in their cars marked. They're strapped in, helmets on. It's time to go to work for these guys right now.
0: So, Davey, my question would be, once you get into the cockpit, the car is fired and you pull away from the main straightaway, you start heading down into turn number one, how much of a sense do you get for the massive audience that is here? Are you paying much attention to that, the first maybe lap around, then you start to get dialed in on the start?
1: Actually, you notice the crowd really right before you got into the race car, because you just see the massive color and people and synergy in this place. And then once you let that clutch out, though, Mark, it was business as usual. You're playing with your fuel mixtures. You're making sure your brakes are warmed up. You're trying to warm your tires up. You're going through your gearbox. You're doing all the things that you're supposed to do to get ready. You got a couple laps to get everything warmed up and ready before the green flag. So for me personally, it was once I let that clutch out, it was you kind of forgot everything. You didn't see all this anymore. It was business. It's time to be in your office and go to work.
0: See if humanity make it difficult to see turn one at speed when you're coming down the straightaway.
1: Here's this crazy thing I tell people, and it's so hard to imagine. All month long, we're going down this front straightaway, and it's empty grand. When I say empty grandstands, you may have 50,000 people on a practice day, which is still a lot of people, but it really looks empty at a facility like this. And then you come down on race day, and the color, the straightaway even gets skinnier yet, just because the color and the pageantry of this place is just outstanding, and it's hard to get used to that. And matter of fact, another thing, Mark, these pit stops. You come down pit lane, and you see there's so many other things, and just that pit board you're looking for to make your pit stop, because there's so many, all the people here, and it just makes it look different.
0: Luke Walton, a longtime member of the Indianapolis Motor Speedway Radio Network, so very instrumental in coaching the late Tony Holman through the command to start engines, writing it down on a 3x5 index card and encouraging Tony exactly where to put the emphasis on the command to start engines. One of the most noteworthy over the years, of course, in 1977, I believe it was, when Janet Guthrie was the first woman to start the Indianapolis 500-mile race. And Donald Davidson, he made a bit of an alter to the way that he introduced the command to start engines.
2: Your engines are set. It was in company with the first lady to qualify at Indianapolis, comma, gentlemen, start your engines.
0: Here it is.
3: Ladies and gentlemen, start your engines!
4: Wow, what a fantastic, magical moment.
0: Generations of the Holman George family on hand to give the command to start engines. And now here's three-time winner Elio Castro Neves. He brings us our twisted T, twisted turn course description.
5: The turn one it's a very difficult one, because all of a sudden when you're approaching that corner, it's somehow it's really strange, it's really difficult, and the car is kind of like, you know, flicks a little bit, and you just got to be really, really smooth. Now, going to turn two, you just start breathing again, and if you don't look the wind, trust me, it can be really tricky. And it's extremely important, because you got to go on the back straight with the maximum speed, especially if you're going to pass somebody. Now, turn three, it's one of the corners that you feel a little more comfortable, because it seems to have a little more banking, so you can go a little bit higher or lower, and on the line. So, but now when you're going to turn four, man, it's you're about to finish the lap, and it's a fun one. It's actually because you are about to finish the lap, you're about to go to the finish line, and you're relieved that all of a sudden everything is over.
0: Today's race course description brought to you by Twisted Tea Hard Iced Tea. The next time you crave a cold, refreshing iced tea, but with a kick, try a Twisted Tea, the hard iced tea that tastes just like fresh brewed iced tea. Elio Castro Neves stalled on the course. His crew is there trying to get that car fired and get him underway. They have done that. A talented stable of pit reporters have been assembled today to bring you all of the action from down there. Let's find out what Rob Howden will be keeping his eye on today, Rob.
6: Well, Mark, it's an absolute thrill to be part of this race for the very first time, and I'm going to share my rookie stripe with five drivers this year: Max Chilton, Spencer Pigot, Matthew Brabham, Stephen Wilson, and Alexander Rossi. The first four are talented Indy Lights graduates, and today they will be looking to draw on what they learned in the Mazda Road to Indy. Dave?
7: It's always great to see a few former 500 champions return year in and year out, from Tom Sneva to Parnelli Jones, of course, the oldest living winner, Emerson Fittipaldi, Danny Sullivan, and the like. When they return, sometimes they have business to attend to or books to sell or whatnot. Not this year. This year, they're all back to pay homage to the race that made them all famous. It's a homecoming, 100 years in the making. To Kevin Lee.
6: Years, it's also been about the on-track action, and from what we've seen throughout this month, this one might be the best yet, only appropriate for the 100th running of the world's greatest race. What an honor and privilege we are in store for today, Mark Chains.
0: Now let's go to Michael Young for the Exigent Green Flag Temperature. Michael?
8: Temperature, Mark James, 85 degrees. Our track temperature is 106, up 6 degrees from where we started our broadcast earlier this morning. I will be covering three-time Indy 500 champion Elio Castroneves along with our front row. A big thank you to all of our fighting men and women around the world for allowing us to do what we do here today. The colors are magnificently painted around this beautiful 2.5-mile oval. 300,000-plus race fans have converged on 16th and Georgetown for just one thing. It is about time to begin the 100th running of the Indianapolis 500.
0: Today's Green Flag Temperature is brought to you by Exigen Temporal Scanner Thermometer, the number one thermometer used by doctors and hospitals nationwide. Race to your local retailer to pick one up for your home today. Davey, it's said every year, I'm sure, in the driver's meeting, you can't win the thing on the first lap, but you can certainly lose
1: it.
0: Yeah,
1: that's exactly right. They need to really listen to that. There's some drivers that get so anxious for this race and try to take advantage of this first lap and gain spots, but it doesn't really matter because it's 200 laps. You just have to get to that first corner, and trust me, this is a 200-lap sprint race. They go full bore on this thing. They're not lifting. They're not pacing. They're not saving their cars. They go for it. But once you got to get to this first lap.
0: For purposes of television and the photo ops, Davey, they continue to stress each and every year we want as many rows of three coming off of turn number four as possible. Sometimes that alignment gets a little disjointed because they get antsy coming off of turn four.
1: I've seen some great ones, but most of the time, man, we're in there, you're getting antsy, you want to go, especially that front row. You want to lead the first lap of the Indianapolis 500, and those guys have talked. They've had been in meetings. They know what they're supposed to do, but it doesn't always work. That's, you know, we have driver, we strategize the entire meeting with our engineers and our teams and kind of guess what we're going to do. But as soon as that green flag comes out, it all changes anyway. So who knows?
0: Davey, there's just no more exciting time in sports. And you've been there as a driver. You've been here as a fan. And you're up here as a broadcaster.
1: It's outstanding, Mark. I mean, I'm looking at this facility right now, and I've never seen it like this at any one of those areas that I've been here at. And so exciting for their sport. These guys are so talented. The races we put on are just absolutely amazing. And hopefully this creates, I can't wait for the 101st, and the 101's not even over yet.
0: And that's exactly what the theme of this race is. Fast forward. We've enjoyed our look back. We'll focus on today and set the stage for the next 100 years and then some. Well, we're pleased to have with us in the broadcast booth Paul Page. Paul will be here to start the 100th running at the Indianapolis 500. Before he does just that, let's go back around one more time to the guys calling the turns, get their thoughts and impressions as we get ready to go racing. First to Jerry Baker.
9: Well, Mark, the first side of the field came by me. They're in much better formation than the butterflies in my stomach are. I can tell you that right now. The guys up at the first couple of rows, 3x3x3, they're in great shape, and now they're kind of strung out a little bit. So we're going to go a couple of more laps getting warmed up, and everybody down here standing. You could sell these seats all over again because nobody's using them right now. That's in turn one. Nick Yeoman, I assume the same in turn two.
10: Oh, Jerry, those butterflies that you had in your stomach turned into tears up here in turn number two. This day, this moment is all about emotion, and you certainly talk about the colors, the gold and black of our pole sitter James Hinchcliffe, the navy and white of Joseph Newgarden, the brilliant yellow and red of Ryan Hunter-Reay. Field making their way through turn number two. Jake Query, it's moments like this that I wonder if Carl Fisher, who 100 plus years ago had the idea of building this speedway, if he had any idea that this moment would come and that this thing would be as big as it is. Let's hope for a clean and most importantly safe race here at the Indianapolis Motor Speedway.
11: Nick, as I look to my left to that 5/8 mile backstretch and see that first silver machine of Will Power pop out, that's the only silver in my eye because there is not an aluminum seat in the Northeast Vista up for grabs. colors everywhere, field coming by. The only not right now coming in front of us, Chris Denary, is that of Buddy Lazier, who pulled it into the pits the last time by.
12: Well, the pace car is in the short chute on the north end, and they are still strung out. Really single file right now with James Hinchcliffe, the pole setter. He is behind that pace car as that white pace car is going to stay on the track. And so should be one more time around, one more to go as we get ready for the start of the 100th Indianapolis 500. Here's Paul Page.
9: So the field on the front straightaway right now, single file, waiting for that great moment that is now just 2.5 miles away. The crowd is enormous. You can hear their cheers. They'll soon form into their rows of three, and we will be off to a 500-mile journey into history, the 100th running of the Indy 500. Mario Andretti brings the Honda two-seater into the pits. The field heads down into turn one right now. Can you imagine how those drivers feel? Can you imagine how this crowd feels right now? As suggested, everyone on their feet. Everyone ready to go and watch what will happen in the next 200 laps, the next 800 left-hand turns. The very first 500 won at an average of just over 74 miles an hour. Roger Penske brings the pace car to well over 100 miles an hour, and in just a few seconds, this field will accelerate to over 200 miles an hour, and the 100th running. Of the 100th running of the Indianapolis 500-mile race will be underway. The pace car is off at turn four. It turns down onto the pit road. The field now under the control of the pole sitter. That's James Hinchcliffe, and what a story he's been. They look beautiful coming off at turn four. Alignment through the first four or five. That is a nice-looking field as they come down. The 100th running of the Indianapolis 500. Green flag is out, and they are streaming for turn one.
13: And James Hinchcliffe wasting no time. He jumps right out in front. Ryan Hunter-Reay running side by side with Joseph Newgarden in the short chute into turn two.
10: Front half of the field clean through the short chute. Tony Kanaan already dicing it up. He'll go from the top of the racetrack to the bottom. Jake Query, the field is clean out of turn number two.
11: The 100th installment of the Indianapolis 500 right now is three-fourths the way to starting the way it did in 2012 with James Hinchcliffe in the lead, but Ryan Hunter-Reay, the 2014 winner, sweeps around in turn number four.
12: On the north side of the track, it's Ryan Hunter-Reay with the lead. Hinchcliffe is second. That's how they'll finish the first lap.
0: About a four-car length advantage for Ryan Hunter-Reay at the start-finish line. A move to the high side. That's Townsend Bell in turn number one.
13: Ryan Hunter-Reay's 83rd lap led here at the Indianapolis Motor Speedway. Side by side for number three.
10: Boy, there was just about contact there too, Jerry Baker. Townsend Bell slipped around the American of Joseph Newgarden, so moved Bell into the third position.
11: Ryan Hunter-Reay now the leader halfway up the backstretch, setting up now for turn number three. It's Hunter-Reay, Hinchcliffe, then you've got Bell, Newgarden, and Will Power out of three.
12: That yellow and red DHL machine, Ryan Hunter-Reay has the lead by about two car lengths on James Hinchcliffe.
0: James Hinchcliffe with a strong run off of turn number four, takes a peek to the high side into turn number one. They're side by side.
13: Hinchcliffe last year in the hospital when this race was run. He has retaken the lead, and Ryan Hunter-Reay jumps into the number two spot.
10: And the fans jump to their feet as that gold and black Honda for James Hinchcliffe streaks past the suites in turn number two. New leader Jenkins, the pole sitter.
11: Here we go. James Hinchcliffe once again setting up for the spot where Hunter-Reay got him on lap number one. Taking a look to the inside of that Robert Graham machine is Joseph Newgarden, but he'll stay in fourth.
12: About a one-car length advantage as Hunter-Reay looks to the inside. Hinchcliffe, though, has the lead by about a car length.
0: Bit of a four-car breakaway. Hinchcliffe all of a sudden sees some company to his left. Ryan Hunter-Reay.
13: And they will come side by side, and Ryan Hunter-Reay will make that move and get that spot in the south end of the race course.
10: That four-car tandem may become five very quickly. Here comes the Chevrolet of Will Power. He'll streak out of turn number two in fifth, Jake.
11: Yellow is the predominant color at the front of this field in a race that so far has been all green. Right now, Joseph Newgarden again takes a look to the outside, tried to work Townsend Bell for third, but can't make the move.
12: But it's still Ryan Hunter-Reay, about a three-car length lead now on the north side of the track. Left side tires on the white line. He's about a four-car length advantage over Hinchcliffe.
0: Newgarden continues to flirt with third from that fourth position. Will Power trying to pull up along with the 26 of Carlos Munoz.
9: Newgarden couldn't get the job done. It's looking to be Ryan Hunter Ray. Beautiful start to this 500.
10: Hunter Ray out of turn number two. He leads Hinchcliffe, Townsend Bell, Joseph Newgarden, and Will Power, your top five.
11: Last time out of two, Graham Rahal went a little bit low, kicked up a little bit of that oil dry. Right now, James Hinchcliffe slings his way around Ryan Hunter Ray. Hinchcliffe back in front out of three.
12: So a new leader on the north end of the track, and it's James Hinchcliffe from Toronto, Ontario, Canada. Our pole sitter about five-car length advantage.
0: Nothing new about this. Tony Canadas plus seven already into the top 10. Hinch with a three-car advantage into turn one.
9: Coming into the race, Hinch and Lett only 26 laps here at the Speedway. And now he's starting to stretch it out just a little bit over Ryan Hunter Ray.
10: And this is kind of what we expect all day long. When you're out front, you're not going to be able to stay there for long. Leaders off of turn number two. Here comes Hunter Ray down the backstretch. Jake looking for the lead.
11: Ryan Hunter Ray has about a two-car length advantage to try to make up, and he's going to do exactly that. Ducks to the inside. Ryan Hunter Ray back around that aero machine for first.
12: It seems like each time in the short shoot on the north end, we have a new leader, and it is Ryan Hunter Ray, about a 5-6 car length advantage as Townsend Bell putting pressure on James Hinchcliffe.
0: Bell is fairly comfortable in third, so much so he went second, tries to go side by side into one.
9: And he's still going to get that job done. Put the left side wheels right down on the left side of the white line in a battle for the first 10 positions.
10: That gives Hunter Ray an opportunity to stretch that lead out. He'll go to about 5-6 car lengths. Battle Jake Query maybe for third as Joseph Newgarden all over the rear wing of Townsend Bell.
11: Rich Canary yellow of Hunter Ray in first. Then you've got Hinchcliffe. Then behind him, Townsend Bell, Newgarden, Will Power. That's the front five in the north end.
12: Yeah, they are starting to get closer to those front four cars, but still a good lead for Ryan Hunter Ray out of four.
0: We mentioned Canaan's plus seven. He's now plus nine. Marco Andretti plus six as the leaders head back to turn one.
9: We are watching Townsend Bell. He appears to be sitting behind Ryan Hunter Ray and Hinchcliffe, just viewing what's going on in front of him in turn two.
10: Those front three cars all powered by Honda. Ryan Hunter Ray, James Hinchcliffe, Townsend Bell, the top three.
11: That Townsend Bell machine has a bit of a blue streak on the backside. Makes it pop out to the eye when they come out of turn number two. Hinchcliffe is now trying to close in on Hunter Ray. The 1-2-3, only five car lengths between them.
12: Huge crowd in the stands and the infield here in turn four. They're putting on a show. Hinchcliffe trying to put pressure on Hunter Ray.
0: Davey will tuck this into the memory bank as we see Hinch go to the high side. I don't know that the lead is the place to be.
1: It doesn't appear to be. They hold it for a few laps, though, but this draft, the drafts these cars make, is definitely an advantage to be in second. But is it on the last lap or the next last lap? But the exciting thing is there is some action. And when you see Kanaan and how about Wilson, Stefan Wilson, a rookie, he's up six spots right now as well.
0: Davey, a very clean start. I think everyone has to be pleased.
1: Love it. Love the start. They're all, hey, you know, nobody's checking out. Unfortunately, I think Buddy Lazier is the only car retired from this race, or at least still working on his car right now.
0: This leaderboard update is brought to you by Prime Sport. Prime Sport is the preferred travel partner of the Indianapolis Motor Speedway. Eight laps complete. Your top 10, James Hinchcliffe, Ryan Hunter Ray, Townsend Bell, Joseph Newgarden, Will Power, Mikel Milosin, Tony Kanaan, Carlos Munoz, Marco Andretti, and Elio Castroneves.
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0: 13 laps into the 100th running of the Indianapolis 500. Hinchcliffe, Ryan Hunter Ray continue to do battle, taking turns at the point. Pit Road already a busy place. Let's start first with Rob Houghton.
6: Yeah, Mark, we had an issue from the very start of the race. Buddy Lazier brought the number four Quiznos machine into pit lane. Trouble with a sticking throttle. They haven't been able to get that fixed. They're actually going to take him back to the garage area now. So it was a promising weekend for Buddy Lazier. They thought they had the speed to challenge and work their way up, but instead, they'll work their way back to the garage area. Kevin?
15: Watching the great battle up front as Hunter Ray and Hinchcliffe trade the lead back and forth. Tony Kanaan is putting on a show starting mid-pack. He has already, as we see Hunter Ray going around Hinchcliffe again for the lead, Kanaan has already worked his way up from 8th to 7th. He told me, the car is fantastic. I can win this race. Dave?
7: Yeah, Juan Pablo Montoya, of course, the reigning Indy 500 champion, does not like his race car so far. Lost three spots right from the get-go. He wants to come in and make some big adjustments, but John Buslaug, who, of course, calls the action for Montoya, saying, "Guy, right now you got to use the instruments inside your machine. Keep an eye on that number two car for Team Penske."
12: Ryan Hunter-Reay down here in the pit box. Ray Gosselin has been speaking with him. He said, "We don't want to be any worse than second." Ryan got on the radio and said 10-4. He said, "We want to be in the lead as much as we can." He thinks the other cars behind him, maybe he'll have another two laps than what they'll have on this first stint. We're at the halfway mark right now. 15 laps in the book thus far for this first running, 100th running, I should say, at the Indianapolis 500.
0: Our Exigen pit reporters, Exigen changing the way the world takes temperatures. And Davey, it's so sad for Buddy Lazier. They came into this month of May with more optimism than they'd had it with previous efforts, and it's tough to see them go to pit road and not get to turn a lap.
1: Yeah, very sad, and these throttles are so different than just a throttle cable going back to the fuel injection. It's so different now. Wow, what a battle right now with Simon Pagenaud and Tony Kanaan. But yeah, what about, I think Lazier's been this is his 20th 500. He's a past champion of this race, and not being able to get the green flag is a bummer.
0: jQuery, they give us spotter guides, but lucky for you, you don't need one to spot that bad, fast race car of Simon Pagenaud.
11: And it is moving its way, knifing its way through the field. Simon Pagenaud, highlighter green, trying to close in on his teammate Will Power. That's the battle for seventh.
12: Yeah, he's currently in seventh place, and he's right behind his teammate. As he said, the silver Verizon car, he may get him here on the front straightaway.
0: Look what's coming, Jerry Baker, Ryan Hunter-Reay, and James Hinchcliffe again and again.
9: Yeah, that's no shock. Been doing it every time around. Hinch will take the lead into the south end of the short shoot into turn two.
15: Hinchcliffe, Hunter-Reay, Townsend, Bell, Joseph Newgarden running fifth is Mikhail Aloshin, but back to Pagenaud in sixth. Jake, he may make quick work from that neon car streaks down the backstretch.
11: Yeah, Pagenaud is actually the back end right now of that front six, which have separated themselves with some distance from Will Power. Pagenaud on the charge, Chris.
12: Pagenaud in the middle of the North short shoot. He's probably about 20 car lengths behind the lead, held right now by the pole sitter, James Hinchcliffe.
0: Jerry Baker, you will see the front four first, but shortly after them, Mikel Aloshin will have Simon Pagenaud all over his rear wing.
9: Indeed he does, Mark, right in front of us right now. Maybe six or seven car lengths, and he's closing as they head into turn number two.
15: This is a battle for fifth. The Russian Mikel Aloshin making his second 500 start. The Frenchman, Simon Pagenaud, the points leader, looking for that fifth spot, Jake.
11: I'll tell you what, Pagenaud is going to try to set up Aloshin right now. Aloshin just now entering in turn number three. Pagenaud is right on his heels, two car lengths back.
12: Those two cars, Aloshin and Pagenaud, started seventh and eighth. They have improved to fifth and sixth. Pagenaud about two car lengths behind Aloshin.
0: Good battle for first, good battle for third, good battle for fourth. Back to Jerry Baker.
9: And it hasn't changed, Mark. Up on Hinchcliffe, then you've got your high right Hunter-Reay, then Bell, then Newgarden. No change up front.
15: Yeah, this is about as calm as it's been in the first 19 laps of this race. James Hinchcliffe with about a six or seven car length lead over Hunter-Reay. Further back, though, Jake, that battle for fifth shaping up with Pagenaud.
11: Yeah, Pagenaud had fallen back and now is working his way back up. He had fallen to as low as 13th, working his way now, trying to get back in that front five, still looking in on Aloshin.
12: It is the Hondas up front, teammates Ryan Hunter-Reay and Townsend Bell behind James Hinchcliffe.
0: Davey Hamilton, you're going to have to take your shoes and socks off to count the lead changes. We're only about 20 laps in.
1: How about this? We're 20 laps in. There's 12 lead changes already. And that's at the start-finish line. So pretty crazy on how they've swapped it back in the back several times. So, wow, amazing. But right now the Hondas, those three Hondas, the Schmidt-Peterson and the two Andretti cars, first, second, third, pretty tough right now, Mark.
0: What's that, a six-car breakaway headed at you, Jake?
11: Correct. It's Hinchcliffe up front, then Hunter-Reay, Bell, Newgarden, Aloshin, Pagenaud, then a pretty serious gap back before Kanaan and Power.
12: Yeah, there's a little bit of a gap now between fourth and fifth, and then back to seventh. Here they come down the front straightaway.
0: James Hinchcliffe, the mirrors are full of that DHL machine toward turn number one, Jerry.
9: He swings to the outside as Ryan Hunter-Reay puts the set up a pass, can't get it done, falls back into line, and the first six cars want to know the day.
15: Yeah, that's about the first time we've seen Hunter-Reay take a look to the outside, couldn't get it done, and thus James Hinchcliffe streaks out to about a four or five car length advantage.
11: The famous Speedway Water Tower peaks its way over the southeast vista as they exit turn number two. It's watching right now. the Canadian James Hinchcliffe leading Ryan Hunter-Reay. Everybody safely single file through the north end.
12: The sixth and final car of the pack is the Menards machine of Simon Pagenaud, but a car to watch is Tony Kanaan.
0: Speaking of that, plus 11 on the day, Davey, is Tony Kanaan. He made a hard charge at the start. He think he's kind of doing some tire management here and settling in now that he's worked his way up toward the lead pack.
1: Well, I think more than likely he came up hard. His car's good early, but maybe as the run goes on, the tires were down. The balance isn't quite there because he actually got by Pagenaud at one point. Pagenaud got him back. You know Tony, he's a fighter. He's going to want to. He's kind of by himself in that seventh position right now. So he'll wait for a pit stop, make some changes, but he's going to be a contender for sure.
0: This leaderboard update is brought to you by Prime Sport. Prime Sport is the preferred travel partner of the Indianapolis Motor Speedway. 22 of 200 laps complete. James Hinchcliffe, Ryan Hunter-Reay, Townsend Bell, Joseph Newgarden, Mikel Aloshin, Simon Pagenaud, Tony Kanaan. Will Power is eighth. Carlos Munoz is ninth. And Marco Andretti completes the top 10.
14: From the Firestone broadcast booth at the Indianapolis Motor Speedway, this is the Verizon IndyCar Series.
0: 26 of 200 laps complete. Ryan Hunter-Reay continues to set the pace. Joseph Newgarden has moved into second place. Before we revisit what's going on out on the track, let's visit pit road and join Kevin Lee.
15: Well, Scott Dixon is one of those we thought would make his way to the front pretty quickly, but he's only picked up one position from 13th to 12th, and now the handling is going away, dealing with a vibration. Mike Hull said, tell us if it gets worse, but Scott Dixon is one of those hoping to pit as soon as possible.
0: Davey, we've about reached that point where that pit window was starting to eke open just a little bit. A lot of pressure with this first round of stops.
1: Really, one more lap, the pit window opens, and you're going to see, guys, if your car is not fun right now,

0: parking on the James Hinchcliffe car. Problem on the front, where I can't see what exactly is going on, but a costly stop, the very first hit for James Hinchcliffe.
1: Davey, that's just what you don't want to have happen.
2: Don't want that right now, especially early in the race. Well, goods and bads of that, Mark. He does have time to make it up, but boy, boy, you see where he's going to come out right now, and falling back behind a lot of the guys that he was in front of. Here's Kanaan down pit road right now as well.
1: Mikel Aloshin wiggled a bit, trying to climb on the binders. He makes his way to pit road. Let's go back to Kevin Lee.
3: We know he's fast. We know he is bold, and he is fearless. Mikel Aloshin started seventh. He's been flirting with the top five all day. Clean stop, all maybe a tick slower for Mikel Aloshin, and he's back out. Dave?
4: Team America with a couple of stops, and Ed Carpenter and J.R. Hildebrand. Ed Carpenter likes his car a lot, and he is a man on the move. So far improved his position five spots here on the Indy 500.
1: A couple of more cars make their way down pit road. Among them, the number 22 machine of Simon Pagenaud. We also see Townsend Bell making the hole. Will Power coming to the attention of his crew. Kevin Lee is there.
3: Will Power is going to be in just a moment, and Marco Andretti coming in. Let's go up front, though, to Michael Young.
0: Joseph Newgarden surrenders the lead. The crew going to work. Joseph was going to make a tire pressure change when he talked to his race director. They said, no, let's leave it the way it is. A long stop, though, 10 seconds for Joseph Newgarden's first stop of the day.
1: Davey, so far seems to be the one bobble for Hinch, but other than that, we've had good, clean pit stops. I'll tell you what, Davey, hold on to that. Let's go back to Kevin Lee.
3: Waiting for Will Power to make his way down pit road. Graham Rahal has taken his service. He rolls through. Rob, what did Rahal do?
5: Graham Rahal into pit lane here right now, guys. Not happy with the way the car is now. He thought they had a really good race car, but they needed a bit of front wing. They put a half a turn in the front wing, filled the thing full of fuel, and gave new rubber. 9.4 seconds. A great stop for the guys. Fantastic job for Rahal, but hopefully the changes they've made will make that car a little better. Kevin?
3: Will Power's been running in the 6th, 7th, and 8th runs. He cycled up to 4th. That's a great stop for the 12 Team Penske team. Scott Dixon also makes his stop. He wanted some changes. He's out in just over 9 seconds.
1: And for those of you who are just joining us, you may not be aware of it, but Davey Hamilton's philosophy is as soon as that window opens up, you grab it, huh, Davey?
2: Absolutely. You got to do it, because if a yellow is to come out, boy, it's going to leave you a sitting duck. And these guys are pretty close. They're all within the 3-lap time period. But Sage Karen found himself in lead. Montoya struggling, but he finds himself in second, but he's coming down pit road right now.
1: Juan Montoya makes his way down pit road. He's into the view of day first.
4: Yeah, let's see what happens with this bright silver number two for Juan Pablo Montoya. Upset with the car from the get-go. Big. In fact, let's call it a turn and a half front wing change for Juan Pablo Montoya. He's down and away.
5: Guys, Rob Howden down here with Sage Karam. He just called his team and said, guys, this race car is unbelievable. A little bit of a push to oversteer that he can handle right now. He started, remember, back in the 23rd position. Sage Karam already up in the 16th spot. When I spoke to him before the race, he told me he wanted to be at 15th. For the first pit stop, he has almost got there, I believe 14th right now. So a fantastic run thus far for Sage Karam.
1: Great stuff from our Exergen pit reporters. Exergen, changing the way the world takes temperature.
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1: 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Full field rundown, 36 of 200 laps complete. Ryan Hunter-Reay is first. Second is Townsend Bell. Newgarden is third. Fourth is Pagenaud. Fifth is Carlos Munoz. Sixth is James Hinchcliffe. Seventh is Tony Kanaan. Eighth is Mikel Aloshin. Ninth is Will Power. And Elio Castroneves is 10th. 11th, Alexander Rossi. 12th is Scott Dixon. 13th is Sage Karam. 14th, Ed Carpenter. 15th, Marco Andretti. 16th, J.R. Hildebrand. 17th, Sebastian Bourdais. And 18th, Takuma Sato. Oriol Servia is 19th. 20th is Charlie Kimball. 21st is Juan Montoya. Connor Daly is 22nd. Graham Rahal is 23rd. Gabby Chavez, 24th. Alex Tagliani is 25th. 26th, Justin Wilson. 27th, Jack Hawksworth. Max Chilton is 28th. Matthew Brabham is 29th. 30th is Spencer Pigott. Ryan Clausen is 31st. Pippa Mann is 32nd. And Buddy Lazier is 33rd. Having gone to pit road on the parade laps, he has yet to complete a lap today. Lap leaders include Hunter-Reay, Hinchcliffe, Karam, Newgarden, and Munoz. Those movers and shakers, Tony Kanaan plus 11, Sage Karam plus 10, Alex Tagliani plus 8, Carpenter plus 8, Carpenter is plus 5, and Pagenaud is plus 4. Our sincerest apologies to Stephen Wilson using the name Justin, but that just goes to show you how near and dear Justin Wilson remains in our hearts.
2: Well, we're sure so used to hearing
1: Stephen
2: it, right?
1: Is
2: right?
1: Not offended by that at all.
2: Not
1: especially
2: at all.
1: With the number and the helmet.
2: Yeah, we've said Justin so many times. I did it at introductions. I know you just did it, but it's going to happen again.
1: Yep.
2: But Stephen, it's an honor to have him out there right now.
1: Mark Royce, Executive Vice President of Global Product Development of the supply chain for General Motors. And Mark, first of all, welcome to a great corner office we have here at the Panasonic Pagoda.
7: Yeah, not bad at all. I'll tell you, the facility looks so good this year. I've been coming here since the early 70s as a little boy, and I can tell you, this reminds me of the packed houses and, you know, the beautiful times of some of the better times in open wheel racing before some of the crisis economically hit. So this really is just an amazing facility and an amazing day for the United States in open wheel racing.
1: How about what they've done at this facility just in the past year or so?
7: I know, just in the past year. I tell you, I took my son for the first time into turn one and sat, you know, the very highest part of this facility probably 10 years ago. And to see the new seating up there, the new suites and the, I mean, this is just, it just is world class. It really is. Everything about it is world class. We went to the concert last night and saw a little bit of that. And I tell you, everybody's just having a great time here. So it is really a world class racing facility.
1: Mark Royce of General Motors is our guest here in the Panasonic Pagoda, high atop the start finish line. So let's talk a little bit about General Motors, Chevrolet. It's long and storied connection here. How proud is your company to have the connection that you have here with the Indianapolis Motor Speedway?
7: Well, we are incredibly proud. All the way back from, you know, 1909 to 1911, a little Chevrolet and some of those beginning of the roots of General Motors here, we've been here. And we've won a lot of races here as well. But I got to tell you, you know, as the company went through a tough time and, you know, the world went through a tough economic crisis, we were not in the IndyCar racing and open wheel circuit here for quite a few years. So to be able to bring it back and bring a race back to Detroit too, at the same time as bringing the engine back into the series with Ilmor Chevrolet, it's really been just a great 4 or 5 years here. So we couldn't be prouder.
1: Jim Campbell said the toughest task that you guys had, of course, one of your co-workers, Jim Campbell, said the toughest task they had was whittling down the number of engineers that wanted to be involved in the design of that pace car. A lot of guys lined up and gals to be a part of that.
7: Yeah.
1: Huh?
7: Well, I mean, you know, I run product development here globally for GM. And if you look at our workforce is now almost 40% with 5 years or less. So these are young people that, and anybody that says that young people don't find, you know, automotive and racing and high performance and all the stuff that go with the automobile industry these days don't find interest in that are sadly wrong. These kids, I tell you, they want to be part of it. It's part of the race mentality we're bringing into General Motors and engineering, so it couldn't be better.
1: Lastly, we get the North American connection and the benefits of it, but what does this do for GM globally, this association?
7: Well, you know, globally, you know, Chevrolet is one of the biggest brands in South America and the Brazil markets there. It's number one in quite a few of the markets internationally, and to bring Chevrolet and this technology, and you know, we've learned so much for our base motors in the cars that we put in, you know, the new Malibu, the new Cruze, those are global entries. So they go into Asia Pacific, they go everywhere. And the technology transfer that we have going with a lot of the fuel injection and a lot of the high tech on an internal combustion that is yet to be explored is just fantastic. So we couldn't be happier.
1: Mark Royce, Executive Vice President of Global Product Development and Supply Chain, General Motors. We'll let you go back to being a fan now. Thanks for your time.
7: Thanks, Mark. Boy, I couldn't just thanks for the opportunity. Beautiful day for America.
1: Glad to do it. We pause 10 seconds for station identification. 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
6: From the Firestone Broadcast Booth at the Indianapolis Motor Speedway, this is the Verizon IndyCar Series.
1: Welcome back to the Indianapolis Motor Speedway. Caution on lap 47 now. Debris on the race course. And Davey, while we were visiting with the good folks from Chevrolet, Townsend Bell continues a magnificent month. He now leads the Indianapolis 500.
2: Yeah, we were just talking about that, how he has a knack just to come here and be so good, but to always pick a good team. Every time he comes here, he gets the team that's strong, and that's not easy to do because it changes from year to year, but what a great job he's done. Got the lead from his teammate, Ryan Hunter Ray. Now a string of a mark coming down pit lane.
1: On lap 47, quite a parade making its way down pit road. The leaders, Townsend Bell, we see Ryan Hunter Ray, we see Joseph Newgarden, Simon Pagenaud has worked his way up to fourth. Carlos Munoz, James Hinchcliffe, Tony Kanaan, Mikel Aloshin, and more. The leaders head to Michael Young.
0: Until today, Townsend Bell has only led one lap at the Indianapolis Motor Speedway. Car very good. Only a small wing change in that very first stop for him. For Ryan Hunter-Reay, who's been running second, has been in the lead most of the afternoon. No changes. Good battle on pit lane. Ryan Hunter-Reay right in front of Simon Pagenaud. That is Townsend Bell.
3: And Tony Kanaan, when he released, nearly made contact with Will Power. He picked up a spot. He does get around Mikel Aloshin. Kanaan came in eighth. Aloshin seventh. Clean pit stops for both.
4: Two drivers going in different directions right now. Juan Pablo Montoya has lost some four spots back to 21st. No change on that pit stop. However, a big change for Ed Carpenter, who is on the move right now. So is J.R. Hildebrand. Max Shilton in a world of hurt, guys. He's having all kinds of handling issues. Has already lost six spots in the process. Talked to Dario Franchitti, who's his coach and has been all season long. He says right now Max is having a hard time timing the passes and traffic here at Indianapolis. Rob?
5: Fantastic pit stop for Sage Karam. He is absolutely thrilled with the race car right now. They were able to get him back onto the racetrack in just 7.4 seconds with fuel and tires. Karam running really solidly, running in the 14th position, but that stop should jump start him a little bit more here in the second pit stop. Michael?
0: Yeah, again, no changes down here, but the high fives are all about here in the James Hinchcliffe pit as they made up for that first bad stop that they had, actually a little over 15 seconds for the first stop for them, and for James Hinchcliffe to get him back into that top five is the goal. He's running five right now. Fifth place, that is, James Hinchcliffe. So your running order, Ryan Hunter-Reay, Simon Pagenaud, Townsend Bell, Joseph Newgarden, and James Hinchcliffe at lap 49.
1: Lap 49, the track inspection continues. Again, we are caution for debris here at the Indianapolis Motor Speedway.
6: From the Firestone broadcast booth at the Indianapolis Motor Speedway, this is the Verizon IndyCar Series.
8: Pagenaud runs the win streak to three and now sets his sights on the BorgWarner Trophy. I'm Mike King. This is the Firestone Performance Report. Simon Pagenaud is the hottest driver in IndyCar. He'll look to run his win streak to four today after back-to-back-to-back victories. Despite chilly May temperatures, the Frenchman found the grip he needed in his Firestone Firehawks to run away with the Grand Prix of Indianapolis.
9: Firestone tires, they're so consistent in general, whether it's the blacks or the red tires. The red today were really good because it's so cool. It was bringing me more grip on the car and it was easier to drive, but everything was so consistent. I was just enjoying my driving lap after lap, and wow, it's incredible.
8: I'm Mike King. This is the Firestone Performance Report. Whatever you drive, drive a Firestone.
1: 51 of 200 laps complete. Ryan Hunter-Reay, your leader. Pagenaud, Bell, Newgarden, Hinchcliffe, the top five. Let's go downstairs to Kevin Lee.
3: We mentioned it when they were released. There was contact between Will Power and Tony Kanaan, and it's under review. And I think the question is whether Power should be penalized if he squeezed Tony Kanaan. They did come together. They're concerned about the front wing with Will Power. They're not pitting at this point. They're more concerned in the Tony Kanaan pits because he scraped the wall, and he thinks the steering might be a little bit off. So keep an eye on those cars running right now, eighth and ninth, with Kanaan right in front of Power.
1: Davey, I'm not saying this is an excuse, but is this, in fact, one of the tightest pit rows we'll see on the circuit all year?
2: Yeah, that's one. It is very, very tight. And, you know, Will came out, and he went into the slow, what we call the slow lane, or get up to speed lane, and he did go over the line just a little bit, but not enough. He brought it back, but Tony did. He did rub that pit wall. So I'm looking at the steering arm of Tony's car right now. Looks pretty good. Doesn't seem to have a problem there, but wow, these pits are super, super tight. And you got to remember, a lot of places we go to don't have a pit wall, or the pit lane's wider, so this is the trickiest place on the circuit.
1: Is there anything more precarious in this sport than trying to exit pit road when you're making stops under caution, mind you? And I say that because of the amount of traffic that's involved.
2: Yeah, cautions, you know, there's so many people. You always like to pit. You know, if everybody pits under green, you usually like to pit under green to where you can come in at full speed and you know where to hit your marks, and you don't have a lot of traffic in there. But when it's yellow, man, everybody comes in at one time. It gets super jam-packed in there. It's hard to see your pit. So, yeah, that was – and let me tell you, a pit stop is as hard as the race. When you're out on the track and you're going 225-plus miles an hour and you're racing with all your buddies out there, it's pretty fun and you kind of get in a rhythm. But pit stops are some of the hardest things. You're not used to having to slow the car down at the perfect spot just to make sure you don't lose no time on your in lap, to get in your pit without sliding through it, to get out without, you know, speeding in pit lane, and then get back up to that 225 mile an hour. So it's a challenge.
1: Let's go back to pit lane. Kevin Lay, you have more on this developing situation involving Will Power.
3: Well, I'm hearing on the 12 channel that Will Power is going to have to serve a drive-through once we go green. Can't serve it under yellow. And I'm also hearing on the 77 channel for Oriel Servia that he's also going to the back. So I'll look into that to see if there's a penalty for Servia as well.
10: Quickly with race strategist Ray Gosland, you're calling the race for Ryan today, Ryan Hunter-Reay. He's got an extremely quick machine. The clouds just came over. Will this affect the car in any way, do you feel?
11: No, I don't think so. The track temp's still pretty high, even with the cloud cover, so I think it'll be the same as it was the previous. It should be no problem.
10: We'll let you call this green flag. Good luck. Good luck.
11: Awfully loud here.
10: There you go. Good luck. That's Ray Gosland. Let's go down to Rob Howden.
5: Hey, guys. All the way down to the north end of the pit lane, Sage Karam here. After qualifying the 23rd, his team, a one-off program here for 2016. They are doing a fantastic job. Not only is Sage Karam getting the job done on the racetrack, but the team is doing it in the pit lane as well. They were able to get two spots on the first stop, and they're able to get another spot on stop number two. A 7.4-second pit stop on stop two advances Karam up to 11th position. Great start to this race here for Sage Karam.
3: Smart move by Tim Cindric. He just brought Will Power in. He knows they're going to the back for the penalty, so they came in and topped off, made a front wing adjustment. Before that, Cindric told Power, my bad, I was trying to get you away from Elio. That's why they were penalized for the unsafe release.
4: And how about another Penske in? Juan Pablo Montoya, what he doesn't have in handling right now, they made up for strategy during that last set of pit stops. John Buslaw called him in. Short fuel fill for Montoya. Made up three spots that last time. Mark James.
1: Ryan Hunter-Reay takes charge of the field into turn number one, Jerry Baker. They come three wide. They finally squeeze. As a matter of fact, Townsend Bell will move to the outside. They're all bunched up in turn two.
12: And they're still side by side for second. Now Joseph Newgarden slips by, so he'll grab that second position. Elio Castroneves, car gets sideways. He moves Jake down on the inside of the backstretch.
13: They go four wide coming out of turn number two. Castroneves in the middle of that gaggle. Front three into turn number three. Now wisely settling down. Alex Rossi trying to close in on Castroneves.
12: Yeah, they cannot do that in the short shoot, though. They're too wide in the short shoot. The lead belongs to Hunter-Reay.
1: Car number four gets a drive-through. Had wheels where they were not supposed to be. So a trip to pit road for the four car, Jerry Baker. And already a move. That is Townsend Bell. He takes the number two spot right behind Ryan Hunter-Reay.
12: So it's Hunter-Reay, Townsend Bell, Joseph Newgarden, James Hinchcliffe. Front four checked out. And you've got Carlos Munoz and TK running there in sixth, Jake.
13: So that front four now already setting up for three. That was quite the scene the last time by. You heard Nick mention the front four. Hinchcliffe slung his way around now to third. Then it's Munoz and then TK.
12: As his eyes set on his teammate, Ryan Hunter-Reay. He's in second, about three car lengths behind.
1: The four car of Buddy Lazier makes his way down pit road. Munoz makes his way down the main straightaway along with the leaders. And Townsend Bell will take the lead now. Ryan Hunter-Reay will drop into second. They're in the south end of the race
12: court. Nice move on the front stretch there by Townsend Bell. Bell will clear Hunter-Reay by about three or four car lengths as they race out of turn two.
13: DHL might deliver. So too does presumably the California Pizza Kitchen. They're running right now first and second. Townsend Bell, the Californian, in first. That DHL machine of Hunter-Reay in second.
12: But Hunter-Reay's not ready to give up yet. He is closing in as they exit turn number four. About a two-car length advantage for Townsend Bell.
1: It's Bell, Hunter-Reay, Hinchcliffe, Newgarden, the aforementioned Carlos Munoz are top five. A battle for the lead into one.
14: And here they come side by side. And just like that, Ryan Hunter-Reay sticks to the inside and takes the lead into the top end.
12: These leaders just can't get away from each other. It's a seven-car breakaway. Hunter-Reay leading that train. Elio Castroneves, he's the caboose out of turn two.
13: The cars magnetize themselves towards the bottom of the racetrack out of turn number two. Right now, James Hinchcliffe takes a look at that line, keeps it right there, slings him around Townsend Bell. Hinchcliffe back to second.
12: And now James Hinchcliffe has his sights set on the lead. He's in second behind Ryan Hunter-Reay as they exit turn four.
1: A pretty nice breakaway now makes their way down that long main straightaway. Battle for third shaping up. Joseph Newgarden comes to
15: in turn number one.
14: We may set a new record for lead changes. They are going side by side. Townsend Bell on the outside gets Queens, managed to hang on to the number three spot.
12: Well, I'll tell you what, Townsend Bell did Joseph Newgarden no favors there into turn number one. Nearly pinched him into the grass. Townsend Bell safely in third. Newgarden, Jake, has his hands full in fourth.
13: All that activity behind Hunter Ray, and now Hinchcliffe is going to sling around and take the lead. That number five gold dotted arrow machine to the front.
16: What a story it's been for the pole setter. What happened a year ago? James Hinchcliffe back in the lead out of turn four.
1: He's already led 13 laps on this day. Gets a little separation from Ryan Hunter Ray. Townsend Bell all by his lonesome in third as they head back to turn one.
14: Lap number 59, and Hinch is starting to spread it out just a little bit. Ryan Hunter Ray right in his rearview mirror zone.
12: Pace of this race has been absolutely incredible. That seven-car breakaway, well, now it's about 14 as Townsend Bell tries to front down Ryan Hunter Ray and at the front of the field heading to turn number three.
13: It's this kind of activity that has a third of a million people believing that there's going to be 100 more installments of this great race. James Hinchcliffe into turn number four.
16: We're under complete cloud cover here in turn four. It has cooled off as Hinchcliffe has a two-car length lead.
1: 22 lead changes. We're coming close to our 23rd, Jerry Baker. Here comes Ryan Hunter Ray.
14: And they were coming at it side by side, and Ryan Hunter Ray just barely gets by the left front wing of James Hinchcliffe, already in turn two.
12: Hunter Ray and Hinchcliffe slugging it out. Jake, this is what we saw for about the first 20 laps. Good to see it's resumed as those leaders make their way out of two.
13: It's what we anticipate seeing for the rest of the race, one would presume. Right up front now, it's Ryan Hunter Ray. Then behind him, it's Hinchcliffe, Townsend Bell, Joseph Newgarden, Munoz, Tony Kanaan, and then the three-time winner, Elio Castroneves.
16: Yeah, not sure you want to be in the lead right now. That's where Ryan Hunter Ray is. He's in first, Hinchcliffe second, Townsend Bell third.
1: Let's go to pit road and Kevin Lee.
3: Ed Carpenter just radioed in just a moment ago. I think I've got an engine problem. I'm losing RPMs, and he is dropping from 16th now somewhere in the mid-20s. A problem for the 20 team.
1: Davey, Ryan Hunter Ray, Hinchcliffe, Bell, Newgarden, those guys, this, what a slugfest.
2: What a slugfest. I see those three Hondas have been playing nice together. Every time they do a lead change, they get plenty of room. But when Joseph Newgarden went to go underneath Bell, wow, the door did close and rapidly, almost going down in the grass right there. So them Hondas up front are kind of playing nice with each other, but that Chevrolet, they don't want him up there, it doesn't look like.
1: 61 of 200 laps complete. Your top five, Ryan Hunter Ray, James Hinchcliffe is second, Townsend Bell is third, Joseph Newgarden is fourth, Carlos Munoz is fifth.
6: From the Firestone broadcast booth at the Indianapolis Motor Speedway, this is the Verizon IndyCar Series.
1: Lap 64, caution on the course, and Davey Hamilton, it's for the defending race winner, Juan Montoya.
2: Yeah, Juan Montoya coming through turn two right there. Just the car just stepped out. I mean, he had nobody really close to him in front of him. And fortunately, everybody behind him avoided all the debris. Didn't hit the wall very hard, got the nose in, just slid down that back straightaway. Just, wow. His fourth race wasn't as good as his first three, that's for sure.
1: Davey, did we just watch the living, breathing definition of evasive maneuvers by the drivers running behind Juan Montoya?
2: There was at least 10, 12 guys behind him, and when that debris is flying, you see smoke, you know, it's very difficult to get through there, but everybody made it. Hopefully they didn't run it over anything, but here's the in-car for right now. We'll be able to watch his hands turn to the right very quickly when he gets there. It's nice. Yeah, it just stepped out. It looked like he had some matters here, actually. In the car, like it wouldn't turn, but then next thing you know, the back end comes around.
1: Where do you feel that first as a driver?
2: Well, usually in your neck. When you hit that wall, it's never good.
1: But I'm talking about the sensation when the handling goes away.
2: You can see him let his hands off the wheel, which is very smart to do. It happens so fast, Mark. Sometimes you could catch him. We seen Townsend Bell earlier in the week going to turn one. The thing stepped out, but it caught very fast. It's not so much about hand speed, because Montoya has some of the quickest hand speed there is. It's just sometimes it happens so fast, you just don't have time to react.
1: Again, this day is done for the defending race winner, Juan Montoya. Let's go to pit road and Dave first.
4: Yeah, a lot of head scratching going on down here in the 20 pit for Ed Carpenter, who's, you can tell if you listen to that engine around this 2.5 mile oval, you can tell it is off song big time. So some engine issues, ECU issues, they're trying to cycle through everything, trying to decide what's going on. But in the meantime, he has dropped like a sandbag through the field here. They were riding as high as 11th, and they're down some 10 spots, 15 spots from there. So we expect to see Ed Carpenter in here as soon as the pits open up.
1: Donald Davidson, does this put a dent in any hopes that we might have had for turning the fastest Indianapolis 500 race ever?
15: Well, we went all those laps without a caution. Before the first round of pit stops, the average speed was up to over 218 miles an hour. And during the pit stops, that it dropped slightly. They climbed it back up to 214. And then when we had the first caution for debris, the average actually dropped down to about 187 and was back over 200 again. The all-time record for the distance is 187.433 miles an hour, and that was by Tony Kanaan in 2013.
1: Leaders on pit road to Michael Young.
0: Ryan Hunter-Reay first to hit the pit box, then James Hinchcliffe, who is running P2. Watching Hinchcliffe, no changes. This round of stops for them. Good stop. 5.8 seconds for James Hinchcliffe. Then it's Ryan Hunter-Reay, Elio Castroneves, Townsend Bell, Joseph Newgarden to Kevin Lee.
3: Tony Kanaan was running sixth. No problems with the car. There was concern early. Said we're where we want to be. Let's stay here. 8.5 second stop. No changes for Kanaan, Dave.
4: Pit stops for J.R. Hildebrand, Sebastian Bourdais, Max Chilton, Brian Clausen, Connor Daly, who's also on the move. We still continue to wait to see Ed Carpenter back on pit road as they try to make an engine. They're going to do something to this engine. We'll find out whether or not he is actually able to get back out on the road on this race course or not. Rob?
5: Another fantastic pit stop for the team, the Gas Monkey team, for Sage Karam. He came in here in 11th position. They made sure that they were going to fill that thing full of fuel. 9.7 second pit stop for Karam. He gets back on the racetrack, though. We'll see how he cycles out. Back up to the front of the pit lane with Michael Young.
0: Well, the big winner in that cycle of stops, three-time winner Elio Castroneves, came in eighth, went out third. So the number three car with probably the best stop in this round of pit stops. Kevin Lee?
3: Mikhail Lotion also was one of those that came in. He was running in the seventh position. He gets out in the ninth position, but there's a little bit of chatter here. I'm going to watch for, keep an eye on the replay. There's maybe some concern that he might have made some contact coming out of the pit lane.
4: Slow stop for Connor Daly. Daly had moved up some five or six spots, but the Dale Coyne guys couldn't get him in and out in time. Lost several spots in that last pit exchange. Finally, though, we see Ed Carpenter now on pit road. They took a good hard look at the engine area. Also plug in. The Chevy guys are pouring over this machine trying to figure out what's going on. Rob Howden.
5: Guys, little story here developing further down the pit lane. The driver started in the very final row, Alex Tagliani in the Alfa Heat treating number 35. He has a great race car. He's loving the way it is right now. He's worked his way from the dead last position up into 19th position. Tagliani very happy with the car right now. Kevin Lee?
3: We did confirm that Mikhail Lotion did have contact on exit. It was Simon Pagenaud, but they do think the car is okay, and Lotion is one of those that has a chance to win this race. He has been quick today.
1: 67 of 200 laps complete. Here's your full field rundown. Your leader is Will Power, then James Hinchcliffe is running P2. Ryan Hunter-Reay is third. Elio Castroneves is fourth. Townsend Bell is fifth. Joseph Newgarden is sixth. Seventh is Carlos Munoz. Eighth is Tony Kanaan. Ninth is Mikel Alosian. Tenth is Simon Pagenaud. Scott Dixon is 11th. Sage Karam is 12th. Marco Andretti is 13th. J.R. Hildebrand, 14th. Graham Rahal up to 15th. Charlie Kimball is 16th. Takuma Sato is 17th. 18th is Bourdais, 19th Daly, 20th Rossi, 21st Servia, Chavez is 22nd, Tagliani is 23rd, Hawksworth is 24th, Chilton is 25th, Piggott 26th, Brabham is 27th, Wilson is 28th, Mann is 29th, Clausen 30th, Carpenter 31st, Juan Montoya out of the race. He'll do no better than 32nd. Buddy Lazier currently listed as 33rd. There have been 7 leaders, 24 lead changes, 2 cautions for 12 laps. Again, with 68 laps complete, Will Power is the leader. 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
1: I'm Mark James, still under caution. 70 of the 200 laps complete. Power, Hinchcliffe, Hunter-Reay, Castroneves, Townsend Bell, your top five. Donald Davidson, this caution brought out by Juan Montoya, the defending race winner, could finish 33rd, depending on what Buddy Lazier does. Currently listed as 32nd. Going from such lofty accomplishments 1 year to not doing so well, falling to the rear of the field next year is not without precedent here.
15: Well, actually, there's a lot of drivers that have finished first and last in their career. I think it's like 13 or 14. But what we're faced with right now, off the top of our head, Jimmy Bryan went from first to last from 58 to 59. And then Johnny Rutherford, the 76 winner, was 33rd in 77. He also won it in 1980 and was 32nd in 81. And we'll have to think if there's any others that have gone from first to last in 1 year.
1: Well, the pace car pulled off rather abruptly, it appeared, and the field climbed up through the gearbox. And Davey, Simon Pagenaud, the 22, goes to the back of the field for unsafe release. They're watching pit road, as we're hearing now, maybe a drop or two of rain on the backstretch.
2: Wow, interesting. And that for Simon, I didn't know what happened there to find him in contention running in the top five majority of the late runs here. And then I thought it was going to be green, but unfortunately it doesn't look like if it's going to be rain, there's very little and it's got very few drops, so it won't keep us long.
1: To turn three and Jake Query.
13: Take the Indianapolis Motor Speedway in your mind, and if you were to dot it with cumulus clouds above it, there is one large one that literally right now is strictly strapping over the middle of this facility from the backstretch to the straightaway in the smack dab middle of the track. It's the only that has any gray in it. People here in the Northeast Vista were questioning where that rain might have come from. If it was on the backstretch, it certainly didn't make its way here into turn number three. Not to say, of course, Mark, that there might not have been a spot where there was some precipitation, but it just seems to be that one large cloud that as soon as it clears this area, hopefully means that we will be clear for the rest of the afternoon.
1: Let's hear from Dave Wilson. Dave?
17: Well, guys, I'll tell you what, the Indianapolis 500, the 100th running, is trending very highly on social media. The hashtag IndyCar, hashtag Indy500, number one trending on all social media right now. A lot of folks are putting videos on from the various points where they're sitting on there, which are a lot of fun to see those different videos. And Robbie Gordon has sent some congratulations to Ryan Hunter-Reay. He says he's very proud to have competed in 13 500s and hopes his stepbro does very, very good. Lots of praise for Darius Rucker's national anthem. We're hearing that. And down in Charlotte, the Charlotte Speedway is showing the Indy 500 on their big screens down there, and lots of pictures of that from the fans down there.
1: The Fuzzies crew pouring over the number 20 of Ed Carpenter, and Dave First is there.
4: Yeah, Tim Broyles has called the shots for Ed Carpenter here at the 500 the last 4 years. Any idea yet what's going on inside that 20 machine?
11: Not yet. I mean, we're looking at everything. It's hard to see what's going on right now, but it seems like something electronic, one of the looms or something. I don't know. We're still trying to diagnose it.
4: How disappointing. You guys were on the move there early on.
11: It's a heartbreaker. You know, this place is so special. 100th year, Fuzzy's Vodka. You know, they've done so much for us. And, you know, we know what this place means to Ed and his family. And it's a hard one to take right now.
4: Tough way to go. You know, everybody gets new engines for the Indy 500, Hondas or Chevys, all designed to go 2,500 miles. Looks like this one may not even have made it 250, Mark.
1: Let's hear from Rob Howden, an update on Juan Montoya.
5: Yeah, Mark, down here at the Infield Care Center, and just an issue as well, we said, with Montoya on the racetrack here. He was checked, cleared, and released, though. Juan already back to the pit lane.
1: Hey, let's hear from Jake Query. Throughout the course of the season, he takes us on the road. Of course, he didn't have to go far this weekend. He takes us on the road, presented by Super 8.
18: 372 square miles of central Indiana make up Indianapolis. It was founded in 1821 as the governmental epicenter of the Indiana newfound state. Indianapolis grew to become the crossroads of America, the intersection of Interstate 65 and Interstate 70 in the Midwest. Emerging from its reputation as Naptown in the mid-70s, Indianapolis grew by utilizing sports to elevate its image nationally. And in the early 80s, it hosted the National Sports Festival, moving on to the Pan American Games, and eventually culminating with Super Bowl 41 in 2012. Today, over a third of a million people have converged on 16th and Georgetown for the 100th running of the greatest spectacle in racing. Indianapolis's ever-growing skyline overlooks just 4 miles to the east, but one thing continues to be the epicenter of the Hoosier State, the Great Motor Speedway in Indianapolis. This look at Indianapolis, Indiana is brought to you by Super 8. Super amenities make for a super stay at Super 8 hotels. 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
1: Welcome back to the Indianapolis Motor Speedway. Just about ready to go back to green flag racing. 74 of 200 laps complete. Will power P1, but Davey, that's a false sense of security. He last pitted on lap 53.
2: Yeah, he didn't pit with everybody else. He's to about 13 laps out of pit strategy. But, you know, with that, when he touched Kanaan, put him in the back of the field. So this Penske group, they got a strategy. they might as well use it because this is a way to make up time. But what he needs is another yellow to come up here fairly quickly.
1: Will Power, James Hinchcliffe, Ryan Hunter-Reay, Elio Castroneves, and Townsend Bell are your top five. Sixth is Newgarden. Seventh is Munoz. Eighth is Kanaan. Ninth is Aloshin. Scott Dixon runs 10th. 11th is Sage Karam, 12th Marco Andretti, Hildebrand 13th, 14th Ray Hall, 15th Kimball, 16th Sato, and 17th Bourdais. Daly, Rossi, Serbia, Chavez, Tagliani, Hawksworth, Chilton, Pig at the top. 25, here come all, well, 32 of the 33, a side-by-side drag race into one, Jerry Baker.
14: Powers lead's not going to last very long. Nick, as he comes into turn two, Hinch has got the lead again.
12: Hinch makes a move. It looks like Carlos Munoz is looking a little racy as well. So is Tony Kanaan, Joseph Newgarden. They nearly go side by side in the short shoot. Hinchcliffe with a 10-car advantage out of two.
13: As the sun starts to peek out, it dances off that gold accentuation of James Hinchcliffe's machine. Then it's Hunter-Reay. Power is right there. Townsend Bell with sparks coming out underneath.
16: Hinchcliffe in the north short shoot has opened up about a 7-car length advantage over Ryan Hunter-Reay. Will Power has dropped to third.
1: Yep, the battle for third is shaping up. It's Will Power just behind him. That's the car of Townsend Bell into turn one.
14: Townsend Bell will make the pass. He's got it up around Will Power, but still has one as Hinchcliffe.
12: So Power goes from first to fourth in about a lap and a quarter. He's got his hands full now. Joseph Newgarden looking at the rear wing of that Verizon Chevrolet.
13: Pretty smart cookie that Tim Cindric is. Brought in Will Power just before that penalty. Made the move. Now Power's in position. But Power's got competition on the outside. And the form of Joseph Newgarden slings the four.
16: Yeah, Joseph Newgarden made that pass just as he was getting to the north short shoot. He's in fourth position, the leader, James Hinchcliffe.
1: Hinchcliffe, Hunter-Reay, it looks very familiar. Jerry Baker is deja vu all over again in the turn
14: number
1: one.
14: Thank you, Yogi. Yeah, you're exactly right. And Ryan Hunter-Reay has retaken the lead at the south end of the racetrack.
12: Further back, a battle for fifth. It's the Penske teammates. Elio Castroneves took a look to the inside of Will Power. Wasn't able to get it done out of turn number two.
13: Haven't said Castroneves' name a lot today, but he has been plenty racy. Right now, Castroneves has action to the bottom side. That's in the form of his former countryman and roommate, Tony Kanaan, who moves his way into fifth.
16: He's in that bright yellow machine, the Pennzoil machine for Elio Castroneves, but he has fallen back now behind Tony Kanaan.
1: Hinchcliffe, Hunter-Reay, Townsend Bell, Joseph Newgarden. That front four hooked together into turn number one.
14: And Ready Autosport really putting on a show out here. Ryan Hunter-Reay will take the lead. Then comes Townsend Bell.
12: Love to see him fan out on the video monitors on the front stretch. And boy, they all tuck in single file, mind to those P's and Q's. Ryan Hunter-Reay, your leader out of two.
13: Ryan Hunter-Reay, of course, born in Texas, lived in California, also in Florida, which he considers home. Then it's the mayor of Hinchtown, James Hinchcliffe of Toronto, the Californian Townsend Bell in third.
16: It is Honda's up front. They are 1-2-3. Andretti Autosport has two of the three positions, led by Hunter-Reay.
1: James Hinchcliffe with a really good run off of turn number four. Townsend Bell as well. Bank Newgarden trying to keep place in four.
14: Well, that last pit stop for Hinchcliffe really paid off. He is right up under the rear wing of Ryan Hunter-Reay. Then comes Townsend Bell.
12: Elio Castroneves slipped around Tony Kanaan, so move Elio back to the sixth position. It's a six-car train with about a 7-car length advantage back to TK.
13: That light yellow machine of Elio Castroneves. Oh, it darts to the bottom of the racetrack. Castroneves now trying to work its way around, takes another spot. He gets around his teammate Will Power, now closing in on Joseph Newgarden.
16: And the top five now have Elio Castroneves in fifth, and he is setting his sights on Joseph Newgarden.
1: A mid-race surge for Elio Castroneves. The front three now hooked together pretty well in front of Jerry Baker.
14: Mark Elio said qualifying this year was the toughest thing he'd ever done. He is in the number five spot, looking at the number four spot.
12: And with Juan Montoya out of the race, Elio Castroneves will now remain the only back-to-back winner since 70 and 71. Castroneves looking racy there, Jake, in the fifth position.
13: Castroneves has led 272 laps at the Indianapolis Motor Speedway. Darts to the bottom of the racetrack again. Picks off Joseph Newgarden. Elio Castroneves to fourth.
16: He passed the Chevrolet of Newgarden, so now he is behind the three Hondas, the two from Andretti Autosport, and the leader, James Hinchcliffe.
1: Hunter Ray, Hinchcliffe, Townsend, Bell cross the start finish line. Jerry Baker, that yellow submarine, is on the prowl.
14: He certainly is. He got one of the biggest cheers of the day. He is still settled in fourth. He's in front of you, Nick.
16: He's picked off Tony Kanaan. He's picked off Will Power. A lap ago, he got Joseph Newgarden. Jake, now Elio Castroneves sets his sights on Townsend Bell.
13: The man known for dancing with the stars, dancing all over the Indianapolis Motor Speedway. Elio Castroneves once again goes down low, tries to close it on Townsend Bell. Bell closes the door. Castroneves now five car lengths back with Newgarden right on him.
16: He was nearly passed in the short shoot, but he holds on to fourth position. He had gotten around Joseph Newgarden. Newgarden barely made the pass.
1: While we watch that, we see Ryan Hunter-Reay all over James Hinchcliffe in turn number one.
14: He looked to the inside, changes by, drops back in line. He'll run second behind the Hinch.
16: So Hinchcliffe moves to the lead. Hunter-Reay second, Townsend Bell third. Joseph Newgarden holds off Elio Castroneves, the top five down the backstretch.
13: The weight of these full-fueled machines creates a little bit of spark as they go into turn number three. Right now, the sparks are up front. Hinchcliffe, Hunter-Reay, then it's Townsend Bell, Newgarden, Castroneves, Kanaan, and Will Power.
16: On the north end of the track, the clouds have gone away. We're in bright sunshine now as James Hinchcliffe has the lead.
1: Rob, Juan Montoya is out of the race. Rob Houghton is with him.
5: I'm with Juan right now, Mark, down here in the good garage area. Juan, just looking like a lazy spin. Can you walk me through what happened there?
19: I got a bit of understeer, and then the car just snapped. I got him, but I got him delayed. Like, I could slide it, but, I mean, here, I mean, there's nowhere to go. It's disappointing. You know, I felt the car was coming in a little bit better there, but it's just tough.
5: Were there any indication laps before that something was going wrong?
19: No, it wasn't going wrong. It's just hard to drive. It's been doing that all month, to be honest. It just happened.
5: Hey, happy you're okay?
19: Yeah, we're okay. It's just disappointing, you know, for Verizon and Chevy and everybody that supports the program.
5: Thank you. Juan Montoya, folks, he will not repeat his win here at the Indianapolis 500 out early.
1: 83 laps complete. Hinchcliffe, Hunter-Reay, Bell, Castroneves, and Newgarden in the top five. Let's get the thoughts and impressions now. He rejoins us here in the broadcast booth. Paul Page, what a start today.
13: I'll tell you what, this thing, just the storybook that we are seeing being written by James Hinchcliffe up in front now, but the battle back and forth between the current second place, Ryan Hunter-Reay, that's a great story. What about Penske and his 50th anniversary? He's already got problems. He's got Montoya out. Pagano penalty took him all the way to the back. He's now moved up to 18th. But then Castroneves, the only guy in the field who can become a four-time winner, has been moving steadily up to the front. He currently sits in third. And then Tony Kanaan. What can you say about TK? He's looking strong, too. I think they took a shot at some strategy. I don't think it worked for them.
1: The hand-wringing over dome skid plates, Paul, it was all for naught, huh?
13: Exactly. Exactly.
1: So how do you think the second half of this race is going to play out, Paul? Are we going to keep this pace up?
13: Well, I guess they have to. I don't think they have any choice. The real trick is to get to about the 170th, 173rd lap so you can go clean and green to the finish after that. So what the teams are doing now is trying to figure out how their stops will come so that they end up just making that mark at lap 173 or so. And that's the real strategy that plays out and makes all the changes at the end of the Indianapolis 500.
1: We look forward to having you back in the second 100 laps.
13: Thank you, Mark.
1: We appreciate you being here. Certainly, Paul Page, Ryan Hunter-Reay, Hinchcliffe, Castroneves, Newgarden, and Bell, your top five. Munoz, Karam, Kanaan, Power is ninth, Andretti is 10th. Then Michelolosian, Graham Rahal, Alexander Rossi is 13th, 14th Dixon, 15th Hildebrand, 16th Servia, 17th Daly, 18th Pagano, 19th Bourdais, 20th Kimball, 21st Chavez, 22nd Tagliani, 23rd is Sato, 24th is Piggott, Brabham is 25th, Hawksworth 26th, Chilton 27th, Wilson 28th, Pippa Mann 29th, Clausen is 30th, and Carpenter 31st, Juan Montoya out of the race 32nd, Buddy Lazier is 33rd. Seven leaders, 28 lead changes, two cautions for 18 laps. 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
1: Well, timing is everything. While we were away, things got crazy. Stay crazy still, Jerry Baker, as the leaders head your way.
14: Indeed, they do. We had about three passes in that span of time. And hit the gut it right now, and Ellie was right on his rear wing.
12: Yeah, moments ago, the fans jumped to their feet as the three-time winner, Elio Castroneves, went to the lead. But, Jake, as we've seen all day, he wasn't able to keep it. Hitch back to the lead into turn three.
13: Castroneves now all of a sudden has a little bit of activity from Ryan Hunter-Reay in his rearview mirror. Just as I say it, that number three machine starts to close the gap a little bit, and Hunter-Reay falls back.
16: We're approaching the halfway mark. It seems second is the place to be. That's where Castroneves is right now, looking to pass Hinchcliffe.
1: Elio Castroneves side by side with Hinch at the start finish line. They'll stay that way into turn number one.
14: 108 laps to go, and Elio has retaken the lead. Hinchcliffe will drop in line, and Ryan Hunter-Reay is third.
12: The leaders will dart through the short chute. Elio leads, Hinchcliffe second, Hunter-Reay third, Joseph Newgarden fourth, Townsend Bell runs fifth. How about Sage Karam? Jake Query, he's up to sixth.
13: Castroneves jumps down to the bottom line, now starts to swing to the outside. Hinchcliffe is right there. Then power in the fourth position, Hunter-Reay between the two.
16: Castroneves about a three-car length advantage on Hinchcliffe. Wheels on the white line, exits turn four. In third is Ryan Hunter-Reay.
1: Couple of updates with pit road. Let's start with Kevin Lee.
3: Remember, Will Power had stayed out the last time. That allowed him, with the penalty falling to the back, to get back up to the front. He had pitted on 53, so he just came in a couple of laps ago. 8.5 seconds, no changes. Michael?
10: Yeah, Kevin down here with Ryan.
12: And we've got a problem at turn number two. Sage Karam has pounded the outside wall. He went side by side into turn number one, made contact with the car to his inside, got sideways and glanced it off the wall. Now has ridden the wall all the way around the turn two suites. Sage Karam's day is done. The right side of that car heavily damaged here in turn two.
1: Davey, he was plus 11 on the day and worked his way into the top 10.
2: Oh, my goodness. He was not only the top 10, he's working his way into the fourth position. He went on the outside of Townsend, but Townsend just not, you know, he's just not giving any. I've watched him get to the lead, but he just, anytime somebody tries to pass, man, he's hard on him. He's very hard on him, and Sage got on the outside of him, ran through there, and there just wasn't room for both of them, unfortunately.
1: Caution on the course, lap 94. Your leader is Elio Castroneves.
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1: Third caution of the day, 95 of the 200 laps complete. Elio Castroneves, Ryan Hunter-Reay, James Hinchcliffe, Townsend Bell, Joseph Newgarden, your top five, Davey Hamilton. You've had a chance to look at several angles of the replay, the incident involving Sage Karam.
2: Yeah, it was brewing to happen. They came down the front straightaway, and they actually split Joseph Newgarden with Bell going low and Sage going high. Sage had the lead going into turn one. I think he lifted a little bit just to make sure it was a caution, and Townsend was there. They got together, just wasn't enough room for both cars to go through. They have a slight touch, and Sage straightened the fence.
1: Little by little, Will Power starts to work his way back into contention. He pitted just a few laps ago, and he is the only non-taker right now. Elio Castroneves, your leader. That canary yellow Pennzoil machine heads to pit road.
10: Elio Castroneves, the captain, Roger Penske, on the radio with him. Do you want a half turnout? Elio said no. He said, that's fine. Just go ahead and use your tools. So the Penske team goes to work. Second place is Ryan Hunter-Reay, that DHL Chevrolet. A little slower stop. Elio Castroneves with the first out. Another good stop for James Hinchcliffe, but he will not be able to beat out Ryan Hunter-Reay. So it's Hinchcliffe coming out second, but a beautiful stop for Elio Castroneves in that gang. Kevin?
3: Charlie Kimball is going to lose all kinds of track position. He was 14th, but he took debris from that contact. He thought he had something stuck in the wishbone, and they are changing the front wing. And keep an eye on Tony Kanaan as well. He said he got hit in the hand with debris. The toughest guy we know here is in a big deal of pain, Dave.
4: Steady as she goes for J.R. Hildebrand, who started 15th and has been pretty much there throughout the course of today's race. 10-second stop for that Ed Carpenter Racing group. And then Sebastian Bourdais, Max Chilton, Connor Daly also pitting that last time by. Daly's moved up a little bit. Back to Michael Young.
10: Yeah, guys, and for Ryan Hunter-Reay, Ray Goslin has been coaching him this entire race. They want to run either first or second. They said, let's not get any further down than that. Well, Elio Castroneves and James Hinchcliffe were both able to get around him. They rode around, and they were actually trying to save as much fuel as they can, trying to hit a lap number, but obviously this caution has changed things up, but still a good stop for Ryan Hunter-Reay. Kevin?
3: Marco Andretti is someone who's been quiet today, but is moving his way to the front. Last time he told his dad, Michael Andretti, on his stand, it's time to get going. It's a track position race. They did take a turn of front wing that time. He likes his car, and he's moved his way up to sixth.
4: Connor Daly is another driver. It's moved up a little bit, but some pit stops have cost him a few spots as well. So Daly out of Noblesville, Indiana, has gone back and forth throughout the course of this event. Sage Karam, I tell you what, I was listening to this radio just moments before the accident. He got on there and says, guys, this car is amazing, and congratulated the crew. And next thing you know, he ends up in the wall.
1: Davey Brian Clausen stayed out, as did Will Power, Elio Castroneves, Ryan Hunter-Reay, Hinchcliffe, Townsend, Bell. Pretty good stops for all the front runners.
2: Yeah, really good stops. Now, Power, as you said, he's kind of back on strategy. His last pit stop was on lap 91. These guys just came in on lap 96, so he's only five laps off. But he has a lot of work to do. He's in the back of the field. He has to work his bay. He finds himself in that 29th spot, but at least he's on the lead lap.
1: Nick Yeoman, update us on the conditions, the cleanup in turn number two.
12: Yeah, this is a pretty lengthy cleanup because the initial contact happened at the exit of turn number one. That's where Sage Karam hit the most, and it tore up the right side of that race car. And then he just rode that outside wall all the way through the short chute, all the way through turn number two to the exit of turn two. So numerous Homatro safety vehicles have passed through. They've tried to pick up as much debris as they can, working on two spots right now where Sage hit at the exit of turn one and where his car came to a stop and I would assume laid down a lot of fluids, oils, all over the racetrack there at the exit of turn number two. But the cleanup continues here on the south end.
1: At the halfway point, as we always do, we'll visit with the chief engineer for Firestone now, Dale Harrigan. And Dale, how is the race looking thus far in terms of Firestone Firehawk performance?
20: You know, we're really happy with the Firehawks today. That everything's been great. The wear looks good. The wear life looks good. And, you know, we've seen cars passing each other real late into the corner. So everything's fine for us.
1: How about this special sidewall for this year's running, the 100? Tell us a bit about the process that went into that.
20: You know, it started with an idea, I think, way back last November, and we worked on it all off season, and I think around February we came up with the final design, and we're just thrilled with the reaction. The drivers have been super happy with it. Seeing the big Firehawk on the JW Marriott downtown is pretty cool. The parade float for Firestone was based on that tire. The reaction's been great, and we just love it.
1: I know each and every year is like Christmas, but Dale, considering you guys at Firestone go all the way back to 1911, how excited were you as a company and an organization to take part in this event?
20: You know, we were super excited. I mean, the race tire development team did a great job designing the tire. Our production facility did a great job building it. And we really want to thank the fans. You know, an event doesn't get to 100 years without a lot of fan support, and it's really thrilling to see everybody here today, and it's just been an epic day for Firestone.
1: Dale Carrigal, the chief engineer for Firestone. Dale, thanks so much. We appreciate it. Let's pause 10 seconds for station identification. This is the IMS Radio Network. Ryan Hunter-Reay has been among the front runners all day long. Let's get an update from his pit box and Michael Young.
10: Yeah, indeed. We're getting ready to talk to the captain, Roger Penske. But talking with Ray Gosselin, or listening to him on the radio, they said this caution really screwed us up. They were trying to hit fuel numbers. This will put that car, if everything goes green, 13 laps short. So certainly they're going to have to do a lot of work down in the 28 camp if they want to keep hitting their numbers. We'll see if we can grab a word with Roger Penske here in a second.
1: Continuing under caution, Donald Davidson.
15: Okay, thank you, Mark. The average speed, which had climbed as high as 218, now it's dropped to 166. Anyway, our short track fans will get a big kick out of knowing that Brian Clausen is leading the Indianapolis 500. Alex, among the rookies, Alexander Rossi has been the strongest all day. He's ran 10th, or he was running 10th right before this round of pit stops. Evidently something has happened because he came out in 25th. Now we have the five rookies are in consecutive positions. We got Max Chilton in 22nd, followed by Spencer Piggott, Matt Brabham, Alexander Rossi, and Stefan Wilson are 22 through 26. So decide or making your choice of who do you think should be Rookie of the Year, that's going to be pretty difficult right now.
1: Michael Young, you've caught up with the pace car driver that started today's race, the captain, Roger Penske.
10: Indeed. Before we talk about your race thus far, how was driving that pace car for you?
21: It was really fun. It was great to look in those mirrors and see those guys all behind us in formation. You know, never that close. You see them come down from the pit stand, but What a great day. What a great day. I want to thank all the fans for coming out here and making this historic race.
10: You were quite a fan as well. I saw when the legendary cars went out, you were doing as much cheering as the fans were.
21: Yeah, I thought was great to see those cars from the different decades. It's just amazing to see the history here.
10: Talk quickly about Elio's day. Obviously, this crew has done a great job to put him in front, but he is doing a great job as a driver as well to get this car to the lead.
21: He's doing a great job. You know, it's a long race. It looks like we don't have quite the power on the takeoff on the restarts, but as the race goes on, I think the aero work and the handling work looks pretty good, and he's done a terrific job. But long way to go, 100 laps to go. You just got to, you know, you can see the front.
10: Best of luck the rest of the day, Roger.
21: Thank you.
10: Thank you so much. Let's go to Dave first.
4: Yeah, Donald just talked about Brian Clausen leading the Indy 500. That's the sound of the 88 machine leaving pit road as he finally makes that pit stop. But I tell you what, kudos to Brian Clausen. First year he was here, he only finished 47 laps before he had mechanical issues. Then last year crashed out on lap 62. Heck, we're halfway. So small steps for Brian Clausen. He's enjoying his ride here this afternoon.
1: 100 laps complete. Elio Castroneves is your leader. Ryan Hunter-Reay is second. James Hinchcliffe is third. Townsend Bell is fourth. Marco Andretti is fifth. Tony Kanaan, 6th, 7th, Joseph Newgarden, 8th is Carlos Munoz, 9th is Graham Rahal, 10th is Mikel Aloshin, Scott Dixon, 11th, 12th is Simon Pagino, J.R. Hildebrand is 13th, 14th, Oriel Servia, 15th, Gabby Chavez, 16th, Connor Daly, 17th, Alex Tagliani, at 18th, Sebastian Bourdais, Jack Hawksworth is 19th, 20th, Takuma Sato, Chilton is 21st, Piggott is 22nd, Brabham 23rd, Wilson 24th, Pippa Mann 25th, Will Power 26th, Rossi 27th, Brian Clausen is 28th, Charlie Kimball 29th, Sage Karam out of the race, he's 30th, Ed Carpenter 31st, Juan Montoya out of the race 32nd, Buddy Lazier in 33rd. 9 leaders, 32 lead changes, 3 cautions for 25 laps. 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
1: So, Davey Hamilton, we see the sweepers putting in some overtime, if you will, preparing for one to go at the line, and I think that's a really sound move, especially considering how much of the racetrack these drivers are trying to use.
2: Yeah, they're trying to use it all up. We just seen Sage try to, you know, he's on that second groove, not enough room for both of them through there, but these sweepers go out and get all the debris, all the marbles off the track while there's an incident being cleaned up. Just the best for racing all around.
1: Hunter-Reay, Castroneves, Hinchcliffe, Bell, they've been the class of the field, but there are some interlopers looming. Andretti, Kanaan, how about Graham Rahal, plus 17 on the day?
2: Yeah, Graham coming up. Munoz is still hanging in. New Gardens up and down fading. I tell you, but the consistent ones are those Hondas of Hunter-Reay, Hinchcliffe, and Bell. That's the most consistent guys up front right now.
1: Don't you think guys like Tony Kanaan and Graham Rahal, they don't like the idea, but would they love to be paid X amount of dollars for every car they're forced to pass week in and week out?
2: That's
1: these guys have done it all year.
2: Back in good old short track racing, you got paid on positions gained. That was always good, and they'd love it. That right now, as you say, Rahal 17. How about Tagliani? You know, started 33rd in this field right now. He's up 16 spots, so good run for him today.
1: Ryan Hunter-Reay has led 44 laps today. Hinch has led 26. Castroneves has led 9. Power has led 8 laps today. Townsend Bell the same. Again, movers and shakers. Rahal plus 17. Tagliani plus 16. Kanaan plus 12. Jack Hawksworth giving ABC supply. And A.J. Foyt a pretty good ride today. He, too, is plus 12. Pace car pulls off the course. Elio Castroneves with the field in tow. It's Elio, Ryan Hunter-Reay, Hinchcliffe, Townsend Bell, Marco Andretti. Hunter-Reay, side by side, going to grab him into turn number one, Bank.
14: He went to the outside, made the move, and look out, here comes Tony Kanaan. Tony Kanaan is going to take over the number three spot right behind Elio, make it second.
12: Oh, vintage Tony Kanaan as he jumps to the outside. Joseph Newgarden does it as well, so Kanaan moves to third, Newgarden up to fifth.
13: Pair of blue machines behind a pair of yellow up front. Field now starts to go 3 wide, about 5 back. That's the form of James Hinchcliffe. Hunter-Reay, Castroneves, Tony Kanaan into turn number four.
16: Newgarden has forced his way into fourth. He's behind the blue machine of Kanaan. You've got the two yellow machines, the DHL of Hunter-Reay, and then Elio Castroneves.
1: Elio Castroneves working over both side pods of Ryan Hunter-Reay into turn number one.
14: Here they come, 2 by 2, and Elio will hang on to the lead. Ryan Hunter-Reay will run second.
12: 2 years ago, those two battled for the win. Elio clear out of turn number two. 6-7 car length advantage back to Ryan Hunter-Reay, but a 10 car length advantage back to Tony Kanaan in third.
13: Castro Neves is just five laps from 20th all time in laps led at this speedway, but the guy in front of him is just two cars behind him in the form of Tony Kanaan.
12: Elio Castro Neves. Short shoot on the north end, has about a three-car length lead. They're too wide out of turn four. Hinchcliffe on the outside of Newgarden.
14: Stuck together, Ryan Hunter-Reay bounces to the outside. He's going to take Tony Kanaan with him into turn number one.
7: And they come almost three wide, and Ryan Hunter-Reay will take the lead.
12: Unbelievable. Hunter-Reay to the lead, Kanaan to second. Here comes Townsend Bell. He darts around Elio Castro Neves, and here comes James Hinchcliffe. Excuse me, Joseph Newgarden. He'll jump to the inside of Elio. Side by side, Jake, down the backstretch.
13: Kanaan and Hunter-Reay and Townsend Bell as well, all getting by Castro Neves. Now so too Hinchcliffe, and then Newgarden. Castro Neves drops back.
12: Kanaan trying to hunt down Ryan Hunter-Reay, a pair of former winners here at the Indianapolis Motor Speedway.
14: Oh, a three-wide show in front of Jake Query that time at the end of that 5/8 of a mile back straightaway. Ryan Hunter-Reay into turn number one.
7: Here he comes. He's got the lead, but he may not have it very long. Tony Kanaan is right on his rear wing over there in turn two.
12: He sure is, Bake. It's about three or four car lengths as the rest of the field finals. He finally settles down and goes single file. TK stalking the rear wing of Hunter-Reay.
13: Tony Kanaan could tie A.J. Foyt for most Indianapolis 500 miles with at least a lap led, but he's got work to do. He's three car lengths behind the leader, Hunter-Reay.
12: Most of the fans here in turn four are on their feet. A two-car

0: length advantage in the short chute on the north end here at the Indianapolis Motor Speedway. Trying to hold off Ryan Hunter-Reay.
1: Davey, some issues for Ariel Castro-Nevis. He's dropped back to fifth as Ryan Hunter-Reay heads toward turn one.
2: Yeah, we see some of those pesky cars, Marcus, falling back. Castro-Nevis and Simon Pagenaud, he's been falling down the charts as well.
1: Ryan Hunter-Reay back to the front in front of Nick Yeoman.
0: And he'll stretch that lead out to about 8 to 9 car lengths. Tony Kanaan, just a 2-car length lead over Townsend Bell. James Hinchcliffe waiting in the wakes, threading there in fourth.
3: Hunter-Reay about 4 car lengths ahead of Kanaan. And then, as you'd mentioned, Nick, you've got Townsend Bell. Hinchcliffe took a look to the inside. Newgarden followed his tracks in fifth.
0: Townsend Bell has his eyes set on Tony Kanaan in second, about a 5-car length advantage for Ryan Hunter-Reay.
1: Townsend Bell with a nice run off of turn number 4. He's all over Tony Kanaan, makes the move into turn number 1.
4: 90 laps to go, and here comes Townsend Bell. He gets around Tony Kanaan, now sets his sights on Ryan Hunter-Reay.
0: 90 laps to go, Bake, but you'd think there were only 9. Hunter-Reay darts off of turn number 2. Townsend Bell, his teammate, looking for the lead as they head down the backstretch.
3: Townsend Bell and Hunter-Reay look like one yellow dot coming into turn number 3. Another yellow dot a little bit further back. That's the form of Castro-Nevis, who works his way into fifth.
0: Hunter-Reay maintaining that lead about 3 to 4 car lengths over Townsend Bell. And then it's James Hinchcliffe, the arrow machine, that's worked his way to third.
1: Lap 110 complete. Hunter-Reay, Bell, Hinchcliffe, Kanaan, Castro-Nevis. As quick as we say it, positions start to change, Jerry Baker.
4: Change coming into turn 1, though, Mike, because they're already in the south chute and they're setting up for the number 2 turn.
0: Hey, got a driver to keep your eye on. It's the third generation Andretti. Marco Andretti gets around Joseph Newgarden. Jake, Andretti's up to 6th.
3: Yeah, let's talk about those second generation and third generation drivers, because Marco Andretti not the only one making noise. How about Graham Rahal? Maybe steady, certainly not slow. Rahal now in 12th.
0: Marco Andretti in that Snapple machine. He's got the yellow and blue colors, but it's his teammate Ryan Hunter-Reay with the lead.
1: Townsend Bell with a strong run off of turn number 4. Looks like he might be trying to set up Ryan Hunter-Reay.
4: Indeed he is. He'll go to the inside, put those left side wheels right down on that white line. He takes the lead, Townsend Bell.
0: Move Marco Andretti up to 5th. He gets around Tony Kanaan. So is Joseph Newgarden. So Newgarden up to 6th. Kanaan kicked back to 7th as they race down the backstretch.
3: Man, I'll tell you, what a group up front that just keeps seeming to rotate through. Right now, the leader is Townsend Bell, but James Hinchcliffe tries to look to the inside, entering 3 on Hunter-Reay, can't make the move.
0: He's in that golden black machine, the pole sitter, James Hinchcliffe, currently in 3rd. It's Bell exiting 4th, the lead, 3 car lengths over Hunter-Reay.
1: Hinch took a peek at Ryan Hunter-Reay into 3, and Ryan Hunter-Reay didn't agree with that, did
2: he? Ryan Hunter-Reay, he's trying to get past Bell for that lead again, and when Hinch put pressure on him, he shut that door for sure.
1: Well, happy to have him in the broadcast booth with us. You heard him in the open. We're happy to have him back here after a 2-year absence. Mike King, welcome back to the Indianapolis Motor Speedway. You picked a good one to come back for.
5: Man, it's unbelievable, Mark, and congratulations to you. Voice of the 500, men, you've got a heck of a race here on your hands, and what a gorgeous day for the 100th. 350,000 people, Mark, seeing an unbelievable show, and if it stays like this, we still got 3 pit stops that we've got to get out of the way. But, Mark, we're probably going to have a, 8, 9, 10 car shootout on the final laps of this year's 500?
1: Yeah, I don't know. It's for owners and drivers, it's got to be hair-raising, but these fans are enjoying this show.
5: You know, to see what we're seeing, the expertise of these drivers out in front, and, you know, we all marvel at what Townsend Bell is able to do. Of course, Townsend, most of the season as an analyst, and we've got a problem in turn number 2.
0: Oh, we've got one car around. It's Michaela Lotion, and as he spun, it appears that Connor Daly got tagged as well. Big, heavy suspension issues for Lotion as his car comes to stop right at the entrance of turn number 2. The rear wing of Connor Daly's car is dislodged. He pulls away, but a 2-car accident here at the south end of the racetrack.
1: 114 laps complete. Caution on the course here at the Indianapolis Motor Speedway.
6: From the Firestone broadcast booth at the Indianapolis Motor Speedway, this is the Verizon IndyCar Series.
1: Caution on the course at the Indianapolis Motor Speedway. Mark James, 116 laps complete of the 200. 2-car incident brought out this caution. Davey, Connor Daly, Mikel Volosian involved.
2: Yeah, you know, Mikel, just simple, kind of like Montoya's, went in the corner, late in the corner, just turned around, no real traffic, nobody next to him. But, boy, I'll tell you who had an eyeful. It was Graham Rahal was right behind him, and what all he could see was a car sideways and smoke, and he got by him. Another one, Connor Daly, what happened to him? He was 3 or 4 car lengths back, but just caught him off guard at the wrong time, looked like, and he spun around and actually had contact with Mikel, but they weren't really an incident together.
1: Davey, in recent memory, I think over the past few years especially, you know, going back further, you had instances where guys would hang around mid-pack somewhere outside the top 10, then all of a sudden the last 25 or 30 laps hit the button. Here today, through 116 laps, Bell, Hunter Ray, Hinch, those guys have all been there. Newgarden, they've all been very, very consistent. It's just over this last stint that guys like Elio and Andretti and Tony Kanaan have really started to run with the front.
2: Yeah, the strong cars in the field, just no question. All you got to do is look at the leaderboard, and it's Hunter Ray leading 52 laps, Hinchcliffe leading 26, and Bell leading 12. Those three Hondas are the class of the field right now. Now, it mixes up a little bit, but those guys are the class of the field.
1: Townsend Bell is your leader. The whole crew comes to pit road, Michael Young.
5: Yeah, Townsend Bell, the first to hit pit lane. He hits his marks perfectly. That crew goes to work. California Pizza Kitchen, the sponsor on that car. Then it's Ryan Hunter Ray and James Hinchcliffe. The race will be off pit road. All the leaders are on the end. Oh, we have contact! Contact in the pit lane! Two cars! That is Townsend Bell and Ryan Hunter Ray. Elio Castroneves was able to make it out, but it looked like Bell potentially made contact with Elio Castroneves. Chaos at the end of the pit lane here at turn number one. Kevin Lee.
7: Let's go up to the booth.
1: Man, Hamilton.
2: How many times have we seen that? Pit lane so tight down there. And really what happened, Townsend was trying to get that lead, shot out in that second lane, and ran right inside of Elio Castroneves, which shot him back right in front of his teammate, the two fastest guys out there. Yeah, he just went out of his lane, somewhat like we just seen earlier on.
1: Let's go back to pit road now, continue to update, recap the pit stops. Let's start with Kevin Lee.
7: John had a lightning quick pit stop. They've been debating whether to take out downforce. He thinks we may have to do it, but there's a concern about the conditions changing right now. Sun in and out. And then also Marco Andretti made a front wing adjustment. Both of those guys are contenders, Rob.
8: Changes whatsoever for Graham Rahal, quietly working his way up the ranks here right now. The team did a great job for him, brought him in for new tires, full of fuel, 7.9 seconds. A great stop for Rahal, who's looking to get a big win here in the 100th running. Michael Young?
5: Ryan Hunter Ray and Townsend Bell sit quietly in their car. When Bell's car hit the inside of the pit lane, he threw his hands in the air in disgust, clearly upset with the situation. Trying to get Ryan Hunter Ray restarted. They replace the front wing, but problems. Now Bell goes screaming out. They can't get Ryan Hunter Ray restarted. He'll go a lap down. Frustration for the 28 guys. Rob?
7: Scott Dixon continues to try to tune in his race car. He hasn't been able to crack the top 10 throughout the day. They've been tuning on it throughout the day, just trying to make sure they stay in contention. He's still in the middle of the pack and has an opportunity. Dave?
9: An opportunity to catch up here with Connor Daly, who he was a man on the move, made up some 10 spots, was riding as high as 14th before he got collected in the accident with Michaela Lotion. What did you see out there?
10: Nothing. That was the issue. There was so much smoke. I just jumped off the throttle to try and I thought I was literally headed straight for him, so I was trying to cut left and just lost the rear as soon as I cut left. So I just wish I had a little bit more luck here. We had such a great car. We were on the move. But still, I can't. This place is really unkind to me.
9: Tough start for the man from Noblesville, Indiana. Rob Howden?
1: So, Davey Hamilton, an innocent bystander in all of that. The three of Elio Castroneves. A little bit of damage on that car remains to be seen if it's going to affect the handling of it.
2: Yeah, we've yet to see. I mean, he definitely was the... I see some rubber marks on the side of his car. Nothing he could do, but boy, it's good for guys like Hinchcliffe, Kanaan, and Andretti. Moves him up about three spots.
1: So, Mike King, let's take one more real quick visit. You know, you were down there once upon a time,
7: oh, yeah.
1: As was I, and what an incredible place. Fortunes can change so quickly on pit road here.
5: Yeah, pits here are everything during the seven or eight stops that you have to make, Mark, as you well know, during the Indianapolis 500, and we've still got a couple yet to go. Alex Tagliani takes over the lead. It's been an incredible day, and I think at this point, Mark, we have so many good drivers that are going to have a shot at this thing. Already at 37 lead changes, and who knows, we could potentially see a new record today for lead changes in an Indy 500, but certainly we just saw two of the leading contenders probably knocked out in this incident on pit road.
1: If we get a chance, we'll visit with you. If not before, the checkered flag will certainly bring you back for the post race.
5: I'll hang
1: back.
5: Around.
1: Yep.
5: I'll hang around.
1: Thank you. I appreciate that. Alex Tagliani, lap 119, your leader, 81 laps to go. Rossi, Castro Neves, Pagano, and Hinchcliffe, your top five here at the Indianapolis Motor Speedway.
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1: Back at the Indianapolis Motor Speedway, the green flag is out, and Alexander Rossi made quick work of Alex Tagliani. They come out of the north end and head down that long main straightaway. Rossi with Tagliani in tow. Then it's Hinchcliffe and Elio Castroneves just behind.
4: Tagliani started dead last in the field. Rossi 11th, and they are the front runners right now as they head down the short chute.
0: A year ago, Alexander Rossi was racing in Monaco. Quite a different story, Jake, as the rookie out front, leading for Andretti Autosport down the backstretch.
3: Tagliani has now led six straight Indianapolis 500s, believe it or not. That actually is one race shy of Tony Kanaan's record. Alexander Rossi now is the leader, though, with Tagliani just behind him.
0: Tagliani about a car and a half length behind Rossi, the fastest qualifying rookie. Tagliani ready to set him up for the pass.
1: Stop and go for Townsend Bell for that contact and drag race down the main straightaway into turn number one.
4: Starting to go three wide ever so briefly, changed their minds, and the same Tucson will lead that pack into the short chute.
0: Tagliani back to the lead. Then it is Alexander Rossi. James Hinchcliffe runs third, about three or four car lengths back to Elio Castroneves, the front four down the backstretch.
3: I'll tell you, working his way right back into the backstretch, coming off of pit road, and now getting taken side by side was Townsend Bell. Tagliani, a nifty move to get around him, even though Bell's the back marker.
0: And he's got the lead, about a five-car length advantage with Bell, that back marker, involved in the accident on pit road. Tagliani with the lead.
1: Well, Davey, let's give people an idea of where Tagliani and Rossi stand based upon their last pit stop.
2: Yeah, how about this? Tagliani, Mark, started 33rd in this race. He's gained 32 positions to lead this darn thing. And Rossi, he's been running good all day, but he fell back. But that rookie lead laps is pretty impressive.
1: Alex Tagliani, again, your leader. Rossi is P2. Then Hinchcliffe, Tony Kanaan, and Elio Castroneves to Jake Query in three.
3: Yep, indeed. Rossi right now trying to close in on Tagliani. Then you have behind him Rossi, it's Townsend Bell that is fracturing that one and two spot.
0: Yeah, now Townsend Bell is going to try to make a move on Tagliani, though he is a lap behind.
1: Can he do it? Rossi going side by side with Townsend Bell. Three wide
4: in the
1: run, Jerry.
4: Oh, my goodness. How they got out of that disaster, I do not know. Out in front again, tags and run and
0: somehow, Bank, they did make it. Alex Tagliani back to the lead. Then you've got that lap car of Townsend Bell. Then back to Alexander Rossi.
3: I remember a couple of years ago they did that, Bank, and you said you can't do this, and then that led to an accident. They must have listened to those dulcet tones. Everybody now single file in through four.
0: Single file north short chute here at the Indianapolis Motor Speedway, and Tagliani, who started 33rd, still with the lead.
1: Pretty nice move by Rossi down the main straightaway, side by side. Alexander Rossi wants the lead here in Indianapolis.
4: And Rossi's going to get it, but he's got a lot of company. I mean, a lot of company. He's got the 98 car of Rossi right in the Tagliani right with him right into turn two.
0: Yeah, Tagliani shut the door. Townsend Bell, the lap car, got around Tagliani, but the door was shut for Rossi. So Tagliani, Jake, maintains the lead down the back straightaway.
3: The unfortunate incident that made for a long day for Michael Andretti is actually the beneficiary of that satellite team. Alexander Rossi finds his way at second, still trying to close in on the leader, Tagliani.
0: He has increased the gap to about four car lengths. The black and orange machine started 33rd. He's first.
1: People might be wondering, what is Townsend Bell doing? David, he's trying to unlock himself, get back into contention.
2: Yeah, he was two laps down. He's now one lap down. So him getting in front of those guys, if a yellow was to come out, it would put him to the back of the field, but only one lap down.
1: Well, we've completed 127 of 200 laps. Alex Tagliani is P1, then Alexander Rossi, then James Hinchcliffe is third. Fourth is Tony Kanaan. Fifth is Elio Castroneves. Sixth is Joseph Newgarden. Seventh is Marco Andretti. Carlos Munoz is eighth. Graham Rahal is ninth. Scott Dixon is tenth. Lo and behold, look at Graham Rahal. He continues to pick off positions.
2: Yeah, how about Scott Dixon? We haven't talked about him much all day. He actually just now, as you spoke, got around Graham Rahal, but those guys that we haven't heard much, that Dixon, Rahal, Sato finds himself in 11th, Bourdais, 12th, So we see some guys trying to creep to the front.
1: That's not the first time we've not said much about Scott Dixon in the first half of the race and then all of a sudden find him near the podium.
2: Yeah, exactly. I remember a few years back, or I think my last year here, where he had a pit incident, found himself in the back of the field, out of contention, and just kept plugging away and found himself in the top five. So that guy, he knows how to do this race.
1: Jake, not only is Townsend Bell pulling away, but so is Alexander Rossi.
3: Yeah, and I'll tell you what, Tony Kanaan just made a nice move to move himself back into the fourth position. Field now in turn four.
5: Moving down the front straightaway, the Napa machine of Rossi is in the lead.
1: Rossi all of a sudden has some separation. He is separating himself nicely from Alex Tagliani. Kanaan Bake trying to keep pace.
5: And they'll race out of turn number two now. Tony Kanaan, Jake, trying to run down Alex Tagliani for second.
3: Bell right now is the back marker, has Rossi right on him. That's actually a really good battle. Then that gap back, Tagliani, and then Kanaan right there before Hinch.
5: Boy, on the north end of the track, that gap has really widened Rossi and Tagliani. It is a good 20 car lengths.
1: Alexander Rossi continues to lead, 129 laps complete here at the Indianapolis Motor Speedway.
6: From the Firestone Broadcast Booth at the Indianapolis Motor Speedway, this is the Verizon IndyCar Series.
1: 67 laps to go, 134 now complete, so 66 to go. While Alexander Rossi and Alex Tagliani continue to pace the field, Davey, they're going to need pit stops sooner than the rest of the field.
2: Wow, I'm surprised that they've made it as far as they have. I know there was a lot of yellow. They got him up there. But right now, Rossi, though, just at second fastest lap of the race. Sato was the quickest lap of of that particular lap. But Rossi and Tagliani find themselves first and second, but they have to pit pretty soon. Another thing, we have Andretti slowing. We've heard that before in the past. Something with Marco Andretti slowing down, finds himself in that 19th position.
1: More on Alex Tagliani's situation with Rob Howden.
8: Rob is working really hard here for Alex Tagliani. He started on the final row in the 33rd position. He'll bring the Alpha heat treating machine into pit lane here right now. They're going to put on four sticker tires. They're going to take actually a little front wing out of the race car right now, complaining the car is a little bit loose going into the corners. About an 11-second stop for him right now. They wanted to get this thing fully full of fuel because he is ready to go. Tagliani, they're really trying to manufacture a great finish here, guys.
1: Marco Andretti running consistently around the top 10 or 12 most of the day. Kevin Lee, that's no longer the case.
5: And listening to Marco on the radio, I have no idea what he's saying because he's screaming, and they don't know what the problem is at this point. Their best guess first was that they've got tire pressure off on the left front. They're going to have to bring him in early. They think there was a mistake maybe made in the calculations or in the settings in the last pit stop. So Marco Andretti's car is diabolical. He's dropped from fifth all the way back to beyond 19th.
1: Alexander Rossi pulls up on Townsend Bell. They're making their way toward Jake Query.
3: Rossi can't make the move just yet. Now keep in mind, Bell is still that back marker. But you got a big gap back before a pair of Brazilians in Castroneves and Kanaan.
5: Yeah, those cars have a similar look. Rossi trying to pass that lap car. He has a big lead with Castroneves in second.
1: But again, Davey, Alexander Rossi is going to have to stop very, very soon.
2: Well, one thing, yeah, he's going to have to stop. And he's probably happy he's behind his teammate. Just drafting, get the best fuel mileage he can, and just to try to stay out there hoping. He's hoping for a yellow is what he's hoping for. But right now, he's going to have to come in the next few laps.
1: Anybody playing anything close to the vest, taking a wait-and-see approach, knowing you've got a couple of more stops to make, or are they all just on the button and going for it?
2: This is no more wait-and-see. This is hammered down, and I'm surprised with some of the guys we see off the pace, like most of the Penske cars, actually, other than Elio Castroneves. But we got guys like Ray Hall, Sato, Dixon. I mean, those guys are creeping up. We haven't talked about them a lot, but they find themselves in 7th, 8th, and 9th right now.
1: Alexander Rossi climbs on the binders. We see all kinds of brake smoke coming up. He's got to woe it down to that pit road speed limit. Alexander Rossi makes that long haul down pit road in that Napa Auto Parts number 98 machine. He led for a while. He comes into the view of Michael Young.
11: Yeah, that young man did an awfully good job when he was in Formula One, finished 12th in the U.S. Grand Prix. Today,
12: He's leading at the Indianapolis Motor Speedway, albeit out of cycle. So a good stop for this young man, certainly a contender for Rookie of the Year, the fastest rookie. Down and away, that's top 10 seconds.
1: So Davey, that turns the lead back to Elio Castro Neves, Tony Kanaan, James Hinchcliffe, Carlos Munoz, and Joseph Newgarden. Davey, we'll get back to you in a moment. Marco Andretti's on pit road to Kevin Lee.
7: And the reason they didn't bring him in immediately is because they wanted to be able to get home. And one more stop. Marco Andretti is in. He's gesturing with his hands. He's talking, trying to figure out what the issue was, how the car was so good and went to so bad. Andretti back out, but he still got a chance to finish up front because everyone else still needs two stops as well.
1: That's when the race strategist in his ear becomes so very, very, very valuable, Davey. You got to talk Marco Andretti back down a little bit.
2: Yeah, without a doubt, it's frustrating. This is not only the Indianapolis 500, it's the 100th running. Every guy out here knows it's a special one to win. And, man, when you have those problems like we've seen Ed Carpenter and Sage and a few of these guys, man, it's just heartbreaker seeing them go out.
1: Well, the boyhood buddies make their way through the South End, talking about Elio Castro Neves and Tony Kanaan. To you, Nick Yeoman.
3: And two of the most popular drivers in the modern era of open-wheel racing. They've got a nice gap, Jay Query. The front two, Elio and TK, with about a 15 to 20 car-length lead back to James Hinchcliffe.
13: I had said earlier that Kanaan had matched A.J. Foyt for most Indy 500s led. He's still a year shy of that. He surpassed Al Unser and Mario and Andretti for second on that list. He's behind a guy trying to match A.J. Foyt today in Castro Neves.
12: Countrymen are coming down the front straightaway. 1-2, Castro Neves and Kanaan.
1: Townsend, Bell, and Rossi going side by side into turn number one. We'll watch them go away and see the leaders come back to you, Bank.
4: Yeah, they just passed us already, Mark. They are on just full speed ahead. They're already gone.
3: Yeah, they really are. Jay Query, you're going to have the two leaders, Elio Castro Neves and Tony Kanaan, coming into your sight with a couple lap cars, fast lap cars at that, though, in front of them.
13: Yep, and that's the cars of Rossi and Bell just in front of Castro Neves. Castro Neves has about three car lengths to get to that duo.
12: Bright yellow car for Elio, bright blue car for Tony Kanaan. They're 1-2 out of four.
1: Davey, no question, Elio Castro Neves is pulling up on Alexander Rossi and Townsend Bell.
2: You know, and one thing that I just try to keep an eye on, Mark, just to see where everybody stands and how fast they are currently, Elio Castro Neves continues to click the fastest laps off each time he goes by. Kanaan that time in third, Newgarden second quickest laps. So not only is he out there, he is clicking the fastest laps of the race off right now.
1: So Donald Davidson, we stand at 41 lead changes and 12 leaders. Where does that stand in history so far?
14: Well, 64 is the record. I remember for years it was 29, then it went to 34, and then 32, and then 64. So it's a way to go yet, but it looks like it could be broken today.
1: Davey, if you have a fast race car, this is your favorite time of the race. If you don't, it's turning into a mighty long day.
2: Yeah, you know, absolutely. You want it to be over with. But right now, Elio Castro Neves finds himself behind two lap cars, which is not a bad place to be because he doesn't have pressure from Tony Kanaan. Kanaan's in second, but he's a distant second behind him right now. And when I say distant second, it's not even a full second, but he's a ways back.
1: With this look back at 100, a lot of iconic companies are associated with the Indianapolis Motor Speedway. None more so than the good folks, of course, at BorgWarner. James Verrier joins us here in the broadcast booth, an iconic name for sure. Tell our fans who may not know about this innovative company.
15: Yes, so first of all, fantastic to be here again. What a great day, what a great tradition. So we're about a $9 billion automotive company, and we deliver technologies around powertrain. So turbochargers are a great example, and transmissions, and a lot of other things.
1: Yeah, those turbochargers being employed today and put through the paces.
15: And
1: huh?
15: They're all working just beautifully so far. And,
1: The trophy itself, the most prized in all of motorsports, has some interesting features in terms of its height and weight, and more importantly, its monetary value. That's a pretty special piece.
15: It is. It's it stands at about over five feet tall. It's about 110 pounds. And we valued it a few years ago, and it's got a value of about $3.5 million. But I think a better real value is priceless, to be honest, for what it brings to the sport and what it brings to BorgWarner.
1: Well, I don't want to rub salt in the wounds of Juan Montoya, but you had a pretty sizable bonus up for grabs for a repeat winner.
15: Yeah, we do. We do a back-to-back winner. And so he would have got about $280,000 if he'd managed to win this thing. So We feel bad because Juan's been a great guy, and we've got a great affection with him. But we'll keep the money going, and the next one's going to be 300. So it keeps growing.
1: So I guess lastly, put into words from a company perspective, everyone from top to bottom at BorgWarner, the pride you feel at your association with this event each and every year, but being such an iconic part of it in the 100.
15: Yeah, it's unbelievably special. And I first got to do this about 4 years ago, and everybody told me how emotional I would be. And it was about double that amount. It's just so, so special. You know, to have our name associated with that trophy and with this race and everything to do with the sport. You know, and here you are on the 100th one. There's 400,000 people, millions on TV. It's just a proud moment, not just for me personally, but for everybody associated with our company. It's fantastic.
1: James Verrier of BorgWarner is our guest, and this is the second time we've visited in the last 24 hours. What has that been like? I caught you when you were on the go yesterday, for sure.
15: Yeah, it's a busy time, right? There's a lot going on, and you know, we have a lot of things that we do as part of it. One of the fun things is I get the pleasure of hanging out with quite a few of the former drivers from a few years ago, and you can imagine they tell some good stories. So every year I come, I learn a little bit more about some of that racing of 10, 20, 30, 40 years ago. So it's busy, but it's fantastic. It's fun. And we started a new tradition today where we did the parade of the trophy and brought it up to the bricks. And that's a new thing we've done, and one we're going to keep doing. That was very, very special.
1: As much as I love this perch, I envy you, because from here you go to Victory Lane.
15: I go from here to Victory Lane. And yeah, it doesn't get any better, right? It doesn't get any better. And so I'll be there in a few minutes and seeing who's going to win this great race and welcome them home, put the wreath, and celebrate with them as they get the trophy.
1: Congratulations for all that BorgWarner has meant, means, and will mean to the Indianapolis 500-mile race.
15: Thank you very, very much. It's great to be here. Thank you.
1: James Verrier from BorgWarner. We are 148 laps in at Elio Castroneves. Just passed by Carlos Munoz. Action continues here at the Indianapolis Motor Speedway.
6: From the Firestone broadcast booth at the Indianapolis Motor Speedway, this is the Verizon IndyCar Series.
1: 49 laps to go. Caution on the course. A bad day got worse for Buddy Lazier. Nick Yeoman, you saw it from turn two.
0: Yeah, a bit of a bizarre situation. Just as the leaders, Tony Kanaan, Elio Castroneves, Joseph Newgarden, among others, were making their way down pit lane, Buddy Lazier, the 1996 winner of the Indianapolis 500, was exiting pit lane. And as he arced it out of the turn number one section of the pit exit lane, the left front tire came off. It rolled all the way up the racetrack, bounced along the wall, and then came to a rest in the exit lane of turn number two. And what made for such an interesting situation, Davey Hamilton, is that half the field was on pit lane, and there were some other drivers still out of the racetrack. This caution surely will hurt here with just a handful of laps to go.
2: Yeah, there's some guys that it's okay, like Castroneves, Kanaan, Newgarden, Hinchcliffe, Bourdais, Power, and Hildebrand. They all pitted, but did not go a lap down. The yellow came out just in time where they pitted. They slowed the field down. They got back out from the leaders. They're good. Munoz, Sato, Dixon, Rahal, Chilton, and Piggott, they have not pitted yet. So what's going to happen? They're going to get cycled through and go all the way to the back of the field. Won't lose a lot of positions from where they were originally, but have to go all the way to the back of the field.
1: So, Davey, let's face it. There's absolutely no way that you could totally and completely prepare for these cautions to fall the way you hope they fall. You better have a plan B, C, D, and E.
2: You know, I've lost some races on caution flags coming out at the wrong time, and it sure is a bummer. But then you could win them by the cautions coming out just at the right time. So yeah, it's luck of the draw. Rahal right now coming in, getting his pit stop taken care of and heading out. Now you got to remember, there's only going to be one more stop after these, so it's coming down to the end.
1: Well, Ryan Hunter-Reay has led 52 laps today. James Hinchcliffe has led 26. Elio Castroneves has led 20. Townsend Bell has led 12 laps today. And Alex Tagliani has led 11. You talk about Spencer Piggott. Where he stands right now means that he's plus 25 on the day. Tagliani is plus 16. Rahal plus 13. Tony Kanaan plus 12. And Jack Hawksworth is plus 11. Again, 12 leaders on this day, 42 lead changes, and Donald Davidson, we're going to have to go some to beat the all-time record for lead changes here at the Indianapolis Motor Speedway.
14: We did make the statement earlier that it was 64. In fact, it's 68 is the record.
1: So, Davey, you mentioned one more stop to go. We see Simon Pagenaud coming onto pit road for some quick service. And I think what you go through the top five, as you mentioned, top four or five through Spencer Pigot. And so you think the race is still between right now, Elio Castroneves, Tony Kanaan, Newgarden, and Hinch.
2: Yeah, I think when they cycle through, it's going to be Castroneves leading it, Kanaan second, then Newgarden, Hinchcliffe, and Bourdais. How about Bourdais? Finds himself in the top five after we cycle through these stops. So, interesting enough that the guys that we expected to be towards the front, Andretti, we've seen him shoot towards the front. Something happened to him. He finds himself at 27th right now. Simon Pagenaud finds himself at 22nd. The three in a row, he's going for four in a row, but just doesn't have the speed today. I mean, he's been running in the back and getting passed a lot. If it wasn't for his quick pit stops, he'd be even worse than that.
1: Couple of stops occurring in front of Kevin Lee.
7: Very bad break for both Takuma Sato and Scott Dixon. While many of the leaders pitted right before the yellow, they were set up trying to come in. They did not get on pit lane, though, before the pits closed. Dixon was up to seventh. Sato was running sixth. Michael Young?
12: Carlos Munoz with a good stop. He came in as the leader. Will go out about halfway down in the pack. Was able to get out in front of the Takuma Sato machine. So good stop for the Munoz gang. For James Hinchcliffe, lap 144. He got on the radio and radioed into Robert Gouet, his race strategist. How soon are we going to pit? I have no grip. He was begging for a pit stop, and that caution came just at the right time. Elio Castroneves, no changes on his car. Joseph Newgarden, they asked if he wanted to do a front wing change. He said no, he was good. So that car extremely good at the latter stages of this race. Dave first?
9: Yeah, J.R. Hildebrand feels like the car is coming to him a little bit. He was riding as high as 10th here this afternoon, but a bit of a lengthy stop. They had trouble packing the car full of fuel, so it was a 10-second stop that cost him some spots. Look out, though, for Sebastian Bourdais. Jimmy Vassar's guys have him now in the top 10, and they might feel like they've got something to go here the rest of the way. Rob Howden?
8: Hey, guys, Graham Rahal very upset with when that yellow came out. He was expected to come in and really get a good run here to try to work his way into the top five. Instead, got caught out by the yellow. He said over the radio, there goes our race. They actually brought him in as soon as the pits opened up. Just a quick splash of fuel for Rahal brought him back in again to put on the new Firestones. 8.8 seconds the pit stop, and he has cycled his way down into the 12th position right now. Rahal losing a ton of time here as we go back up pit lane to Michael Young.
12: Yeah, for the rest of this race, it's going to be just small adjustments. A lot of these teams, especially our leaders, talking about what Carlos Munoz came in. But for Elio Castroneves, Joseph Newgarden, and James Hinchcliffe, small tweaks. They feel very comfortable where their cars are right now. Potential that the cloud cover comes back. It did throw Joseph Newgarden's car off a little bit, but they were able to make a slight air pressure adjustment to fix that. Back to Kevin Lee.
7: Keep in mind, still one more stop to come, but the way this works out great for race fans. We shouldn't have to think about fuel saving. It should be an easy number to make the rest of the way with one more stop. Tony Kanaan keeps getting better and better, and keep in mind, not only did he start 18th, but he took contact on pit lane. Will Power was penalized for that early, scraped the inside of the pit wall, and then he took debris during a crash in his hand that was bothering from a while in the race. Kanaan's race car is good, Rob.
8: Matthew Brabham having a great race there as he's worked his way from the very tail of the field. Was actually up into the 14th position at one point. Car very good, the team Pertec entry. He was complaining of a vibration late in the runs, but otherwise he was able to work his way up into the top 15. He cycled down now into 20th here after the pit stop of Matthew Brabham in his rookie Indianapolis 500, running in the top 20.
1: Sweepers out on the course. The wave around underway. That puts Elio Castroneves, Tony Kanaan, Joseph Newgarden, James Hinchcliffe, and Sebastian Bourdais in the top five with 45 laps to go here at the 100th running of the Indianapolis 500.
6: From the Firestone broadcast booth at the Indianapolis Motor Speedway, this is the Verizon IndyCar Series.
1: 156 laps are complete. The pace car remains on course with the field in tow. And, Davey, just as we suspected, now that the dust has settled and the wave around has occurred, looky there, Elio, Kanaan, Newgarden, and Hinchcliffe all running toward the front.
2: How about one that we just brought up, J.R. Hildebrand?
1: Bourdais, too.
2: Yeah, Bourdais. And Hildebrand, one-off guy, you know, just came here to get in that Ed Carpenter Racing car, finds himself in a good position. Will Power struggling all day. Remember, went a lap down. Yeah. Cedric did his magic. Got Power up in that sixth spot, right on the same strategy as everybody else. It doesn't seem he has the speed in that car as Castroneves does, but, boy, that is a good strategy by Tim.
1: Donald Davidson, 95 it was. Jacques Villeneuve got two laps down early and came back to win that race.
14: Indeed, and he was able to make up the two. A lot of people said, well, he went 505 miles. Well, what he was able to do is to make a very strategic pit stops and was able to make both laps up, not on the racetrack, but through yellows coming at the right time.
1: The 22 of Simon Pagenaud will have to go to the back at the restart, violating the speed on pit road. Let's pause 10 seconds for station identification. This is the Indianapolis Motor Speedway Radio Network. Off of turn number four, green flag is out as the pace car pulls onto pit road. Tony Kanaan splits Elio Castro Neves along with Joseph Newgarden into turn one.
4: Two of the crowd favorites, they're running two wide, the first two rows, side by side, and they touch very briefly as they head to the south chute.
0: Newgarden keeps his foot in the pedal, and he stayed to the outside. Couldn't get around Tony Kanaan, though. Kanaan, Newgarden, Hinchcliffe, Castro Neves safely out of turn two.
3: Bourdais went wide in that in turn one, wisely backed out. Three wide at the back right now, and up front on Memorial Day weekend, the United States of America in the form of Joseph Newgarden at turn four.
16: He's got a darker blue machine. He's got a two-car length lead over Kanaan, but Kanaan looking to the inside to make the pass.
1: Great run off of turn number four by TK. Going to take the lead at the Yard of Bricks. He will lead by a nose over Joseph Newgarden into one.
4: Everybody's standing down here. It is TK, Tony Kanaan. He's got the lead into turn number two.
0: It's a Brazilian, then an American. A Canadian, another Brazilian, then another American. How about J.R. Hildebrand, Jake Query, as he's into the top five?
3: There are seven different nations that have led this race from five different continents. Right now, the Brazilian Tony Kanaan sees Joseph Newgarden go to the bottom side. Newgarden back to the point.
16: Again, exiting turn four, has regained the lead over Tony Kanaan. Will Kanaan make the pass?
1: James Hinchcliffe is right there. Kanaan looks to make the pass. He moves to the left of Joseph Newgarden and takes James Hinchcliffe with him.
4: They are going in tandem, nose to tail. Hinch has got the number two spot. There goes Tony.
0: You can feel the energy. It's just ratcheted up as we've entered the final quarter of this race. Tony Kanaan, the leader off of turn two.
3: TK and Hinchcliffe went Michael and Mario Andretti on Eddie Jeeber right there. Right now, the leader is Tony Kanaan, but Hinchcliffe is going to go to the bottom side. Castro Neves is going to follow along. Castro Neves with Newgarden trying to hold him up. That's the battle for third.
16: There's a pass in the short chute. They've entertained through the first three quarters. Making that pass was Newgarden around Castro Neves.
1: Now J.R. Hildebrand wants a piece of fourth place. He goes to the outside of Elio Castro Neves. That's the battle for fourth and a one.
4: For just a moment, they were three wide. It is still, though, out in front. Hinchcliffe, James Hinchcliffe out in front.
0: Hinchcliffe, Kanaan, Newgarden, then Hildebrand, who was able to slip around Elio Castro Neves. They're all still chasing James Hinchcliffe, though, Jake, into three.
3: Go file. I say that, and then all of a sudden, down to the bottom goes Kanaan. It's Kanaan and then Hinchcliffe. Newgarden, you wait, then it's Hildebrand, and then the back marker of Hunter Ray before Castro Neves.
16: Yeah, they are testing our skills here at the Indianapolis Motor Speedway. Now it's Kanaan about 10 car lengths ahead of Hinchcliffe.
1: Davey Trouble for Elio
2: Castro
1: Neves. Oh, yeah,
2: we're in the wall right now. Looks like either Sada or Hawksworth got the wall off turn four yellow right now. Good timing right now, I'll be honest with you, for one guy, Sada. And that's Elio Castro Neves. When we come out for break, I'll explain.
1: Yep, trouble for Elio Castro Neves prior to the contact by Takuma Sato here at the Indianapolis Motor Speedway.
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1: Another round of stops here at the Indianapolis Motor Speedway. Let's start with Michael Young.
17: Boy, the fourth and fifth place drivers at the time, Joseph Newgarden and James Hinchcliffe, had great stops, but Hinch, the master again, that Schmidt-Peterson Motorsports team, was amazing. He was able to get out first on pit lane, but out of nowhere came Tony Kanaan. But follow this up with Scott Dixon. Scott Dixon finished with that stop and was able to leave pit lane third of all the drivers. A great stop for that Target Chip Ganassi team. Let's go down to Kevin Lee.
18: And one of the reasons why they were able to get out quickly, no changes. What every team manager and engineer wants to hear when Tony Kanaan was asked, what do you want? Nothing. Car is great.
19: In here right now with Elio Castro Neves, the Pennzoil machine into pit lane. No tires, just a little bit of fuel for him right now. They didn't change the rear wing at this point, the pod either, so it's sitting here. I'll have a good look at it. Back to you guys.
9: Costly stop for Sebastian Bourdais, who came in for four tires and fuel, but as he was exiting his pit stall, he stalled the number 11 hydroxy cut machine. Ended up being a 24-second stop. Good news is it was under caution. The bad news is he was approaching the top five, so all of a sudden Sebastian Bourdais with his work cut out for him, Rob Howden.
19: Yeah, Dave First actually sitting right here with the rear wing assembly of Elio Castroneves, and we talked about the fact that they installed the tethers on these rear wings and the wheel pods. That's the only thing that was holding the left wheel pod on was that tether down to Kevin Lee.
18: So here's the real story. Can they all get home the rest of the way? Maybe. They're going to need yellow to get it done, though.
1: 166 laps complete. J.R. Hildebrand, Alex Tagliani, Hitch, Kanaan, Dixon, Newgarden, Munoz, Power, and Rossi. Kimball, the top 10. And Davey, interesting decision by Hildebrand to not come to pit road.
2: Yeah, well, you know, he's leading the race right now, and he found his way to the front right now. So a little bit of a gamble. You can, you know, right now to make it the rest of the way is very, very tough. We're going to need some more yellows to do it. It could possibly happen, but something's going to have to happen again, not just this yellow.
1: Yeah, this caution will not
2: do it. This caution will not do it. But the crazy thing is what started this whole thing, we was watching Elio Castroneves, and I thought, well, he got hit in pit lane by Townsend Bell earlier on, and we seen his left rear pod behind the left rear tire come off. And I thought maybe it was because of an incident with early on with Bell. But it wasn't him. It was actually looked like J.R. Hildebrand when he went to pass Elio, got the nose piece underneath that pod, which broke it and left that left side pod. Means Elio was out there as a sitting duck, but at the same time with his fortune, his Sato just got up a little too high, pushed up, and barely grazed the wall off of turn four. Matter of fact, soft enough to where it bit things, but he made it around to pit lane.
1: Well, the president of the Indianapolis Motor Speedway joins us here in the booth. We'll be visiting with him momentarily. We'll let this restart get settled just a bit. J.R. Hildebrand with a field in tow sees Ryan Hunter-Reay pop to his outside. And Townsend Bell giving chase for the rest of the field just behind him.
4: They come almost free wide again. Ryan Hunter-Reay will set the pace as we come to the closing of this Indianapolis 500.
18: Boy, they nearly went three wide. They're going to be bearing down on the back of Hildebrand. He's slow out of turn two. Jake, here comes Tony Kanaan. He'll dart to the inside.
3: Kanaan goes to the bottom side of J.R. Hildebrand. Move Tony Kanaan back into the lead at the Indy 500. Four wide behind him, it's Hildebrand. Then you've got Newgarden, Hinchcliffe, and Tagliani.
16: Ryan Hunter-Reay is out front. Then you have Townsend Bell. You've got Tony Kanaan, the bright blue machine. He leads the Indianapolis 500.
1: So we are focused on the third car in line. That the car of Tony Kanaan. He's your leader. He's into turn one.
4: And he's got his sights set on the car right in front of him, which is Ryan Hunter-Reay. Tony Kanaan trying to make that move in the south end.
18: So it's the two lap cars of Bell and Hunter-Reay, then TK, then it's the Ed Carpenter Racing teammates. First it's J.R. Hildebrand, then Joseph Newgarden running third.
3: It was the 100th anniversary race. J.R. Hildebrand came within a turn of winning. Now he has his turn up front and the 100th running, but Tony Kanaan got around him, so too now is Joseph Newgarden.
16: There are just 32 laps and Tony Kanaan in command. He's got the lap cars in front of him. Looks like he's down the front straightaway with the lead.
1: Joseph Newgarden will pick off Ryan Hunter-Reay next. He wants to keep track of Tony Kanaan into turn number one.
4: And Tony's kind of jammed in that number three spot of the field right now. And again, he pulls up, may make the pass in turn two.
18: Oh, boy, Tony Kanaan had to check up for the lap car of Spencer Pigot. Now it's Joseph Newgarden who has to navigate the Pigot machine. Newgarden will jump to the inside. Tony Kanaan's to the leader halfway down the backstretch.
3: Under a sky that's tried to be blue all day, it's blue up front in terms of cars. Tony Kanaan, then Joseph Newgarden, then that lap car of Spencer Pigot before James Hinchcliffe.
16: They exit the short chute on the north end, turn four, Tony Kanaan with the lead.
1: 30 laps remaining this time by. Let's welcome the president of the Indianapolis Motor Speedway, Doug Bowles. And Doug, congratulations. That's all I can say.
20: Well, this is really a tribute to our fans, right? I mean, look at hundreds of thousands of people here. I just want to say thank you for making this this is the best race I can remember, and this is my 40th in a row, and this is all about the fans. I really appreciate everybody being here. And the racing's awesome, man.
1: So many people came together to make this happen. Let's talk about the 100th Host Committee and their efforts throughout the last several months.
20: You know, this whole community, kind of Allison Melangton pulled everybody together, and this community, whether they're sitting here in the grandstands today or whether they're at home watching it on TV or listening on the radio, this community embraced this event, and the energy level in Indianapolis and in Indiana has been at a level I've never seen before.
1: I'm sure there will be an extensive post-mortem, but you have to be very, very satisfied. This plan, those behind the scenes might not say it was executed to perfection, but for those of us watching it, it seemed to be.
20: We had some hiccups. We have a few things. We're just going to get better with it as we go. We get everybody out of here and in a way that's quick. But right now, I don't think anybody wants to leave. This racing's outstanding.
1: And again, the level of importance, the theme, fast forward. You said it 100 days ago. Not just about the 100th, it's setting up the next 100 years.
20: Yeah, absolutely. This isn't just about looking back. This is about looking forward at the same time. And I'm hoping that, you know, I'm reminding fans today that 364 days from today, May 28, 2017, will be the 101st. And starting tomorrow, I'm going to tell you that's the most important race ever run here.
1: Are you going to sleep for maybe a week or two after this weekend? No,
20: we got an SVRA race coming up. We got a Brickyard coming up. We got an air race. I'm going to sleep in November.
1: Yeah, no rest for the weary. Thank you very much, Doug Bowles.
20: Thank you.
1: The president of the Indianapolis Motor Speedway. Again, a job done very, very well. Tony Kanaan, Joseph Newgarden, James Hinchcliffe. Seems like we've been talking about those guys all day, Davey Hamilton.
2: All day long. As a matter of fact, Tony Kanaan, he's leading the field by a way. You know, 0.3 seconds, it doesn't seem like that much, but you're on racetrack trying to catch that guy for Newgarden. It's a long ways, but what a great show right now. I mean, it's, you know, like I say, it's a gamble. I don't think you can make it on a pit stop without a yellow, or without another pit stop without a yellow. So these guys, it's going to be a shootout at the end no matter what.
1: Scott Dixon, Carlos Munoz, two other guys that have had pretty good days, Davey.
2: Yeah, for sure. Scott Dixon finds him, even though they got caught out of that pit strategy, if you remember. They still find themselves in fifth and sixth position right now. And, hey, how about Newgarden or Hildebrand, who found himself out? He's in fourth place right now.
1: As, again, we get to the final stages of this race, we have had 48 lead changes, 6 cautions for 46 laps. Let's welcome back in Paul Page. Again, lap 173. And, Paul, it's just been interesting over the last 40 laps or so to watch the varying pit strategies come into play. And now that all the cycled through, the suspects at the beginning are right there at the end, Kanaan, Newgarden, and Hinch.
10: Yeah, but let's remember that one thing. I think Donald brings it up the most. 160, the leader. Doesn't necessarily make it to 170, 180 the leader. Doesn't necessarily finish as the leader. Some great moves there. Yeah, Kanaan, Newgarden, Hinchcliffe still up front. Hildebrand, track actually owes him one because of that last lap accident when he had the win totally in hand. Interesting to watch the fastest rookie in the field, Rossi, in the 98 car. They've got him in a pretty good position as well running to the finish. So right now it's go as fast as you can go. If everything works out, that's the order as it's going to approach the finish, not necessarily the order when they get to the finish.
1: Well, let's get your thoughts and impressions of just the order of this day. This place totally empty when the sun came up, and now look at what we see here. This is most appropriate for the 100th Indy.
10: Oh, this is perfect for the 100th. This is one of the best ever. Just a fantastic run in front of a fantastic crowd. I got the chance to walk down to the base of the tower here in the pagoda for just a few minutes, and the crowd is gigantic in the stands, outside the stands, and most importantly, Mark, is they are all smiling. They're all having fun.
1: We will talk to you again after Victory Lane. That's Paul Page. Happy to have him with us here throughout the course of this 100th running. Again, 176 of the 200 laps complete. Tony Kanaan, Joseph Newgarden, James Hinchcliffe, 1 through 3. Hildebrand, 4th. Munoz, 5th. Dixon, 6th. 7th is Rossi. 8th, Tagliani. 9th is Kimball. 10th is Servia. 11th is Rahal. 12th is Andretti. 13th, Castro Neves. 15th, Power. 14th, Power. 15th, Chilton. Pippa Mann is 16th. Sebastian Bourdais is 17th. 18th is Brabham. 19th is Pagano. 20th is Chavez. Bell is 21st. Hawksworth, 22nd. Clawson is 23rd. Ryan Hunter-Reay is 24th. Spencer Pigot, 25th. Takuma Sato out of the race. He is 26th. 27th is Alosian. 28th is Wilson. Daly, 29th. Lazier, 30th. All of these drivers out of the race. Carpenter, 31st. Saints Karam, 32nd. Juan Montoya, 33rd. Here at the Indianapolis Motor Speedway.
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1: 20 laps to go in the 100th running of the Indianapolis 500-mile race. Tennessean Joseph Newgarden has the lead into turn number one.
4: And he is going to have to shake the pressure being put on by Tony Kanaan as they run literally nose to tail on the south end of the racetrack.
18: Yeah, the gap is only about 3 or 4 car lengths. Then about 20 back to third place running James Hinchcliffe, J.R. Hildebrand, and Carlos Munoz. Jake, it's a 5-car breakaway down the backstretch.
3: It was with 21 laps to go that car 21 went to the lead. That in the form of Joseph Newgarden. You wait, and then Kanaan, sizable gap before Hildebrand. Hildebrand, Hinch, and Munoz.
16: The place to be has been second place here at the Indianapolis Motor Speedway. That's where Tony Kanaan is, looking for the pass.
1: Kanaan with a good run at the start finish line, going to work his way around Joseph Newgarden. They headed to turn number one.
4: He will, and he's still got Townsend Bell out in front of him. But here we go now. That's the change, and that's the way they'll go into the south end.
16: So Kanaan will slip around Newgarden. They'll race off of turn number two. They're a different shade of blue out of turn number two by the Swedes.
3: Joseph Newgarden went in disguise on media day to interview his competitors, but he's not been incognito today. He's trying to reel in Tony Kanaan, who has a two-car length advantage out of turn number three.
16: And Joseph Newgarden right on his tail as they exit the short chute on the north end. Inside the white line, they exit turn four. Three-car length advantage, Kanaan.
1: Updates from pit road. Let's start with Michael Young.
17: Yeah, on this end of pit lane, just heard the James Hinchcliffe pit. Robert Gouet, radio to Hinch. We cannot make it. Full Rich, go as fast as you can. We're going to have to pit one more time. Also hearing that Joseph Newgarden will be the 3 to 4 laps short. Really playing the fuel strategy right now at the end of pit lane. Kevin Lee?
18: And we have different strategies. Some are going full Rich because they know they can't make it. Others, including Scott Dixon, are trying to save. He's the best in the business at getting this done. Mike Hull told him the number. Scott said that's pretty much impossible. Hull said that is our only chance. Rob?
19: Kevin, I'm hearing they're going full lean for Graham Rahal. They believe Graham can go the distance. It's going to be very close, but Rahal's going to try to roll the distance. That was the call to Graham. We are going to go the distance.
9: And J.R. Hildebrand just now getting his equipment laid out. We expect to see him in the next lap, riding as high as fourth after he led there for a bit after the caution flag. He needs a splash of fuel to go the rest of the way.
1: Davey guy's trying to make fuel. Can they do it?
2: This is going to be crazy, Mark, because these guys going super lean, going slow on the racetrack, may be way back in the field if they cut out a pit stop. We've seen it happen before. Danica won her race in Japan like that. Doesn't matter how you get it done. It's strategy. It's part of our sport. And I'll tell you, we could just put a bunch of marbles in a sack right now and throw them out because who knows.
1: Joseph Newgarden continues to clear traffic. Tony Kanaan is trying to do the same. Newgarden works his way into turn number one. We see the 6 of J.R. Hildebrand. He makes his way onto pit road for his final stop. The crew going to the attention of the car of J.R. Hildebrand. Hildebrand waiting on the 4 Firestone Firehawks, waiting on the fuel to be topped off.
9: Delay
1: right
9: here.
1: It's about a 7 or 8 second left. Dave, first you're down there.
9: Yeah, there was a big delay on that right rear, and that cost J.R. Hildebrand a couple of seconds. And at this point in the race, boy, that is huge.
1: Again, Newgarden, Munoz, Hinchcliffe, and Dixon. Davey, it's all going to come down to pit strategy.
2: Oh, it sure is. And these guys up front, Munoz finds his way into second right now, but they're on the same pit strategy. Matter of fact, the top 7 guys all got the same. Bourdais, he's the one that has the most fuel. Now, Bourdais and Simon Pagenaud, I think, are on the same strategy as far as pitting. Yeah, that's right. They're both at 166 was the last time they pitted. So if they're going super lean, they may have a shot.
1: Gabby Chavez stands at 169, but is a lap down. So, Davey, that's when we start looking at the fuel strategy and exactly how it comes into play. When we start looking at those numbers, those 1 or 2 laps, boy, that's a fine line, but it's just enough.
2: Because that's what they just told J.R. Hildebrand, Joseph Newgarden, that they're 3 laps short. So if they're 3 laps short, well, matter of fact, he's playing with his teammate right now, which is J.R. Hildebrand, who just went a lap down.
1: Newgarden works his way around Hildebrand. Hildebrand sees Munoz behind him. Nick Yeoman.
16: Yeah, they will race out of 2. Newgarden with the lead, then Hildebrand, and about 10 to 15 car lengths back is Tony Kanaan. So, Jake, Tony Kanaan starting to back it off a little bit, saving fuel.
3: Well, and you wonder as well at this point with Newgarden, and then, as you mentioned, you've got Kanaan, Munoz up there as well. Chris, you got to wonder if aerodynamics don't come into play, doing a little drafting strategy for fuel.
16: There's no question about that because these guys had to fight through some lap traffic.
1: Hildebrand is working on Newgarden. They're at the start-finish line. J.R. Hildebrand into turn number one.
4: And Hildebrand will get the lead. I'm not sure it makes much difference right now who's in front. We're going to find out in about a dozen laps or so. Already in 2.
16: So Hildebrand slips in front of Newgarden, who's still the leader, but he can play friends. As you mentioned, Jake Query, if Newgarden and Munoz can use Hildebrand to draft, they can save some fuel.
3: Remember when Hildebrand led this race late in 2011, everyone conserving fuel. Hildebrand, then Newgarden and Munoz right behind him trying to reel him in.
16: And again, the place to be all day has been in second or behind the leader. Now Hildebrand's not leading, but that's where Newgarden is.
1: Mike?
5: Davey and I have been taking a look at the lap times, and it's interesting. Simon Pagenaud pitted two laps later than everyone else during that final sequence, and Pagenaud right now is running lap times that are a full second to a second and a half slower than the leaders on the track right now. And Davey, if we're hearing correctly, if it's three or four laps short for these guys that pitted on lap 164, Pagenaud, it looks like, is going to be the first car able to make enough fuel to get to the end of this race on the load that he's got in the car right now. Bourdais is still running much quicker than Simon Pagenaud. Yeah. So it could be very interesting, Mark, here in the final couple of laps as we see perhaps as many as 12 or 13 cars have to peel off for one last splash and go just to get to the end.
1: 10 laps to go. Carlos Munoz into turn number one.
4: Carlos Munoz has really been a surprise. A surprise that he hasn't won before now. Well, he is a guy on the march right now.
21: That Colombian driver's just been fast every single year he comes to the Indianapolis Motor Speedway. Jake, we haven't said much about him, but Munoz to the lead with 10 to go.
3: Roberto Guerrero, Juan Montoya, Carlos Munoz. Three guys that finished in the top two in their rookie year, all three from Colombia.
16: This is another Andretti Autosport car that has moved to the front. Munoz has the lead.
1: Davey, it's interesting to note when they come off of turn number four, we've got one eye on the racetrack and one eye on pit road.
2: It's unbelievable because we're waiting to see what's going to happen, who's going to make it. And by the way, this all goes away if a yellow comes out. Just remember, it all goes away. Some guys may have to pit, some may not, but it's still going to be a shootout. And right now, Carlos Munoz, he's on the same strategy as everybody else. It's a Honda, Chevy, Chevy, Honda in the top four. Which one's getting better mileage? We'll soon find out.
1: Munoz, Newgarden slipping in front of Jake Query.
3: As a matter of fact, Kanaan is right there in that mix as well, but everybody involved in turn number four.
16: They are running into lap traffic as now it's Kanaan. It's Newgarden trying to make the pass.
1: And we see a drag race at the start-finish line. It's Joseph Newgarden running with Carlos Munoz into turn one.
4: He's got to get the job done too, Mark. It's just like you're not quite sure what's going on out there. This is crazy over in turn two.
21: These drivers battled for many years in Indy Lights. Newgarden, Munoz off of turn two.
3: Let's just assume for the sake of argument, everyone has fuel to the end. Not saying that's going to be the case as they set up, but to let you know how they run right now, it is Newgarden in first, then Munoz, then you wait a while back before James Hinchcliffe in third.
16: Well, the other blue car, Tony Kanaan, he went to pit road. Newgarden and Munoz stay out on the track.
1: Kevin Lee, let's call the stop at Tony Kanaan.
18: Tony Kanaan just came in, so did Scott Dixon, so both of those teams changed their strategy. They say they can't make it, and they're gambling that the rest won't either. The thought would be if Dixon can't make it, I'm not sure if anybody can.
1: Munoz and Newgarden, Davey, they're not letting up.
2: They're not letting up. They're going for it. I don't see anybody laid out at this point right now, but man, the racing is still intense out there.
1: 193 of 200 laps complete. Davey, is it possible for any of these guys to go to the end?
2: Yeah, well, I have to say, Simon's the one that I have to question because he does have a few more laps of fuel. Here he comes down the front straightaway right now. You can see he's way off the pace, running 41.9. He's about a second off the pace right now. But we got to look at Tony Kanaan just now going into turn one at full speed. Can he catch him in these six laps? We'll soon find out.
1: So, again, six laps remaining. Carlos Munoz, P1, then Joseph Newgarden, then James Hinchcliffe. How about Oriol Servia? He runs in the top five. Rossi has now slipped up to fourth. Now Marco Andretti has come storming back. He's fifth. Then Castro Neves, then Bourdais, then Servia, Pippa Mann, and Kimball. Davey, some of those positions because some guys are cycling through on stops.
2: Yeah, right now, and Rossi finds himself, as you say, in that fifth spot. But, man, I have to think, Munoz, he's laying down the laps. Fastest lap that time by his teammate Marco Andretti, second fastest. But I have to, here comes Simon.
1: You speculated he might be able to make it, and he could not.
2: He could not. So here comes J.R. Hildebrand, and I think that's J.R. Yes, it is. I'm sorry, Newgarden.
1: Joseph Newgarden makes that long haul down pit road, and he will be with Michael Young.
17: Yeah, they were talking about taking tires, waiting to see. So far, Tony Kanaan took four. Hinchcliffe also making pits. They have tires out for him. For Joseph Newgarden, no tires. It's fuel only. They gave him 4 seconds of fuel. He's not in the way. James Hinchcliffe, 3 seconds of fuel. He's not in the way. That could be the move. Not taking tires here at the late portion of this race.
1: Don't see that in open wheel racing much, do you, Dave?
2: Not too often, but very interesting. Here comes our leader, Munoz, down pit lane. But these Firestone tires are so good. And these guys, they think that, you know, if nobody changes them, now Tony Kanaan's got the new ones. We'll see what happens now because he's going to be coming out with these guys.
1: Five laps to go in the 100th running of the Indianapolis 500-mile race. Carlos Munoz makes that long, slow haul down pit road, and he comes into the view of Michael Young.
12: Munoz, just a quick splash and go. That was a four-second stop as well. So for our three leaders, all they did was take fuel, all averaging about 4 seconds. It's going to be a drag race when they get back up to speed.
1: The leader, Alexander Rossi, down the back straightaway in front of Jake Query.
3: The first 100 years of running at the Indianapolis 500 is down to its last single-digit miles. Alexander Rossi in front of you, Chris.
16: He's in the Napa machine, car 98, the leader in Indianapolis.
1: Elio Castroneves was P2, but Davey, we see that canary yellow car of Elio Castroneves coming to pit road. He does not have enough fuel to make it
2: to
1: the
2: end.
1: Yeah,
2: boy, I'm surprised. Rossi's been getting good mileage. You know, he pitted really late last time. Here's Bourdais with 100. He has a few more laps of fuel than Castroneves and Munoz.
1: Elio Castroneves comes to pit road. Michael Young, you have that stop as well.
12: Yep, Elio Castroneves, same thing.

0: serve fuel. Can he make this last lap?
1: Dave, you saw Sebastian Bourdais stop.
2: It was fuel only. Remember Ray Haroon, that first Indy 500. He didn't change any tires since last stint. It's a gamble. Guys out here aren't changing any tires. It could be the winning decision for the 100th Indy 500.
1: White flag is in the hands of Paul Blevins. He's waiting to see Alexander Rossi come out of turn number four. Tom Hansing is in the stand
0: He may be out of fuel.
1: Pankey very slow in turn one.
3: He is indeed. It doesn't sound like he's under power. Left side wheels below the white line. Now with a short shoot. Now in turn two. He may be done.
4: That car rolls through turn number two, and it is under power. He has backed it down big time. Here comes Carlos Munoz and Joseph Newgarden. They're running second and third. Jequeri Rossi still the leader, but he's backed the pace down.
5: Alexander Rossi, the rookie out of California, is backing up the pace. Carlos Munoz charging. Alexander Rossi into turn number four on fumes.
6: Alexander Rossi for the final time exits turn number four. Here he comes, Mark James.
1: He may have to coast it across the finish line. Alexander Rossi almost rolling to a dead stop. Twin checkers are out, and the rookie will win the 100th Indianapolis 500-mile race. Carlos Munoz is second. Joseph Newgarden is third. Charlie Kimball fourth. Tony Kanaan fifth. Davey Hamilton won the end of the 120 in the Indianapolis 500.
0: Unbelievable. I mean, I know this kid. We talked about putting him in the car last year. Great family. What an accomplishment. They did it on fuel mileage. We haven't talked about him that much today, but I think, I'm pretty sure Donald will tell me he may get Rookie of the Year. I'm not sure.
1: Michael Young, is it more celebration or shock in the pit box of Alexander Rossi?
7: A little bit of both. And what a day it was for Brian Herta calling that race strategy. It's tears, it's emotion. Every Andretti Autosport crew member is down here on pit lane as the fans cheer on the winning machine, that number 98 of Alexander Rossi. And you got to feel good for Brian Herta as well in this program they put together so late in the season, getting ready to start this thing. And what a fantastic finish for this young rookie.
1: The life of Alexander Rossi has changed forever here at the Indianapolis Motor Speedway.
8: From the Firestone broadcast booth at the Indianapolis Motor Speedway, this is the Verizon IndyCar Series.
1: Alexander Rossi, you heard me right. Rookie Alexander Rossi, the winner. A last lap pace at a blistering 179 miles per hour. Yeah. Let's go around this race course and give the guys a chance to say their farewells. A great job by all. As always, let's start with Jerry Baker.
3: Well, it's a strange sight down here, Mike. Generally, when the race is over, people start heading to the exits. Nobody's really leaving down here. They all want to stick around for a couple of more minutes and kind of soak this in. I'll be perfectly honest with you, and maybe you can help me out on this, Nick, because I had no idea that Rossi had enough fuel and enough power to even complete that last lap, let alone win the Indianapolis 500.
4: No, I'm right there with you, Bacon. I got to thank the listening audience, because trust me, that race, those final 10 to 15 laps, were about as difficult for all of us to follow as it was for all these race fans. So thanks for bearing with us. But just an unbelievable final lap. Jerry, again, I thought Alexander Rossi was on fumes. We knew he was close, and certainly he came to a stop on a cool-down lap. He came by here in turn number two, Jake, and I didn't think that car had any power, but he backed it down so much. Carlos Munoz, Joseph Newgarden, they were charging hard off of turn number two, but just an incredible job. Brian Herta with that team. He goes back to victory lane with that number 98 machine. Last time we saw that was with the late Dan Weldon. Just an unbelievable day here at the Indianapolis Motor Speedway. And the American, the California kid, Alexander Rossi, the 100th winner of the Indianapolis 500. Mark James.
1: Let's hear from some of the winners. Let's start with the winning owner, Brian Herta.
2: Walking along with Brian Herta as we go back to victory lane. You know where that is. You've been to victory lane here before.
9: I have, and you know, to do this, you know, when we won it with Dan in 2011, it was the 100-year anniversary in the 98 car. Now to come back on the 100th running, Alexander Rossi, win it again in the 98, I just don't have the words.
2: Congratulations. Bad you guys did it in the end. Saving fuel, that was the way to go. To Rob Howden.
10: Joseph Newgarden, man, came up just a little short here today. You were in the middle of a hunt all race long, going for the lead, good racing, just third today.
11: Yeah, I mean, I'm going to get choked up. I felt like I had a car to win the thing, man. I was ready to go at the end, and so happy for my guys to try and you know, do something at the very end there. They gave me everything I needed today. I just, you know, didn't fall our way. It wasn't in the cards for us this year, I guess. So that's how it works out. But I'm proud of everyone. I mean, we got a great team. You know, my boss, Ed, JR, all great guys. Just didn't have enough from the preferred freezer car today.
10: Ed, give me a quick word on this kid.
11: I'm so proud of him. So proud of him. He did a great job. You know, we had issues with the 20 car, but even when I was out there still running around, I was just watching his number on the pylon. You know, he has everything it takes to win the 500. This team has everything it takes to win the 500. Just wasn't our day. You know, this place is tough. I know Joseph's upset right now, but that's the way the Speedway is. You just have to take it for what it is and be proud of the job well done and the job that the team did, the job that you did, Joseph. And we'll be back next year.
10: Good job, guys.
11: Thanks.
10: I'll tell you, folks, it's almost tears down here right now for Joseph Newgarden. He wants to win this thing so bad for himself and for Ed Carpenter Racing. Kevin?
12: Tony Kanaan looked like the guy to beat late in the race, finishes fourth. I heard you tell your team after you had to take a late stop like a lot, you said sorry. How is this your fault?
13: Oh, it's not, but, you know, I just feel bad, man. We, you know, Kevin, I race a lot of times here, and I'm not the kind of person that brags about anything, but this definitely was the race of my life. One of my best races. Probably even better than when I drove in 13. So this is Indy for you, man. It's never been fair and never will be fair, but I'll take it. You know, I'm humbled to be able to participate in this race. I'm humbled to experience this atmosphere today with this place packed. So this is the lesson that I'll take. I mean, I'll take the good out of it, and we work on next year.
12: You did everything you could. Fantastic drive. Tony Kanaan, top five for the seventh time. Dave.
10: Hey, James Pinchcliffe, it's seventh on the pylon, but, man, you were racing today. It's got to feel good.
14: Yeah, oh, yeah. I mean, it was a lot of fun out there today, you know, battling with Ryan and Joseph, Elio, all those guys up front early. The car was great. You know, our kind of Achilles heel was when the sun just kept out and the track temp went up. We really struggled with grip and wearing tires pretty bad, which is too bad. But, I mean, the car was awesome, you know, when we were up in the lead pack there when the temps were a bit cooler. And I knew when we had to stretch that last thin, it was going to be tough to hang on to. But, you know, I mean, congratulations to Alex. Obviously, it's great to see him up there, and congrats to Honda. You know, proud of the boys, proud of the effort all month. You know, double points. It's a solid points day for us. Some guys took a punt on fuel, and it worked for them.
10: Congrats on the great 500. You came back here and made it happen.
14: Thank you so much.
10: James Hinchcliffe, fantastic job, ladies and gentlemen. Pole sitter ending up seventh. Let's go back to Dave first.
2: And here with Carlos Munoz, who's climbed out of the car. He has the Colombian flag in his left hand, shaking his head. Boy, what could have been? Second place again here in the Indy 500.
15: Yeah, Dan, didn't feel so good. I was so short to make that. Half a lap, you know, we had a fantastic car, a really fast car, man. And just in the beginning of the race, I was holding my position, but the last two stints, and I was a rocket ship, you know. I was a little bit sentimental because I knew I had this one, man. I was so quick. You know, my teammate wasn't the quickest, but this is racing, you know. I have to congratulate Alex for the win. He did a good job all around, and this is racing. 1 and 2 Andretti again, finally again. But, you know, second doesn't feel any happy. But, you know, one thing is clear, that I will win the 500 one day.
2: Carlos Munoz, 2 second places here in the Indianapolis 500. To victory lane.
7: Alexander Rossi, 6 months ago, I don't think you even knew you were going to be in a car like this. Today, you're the winner of the 100th running of the Indianapolis 500. Yeah. Congratulations.
11: Oh, thank you so much. I don't even know where to begin. You're right. I mean, in February, I wasn't even thinking about IndyCar, and now we've just won the Indy 500, and it's thanks to an amazing group of people that gave me an opportunity to come here this year, relatively unknown in American, you know, junior formula, and they gave me the shot, and I have to thank Michael and Jody and Brian Herta for this opportunity and giving me such a wonderful race car all month.
7: Walk us through that final stint. Obviously, you were in the lead. You had to pit off sequence. I think your last lap was 170 miles an hour. You were gunning it for all it was worth.
11: Yeah, no, we ran out of turn four, and we were clutching and coasting it down the back straight, and we knew it was going to be tight. But Ryan helped give me a tow to the finish the last couple of laps there, and this is an amazing result for the team.
7: The Firestone Firehawks, really good for you today.
11: Yeah, no, the Firestone Firehawks were fantastic, and they gave us such a consistent platform. It's been a great tire all month, and it's a privilege to drive on such a wonderful piece of equipment.
7: So how did that milk taste after 200 laps here at the Indianapolis Motor Speedway?
11: It tasted better than anything I've ever had. So I'll forever be a fan of milk, and a huge thank you to IndyCar and the American Dairy Association of Indiana.
7: And you will forever be known as an Indianapolis 500 champion. Congratulations, my friend.
11: Yes, thank you very much.
7: Alexander Rossi, the winner of the 100th running of the Indianapolis 500.
1: A guy popped into contention toward the end. He will complete the top five. Kevin Lees with Charlie Kimball.
12: In straight top five after finishing third last year. Like Alexander Rossi, Charlie, you didn't have to come in at the end. Last pit stop on 164. How did you make it?
16: You know, the guys kept giving me a number, and every time someone would go by me, and I was screaming on the radio, I think I called the strategist and the engineers. It might have been live on the radio, but it was in my helmet. It was pretty blue. But they were giving me a big fuel number, and, man, so much credit to this team. The guys in pit lane were rock solid. The 42 crew, they just fought back from everything today. I hit a huge piece of debris on one of those yellows, had to replace the front wing. We had a hole in the floor. They were pulling pieces of, I hit the wall with about 15 to go. You know, everything that could have gone wrong did today, and yet we still fought hard and came away with the top five. I'm so proud of my guys. The Novo Nordisk crew has worked so hard all month, and being a part of Chip Ganassi Racing here, they never count you out.
12: Good run today, Charlie. Two for Chip Ganassi Racing in the top five in the 100th 500.
1: Let's head back out to the turns, get the thoughts and impressions from our other two turn announcers today. Jake Query, welcome to turn number three. Job well done today.
17: Thank you, Mark. Same to yourself. And I'll tell you what, it was a fantastic day. I wish it could have gone 5,000 miles. It was that fun to call. But at a venue that is so historic and closes the first chapter, perhaps, in its first century before we now move to a new centennial era, Chris Denari, history repeated itself because in the 100th anniversary running, car number 98 won the race when a rookie from California, low on fuel, couldn't make it out of turn number four. Brian Herta won that race as a result, and now Brian Herta himself a two-time winner as an owner because a Californian in car number 98 in a fuel strategy this time, Chris, was able to get past you and again limp his way to the yard of bricks.
18: Absolutely, Jake, and you're right. The good news is they're running out of fuel and they don't hit the wall. And it was a spectacular win for Alexander Rossi. I think we felt all month long that 15 to 20 drivers could win the Indianapolis 500, the 100th running. And Alexander Rossi was strong all month long, but I'm not sure he was a name that we would have selected to win. But, Mark, just unbelievable to be a part of this. I've done this for the last almost 20 years now. And to see the response of this community, but all over the country. I sat at breakfast today with somebody from Vermont and Virginia who were experiencing the race, won for the very first time. I would think after today what they've seen, they'll be back again.
1: Job well done, Chris Denari. As always, the Geico fastest lap of the race was turned in by your winner, Alexander Rossi. 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
1: Celebration continues as Alexander Rossi limped across the start-finish line, out of fuel off of turn number four. He wins the Indianapolis 500-mile race. Want to get the final thoughts and impressions of those who joined us in the booth today. Let's start with a guy who grew up in the shadows of the Indianapolis Motor Speedway in nearby Eagledale. He used to have to sneak into this place. He doesn't have to anymore. Dave Wilson, this was an incredible show today.
19: Unbelievable. And on social media, people, everybody just shocked. A lot of people very, very happy for not only Alexander, but also for Brian Herta. And I'll tell you, it just goes back to what A.J. Foyt said. The Indianapolis Motor Speedway made A.J. Foyt famous. Drivers don't make the Indianapolis Motor Speedway and the Indy 500 famous. And I think the Indianapolis Motor Speedway, the old lady just reached out and picked a brand new star to stick up in the sky. And I think that kid's, obviously, he's going to be an Indy 500 winner the rest of his life, especially the 100th one here. But this may have just put a jetpack to his career. And the old girl may have put together a new champion for us.
1: Thanks, Dave. Great job, as always. Our driver analyst is Davey Hamilton. And, Davey, it wasn't like the last couple of of years where we had two or three cars slugging it out, trading the lead over the last 10 or 15 laps, but still an incredible story, and what a finish.
0: Yeah, well, 55 lead changes, Mark. Not a record, but 55 lead changes at the start-finish line. So a tremendous race. These fans that absolutely packed in here, seeing a race of a lifetime. That was a fantastic race. Was it that five, four, five, six cars coming off the last corner for the win? No, it wasn't. It was a fuel strategy race, but we have a new American winner in the name of Alexander Rossi, and wow, he'll be a good champion.
1: Job well done, my friend. Thanks for everything. Davey Hamilton, our driver analyst, the best in the business. And we first of all want to let you know the reason that Bob Jenkins has not joined us in the booth today is because he's busy on the public address system. But we've had an unofficial reunion of anchors and former anchors here on the ninth floor of the Pagoda. And a pleasure to welcome back after 2 years our good friend Mike King. Mike, what a day to be at the Indianapolis Motor Speedway.
18: Mark, it's been so great to be back here with you guys. Of course, you're like a second family to me, and you and I have been together for so long and have traveled literally around the world calling races. This is one of the most fun events I can ever recall that we've shared here at the Indianapolis Motor Speedway. And, you know, Mark, we watched when he was a driver, particularly for Andretti Green Racing. Brian Herta was a member of that dream team, that four-car dream team where he and Dario Franchitti and Tony Kanaan and Dan Weldon were all teammates, and they won so many races for that team. And then, of course, when Brian retired from driving and became a team owner, Mark, you remember he is nothing but magical here. Yeah. He qualified a driver. He and his then partner, Steve Newey, qualified for their first Indy 500 as team owners. Their driver was laying flat on his back in the emergency department at Methodist Hospital when he found out he had qualified. They were absolutely flabbergasted. A few years later, Dan Weldon wins in 2011, in the strangest finish we've ever seen, perhaps, here at the Speedway, as unfortunately J.R. Hildebrand hits the wall. A couple of other drivers have to duck in for fuel, and Dan Weldon comes from fourth to the win and only leads for the final 1,000 yards or so. And now here today, Brian Herta does it once again with Alexander Rossi. And while there's no denying that Mr. Rossi is a very talented young driver, there seems to be some magic connected to Brian Herta and the Indianapolis Motor Speedway. And so I salute Brian, I salute Alex and the team, and what a great job, because they prove that you never say die at this place, and the rewards can be unbelievable. And for Brian Herta to now be a two-time winner as a team owner and under the most incredible circumstances, I think says a lot about the magic of the Indianapolis Motor Speedway. Congratulations to you, my friend. Thank you. The sixth radio voice of the Indianapolis 500, getting the first one under your belt on the day that they ran the 100th anniversary event here, and you will be here for many, many more years, and I hope to be here right behind you watching and participating whenever and however I can to back you up, and you're like a brother to me, and it has been a lot of fun being up here after a couple of years away. Congratulations to you, to all these fans, to Doug Bowles and everyone at the Speedway. This has been truly an incredible day here at the world's greatest race course.
1: Thank you, Mike. Loved having you here, no doubt about it. Over the last 2 years, I've spent a lot of time with Paul Page on the deck of my home on McRae here in Speedway over a steak dinner and a glass of wine, a breakfast at Barber Motorsports Park with chicken and biscuits. And we've also traveled the highways and byways. He got us unbelievable access to NASA. But above all of that, Paul, just an honor and a privilege to have shared this time with you over the past couple of years. And I know this place means so very, very much to you, as does this radio network.
20: It absolutely does. And by the way, that steak was the biggest I think I've ever eaten. It probably was intended for four people, but I just went for it. You know, this is in many ways the win that almost wasn't. Now, I'm not talking about the incredible last lap of this race. I'm talking about Herta Autosports. Over the winter, they really had nothing going. They had a couple of deals, and they didn't work quite out, or the money wasn't right. And then Herta had the bright idea of reuniting as an affiliate with Michael Andretti's team. Now, remember, Herta drove for that team. And they're all the greatest of friends anyway. So that moved the team into the Andretti Autosports garage, where they now had access to some consultations from a lot of other people, and certainly more equipment and more wherewithal to get the car going. They find Rossi. I was standing next to that car at Sebring when Rossi first went out in it, and he stalled it three times. So learning an IndyCar takes some time, so let's go from stalling it three times to victory lane at the Indianapolis Motor Speedway. And Herta Autosports, those are the guys who can manage fuel. Who would have thought? I'm just unbelievable. I may have noticed I mentioned him a couple times during the race because I was watching the strategy that they were playing. And, my goodness, I knew it was going to be maybe the 199th lap. I didn't think the 200th. Yeah. And the engine didn't go to the 200th, really. But it was a great day. And, Mark, it's been great to be with the guys again. And we're going to have the 101st running of the Indy 500. And let's hope it even comes halfway as good as this. Everyone saw a great show today. Everybody's going to leave here happy.
5: Yep, and we will tackle the 101st with the same passion and enthusiasm. That is our pledge to you. Finally, the Speedway historian Donald Davidson. Donald, you're often asked about the history of the Indianapolis Motor Speedway from the perspective of others. If you will allow me, I would like to for Donald Davidson to speak personally on what the Indianapolis Motor Speedway and the Hallman George family has meant to the life of Donald Davidson.
21: Well, it's meant everything. It's meant everything. And I'll say, as I was going to end up with, but I'll say at the beginning, thank you, Sid Collins, for being such a mentor to all of us. And the Hallman George family for perpetuating this. It's family owned. It's privately owned, and I don't think people realize that. So, for the many people that came here, it's not always this crazy. Although, you know, some of the greatest moments when people say, "Well, what do you think were the greatest races ever?" And I'm a sentimental old silly, and I happily live in the past. But some of the greatest races have been in recent years, and this was so similar to 2011 in the different fuel strategies and people coming in and people running out of fuel and people trying to stretch it to the end. A tremendous battle between Ryan Hutter-Reay and Townsend Bell, and then team cars taking each other out on an exit of the pits. Who would have guessed that Team Penske, four cars, they finished 10th, 11th, 19th, and 33rd. And young Carlos Munoz with a second, a fourth, and a second. And Alexander Rossi, I mean, this was not his first choice to even come here. No. He wanted to continue on in Formula One. And the fact that what happens at Indianapolis is forever. It never goes away.
5: Right.
21: He's forever an Indianapolis 500 winner. I wonder if that will change his feeling about the track, because I think it's fairly common knowledge. This was not his number one goal to come here, and yet, by golly, look, his life has changed now. So a great day, a topsy-turvy day. I like to do the stats and come back with a reasonable summary of different things that happened, but I think I would have to do that tonight and come back tomorrow and give you my report.
5: Job well done, as always.
21: All right. Thank you, Mark. Thank you very much indeed for having me on.
5: Alexander Rossi, your winner. Carlos Munoz was second. Joseph Newgarden, third. Tony Kanaan was fourth. In fifth place, Charlie Kimball. In sixth place, J.R. Hildebrand. Seventh, James Hinchcliffe. Scott Dixon came home in eighth place. In ninth, Sebastian Bourdais. Will Power, 10th. Elio Castroneves, 11th. Oriol Servia was 12th. Marco Andretti, 13th. Graham Rahal, 14th. Max Chilton, 15th. Jack Hawksworth, 16th. In 17th place, Alex Tagliani, 18th to Pippa Mann, 19th to Simon Pagino. Gabby Chavez was 20th, 21st was Townsend Bell. Brabham was 22nd, Clausen 23rd, and 24th, Hutter-Reay, Piggott 25th, Takuma Sato 26th, Kel Aloshin in 27th. 28th was Wilson, 29th, Daly, 30th, Lazier, 31st, Ed Carpenter, 32nd, Sage Karam, 33rd, last year's winner, Juan Montoya. Simply put, realization of a dream for a kid from tiny Monrovia, Indiana. Thanks to all of those folks in my family for helping me realize this dream, and thanks to the folks at Beech Grove here in Indianapolis for allowing it to continue. Some final words after this from the Indianapolis Motor Speedway. The 100th running of the Indianapolis 500 is brought to you in part by Firestone, the official tire of the Ryzen IndyCar Series and the Indianapolis 500-mile race. 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The chief engineer is Rick Evans. In the booth, our driver analyst, Davey Hamilton. Our chief historian, Donald Davidson and Dave Wilson. In the pits, Michael Young, Dave First, Kevin Lee, and Rob Howden. In the turns, Jerry Baker, Nick Yeoman, Jake Query, and Chris Denary. Our spotters today, Rick Johnston, Patrick Steffen, Alicia Hodup, Ramona Baker, Gerald Yeoman, Matthew Blossom, and Jeff Francis. And thanks to all of the IMS Radio Network staff over the years who have made what we do possible here each and every year.
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36: My name is Mike King, Kevin Lee, Kevin Olson, and Dave Arkenbright, Doug Grice, Nicole Mansky,
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5: Nick Yeoman. 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
8: This is First to the Flag. 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Here's Nick Yeoman.
40: Hello and thanks for joining us for a special presentation from the IndyCar Radio Network. I'm Nick Yeoman. This is First of the Flag, where we sit down with some of IndyCar's best drivers to take a look back at their first career IndyCar win, with radio broadcast highlights helping to tell the story. Today, we venture back to the 2011 IndyCar season, a year with incredible highs, most notable the beginning of the centennial era of the Indianapolis 500, which saw Dan Weldon win the 95th running of the greatest spectacle in racing in thrilling fashion. But it was also a year that will be remembered for unthinkable lows, as Weldon was taken from the racing world in an accident at the season finale in Las Vegas.
2: Perhaps lost in the headline-grabbing year was an absolute gem on October 2nd, 2011, with the running of the Kentucky Indy 300. All eyes were on the defending IndyCar Series champion Dario Franchitti and his rival Will Power, who entered the weekend 11 points up on Franchitti in the standings with two races remaining. Not to be counted out that Sunday was Ed Carpenter making his 114th IndyCar start. And despite failing to win in the previous 113 races, the Indianapolis native's strong past results in Sparta, Kentucky gave him a reason to be confident during pre-race festivities.
18: Ed Carpenter will start fourth today. Boy, Ed, second the last 2 years here at Kentucky. This racetrack, you've been awfully close. Got a front starting position up there. Is this going to be the day? We're going to see you in victory lane today.
4: And I sure hope so. You know, I feel like it's been a long time coming, but, you know, you just got to go out and execute. You know, I think we have a good car. You know, the conditions are a lot better today than yesterday. So hopefully that plays well to us with the way our car is. And, you know, we definitely have a good starting spot. You know, just try to stay up there at the top three, four, one, two, whatever, all day. And, just be there for that last shootout.
2: IndyCar radio anchor Mike King and veteran turn announcer Mark Janes would have the call of an autumn oval racing classic in Kentucky with Will Power and Graham Rahal sharing the front row.
6: Here comes the field. 29 cars now going to rows of two. 15 rows set to start as Will Power from Toowoomba, Australia will bring the field to the green flag, and we are racing. Graham Rahal, he'll pop to the outside. Will he have the opportunity, Mark Janes, to make the pass in one?
7: He was going to touch in behind him at the start-finish line, and then the high side of the racetrack opened up and he grabbed that real estate. Mike, he makes a very wide swing. Now the battle for fourth is three wide with Ed Carpenter, the meat and the sandwich, Hildebrand to the bottom, and Marco trails off a little bit in four.
6: Everyone, it looks like, going to try to, if they can, gravitate to that middle groove on the track. Will Powers, the leader of lap number one. Graham Rahal runs second. Third place to the rookie, James Hinchcliffe. Mark Janes are already back in two.
7: Still a good battle for fourth. Hildebrand to the bottom. Now he's running side by side with Ed Carpenter. Carpenter to the high side. Marco Andretti sits in wait. Looks like Scott Dixon's trying to make a move on Ryan Hunter-Reay at the apex of turn three.
6: Let's remember Elio Castroneves here 1 year ago. As we mentioned, Ed Carpenter, who started fourth, he's dropped back to fifth behind that pink camo car, the number five National Guard machine of J.R. Hildebrand. Mark, you know one thing is for certain. The Panther crew, they're going to have J.R. a good setup at this racetrack.
7: We're looking at Dario Franchitti doing battle with Oriol Servia. Dario wins that battle. That's about eighth position at the exit of turn number two. The battle for second now rages on. It's between Graham Rahal and Hinchcliffe as Power sets sail down the main straightaway.
6: Townsend Bell back this weekend as he will be filling in for the final two races of the season for the injured Justin Wilson, and Davey Hamilton on the move early. He is already plus nine after just three laps of racing.
9: Well, he's good on starts and restarts. He's one of the better guys. Had a terrible qualifying run with that Dreyer Reinbold team and didn't know how good his car was going to be. But right now on these new tires, seems to be picking up some spots. Now, one thing to remember, Mike, as the tires wear down, the second groove is going to be more attracted to these cars and be easier to keep your momentum up in that second groove.
6: Let's keep our eye on Dario Franchitti as the championship contender, the three-time Izod IndyCar Series champ, starting this race 12 points behind Will Power. Mark Janes, Dario Franchitti started 11th. He was up to 9th after four laps.
7: I watched Ed Carpenter lose some momentum last time by off of turn number four. He has gained it back now, and he dances to the high side of J.R. Hildebrand, sporting the pink camouflage in the National Guard car. Scott Dixon, the interested spectator in that heated battle for the fourth position as it rages on into turn two.
2: Will Power would dominate, leading the first 49 of 200 laps at Kentucky, but during his first pit stop, Brazilian Ana Beatriz would pull out of her pit box at the same time Power would enter his. The two would make contact, leaving a gaping hole in the left side pod, essentially ending any hopes Power had at race victory.
6: What is the latest? Let's go downstairs to Michael Young.
10: Yeah, Tim Cindric, sometimes teams beat themselves, but in that instance with Ana Beatriz, just you guys were in the wrong place at the wrong time as they sent her out. What is Will saying about the car right now?
11: It's just slow right now. Got a big hole in the side pod. I mean, it's ridiculous that we're past her. I told him to watch out for her coming out. But, you know, to have that kind of move take him out like that, it's just really disappointing that that team over there doesn't have any more responsibility.
2: The situation wouldn't get any better for Power as the driver that took control to lead 143 laps that day was his championship counterpart, Franchitti. And for much of the afternoon, it was a Chip Ganassi racing party at the front with Franchitti leading his teammate Scott Dixon.
40: An accident with 33 laps to go, however, would bunch up the field and gave Ed Carpenter a chance to strike and split up the Ganassi teammates.
6: As we get set to go back to green flag racing here for what we hope will be the final restart of the afternoon.
7: And if you want a trusting soul to your high side on the restart, who better to have than your teammate? That's exactly the luxury Dario Franchitti has with Scott Dixon to his high side. However, itchy trigger finger out of Ed Carpenter as they come off of turn four. He's currently running third.
6: So here comes Dario Franchitti. He will be the leader, but here comes Ed Carpenter. Carpenter is going to get underneath Scott Dixon. It looks like the same is going to hold true for Ryan Hunter-Reay. Mark is now. Ed Carpenter will try to go after Dario Franchitti for the lead.
7: Second time that Dixon's not been very good on the restart and lost a spot to Ed Carpenter. The Dollar General car, that canary yellow machine, hits the button, tries to pull up on Dario Franchitti. Oreo Servia picks up a spot over Hinchcliffe. Here comes Wade Cunningham to the high side of the exit of four.
6: Wade Cunningham is going to get past James Hinchcliffe. And, Davey, I tell you, Wade Cunningham continues to climb. He is in sixth place right now.
9: He sure is looking good. But how about the two guys that have checked out, Dario Franchitti and Ed Carpenter? Ed Carpenter's been running up here 2 years in a row. Is he going to win this one? Is he going to make it three times? Or where's he going to end up? But Ed's putting the pressure on.
40: Just a few laps later, Carpenter would move his canary yellow Dollar General car to the outside of Franchitti. And with help from the 14 to 17 degree banking in the turns at Kentucky and the extra horsepower with the push-to-pass overtake system, Carpenter would hang on the outside of Franchitti, running side by side, lap after lap after lap, as it set up one of the all-time great race-winning duels in IndyCar history.
6: Five laps, that's all that remains. Franchitti and Carpenter and Davey. Franchitti has used 10 overtake pushes. Now Ed Carpenter has the advantage, as now they're even up. They each have four overtakes left.
9: Four left right now, Mike, and with four laps to go, it's going to come right down to the end of it. It's who uses theirs first. Franchitti actually only has three now, and Carpenter led him to the line that time.
6: Yeah, Scott Dixon still has six remaining. Franchitti and Carpenter, what a duel this has been for the final 25 laps here at Kentucky Speedway. Mark, this is incredible racing, and it's not over yet. They'll come to the line. 197 laps complete. You've got Franchitti on the low side. You've got Carpenter on the high side. Behind them, you've got Dixon and Ryan Hunter-Reay. This one's still a long way from being decided.
7: Carpenter had the advantage of the start-finish line that time. How ironic would this be? The car running behind the 67 machine of Ed Carpenter and Scott Dixon. Is Dixon inclined to hit the button and accidentally push Carpenter across the start-finish line? Ryan Hunter-Reay has the bottom of the racetrack to the bottom side of Scott Dixon. He's the one behind Franchitti.
6: They're still locked in a side-by-side duel, a virtual dead heat. Dario Franchitti has one overtake push remaining. Scott Dixon will try to make it three wide as he goes to the outside. We're working lap 199, Mark. We're going to see the white flag next time by.
7: Again, we'll take a peek at the start-finish line when the white flag comes out. Dixon entertaining thoughts of going three wide here at Kentucky Speedway. Not enough room through the double doglegs to do that. This time by Ed Carpenter, maybe by a nose over Dario Franchitti. Mike, they set up for turn number one. Still side by side. Dixon right there. Can he give Carpenter a push? They're side by side. Midway point of the back straightaway. Who's going to win it?
6: Franchitti is out of overtakes. Ed Carpenter has one left. Carpenter in the Dollar General car on the outside in turn number four. They're going to come to the line side by side. Carpenter on the button. Here they come. The drive to the line. It's going to be Ed Carpenter. Carpenter is won it by a nose and another thrilling finish here at Kentucky Speedway as Carpenter gives Sarah Fisher Racing its first ever win. What an unbelievable duel, Davey, as Ed waited until the perfect time to use the final overtake, and he literally beats Dario by maybe 8 or 10 inches.
4: I think the highest my pulse was the entire race was going down the backstretch after I won, you know. I was screaming and talking to myself in the helmet before I even realized to key up the radio and talk to the team. So it's an unbelievable feeling, you know. I really didn't even have any clue or, you know, to be prepared to know what it was going to feel like.
40: The win not only marked the first IndyCar victory for Carpenter, but the first for one of the sport's most popular figures, Sarah Fisher, as a car owner.
0: Boy, what a couple of months it's been for you. First, you're a mother, and now you're a winner, winning car owner in the Eisen IndyCar Series.
1: I don't know. I'm speechless. You know, it's just these boys have worked extremely hard over the last 4 years, and, you know, picking Ed to fill the 67 seat was an absolute pleasure. He's done an incredible job for us. You know, it's just great to see all the hard work pay off.
40: As Carpenter looks back at his first win, he admits it was a triumph 3 years in the making after strong second-place finishes at Kentucky in 2009 and 2010, but it wasn't without some adversity throughout the day.
12: I really felt like
3: we had a good handle. I had a good handle on the track. So going into 2011, kind of knew what we needed to do and was able to finish it off that year. And, you know, it was an awesome day racing Dario for the win. And anytime you can beat a guy like Dario, it really makes you feel good about yourself. And it was a tough one, too. My visor was falling off. I did like 15 laps at one stretch in that race with one hand on the wheel and the other holding my visor on until they could tape it on during a pit stop. So memorable day for a lot of reasons, but it was one of the better cars I've ever had.
40: The memorable finish saw Carpenter and Frank Keady run side by side for the final 18 laps around Kentucky Speedway, and the level of respect shown on track by the soon-to-be four-time IndyCar champion was not lost on Carpenter when reminiscing about his first victory.
3: Dario, he was like one of the perfect guys to do that with, because, you know, I think we both had a good respect for one another, and we're going to race hard and clean. But yeah, I mean, that whole last segment, you know, we were kind of locked in on the outside and had him on the bottom, and really just spent a long time formulating the timing of it to make sure I got it right for the last lap. And, you know, at that point in time, we had the push to pass on ovals too. You know, so managing that, and I think I saved a little bit more than him and was able to get a bump on that last lap that he didn't have any left. So, yeah, tough guy to out-duel. And, you know, I think at the end of the day, we probably had a little better handling car that allowed me to stay on the top and keep him pinned and wore his tires down and wore his push to pass out.
40: As of this recording, Carpenter has gone on to win two more IndyCar races, become a successful car owner in the IndyCar series, and has carved out a nice spot for himself as one of the greatest qualifiers in Indy 500 history, with three poles at the corner of 16th and Georgetown. We hope you've enjoyed this look back at Ed Carpenter's thrilling first IndyCar win in the Kentucky Indy 300 in 2011. Make sure to visit IndyCarRadio.com for more information on how you can enjoy more race broadcasts from yesteryear, as well as schedules and live streaming audio so you can join us live at the track on IndyCar race weekends. For all of us at the IndyCar Radio Network, I'm Nick Yeoman, and we'll talk to you again soon for another trip down memory lane with First of the Flag.
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0: 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Any use of material without written consent of the Indianapolis Motor Speedway is strictly prohibited. Stay tuned now for the greatest spectacle in racing. Good morning from Indianapolis, home of the major auto racing event in the world. Before introducing the gentleman who will anchor this year's 500-mile race, we first switch to one of our remote points around the track, the important and busy Northwest Turn, where for the last 30 years, Jim Shelton has called the exciting action from his position. Jim?
1: Thank you, Jack Morrow. Sid Collins, the voice of the 500 for almost 30 years, is not here with us today. But I'm sure in spirit he is cheering for all this broadcast crew. He was that type of man. Today in spirit, he has the safety of all these fine drivers in mind. He was that type of man. Through the many years here at the 500, Sid was an advisor, brother, father, and counselor for drivers, mechanics, and all of us on the broadcast crew. His advice and counsel will remain with all of us through the years. His ability as a fine broadcaster will remain with you listeners for a long time. He was a perfectionist. If he accepted a job to do, the job was well done. May 2nd, Sid Collins passed away. He had contracted ALS, the Lou Gehrig disease. We'll miss Sid Collins. He was our friend, but he was a friend of yours too. Sid was a man of great ability, articulate, and a gentleman through and through. But Sid Collins knew that no man is indispensable, and will be cheering all of us on to do a good job like he always wanted us to do. Now, please join all of us in a moment of silence in memory of Sid. Thank you, ladies and gentlemen. And now here is Sid's good friend, race driver, broadcaster, and a well-qualified man, in our new voice of the 500, Paul Page.
2: Thank you very much, Jim Shelton, and greetings from Indianapolis. This broadcast crew deeply feels the loss of our leader, Sid Collins, and we are here today going to perform in the way that he would have wanted us to, the way that he taught all of us for many, many years. We hope that you will join with us in dedicating this 61st running of the 500-mile race to Sid Collins. It's May 29th, 1977. This is race day at Indianapolis, the place, the world's greatest race course, the Indianapolis Motor Speedway. The spirit here is running high. This day has already dawned as a spectacular finale to a magnificent month. At this moment, the Indianapolis skies are hazy gray. The temperature is 79 degrees, the humidity 67%. I'm speaking to you from the Master Control Tower, situated above the starting line and commanding a view of the main straightaway in the pit area here at Indianapolis. From this location in the Master Control Tower, we will coordinate this broadcast of the 500-mile race. This year, once again, you and your radio set at home have tuned in on the world's largest radio network. Our signal at this moment covers every inch of the continental United States, Alaska, and Hawaii. As you are listening, we are being beamed by shortwave radio to the Armed Forces Radio and Television Service throughout the world. I am Paul Page, and I'm proud to serve you as the new voice of the 500. 22 days ago, the Indianapolis Motor Speedway opened for practice, and the 61st annual pilgrimage began. The drivers, the crews, and the cars from throughout the world began to converge on Indiana. The first day began with a light shower that for a while threatened the practice, but it was never again to pose a threat during the entire month of May. Rain was out of the picture. The Indianapolis weather forecast at the moment is partly sunny, very warm and humid, with race temperatures in the mid to upper 80s. Scattered thunderstorms should develop but not affect the area until mid-afternoon or later, after the race. The winds will be from the south at 5 to 10 miles an hour. The first week of practice here went smoothly. The first day of qualifications came amid a great flurry of speculation whether a 200-mile-an-hour barrier might be broken at Indianapolis. It had been broken unofficially during the practice, and then, on his qualification run, Tom Sneva in the Roger Penske Norton Spirit punched the nose of the race car through that transparent barrier with two laps at better than 200 miles an hour. Other drivers tried that first day of time trials, but when the sun set, it was Sneva alone that held laps above 200 miles an hour, which earned for him the front row, the pole position, the inside of the front row. The remainder of the front row was a family affair, the brothers Unser, Bobby and his younger brother Al. Both of the Unsers have won this 500-mile race twice. Bobby, who is in the center of the front row, won in 1968, again in 1975. It was 2 years in a row that Al Unser saw the checkered flag first here in the years 1970 and 71. The qualification on the second and third day in the intervening practice proceeded safely and smoothly without injury to drivers. When the qualifications opened on the fourth day, history was made. A green and white car, number 27, was pushed out of the pits and onto a qualification attempt. In less than 5 minutes, 39-year-old Janet Guthrie of New York City had qualified for a 500-mile race. Janet became in those moments the first and only woman to qualify for an Indianapolis 500. When that day was done, the 11 rows of three cars each were filled. The qualification average for the field of 33 was 189.488 miles an hour, as compared with last year's average of 183.785 miles an hour. When the final gun sounded, Salt Walther of Dayton, Ohio, a five-time competitor at Indianapolis, was left sitting in line, too late to qualify. The 33 drivers now anxiously wait down below us. They represent the proudest and the best the world has to offer. This is the ultimate for them. Today, these drivers at the start represents in itself the end of a career's journey. They warmly receive at this moment the handshakes and the smiles of the well-wishers. But inside, they secretly wish for that moment when they will be strapped in the cockpit and all sounds will be washed away with the roar of their engine, and then the competition begins. The Indianapolis 500 is a race of 200 laps around this 2.5-mile oval. The race is for United States Automobile Club Championship cars. The chassis and the engine's design are in accordance with strict formulas. Each car will be allowed 280 gallons of fuel for the race. The fuel is methanol. It is not gasoline. Methanol is a byproduct of the petroleum refining process and cannot, therefore, be considered to be a waste of gasoline energy. The anxious chief mechanics who at this moment below us make final adjustments to their sleek, colorful machines know that they must go 1 8/10 miles to the gallon if they expect their race car to be running at the finish. There will be 40 gallons of fuel on board each of the race cars, so it will be necessary to stop in the pits at least 6 times and refuel to be able to go the distance. It is possible, too, that during these pit stops, the drivers will require new racing tires or mechanical adjustments to the automobiles. There are 6 former 500-mile race winners waiting to start their journey here today. Bobby and Al Unser, each with 2 wins apiece. Johnny Rutherford, who has won twice. Gordon Johncock and Mario Andretti, who have each won once. And, of course, 3-time winner A.J. Foyt. It is Foyt's ambition to be the first man to win a 500-mile race 4 times. Foyt's V8-powered Coyote will start this race on the inside of the second row. There are 2 other Foyt engines in the field. 3 are V8 Cosworth engines. There are 2 Vels Parnelli-Jones turbo engines. There are 4 Drake Goosen Sparks 4-cylinder engines. There are 20 Drake Offenhauser 4-cylinder engines and 1 stock block V8 AMC. When the green flag falls, 25,000 horsepower will hurl forward. We'll now give you the lineup for the running of the 61st 500-mile race. I will give you the car number, the driver, his hometown, and the name of the automobile. On the pole, car number 8, Tom Sneva from Spokane, Washington, the Norton Spirit. Car number 6, Bobby Unser from Albuquerque, New Mexico, the Cobra Tire Clayton Dynotune Special. The outside of the front row, car number 21, Al Unser, Albuquerque, New Mexico, the Vels Parnelli Jones American Racing Special. The second row, car number 14, A.J. Foyt Jr. from Houston, Texas, the Gilmore Racing Team Coyote. Car number 20, Gordon Johncock, Phoenix, Arizona, the STP Double Oil Filter Wildcat. The outside of the second row, car number 9, Mario Andretti from Nazareth, Pennsylvania, in the Cam 2 Motor Oil Special. The third row, a rookie, car number 25, Danny on Geis, from Costa Mesa, California, in the Interscope Racing Special. Next to Danny, car number 48, Dwayne Carter, Jr., they call him Pancho, from Brownsburg, Indiana, in the Jorgensen Eagle. Car number 5, Mike Mosley, from Fallbrook, California, in the Sugar Ripe Prune Special. The fourth row, car number 40, Wally Dallenbach, from Basalt, Colorado, in the STP Oil Treatment Special. Next to him, his teammate, Johnny Parsons, Jr., from Indianapolis, Indiana, in an STP Wildcat. Car number 97 rounds off the fourth row, Sheldon Kinzer, from Bloomington, Indiana, in the Genesee Beer Special. The fifth row, George Snyder, car number 18, from Bakersfield, California, in the Melvin Simon and Associates Greenwood Center Special. Car number 78, another rookie, Bobby Olivero, from Lakewood, California, in the Alex Foods Special. Car number 86, Al LaQuasto, Jr., from Easton, Pennsylvania, in the Frosty Root Beer Special. Car number 36, another rookie, Jerry Sneva, from Spokane, Washington, the brother to the pole sitter. Jerry Sneva is driving the 21st Amendment Special. Car number 2, Johnny Rutherford, from Fort Worth, Texas, the First National City Traveler's Checks McLaren. The outside of the sixth row, car number 11, Roger McCluskey, from Tucson, Arizona, the First National City Traveler's Checks Special. We'll continue with the lineup in just a moment. This is the Indianapolis Motor Speedway Radio Network. And now from Indianapolis, we continue with the lineup of the 33 cars for the 61st running of the 500. The seventh row, car number 10, Lloyd Ruby, from Wichita Falls, Texas, the First National City Traveler's Check Special. Car number 73, Jim McElreath, from Arlington, Texas, the Central Indiana AMC Dealers Association Special. Car number 98, Gary Bentenhausen, Monrovia, Indiana, the Agajanian Evil Knievel Special. The eighth row, car number 24, Tom Bigelow, from Whitewater, Wisconsin, in a Thermo King Special. Car number 84, Bill Vukovich, Jr., from Korsgold, California, the teammate car to A.J. Foyts, a Gilmore Racing Team Special. Car number 65, Lee Koonsman, from Gutenberg, Iowa, the City of Syracuse S&M Electric Special. The ninth row, Steve Krisiloff, from Parsippany, New Jersey, the Dave McIntyre Chevrolet Center Special. Car number 27, a rookie, the first woman in a 500-mile race, Janet Guthrie from New York City, the Bryant Heating and Cooling Special. Another rookie, car number 29 on the outside of the ninth row, Cliff Husel from Prince George, Canada, the Team Canada Special. The tenth row, car number 16, Bill Pewterbaugh from Indianapolis, Indiana, the Dayton Walther Foreman Industries Special. Car number 38, Clay Regazzoni from Switzerland in the Theodore Racing Hong Kong McLaren. Car number 17, Dick Simon from San Juan Capistrano, California, a Bryant Heating and Cooling Special. And the 11th row, car 42, John Mailer from Newport Beach, California, and the Murgard 20th Century Special. Car number 58, Eldon Rasmussen from Indianapolis, Indiana, the Rent-A-Racer Incorporated Special. And the 33rd position, car number 72, a rookie from Danville, Illinois, Bubby Jones, the Bruce Kogel Ford Special. That is the lineup for the 61st running of the Indianapolis 500-mile race. In just a few moments, we will be able to go around this 2.5-mile race course and talk with the many announcers that have gathered here, this fine broadcast crew who will be today presenting you the running of the 500-mile race. Down below us on the track itself, the 11 rows have begun to take shape. The cars have been pushed to their positions on the asphalt surface. It is a new surface here at Indianapolis. The track was entirely repaved over the winter. It was the first time that we haven't had an opportunity to do that. The entire surface repaved now. It has been declared by the drivers to be much smoother, a much swifter surface, and we have seen that in the speed so far this May. In the pit area, too, the colors of the crew members, the colors of the teams, the bespeckled jackets, and the Purdue All-America band stands below us, their black, white, and gold uniforms as they entertain for the crowd gathered here today. The crowd, what surely must be a record gathering at the Indianapolis Motor Speedway. As we entered the track early in the morning, the lines were backed up for miles. It is a magnificent day. It should be a magnificent event. Here at the Indianapolis Motor Speedway, down on the asphalt below, ready to pace these 33...

0: Well, I think we build up to about 115 miles an hour coming off of turn four. I doubt if we'd get any faster than that.
1: Thank you, gentlemen, and have a good, clean start.
2: Now let's introduce to you the broadcasters. We are proud today to once again be able to gather the finest motorsports broadcast crew in the world for the presentation of the 500-mile race. From our position here in the Master Control Tower, I look south. I can see a grandstand known as the Southwest Vista. High atop that grandstand, ready to pick up the cars as they dive into the first turn, is a 13-year veteran of the Speedway broadcast. Here is Ron Carroll.
3: All right, and thank you very much, Paul. On this great Hoosier spring morning, we are awaiting the green flag from Pat Vitan and the start of the 61st Indianapolis 500. And with the conglomeration of engines, chassis that you described, the drivers, our USAC veterans, the foreign contingent, seven rookies, and our very first lady, we too are looking forward to a most spectacular and unusual 500 event. From turn number one, our best wishes to all in this, the greatest spectacle in racing. Now back to the tower, our chief announcer, Paul Page.
2: Thank you, Ron Carroll. The field will then accelerate out of the first turn across the short chute and into the second turn and come into view there. Situated atop the VIP suites, a 16-year veteran, here is Howdy Bell.
4: Thank you, Paul, and good morning, ladies and gentlemen, and you are right. I think, really, we have probably the best seat in the house, right here about 40 feet above the track. We are about three-fourths of the way through the turn, and our vantage point offers us the view of the cars as they go up to within inches of the short chute wall. They drop down to the yellow and white line, of course, through the second turn and head up that long backstretch. These turns are, incidentally, 1,320 feet long, and the turns are banked 9 degrees and 12 minutes. So this is the point where they're really on it and really honking down that backstretch, and we enjoy every minute of it. Godspeed to each and every one of the drivers, and Paul, back to you.
2: Down to the middle of the backstretch. You know, when a new racer comes to Indianapolis, he must carry three rookie stripes on the back of his machine. So for this year's rookie announcer, we have rookie stripes on his microphone. New to the broadcast crew, but not new to broadcasting of automobile racing, here is Darrell Weibel.
5: Thank you, Paul Page, and good morning, race fans. We're located about 85 feet from the inside edge of the racetrack. On a concrete-supported platform, we're about 25 feet above ground level. I can see them coming out of turn two through the backstretch and going into turn three, and at racing speed, they do that in less than 10 seconds. We have the rookie stripes here, Paul, right on the mic, just like you said. Back to you, Paul.
2: Thank you. As they move down the backstretch into the third turn, they come under the view of a 12-year veteran of the race broadcast. His position is a tall camera stand. In the center of the third turn, here is Doug Zink.
6: Thank you, Paul, and a good morning from the third turn. You're right. Our vantage point is situated about halfway through turn number three. It overlooks a good portion of the backstretch, all of turn number three, and the North Short straightaway. We're situated in a photographer's stand on the outside of the track, about 15 feet above the track surface and about 10 feet behind the track wall. Paul, back to you in the tower.
2: We'll continue meeting our broadcasters in just a moment, but stay tuned for the greatest spectacle in racing. One thing we're seeing a lot of here at Indy is the famous STP sign. And not just in the obvious places. Sure, it's on Gordon Johncock's STP double oil filter special. It's on Wally Dallenbach's STP oil treatment special. And it's on Johnny Parsons' STP Wildcat. But the STP sticker is also on the outside of the race fans' cars. Because, you see, a lot of Indy fans, like the mechanics and the drivers here, really know how to take care of a car. And the fine STP products are a part of their car care program. Make sure they're a part of yours, too. Let's now go to the fourth turn. Our final announcer, a 30-year veteran of the Indianapolis Motor Speedway. You have heard his voice already. Here is Jim Shelton.
7: Thanks a lot, Paul, and hi again from our stand. Hi, and happy to say dry so far over this big sweeping northwest turn. Well, wherever you may be today, might be morning or afternoon or night, wherever you are, thanks for joining us, and let's hope and pray for a good, safe, and exciting race. Now back to you, Paul, and best of luck.
2: Let's move quickly to the north-north pits. Jerry Baker is in his position there. He takes mine and moves over to the north pits from the backstretch.
8: Paul, from this vantage point, I am privy to not only an up-close scene of the action in the pits, but an absolutely astounding view of the number four northwest corner where those beautiful machines go fading toward the outside wall, then move down a few feet and go blasting down the main straightaway. In the pits and on the racing surface, I have plenty of action to cover for you today, and good luck to you, buddy.
2: A few feet away, down eight cars, is Chuck Marlowe. Chuck?
9: Paul, many experts feel it's right here in the pits the race is won or lost. At a racing speed of 185 miles an hour each second between the cars amounts to around 275 feet. A 4 or 5 second loss or gain in the pit stop time means a quarter of a mile distance on that track. refueling, tires can literally add up to thousands of dollars won or lost, and I'll be here to keep all of you as aware of what's going on as is possible. Back to you.
2: Thank you very much, Chuck. Let's go now down to the pit area where the Purdue All-America Band is massed. It is time for the playing of our national anthem.
10: The nation that permits racing under a free flag. Ladies and gentlemen, the Purdue University All-American Band and our national anthem.

0: the Purdue University All-American.
1: And the cheer goes up from the hundreds of thousands gathered here at the Indianapolis Motor Speedway. Let's quickly introduce to you our South Pit announcer, the man who will handle victory lane at the end of this race day, Lou Palmer.
2: And it all builds from here. Sitting on the pit wall moments ago, now rising, the national anthem, the tension almost unbelievable. A crowd filling the stands. I'm looking to the day. I anticipate I'll be watching, liking it, maybe cheering it. And from time to time, reporting back to you, Paul Page in the tower.
1: Let us, too, check in with Bob Forbes, who will cover with a roving microphone the garage area, the areas in front of the control tower, and if necessary, the hospital. Good morning, Bob.
3: Good morning, Paul, and it's a pleasure to be here again. We'll turn it back to you quickly. We would like to mention the fact we'll use this remote microphone as a backup for Tony's command, and I'm sure everybody today wants to hear exactly what he's going to say. Good luck to you, Paul.
1: That command will be very interesting. He has normally started with the traditional command, gentlemen, start your engines. But today, we will have to see what he says. We'll return now to the racing surface for the Plain of Taps in honor of the nation's war dead.
4: That we all be in prayer at this biggest event and biggest crowd in America. Will you join me in prayer? Our Heavenly Father, we believe that God is concerned that we're here today, and that the 32 men and the one lovely lady will be preserved by that power that spins the universe, the power of God, and that we may somehow come through this with a new feeling toward God, and the power that can come from humans through the power of your love. Through Jesus Christ our Lord, we ask for life for everyone here, and life especially for the drivers and the workers. We pray and we expect many miracles today through Christ our Redeemer. Amen and amen.
1: The Reverend Oral Roberts has delivered now the prayer prior to the race.
5: And now, ladies and gentlemen,
1: now we wait for another ceremony here at the Indianapolis Motor Speedway, one that the crowd waits for with great anticipation, and that is the playing and the singing

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When those balloons are released, it is a final signal that the ceremonies anticipating this 500-mile race have moved to a conclusion, and then the race itself is prepared to begin.

0: Drivers, in your machines.
1: We had for a few moments technical difficulties. We wait now for the last ceremony before the starting of the competition itself. It is the rendering of the song Back Home Again in Indiana to be sung here today by Jim Nabors. As he sings the song from behind this master control tower, some 15,000 multicolored balloons will be released to soar into the sky, and we will be ready for the start of an Indianapolis 500-mile race.
0: Under the direction of Al Wright, television star, entertainer, Jim Nabors, in the traditional Home Again in Indiana.

0: Oregon, and Indiana.
1: And the cheers go up from the assembled here at the Indianapolis Motor Speedway. We now move as the Purdue All-America Band runs from the pit area. All of the unnecessary individuals have now been cleared. Attention focuses on the pace car in front of the 11 rows of three. Standing with the president of the Indianapolis Motor Speedway is Luke Walton, a 26-year veteran of this broadcast. Here is Luke.
2: The pre-race festivities are over, and the starting cars have been rolled onto the track, taking their earned positions in the 11 rows of three. It's a scene that resembles a great multicolored regimental flag spread out in the starting area of the main stretch. We're standing in the pace car opposite the knot pylon overlooking the starting field. A picture that has taken a year or more to produce. A record entry of 85 cars tried for the race this year. They have been screened, and they screened themselves in the time trials to 33. Pit crews and drivers await the call to send the cars on their 500-mile journey, and the man to give that call is the president of the Indianapolis Motor Speedway, Tony Holman.
3: Time for the words. We have all been waiting to hear from Mr. Tony Holman.
4: In company with the first lady ever to qualify at Indianapolis, gentlemen, start your engines.

0: engines are started on the main stretch at Indianapolis. Crew members holding their hands in the air to indicate that everyone is in good shape. Alongside me to broadcast as our driver export, compliments of the Champion Spark Plug Company, Public Relations Division, and the Highway Safety Program, here is Freddie Agavation.
1: Thank you, Paul. It's a great day. It's cool right now. The early part of the race should be real rapid and competitive. And Mr. Binford, the chief steward, has seen that the start will be smooth and easy with 100 feet separating each row.
0: As the rows pull away now, we will have three laps before the green flag can come out. A warm-up lap, a parade lap, and a pace lap. Let's go to the first turn. Here is Ron Carroll.
2: All right, Paul, thank you. And a warm-up lap it is as the pace car moves by in turn one. These 33 racing greats are scuffing in their tires, checking that equipment in the cockpit, and preparing to get underway. They're by us right now, and they're heading over into turn two. And to call it there, here is Howdy Bell.
3: See that our cars are just now starting to approach the entrance to the second turn, coming off of the short chute between turns one and turn two. The pace car out in front, and even under a hazy sky, the color in these race cars is spectacular, folks. I just wish you could all be here in Indianapolis to view this exciting spectacular. Our front row seems to be lined up and moving ever so slowly, waving to the many folks that are in the VIP suites just below us. We see A.J. Voigt waving his hand and Poncho Carter. The bright reds, the browns, the oranges, and the yellows. It's magnificent. And Darrell Weibel is on the back stretch, and they should be approaching his location. Darrell?
4: Thank you, Howdy Bell. What a beautiful, wonderful, magnificent sight. We're expecting an early charge by two-time winner Johnny Rutherford in row six. Rookie Jerry Sneva is on his left. He is a rookie just ahead of him. Veteran Roger McCluskey on his right. Row seven, Lloyd Ruby is 18,500, and he's still trying to win it. Jim McElreath is 12th Indy start. Gary Bettenhausen is 10,500. Row eight, Bill Vukovich, 10th start. His famous father won a race twice. Now they're moving toward the third turn, and here is Doug Zink to pick them up there.
3: Thank you, Darrell, and a good morning from the third turn as the pace car now moves very slowly into turn number three. We can see the cars lined really quite well at this point behind the pace car. A pace car moving, I would guess, not more than about 40 or 50 miles an hour. And really, at this point, the pack looks really pretty good. As Howdy mentioned, boy, you can really see those iridescent reds of the STP specials. Also, the red of A.J. Voigt in car number 14, the blue and white of Tom Sneva. The Unser brothers on the front row there. The pace car moves past us now as the field comes through turn number three and looking really in pretty good shape. They're over to turn number four. Here's Jim Schulten.
5: The world's most exciting event. It's here. The race is going to be about 508 miles today, but warming up is so important for an athlete or a car. The tires need attention. The drivers need to get a feel for the car on the track. Of course, to some cars and some drivers, it's more important than others. Here they go right now, right by me. The excitement is building. The crowd is with it. And now there goes a beautiful 21 with that blue and white. There goes number 5, number 97, number 40, 86, 18, 78, 11, 2, 36. You'll be hearing these all day long. And now, let's go on with the parade, and here's Paul.
0: This is the warm-up lap at the Indianapolis Motor Speedway. The Oldsmobile pace car brings them down past the entrance to the pits. Down the main straightaway, a kaleidoscope of color. The hundreds of thousands gathered here are now on their feet. They will stay so for the next five or six laps after this race begins. They wave to the drivers. The drivers return the salute of those race fans to them. Flash bulbs everywhere in the grandstands. The wave of caps, the wave of hands. It is the start of the Indianapolis 500-mile race that we anticipate at this moment. Let's turn it over once again as the pace car comes in the view of Ron Carroll.
2: All right, Paul, and I pick them up right now. And the throngs of racing fans are on their feet once again. The ice coolers, the picnic baskets, forgotten for just a few minutes. They'll be taken back out a bit later on. The racing machines now begin to bow to the wishes of the masters at the wheel. The throttles are down just a bit more as they come into turn one right now. And as we watch, we're cognizant of the fact that the Unsers, Voigt, John Kalk, and Andretti right up there in those first couple of rows represent 9 victories in this Indianapolis 500-mile race. It's a great racing field. They head over now to turn number 2, and to pick them up there, here is Howdy Bell.
3: Thank you, Ron, and yes, we picked the field up. They're coming into the second turn now, that front row. They're accelerating just a bit more now as they come into this turn. We can see the rows. Some of the guys are still, drivers are still zigzagging back and forth to scuff in those tires, as they're prone to do at the start of these events. And the field is about halfway through us, and we know we'll have one more lap at least. So let's go up to Darrell Weibel and see how he views them.
4: Well, looking back in rows 6, 7, and 8, there are 6 drivers there who started this race a total of 74 times, and 4 of the 6 have led the 500. Rutherford, McCluskey, Ruby, and Bettenhausen. The 2 oldest drivers, Ruby and McElreed, starting side by side in row 7. Ruby's led it 5 times. Here's Doug Zink, third turn.
6: Thank you, Darrell, as the pace car moves now into turn number 3 and picking up just a little bit of speed, a little faster than the last time. In the last 3 rows, 4 of the 7 rookies are nestled in that part of the field. One of them made history this year as the first woman ever to qualify for and now to compete in an Indianapolis 500. That's Janet Guthrie in the middle of the 9th row. They're over to turn 4. Here's Jim Shelton.
5: Hey, it's picking up over here now. The crowd here on number 4, they're watching the cars waving back and forth. And as Howdy says, this is done to scuff or wear in the tires. And this is called, well, it's kind of a standard procedure. Nothing wrong with the cars at all. They're going down that home stretch. And here's Paul again.
0: On the main straightaway once again. The pace begins to pick up. This is the conclusion of the parade lap, the beginning of the pace lap. If the cars are in line and properly prepared to go, as they conclude this lap, the chief steward, Tom Binford, will give the chief starter, Pat Vadan, the signal to display the green flag, and they will be on their way on a 500-mile journey. Here to the first turn is Ron Carroll.
5: Okay, once again, Paul, the field approaches our turn 1 position. Our pole setters, Tom Sneva, in his deep blue Norton Spirit, leads the way. The Unsers, Bobby and Al, each with 2 victories, each are alongside. In row 2, the king of this great race course, 3-time winner, A.J. Foyt. Then the bright red colors of Gordon Johncock, and one of the great favorites here outside there is Mario Andretti. The pace does quicken right now. The pace car already into turn 2. Here's Howdy Bell.
3: And we pick them up. And looking at that third row, the fastest rookie in the field, Danny Ongais in his black machine. The blue of Pancho Carter's 4-year veteran. Then Mike Mosley in his car, the bright yellow and red machine. That fourth row is Wally Dallenbach, an 11-year veteran. Johnny Parsons, a teammate, and Sheldon Kinzer. And then in that fifth row, 13-time driver George Snyder, another rookie Bobby Olivero, and 2-time driver Al Laquasto. Darrell Weibel has him.
4: But they're moving faster now as they accelerate through the middle of the backstretch. Passing in front of us, Jim McElreed. There's Bill Vukovich. On his left is Tom Bigelow. To the right is Lee Koonsman. And on to the third turn in Doug Zink.
6: Darrell, and the pace car begins to pick up the pace now as it comes through turn number 3. They're looking over the pack. The pack seems to be in pretty good order. They're moving over through turn number 3 now and towards turn number 4. Here's Jim Shelton.
5: All right, Doug, thanks a lot. My pulse beat is picking up, and I'm sure yours is too, wherever you may be today. Here comes the old pro now. You know who that is, A.J. Foyt. 19 races and more than 6,000 miles on this track. Well, we're up to 100 miles an hour, even more. Will we get the green flag? Well, I think we will. That looks pretty good. And here to call the start is our chief announcer, the voice of the 500, Paul Page.
0: The pace car is into the pits. Tom Sneva, the pole sitter, brings them down. Pat Mann with the green flag watches the field. And the green flag is out. The 1977 500 is on. Ron Carroll.
7: All right, Paul. Thank you very much. Let's take a look who is going to be leading that first turn. It's Al Unser, then Tom Sneva, then Bobby Unser, as they head over into the turn number 2 position. Here's Howdy Bell.
8: Thank you. We see the cars coming, and here it is. It's Al Unser, Tom Sneva, Bobby Unser, Mario Andretti, up to Darrell Weibel.
4: Thing has changed. It's Al Unser again, and it's Sneva and Unser. And here's Doug Zink.
6: As they dive down into turn number 3, here comes car number 21, Al Unser. Number 8, Tom Sneva. Number 6, Bobby Unser.
0: And as they come onto the straightaway now, the field straight. ringing out the completion of the first lap. Al Unser is the leader at the end of lap one. Tom Sneva is next. Bobby Unser is in third place. They move into turn one that way. Here's Ron Carroll.
9: All right, Paul, and now from the outside of that first row, took that bunch into turn one, and what a beautiful job. He's pulling away from the pack right now. Over in two, and out he goes.
8: Yes, it's Al Unser, Sneva, and Bobby up to Darrell Whitehorn.
4: Al Unser, Bobby here, Tom Sneva. There they go to turn three, and here's Dunsey.
6: And here comes Al Unser dropping low into the groove now, putting a little distance between he and Tom Sneva. Now for John Conk in third place. Up to turn number four, here's Jim Shelton.
5: Well, it's still Albuquerque. There goes number 21 in that beautiful blue and white. He's leading and, as a matter of fact, picking up a little distance. Paul, pick it up.
0: On the main straightaway now, Al Unser still the leader. But Gordon Johncock moves past Tom Sneva and down into the first turn, Ron Carroll.
9: Right you are, as you called it, Paul. There's Al Unser, now Gordon Johncock, Sneva, then Bobby Unser, A.J. Point in the number five position. Tony?
8: All right, we've got him. It's Al Unser, 21. And then you've got Johncock and Sneva and Bobby Unser to Darrell Weibel.
4: All right, after it is a Point, and then it is Andretti and Fritz O'Connor on to Doug Zink.
6: Turn number three, here comes Al Unser, then Gordon Johncock, Tom Sneva, A.J. Point, then Bobby Unser, then Mario Andretti. Here's turn number four, Jim Shelton.
5: Okay, it's still 21, and it's still 20, which means Al Unser and Gordon Johncock. Dick Simon went into the pits, and now on we go to you.
0: I believe that Dick Simon still is on the race course, the teammate to Janet Guthrie, car number 17, pulling to the inside. And we go now to Ron Carroll, turn one.
9: All right, Paul, and you are right. Dick Simon did come back out of the pits. He's already passed turn number two, as is Al Unser right now. Howdy.
8: There by me, up to Darrell Weibel. Pick him up, Darrell.
4: Moving by us quickly, we have an unofficial stopwatch time of John Rutherford in excess of 190 miles an hour in his last lap. Doug Zink, turn three.
6: Here comes Al Unser, then Gordon Johncock. Now, A.J. Boyd pressuring Tom Sneva, car number eight. Over to turn number four, here's Jim Shelton.
5: Okay, it's still the same, and by the way, Dick Simon is back on the track, as Paul reported. They're going down the home stretch, and it's still one and two. Al Unser and Gordon Johncock, and here's Paul.
0: Lap number four being completed. Al Unser still leading, but Gordon Johncock closing the gap very, very rapidly to turn one, Ron Carroll.
9: All right, and A.J. Boyd has just moved past Tom Sneva into that third position, Paul. Incidentally, congratulations to these guys for a smooth start. Howdy.
8: All right, we've got him. A.J. Boyd is now running third, Sneva fourth, Bobby Unser fifth, Darrell Weibel.
4: Here's Sneva, here's Andretti, and Fritz O'Connor, and Johnny Agaias, your Doug Zink, third turn.
6: Unser and Gordon Johncock beginning to put a little distance on the field. They're over in turn four. Here's Jim Shelton.
5: All right, they're kind of making a race out of it all by themselves. And, of course, that's Unser and Johncock. They're all way out in front of the rest. And here's Paul.
0: Dick Simon's crew has apparently overcome their difficulties. The car is now moving properly on the race course. It's Al Unser, Gordon Johncock into one, Ron Carroll.
9: All right, Paul, and there's Al, there's Gordon, and there's A.J. Floyd, Tom Sneva, Bobby Unser, and Marty Wendretti as they move into two. Honey?
8: Al Unser, number one, Johncock second, Floyd is third, Sneva's fourth, Unser, Bobby Unser fifth, Andretti sixth, and up to Darrell Weibel in the back stretch.
4: After Andretti, it's Macho Carter, Johnny Angayas, Johnny Parsons, and the turn three, Doug Zink.
6: A.J. Boyd passing by us now, Tom Sneva, Mario Andretti, Bobby Unser, Macho Carter. The turn number four, here's Jim Shelton.
5: Okay, it looks like Johncock is moving up on Unser now. Paul, check him.
0: Gordon Johncock still staying about 50 yards behind the blue and white car number 21 of Al Unser, Ron Carroll. Ron, do you have them?
9: Yes, we have them over here, Paul. Thank you. And they're over in turn two now. Howdy.
8: All right, here's Al Unser going right by this moment, followed by Gordy Johncock. A.J. Point is third. Tom Sneva is fourth. Mario Andretti is fifth. Bobby Unser sixth. Darrell Weibel.
4: After Bobby Unser, Mario Andretti, then it's Unser, and then it's Macho Carter, Daddy Angayas, and Johnny Rutherford has really moved through the pack. You've done Saint.
6: And the front runners moving through turn number three now. Over into turn number four, here's Jim Shelton.
5: All right, thanks a lot, Doug. Looks like they're setting a terrific pace. We wonder if they can keep it up. Back to you, Paul.
0: as they cross the start-finish line once again. It continues to be Al Unser, followed very closely by Gordon Johncock, who begins to close in the first turn. We are already setting records here at Indianapolis. Lap number one was run at 182.113 miles an hour. That breaks Wally Dallenbach's 1974 record. Lap number two, 183.524 miles an hour, again breaking a 1974 lap record by Wally Dallenbach. Lap number four was run at 185 miles an hour, 185.052 miles an hour, breaking A.J. Foyt's 1974 record. It's a magnificent race. It was a beautiful start. Janet Guthrie, they had worried about her. There was nothing to worry about. The start was nice and smooth. Here comes Al Unser, still followed by Gordon Johncock. We go once again to turn one and Ron Carroll.
9: All right, Paul, and those two leaders are really moving away from this pack as they move by us right now. Then Foyt, now it's Stima and Andretti, then it's Bobby Unser. Paul, back to you.
0: We've been watching very carefully Johnny Rutherford, who has started in the middle of the sixth row when the green flag was given. He has now moved up into the ninth position. So Johnny Rutherford making a bid for the lead. Freddie Agabation, the start of the 500-mile race. What are these drivers thinking about at this moment?
1: Right now they're trying to pace each other, Paul. I think we can observe that with the lead cars, with Al Unser and Johncock. Foyt is pacing the two up ahead, taking their measure. And behind them, of course, comes Sneva and Mario. Now, Bobby Unser is playing a waiting game. I think he, as well as Foyt, will be working real hard in the last 100 miles.
0: Thank you, Freddie Agabation. We continue to watch a 500-mile race, now nine laps old. In just a few moments, we'll be checking in once again with Luke Walton. Luke Walton and the president of the Speedway, Tony Holman, worked very, very hard on the words that would be used for the start of this 500-mile race, especially in light of the traditional command normally being, gentlemen, start your engines. Of course, Janet Guthrie of New York City in the field, gentlemen, start your engines, would not be appropriate. The race continues. They cross now. Al Unser, then Gordon Johncock, then A.J. Foyt. As the race goes into the first turn, let's pick it up again, Ron Carroll.
9: All right, Paul, and right now in his car number 42, John Mailer slowing way down, A.J. Foyt, and the front of that pack is past the last road cars. Howdy.
8: The leaders go by us, and they're up to Darrell Weibel right now.
4: They are, and they're flying. It is still Al Unser, Gordon Johncock, here's Foyt, and Tom Stima, Mario Andretti, Bobby Unser, and John Mailer has been left by the leaders, turn three, Doug Zink.
7: Moving by us now, Al Unser and Gordon Johncock. We noticed a lap or two ago, Janet Guthrie improving her position as she went past Elvin Rasmussen in car number 58. Jim, over to you in turn four.
5: Drawn down the stretch, and Paul, you got him.
0: Let's go to turn two and Howdy Bell.
8: Thank you, Paul. Coming through the second turn, Johnny Rutherford in car number two was not at speed. He had dropped down below the yellow line. You should be able to see him shortly. Back to Paul.
0: We'll watch then for Johnny Rutherford. He had started the middle of the sixth row. After 10 laps, he was in eighth position after starting 17th. Gentlemen, let's watch for Johnny Rutherford as he comes around the racetrack. He's down into the first turn. Ron Carroll, can you see Johnny Rutherford?
9: Yes, I have him here, Paul, and he has dropped down just a little bit. Though still outside pretty good. I think Howdy ought to be able to pick him up right now.
8: Yes, we do see him. He sounded a little bit flat, but he's back in the racing groove again. So I don't know what his problem might be. Back to the tower.
0: Johnny Rutherford then, a two-time Indianapolis champion, having some problem on the race course. But let's remember, it is a race for 500 miles, 200 laps. We are only 12 laps into the race. So Johnny Rutherford might well repair whatever problem has developed. Very often these engines, I believe, Freddie, will stutter for a lap or two and then pick up, won't they, Freddie Agabation?
1: They certainly will. Many times they'll be adjusting on their turbocharger pressure, and there is a fuel valve, a compensating valve, which is a diaphragm valve that will react to additional fuel being necessary. On the other hand, they do have another control that will assist them.
0: Freddie, we do have Johnny Rutherford moving down the pits. He is moving into his pit position, doing it very slowly. Lou Palmer, are you close to that position?
5: Close enough. Johnny Rutherford has been wheeled in and pushed all the way back off the pit area. And
10: Bryant has totally cleared the pit line. They're heading back to the garage area. Johnny made the determination, yanking the wheel sharp. Meanwhile, Dick Simon comes in, first of the routine pit stops. He got off to the slowest possible start of the race, began picking up speed, but he is in early. The problems have not corrected themselves. He's talking it over with the crew. Rutherford's car back to the garage area, Simon, in the pits, ready to go back out, and back to you in the tower, Paul.
0: Lou, we'll be looking forward for your interview with Johnny Rutherford to find out exactly what the problem might have been, but car number two is apparently at the moment out of the race. Johnny Rutherford started in the middle of the sixth row, ran very, very fast at the start, but not fast enough to catch the leaders, and now a problem with that automobile. Dick Simon moves back onto the race course at the moment. Gordon Johncock makes a bid in the first turn for Al Unser. Ron Carroll, do you have them? Let's try Howdy Bell as they go to the second turn.
8: We see them coming through the short chute into the second turn. Unser has about a five-car length lead over Gordon Johncock as they go through this turn up to Darrell Weibel in the backstretch.
9: Racing through the backstretch and about 150 feet between them. Now lessening as they go to turn three. Here's Doug Zink.
11: And it's going to be Al Unser diving into turn number three first. Gordon Johncock closing in just a little bit off of three into the short chute. Jim Schultz.
12: Okay, they're just about the same position. Johncock tried to take him here a couple of laps ago. He didn't get the job done. Had a car in between them. So they're just about the same position, and Paul will call it in the stretch.
0: Gordon Johncock lagging back just a little bit now behind car 21, Al Unser's car. Rookie Danny Unguise has pulled his Interscope Racing Special into the pits. As he did that, one car on the main straightaway displayed some smoke at the rear of the car. That is car 27, Janet Guthrie's car, now slowing on the race course. So, gentlemen, keep an eye out for Janet Guthrie. We also have a report that car number 97 is smoking on the race course. So now some problems beginning to develop. We are watching the Interscope Racing Special, the fastest rookie qualifier here for this month of May, Danny Unguise, as he sits in the pits at the Indianapolis Motor Speedway. The car owner, Bell Metalich, is looking over the car. They're talking with the driver. Let's go to the backstretch and Darrell Weibel.
9: Paul, Sheldon Kenter has gone by us very slowly. Smoke still coming from the car. He's only moving maybe 35 miles an hour. He should be right in front of Doug Zink right now in turn three, just about out of it.
11: Yes, we have him over here in turn three, moving very slowly, smoking very badly. Also, we noticed Janet Guthrie dropping below the yellow line, and it looked like she might be going into the pits. Paul, back to you.
0: And indeed, Janet Guthrie is coming into the pits now. In just a moment, we'll be talking with Johnny Rutherford. But first, let's go to Lou Palmer. And Lou Palmer, here comes Janet Guthrie.
10: Another piece of history at the Speedway. It is the first pit stop by a woman driver in the course of competition. Janet Guthrie brings the car to a halt. The swing line taking over an impact wrench, moving to the outside of the track. And now we have got, looking at the tires, they seem all right. They're not going to take any off. It's a fuel stop only. The fuel line is still connected. They're watching now for the push away. They are disconnecting the fuel cell. They are still, however, not pushing Janet off the line, but this is taking too much time now for a routine at Indianapolis.
0: Lou Palmer, let me take it away from you. We have a car coming into the pits. It is bellowing, smoking. We will check on that car, but first let's go to Bob Forbes, who has Johnny Rutherford.
13: Well, John, you were running great. In fact, I saw you at one time come up to eighth place. Your car was really working. I saw some fire coming out of the rear of your car just before you had the problem. What was it?
14: Well, it was the car jumped out of gear, and I think probably that if you saw fire coming out of the exhaust pipe, it was because we tagged the valves, and it was doing rude things in the engine, I guess. It was the thing was running very well, handling super. I was just moving my way up through the, you know, the pack, and then coming down the front straightaway, trying to set Poncho Carter up for a pass, leaped out of gear and tagged the valves, and we're done.
13: Well, John, it's too bad because you've had three great years, two first and a second. It won't be that way this year, but this isn't the only race. I know it's a big one, but there's the rest of the season for you, and I'm sure you'll come back strong.
14: Well, that's true. We've got a good crew and a good race car, and we're going to get all of the bugs worked out of it here before too long, we hope, and have it really top competitive. This thing that happened is just one of those things that happened, you know. Obviously, there's nothing we can do about it now, but we'll come back. There was a race between the other two wins, so maybe this is the omen.
13: Thank you, John. Thank you very much.
14: Thank you.
13: Now back to you, Paul.
0: John Rutherford, a great champion at Indianapolis, a two-time winner. He is out of the race. Let's go down now to the pit area, and with Chuck Marlowe,
8: watching Sheldon Kinzer, who came into the pits with white vapor trailing from the rear of the car. Chuck, do you have a report?
15: Yes, I do, Paul. That's not white vapor. He just blew an engine. The engine is completely gone. The turbocharger is lost. The big question right now is, how much oil is on the track? There's oil underneath the car. Conceivably, there could be oil in the groove. Tell the boys around the track to keep their eyes open, but that engine is gone. Back to you.
8: We're beginning to see some pit stops now on lap 19 at Indianapolis. At the moment, car number 20, Gordon Johncock, leads the race. He is followed now by A.J. Foyt and Al Unser. The first lap's leader has moved back into third position. Stay tuned for the greatest spectacle in racing. Pit stops underway at Indianapolis. In the south pits, Bobby Unser has pulled in. Janet Guthrie, car number 27, is back in the pits. Here to watch the action is Lou Palmer.
16: Right, as others join the fray again, Roger McCluskey moving by. Janet Guthrie's long pit stop did conclude while you were listening to Johnny Rutherford. This is Bobby Unser moving back out. But they didn't get her back out on the track without removing the cowling over the edge of the car. Now they have brought her back into the pit, or she is determined to come in. And once again, the car has stalled in the pits, whether intentionally or for remedy factor, we don't know. The inertial starter has been reinserted at the rear of the car. They will attempt to fire it back up, but these are two long pit stops early in the race for Janet Guthrie. Meanwhile, Johnny Parsons moving back out on the track in car number 60. Pit stops coming between lap 18 and 22, as it appears routine. Paul?
8: And Tom Sneva is into the pits for what looks like a routine stop. Also, Al Unser into the pits, Gordon Johncock into the pits, and Wally Dallenbach into the pits. These all appear to be routine pit stops. Chuck Marlowe has Sheldon Kinzer. Let's talk with Chuck and Sheldon.
15: Yeah, Sheldon, it's awfully noisy down here. When did that engine let go with you?
17: Well, I was coming down the front straightaway, and it just went kapow. I thought I busted a piston or something, but I had to wait a minute to get out of the groove. And after I got slowed down, the motor was knocking real loud, so I just came back around as easy as I could to the pit.
15: Well, listen, it's awfully early to see you out of the race. You're a fine man. Indiana is really proud of you. Good luck in future racing.
17: Thank you.
15: Thank you very kindly. Now back to you, Paul.
8: We now apparently have two cars out of the race. Johnny Rutherford, we've already talked with him, and thanks to the fine work of Bob Forbes and Chuck Marlowe, we've talked with both drivers that are out of the race, Johnny Rutherford and Sheldon Kinzer. Here is Pancho Carter, the Jorgensen Eagle, coming in for what appears there to be a routine pit stop. We should see a lot of pit action at Indianapolis today. Let's say now good morning for the first time, and John DeCamp, I apologize for not having been able to talk to you earlier, but here is John DeCamp.
18: Paul, the action was so very hot and heavy you never even had a chance. But at the end of the 15th lap, this is the way they were running. Car number 21 was in the lead. That's Al Unser. Car number 20 was second, Gordon Johncock. Car number 14 was in third, A.J. Foyt. In fourth spot, car number 8, which is driven by Tom Sneva. In fifth spot, car number 9, Mario Andretti. In sixth, Pancho Carter driving car number 48. In seventh, in car number 40, Wally Dallenbach. In eighth, car number 18, George Snyder. In ninth, car number 60, Johnny Parsons. And in the 10th spot at the end of the 15th lap, it was car number 73, Jim McElree. Paul?
8: A.J. Foyt has been into the pits. A very quick pit stop, a little over 13 seconds, about 13 and a half seconds, a routine pit stop for A.J. Foyt. He is back in competition. We have now run 24 laps. We have had no yellow lights, no accidents, no problems on the race course. It is a smooth run, 500. Gordon Johncock continues to lead. Al Unser has moved back into second place by nature of A.J. Foyt's pit stop. The statement that started the engines for the Indianapolis 500 was a matter of much discussion, as we said earlier. Luke Walton is waiting in the pits now to discuss his conversations with Speedway president and owner Tony Holman. Luke?
19: Paul, after Janet Guthrie qualified for the race, it presented a problem for Tony Holman at one time. He did decide to use the traditional four words for the send-off because the driver did not start the engine. But then Janet decided that Kay Bignotti would operate the inertia starter for her car, and that renewed the problem. During the past week, hundreds of suggestions have arrived at the Speedway office. Our station in Dallas, Texas, wanted Tony to say, y'all start your engines. a race fan from Virginia suggested, racers start your engine. In New York, they want a lady and gentleman start your engine, or Jan and gentleman start your engine. Tony wanted to recognize and salute Jan Guthrie, and at the same time preserve the tradition of the Indianapolis 500-mile race. So I think you'll concur, Paul, when I say that he resolved the problem quite graciously when he said, in company with the first lady ever to qualify at Indianapolis, gentlemen, start your engines. Okay, Paul, now it's history.
20: Thank you very much, Luke Walton. The 500-mile race continues. It is 1/8 of the way gone already. We will be giving you reports on the official positions of the first 10 cars every 100 miles. Every 100 miles, we will try and update your charts for you. Stay tuned for the greatest spectacle in racing. Back at Indianapolis, the master control tower, the 500-mile race continues without incident, a smooth running of the race. Gordon Johncock is now listed as the first position. The second position listed as car number 8, Tom Sneva. The third position, unofficially, Al Unser, car number 21. Let's go to the north area of the pits and Jerry Baker.
21: Well, just as you throw it to me, Clay Regazzoni came coasting in, almost didn't make his pit, which is only the second one down. His crew has run down to pick him up. They pushed him into the pits. They appear to be refueling, and I don't know if he's going to get back out of here again. What are their observations? We've already had a change of rubber on one of the cars down here. I've been told they might not change rubber more than twice during the race, so all these pits are not just normal routine. Regazzoni still in the pits. Back to you in the tower.
20: Jerry, let's continue to watch Clay Regazzoni. He is a Formula One champion. There have been a great number of people watching this effort by Clay Regazzoni, who missed the Formula One race at Monte Carlo. Freddie Agabation, you have a comment.
1: Yes, on Clay Regazzoni's car. That's been sold, and directly after the checker or the green flag drop, Paul, that car changed hands, according to Don Bringold of Beverly Hills, an attorney there. He stated that the green flag would transfer the ownership of the car that Bill Simpson has, Safety Equipment Company, to Teddy Yip of Hong Kong. So that car now belongs to Teddy Yip since the green flag drop.
20: Jerry Baker, what is happening with Clay Regazzoni's car?
21: Paul, I'm not quite sure what precisely is wrong, but he is out of the automobile. They are now in the process of jacking up the rear end of the car. When he came in, he obviously was not under his own power. The crew shoved him down there. There appeared to be a couple of seconds when he might be able to go back out. He is out of the machine, standing nearby, the rear end of car 38 being picked up off the ground, and that's all we can tell you for this moment.
20: Let's move to the other end of the pit area, where Lou Palmer has Dick Simon.
16: Indeed, and I'm sorry to say that we have Dick Simon. Dick, we watched you get off to not an attractive start. You were far back in the field and dropping. Suddenly the car seemed to catch. You were slingshotting forward, picking up position, and now you're back and out of the race. What happened?
22: Well, actually, Lou, I'm not sure. At the beginning of the race, I picked up about 8 positions in the first lap, and then all of a sudden the engine quit on the backstretch, just like somebody turned the key off, and then it started on again, and then went back off. And after everybody got by me again, all of a sudden it took off and it stayed alive until just now, and it quit and I couldn't get it restarted.
16: That's Dick Simon. We're sorry to see you out. Paul, I think I'd like to give you one assignment, Dick. I don't want to bother him, but if you find out anything about Janet's problem here, she is still in the pit as well, Paul, and the car is pretty well torn apart. They're looking at everything. Back to you in the tower.
20: Well, perhaps her teammate, Dick Simon, can be a good reporter for us and let us in on the inside of what is being done to Janet Guthrie's car that continues to sit in the pits at Indianapolis. Let's go further north and talk with Chuck Marlowe.
15: Well, we are down here at the rail talking to a 30-year contributor, a car owner from Los Angeles, California, J.C. Agajani. And Aggie, I know you want to get back with your crowd, but thank you so very much for stopping by and saying hello. And how is Gary doing out there?
19: Well, Gary's still hanging in there real good with the Evel Knievel special. Our Genesee beer special dropped out a minute ago with Sheldon. We blew a piston, Chuck, and that's too bad. But we're hoping that Gary will go all the way. And I want to say hello to all of my fans at Ascot, and hope they keep coming. We're having a great crowd there every year.
15: Indianapolis Motor Speedway, means very little without J.C. Agajanian, and we thank you for dropping by.
2: Well, sure, thank you, and I certainly miss Sid Collins.
15: Yes, we all do. Thanks, Aggie, very much. Back to you, Paul.
20: Let's go now to the fourth turn, and Jim Shelton.
3: Hey, we had a spin up here, but we are very thankful and could report no touching of the wall. Eldon Rasmussen, he came around number three, and he lost it there, and he went around and around, but he righted the car, and he's now in the pits. And back to you, Paul.
20: And here in the control tower at Indianapolis, we have a magnificent 500-mile race underway. At the moment, though, there are no rookies in the top 10 positions. Jerry Sneva, car number 36, is running the best of the rookies now. He is in the 18th position, as 33 laps are now history. This is the Indianapolis Motor Speedway Radio Network. Back at the Indianapolis Motor Speedway, Gordon Johncock continues to lead after 34 laps. And now let's go to the North Pits and Jerry Baker with Bill Simpson.
21: Paul Page, apparently car 38 is out of the race. Clay Regazzoni, I'm talking with Bill Simpson, car owner. Bill, what's the story?
6: Well, apparently,
20: Let me interrupt you just a second. We have yellow light on the race course to turn two. And Howdy Bell. Howdy, are you there? We have a yellow light at the Indianapolis Motor Speedway. The yellow flag is being displayed now. We wait for a report. We had a call from Howdy Bell in the second turn.
16: I'm ready. We've got a car into the wall here in the second turn, right in front of the VIP suites. It turns out to be car number 10, which, of course, is a Speedway veteran here, Lloyd Ruby. He's still in the car. The car flamed when it hit the wall, of course, but he is still in the car, and they are putting the foam that they squirt on the car to be sure that there will be no additional flames. He is sitting at the start of the backstretch. He's about 15 feet in from the inside yellow line on the track. They are taking a stretcher out to the car now, and we'll watch with our glasses here. Let's give it back to you in the tower of the moment so we can watch and see what else is going on here.
20: Thank you very much, Howdy. We'll check with you again in just a moment. That brings out the yellow flag. The car's slow under the electro-pacer system here at the Indianapolis Motor Speedway. It is a series of lights and numbers that the drivers have been trained to use, and what it does is simply maintains an 85-mile-an-hour speed on the race course. Freddie Agabation, shouldn't we now see a number of pit stops that are not scheduled?
1: Yes, Mario Andretti just came in. In comes Carter as well, and there should be a tremendous flurry of them. I might say something on mileage right at the moment. Foyt seems to be getting the best mileage out of his and Vukovic's car. Both of them made pit stops at around 26 and 27 laps, and Bignotti's cars are getting mileage at the rate of 20 and 21 laps as far as their pit stops were concerned. So Foyt is running a little bit better on fuel mileage. He and Vukovic are both using their heads, utilizing the amount of fuel that's available to them.
20: And so as we continue to wait for a report on the condition of driver Lloyd Ruby from Wichita Falls, Texas, his teammate, Roger McCleskey, is into the pits. It looks like a routine pit stop there. Let's go back to the second turn for a further report on that accident and Howdy Bell.
16: All right, they now have Ruby out of the car. He was hanging on to a couple of people. The rescuers here helping to get people out of the car, that helped get people out of the car. He is now being laid on the stretcher. So they will be loading him into the ambulance. They've taken the rest of the field is going down to the inside edge of the track to the yellow line. They're now wheeling Lloyd over to the ambulance, and we'll be putting him in there and taking him to the field hospital shortly, I'm sure. Now, what happened here, very briefly, the skid marks, as we notice here on the track, he was down low, got sideways to the outside below the yellow line, and backed into the wall with the right rear of the car. Flashed right in, just almost exactly right in front of us, not more than 20 or 30 feet from where Tom Sneva had his dramatic crash a couple of years ago. He did not get airborne at all, but bounced off of the wall. Spray came out of the car, and it flashed when it hit the wall, and the car ended up, as I said, about 100 yards from us, almost at the black flag position, which is at the start of the backstretch. That's our report for this moment. If you want more, we'll give it to you.
20: Thank you very much, Howdy. I'm sure we are all concerned about the welfare of Lloyd Ruby, and so we will anticipate a further report from you. Bob Forbes, too, will be in contact with those people at the hospital and give us a good report in just a few moments, and we hope indeed good it is, though for the moment it sounds like we have a driver that has been shaken up, hopefully not injured. Stay tuned for the greatest spectacle in racing. Back at the Indianapolis Motor Speedway, let's go now to the north-north pit area. Here is Jerry Baker.
21: Well, I've got Bill Simpson back again, Paul Pace. Bill, I'm sorry we had to run away a second ago. It looks like part of the foreign flavor of our race is out. Claire Regazzoni is gone. Bill, what's the situation?
4: Well, we had a punctured fuel cell, and we leaked out all of our fuel. We came in for his pit stop, and we were going to refuel him, and fuel started squirting out the other side of the car. We had to shut it off. It's the end of the day for us.
21: There's no way to repair something like that.
4: No, we can't repair it in time, so we'll just get drunk.
21: See you next year, Bill.
4: Thank you.
21: Thank you. Bill Simpson, Paul, Claire Regazzoni out of this year's Indianapolis 500.
20: Well, Bill Simpson apparently has his life ordered for the next afternoon. Here is the unofficial list of cars out of the race, one we have compiled here. Car number 2, Johnny Rutherford. Car number 17, Dick Simon. Car number 10, Lloyd Ruby. Car number 97, Sheldon Kinzer. And, of course, as you just heard in that interview, car number 38, driven by the Formula One driver, Clay Regazzoni. And now down the main straightaway and heading for an exit position at the south end of the pits comes the ambulance. Lloyd Ruby is inside, but because of the new design of ambulances, we cannot see inside. But the last report we had from Howdy Bell was that he was in reasonable shape. Let's return now to Howdy Bell in turn two and find out further what has happened.
6: All right. He appeared to be stunned, obviously. He hit the wall with a tremendous amount of impact. And they have now hauled the car on the, put it up on the wrecker, which is passing us right at this very instant. And as we look at the vehicle, we see the nose cone has disappeared. The right front has damaged, although the wheel is still on. The left rear wheel is off, and the entire engine, let me check that just a moment. No, the engine's in place, but the transaxle portion is just barely hanging on the rear end of the machine. So they have pulled it off the track, and as you have reported, you have seen the ambulance go by over there. They are now putting the material on the track that helps absorb the liquids that spilled out of the car as it came to a rest. They're sweeping that up. They should have it cleaned up just momentarily. And that's our report. We're very close to going back to racing in a couple of minutes, I'd say.
20: These drivers are very carefully anticipating now when the green flag will once again come out. We have been running under the yellow flag, which slows the field and makes it an excellent opportunity for pit stops. And pit stops we have seen here. They move into the pits using the advantage of the slower speeds. We have no further word on driver Lloyd Ruby. The last official word that we had from the Speedway press service here, and the gentlemen that have fed us information most expertly from the press room, is Lloyd Ruby, the driver of car 10, is out of the car and standing, now laying on the stretcher, but he is reported to be moving. That is an observation from the inside of the race course. Car number 10, striking the wall, the outside of the second turn, just below the position that Howdy Bell has on the VIP suites. That turned on the yellow light. We continue to run under the yellow. And Freddie Agabation, does a yellow light at this point in the race, coming so soon after the pit stops, the first pit stop that was scheduled, does it affect now the strategy of the race?
1: No, I don't think so, Paul, for the simple reason they have had an opportunity to inspect their fuel calculations, and I think by this yellow flag time, they have that right down to a T as to what the fuel consumption is. And as I said earlier, it appears like Mr. Foyt's crew is doing a better job on fuel mileage.
20: Mr. Foyt's crew is working on the car right now. Let's go to the North Pits and Chuck Marlowe.
15: And AJ takes a quick swig of water right through the cover helmet. They fueled him. They've changed rubber on the right side. They're pushing him out. Less than 10 seconds, believe it or not. He's back on the track, and he timed that well, waiting until they cleared the debris on the backstretch over in turn two. Now back to you, Paul.
20: AJ Foyt in and out of the pits, a very fast pit stop. 10 seconds for A.J. Foyt. It can't be too far behind that Gordon Johncock made his stop, probably 10 or 11 seconds there, too. Gordon Johncock into the pits being refurbished by his crew also. They are back on the course now, and we wait for the green flag. One guy who really knows how to take care of a car, by the way, is George Bignotti, the chief mechanic of that STP team. His cars have won Indianapolis 6 times. That's a USAC record. But you don't have to be a record breaker to be a good mechanic. There are millions of you folks out there who do great work on your own cars and use great STP products. If you know cars, you know them all. And you get

0: the race course with our roving microphone. We will be able to give you an official order of the lineup with each 100 miles, and we should have that order available in a very few minutes. As soon as we have it, we will bring it to you so that you can bring up to date your charts. Here are the leaders after 30 laps. Car 14, A.J. Foyt. Car 20, Gordon Johncock. Third position, car 9, Mario Andretti. Car 8, Andretti's teammate, Tom Sneva. Car 21, Al Unser. Car 16, Bill Puterbaugh. And car number 5, Mike Mosley. The speed at the end of 30 laps was a new record, 182.013 miles an hour. The old record, held by Bobby Unser and set in 1972, was 179.322 miles an hour. We have asked our announcers today to keep a close eye on some of the battles down in the pack and keep to the forefront as far as our broadcast is concerned many of these drivers who have worked so hard to make it to Indianapolis and who have not had the opportunity to move up to the front. So we will be checking in from time to time with those different individuals around the speedway and find the report that they have as to the position and the battles that are occurring behind the leader. That is very exciting racing all around the Indianapolis Motor Speedway. Let's now go out to our announcers around the race course and once again go around a complete lap and see what observations they have. We begin with turn one and Ron Carroll.
1: All right, Paul, and hey, I'm going to give you some news here that I know a lot of people around the world are anxious to hear. Janet Guthrie in car number 27, and incidentally, she's carrying green colors on that car. Not so lucky to some, but Janet does carry the green. Janet Guthrie just exited the pits, and she is back out on the race course. And now over to Howdy Bell in turn two.
2: All right, thank you, Ron. We should be getting ready to go. They have gone back down deeper into the second turn to clean up some other debris. Looks like dirt, possibly, that the Ruby mishap brought up onto the track. I have a question for Freddie Agavasian. I was just looking at the skid marks here where Ruby hit the wall directly in front of us. And I only have 3 skid marks, and I don't know why, because it appeared to me that all 4 wheels were intact when he struck the wall. Of course, they weren't after that, but I don't understand that, and maybe Fred might have an answer there.
0: As we promised to you, we will have the report. 100 miles, the official report. Ray Paschke has come up to us from the timing and scoring floor. Ray, what have we done at 100 miles?
3: Miles was 145.243. And of course, this yellow light has taken a very torrid pace and reduced it. And at this time, we take advantage to do our extra audit work. For the people who are keeping their own scores out in the listening audience, the sequence of cars go this way. Car number 20, car number 8, car number 21, car number 6, and car number 40, all on the same lap. Now, the next sequence of 5 cars we give you will be running 1 lap behind that particular group of cars. We're talking about car number 14, car number 9, car number 48, car number 60, and car number 5. Paul, a report from the observer station on Lloyd Ruby is that he appears to be satisfactory. They were, of course, taking the precaution of putting him on the stretcher, but the early report is a very favorable report.
0: Thank you, Ray Paschke. We appreciate that report from the timing and scoring floor, located just one floor below us here in the Master Control Tower at the Indianapolis Motor Speedway. Of course, the chief physician and medical director of the Indianapolis Motor Speedway is Dr. Tom Hanna. He has a most expert crew at the Speedway Hospital. They will very carefully examine Lloyd Ruby. Those examinations do take time. They want to make sure that nothing is overlooked. We have Bob Forbes and his wireless microphone very close to the hospital there. And as soon as there is an official report, then we will pass it to you. Mario Andretti has been in the pits once. He stopped on lap 36 for 21 seconds while he was in eighth position. He is back in the pits at this moment. Let's see if we can't go down into the south pit area and check with Lou Palmer.
4: Well, here in the south pit, it is in and out and very quickly for Mario Andretti. It was not routine. It was an earlier stop. He had been in not that many laps ago. There is not much more to tell you about that. I think Bob Forbes may have some information.
0: We'll check in a moment with Bob Forbes, who does have a physician from the track hospital. Pat Vidan has reached for the green flag and is beginning to anticipate restarting this race. The yellow flag is out at the moment. We'll call the green when it comes to you, but let's check for a moment. Bob, you might anticipate an interruption, but here is Bob Forbes.
5: I'll try to make it quick, Paul. Dr. Thomas Hanna, the medical chief medical doctor for the Speedway. Dr. Hanna, could you give us a report on Lloyd Ruby?
6: We've just finished, I have just finished rechecking Lloyd. He's in, his condition's good. He has no injuries, and we will probably release him as soon as we get him cooled off a little bit.
5: Thank you very much, Dr. Hanna. Back to you, Paul.
0: A great report. Thank you very much, Bob. We're glad to hear that. The green flag is out, and they are racing again on lap 44 at the Indianapolis Motor Speedway. Let's pick it up and go around and start not with turn one, but with turn two. Here is Howdy Bell.
7: And as we look at turn two and look for car number 20, and there he is, Gordon Johncock, streaking by us on his way up the backstretch to Darrell Weibel.
8: A.J. Foyt about 250 feet ahead of Johncock. Bobby Jones following along with Danny Agias. And now we go to turn three in Doug Sink.
7: And here comes Gordon Johncock down into turn number three, off of three, out of the short straightaway. Heading to turn number four, here's Jim Shelton.
9: Yes, the old old saying, here he comes and there he goes. And you can hear the roar of Johncock as he went by. He's driving a good, smooth race. And here's Paul.
0: Coming down to the starting line, Gordon Johncock moving smoothly down into the first turn. We're happy to tell you, too, that Janet Guthrie, car number 27, is back on the racetrack and moving at speed. The race is back on again. Stay tuned for the greatest spectacle in racing. Back at the Indianapolis Motor Speedway, racing is underway once again, but Janet Guthrie, car number 27, has returned to the pits. She spent a lengthy time in the pits earlier. She is back again. Let's see if Lou Palmer can't get a good eyeball on Janet Guthrie. Lou?
4: Okay, we have taken over Dick Simon's pit as a vantage position, so we're right next to it. We're looking at a fuel hose ready to be inserted, but I'm watching particularly the cowling at the back of the car, whether they have to lift it off the engine once again. That had been the problem in the two previous times. They diagnosed engine problem. They may have, in fact, diagnosed it properly. Maybe not. The car has been fueled, but it hasn't been pushed away. And the screwdrivers are going into the quick fits. The cowling is coming off. Janet Guthrie is staying in the cockpit, but it's going to be another long pit stop.
0: Thank you very much, Lou. At speed again at the Indianapolis Motor Speedway. John DeCamp, one of our statisticians on board, has been keeping a close eye on the developments during the early laps in this race. John, what report do you have for us?
10: Paul, there are five cars that have dropped out of the race so far, and this is the order that I've tabulated them. First car out was Johnny Rutherford, car number two. The second car, number 97, Sheldon Kinzer. The third dropout was number 17, Dick Simon. The fourth dropout, officially, was Clay Regazzoni, car number 38. And the fifth dropout, of course, Lloyd Ruby, when he hit the wall in turn number two, driving car number 10. Those are the only cars to date that are officially out of the race.
0: Thank you very much, John DeCamp. Let's go to the middle of the backstretch and Darrell Weibel.
8: Well, some tough luck back here for Eldon Rasmussen. He came through the backstretch very, very slowly, and it looks like he's not going to make turn three. Almost stopped on the very edge of the white line, down approaching Doug Zink's position. Back to you, Paul.
0: We have a yellow flag once again. I assume for the moment that that is because of Eldon Rasmussen's position on the race course. Just reported to you, actually ahead of the yellow flag by a very, very active and quick Darrell Weibel. Darrell, we appreciate that report coming so quickly. We would like to go now to Chuck Marlow once again in the pits to talk not with one of the racing drivers or crew, but a name, one of many here. Of course, James Gardner is here. Hank Stram is here. Bob Barker, Jeb Allen. Ed McMahon is here, and standing with Chuck Marlow is Evel Knievel.
11: Evel, I know this is a big thrill for you. You've thrilled millions and millions of fans across the nation, both in live audiences and on television as well, but how do you feel about the 500?
12: Well, Chuck, this is a real thrill to me to be here with this number 98 crew and Gary Bentenhausen. We're not putting out as much horsepower as some of the other cars, but we're running a reliable, well-planned race, and when that flag, the checkered flag, comes down, we're going to be there right in there. Gary is doing the right job.
11: I noticed you tried to help a little bit. You got in there and doused him with water at that last pit stop.
12: Yeah, but I might get fined for $100 for doing that, so with 10 pit stops, that may be a little expensive.
11: Okay. Evo, thank you very much. Okay, best to you. Continue good success and Godspeed.
12: Thank you.
11: Back to you, Bob.
0: Let's go now to the South Pits, where Lou Palmer has Janet Guthrie.
4: And Janet, we're talking to you as a driver still in this race, are we not?
13: Yes, that's correct. It doesn't seem like an engine, but it seems to me like it's probably an ignition problem, and they are not changing the ignition system.
4: Okay, so we can anticipate you back out on the racetrack, and aside from the problems, the drive itself, you're a driver, it's a good race.
13: yes, indeed, everything was going according to plan. I was in a position I pretty much expected myself to find myself in, starting to work my way up, as you saw, and then we had this trouble. So here we are. That's racing.
4: We wish you well. Thank you for your time, and back in the race quickly. Janet Guthrie, Paul.
0: We can count on Luke Palmer always for good reports. He's outdone himself now by actually interviewing a driver who is in the midst of the competition. Now let's go to the third turn with this report from Doug Zink.
7: All right, thank you, Paul. And just a moment ago, the tow truck hooking on to Eldon Rasmussen's Rent-A-Racer number 58. He's over in turn number 4. He'll be returned to the pit area. And so momentarily, we may very well have a green light. I might mention one thing. At some racetracks, not enough equipment. At this racetrack, plenty of equipment. There were 2 fire trucks, neither needed, and 2 tow trucks to take care of the Eldon Rasmussen situation. The emergency car is back in their area. Eldon Rasmussen over in the pits now. Paul, back to you.
0: Freddie Agabation, our driver expert. They talk about changing the ignition on Janet Guthrie's car. That sounds like a very complicated thing on my homeward bound car.
14: Yeah, it is quite a job because most of these are of a magneto style and high voltage style. Therefore, the engine being warm, the unit is in a very complicated position to remove and replace. Many times the coils and condensers of these units are most generally placed outboard as a secondary unit for air cooling to keep the temperature down because, as you know, condensers and coils do have a tendency to fail with extreme heat. Therefore, you want to keep them as cool as is humanly possible for the all greatest length of time.
0: The yellow flag is still being displayed by starter Pat Vidan. It was displayed originally because of the car slowing with Eldon Rasmussen. I might say, before we get a report from Jerry Baker, that Pat Vidan's daughter, Michelle Mickelson, is listening to this race as it's being broadcast in Italy. It is her birthday today, and Pat Vidan would like to wish happy birthday to you, Michelle. Let's now go to the North pits. This report from Jerry Baker.
15: Well, at this particular moment, Eldon Rasmussen has made the pit area. They are preparing. Well, they have reached him now. They are pushing his car down into his pit. I'm standing right behind it. I asked one of the crew members, are you out of fuel? He says, I don't know. We're not getting the kind of miles per gallon we'd like to get to this point of the race, but I don't know. They have just now pushed car 58 in front of me here. They are preparing to refuel that automobile. They now have the equipment in. They are going to put the starter back in the car, and I would say, Paul, in a matter of 15 or 20... No, wait a minute here. Eldon Rasmussen is indicating that fuel is not what he's looking for. They are now working with Rasmussen, talking to him in the car, working back in the engine area, and this can be nothing but problems. Up to you, Paul.
0: Thank you very much, Jerry Baker. The green flag is out once again. It is being displayed to A.J. Foyt, the leader. Gordon Johncock, second. Tom Sneva was in third position, but he was into the pits. Let's check with Lou Palmer on that pit stop of Tom Sneva's. Lou? Let's go then. Lou is probably working on that. Let's go instead to turn two and Howdy Bell.
16: Thank you, Paul. Going by us, he's probably up around the third turn now, but going by very slowly was car 78, Bobby Olivero, and it seemed as though he was having some trouble keeping that engine running. That's our report.
0: Thank you very much, Howdy. I hope that you listening throughout the world will hold with me a few moments. This is a very exciting race for all of us. It's moving very, very rapidly. And from time to time, as I adjust to this system of broadcast for a 500, you may hear me stumble. I do apologize, but I don't think it'll interrupt the action. Do we have Lou Palmer now available to us? Yes, we do. Let's listen to Lou Palmer.
4: I think you called, but I didn't hear the question.
0: Lou, we were curious about the stop of Tom Sneva a bit earlier. It seemed like it was a little bit lengthy. And it appears that we've lost Lou Palmer once again. 2 stops there, I believe. Was it not, Freddie Agabation?
14: That's correct. He made 2 rapid stops. The second one was a little longer than the first. The first was fuel and out, and the second one was for something else that I could not see because of the gathering of people around the car, Paul.
0: So Tom Sneva might be having problems on the race course. Gentlemen, you might watch for his machine as it moves around the track. Bob Forbes, our roving microphone reporter, now has the cause of the first yellow light standing next to him. It's driver Lloyd Ruby. Here is Bob Forbes.
17: Paul, I'm very happy to say Lloyd is standing here. I know he's disappointed, but he's real good. Lloyd, I'm sorry about your incident, but we're extremely happy that you're all right, and that's the main thing.
18: Well, I just really don't know what happened. What they told me, I just lost in 2. I really don't know. Next thing I know, I was in the hospital, so I'm just glad everything's all right.
17: Well, we're glad for you, of course, and your family that everything's all right. You'll be back again next year, won't you, Lloyd?
18: You never know.
17: Okay. Good luck to you the rest of the year, Lloyd.
18: Thank you.
17: Now back to you, Paul.
0: Tough luck for the tough luck guy, Lloyd Ruby. I think we would all like to see sometime another Lloyd Ruby win this race. We're back to green. The green light is on, the green flag being displayed at the Indianapolis Motor Speedway. Wally Dallenbach has come into the pits for a pit stop. We have also had a leader change. That is that car number 20, Gordon Johncock, is now leading this race, leading the second place car, A.J. Foyt. Al Unser is the third place car. And we have Danny Ongais back in competition after a lengthy pit stop. Let's go now to the backstretch and Darrell Weibel.
8: Back here in the backstretch a moment ago, we have Tom Sneba, A.J. Foyt, and Gordon Johncock running so close it was unbelievable as they diced back and forth all the way through the stretch and disappeared into the third turn down there. They stretched it out a little bit now, but it's some battle and typical of some we're going to see later. Back to you, Paul.
0: Thank you, Darrell. 56 laps are now history at the Indianapolis Motor Speedway. Stay tuned for the greatest spectacle in racing. We are back to green at the Indianapolis Motor Speedway. They are under racing conditions. Gordon Johncock leads this 500-mile race at 57 laps. He has 0.3 of a second lead over A.J. Foyt. Gordon Johncock, our leader at the moment. Jerry Baker has been watching the work being done on Eldon Rasmussen's car and now has this further report. Jerry?
15: Paul, in this age of specialization, we've got an unbelievable view right in front of me here. When they came into the pits, the original thought was they had a vapor lock on car number 58. Eldon Rasmussen sat there for a couple of seconds, finally got out of the automobile. He is now, with his helmet on, working. They have an ignition problem. They are working on the wire, and Rasmussen has been over the wall at least twice. I mean, back here into the pit area, getting material out of the kit back here. He is now leaning over that wire, trying to put it back together and get back into this race. Back to you, Paul.
0: Thank you very much, Jerry Baker. Eldon Rasmussen, a remarkable man, built the car in his own shop here in Indianapolis. He calls it a RAS car. It's powered by one of A.J. Foyt's V8 engines. He not only drives the car, qualifies the car, but now in the pit area, Eldon Rasmussen is working on that automobile. Freddie Agabation, is that much changed from the days when you raced cars here? Did you work on your cars?
14: Many times we have, Paul, and many of the boys did. However, we worked on them mainly in the garage. A.J. Foyt, as you well know, can jump out of his car and go to work on it as well if he does have trouble. And some of the other men can do so, but they're doing less of that today than we did in the past.
0: Thank you very much, Freddie Agabation. Doing yeoman service for us, now having moved from the hospital and the interview with Lloyd Ruby, Bob Forbes has gone to the garage area, gasoline alley, here at the Indianapolis Motor Speedway. And he has Clay Regazzoni. Bob?
19: Yes, I do, Paul. Clay, I'd like what you thought of your first race here at Indianapolis.
20: So I was very happy to come in and pin him, but it was so unlucky in the qualifying and also in the race today. It was also so lucky after he broke the fuel tank, and for me the race was finished.
19: Well, we wish you success on your Grand Prix circuit and hope to see you back here again next year, Clay.
20: No, thank you. I will like, and I hope coming back next year. Thank you.
19: And that's Clay Regazzoni, Paul.
0: Clay Regazzoni, a Formula One champion who had decided that he would rather race as a rookie at the Indianapolis Motor Speedway rather than as a champion at Monte Carlo last week. He opted to come to Indianapolis to qualify that car here and return for this 500-mile race. Jim Shelton, in turn four, has a comment.
21: Okay, Paul, I think a man that you want to watch for, and we haven't heard much from him, but you're going to hear a lot from him, I think, because he's driving a good, smooth race, and he's climbing up there. Number 18, George Snyder, in that white and orange car. Be watching for that guy. Okay, back to you, Paul.
0: Thank you very much, Jim Shelton. George Snyder, of course, has a lengthy record here at the Indianapolis Motor Speedway as a fierce 500 competitor. Let's go now to the North Pits once again and Jerry Baker.
15: And just as you arrive here, Paul Page, Eldon Rasmussen has just pulled out of the pits. He is back onto the race cars. He helped fix the mechanical problem, which we think was an ignition problem, right behind the driver's head. He's off and running again.
0: Thank you very much, Jerry Baker. Jim Shelton had mentioned George Snyder moments ago. This is the 13th start for George Snyder at the Indianapolis Motor Speedway. We have over one-fourth of the race completed now. 62 laps showing on the timing pylon on the start line at the straightaway at the Indianapolis Motor Speedway. At the Indianapolis Motor Speedway, turning lap after lap, smoothly and rounding this race course as if he was on rails, car number 20, Gordon Johncock, the STP Wildcat. Right behind him, an awesome threat. That is A.J. Foyt in his Gilmore Coyote. They are rounding this course in a battle, locked in battle for the lead. Right now, Gordon Johncock in the first position is racing at better than 186 miles an hour. A.J. Foyt took a dart at Gordon Johncock as he headed into the first turn. Howdy Bell in the second turn. Can you see Foyt and Johncock? And let's take it around.
16: All right, we pick up Gordon Johncock, and Johncock has put Billy Vukovich between himself and A.J. Foyt. But as they go down the backstretch, Darrell Weibel can see him.
8: Well, there's six cars involved there, and Foyt is still trailing Johncock. Doug Zink, third turn, you can see them.
7: And Gordon Johncock gets into turn number three first. Bobby Jones in between he and A.J. Foyt. Johncock off of three into four. Jim Shelton.
21: Okay, here they are in kind of nose tailpipe. 20 and 14. Let's go down to the stretch, and here's Paul.
0: We watch for them on the main straightaway, the 5/8 of a mile straight. There is Johncock. He was able to pull a lead out while running in that traffic down the back straightaway, so he now easily leads Foyt as they head down into the first turn. Gordon Johncock, still our leader. A.J. Foyt is second. Al Unser has moved into the third position. He is followed in the fourth position by his brother, Bobby Unser. We have had two yellow lights at the Indianapolis Motor Speedway during the first 65 laps of competition. The first yellow light, 15 minutes and 51 seconds on laps 36 through 44. The second yellow light came on five laps later on lap 49 through 51. It was on for 4 minutes and 36 seconds. Indianapolis Motor Speedway, we continue to race. We are at speed. Records are being broken, though, because of those two lengthy yellow lights. The overall race average is down somewhat. I wonder, Freddie Agabation, if that will cause any particular problems. That combined with the high temperatures, it's 82 degrees in Indianapolis now. What will that do to the operation of these race cars?
14: Well, the fuel consumption, the use of the fuel is going to exceed their expectations as per the first 40 laps that were consumed here. And they did calculate their mileage. And as you can see now, Foyt is not playing as much of a waiting game as he did, having fully calculated his fuel consumption. And he is pressing now, and intends to keep the pressure on, I believe, from here on through, knowing his fuel consumption. However, the heat is going to alter that, but Foyt and his crew are well versed on what the temperatures, humidity, and density will do to their fuel control.
0: Freddie Agabation, as they continue to be locked in a battle for the lead, Gordon Johncock leading and A.J. Foyt less than a second behind as they round this 2.5-mile oval. We have a number of different engines here at the Indianapolis Motor Speedway. Let me just ask you several questions about the engines. We have, first of all, the Drake Offie. What is that motor?
14: Well, that motor is the offshoot of the old Miller, number one, and then it became the Offenhauser engine, and then it became the Meyer Drake, and then the Drake. However, right now they refer to it as a Drake Offie, and the valve angle has been changed on it. The engine is shorter as far as the block is concerned, and they will in the not too we got trouble. What's
0: no, I don't think
14: on?
0: We do. We have both of our leaders, Gordon Johncock, A.J. Foyt, are in the pits at the same time. Car number 20, Gordon Johncock, his crew, checking the car, fuel going into it. They pound on the tires to make sure they're properly inflated. No tires being changed on Johncock's, none being changed on Foyt's. They're racing out of the pits now. Johncock leads Foyt out of the pits. Foyt moves to the left, tries for a second to move around Johncock, doesn't do it. They head into the first turn. Gordon Johncock continues to lead A.J. Foyt. Let's go to the backstretch and Darrell Weibel.
8: George Snyder has slowed down and virtually stopped in the third turn as we look for the leaders coming through the backstretch here. Well, let's see. Here is Johnny Carson now. Here in front of me is Gordon Johncock. A.J. Foyt is about 150 feet behind him, right down to the backstretch going to turn three. Back to you, Paul.
0: Remarkable racing here at the Indianapolis Motor Speedway. The excitement of a pit stop of the first and second place car. Their pits only separated by about 50 feet. Gordon Johncock into the pits. A.J. Foyt right behind him. They fuel, they don't change tires, and they head out together. Freddie Agabate.
14: Now you see the strategy I just mentioned as far as Foyt is concerned. Foyt and his crew are going to keep that right in.
0: We have a yellow flag on the Indianapolis Motor Speedway at the moment. We'll wait just a moment to see if any of our reporters can find the reason for this. It might be what, once again, Darrell Weibel reported to us, which was George Snyder slowing down on the backstretch. Let's go to turn three, and Doug Zink.
7: All right, thank you, Paul. And George Snyder moved very, very slowly through turn three. He has come to a stop just into turn number four. Actually, he is closer to Jim Shelton. Paul?
0: Let's go then to the fourth turn and the eyes of Jim Shelton.
1: You know, you brag on a guy, and what happens? He up and stops, and that's looked like what happened to George Snyder. He was driving a fantastic race. It looks like he's had a little sick car up here. Maybe he's out of gas. Could be. Looks like they're going to give him a tow back into the pits. We didn't see any smoke flying or anything else, so George Snyder is stalled up here. Looks like he is going to get a tow back into the pits and back to you.
0: Let's move down into the pit area. Chuck Marlowe is watching Bill Vukovich's pit stop.
2: Bill takes advantage of the yellow light. You can hear the roar of the engine as he was out in quick time. A complete change on the right side. Fuel completely doused with water, and he's back running. Back to you, Paul.
0: Thank you very much, Chuck Marlowe. That fact that the yellow came on just a few seconds after A.J. Foyt and Gordon Johncock made a pit stop is probably going to be disappointing to the crew chiefs of both those teams. These cars, as many of you know, have not only a chalkboard that is displayed at the pit wall as a means of communication by merely flashing that board to the driver and he reads the information on it, but in addition to that, they have, with many of the cars, two-way radio communication. But despite all of that sophistication, we are still seeing between A.J. Foyt and his crew just good old physical hand gesturing. Foyt will point over his shoulder and the crew will nod yes or no, and they will that way communicate. One thing we're seeing here a lot at Indianapolis is the famous STP sign, and it's not just in the obvious places. Sure, you'll see it on Gordon Johncock's STP double oil filter special. It's on Wally Dallenbach's STP oil treatment special. And it's on Johnny Parsons' STP Wildcat. But the STP sticker is also all over the outside on race fans' cars. Because, you see, a lot of Indy fans, like the mechanics and the drivers here, really know how to take care of a car. And fine STP products are part of their car care program. Make sure they're part of yours, too. Stay tuned for the greatest spectacle in racing. The yellow light continues to be on at the Indianapolis Motor Speedway. The reason for it, the third yellow light of the day caused by car number 18, George Snyder, who stopped in the fourth turn. And Jim Shelton had just moments before mentioned what a good job George Snyder was doing. So perhaps, Jim, these drivers will ask that you don't discuss the job they're doing any longer and merely report what they're up to at the moment. But George Snyder's crew has moved down to the north end of the pit area where they will pick up his car, and if it is a problem that can be repaired, it will be repaired. The green flag is out once again at the Indianapolis Motor Speedway. We are moving back to racing speed. At the moment, Bobby Unser is in the lead. He picked up the lead during the yellow light. Car number 20, Gordon Johncock, is in second position. Car number 14, A.J. Foyt, is in third position. And car number 8, Tom Sneva, is in the fourth position. They are back racing on the Indianapolis Motor Speedway. That pit stop just before the yellow light between Foyt and Johncock, they both entered the pits at exactly the same time. They left at the same time. They only fueled the cars. They did not take on tires, and it was a 13-second pit stop that they took, Foyt and Johncock, on lap 68. Freddie Agabation, we were talking about engines at the Indianapolis Motor Speedway. I asked you about the Drake Offie. Let me ask you now about the Drake Goosen Sparks Offenhauser.
14: Well, the Drake Goosen Sparks Offenhauser is one that's almost similar to what the Drake is now. They had a one-year lead on it by virtue of changing a bit on the block as well as a valve angle, and the valve angle is now changed on the Offie Drake, or the Drake Offie. On top of that, Drake Offie is coming out with a very up-to-the-minute, futuristic V8 engine in the not-too-distant future. They'll be starting on engine blocks very shortly, and we're looking for an Offie Drake V8 engine for next year's operation out here. Along with that, we have the Foyt V8, And Foyt, of course, is the one that makes those things work. He has purchased from Ford Motor Company the old Ford V8 engine that Clark and all the rest of the boys ran here in the past. And he is the sole supplier of that particular engine. And he knows the engine well.
0: Then, Freddie Agabation, we have the Cosworth. It is a true racing engine also. Where does it come from?
14: Well, that comes from Europe. It's a Cosworth Ford engine. It's a V8, and it's a much more compact engine than is the Offenhauser by virtue of the engine being a little bit lighter and being able to ferret in better. Paul, the car streamlines much better. Your driver is the biggest problem to hide. Now, that engine turns very good horsepower ratios in the Formula One cars, the Grand Prix cars, and it's used primarily for that reason. And in that particular field, it puts out about 460 horsepower. However, when it was brought here by Parnelli Jones and Vel Melotich not too long ago, they turbocharged it and, of course, had to rebuild the engine completely. And going from 10-millimeter spark plugs to 14, plus the interior and de-stroking it, they're putting out in excess of 850 horses. So the dependability of that engine has been built in by Vels and Parnelli Jones. And along with that, some of those men have moved over to McLaren, who now is putting out that engine as well. It's a very fine engine. Its durability and dependability have to be evaluated at this race today, really.
0: And then there is one lone stock block engine. It's a highly modified version of an AMC. What's its story?
14: Well, that's one developed by our high performance operation in Long Beach, operated by Champion Spark Plug Company, and they've done the research and development on that. That is a V8, and it is almost a stock engine with the exception of what is required for racing, and the dependability of that AMC engine has been outstanding. It is heavy, however, and it's possible that in the future that engine will be cast in an aluminum block and aluminum components and magnesium components that will then make it a highly competitive engine, for the durability in its evaluation has been great.
0: The engines of Indianapolis, thank you, Freddie Agabation. Now Gordon Johncock, A.J. Foyt have moved out and around Bobby Unser. Bobby Unser is in third position. Tom Sneva is in fourth position. And John DeCamp, you have now some positions at the end of lap 70. We are actually running on lap 76.
10: Paul, I would point out, just as you did, that these were as of lap 70 because they've changed since then. At the end of the 70th lap, Bobby Unser, car number 6, was in the lead, 20. Gordon Johncock was in second. In third place, car 14, A.J. Foyt. In fourth spot, car number 8, Tom Sneva. In fifth spot, car number 21, Al Unser. In sixth spot, car number 40, Wally Dallenbach. In seventh spot, car 84, Bill Vukovic. In eighth spot, car number 60, Johnny Parsons. In ninth spot, car number 5, which is driven by Mike Mosel. In tenth spot, car number 18, driven by George Snyder. That was the listing after 70 laps. Paul?
0: Jerry Baker watched when George Snyder came into the pit area. It was the yellow light that was last turned on caused by George Snyder because he stopped up in the north end of the race course. Jerry Baker, do you have a further report now?
15: Paul, at this very instant, it looks so George Snyder is climbing out. He is indeed right now climbing out of the automobile. I asked one of the crew's members if it was a fuel problem. He said, no, we fueled it up about 6 or 8 laps ago. So they think now that it is a burnt piston or a burnt valve. They came in, immediately took the plugs out of the automobile. And now Snyder is standing up in the seat. He's beginning to unstrap the helmet. There goes the helmet off right there, as a matter of fact. And for all intents and purposes, to this particular point of the race, looks like the Melvin Simon and Associates are through for the afternoon. There goes the helmet off, and back to you, Paul.
0: Thank you very much, Jerry Baker. It appears then that George Snyder will be out of this 500-mile race also. John DeCamp, in just a moment, will check for us and give us an idea of how many cars are out of the race. John, do you have that information?
10: Paul, the men that I have out of the race at the present time and in the order in which they've dropped out include Johnny Rutherford, the first man out of the race, driver of car number 2, car 97, Sheldon Kinzer, who lost an engine fairly early, car 17, Dick Simon, who dropped out and was the third dropout, car 38, Clay Regazzoni, car number 10, Lloyd Ruby, who hit the wall over in turn 2, car 86, Al Loquesto, was pushed to the pits and into the garage area by his pit crew, car 78, Bobby Alfaro, is out of there. And now, if there's been another added, that is a total of 7, 8 dropouts so far, Paul.
0: We will try and give you the official reason as these cars come out of the race. Of course, there is two different methods of dealing with information here at the Indianapolis Motor Speedway on the 500-mile race broadcast. One is what we actually see before us and the observation of our drivers, our broadcasters in the pit area. Then, of course, there is the official reason that the crew chief will later give to the United States Auto Club, and that will be the one that will become a matter of the record. So occasionally you might hear two different bits of information. They are usually not very widely divergent. They are merely just two different observations. John DeCamp?
10: One addition, Paul. I didn't mention Cliff Husel, but his pit crew's pushing him by us right now, so he makes a number 9 dropout so far in the race.
0: When you see the crew push a car like Cliff Husel's car number 29, one of our rookies here, toward the gasoline alley gate, you can assume that the car is out of the race. That's the assumption we'll make on Cliff Husel. Let's go now to the center of the backstretch once again, and Darrell Weibel.
8: Okay, Paul, and something which is in line with what you were saying about rookie Cliff Husel a moment ago, Denny Angais is running very, very strong. We clocked him back here a moment ago at 192.7. He passed Bill Bukovich, has been running strong in the point car all day long, and open up a 200-foot lead on him. So Bobby Jones is another rookie. Jerry Sneva is another, still running, but Denny Angais is really flying. Now back to you, Paul.
0: We are racing at the Indianapolis Motor Speedway, the 61st running of the 500-mile race. Gordon Johncock, car number 20, the STP Wildcat, is in first position. Car number 14, A.J. Foyt, trying desperately for a fourth win at Indianapolis. If he can win the fourth time, he will be the first man in the history of this race to do so. He, at the moment, in his Gilmore Coyote, is in the second position. Stay tuned for the greatest spectacle in racing. At the Indianapolis Motor Speedway, the green flag continues to wave. 83 laps are now history as we approach the halfway point. The 100th lap, 250 miles of this 1977 500-mile race. The skies have begun to clear overhead. We now have 82 degrees. We have no imminent threat of rain, and we watch very carefully these skies because the last several years have been less than happy for us here at Indianapolis, the race being stopped early because of rain. Let's go now to the North Pit area and Jerry Baker.
15: Alongside me, Paul Pays, is a rookie from Canada, Cliff Husel. Cliff, I'm sorry you're out of the race. What was the problem?
3: I was going down the back chute, and I believe the clutch went.
15: We have a lot of people listening right now up in Canada. Let's tell everybody that you're in good shape. No problems physically.
3: No, not at all. Just our race car has stopped.
15: Was it as big a thrill as you thought it might be, your first ever Indianapolis 500?
3: Oh, for sure it was.
15: Are you coming back next year?
3: Well, you for sure.
15: Thank you. Paul Pays, Cliff Husel. He's in good shape. He's out of the race. He's not particularly happy about that, but a nice cold drink of milk and back to you.
0: Thank you very much, Jerry Baker. As we promised you, every 100 laps, we will try to give you the official score. Here now, up from the timing and scoring floor once again, one story below us, having made the climb, is Ray Paschke.
1: Thank you very much, Paul. That the average for the 80 lap was 149.224. And for the benefit of the people in the metric system, that comes out to 240.152 kilometers per hour. Now, the sequence below that is car 20, 14, 6, 8, and 21. Let's go through that again, all on the same lap. Car 20, car 14, car 6, car 8, and car 21. About a lap behind and just on the fringe is car 40, car number 84, 60, 5. That is car 5. And then about two laps behind, car number 48 and car 11.
0: Thank you very much, Ray Paschke. We'll look forward to more reports from the timing and scoring floor. A wonderful job being done by those people that work on that floor and keep track of a very, very complicated 500-mile race. Mario Andretti's car has been pushed back to the garage area. Bob Forbes may have an opportunity in a few moments to find out what is wrong with that car, but it apparently, too, has been pushed out of the competition. And Pat Vidan, the starter, has given the black flag to Jim McElraith. His car is the one that Freddie Agabation and I talked about just moments ago. It is the stock block engine, the AMC V8. Freddie, have you noticed anything on that car that might indicate the problem?
14: No, I haven't, Paul. I haven't noticed anything on the car. It's been going along quite smoothly, and what is occurring to the machine, I have no information on. I can't tell you.
0: We will watch then for the consultation as Jim McElraith's car has now pulled into the pits. The black flag means just that. Come in for consultation. An official of the United States Auto Club is there with the car. They will consult both with the driver and the crew and advise them as to what the problem might be. The crew and the driver will then decide whether or not it can be remedied, and the decision will be made as to whether or not to turn Jim McElreath back to the competition or to set him afoot in the pit area. Freddie?
14: Paul, the only reason for that would be liquid leaving the car, such as oil and or fuel and or water. That's the reason they'd pull it in, mainly.
0: Lap 87 at the Indianapolis Motor Speedway. Three laps away from lap 90, and as we near the halfway point in the race, let's go to the South Pits and Lou Palmer.
4: Moving out of the South Pit at the moment, Poncho Carter, but the car we wait to hear fire now is Janet Guthrie's. She is at this moment having the final buckles adjusted on the safety harness in the cockpit itself. She is back in the car, and they have just put all of the skin back on. Every piece of it had been off, all cowling back to the engine area. We're waiting for them to fire it now, and we'll keep you advised. She should be returning to the racetrack in moments.
0: Thank you very much, Lou Palmer. Janet Guthrie still in this 500-mile race. Janet Guthrie getting ready to pull out of the pits. In and out for a routine pit stop has been Mike Mosley and his car number 5. Let's go down to the first turn and get this report from Ron Carroll.
7: All right, Paul, and we have confirmed now it was Jim McElreath in a car 73 that had dropped down below the yellow line, but it was way far down into the South Chute. We wanted to be real sure, so we consulted with a couple of people, and perhaps this will help you and Fred. Some light blue smoke coming from the rear of the car, and perhaps Fred can diagnose that. Back to the tower, Paul Page.
0: Thank you very much. We still have Gordon Johncock leading A.J. Foyt, lap 89 at the Indianapolis Motor Speedway. At the Indianapolis Motor Speedway, Gordon Johncock in first place, A.J. Foyt in second place, Bobby Unser in third place. He is running the speedway at 184 miles an hour. Let's take the opportunity now to move about the speedway as we approach the halfway point in the race and check with our reporters stationed on the turns, who have each been instructed to watch not only for the lead but for other battles down in the pack. Let's take it and move around, beginning with Ron Carroll. Ron?
7: All right, Paul. Janet Guthrie goes by me right now, and she's still under that yellow line. Incidentally, Gordon Johncock in car number 20 has all of a sudden put a great deal of distance between himself and A.J. Foyt. We don't know whether A.J.'s having some problems or not, but they were running nose to tail by all day long, and now Johncock has almost the entire length of the South Chute between he and Foyt. Paul?
0: Let's go to turn two and Howdy Bell.
4: Since the Lloyd Ruby isn't over here, things have been relatively peaceful, and we have noticed that there are a couple of people that are doing a super job, particularly through this turn. We've noticed that Tom Stevens' younger brother, Jerry, who is a rookie out here, is still running very well and doing a nice job through here. Bubby Jones was up until a few moments ago when his engine went sour. And since the Lloyd Ruby incident, it's been very peaceful here.
0: Let's look to the pits now, because A.J. Foyt is coasting into his pit for a pit stop. Chuck Marlowe can probably get an eye on this. We can see it from the tower. The booms, they are two large projections that come out from the fuel tank and hold the pneumatic lines that power the air wrenches on these cars, used for changing the tires, are out over the car. They are fueling the car. Now the fuel lines come off of A.J. Foyt's number 14, Gilmore Coyote, and Foyt is back in competition. Let's go now to Bob Forbes, who has Mario Andretti.
5: Well, Mario, I know you're disappointed. What was the problem with your car?
6: Exhaust header broke, and I lost all the pressure, obviously, so that was that.
5: How about earlier in the race? Had it been running well for you?
6: Yep, the car was just running the way I had hoped, and I was conservative in the pressure and leaving it all for the last half, but I never got there.
5: Well, continued success in the Grand Prix circuit. You're having a great year there.
6: Yeah, thank you.
5: That was Mario Andretti, Paul.
0: Mario Andretti, who is indeed having great success in the Formula One World Championship. He has won his own Grand Prix, the Grand Prix West at Long Beach, the first American to win his own Grand Prix race. Chuck Marlowe watched that very quick stop by A.J. Foyt. Then Gordon Johncock came in. Now Wally Dallenbach. Let's go down somewhat belatedly to Chuck Marlowe and see what comments he may have on those pit stops. Chuck?
22: Well, the pit stops were very, very quick, Paul.
2: I have a man down here who is the broadcaster for the World Grand Prix Circuit, Anthony Marsh. You've heard him at Long Beach and also at Watkins Glen. What do you think of your first 500, Anthony?
9: It's the most incredible thing I've ever seen. I just can't think of enough adjectives. All this enormous crowd, they're almost like colored dolls stacked up in a toy store, but of course they're not dolls. They're very live and very committed spectators. It shows why this thing is so big. This enormous crowd all following it so closely.
2: Well, we welcome you to Indianapolis. Stick around for the end of the race, okay?
9: Right.
2: Now back to you, Paul.
12: Thank you very much. Let's move now to Luke Walton, who has another driver that may be out of this race. Luke Walton?
22: Yes, Paul, and here is Bobby Oliveiro. Bobby, what went wrong?
23: We had a little fuel starvation problem, and that led to a burnt piston.
22: You have been racing out in California. Have you raced in any hotter weather than this?
23: No, not for quite some time. I think you only get weather like this in India.
22: How was it out there today? Did the heat bother you?
23: Once you get started in the race, it really doesn't bother you too much. It's just the start of the race, waiting, sitting there with no air, you get a little bit warm. And then when you first get out of the car, you're pretty warm. But basically while I'm running, I never really notice it.
22: Bobby, this is your first time here, isn't it?
23: Yes, it is.
22: What do you think of all this anyway?
23: It's probably the greatest race in the world. Well, it is the greatest race in the world. And I'm just proud to be able to at least start the 500, and hopefully next year I'll finish the 500 miles.
22: Thank you. We'll be looking forward to seeing you. Now back to Paul Page.
12: Thank you, Luke Walton. During the green light, which is still burning at the Indianapolis Motor Speedway, A.J. Foyt was into the pits. We reported that to you. Gordon Johncock has been in the pits. They are both out on the speedway at speed at the moment. But now into the pits, the leader of the race, by nature of those pit stops by Foyt and Johncock, car number 8, Tom Sneva, a change of tires. Let's see if Lou Palmer is close. Lou, can you pick up this pit stop? Come in, Lou.
4: Two ingredients, Bobby Unser pinning immediately ahead of him and just barely blocking the view. But the Norton team seems to be working out the race leader very, very quickly. Janet Guthrie's car, meanwhile, since we last talked, was buttoned up, put back out on the racetrack. She did one lap. She is back in. They're still working on it. Sneva rejoins the fray. Car 8 is back out on the track, back to the tower.
12: Thank you very much, Lou Palmer. We apologize if we come to you very, very quickly, but the action is coming so fast and furious here, we find it necessary to do that. My compliments to all of our announcers for the fine job they are doing here today. Stay tuned for the greatest spectacle in racing. There are 22 cars still in the race at the Indianapolis Motor Speedway. Al Unser moves into the first turn, leading a small pack that looked almost like a restart of the race. It's excitement every moment here at the Indianapolis Motor Speedway. Al Unser was in for a pit stop while in fifth position, 11 and one-half seconds for that pit stop. A.J. Foyt in on lap 92, a 16-second pit stop. We are now on lap 98 at the Indianapolis Motor Speedway. We are still showing Tom Sneva in the lead, Gordon Johncock in second, and A.J. Foyt in third. Donald Davidson, our statistician extraordinaire who has a mind like a computer. As we approach the halfway point of this race, Donald, how does this race compare with others in your memory?
24: Well, first of all, the attrition rate, Paul, is a lot less than I would have thought it would have been. There were no pit stops until the 12th lap, which is unusual because there is normally somebody that comes in and stops early. But that person that came in on the 12th lap was Johnny Rutherford, and that ends a almost perfect finishing streak here in recent years. He has now finished in the last four races, first, second, first, and what we believe will be 33rd. So he joins drivers like Bill Cummings and Jimmy Bryan and Mario Andretti as drivers who have finished first and 33rd in their career. Dick Simon had bad luck again. We believe that he will end up 31st. He was 32nd a year ago, was also 33rd in 74. Dick has been in every race since 1970. 13th has been his best finish. Easily the most impressive rookie so far, although he is many, many laps behind, is Danny Angais. Several of the rookies have dropped out. Angais, because of a lengthy pit stop that must have run about 30 minutes, is many, many laps behind, but he's passing the veterans left, right, and center on the racetrack.
12: Donald Davidson, our statistician and the historian for the United States Auto Club, we thank you. We'll be checking with you again in a few minutes here. We're watching racing under the green at the Indianapolis Motor Speedway. We have had three yellow lights, one of them for an accident in turn two involving Lloyd Ruby. But Bob Forbes did talk with Lloyd Ruby. You heard him here. Lloyd Ruby is shaken up just a bit. He is okay. He has been released from the hospital. But both of the other yellow lights has been because of problems on the race course that did require a tow-in. We are now halfway. 250 miles of the 500 have been run at the Indianapolis Motor Speedway. Car number 16, Bill Puterbaugh, is now running in the 14th position at the Indianapolis Motor Speedway. And we are watching the starting pylon now. We're getting a change in the leaders. Recomputation after the pit stops. Gordon Johncock moves back into the lead, followed by A.J. Foyt. Tom Sneva drops into the third position. Al Unser in the fourth. And Gordon Johncock's teammate, Wally Dallenbach, into the fifth position. As we said earlier, we will give you the official positions at every 100 miles or every 40 laps. John DeCamp is keeping the unofficial here with us. John, what do you have for us?
10: Paul, I had a couple of interesting times on two out of the last three laps. A.J. Foyt, running in second place, was going at 184-plus miles an hour. And on this last lap, I clocked Johncock at 182 and a half miles an hour. If these clockings are accurate, then Foyt's closing gradually with Johncock.
12: Well, John DeCamp, we are still running, though, substantially behind the lap record. At 100 laps, the average speed, because of the length of yellows, was 155.802 miles an hour. That is somewhat slower than Gary Bentenhausen's record at 250 miles or 100 laps of 162.113 miles an hour. Let's go now to Bob Forbes with Bobby Unser.
11: Well, Bobby, it started out poorly for you this month, but then during qualifying, you set everybody on their air with a great run, and now you look like you were working extremely well out there, but now it's all over for you today.
6: Well, we certainly were working well. The car was just doing super nice. We were slacking off quite a bit to get good fuel mileage, try to save a little bit for the latter part of the race, but the car handled just exactly like it did through qualifications through the whole race or half the race that we were in. So I couldn't say enough for the mechanics and the plate and dynamometer people for having such a good car.
11: Bobby, did the heat bother you at all?
6: No, the heat wasn't bothering me at all. The only thing that bothered me was apparently we got a broken oil line and it started spraying oil inside the magneto, and when it got the magneto all oiled down, it started misfiring, and it just lost all its power.
11: Well, we're sorry to see you out, but you're a great competitor, and you'll be raring to go again.
6: Well, thank you very much. I'd like to say hello to all the people in Albuquerque and Chama, New Mexico. Wish they could have all been here today.
11: Thank you, Bobby, and that was Bobby Unser, Paul.
12: Thank you very much, Bob Forbes. It's sad to see two-time winner Bobby Unser, who sat on the front row for the start of this race, now out of the race. The leaders at 105 laps, just over halfway. Gordon Johncock in first place, A.J. Foyt in second, Tom Sneva in third. At the Indianapolis Motor Speedway, the competition continues. We are more than halfway done. When he started, Bill Vukovich Jr. was in 23rd position. Last year was a sad year for Bill Vukovich Jr. because before the fifth lap was turned, Billy Vukovich Jr. was out of the race. Now, though, at better than halfway, he is running in the sixth position. And John DeCamp, what is the unofficial rundown at 100 laps or 250 miles?
10: Well, it reads just like this. In first place, Gordon Johncock driving car number 20. In second place, car 14, A.J. Foyt. In third place, car number 8, Tom Sneva. In fourth place, car number 21, Al Unser. In fifth spot, car number 40, Wally Dallenbach. In sixth place, car 84, Bill Vukovich. In seventh place, car 60, Johnny Parsons. In eighth place, car 48, Pancho Carter. In ninth place, car number 11, driven by Roger McCluskey. And in tenth spot, car number 65, Lee Koonsman. For good measure, the 11th placer at 100 laps was George Snyder, car number 18. Paul?
12: Well, Gordon Johncock continues to lead this race, and that has to make George Huening, his crew chief, and George Bignotti, the chief of the team, very, very happy. Pat Patrick, the car owners, are down with those three cars. Gordon Johncock, Wally Dallenbach, and Johnny Parsons, a three-car team, the only one here at the Speedway. Let's go now to the first turn and Ron Carroll.
21: Right, Paul, and I just checked the distance, the time-wise, at least between Gordon Johncock and A.J. Foyt, and it's 27 seconds here on this track. We'll keep a close watch on it. That's a lot of distance for Mr. Foyt to make up. And Johncock, 27 seconds ahead of him. Back to the tower. Paul?
12: Thank you, Ron, for those observations. At speeds of 184, 185 miles an hour, 20 seconds is a long, long way. But there is still one better than 90 laps to go, 92 laps, in fact, to go at this moment before the checkered flag will wave, and a great deal can happen in that time. Johnny Parsons is into the pits. He's getting a new left, a new right rear tire on his machine. He's also picking up fuel as that George Bignotti team works with their three cars, a very complicated system to handle three cars. It's surprising, too, that A.J. Foyt chose to run a second car in his team. That is the car that Bill Vukovich is in, but Billy Vukovich has to be very happy about it. He started 23rd, as we mentioned. He is now in sixth position. Freddie Agabation, better than halfway in the race now. Are the Cosworth engines holding up better than they anticipated?
14: They're holding up much better than anticipated. There were doubts amongst many people that in the first part of the race they would run rapid and they would be dropping out. But at the present time, that theory has gone right on by the boards. However, there is something of importance to note here that's rather cute, too. Champion Spark Plug Company has a highway safety program. We have six of our professional drivers running in this race, and at present they're running. Sneva is in third, Wally Dallenbach is in fifth, Vukovich is in sixth, Johnny Parsons is in seventh, and eighth place is taken up by Pancho Carter Jr., and 13th place is Bigelow. I'm glad to see all of my boys aboard.
12: It's nice to see a smile on your face, Freddie Agabation, watching the Champion Highway Safety Team moving so well here at the Indianapolis 500, the 61st running of the race for 1977. Stay tuned for the greatest spectacle in racing. Well, our statistical crew is doing a great job here at the Indianapolis Motor Speedway this afternoon. At 111 laps, we have the unofficial leader, Gordon Johncock, followed by A.J. Foyt, about 20 seconds behind Gordy Johncock. And then Tom Sneva in his car number 8 is in third position. Al Unser, that Cosworth-powered American Racing special, is in the fourth position. Let's take a look at how the rookies have fared in this 500-mile race. Danion Geis, who started in seventh position, now in 18th position. Bobby Olivero started in 14th position. He is now out of the race. Jerry Sneva started in 16th position. He is now in the 15th position. Janet Guthrie started in the 26th position. She has moved to the 19th position, then moved to the pits. She is back into the pits, but it appears that she will be ready to head out onto the race course once again. Cliff Husel started in 28th position. He is now out of the race. Clay Regazzoni started 29th. He is out of the race. And Bubby Jones, who started 33rd, he too is out of the running at this race. Freddie Agabation is our driver expert. I think many people wonder, what kind of pressure is on the rookies here? It certainly has to be different than the pressure that affects an A.J. Foyt.
14: Yeah, very much so, Paul, for the simple reason, put yourself in their shoes. Now, you drive SCCA Formula Fords, and you know very well when you get entangled with a group of professionals up there that are top runners, you have to watch your P's and Q's not to get into any trouble. Now, these rookies are trying to do the best job they possibly can without getting in someone's way or creating an incident, in as much as they want to come back here again the next year. And that is, I think, of greatest pressure. On the other hand, they're in a learning process following champions like the Unzers and Andretti's and the Foyts and so forth. It's a great learning process. Therefore, their first race, in their estimation, is an education, and they obtain as much as is humanly possible.
12: Thank you, Freddie Agabation. 114 laps are now history. Gordon Johncock continues to leave the 500. Second place, A.J. Foyt. Third place, Tom Sneva. Fourth place, Al Unser. Billy Vukovich is into the Gilmore pits.
0: It comes in as a routine pit stop, but now we are seeing some rapid movement down in the pit area. Perhaps Chuck Marlow might be able to get a view on this pit stop, which appears to be less than routine. Chuck Marlow, can you do that for us?
2: Right in front of the action for you, Paul. They're backing him up right now. They put the starter in. The engine had died. Apparently, there's some other malfunction. They're backing him way up now. And they're moving him all the way back to the back of the pit. As I move back with it, they're checking now. They can't get the air hoses to the tires, and they're going to have to change rubber on the left side of the car, apparently that. And now they're checking the back of the wing. It looks like a suspension arm holding the wing on the left side of the rear of the car is broken, and Buki is out of the car on the track side, very disgusted, looking at the rear of the car. It appears at the moment as if he's down for a while, and now Foyt is in. Foyt, 29 seconds down under John Cock. He's in for a pit stop. They swing the boom out, check the tires on the right side. They appear to be all right. They fuel it up. He's almost ready to roll. They're ready to pop off the hose. It's away, and so is Foyt, and back to you, Paul.
0: As A.J. Foyt moves back onto the race course, he sandwiches in between Janet

0: Something happened to the motor. I think it broke a piston or something in the bottom end. It smoked real bad. I could see the mirrors. So I tried to keep it out of the groove and bring in the pits.
1: Did the car handle and run well for you?
0: Well, the car ran very well up until then. We had a little bit of a handling problem, but I think we could have ran okay.
1: Well, I know it's a disappointment, but we'll see you back many, many times, Mike Mosley.
0: I hope so. Thank you very much.
1: And, Paul, that was Mike Mosley.
2: A sad day then for Mike Mosley, too, who at one time retired from automobile racing. And then we saw him at Milwaukee, where he came back to win. I asked him why he quit. He indicated that he could not stay away from automobile racing. The Gilmore Foyt crew has now pushed Billy Vukovich's car toward Gasoline Alley. Gordon Johncock was into the pit. You hear his engine scream as it heads back to the race course. Gordon Johncock, our leader. A.J. Foyt in third position now by nature of his stop. And Tom Sneva's crew is waiting for Tom Sneva to come in. Let's check first with Chuck Marlowe. Chuck?
3: Well, the observations that I've been making down in here is that Billy Vukovich, with the suspension broken on the left side of that wing, a very distraught young man. He left me very quickly as we see Wally Dallenbach come in now. Almost at the same time, Foyt, recognizing that he was 29 seconds down after his pit had flashed him the information, suddenly came in, made the pit stop, routine for fuel, back out there, and we're still back racing. Back to you, Paul.
2: And from Chuck Marlowe to Lou Palmer, who watched the stop of Tom Sneva.
4: Pit is the word. The stop is completed. Sneva's already back on the racetrack. Wally Dallenbach joining him in as well. Your leader moving on the main track, and Janet Guthrie is back in the pits again. Still problem with the ignition system. Paul?
2: Gordon Johncock continues to lead this 500-mile race. Tom Sneva in and out of the pits, a routine stop for him. Gordon Johncock leads. Wally Dallenbach, his teammate, also in and out of the pits, a routine stop there. Al Unser, who currently runs in the fourth position in his Vels Parnelli Jones turbo-powered machine, stopped for 18 and a half seconds on lap 116. He took on fuel. He also took on both right rear tires. We have seen, too, Billy Vukovich come out of the competition now. As I asked him last year for an interview, it's a driver that believes very strongly in his 500-mile race, and he refused last year an interview when he was approached for a comment for the people on the Worldwide Network. Once again, he has been approached, and once again, distraught with being out of the race long before the finish, Billy Vukovich will be silent on the radio today. The 500-mile race continues, the 61st running of that race. 120 laps are now history. In just a few moments, Ray Paschke should join us from the timing and scoring floor, and he will give you the rundown once again officially for your charts. We are giving them to you every 100 miles. We have made that decision in light of past years where the race was running on much slower laps, laps in excess of a minute, and we could give you then at that time the laps much more conveniently. The race runs so fast now, and with the fuel limitations, there are so many pit stops that we have decided to give them to you every 100 miles. We hope that that's satisfactory with you. The Indianapolis Motor Speedway, the 29th of May, the running of the 61st 500-mile race. Gordon Johncock picking up money, lap prize money, every lap as he heads down the straightaway at this speedway. The car appears to be running flawlessly. In fact, that is true of all three of those cars in the George Bignotti pits. Car number 20, our leader, Gordon Johncock. And then in the fifth position, Gordy's teammate, Wally Dallenbach. He is running flawlessly at the moment. They are moving along quite smoothly. And then further down in the field, car number 60, driven by Johnny Parsons, Jr. Let's go to the far north pits and Jerry Baker.
5: Well, Paige, for about the second or third time, Steve Kriseloff has had a couple of problems here in the north pits. One time in, he got everything changed the way he wanted to, right side rubber fueled up and killed the engine. The last second time in, he had trouble getting away, and this time he killed the engine again. They had to put the starter in the machine, fire it up. He has just taken off from a passenger vantage point by now. Back to you in the tower.
2: And let's go to the first turn and Ron Carroll. Ron?
6: All right, Paul, thank you. And again, we're kind of watching these rookies as they tour around the 2.5-mile oval, and I believe we have only two in the race right now. Danny Ungaz in car number 25, car number 36, Jerry Sneva, and of course, we might watch Janet Guthrie in car 27. She's been in and out, but let's call her a question mark. Two rookies still in the 61st running of the 500, Paul.
2: Thank you very much, Ron. Of course, we continue to watch the pit of Janet Guthrie. There is still a great deal of of work being done down in that area. We do not have as good a view of that pit as

0: Lou Palmer does. Let's go once again to Lou Palmer for further observations on Janet Guthrie's pit.
1: Continue to work on the car repeatedly. The most recent pit stop is concluding now. They have fired the engine, shoved it away, and stalled. They fired it up, and here it is. The Bryan Heating and Cooling entry, number 27, Janet Guthrie aboard, once again back out on the track. Now, this has happened three times before. Lengthy pit stops. Janet has only been able to make one lap, then comes on back into the pits for further adjustment. So she's back out there now and hoping she's ready to go racing, Paul.
0: Thank you very much, Lou. Let's do this then. Let's go to turn number two and see if Howdy Bell can pick up that green and white machine of Janet Guthrie. And gentlemen, let's follow Janet Guthrie around. Howdy Bell.
2: Thank you. Janet Guthrie just going right by us down low inside. She should be up right at their arrival's position.
3: And it does not sound good. On to the third turn and Doug Zink.
4: And we catch her as she drops down into turn number three. This time she is running above the yellow line, and that's the first time she's done that in several laps. The engine does sound a little sour, though. Moving into the short straightaway over to turn number four, here's Jim Schultz.
5: Hey, she's looking a lot better than she has in past laps here. Usually, as Lou said, she made about one. Nope, she's going in the pit. Here she comes, Lou. She's heading your way.
0: So Janet Guthrie back into the pits. We followed her around completely. Still problems somewhere in that race car. In just a few moments, we'll check with Freddie Agabation and see if he can't do one of his remarkable analysis of analyzing the car from here, stories above the straightaway at the Indianapolis Motor Speedway. Stay tuned for the greatest spectacle in racing. Racing continues on the 2.5 miles of the Indianapolis Motor Speedway. George Schneider appears to be out of the race, but for a more complete report, here with George Schneider is Bob Forbes. Bob?
6: Paul, George is a great campaigner. Friday night he raced in a sprint race at the Indiana State Fairgrounds, and he was really going today. But George, you're running fifth or sixth, I believe.
7: Yes, we were, Bob, and we did have a little misfortune. I believe we broke a piston.
6: What about the weather? You thought that the weather was good today out there.
7: Well, I didn't think it was too bad. It's warm, but I don't think it's really that hot.
6: Well, George, had you stayed then,
8: this is Marlowe. They're ready for
6: training for that lead very shortly.
7: Well, I do, too. We were running real strong, and it's I'm just sorry it happened.
6: Well, George, better luck next year.
7: Thank you, Bob.
6: That's George.
0: Thank you very much, Bob Forbes. George Schneider, his nickname is Ziggy. He's from Bakersfield, California. We now have 120 laps officially complete, or 300 miles of this 500-mile race. The speed at 120 laps was 159.158 miles an hour. That is still well below the record set in 1972 by Gary Bettenhausen, who at that time had run at 165.043 miles an hour. And as we promised, once again from the timing and scoring floor with the 300-mile positions, here is Ray Paschke. Ray?
9: Thank you, Paul. Just a little recap on those people. After the 120 laps, the car sequence went this way, car 20, car 14, and car 8. Now, there is only 31 seconds between car 20 and car 14. Car number 8, there is 35 seconds between the leading car, Gordon Johncock, number 20. In the fourth position, we have car number 21. Fifth position is car number 40. 1.5 laps behind is car number 60. And then running about 3 laps behind is car 11, car 48, car 24, and car 92. A very interesting note, the 10-lap sequence for the leader was a 172.688 miles per hour. And Roger McCluskey was timed in a few of these laps at 173.544. So if he continues to run, we'll see a closing of the gap.
0: Thank you very much, Ray Paschke. We continue to get good information from your people on the timing and scoring floor. We thank you very much. We'll see you at 400 miles. Freddie Agabation, you have a comment for us.
10: Yeah, Paul, we have a problem, I think, with Danny Ongais, car 25. He's been in several times now. This is his second time in. And this time he's taken off his crash helmet. He's getting out of the car. They have an engine problem or related to the engine problem existing, and they were checking on the left bank there, and they're pushing the car away now. Unfortunately, a fine young rookie, much expected of him here, been doing a fine job and is now out.
0: You may call Danny Ongais a rookie to Indianapolis, but you certainly can't call him a rookie to automotive racing. He's driven almost everything, hasn't he, Freddie?
10: Absolutely right. He's a very fine dragster as far as that's concerned. And on top of that, he's been driving for the 5000 series, and he'll be driving Formula One cars before too much longer after getting into our cars here.
0: He's been known to go very fast in our SCCA amateur road racing cars also.
10: Absolutely. He's a fine young man. He's a Hawaiian and does a tremendous job.
0: But for this 500-mile race, for Danny Ongais, it is over. He now becomes a spectator on the sidelines. Let's take a look at the former winners who are continuing to run in the race. Of course, our leader, Gordon Johncock, who won a shortened race in 1973. I'm sure that deep down inside, Gordon Johncock would like to go the 500 miles to prove himself a 500-mile champion. A.J. Foyt, who won in 61, 64, and 67, sits right behind Gordon Johncock on the racetrack. He would like to make it a fourth time. And as this race progresses at the 131st lap, it looks like it's going to be a remarkable finish, that battle between Johncock and Foyt. And, of course, car 21, Al Unser, currently running in the fourth position. He won in 1970 and 71. He is still on the race course. Those are your former 500-mile race winners who are still in this race. John DeCamp has been keeping track of the facts and figures here at the Indianapolis Motor Speedway as Gordon Johncock continues to lead A.J. Foyt on lap 160. Let's check with John DeCamp. John?
8: Well, as I reported a little earlier, Foyt was running about 184.5 miles an hour. Johncock, 182.5 miles an hour. The same was true as Foyt turned that lap 124 at an unofficial 184.5. Johncock turned the next lap at 182.5. In the time of three or four laps, Foyt had closed the margin between he and Gordon from 29.5 seconds to just 21 seconds trailing.
0: Gordon Johncock continues to lead. Car number 20, the blue helmet of Gordon Johncock, the only thing that truly distinguishes that car from his other teammates. Gordy wears a blue helmet. Then Wally Dallenbach has a yellow helmet. Now, to help the team identify the cars a little more readily, they have painted the front the side section of the rear wing of the race car yellow on Wally Dallenbach's car. And then the third car in that team, Johnny Parsons Jr., the front airfoils of the car, the small wings in the front, have been trimmed in blue, again to help the crew distinguish as the cars come out of the fourth turn and rocket down the main straightaway at better than 200 miles an hour. Those Dayglo cars of the STP racing team are sometimes a little difficult to distinguish, so that color coding system has been used to try and help the crew distinguish the cars. Freddie Agabation.
10: Well, you said Dayglo, and once before we got a letter up here because I said Dayglo paint, which is a bright paint that does glow, and I hope we do not get letters on it, by golly, for the simple reason that once before that occurred. One thing I do want to mention, if I may, that a good friend of ours is ill, and the night my wife arrived on Wednesday night, we had the old-timers barbecue here, and Frank Curtis, the former builder of race cars of great capacity and capability, was here, and I was rather late getting into the old-timers barbecue, and I said hello to him, and he stuttered, and I wondered what was wrong with him, and due to Tom Carnegie holding the meeting, I didn't want to interrupt, and I continued and sat down. However, I received a letter, and I turned around and phoned. He has developed a stroke prior to the barbecue, and he did fall off his chair there, and they put him back on the chair, and he was okay. But they took off the following morning for California, I should say, to Arizona. And in leaving, Edie Curtis decided that he should be hospitalized in Terre Haute against his best intentions. So he is at the hospital in Terre Haute. He is getting along fine. I talked to Edie, and she said that possibly Tuesday or Wednesday they shall be leaving for home. So everyone that knows Frank Curtis, the car builder that built many cars, that won many races throughout this entire United States, is ill with a slight stroke and is gaining and will be going home in the next couple days.
0: I imagine, too, that Frank Curtis, like 100 million other people just like him, have their ears glued to the radios around the world to listen to this 61st running of the 500-mile race, now being led by Gordon Johncock, car number 20, at 137 laps of the race, followed about 20 seconds behind by A.J. Foyt. But A.J. Foyt is headed for the pits. Let's check in with Chuck Marlowe.
11: Foyt is coming into the pits right now. They're rolling under the boom. They're changing the rubber on the right side of the car. It's a routine fuel stop, at least from appearances here. Right rear rubber. They're locking the nuts back on again. The right side of the car is down. They're still fueling. They're checking the left rear tire. He's off and running in record time and now past you, Paul.
0: A.J. Foyt back onto the race course, heading out of the pit area. Lap 137, a routine stop apparently for A.J. Foyt. We'll now have to watch George Bignotti as he consults with George Huening. Bignotti is the crew chief of the entire team. George Huening handles Gordon Johncock's car. As yet, they have not set the materials out, though several of the crew members have pulled on the extra fireproof clothing that is now required of these crew members so that when they refuel the car, should something ignite, they are properly protected. George Huening signaled down to the pits, two fingers in the air. Apparently, in just two laps, we will see Gordon Johncock into the pits. It was a 14-second pit stop for A.J. Foyt. At the Indianapolis Motor Speedway, the 500-mile race, the 61st running. All eyes now on the pit of car number 20, Gordon Johncock. We anticipate a pit stop momentarily from him. He streaks over the start-finish line. A.J. Foyt is right behind him. We will have to see now if he can better that 14-second pit stop made just minutes ago by A.J. Foyt. We will watch for that. In fact, at this moment, they begin to set the materials out in the pit area for car number 20, Gordon Johncock. So it is on this lap that we are going to see a pit stop by the leader, Gordon Johncock. He will be doing it on lap 141. He will be doing it while the green flag is still flying. So the crew will have to work very, very rapidly. We watch up to the north turn to see when Gordon Johncock will appear coming out of that fourth turn. There is the car. He heads into the pit area. Let's throw it down to Chuck Marlowe.
11: All right, we're following him into the pit. You're going to hear his engine. Here he is, right by us right now. He's going to go under the boom. They're moving under. He stopped now. They're loosening the right side. Right rear tire is up. Fuel to the left side of the car. Keep your eye open for Foyt. They're getting ready for Wally Dallenbach now. Tire's down. The jack is out from under the car. The fuel nozzle's out. Johncock is ready to move. But he's not moving. He's not moving. Now they're getting him out. Here he goes. He's under power. Back to you, Paul.
0: A gesture there by Gordon Johncock as they faltered just a moment as he pulled out of the pits. It was a 19-second pit stop for Gordon Johncock, 5 seconds slower than A.J. Foyt. And now Pancho Carter in the Jorgensen Eagle comes into the pits, what appears as if it will be a routine pit stop also. The green flag continues to fly at the Indianapolis Motor Speedway. Let's go down now to Bob Forbes, who has Denny on guys.
6: Yes, I do, Paul, and I'm sure he must be disappointed in his first race. A lot of mechanical problems, apparently, Denny.
7: Yes, the day sort of stumbled on, and we had a lot of mechanical problems.
6: What was your impression of your first race here?
7: I did it.
6: You're coming back, of course.
7: I hope you can, yes.
6: Well, continued success, and I know you'll compete hard, I assume, on the drag racing strips, too.
7: No, we stopped doing that a little over 2 years
6: ago. Okay, all right.
7: Yes,
6: but you had done that very effectively, though.
7: Done that previous to those, to 1975, yes.
6: All right, Danny, thank you very much. Okay, Paul.
0: I think, Bob Forbes, there are probably many drivers that drive those top fuel and those funny cars in the National Hot Rod Association circuit that are very happy that Danny Ongais has chosen championship cars as his realm of competition now. Danny Ongais, another rookie, the fastest rookie of this race, who won the American Dairy Association Fastest Rookie Award. He is now out of the race. Let's go down to the pit area and Chuck Marlowe.
11: Down here, right. With 1957 winner Sam Hanks at the three-quarter mark as we approach it, Sam, what are your observations?
12: Well, it looks like it's going to be a good race, Chuck, because the guys aren't falling out as much as I anticipated them to do from engine breakage. And Gordon Johncock and Foyt and Tom Sneva and Al Unser and Bobby Unser are doing a fantastic job. Bobby's out of the race, of course, now, but Al's still in there pretty strong. And Tom Sneva's hanging in there real strong, and I think it'll be a fantastic race and a great finish. Bobby here are... Gordon is just doing a fantastic job, and the pit crews have been fantastic. The number of pit stops to be made from here on out depends on the yellow flag situation, Chuck, but I'm looking for a real great finish with more cars than we really anticipated to finish this race.
11: Thank you, Sam, very, very much. Good luck to you.
12: Thank you.
11: Back to you, Paul.
0: Thank you, Chuck Marlow, doing a fine job covering the center section of the pits here at the Indianapolis Motor Speedway. Gordon Johncock continues to be our leader. Now, Gordon Johncock can often be a very misunderstood racing driver. He seems to be somewhat arrogant. The arrogance is mistaken. It is truly shyness. You'll find when you know Gordon Johncock, he is one of the most compassionate men that's here at the Indianapolis Motor Speedway. A very compassionate driver, shyness unfortunately overcoming, but on the race course, he is not shy. He is leading a 500-mile race, and he has won one here in 1973, though Gordon Johncock probably feels very strongly about winning this race, not just for the fame, the glory, and the money of the moment, but to prove that he can win at a full 500 miles, not a rain-shortened race. Let's go down now around the race course once again and find out what our different observers on the corners have been watching and what battles might be of interest. To turn one, Ron Carroll.
4: Hi, Paul, and of course, right now, AJ is only about 8 to 10 seconds behind Gordon Johncock. As another observation, as Lloyd Ruby went out a while ago, we started watching his teammate, Roger McCluskey, in car number 11, the other First National car, and Roger running a very smooth race. Another comment on car 16, Billy Peterbaugh, who was in the race, then out for a while, and now back in, driving for Dayton Walther, also driving a smooth and beautiful race. Now, back to the tower, Paul Page.
0: And let's go to turn number two and Howdy Bell.
2: I think we've noticed things since Ruby's accident have been very smooth through here, but we just noticed in the last lap that Gary Bettenhausen in car number 98 has slowed down and does seem to be off the pace. At least he was the last time by here, down near the inside edge of the track, up the backstretch. So we'll keep an eye open for him. Back to the tower.
0: Thank you very much. To the middle of the backstretch, and Darrell Weibel.
3: All right, Paul, the notice that I have here is that a stopwatching on Foyt and Johncock in the last three laps shows Johncock's margin cut from 9.6 to 7.6 to 6.3 seconds, and that's something that appears to be Foyt closing up right now. Back to you, Paul.
0: Battle for the lead still continues. Foyt and Johncock locked in this battle for the lead as they have been for some time. Let's go to turn three, and Doug Zink.
4: All right, thank you, Paul. And a driver that we haven't mentioned too much about, Tom Bigelow, driving car number 24, the Thermo King special of A.J. Watson's. Tom has been doing a very smooth job of driving out there all afternoon. We looked up at one point. He was 10th on the pylon, then 8th. He's now moved to 8th position. Car number 24, Tom Bigelow in the Thermo King special. Paul, back to you in the tower.
0: And let's go to the fourth turn, and Jim Shelton.
13: Hey, this is piling up, as you can already see, as one of the great races of all time. Let's cross our fingers. This could be the greatest of all. You know, here comes Janet Guthrie again. Let's check. Hold on. She's coming by. Everybody's just cheering away, as you can hear. But she's going to go back in those pits, I think. Let me observe her for just a moment, Paul. She's under the yellow line, and she's coming back into the pits. Hey, watch for Al Unser. He's piling up points here, too. Back to you.
0: Thank you very much, Jim Shelton. In fact, thanks to all of you on the corners. I'm sure the race fan around the world thanks you, too, because here at Indianapolis, with 33 of the finest drivers in the world, every one of them is a hero to someone, and we are going to do our best to cover each and every one of these drivers. Let's go now to the center of the backstretch and Darrell Weibel.
3: Gary Bettenhausen has stopped just before the fourth turn. He's gotten off the edge of the track, and he's over toward the infield wall, and he has just stopped there. A.J. Foyt, in the meantime, has closed in very, very close to Gordon Johncock. Back to you, Paul.
0: Thank you very much, Darrell. We appreciate that report. The lead is beginning to narrow now between Gordon Johncock and A.J. Foyt. 149 laps are now history at the Indianapolis Motor Speedway. Let's watch for Gordon Johncock, and gentlemen, we'll then take it around with you. Gordy heads over the start-finish line, down into turn one. Here is Ron Carroll. Take it around.
4: All right, Paul, I have him, and here is Gordy. Now, 1, 2, 3 seconds, there's Foyt, and that's how close they are as they go to turn two. Howdy Bell.
2: And here's Gordon Johncock in that bright red machine right by us, and there's A.J. Foyt right behind him to Darrell Weibel.
3: They're very close again. Here's Johncock and Foyt, and they're only a little more than a second apart. Turn three, Doug Zink.
4: And here's Johncock diving down into turn number three. A.J. Foyt running about 100 yards behind him off into the short chute. Here's Jim Shelton.
13: Okay, we're going to give you a count in between. All right, there's John Cock. One, two, three. There's Floyd coming by right now, so you can see how close they are. Paul, pick them up.
0: There is the margin given to you by Jim Shelton. Gordon Johncock over the finish line. And before I can say it, A.J. Foyt is over the finish line, chasing him down into the first turn. 151 of 200 laps are now complete at Indianapolis. Gordon Johncock continues to lead. We must watch very carefully, too, as car number 8 and car 21, Tom Sneva and Al Unser, are sitting just behind those leaders. They are watching for mechanical difficulties. They are waiting for their opportunity to move in the lead also. And the speed is climbing here at the Indianapolis Motor Speedway. If the yellow light is not turned on again, we will continue to climb, and hopefully by the end of the race, the record will be broken. At lap 140, 161.109 miles an hour was the new speed. It's compared once again with Gary Bettenhausen's 1972 record of 165.640. Let's go to the South Pits and Lou Palmer.
1: And in all truth, I wish we weren't here right now. Janet Guthrie and I spent, well, I spent time looking at you in the pit. It's been a long, harder day maybe than racing for you, Janet.
14: Well, of course, when one has been in racing for a long time, one develops a certain degree of stoicism about these things that's racing. The guys working on the car, Phil Casey and Chuck Looper, both former mechanics of the year, and I'm certain that everything possible was done to find the bug in this car. Naturally, I'm very disappointed, but one swallow doesn't make a summer, and I'll be back again another year.
1: All right. And Paul, if I have time, I have one other question.
0: Go right ahead.
1: What can you do to keep your mind occupied and ready to concentrate to go racing when you must spend literally a half hour at a time seated in that car?
14: Well, I don't think that bothered me particularly. At the start of the race, of course, it's quite agonizing. Once you get your mind set in the direction to run, I think you're still capable of keeping it up. I believe that had the car started running again, I still would have run real hard.
1: All right. Paul, we've been talking to our race driver, Janet Guthrie. Back to you.
0: Janet Guthrie has become not only a history-making figure here at the Speedway, but has endeared herself to race drivers and race fans alike. When she first visited here at the Indianapolis Motor Speedway, it could have easily been a publicity stunt, but she concentrated on her driving, and she indeed shunned the opportunities for publicity and fees being paid by that kind of publicity. She came back to Indianapolis this year. She qualified. She had a very tough month. She's now had a tough race. We're sorry to see Janet Guthrie out of the competition. We look forward to seeing her again. Stay tuned for the greatest spectacle in racing. At the Indianapolis Motor Speedway, Gordon Johncock continues to lead A.J. Foyt. 155 laps, now history. And as we predicted, it has happened now. 5 laps ago, we have a new speed and a new record at the Indianapolis Motor Speedway. The speed of the race now, 163.495 miles an hour, compared with 162.462 miles an hour in 72. A.J. Foyt is in. Here is Chuck Marlow.
11: And the right rear side is off right now. They've taken the right rear tire. They're refueling. It's routine only. Fuel is out. Foyt is on his way.
0: A.J. Foyt, moving down the pit area, reaches up with a gloved hand and pulls the visor down on the front of his Bell helmet and heads into the first turn. The lap prize leaders now, they are beginning to total not only laps, but they are beginning to total money. They are paid for each lap that they lead the race. Here are the lap prize leaders and the amounts at 110 laps. At that time, car 20, Gordon Johncock, led 85 laps, $12,550. Car 21, Al Unser, led 17 laps, $2,550. Car 14, A.J. Foyt, led 4 laps, $600. Car 6, Bobby Unser, led 2 laps, $300. And car 8, Tom Sneva, led 2 laps for $300. A.J. Foyt, in and out quickly. Freddie Agabation is a strategy now developing in the A.J. Foyt crew.
10: Well, as I said earlier, Paul, that he's pacing, he's checking out, he's calculating his fuel mileage, and that man is a shrewd calculator. He knows every instant what's going on out there. And if you notice, he made his pit stop here in lap 100 and what is this, 167, I believe it was, 166.
0: 163.
10: 63, okay, I can't read right. And That'll give him one more pit stop as well as Gordon Johncock. Now, he is getting mileage better than Gordon Johncock.
0: And we have a yellow flag out now. We have a yellow flag. Let's go to turn two and Howdy Bell.
15: Yes, we have Johnny Parsons in car number 60 stopped straddling the inside yellow line just off of turn two as you would head up the backstretch. Just as a matter of fact, about 20 feet farther down from where Lloyd Ruby ended up after his spin and hitting the wall. So it's in that same general area, but he coasted to a stop there, and they're talking to him in the car. He was waving his arm frantically, relatively frantically, as he went by here. I think he was signaling for a wrecker is what I think he was really doing. And looks as though they're going to put a tow rope on the car and tow him. He did not pull off the race course. He is straddling the yellow line. That is the reason for the yellow at this moment.
0: So the yellow flag flies at the Indianapolis Motor Speedway. Unfortunately, it comes at an awkward time. It was just moments ago that we reported to you that they now had a new race record in terms of speed. The yellow flag will slow the race, and we will probably drop below that record speed once again. Let's check on the facts and figures. Here is John DeCamp.
8: Well, Paul, downstairs on the scoring and timing floor, I got a complete report of the cars that dropped out of the race and what at the present time stands for the official order in which they dropped out. Johnny Rutherford, car number two, is the first car out of the race. Car 97, Shelton Kinzer, was the second man to drop out. Car 38, Clay Regazzoni, was third out. Car 86, driven by Al Laquasto, was fourth out. Car number 10, driven by Lloyd Ruby, which crashed, was the fourth car out of the race. Correction, the fifth car out of the race. The sixth car out of the race was car 58, Eldon Rasmussen. And the seventh car out of the race was car number 9, Mario Andretti. Rasmussen was credited with 39 laps, Andretti with 47 laps. The eighth car out was Bobby Olivero, car number 78. The ninth car out, car number 18, George Snyder. The 10th car out, car 73, Jim McElreath. The 11th car out was car number 29, Cliff Husel. The 12th car out was car number 72, Bubby Jones. The 13th car out was car number 25, Danny Ongais. The 14th car out was car number 5, Mike Mosley. The 15th car out, car number 6, Bobby Unser. 16th car to drop out, car number 84, Bill Vukovich. And the 17th car to drop out, car number 27, Janet Guthrie. So we've got 16 cars still running, Paul.
0: And Gordon Johncock, the leader of the race at the moment, is on the main straightaway at the Indianapolis Motor Speedway. His teammate, Wally Dallenbach, is in the pits. Here is Chuck Marlowe.
11: Well, Paul, again, it's routine, but they take advantage of the yellow light, and the pacing light is out there right now as Johncock leads them down into turn number one. They will not take their time, obviously. We still have to save pit time, but Dallenbach, running a good race, gets a change of right rear and some fuel, and he's off and running again. Back to you, Paul.
0: Thank you, Chuck Marlowe. From the looks of things, we'll be returning to you in just a moment as our leader, Gordon Johncock, will make his pit stop. It should come up in less than a minute. At the Indianapolis Motor Speedway, the green flag flies once again, and we are back to racing conditions. We were watching for a stop by Gordon Johncock, but now, as the speed picks up, we doubt if Gordon Johncock will come into the pits. His crew has pulled the materials back, but Chuck Marlowe is closer. Let's get this report.
11: Well, we're right down here as they watch. We watch them refuel Johnny Parsons. They're going to try to restart him. As you remember, the engine quit on him down into turn number one. We're looking now out of the north turn, trying to see and check to see if they're getting ready at all for Gordon Johncock. They're waiting cautiously. All they have to do is swing the boom out, but apparently they're going to let him run a couple more laps. Back to you, Paul.
0: Thank you very much, Chuck. With those cars in that particular section of the pits, that is the Bignotti team and the Foyt team. Chuck has been a very busy man this afternoon. Gordon Johncock continues to run flawlessly into the short chute at the south end of the straightaway on the Indianapolis Motor Speedway. He leads this race now over A.J. Foyt, car number 14, the second place car. And the third place car, car number 8. We have a yellow once again on the Indianapolis Motor Speedway. Let's check around. In turn 3, let's go to Doug Zink.
4: All right, thank you, Paul. And it was Poncho Carter in car number 48. It looked like his engine let go, and we had some very foul-looking liquid coming out of the back of the car. Actually, he probably is back in the pits now.
0: We'll watch now and see. Yes, indeed, the Jorgensen Eagle is coming down through the pits. Poncho Carter, the driver, moving slowly, but still moving. Let's go to turn 4 and Jim Shelton.
5: Hey, Johncock almost lost it over in 3. It looked like somebody dropped some oil over there. He went just a little sideways and recovered. He's coming into the pits right now, Paul.
0: Let's go down to the pits then. Here is Chuck Marlowe.
11: I'm waiting right here for him. He rolls in right in front of me. They're going to the left rear. They're going to change the left front too. Off comes the left rear. It's blistering hot. The tire is almost ready to explode. A big chunk out of the rear of the tire. They're setting it in on the right side. He must have run over some debris. Locking it in. The hubs are back on. The jack is down. The fuel is in. John Cox still taking time. Now roars away from the line. And back to you, Paul.
0: Thank you very much, Chuck. Gordon Johncock back on to the race course. The yellow flag is out. He took advantage of the yellow flag, darted into the pits. It is possible, of course, too, that he did receive some information by his two-way radio as he was up in the fourth turn and made that dart that Jim Shelton described for us. Now, during that time, Pancho Carter has pulled the Jorgensen Eagle into the pits. Dan Gurney stands at the front of the car, but unfortunately, Pancho Carter has climbed out of the race car and is standing alongside it. We now see A.J. Foyt into the pits. Once again, a very busy Chuck Marlowe.
11: And this time they're changing the left front tire. Foyt is trying to get the car set up. He wants it geometrically perfect to run these last three quarters of this race. He's off and going with a change on the front. And back to you, Paul.
0: A.J. Foyt now on the race course. The yellow flag is still out at 163 laps. The pylon that shows the position of the cars is still showing. Gordon Johncock in the lead, A.J. Foyt in second place, Tom Sneva in third place, and Al Unser in the fourth position. Wally Dallenbach is in the fifth position, and the pylon at the moment, though it will change now, is showing Pancho Carter in the sixth position. Perhaps in a few moments, though, we'll be talking with Pancho Carter because he is out of the car. And the crew is taking a very relaxed attitude. Dan Gurney, a Formula One champion and an Indianapolis competitor in his own right, stands rather forlorn, looking down into the engine compartment of that machine. It looks as if it might be over for the day for Pancho Carter. And Ray Paschke has joined us once again from his duties on the timing and scoring floor to give us the rundown at 400 miles, 160 laps.
9: For everybody who has their pencil ready, here we go. The first position, car number 20. Running about 2 seconds apart, car number 14 with car number 20, 8, 21, 40, 48, 24, 24, 16, 65, and car 11. This is at the 160-lap sequence. The speed for the leader in kilometers per hour, 259.266 kilometers per hour for a speed of 161.101. And that's the way it stands after 160 laps in Indianapolis.
0: Thank you very much, Ray Paschke. That's especially interesting, the kilometers per hour. In terms of miles per hour, as we suggested, with this yellow light situation, two in a row, the speed has now dropped at 400 miles behind Gary Bettenhausen's 1972 record. The average speed of the leader right now, 161.101 miles an hour. Gary Bettenhausen's speed in 1972 was 163.739 miles an hour. Stay tuned for the greatest spectacle in racing. At the Indianapolis Motor Speedway, the yellow light is on. Lap 165 is being completed. Gordon Johncock driving easily in the lead, followed by A.J. Foyt. They are not racing at the moment. They are honoring the presence of the yellow light. There are 14 cars running on the speedway. Let's go to Chuck Marlowe.
11: Well, Paul, a very important observation watching the computations and the calculations down in the Bignotti crew area with the Gordon Johncock. And they are estimating now his fuel consumption is about 1.75. You know, it takes a 1.8. Now, it depends on how much it takes them to finish this remaining 34, 35 laps of racing. But 1.75 is what they're computing that he's using right now. Back to you.
0: I'm afraid now that we have to report that Pancho Carter is out of this 500-mile race, the son of a great 500 champion. Let's go to Bob Forbes, who is with Pancho Carter.
6: Paul, Friday night, Pancho was very elated about this year's car, and he had a right to be that way. He was confident, and for a while, Pancho, it looked like what you said Friday night, that you'd get the checkered flag, would come true.
16: Well, we kind of thought so. We had some problems at the start, but we were still able to run with him when we did drop out. Working pretty good. I don't know if we'd have still been able to win it, but we're going to be in contention anyway.
6: What finally put you out, Pancho?
16: We broke something in the gearbox. I'm not sure what it was.
6: Well, I know you're the USAC defending sprint car champion. You will be campaigning on the sprint car circuit, and you'll be on all of them, and you're a great competitor.
16: Well, thank you very much.
6: That was Pancho Carter, Paul.
0: Thank you very much, Bob Forbes. Pat Vadin has picked up the green flag. He hides it behind the yellow, so we anticipate the green flag momentarily here. When we do get the green, gentlemen, we will take Gordon Johncock around the race course. A.J. Foyt will not be far behind as they move now to the closing laps of this 500-mile race for 1977, the 61st running of the race. We watch Pat Vadin very carefully. He is situated in a position high above the start-finish line, a position that he moved to in 1974 for better visibility. Then above Pat Vadin is an official's tower, which houses the chief steward, Thomas W. Binford, and his crew so that they, too, can get a better view of the race course and make decisions more rapidly and decisions that will benefit all of the drivers here at this 500-mile race. So we watch now. The yellow out, the green being held. We watch for the leader to come down to be given this green flag. He is not yet in the fourth turn. The yellow does continue to fly. We have dropped behind the speed record for this 500-mile race once again. Gordon Johncock, very good on starts and restarts, will be anticipating this green flag. The two-way radio traffic between his pit and his race car will be telling him that's possible. The green flag is out, and they are racing once again at Indianapolis. Let's pick up the cars in turn one. Here is Ron Carroll.
5: All right, Paul, and we're going to watch for Gordon Johncock come by right now. There's Wally Dollin, Bog, and Johnny Parsons.
0: Here comes Gordy into turn one.
5: Right, he just down through the main straightaway, and here's Gordon Johncock right there. Driving a beautiful Sunday afternoon race. He's open in turn two right now. Here's Howdy.
15: Off the short chute, down to the inside of the yellow line, drifts back out to the wall, up the back stretch in the side of Darrell Weibel.
3: And he's here in about 3 seconds, and there he goes to Doug Zink coming to turn three.
4: And has a very high visibility factor in that bright red car as he comes up the backstretch, drops down into the groove, into turn number three, through the turn, into the short straightaway. Here's Jim Shelton.
13: Okay, a beautiful glowing red. There he goes. Now let's count and see where Foyt is. He's a good ways back here. We don't see him yet. Not yet. Here he comes now around the bend. Paul, you got him right in front right now.
0: There is Gordon Johncock as he flashes over the start-finish line, lap 168. Rookie Jerry Sneva now in the 12th position on the Indianapolis Motor Speedway. A.J. Foyt chasing Gordon Johncock for the lead. Gordon Johncock wants to make it a second 500-mile race victory. A.J. Foyt would like to make it four, and once again, it is Gordon Johncock's special interest in this race. He has won a 500, but not truly a 500. It was a race shortened, and so he would like to prove that he and his car, the Bignotti Wildcat, are capable of winning here at the Indianapolis Motor Speedway. One guy who really knows how to take care of a car is George Bignotti, the chief mechanic of that STP team. His cars have won Indianapolis 6 times. That's a USAC record. But you don't have to be a record breaker to be a good mechanic. There are millions of you folks out there who do great work on your own cars and use great STP products. If you know cars, you know them all. And you get them at automotive and discount stores everywhere. STP products for folks who know how to take care of a car. At the Indianapolis Motor Speedway, the green light is on. They are racing. Gordon Johncock leads this race. A.J. Foyt about a quarter of a lap behind him. Tom Sneva is in third position. Bob Forbes, just a few moments ago, talked with Tom Sneva's crew and found out some information. Bob?
17: Paul, what they told me is that they plan one more pit stop for Tom Sneva, and they told me that will be his last one.
0: The report coming to us from the A.J. Foyt pits from Jim Gilmer, the car sponsor. Jim Gilmer has told us that Foyt has plenty of fuel to finish this 500-mile race. Now, Freddie Agabation, there is some concern, though, apparently, down in the George Bignotti pits. They reported that they were a tick below the mile-per-gallon average that they needed. What do you think the strategy will become now?
10: Well, I think the strategy I mentioned earlier, where Foyt was checking out the competition and the fuel consumption in the first 40 laps, I think proves itself right now, for I think he's pushed Gordon Johncock to where he's running under the 1.8 he must get to complete this race with the amount of fuel allotted. Now, Foyt does have a good strong engine. Bignotti has a good strong engine. However, they've sacrificed a few horsepower for dependability in the Offie Drake. Now the Ford V8, the Foyt V8 engine that's operating is a staunch engine, and I believe, as has been said by many people, he does have about the strongest engine here. However, a V8 engine will run on less blower pressure, giving it a little bit better gas mileage at top performance. And that's what Foyt has been banking on, and they may have to make one more stop. They definitely will all have to make one more stop before the finish of this race, and the mileage is going to be the difference. It's going to be pretty much of a photo finish, I'm afraid.
0: It must be tremendously hard on these racing drivers, Freddie, to try and decide whether or not they can actually race at any one moment, or if they have to feather back just a little bit on that throttle.
10: Well, you see, there isn't too much feathering back because the drivers do have a turbocharger pressure control valve in the cockpit with them, as well as a fuel control valve on some of them. As you jack up the poundage and or the inches of mercury the engine is utilizing, you have to come up with a fuel, and that fuel is handled by a diaphragm valve that increases the fuel supply to the engine as the blower pressure comes up. On that basis, fuel consumption does drop. So if you're being chased, you use it.
0: We have 26 laps now to go in this 500-mile race. Rag Paschke now has the rundown at 170 laps.
9: The rundown at 170 laps shows a 14-second interval between the first car, John Cock number 20, and AJ in number 14. Running behind there, Tom Sneave in car number 8, at just 20 seconds behind car number 14. There's your top three. They are very, very tight. A lot of competition still to go. The following sequence, car number 21, car number 40, and car number 60, car 21 and 40 were one lap behind, and car number 60 was running six laps behind. And that's a good rundown for the 170-lap position of the race.
0: And A.J. Foyt, Ray Paschke, has now closed to within 12 seconds of Gordon Johncock, and Foyt is gaining about 1 second a lap. Stay tuned for the greatest spectacle in racing. Of course, they are not together in the race, but it was remarkable just moments ago to see the three brightly colored STP cars head down the main straightaway, all three of that team together running side by side. Of course, though, Gordon Johncock a full lap ahead of his other teammates of Wally Dallenbach and his teammate Johnny Parsons Jr. Gordon Johncock, our leader, A.J. Foyt, about 11 seconds behind now, as Gordon Johncock continues to move very, very well, though some question as to the full extent of the fuel that might exist in those large tanks that sit in the pits. Can Gordon Johncock finish this race? Gordon Johncock crosses over the start-finish line, heads down into turn one. Let's take it around and begin with Ron Carroll.
5: All right, Paul, and I have them right now. Gordon Johncock is leading that STP crew. And then it's Wally Dallenbach and Johnny Parsons third behind them. There's A.J. right now as they go to two. Howdy Bell.
15: Gordon Johncock has gone by us. He's up to the middle of the backstretch now. And here comes A.J. Foyt right there. Darrell?
18: A.J. Foyt coming in. I've got a stopwatch on him. How close are they? And Foyt is about 9 seconds behind Gordon Johncock. Here's Doug Zink.
5: And Gordon Johncock moving by us. Now here's A.J. Foyt. They're into turn number four, Jim Shelton.
13: Okay, here we go. There goes Foyt right now. And Paul, you can pick up Johncock and Foyt.
0: Gordon Johncock over the start-finish line. Then Wally Dallenbach. Then Johnny Parsons. They are not on the same lap. And now A.J. Foyt, an interval of 6.82 seconds between the leader, Johncock, the second-place car, Foyt. Foyt is closing the gap. Johncock might be running out of fuel here at the Indianapolis Motor Speedway. It has happened to Johncock before at Trenton, New Jersey, a year ago, the last lap. He ran out of fuel, coasted to a stop, gave up first place because of that. Pat Patrick, George Bignotti, and that team watching very, very carefully their facts and figures as they compute the mileage for Gordon Johncock and hope that he will be able to finish the 500-mile race at speed and do so in the first position. as we gave you that report. Gordon Johncock completes another lap. Let's continue to watch and go to Ron Carroll in turn one.
4: All right, Paul, and Gordon Johncock is by me right now. There goes the other two STP cars, and now it is A.J. Foyt, about 6 or 7 seconds as they move over into two and howdy.
2: Johncock just flashed by. We see A.J. Foyt, and he is going by right now. They should be to Darrell by now.
18: They're already by me and going to turn three. Foyt's in front of me now. Here's Doug Zink.
4: And here's Johncock moving through turn number three. We see Foyt setting up for turn number four. Johncock's off of three and into four. Here's Jim Shelton.
13: Okay. All right, now there's Johncock, and I'll do the count. 1, 2, 3, 4, 5, 6, 7, 8, 9, 10. There's Foyt, and back to Paul.
0: It looks as if Gordon Johncock is into the pits. He indeed is. His crew is ready. Two tires line in the pits. Let's check in with Chuck Marlowe.
11: Right on top of the action. They're refueling now. They're not going to change any rubber. It's just fuel. That's all. Just fuel. And Foyt is going to be coming by. We've got an engine now that's given away on the track. Long, long pit stop for Johncock, but he's back on his way. Back to you, Paul.
0: Gordon Johncock is out of the pits, but A.J. Foyt is in the lead at the moment. A.J. Foyt moves into the lead. This, too, may be part of the strategy. A.J. making a pit stop not so many laps ago, so he now leads Gordon Johncock. It is A.J. Foyt in the lead at Indianapolis. 18 laps now separates A.J. Foyt from his fourth victory at the Indianapolis Motor Speedway. 18 laps. A.J. Foyt is leading this race. Gordon Johncock is in second position. And now we watch as A.J. Foyt comes into the pits. Can you pick it up for us, Chuck Marlowe?
11: Right on top of it. They're changing the right rear tire. They're refueling. They're going to set it on quickly. This crew is working feverishly. They've got the wheels locked back on. The jacks are down. Fuel, it's out. He's off. He's on his way.
0: AJ underway now, moving out of the pits, but Gordon Johncock goes past and into the lead. He's being chased now into the first turn by AJ Foyt. Let's pick it up on the second turn. Howdy Bell, can you pick up the leader?
2: Yes, there's Gordon Johncock flashing right by right now, and AJ Foyt, let me be sure here. Yes, AJ is entering the second turn, is through it now. Johncock should be up to Doug Zink.
4: And yes, he is. Johncock going down into turn number three. We can see Foyt back up the backstretch. Johncock off of three, over toward four. Here is Jim Shelton.
13: Okay, here we go. Here's Johncock right now. And here comes Foyt right now. So you see the laps in there. And now down to you, Paul.
0: So the chase is on, but Gordon Johncock has pulled over to the left side of the straightaway. He appears to be slowing. He has cut his car in off of the apron at the south end of the main straightaway. A.J. Foyt is now our leader. There is apparently something wrong in Gordon Johncock's car. We see the Gordon Johncock climbing out of his machine at the moment on the grass that used to be Victory Lane here at Indianapolis. It is not Victory Lane for Gordon Johncock. He takes his helmet off. He sits down on the edge of the race car. Let's go to the North Pits at this moment, and Jerry Baker.
19: Paul, just as he came by the North Pits, the engine let go. He was low down on the inside wall, and you can see the smoke or something coming out of the rear of the car. That's what happened. Back to you.
0: Thank you very much, Jerry Baker, for that observation. Gordon Johncock, the champion that he is, though, immediately yanked the car over out of the racing line of the race course. So if there was any oil coming out of that engine, it would not fall on the racing surface, the fast part of the race course. He pulled his car off at the south end of the main straightaway, and now A.J. Foyt leads with 15 laps to go, 15 laps that separate A.J. Foyt from victory for the fourth time at Indianapolis. A.J. Foyt, our leader at the moment. Tom Sneva in second position. Al Unser is in the third position at Indianapolis. Freddie Agabation, things are happening fast and furious. That was surprising. The engine in Gordon Johncock's car was one that was thought to be dependable.
10: It is dependable and was dependable up to that particular point, but he's been pushed and pushed hard by A.J. Foyt, and again on fuel calculations he had to push up blower pressure in order to stay ahead of Foyt, and the engine did blow on it apparently, And unfortunately, because he put on a terrific race, and AJ is going to be our first four-time winner, and he well deserves it. He's a fine man, and 24 is in trouble out there with engine trouble, I see. In 24 is Tom Bigelow, and Bigelow will be able to finish. Sounds like he dropped a valve in that. And we have another car out there, as I remember, a few minutes ago, was smoking badly, so we'll be losing probably one or two more cars before the finish.
0: A.J. Foyt is very, very happy about his position, so happy indeed that he waved to the crowd and to Gordon Johncock as he headed down into turn one. And now Gordon Johncock begins a long and a very lonely walk back up from the grass at the south end of the straightaway. He will probably pass Lou Palmer in a few moments, but he is out of the race. A.J. Foyt leads. Bill Puterbaugh has had his car pushed to gasoline alley now. He is out of the race. Apparently, some problem in the engine compartment. So we have a sudden change here toward the end. Now with 13 laps to go to complete the 500 miles, A.J. Foyt leads. But as we have learned here in the past, this race is not over until the checkered flag falls at Indianapolis. So we will continue to watch and report with you. Our reporters around the track are watching very carefully each movement of every race car out here. The thing could change very, very rapidly. We will watch carefully with you. At Indianapolis, 12 laps now to go. Down below us, we are in the master control tower. Directly below us, they are beginning now to set up. They have almost completed, in fact, the installation of the checkered platform, the black and white checker that A.J. Foyt, should he maintain the lead, will in a few minutes pull on to. Lou Palmer has moved down to this area, and he will be interviewing the winner of this race, A.J. Foyt, as it stands now. But let's go for this moment to Bob Forbes in the roving microphone.
2: Well, I'm walking up the pit area with Gordon Johncock. Gordy, I know you're tremendously disappointed. What a race you drove.
12: Well, I guess that's racing.
2: Well, it was really going for you, wasn't it?
12: Yeah, we were really working good all day long, you know, and just something happened to the engine, I don't know what.
2: Well, and that's exactly what you had planned. That was your last stop, wasn't it?
12: Yes, it was. We were ready to go all the way.
2: Now, Gordy, I know it's tremendously disappointing for you, but congratulations for a great show you put on in front of these people here.
12: Thank you very much.
2: That was Gordon Johncock. Very disappointed, but very gracious, Paul.
0: A remarkable man, Gordon Johncock, out of this 500-mile race, giving the lead over after his engine failed him to A.J. Foyt, who now continues to run in the lead. At Indianapolis, A.J. Foyt, car number 14, the Gilmore Coyote, is leading the race. We'll take him around with you to turn one, and Ron Carroll.
4: All right, Paul, and there he is right now. A.J. Foyt leading this race. Now about a 34-second lead, incidentally, over Tom Stevens. They go to turn two, and Howdy Bell.
15: Flashing by right there. You hear his car, and he should be inside of Darrell Weibel.
18: Red Howdy, and he's running smoothly right down the middle of the backstretch and headed for Doug Zink in turn three.
4: And he comes off the backstretch, dives down into turn number three, right into the groove as he moves past us now, into the short straightaway, over towards Jim Shelton in turn number four.
5: Well, they say he is probably the world's greatest driver, and he's doing it today. He's down the home stretch, just driving along there. And here's Paul.
0: A.J. Foyt, a smooth race as he comes over the start-finish line to complete lap 192. We are still behind a record speed, though. At lap 190, 160.369 was A.J. Foyt's average to that point. The record in 1972, held by Mark Donahue, was 162.839 miles an hour. There are 11 cars still running of the 33 that started this race, 11 still on the Indianapolis Motor Speedway. A.J. Foyt, the foremost among them. But let's look to behind Foyt. The situation changes. What if A.J. can't finish this race? Freddie Agabation, who lurks, where, and how close?
10: Well, the lurking characters would be Tom Sneva and Al Unser. Al Unser is now running directly behind Tom Sneva, and Sneva would be in the position to take over. Now, when you talk about records, you must remember, Paul, that they were running on unlimited blower pressure in the past, and the cars were running faster by virtue of that, by using all the fuel they wanted, and they just fed the fuel in at about 1.2 miles per gallon. and they were able to get the power out of those engines. Today, they're not. They're limited on fuel.
0: A.J. Foyt leading 193 laps complete. Stay tuned for the greatest spectacle in racing. And a cheer from the crowd, the hundreds of thousands here at the Indianapolis Motor Speedway, as Gordon Johncock is walking back to his pits. Now arriving, he receives the handshakes of his crew. Gordon Johncock, who led so much of this race, now is out of the race. We have a report that A.J. Foyt is slowing just slightly. A.J. Foyt slowing.

0: Here's Jim Shelton.
1: He's going by me right now. You feel about as good for AJ as you feel bad for John Cox, don't you? And now back to you, Paul.
2: And we'll continue to follow the Gilmore Coyote, A.J. Foyt, car number 14. He's ticked off another lap. He dives into the first turn. Here is Ron Carroll.
1: And there he is. And, hey, I'm going to tell you, these fans love it down here. A lot of sometimes criticism of A.J., but they're standing on their feet cheering him on as he goes to turn two. Howdy.
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4: Running right down the middle of the backstretch, sounding good and headed for Doug Zink.
0: A.J. Foyt off the backstretch, diving down into turn number three, very smoothly through the groove, off of three, into the short chute. Here's Jim Shelton.
1: He's in the short chute. He's coming around number four. Here's the roar of his engine as he goes by. He won $103,000 here last year. He ought to add another $150,000 this year. And here's Paul.
2: A.J. Foyt, his Foyt engine continuing to perform well, heads into the first turn. He is followed some distance behind by Tom Sneva and then Al Unser. A.J. Foyt ticking away laps toward the finish on the Indianapolis Motor Speedway. He is now two laps away. Pat Vedan has the white flag in his hand. The white flag denotes one more time around. And then A.J. Foyt will be the first four-time winner at the Indianapolis Motor Speedway. We'll watch for that flag, and then we'll take it around with our broadcast crew. A.J. Foyt approaching his fourth win at Indianapolis. It given to him when Gordon Johncock's engine failed just several laps ago. The white flag is waved for A.J. Foyt. Here is Ron Carroll.
0: All right, Paul, thank you. We have him in the view. And, hey, this is going to be the first guy to win over $1 million at the Indianapolis Motor Speedway with this fourth win. He's over in turn two. Howdy Bell pick him up.
3: Riding smoothly around the line, drifts back out to the wall, up the backstretch to Darrell Weibel.
4: From the dusty tracks of Texas to Racing's Hall of Fame, and there goes Foyt toward turn three, Doug Zink.
0: And the crowd on its feet is A.J. Foyt. They're waving at him, waving him on through turn number three, off of three, into the short chute. Here's Jim Shelton.
1: Hey, the crowd is up there cheering, as you can hear in the background. Not only the eyes of Texas, but the eyes of the world are on this great man. And now to call the checkered flag, our chief announcer, who did call a great race today, Paul Page.
2: A.J. Foyt down the main straightaway. The checkered flag is out. A.J.'s hand in the air. He is the winner. A.J. Foyt at Indianapolis has won his fourth 500-mile race. A.J. Foyt, our winner. The flag will fly now for Tom Sneva and then for Al Unser. We will be talking with all of these drivers in just a moment. Lou Palmer is in victory lane as A.J. Foyt takes now his victory lap around the 2.5 miles of Indianapolis. A record-breaking end to a record-breaking month. A.J. Foyt, the fourth win at Indianapolis. A month that saw the 200-mile-an-hour barrier broken, not just in the practice where it is unofficial, but in the qualifying by Tom Sneva, our second-place car at the moment. And then, too, the first woman to enter, to qualify, and to compete in a 500-mile race, Janet Guthrie of New York City. But for the moment, the name is A.J. Foyt of Houston, Texas. The car is his, a Coyote. The engine is his, a Foyt V8. And happiness, fame, and fortune are his, too. He is the winner of the 61st running of the Indianapolis 500. Pat Vedan continues to display the checkered flag to the 11 other cars running on the race course at the moment. They hand him now the red flag. He will use that in just minutes to stop the race, to bring the cars into the pits. The 500-mile race is complete. The checkered flag and the red flag are waved together. And the checkered flag was displayed first here for A.J. Foyt. He is now on the pit lane. The people are moving out to his car as he comes down through the pits. A very elated crew has begun to run toward victory lane to meet A.J. and to meet Lou Palmer. A.J. cruises through the pit area very, very slowly. Very slowly toward the new victory lane in the front of the master control tower here. Ever so slow he comes down. But A.J. Foyt no longer has need for the speed of that V8 Coyote engine. He is the winner here at Indianapolis. And now to interview the winner of this year's Indianapolis 500, here in victory lane is Lou Palmer.
0: And we await A.J. Foyt along with a host of others, including Tony Holman, who was cheering as loudly as the crowd. We've seen what has never been seen before, beginning with a woman driving in the field in the morning and A.J. finishing four up front at Indianapolis. Headed into victory lane now, A.J. Foyt and the gleaming Gilmore 14 Coyote, the Gilmore Racing Team, home, and he wins again. Foyt is here and with us, but it will be some time before all of the congratulations have been pushed truly out of the way. People attempting to make their way into the car itself. Interviews being attempted. There is the Borg Warner trophy being hoisted to the rear of the car. A.J. Foyt himself has only now just unbuckled from the car, and we're going to move in toward him as soon as he has that moment to undo the Velcro strap, take a few more hugs, pull the helmet, and fully well realize he has won his fourth Indianapolis 500. A.J. Foyt with us now in victory lane and really content, fully content, a full life, the ultimate in a driver's career. A.J. Foyt in victory lane four times. Never before has it been done. And in the minds of all here, the question must be, can it ever be done by anyone again? A.J. Foyt in victory lane. And we're moving a little closer as the milk now is being handed to Foyt. A swallow to be taken by A.J. The crew itself being shoved back and away from the car. The milk not quite reaching him. The trophy balanced somewhat precariously now on the back of the car itself. The BorgWarner trophy symbolizing all of the winners of these 500s. We're going to begin to make the move now. Enough time has gone by, and A.J. Foyt will be reaching for that milk, and we'll be talking with him in just a moment. We'll also tell you, that's a very warm racetrack. These tires are very, very hot, leaning against them now. Foyt has done it four times. He reaches now for the milk, and we'll move on in after he gets that first drink. A.J. Foyt here in victory lane. A.J., four times. Do you want to try for five?
5: Yes, we do.
0: Wow. The feelings. Your duel with Gordon Johncock. It went on, and then it was over. Did you think you were going to catch him before he had to drop?
5: Well, we were going to make a run for it. We didn't know if we'd finish, and I think he knew that.
0: And, A.J., you really mean it. This isn't the end of a line. The racing line goes on.
5: The only thing I can say is Larry Millicon, that's won three races for me in a row on my thoroughbreds over Churchill, says, "Boss, don't let me down."
0: All right. And who else should we see? The thrill surrounding.
5: Only thing I can tell him. I said, yours is a minute race, 58 seconds a minute. Mine's right at 4 hours, so I'm one up on him, so he owes me one.
0: All right. We have it then. We've got a three-time winner made for A.J. Foyt in an almost impossible victory lane, but then it has every reason to be. The milk has been drunk. The flowers have been presented, and A.J. Foyt has won four and is still very much in the competitive United States Auto Club racing field on through the rest of the season and on in perhaps to next year. I talk more and talk to others and say more. I could offer A.J. one more opportunity to comment. I don't know that he needs it, but now that you've had a minute in the lane, anything we've left out?
5: Well, like a man asked me a while ago, he said, are you going for number five? I said, if Mr. Holman don't bar me from the racetrack, we'll go for number five.
0: Words to end it on. We return you now to the control.
2: Thank you, Lou Palmer. A magnificent job. A magnificent job, certainly, by A.J. Foyt, a four-time winner, the only four-time winner at the Indianapolis Motor Speedway. And the party has begun down below us. The red and white check shirts of the A.J. Foyt Gilmore crew. The BorgWarner trophy is up on the back of the car, and laurel is around A.J.'s neck. There are hugs, there are kisses. It's a very, very happy scene three stories down below us. It is happy, too, elsewhere on the Indianapolis Motor Speedway as we go down to Luke Walton, who has the second-place finisher. Car number 8, Tom Sneva. Here is Luke.
6: Thank you, Paul. Congratulations, Tom. Well, thank you very much. A little bit different than it was, you know. Great effort, you know. Car ran well all day, and... you know, we're pretty satisfied. Naturally, we'd like to come home a winner. Is that on? It was a little bit different this year, wasn't it?
7: Yeah, it really was. We're happy. It ran all day, and we were worried about the motor going, but it ran like a kitten all day, and we had a few problems, you know, just strategy-wise, when we took our pit stops. The stops were good, but we might have taken them at the wrong
6: time. You were holding back. Were you back behind Foyt and John Cox?
7: Well, you know, we were just trying to be conservative with the fuel, you know, and then hope we'd have a little bit extra at the end. But car had a little bit of a push early, and so we might have had to run a little harder than we wanted to.
8: What do you suppose the school students think of you today, Tom?
7: Well, you know, that's hard to say. I hope they're as happy as I am anyway.
8: Well, again, congratulations. Was it warm out there?
7: Wasn't bad, you know. I felt good all day. You know, I was happy with that.
8: What about the surface of the track? Can you give us a report on that?
7: It stayed a lot better than I thought it would. A couple times during the race, we had some oil out there, but it cleaned itself up, and, you know, it didn't get progressively worse all day. It stayed better than I thought it would.
8: What about your pit crew, Tom? What do you think of them?
7: They did a fantastic job, you know. Like I say, they got us in and out, and we came in once with the motor dead, and they got it fired up and back out in a hurry. It's just that we might have taken two of our stops at the wrong time, and that might have hurt us a little bit.
8: If you had it to do over, would you do much different?
7: Not too much, just a little bit on strategy. The car was close, and, you know, we ran pretty good all day.
8: Thank you very much, and again, congratulations. Tom Sneva. Paul?
9: Luke Walton, thank you very much. A fine job this afternoon. Bob Forbes has yet another finisher, though, Bob, there's some question in our minds here in the tower because we saw car 21 come in on the end of a tow rope. Can you clarify it for us, Bob Forbes?
10: Paul, I'm down here with Al Unser, and Al, you ran out of fuel, I guess?
11: Yes, we did the last lap, I guess.
10: Well, there's a little confusion apparently as to the finish. Can you clarify it any?
11: No, when I'm sitting on the back straightaway, I can't.
10: Well, okay, but I know you're very disappointed, Al, but the car apparently was performing very well.
11: Well, we had our troubles during the race, and things didn't go our way today like we'd like them to, but we almost finished.
10: Well, Al, I know you're disappointed, and but at the same time, the 70 and 71 years are good ones, and Al Unser still is a great competitor.
11: Thank you very much.
10: Al Unser, Paul, and I think he, of course, is not too sure as to what it is right now, and maybe you can clarify it up there.
9: Thank you very much, Bob Forbes, with Al Unser. We appreciate that interview. And you gentlemen in the pits, we are very interested in hearing from the many other competitors here at the Indianapolis Motor Speedway what may be now the third place finisher, though the scoring tower shows it differently and we'll have to get it resolved, might be Wally Dallenbach. And standing with Wally Dallenbach is Jerry Baker.
12: Well, Paige, I just asked Wally Dallenbach where he and his crew had themselves figured into the final standings. He says he thinks fourth. Wally, there seems to be some concern you may be even third or fourth, but you said you had a fourth in your reading, correct?
13: Well, yeah, I think, I'm sure we're fourth, maybe third. I don't know. Al ran out of gas on the back stretch, but we weren't handling just as well as we wanted to today, and we had our right front tire go flat. We must have picked up some debris or something early in a race, and that put me a lap behind, so it was pretty hard making that up.
12: I said to George Bignotti, nice going. He said, well, yes and no. I'm sure you were, even though your teammates, your competitors, you were sorry to see your teammate Gordy Johncock go out, but you were pleased to see Johnny Parsons come right in behind you.
13: Yes, Gordy ran away. I did 1975 and unfortunately had the same misfortune. I really feel sorry for him, and I know just how he feels. It happened to me. We weren't handling quite so well, and we just made the best of it, so we're happy for fourth, but we're disappointed that we weren't a little more competitive.
12: Aside from that tire rupturing on you, any major or special problems today?
13: No, other than the track was a problem keeping up with it. It was either loose or it was pushing, and it was just a constant hassle changing tires and pumping a weight jacker to try to keep up with it, and that's what kept me back there a little ways.
12: Well, Wally, whether it's third or fourth, congratulations on an outstanding performance today.
13: Thank you.
12: Wally Dallenbach, and back to you on the tower, Paul Page.
9: Thank you, Jerry Baker, and with you down in that STP team area, perhaps we'll be able to talk with George Bignotti and Pat Patrick and some of the rest of the team in a moment, but let's go further down the pits now to Chuck Marlowe, who has Roger McCluskey.
14: Well, Roger, I tell you, it's eighth on the board right now. It could be seventh. We could have a change here due to some fuel expended on the back stretcher. Just a tremendous job. You stayed subtly back in the field, and I tell you, you were within striking distance all the way.
15: Well, I wasn't staying back in there subtly on purpose. We had a leak in the induction system, and finally it broke the hose. The hose came clear off, and I come in, had a long stop, and the guys fixed it. Of course, we'd used a lot of fuel by then because it kept leaking all the blower pressure. And anyway, we had the thing turn way down, you know, 70 inches. I was running faster then than I was before.
14: Roger, you're a super competitor, and I know you want to rest. Lindsey Hopkins, you have to be a happy man.
16: Chuck? I was hoping to do better, but I tell you, the boys did great. Rube was really going like the wind. He was running 86, 87 miles an hour, and I thought we win the money. And he had a little bad luck. We still don't know what happened. I have not seen the car, but Roger Sayre hung in there and did a great job.
14: Lindsay, it's through great competitors and contributors to auto racing like you that we're able to see the top-notch competition we see here at the track. You and J.C. Agajanian and a handful of others are a breed here that will be long missed when it's...
16: Oh, hang it up. That day will happen.
2: The crew for A.J. Foyt is now climbing on the back of one of the GMC official trucks. They are getting ready for their own form of a victory lap around the Indianapolis Motor Speedway. The winner of the race, A.J. Foyt, is now seated in the back of the Oldsmobile pace car. Seated alongside him is the Speedway owner, Tony Holman, who started all of this here today with his command to start the engines. And the crowd is on their feet. They are applauding and cheering for A.J. Foyt. And now that pickup truck with the crew, the Gilmore crew, begins its road down the pit area and off around the race course to wave at the race fans here gathered, what surely must be a record crowd at the Indianapolis Motor Speedway. Back in the STP pits, here is Jerry Baker.
12: Well, Paul Page, I would almost guess that George McNaughty is one of those gentlemen who would like very much not to be talking to me right now. He'd prefer to be riding around with Tony Holman, correct, George?
17: Well, yes, Jerry. We had a good shot at it, and it looked like we had a good chance of winning. We led A.J. over 30 seconds most of the afternoon. We were going along good, and we had a good pit stop and got out there and was all set to go all the way. And the engine let go, and that really made us sick because it would have been my seventh time, and that would have been a nice one to win, but... Old A.J. was a little luckier than we were this time, and he did it, and he did a heck of a job, so you got to give him credit. He was in there charging all the way, and so were we, so it was nip and tuck, you know, and we started to have a little run on him, and we got to where we were quite a bit ahead of him, and then we started getting a little more comfortable, and then that's when she let go.
12: But you still got to be pleased with Johnny's performance and Wally's performance.
17: Oh, yes, they kept running in there, and they had a little chassis trouble. The tires were getting greasy, and they couldn't quite handle as well as Gordy, and so they couldn't go as fast, but they did finish up there. Looks like they got a fourth and a fifth, so that isn't too bad out of 33 times.
12: I would say not. George, congratulations. I know you'd rather be in victory lane, but what do they say, next year?
17: Well, yeah, I'm still around.
12: Thanks very much. George McNaughty, Paul, a gentleman, as we have noted throughout the entire month of May, still able to conjure up a bit of a smile, even in that potential victory going down to defeat. But as he suggests, 4-5, or as it might be 3-4, not all that bad. Back to you in the tower.
2: Thank you very much, Jerry Baker. Stay tuned for the greatest spectacle in racing. At the Indianapolis Motor Speedway, the conclusion of the 61st 500-mile race saw A.J. Foyt win this race, his fourth victory. The car that carried him to victory sits alone now in victory lane down below us. Souvenir hunters have already pulled many of the flowers that were originally bedecked to the car when it came in victory lane away and carried them home as a keepsake. A.J. Foyt continues his tour on the back of the Oldsmobile pace car around the race course. He is receiving the cheers of the thousands that have gathered here for the 61st running of the 500-mile race. Let's go now around the turns and check with our announcers who have done such a capable job here this afternoon. A truly remarkable job. And, gentlemen, I thank each and every one of you for your help. Let's begin with Ron Carroll.
18: All right, Paul, and our congratulations to you, too, on a great broadcast. You know, I got the record book out of my head a minute ago, noting that A.J. won it in 61 and 64. Then I said to somebody the other day, he started in third position in 1967 and won that race. Here today, 10 years later, he started in the fourth position, and he finished and won his fourth race. I don't know what that means for next year, but hopefully we'll be around to see it. Paul, again, congratulations to you. And back to you in the tower.
2: Ron Carroll, thank you so very much for your help and your brilliant descriptions of this race here today from your position in turn one. Let's cross now through the short chute at the south end of the straightaway into turn two. Here is Howdy Bell. Howdy.
19: Well, normally turn two has, over the years, been a very quiet corner. Usually not a great deal going on. But in 75, it was Tom Sneva hitting the wall here and getting airborne. And then today with Lloyd Ruby getting here. But fortunately, in both of those accidents, in 75 and then today here in this race, we didn't have any serious injury to speak of. Of course, Lloyd was shaken up here a bit today. And other than that, we had a good, clean race. So I think we should be very thankful for that. And congratulations to you on a great job, buddy.
20: Thank you very much, Howdy, and thank you for the fine job that you did for us this afternoon. Down the back straightaway to the center of our backstretch, and our rookie announcer, who did a magnificent job, caught several yellow flags before they were displayed, in fact. Here's Darrell Weibel.
4: Nothing like race day, Paul, at the Indianapolis Motor Speedway. And as they came running through the backstretch, lap after lap, and we saw all the hopes and dreams of these men and the woman, as we had her, Janet Guthrie, for a time, and it just made you think of all of the preparation which had to go into it, and you saw all the next crane and looking at just a magnificent sight. And though you feel great praise and admiration for A.J. Foyt, having seen him race so many times, so many places, and you just have to admire so much what he's done, you cannot help but feel a little sorry as Gordon Johncock's Wildcat Bignotti car is pulled behind a tow truck along behind a victorious car which carries Foyt down to the accolades of the fans. And may I say, too, our special thanks to all of you at the network who helped me so much to prepare for this event. Believe me, things are different here. Russ Arnold, director of the network, and John Fugate, Bob Forbes, especially to Doug Zink, who was over here in the backstretch for some years, and Jerry Baker, who was here last year in the two or three or more previous years, and to Chuck Marlowe, and also to our fine double set of eyes up here, Mark Johnson, and our engineer, and to you, Paul Page. And I know we've left out some people, but it's just been a grand, glorious day, and you did a super job, and it was wonderful to be a part of it.
20: Well, thank you very much, Darrell. You did a magnificent job. You may now reach down to that microphone and tear off those three rookie stripes. You are now a veteran at the Indianapolis Motor Speedway.
4: Thank you, Paul. I'll do that directly.
20: Let's go to the third turn for final observations from Doug Zink.
21: And thank you, Paul. And I think this has been probably one of the finest months of May at the Indianapolis Motor Speedway that I can ever remember. We've seen a lot of history here at the track, with the first woman making her first appearance in the Indianapolis 500, qualifying on the fourth day. The first 200-mile-an-hour lap, and then history made today when A.J. Foyt won his fourth Indianapolis 500-mile race. He went by us just a few minutes ago, and the Texan was all smiles from ear to ear, reaching out and touching the fans, and everybody waited around, piled in over the infield fence, and was standing on the track waiting to touch the first four-time winner at the Indianapolis Motor Speedway. Paul, it's been a great day. We've enjoyed it. Back to you in the tower.
20: We thank you so much for your fine job. Let us move over to the fourth turn now, and our real veteran, Jim Shelton.
22: Hey, Paul, thank you very much. A.J. Foyt is down here, and man, is he a happy guy. There's so many people out on the track, he's having a difficult time getting through. I'd like to sum up by just saying, well, no one hurt today. No rain. A super race, working with a fine broadcast crew, and to you, Paul, under pressure, a great job. And now back to you.
20: Thank you very much, Jim. We really appreciate that. It has been a wonderful day, a magnificent race, and a magnificent month. Waiting very patiently now, and has been for some minutes, with Bob Forbes, is Tom Bigelow. Bob?
23: Thank you, Paul. Tom signing autographs right now. You know, a Friday night at the Indiana State Fairgrounds, he had quite a night. He won both 50-lap feature races, was a very happy man, came out here today and did a great job. And Tom Bigelow, a very eloquent and gracious race driver.
5: Well, thank you, Bob. It has been a pretty good weekend. I want to thank A.J. Watson, Ralph Wilkie, and the Thermo King people for the fine job they've done this month. And the rest of my crew, we started 22nd, got up to 6th place. I'm very happy.
23: Tom, did everything go according to the plans you and your crew had laid down?
5: Yes, it had. The only problem we had when we'd make a pit stop coming in so fast and stopping, the fuel was getting away from the pickup, and we were running out of fuel. Consequently, the engine killed in every pit stop we made, causing another 15 or 20 seconds for each pit stop, and that might make a difference in the final lap deal here.
23: Right, and of course, I suppose starting up a little closer to the front, if you'd have had that opportunity, do you think that might have helped you finish higher yet?
5: Well, yes, Bob, that definitely makes a difference, because if you can run consistent all day, start up near the front, you can stay up there with the leaders. When you're back in the traffic, several times I had a little problem getting around different guys. It causes you to slow down, like I was running 184, 185. Sometimes I'd slow down to 175, 176 getting around somebody. But that's racing, you know. If you get back there, you just have to work and get up.
23: Congratulations, Tom.
5: Thank you, Bob. And I want to thank all the fine fans on the IMS network. Thank you much.
23: Thank you. And, Paul, that's the kind of guy Tom Bigelow Angelo is a great person, as you well know, and my congratulations to you, sir, for an outstanding job today.
20: Bob Forbes, we thank you. You probably took a few pounds off today running back and forth the garage area, the hospital, all about the race course. We're very thankful on this 61st running of the 500-mile race. There was only one impact with the wall. That was Lloyd Ruby, and he has checked in the hospital, checked out, and he is okay. A.J. Foyt is on the straightaway, sitting on the back of the Oldsmobile pace car. It straddles the start-finish line that A.J. flashed across moments ago to become the first four-time winner of an Indianapolis 500. And for his final observations, we go now to Luke Walton.
0: Thank you, Paul. And for a man who was on the bubble longer than Steve Crystal, belong to the Singers Union, I'd sing Happy Days Are Here Again, because this is a very salubrious occasion. The fans are happy, the A.J. Foyt, the fans are very happy, the drivers are happy, the hospital didn't do very good business today, but I imagine they're happy too. So,
20: Luke, we're having trouble with your radio link to us. We're sorry that we must close with you in this way, but you too have done a fine job. We appreciate for you for the fine work that you've done here this afternoon. Let's go to John DeCamp for a moment to take a look at final standings and official results.
1: Paul, Ray Paschke from the timing deck just gave me the official results for the first 10 finishers. And the winner, as you've announced, is number 14, car number 14, A.J. Foyt. His average speed, 161.331 miles an hour. In second place, car number 8, Tom Sneva. He also completed 200 laps. His average speed was 160.929 miles per hour. In third spot, Al Unser, driving car number 21. Al completed 199 laps. His speed, 160.426 miles per hour. In fourth place, Wally Dallenbach, driving car number 40. He completed 199 laps at an average speed of 159.625 miles per hour. In fifth spot, it's Johnny Parsons driving car number 60. Parsons completed 194 laps, his speed average 155.324. In sixth, car number 24, Tom Bigelow, a speed average 154.216. In seventh, car 65, Lee Koonsman, averaging 153.509 miles per hour for 191 laps. Bigelow, by the way, completed 192 laps. In eighth place, car number 11, Roger McCluskey, also driving 191 laps. His speed, 153.181 miles per hour. In ninth spot, Steve Krizoloff, car number 92. He completed 191 laps at an average of 153.126 miles an hour. And in 10th, Jerry Sneva, car number 36. Jerry drove 187 laps, averaging 150.093 miles an hour. And now unofficially, in 11th spot, it was Eldon Rasmussen, car number 58. In 12th, John Mailer, car number 42. There were, by the way, 12 cars running at the end of the race. The 12 top finishers were running at the end of the race. In 13th spot, car number 20, Gordon Johncock, and it could well be that Johncock will move ahead of some of those other cars that we've just given you in the top 12 after his laps are tallied. That's the first 13. Paul?
20: John DeCamp, thank you so much for an excellent job this afternoon along with your crew keeping track of this. Gentlemen, I salute you and thank you very much. Stay tuned for the greatest spectacle in racing. The 61st 500-mile race has been won by A.J. Foyt. Let's turn now to Donald Davidson. Donald, you didn't get much time on. It was a very exciting race, but now what observations do you have from your statistics and that highly efficient brain of yours?
3: Paul, there was too much happening and not enough time to talk about it. Gordon Johncock out just before the end of the race reminded us of Parnelli Jones in 1967 and Joe Leonard dropping out late in the 1968 race, both while leading, all three driving for the STP Corporation. A.J. Foyt's win comes 10 years after his last win. I believe that to be the longest elapsed time between victories, and of course he is the first four-time winner. He had over $900,000 in prize money going into the race, so he has now well and truly surpassed the $1 million mark. It was his 20th start, and he now leads in virtually every category. He needed 137 laps to take over the lead in the all-time lap leaders contest. He did not lead that many, but he's moving closer.
20: Donald Davidson, we thank you very much, and the assistance, too, of John Fugate. The two of you exposed to the sun during most of the day on the terrace outside of the master control booth here. We thank you so much. We hope to see you again next year.
3: Paul, I think that in the next few days you should have a lot of mail pouring in congratulating you on the fine job you did on this broadcast.
20: It is the job of a broadcast team, never of an individual. Let's go now for his final observation to Freddie Agabation.
6: Paul, I'm real pleased. I'm real pleased for several reasons. Number one, we didn't hurt anybody. Number two, we went 500 miles for a change. On top of that, we have a four-time winner in a fine race driver and a car constructor. On top of that, I'm real happy there were eight champion spark plugs sitting in that Foyt Ford as well. Along with that, I may suggest that you please reach over and take your three rookie stripes off. For you now are a veteran of the first water. You did a fine job, and so did the rest of your crew.
20: 61st running of the Indianapolis 500. The winner, four times for an Indianapolis 500, A.J. Foyt. And this race has been brought to you by Anheuser-Busch, St. Louis. The brewers of world-renowned Budweiser, Michelob and Busch. When do you say Budweiser? And brought to you by STP, fine products for folks who know how to take care of a car. Well, the race has now been run. The hopes, the dreams, the anticipation of the years waiting has now been altered, transformed, in fact, cast into solid reality by the running of the 61st 500-mile race. Below us, the parties have begun. In Victory Lane, they party. A party that will carry on through the night, through tomorrow, and into tomorrow evening when the victory dinner will be held. The prize is computed and the money presented. The purse will exceed $1 million. A large portion of that will go to our winner, A.J. Foyt. Beyond the party, our microphones listen to the hundreds of thousands who have come here to witness this victory. They will leave now this world's greatest race course, but will leave only to await the call of the whine of the racing engine to draw them back to Indianapolis once again. For A.J. Foyt, this day has meant fame and fortune and happiness. For others, though, there is now the waiting. For another year, another Indianapolis 500, and the time to reconsider the mistakes of today and plan for the glories of tomorrow. Very soon our microphones will record only silence and the reporting job will be done. For me, it is the conclusion of a month that was filled with mixed emotions, from the grief of the loss of one of my closest friends, Sid Collins, to whom we dedicate this broadcast, to the excitement and the elation of being able to broadcast an Indianapolis 500-mile race. It has been my life's dream. And so now, with great reluctance, we part with you, hoping that you have found in our work some of the excitement, some of the spectacular of the world's greatest sporting event. Our thanks to the Armed Forces Radio and Television Service and to the stations within the United States that helped us blanket the world with the sounds of Indianapolis. Where in this world were you listening? We would like very much to know. You may write to me, Paul Page, in care of the Indianapolis Motor Speedway, Indianapolis, Indiana. That's Paul Page, Indianapolis Motor Speedway, Indianapolis, Indiana. I would like to thank my producer, Jack Morrow, who has done a fine job here this afternoon, helping keep me in line and keep me informed. And the network director for his great patience and his dedication, Russ Arnold. The master control has been handled today by T.J. Byers, Tom Alibrandi, Charles Peebles, John Royer, and then the 15 other technicians for their support and the excellent job they have done here today. I would like, too, to thank the voices of this race, Ron Carroll, Howdy Bell, Darrell Weibel, Doug Zink, Jim Shelton, Jerry Baker, Chuck Marlowe, Luke Walton, Lou Palmer, Bob Forbes, John DeCamp, Donald Davidson, and Freddie Agabation. Our scorers were Bill Fliedemeyer and Bill Lamb. Our statisticians, Ted and Dan Harding, Dick Sauer, Ray Paschke, special help from John Fugate, Bob Laycock, Bill York, and of course Al Blemker. This broadcast originated from the Master Control Tower at the Indianapolis Motor Speedway. There will be no reproduction of any material contained in the broadcast without the written permission of the Indianapolis Motor Speedway. And now as we leave you with this thought. It is one of Sid Collins for our winner and for you. If you think you are beaten, you are. If you think you dare not, you don't. If you'd like to win, but think you can't, it's almost a cinch that you won't. Success begins with a fellow's will. It's all in your state of mind. Life's battles don't always go to the stronger or the faster man, but sooner or later, the man who wins is the one who thinks he can. And now, we leave you. To me, this is more than a race of 500 miles. It is a group of dynamic men operating at the pinnacle of their achievement. It is a proving ground of character. Until next May, this is Paul Page from the Master Control Tower at the Indianapolis Motor Speedway, wishing you good morning, good afternoon, or good evening, depending on where in the world you are right now. We are at the Indianapolis Motor Speedway, the world's greatest race course. Thank you, and goodbye.

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1: This is First to the Flag, a chance to catch up with the stars of the NTT IndyCar Series and share their stories, insights, and experiences about their first major open wheel victory. Here's Nick Yeoman.
2: Hello, and thanks for joining us for a special presentation from the IndyCar Radio Network. I'm Nick Yeoman, and this is First to the Flag, where we sit down with some of IndyCar's best drivers to take a look back at their first career IndyCar win, with broadcast highlights helping to tell the story. Today, we'll venture back to June 2nd, 2013, for Race 2 of the Chevrolet Indy Duel in Detroit on Belle Isle. The 2013 Izod IndyCar Series season had a slew of memorable moments, the majority of which coming in the opening handful of months. The season kicked off in the Sunshine State of Florida, as it has for so many years, where James Hinchcliffe became the newest winner in IndyCar, scoring a victory for Andretti Autosport in the Grand Prix of St. Petersburg. The surprises continued 1 month later in Long Beach, California, as A.J. Foyt Racing returned to victory lane for the first time in 11 years, and they did so with driver Takuma Sato becoming the first Japanese driver to win in IndyCar competition. And while no one was surprised that May to see Tony Kanaan finally break through, winning the 97th Indianapolis 500, to this day it's still regarded as one of the most memorable victories in the history of the Indianapolis Motor Speedway. With so many headline-grabbing performances, fans weren't sure what to expect as the series transitioned to its annual post-500 weekend in the Motor City of Detroit, where for the first time in series history, two races would be run on back-to-back days. But the surprises just kept coming as Mike Conway took Dale Coyne Racing to victory lane in race one of the Chevrolet Indy Duel in Detroit. The victory was just the second in Conway's career and only the third for Coyne's operation that started racing in American Open Wheel back in 1984. Conway would score the pole for Sunday's second race and seemed like the obvious favorite, but by the end of it, it would be a first-time winning Frenchman who would steal the show. Mike King and Davey Hamilton were on the call for IndyCar Radio for Race 2 of the Chevrolet Indy Duel in Detroit.
3: Conway to the inside in the Sonny's Barbecue car. James Jakes on the outside. Will Power is going to follow Conway through to go to second place as we go through turn number 1 and 2. A little bit of tire smoke as we see some guys lock it up in 1. But Jake Query, they're going to get safely through 1 and 2. The 25-car field heads to you in turn number 3.
4: Will Power made no bones about the fact he was going to be aggressive at the start of this race. Moving through turn number 3 now. Mike Conway, as we awaited, and he has Will Power a car length behind him, and just behind Will Power is James Jakes in third place.
3: Yeah, we've got a problem here on lap number 1, and you're never going to believe who it is. The exact same driver that had the issue yesterday on the opening lap, Davey Hamilton. It is A.J. Allmendinger. As the car comes to a stop, looked like he made contact with another car. The full course caution is out.
2: It would be a weekend to forget for Team Penske's A.J. Allmendinger, who would end up completing a grand total of 0 laps of the combined 140 around Belle Isle that weekend. It was no doubt a low point for the versatile driver, who would move back to NASCAR the following season after a disappointing second stint in American Open Wheel Racing. Conway would maintain the race lead and fend off multiple challenges during the first half of the event from both Will Power, who had raced his way into second, along with Simon Pagenaud, who had moved his way into third. Pagenaud had run one season in Champ Car in 2007, but appeared to be a casualty of reunification. When the Frenchman was left without a ride in 2008, he was shuffled off to sports car racing for the better part of 4 years before finally getting another full-time open-wheel shot driving for Sam Schmidt and Davey Hamilton's team. Simon would make everyone a believer in 2012, piloting his blue-and-white HP-sponsored 77 Honda to 4 podiums and a top-5 finish in the championship, and 2013 looked like it could be a breakout year. With Conway still out front in Detroit, however, Pagenaud and Power would have to deal with pressure from behind on a lap 27 restart, where one of the two would have their day ruined.
3: As we go back to Green Flag Racing, Davey, once again, Mike Conway hits the gas and pulls away.
5: Oh,
3: we've got
5: no.
3: a problem. Will Power, 2, 3, 4, 5,
5: God.
3: 6 cars in the front straight as it was all touched off by Will Power, who seemed to get sideways, Davey, coming through turn number 1. The rear end stepped out, and we've got no less than a half dozen cars that are wadded up here on the front straight. Ryan Briscoe is involved. The 6 car of Sebastian Saavedra is involved. EJ Vizo is involved, Davey, and a whole lot of cars here on the outside wall here in turn number 1 on that restart.
5: Yeah, unfortunately, Power just got in there and got loose. And
3: Justin Wilson is involved. So is Alex Tagliani.
2: It was a near miss that Pagano says was one he actually sensed coming.
6: I've always been, for some reason, been able to avoid accidents. And I don't know what it is. I don't know why. But I sense it. I sent the accidents coming. So I was ready, and I saw Power spin, and for some reason I went right. We touched, but it was no damage to the car. So, but yeah, I've been very fortunate my whole career.
2: With the heart-stopping moment out of the way, it was time to focus forward for Pagano as he'd worked through a host of cars on alternate pit strategies, and by lap 47 he had tracked down Mike Conway. After getting a great run out of turn 7, Pagano would set Conway up down the long, bumpy back straightaway on Belle Isle and make the pass before the apex of turn 8. From that point, it was smooth sailing for Simon in the second half of the race, but he'd need one more perfect pit stop with 15 laps to go, where the pressure was shifted off of the driver and onto the Schmidt-Hamilton crew, who were just as hungry to get the win as Pagano.
7: Pagano in fact, Rob Everett's telling him, warning him, really, it's going to be a short stop, a short fill, as they go. Now, there's slight delay, but it was a short fill to sticker primary black for Simon Pagano.
3: Okay, so let's keep our eyes on Simon Pagano, Davey, and it looks like a pretty good stop there, and he is going to get out in front. Yes, easily, it appears he will be out in front of both Mike Conway and Dario Franchitti.
5: Well, so far, a great stop, Mike, and I just hope enough fuel. There's, 15 laps left to go in this race, so they put 15 laps worth of fuel in and hope that they calculated it right, but he has a nice lead right now.
4: Could we have a first-time winner in the Izod IndyCar Series? Simon would like to say yes. But the attention's also behind him because Mike Conway is closing in, trying to get that runner-up finish, Mike.
3: Simon Pagano already off of turn number 6 as now we watch the battle for second continue in that same location. So it's James Jakes trying to hold off Mike Conway. Pagano, the final lap of this race is underway, and Pagano is already in the interloop. Mark James, we could have a first-time winner here today at Belle Isle.
8: All of the early cautions and that multi-car pileup made this thing appear as though it was a Pier 6 brawl. Well, who's left standing at the end? A couple of turns from now, it could very well be Simon Pagano. Works his way through turn number 12. Mike Conway sees James Jakes throw the block on him down the short straightaway. Take the winner home, Mike King.
3: The 29-year-old Frenchman, one of the nicest guys you're going to meet in his 39th start in the IndyCar Series, is the winner in the Schmidt-Hamilton number 77 HP car. And James Jakes will hold on to record his career best second place finish. Mike Conway is third on the podium for a second straight race. Congratulations to Sam Schmidt and Davey Hamilton, and to a first-time winner in the Izod IndyCar Series, Simon Pagano. Davey, what do you think? You're going to go to victory lane here in just a couple minutes.
5: I'm going to cut out short on you guys, but I'm so excited right now. I'm so happy for, you know, the entire team, Simon. We've been working for this for a long time, and, you know, HP and Intel and all the partners with Microsoft, everybody that's joined us, and Simon's brilliant, man. Hopefully he knows how to do it. We know how to do it now, and we get more to come.
3: By the way, you're fifth in points, 29 points back. Go ahead and leave early so you can go to victory lane.
5: Thanks,
3: congratulations,
5: guys.
3: Davey Hamilton's going to head to victory lane for the first time as a team owner in the Izod IndyCar Series.
9: Congratulations, Sam. How does this feel?
10: Feels incredible. Hopefully the first of many, but this is a big hurdle for this whole team, and they've been working really hard all year. After yesterday, didn't think there was a shot in hell, but fastest race lap, the man was driving on a mission.
11: Simon Pagano, we knew this was coming. We knew it was just a matter of time when you got to victory lane. But what does it feel like now that you've finally done it?
12: Well, it's such a relief, man. I mean, there's so much emotion going through the cockpit in the last two laps. It was, I had to use it. And, man, it's so sweet. So sweet. I've been working for this my whole career, and it's freaking awesome.
11: How wild was this race with so many accidents? Was it tough to get a little bit of a rhythm down?
12: We got aggressive from the get-go. The car, the HP team has done such a fantastic job overnight. We were nowhere yesterday. I mean, it was the toughest race of my life yesterday, and you know, my engineer, they improved everything, every little bit on the car, and the car was just super fast today, and the strategy was awesome. And we worked our way through at the restarts. Every restart, we just went forward, and that stint on our own was just stellar. So thanks to everybody, Honda, HP, you know, all our sponsors. This wouldn't happen without them, and very proud for Sam to bring it.
11: Congratulations.
12: Thank you very much.
2: The first win for Pagenaud would come in just his 30th career major open wheel start, and he'd do it again just 9 races later on the streets of Baltimore. After winning twice more in 2014, Pagenaud would get the call of a lifetime to drive for Team Penske, and all he'd do with that opportunity was cement his legacy, winning an IndyCar championship in 2016 and the 103rd Indianapolis 500 3 years later. But as for that day in the Motor City, the first thing Simon remembers about the weekend wasn't the race at all.
6: Well, I remember the after party we had. Let me tell you, Sam Schmidt and Rick Peterson knew how to throw a party together. So we had a great party. And you know what? That was great for the team chemistry. I mean, from then on, we ended up being a threat to the big teams. And you see where they are now. So it's pretty cool to see. But I remember the last few laps, and they asked me to really push. The race was really done three quarter in during the pit sequence, where we managed to get around and push some really hard laps. I remember just giving it everything I had, and the car was really good that day. So it was a dream come true when I won that first race in 2013, because as a kid, you know, you want to be a champion, and that was one of the steps toward that.
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0: 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As you turned your radio on and joined race fans worldwide in Beloit, Wisconsin, the SCCA Club Racers at Blackhawk Farms are gathered around their radios, waiting on word on drivers that found success from their ranks. At Leavenworth Prison, inmates gather about as well to follow their favorites. In Dana Point, California, Mike Chandler listens while recovering from injuries suffered here 2 weeks ago. The signal crosses the oceans. As it passes out over the Pacific, Jim Baker and the crew of the submarine USS Bremerton listen. In Japan, it is already tomorrow. In Astugi, Japan, J.R. Taylor is listening with a touch of homesickness for Indianapolis. North now to Alaska. Lenny and Bob Carey, the widow and son of the 1932 AAA champion Bob Carey, listen to their portable radio at Whiskey Lake. South, in Mexico, 72-year-old Grace McMillan renews her love with the 500 in her home out in a rice field near Morales. North again to Wisconsin, where Joe Partington, longtime race mechanic, listens to his 32nd 500-mile race broadcast. In Detroit, Ronald Harper is recording this 500 so that he can once again memorize it later. Our words then cross the Atlantic by shortwave radio to Europe. In West Berlin, Greg Divers will sing along in just a few minutes with Back Home Again in Indiana. David Tomlinson and the crew of the USS Nassau are now in the Mediterranean just off Haifa, Israel, and ready to follow the 500-mile race. There is no place on the planet you cannot hear the sounds of Indianapolis. I'm Paul Page, and I'm proud to serve you as the voice of the 500 for this eighth year. They're waiting at this moment, the drivers, the crews, and the fans. The excitement is now building to a crest. Waiting near the Penske Garage is Jerry Baker.
1: Rick Mears getting ready, Paul Page, for his seventh Indianapolis 500. Rick, what goes through your minds just less than an hour away from time to go green?
2: Well, I really just kind of try to relax and, stay back in the garage and keep your mind clear and just get ready. That's about it.
1: You've been on the pole twice. You've started outside the front row also twice. Which do you prefer, and what might be your racing plan going into the first corner today?
2: Well, everybody would rather be on the pole because the pole sitter sets the pace, and that makes it a little easier for him to get the jump on the other two guys coming off the corner. But, the line is good coming off of three, and it doesn't really matter to me. The race is 500 miles long. The first lap isn't the one we want. It's the last one.
1: There must be some serenity, Paul Page, back here in the Penske car area. There are some robins that have hatched up above your garage here, Rick.
2: Yes, they've been here all month. When we got here, they weren't hatched yet, but we'd have the cars out warming the motors up and everything else, and the mother would just stay there. She wouldn't flinch. And now they've hatched, and they're getting bigger, and they'll probably be flying out of here by about the time we leave.
1: Under these trying times, we appreciate you taking time to talk with us. Wish you a safe race and a speedy race today.
2: Thank you very much.
1: Rick Mears, Paul Page.
0: Jerry Baker and the 1979 500 champion. The man that must start way back in this field after a long fight to the starting field is Johnny Rutherford, now teamed with A.J. Foyt in a Texas super team. Seven victories between those two men. At this moment, Chuck Marlowe waits just outside the Foyt garage.
3: And we are here, Paul, with Jim Gilmore, who has a vested interest in three of these cars. A.J. Foyt, Snyder, and, of course, Johnny Rutherford. What are your feelings right now, Jim?
4: Right, Chuck. All three men are in there right now. AJ's visiting with them, and I think they're sort of planning their strategy. Hopefully, we won't have to bring all three cars in at the same time, but we know in the race at Indianapolis that probably won't be the case. We have all our pit crews lined up. I'll be working between the three pits trying to have one man do this, and if we have a few parts we need, we'll be going back and forth, but I think we're as ready as we could be, Chuck.
3: But now you've got JR way back in the field. What will his strategies be?
4: Well, as you recall, a few years ago, it was attack, and that particular year that slogan was for Johnny, he won the race. I think Johnny feels that he's going to go out there and do a good average medium job to begin with, hold the car together, and regain that confidence in a new car that I'm sure will be necessary. But Johnny's got the stuff.
3: All right, Jim, thank you very much.
4: You're
3: good
4: welcome,
3: luck to you and the team. Good luck to the driver.
4: Many thanks. Thank you, Chuck.
3: Okay, Paul, that's the story here from the Gilmore Garage.
0: And thank you, Chuck Marlowe. Now, let's go back just a little bit in history. One of the great men here at the Speedway, the first one ever to win three Indianapolis 500s, stands now with Sally Larvick. Sally?
5: Paul, I'm very privileged and honored to be talking to Louis Meyer. He won those three races in 1928, 1933, and 1936. And Louis, it's so nice to see you here. Say hello to all your fans out there.
6: Well, hello, everybody. It's nice to be here once again. After being here, coming here since 1926, I've only missed one race here in 47.
5: You take a little different perspective of the race. You're not usually down here among the pace cars and among the ceremony, usually on the second turn. You like it a little bit better over there, don't you?
6: Oh, yes, I do now. There was a day when I would rather be down here, but bumping 80 years old almost, I'd rather be up where a little more comfortable.
5: 80 years young. You know, Louis, when you first won your race, you went, the average speed was 99 miles an hour. Now we've seen pace laps at over 210 qualifying laps. What do you think about the high speeds?
6: Oh, it's relative, because we went 200 miles an hour, but we were going up and down 200 miles an hour and 100 forward. The track was so rough that we was in the air over half the time.
5: Louis, we're so happy to have you here, and I'm sure you're here to enjoy another race and hope to see you at many more. I'm sure you will be.
6: Oh, yes. I hope to be here for a few more races anyhow.
5: We'll be celebrating your third win 50 years ago, 2 years from now. Hope to see you then. Thank you, Louis. Back to Paul.
0: Thank you, Sally. And Louis Meyer, three-time winner of the Indianapolis 500. Well, it has been a record breaker here at the Speedway. The desire to win here is keen. The man that wins writes his name in history. The process of selection of the 500 champion began 3 weeks ago. The first cars out proclaimed it would be a 200-mile-an-hour month. Mario Andretti and Rick Mears took turns upping the top speed of the month. Then Mario touched 210 miles an hour. Rick tried but fell just short. When the first day of qualifying came, the track record held by Teo Fabi immediately fell to Rick Mears. But a few minutes later, Mario went out, and the record fell, the one-lap record set by Mears. Mario was ready to run a full qualifying run at the complete record, but on the last turn of the last lap, his engine shut down, and he coasted across the line, furious with what he later called his modern junk of a race car. There were faster times yet. Former Rookie of the Year, Howdy Holmes, then his teammate, Tom Sneva. Sneva toured the course at 210.029 miles an hour. New 1- and 4-lap records at the end of the first day. A record 28 cars were qualified. On the third day, the field was full. Three-time winner Johnny Rutherford was running out of time. After failing three times to qualify a Chevy-powered machine belonging to A.J. Foyt, Foyt and his partner Jim Gilmore bought a new March from Rick Gallus with 8 fast laps on the car. J.R. qualified. The fourth day was rained out, but the field was still not set. Canadian Jacques Villeneuve was injured in a practice crash after he qualified on the first day. He was suffering short mental lapses. Too short, the doctor said, to race. His team withdrew the car, and Chris Neifel, who had been pushed out when Rutherford qualified, was back in. The field was finally set minutes before the test runs last Thursday. In those runs, JR's car was not ready once again. He will start this race with 14 laps on the car. Indianapolis is not just a race of history. It's a race of current excitement. It is a race of grandiose measure. Drivers stand ready at this moment. Howdy Holmes, near his garage, is with Chuck Marlowe.
7: Well, you're half right. We got Howdy Holmes, Paul, but this is Bob Forbes with Howdy. And Howdy, what do you do on a day like today, just before the start of this race?
8: I'll try and spend as much time as you can by yourself and stay in the garage like I am here.
7: You know, they say that you don't get a lot of recognition here, and yet you've done a super job.
8: Well, I think it's sort of natural in a way. If you look at the series of events, when I first came here in 79 as Rookie of the Year and in my first IndyCar race and got a lot of recognition. And then 80 was not good. 81 I sat out. 82 and 83 were sort of mediocre. And so it's easy for people to forget. So it's I'm going to do my best to remind them today who I am.
7: You comfortable?
8: Yeah, very.
7: Very relaxed?
8: Very.
7: Good luck to you.
8: Thank you very much.
7: Back to you, Paul.
0: Howdy Holmes, Bob Forbes, my apologies. Howdy, really relaxed before the start of the 500, back in his garage. Now let's look back through the 83-year history of the Indianapolis 500. Ray Haroun, the first winner, the first 500 title. The master of the past, though, is in the booth with us. He is Donald Davidson. Let's go back with Donald to 1954.
9: 30 years ago, Paul, and it was Jack McGrath on the pole with 1-4 lap track records. The first

0: I feel fine, baby. How do you feel? And lapse back into subconsciousness. Brian would win it 4 years later, but in 1954, it was Bill Vukovich, a two-time winner.
1: 1954 was also a moment of broadcasting history as well. As Sid Collins talked with the pole sitter, Jack McGrath, this occurred.
2: This is our time trial coverage today with Jack McGrath of Inglewood, California, setting new records. We'll be talking to Jack in just a moment. Now stay tuned for the greatest spectacle in racing.
1: And that was the first time that that expression, stay tuned for the greatest spectacle in racing, was ever used as a network cue here. It has now become a tradition. 10 years later, in 1964, Jimmy Clark jumped off to the lead. He crossed the line on a third lap, and a terrible accident took place behind him. Dave McDonald hit the wall as he slid across the track. He was in turn hit by Eddie Sachs. Both drivers were killed. Two new drivers at the time drove through the fatal fire of that accident, and later each won the 500 three times. One was Bobby Unser. The other was Johnny Rutherford. Back in 1964, Rutherford described the accident to the worldwide audience.
3: Sachs veered to the inside, and when he did, he hit McDonald's car dead broadside and stopped in the flame. And I went over the back of McDonald's car and ran up over his engine and down, and when I did, caught mine on fire. Somebody else nailed me to the wall then, and then I managed to save her and was slowing down and watching for other cars. About this time, Bobby Unser's Novi spun in front of me, and I ran up over the nose of his car. Then I was clear and stood on it down a straightaway and blew the fire out. Mine was still blazing. The rugs inside on the underpans were blazing, and I stood on it, and evidently the wind blast, when I did build a little speed up, put the fire out, which was very fortunate, but I did receive a burn on the back of my neck, the only exposed part, actually, of my body there, other than the lower part of my face.
1: Johnny Rutherford, as he spoke that terrible day in 1964. Now, stay tuned for the greatest spectacle in racing. In 1974, Johnny Rutherford was figuring again into the 500-mile race, this time out in front.
4: John, for a guy who's never led a lap here, you did pretty good today.
5: Well, thank you. Lou, by golly, that one lap was the only one I wanted to lead, the last one, and I can't say enough for this McLaren crew. They worked very hard. We've had some setbacks. We've lost two or three engines, and we've just had all kinds of trouble, and by golly, it paid off today. I had my doubts when we started so far back, but the way everything worked out is great.
0: Johnny Rutherford had to start in the 25th position, although he was the second fastest qualifier. He came up through the pack, challenged A.J. Foyt, and it was a two-car race. When Foyt dropped out on the 141st lap, it was plain sailing for Johnny Rutherford.
1: Last year, after being a bridesmaid three times, Tom Sneva finally made his mark in the win column at Indianapolis.
6: Sneva, age 34, from Spokane, Washington, on his way to his first 500-mile victory, Doug.
7: And the fans on their feet in turn number two, waving their hats, waving their scarves, whatever they've got, sending him up the backstretch.
8: By here, they're doing the same thing. Everyone frantically and happily waving as he approaches turn three. The hats are off, the hands are up. Tom Sneva, a half a lap to his first Indianapolis 500 victory. He could coast almost from here. He's in four.
7: The 67th running of the Indianapolis 500 is about to be capped off. To call the winner, here is the voice of the 500, Paul Pei.
8: The Texaco star, Tom Sneva, screams for the line. The double checkered flag, and Tom Sneva has won the Indianapolis 500, his first victory ever at Indianapolis.
0: And that was a year ago. Tom Sneva matched what Jim Rathmann had done before him. Three times a runner-up, never a winner, and then in 1983, one of the most popular winners in the history of the 500.
1: We're now ready for the 68th running of the Indianapolis 500. Memorial Weekend, 1984. Here is the lineup for the 68th running of the Indianapolis 500. For those of you that keep sheets, the left-hand column should include these names in this order. The first row, car number one, Tom Sneva, the Texaco star. The center of the first row, car 41, Howdy Holmes, the Jiffy Mix's March. The outside of the front row, car number six, Rick Mears, the Pennzoil

0: Z7 Special. The second row, the inside, car 99, Michael Andretti, the Electrolux Craco Special. The center of the second row, car 20, Gordon Johncock, the STP Oil Treatment Special. The outside of the second row, car number 3, Mario Andretti, the Newman Haas Budweiser Lola. The third row, on the inside, our second rookie in the field, car number 9, Roberto Guerrero, the Master Mechanics Tools March. The center of the third row, number 18, Jeff Brabham, the Craco Car Stereo Special. The outside of the third row, car 28, Herm Johnson, the 3M Menard Cashway Lumber Special. The fourth row, on the inside, car number 2, Al Unser Sr., the Miller High Life Special. The center of the fourth row, car number 25, Danny Angayas, the Interscope Racing March. The outside of the fourth row, the only four-time winner of the Indianapolis 500, A.J. Foyt Jr. of Houston, Texas, in car number 14, the Gilmore Foyt Racing March. The fifth row, on the inside, car 77, Tom Gloy, the Simonized Finish Special. The center of the fifth row, car 33, Teo Fabi, the Forsyth Racing School Bandit. And the outside of the fifth row, car number 7, Al Unser Jr., the Coors Light Silver Bullet. We'll continue right after this.
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0: This is Paul Page. We're back live at Indianapolis, continuing now the lineup with the sixth row. On the inside, car 21, a rookie, Al Holbert, the CRC Chemical Special. The center of the sixth row, car 16, Tony Bettenhausen, the Provimi Veal Racing March. The outside of the sixth row, car number 5, Bobby Rahal, the 7-Eleven Red Roof Ends March. The seventh row, on the inside, car 35, Patrick Bedard, the Escort Radar Warning Special. The seventh row in the center, Dick Simon, car number 22, Dick Simon, the Break Free Special. The outside of the seventh row, car number 10, Pancho Carter, the American Dream Racing Team Special. The eighth row on the inside, car number 40, Chip Ganassi, the Old Milwaukee Beer Special. The center of the eighth row, car 47, Emerson Fittipaldi, two-time world driving champion, driving the WIT Promotions March. The outside of the eighth row, car number 55, Josele Garza, in the Schaefer Machinist Union Special. The ninth row on the inside, car 57, Spike Gelhausen, the Little Kings Express. The center of the ninth row, car 37, Scott Brayton, the Buick Dealers of America Special. The outside of the ninth row, Kevin Cogan, in the Dubonnet Curb Records Eagle. The 10th row on the inside, Danny Sullivan, the Domino's Pizza Hot One. The center of the 10th row, number 61, Derek Daly, the Provimi Veal Racing March. The outside of the 10th row, car number 84, Johnny Rutherford, the Gilmore Greer Foyt Racing March. The 11th row, on the inside, car number 4, George Snyder, the Calumet Farms Racing March. The center of the 11th row, car number 50, Dennis Firestone, the Hoosier Transportation Special. The outside of the 11th row, carrying car number 72, Chris Neifel, the Spa Aerobics Living Well Primus. There are 27 veterans, 6 rookies, the same as last year, 7 former winners with 15 wins to their credit in the field. 13 of the field have led before. 5 are second-generation drivers. There are 29 marches, 1 Eagle, 2 Lolas, and 1 Primus. 30 cars are powered by the Turbo Cosworth, 1 by a Pontiac V8, and 2 by turbocharged Buick engines. Car number 1, Tom Sneva's number, has won 7 times, and the pole car, again Tom Sneva, has won 12 times, the highest count from any position. No one has ever won from as far back as Johnny Rutherford. Now, stay tuned for the greatest spectacle in racing. This is Paul Page. We're back live at Indianapolis. The final count down to the 68th running of the Indianapolis 500. The 11 rows of 3 are already in position on the main stretch. Their crews and well-wishers standing around the machines. The drivers still somewhat isolated, standing away back in the garage area, not ready to face this crowd of over 400,000 people that has come to see the 68th running of the 500. The pit lane is clear, save for the Purdue All-America Band that performs at this moment for the vast assemblage here on the main straightaway. Our view from the fifth floor of a glass and steel master control tower overlooking the starting line as we prepare the running of the Indianapolis 500. The pace car this year, a Pontiac Fiero. And here to interview those people that are so concerned with that pace lap is Luke Walton.
2: At the pace car, which will be driven by race driver John Calles, and with him to marshal the starting field is Joe Cloutier, president of the Indianapolis Motor Speedway. John, this is your first time to drive the 500 pace car. Have you had many practice laps?
3: Yes, we've had about 150. I'm very excited about it.
2: I think you've had plenty. How fast do you expect to be going when you turn the pack loose?
3: Probably about 90 miles an hour.
2: Joe, you always look quite busy in the pace car. Is it a difficult job or do you enjoy it?
4: It's not difficult, but I do definitely enjoy it. It's quite impressive going around the track and seeing those great numbers of people all with their interest in one place out there on the racetrack.
2: Joe, you always have something new around here each race day. What's so impressive this year?
4: This year we built a new stand C, as everyone knows, which really did not add to our seating in itself, but on top of it we built 27 suites which added to the seating capacity and also added to the pleasure of the people who saw fit to lease those suites. They have a beautiful view of the racetrack.
2: Thank you, gentlemen, and have a good, clean start.
0: And thank you, Luke Walton. Now the pulse begins to quicken. The race is coming closer and closer. Let's go back down to the pit area, standing very close to the main stretch, Bob Forbes.
5: Yes, Paul, as a matter of fact, I am on the main stretch and down here in front of row one as we look at the three cars that will lead this field. And, of course, right in front, the Pontiac Fiero pace car set to go. Everybody right now is pretty relaxed. There are a lot of people here, and of course the colors are just magnificent as the crew stand around each one of the cars waiting for those words of the gentleman, start your engines. Right now it's rather quiet, a lot of people, but about 30 minutes from now these people will make a rapid exit and we'll have a race.
0: We pause now 10 seconds for station identification. This is the Indianapolis Motor Speedway Radio Network. We're back live at Indianapolis. This is Paul Page. Activities continuing on the main straightaway. Let's go down to the main stretch. Here's Sally Larvik.
6: Paul, I'm standing with a very calm-looking Debbie Rahal, of course, the wife of driver Bobby Rahal. Debbie, what goes through your mind before the start of the race? I think everybody's very anxious before the race. You're very nervous. You can't help but be nervous. But you have to keep your feelings inwardly because obviously Bobby's upset too. But, you know, you just kind of learn to deal with it. And as the race progresses, after the first few laps, it's fine. It's just that so many crazy things have happened at the beginning of a race that's what you worry about the most.
7: How's Bobby doing?
6: He's fine. He's been alone in our motorhome for about an hour. He just gets the race set in his mind. And I think, you know, you get to the point where you just want to get on with it. And he's ready.
7: And we're about to get on with it in just a few minutes. Thank you, Debbie, and best of luck to you.
6: Thank you.
7: Back to you, Paul.
0: Thank you, Sally Larvik. We continue as we count down now 28 minutes to the start of the Indianapolis 500-mile race. This is Paul Page. We're back live at the Indianapolis Motor Speedway, and we are proud to have with us once again for the broadcast this year to analyze from the driver's point of view, to give us that expert testimony, two-time Indianapolis 500 champion Roger Ward. Roger, welcome.
8: Thank you, Paul. It's a pleasure to be here. I think this year, perhaps because so many of the cars are March chassis with Cosworth engines, and they've qualified so closely that we're going to see a much more competitive race. I think for the first 15 positions, I think you're going to see the cars running tail to nose, and I think it's going to be a very exciting race right off the bat.
0: Roger, what about the quality of the drivers in this field? I think it's one of the finest ever.
8: Well, I certainly believe that. Of course, we do have a couple of very young race drivers. Al Unser Jr., 22, this is his second race. And we have Michael Andretti, 21, his first race. But you have to realize that those young men have driven many, many laps of competition in other forms of racing. This is a kind of an overwhelming event, so they might be just a little bit nervous. But certainly the quality of the drivers that we have this year far exceeds anything that I think we've had for quite a while.
0: You look at the lineup in that front row, the first couple of rows. What do you think's going to happen on the start?
8: Well, you know, we always anticipate that the start is going to be kind of wild. Quite frankly, I think the veteran drivers up there in the front, with the possible exception of Michael Andretti, they're all veterans. I think they're going to kind of cool it a little bit. Obviously, Sneave is going to try to jump out into the lead. He likes to lead. And Michael Andretti will probably kind of watch things for a little while. Rick Mears, I think he's going to kind of grab on there and maybe run right up in front. I just think it's going to be a very competitive race all the way along, and I think probably the first four or five rows are going to be involved struggling to get to the lead.
0: Stay tuned for the greatest spectacle in racing. This is Paul Page. We are back live once again. The world's greatest race course, the Indianapolis Motor Speedway. The sun now begins to shine down on Indianapolis. It should be a beautiful afternoon. There are showers forecast for very late in the afternoon, but the weatherman here says they should not affect the running of this Indianapolis 500. The drivers, the teams, they are poised and ready. Here's an analysis by Donald Davidson.
9: Well, Paul, of course, we have the record average speed. There is now one qualifier in the field under 200 miles an hour. That is Chris Neifel, who was added to the field with the withdrawal of Jacques Villeneuve. But even so, the field average for the 33 is 203.686. And in spite of the fact that rookies at one time or another this month totaled probably over 30 that were nominated to cars, some of them were turned down, some never arrived, the total number in the field is only 5. We have several foreign drivers. We have 2 foreign-born drivers. But it does not match the record of 9 foreign drivers plus one other foreign driver as a relief driver in the 1923 event.
0: The field average for the 68th running to the 500, 203.686 miles an hour. Absolutely incredible. Facts, figures, that's our business here today. And keeping charts for the people around the world that love to do just that. Helping us with that today, John DeCamp. John?
10: Paul, I always love this, and I particularly like the chart-keeping bit. I think probably as I get a little older, that's something I can handle and remember best.
0: How are you going to give us the information today so everybody will be clear on exactly how to deal with it?
10: Well, Paul, it's my understanding that I will read the top 10 every 10 laps, and the top 10 or maybe even the top 20 if time permits. But the race is going to be so fast that I'm sure we're going to have to hustle just to get 10 in. And I've got this beautiful printout right beside me, so we ought to be error-free all day.
0: A lot of us are looking forward to a record race. Donald mentioned it a moment ago. What do you think?
10: I think very definitely we're going to have a record race because I think the Mark Donahue record has been precarious for a long time. This time I just feel it's going to go.
0: Let's bring Roger Ward in on this. Roger, when we're talking about a record run of the race, it's not only the skill of the drivers, but the mechanics figure in it and the way the officials keep the racetrack clean and green the whole way.
8: Well, that's true. If, in fact, we don't have a really long yellow flag, or if we don't have a lot of yellow flags, certainly the record could be broken. The record, I think, is slightly over 162 miles an hour. When you realize that these drivers are going to be running 200-plus miles per hour laps, they still have to make 7 or 8 pit stops, and that takes a lot of time, but I just can't believe that the record will not be broken today. There are too many quality cars, too many quality drivers out there, and I don't think we're going to have a lot of yellow flag.
0: Coming down to those important moments now, the ceremonies ready to begin here at the Speedway. A special greetings, by the way, today to all of the veterans who are in veterans hospitals across the nation. This is your weekend, Memorial Day weekend. Gentlemen, we salute you all for keeping this the free and great nation that it is. If you are listening to this broadcast somewhere around the world, the place unusual, or you'd just like to say hello, our address here is the Indianapolis Motor Speedway Radio Network, Speedway, Indiana, 46224. Indianapolis Motor Speedway Radio Network, Speedway, Indiana, 46224. The history, the heritage of the Indianapolis Motor Speedway, this the 68th race. The races stretching back to 1911. The ceremonies that are about to begin are clearly a distinct part of that heritage. Let's go to the straightaway. Here's Chuck Marlowe.
11: Paul, we are adjacent to the Purdue Marching Band, which has made the journey voluntarily to come in to perform for this record crowd at the Indianapolis Motor Speedway this year. As you had indicated before, it is such a beautiful day. The sky is semi-overcast. The sun tries to peek its eye through occasionally. This is good for racing with the temperature cool, and we hear a lot of these crews, as we're standing adjacent to a couple of them right now, talking about the optimism of their setup and what they had anticipated for today. Now we are prepared, as traditionally we continue with the heritage this track has established through its many years, and the Purdue Marching Band now with our national anthem.
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0: This giant crowd begins now to cheer. The colors posted just 15 feet south of the starting line, now ready to be carried through the pit area, placed into position for the running of the race. The crowd remains on their feet. This giant assemblage. Next is the invocation. We go back to the straightaway. Here's Sally Larvick.
1: Paul, this year the invocation, as for the past 3 years, and I understand for the past 5 years he's actually done it, he only missed a year, will be given by the Most Reverend Edward T. O'Meara, Archbishop of Indianapolis. The Archbishop has become quite a racing fan in the past 5 years. As a matter of fact, the clergy is well represented here in the form of the Reverend James Bonnke, who has been dubbed the Speedway Chaplain. You can see him throughout the month of May at the track in various capacities. And on the morning of the race, he conducts services for the drivers and their families in the garage area. And then there is the Reverend Glenn O'Connor of St. Simon's Church in Indianapolis, who is in the pit crew of Al Hobart's car. And here, Archbishop O'Meara.
2: It is Memorial Weekend throughout our nation. As we gather this morning, a flag-draped coffin lies in state under the dome of our country's capital. Tomorrow, a funeral procession will carry this coffin past the White House, across the Potomac River, up the hillside to Arlington Cemetery of Heroes. An empty grave awaits it, whose marker will speak for the rest of time in a silence which thunders. Here rests in honored glory an American serviceman known only to God. At rest at last, Vietnam's unknown soldier will help us remember, remember. 10 days hence is 40 years after D-Day. Heads of state, including our president, will meet in France, walk the Normandy beaches, and pray in the cemetery where 9,000 of our known dead lie buried. In symbol, all of us will be there to help us remember, remember. Lord of the universe, it is still you to whom we speak. Make us mindful of the fallen. Ease the pain in body and spirit of war's survivors. Make us instruments of your peace. Hear our prayer, war never again. Watch over these skilled and courageous drivers. Let their competition merit your blessing and keep them from harm. Make all of us better because of today, and at day's end, return us safely to our homes. And meanwhile, be generous with your sunshine. Amen.
0: Solemnness of the moment, we return to the main straightaway. Here is Lou Palmer.
3: And it waves through this ceremony and then the carnival atmosphere. It bounces back and forth as we await the start of the race and still are reminded of the day itself and the Memorial Day service attendant to the running of the event. For some here, they are fans and they have come to watch the cars at speed. And for some, well, Emerson Fittipaldi has been out on this starting line for more than 45 minutes, and he is already now seated in his car and enjoying every minute, it seems, of this initial running of the 500 for a man who has been world driving champion twice. The crowd is colorful, but the mood, too, can remain solemn as we do remember those who have defended a nation that allowed a track like this from the beginning until now to hold the continuity as so much else does with the nation. Purdue's band acknowledges that with taps.

0: Ever so respectful, the crowd stands, acknowledging taps. They remain standing. The pulse begins to quicken. Drivers begin to climb into their cars. Fittipaldi is already there. Patrick Bedard begins to pile in. And now let's go to Jerry Baker.
1: 10th year, Jim Nabors will make everybody, at least for a couple of moments, an honorary Hoosier as he sings Back Home Again in Indiana.

0: Jim Nabors intones Back Home Again in Indiana. Normally during the playing of Back Home Again, thousands of multicolored balloons would be released from behind the master control tower. Just a bit premature this year. They went already during the playing of Taps, still to the joy of the crowd. We return now, this time to the starting line. The pace car, here's Luke Walton.
1: Here at the pylon, just in front of the field of the Indianapolis 500-mile race, are 33 of the world's most expensive racing creations in 11 roads of three. They will be driven by 33 of the world's foremost racing stars who have been toiling for this moment since the 1st of May. At stake, a multi-million dollar purse, the richest purse in all racing. This field is the fastest in Indianapolis history, an average qualifying speed of 203 plus miles per hour. And now, ready to put this moment in history with those four traditional words, is the chairman of the board of the Indianapolis Motor Speedway, Mrs. Tony Holman.
2: Is the chairman of the board of the Indianapolis Motor Speedway, Mrs. Mary F. Holman.
3: Gentlemen, start your engines.
0: Historic rectangular-shaped racetrack in the center of Indiana. The pace cars are ready. The engines are fired. The crews indicating they are ready to go as they begin now to hurry back to their pit areas. Pace cars, yellow lights flashing, sit in front of this historic and record-breaking front row. Tom Snava, the pole sitter. Howdy Holmes in the center. Rick Mears on the outside. Now, behind the Pontiac Vero pace car, the field of 33 begins to pull away. This is the third time for Pontiac to pace the 500. The front row begins to roll now. Let's meet our team of veteran broadcasters ready to report this Indianapolis 500. High atop the Southwest Vista Grandstand with a view over the first turn and half a mile from our master control tower is the man that in will just a few moments call out the leader in that first turn, a veteran of 20 years with our broadcast team, Ron Carroll.
4: Well, thank you, Paul. Each year we try to find a new way to create a word picture that better describes the enormity of these moments. But to be perfectly honest, the task is impossible. As we become immersed in the deafening screams of the fans, the roar of 33 engines, and the color and pageantry before us. Leading the parade, of course, is the gas man, Tom Snava, out front where he finished 1 year ago. Our position remains high above the southwest portion of the track. We'll do our very best to report the day's events as they unfold. Absolutely delighted to be with all of you again this day. Paul?
0: The field will accelerate across the short chute and scream toward the southeast or the second turn. That corner has a corporate VIP suite on the outside. Perched atop that structure is Doug Zink with 18 years on the network.
5: Good morning, Paul. Well, crowd estimates range from 400,000 up. Some come once in a lifetime, others rarely. But many are real race fans returning year after year to their favorite spot. And some are here on two with me in the plush VIP suites beneath me, or the bleachers to my left, others on blankets in the infield. And now, as the start of the race draws near, I think I speak for many of those loyal fans. When the first words of Back Home Again in Indiana fill the air, the goosebumps rise automatically. At this moment, I wouldn't want to be anyplace else on earth. Paul?
0: As they leave, Doug Zink, now ahead lies a 5/8 mile wide open backstretch, 50 feet wide. The engine revs, peak at 11,000 RPMs. The cars touch their top speed as they scream past our man on a pedestal at the halfway point down that straight, 23-year veteran Howdy Bell.
6: Thank you, Paul, and good morning, everybody. We're here in this beautiful steel gray strip that's 5/8 of a mile long down this long back straightaway. And as you mentioned, the pedal will be clear to the floor, and the top speeds will be here. We're about 40 feet high, about 40 feet inside the track, and we can see everything from turn two to turn three, and we'll be calling those passes as they take place, more than likely here on the backstretch, Paul.
0: As they flash past Howdy, they begin to set for the third, or the northeast turn. There is another sweeping grandstand there on the outside. On a small stand, 65 feet above that, is four-year veteran Larry Henry.
7: Thank you, Paul. We are high atop the third turn grandstand. From this vantage point, we can see to our left turn two and the VIP suites, that long straightaway. In front of us, the sweeping curve of turn three, the north short chute, and turn four. In front of us, the hundreds of thousands of race fans which have gathered here as they do every May for the greatest racing event in the world, the Indianapolis 500. And in fact, today we've seen some flags from foreign countries, of course, many foreign drivers in this year's starting field. It's an exciting day, and the sun even comes out to shine as these cars make their first circuit of this famed oval. Paul?
0: It's another short chute, and then the fourth and final turn. Here, they have a choice. They can either turn into the pits, or if they choose, carry on down the home stretch. Watching in turn four is five-year veteran of 500 broadcasting, Bob Jenkins.
8: Good morning, Paul. Good morning, everyone around the world. Well, the Northwest Vista is the tallest grandstand in turn number four. The next biggest grandstand is the new Hallman Terrace, which is located just outside of turn number four to my right. There are 44 rows of seats, and above those, a small stand from which we'll watch the race today. The fourth turn has been an important area of the speedway down through the years. Just 2 years ago, Rick Mears and Gordon Johncock were nearly side by side as they came by here on the final lap. Back in 1960, those on the front straightaway would look this way to see if Jim Rathman or our driver expert today, Roger Ward, would be leading. Unfortunately, it's also been the scene of many bad crashes. In 1931, Billy Arnold was killed here. And, of course, the 1964 race that saw the lives of Eddie Sachs and Dave McDonald taken. Today, let's hope for no accidents but a repeat of the 1982 or 1960 500s. We'll be here all race long to describe the action.
0: Thank you, Bob Jenkins. The field cleanly away. The straightaway is now clear. The pit area is clear. The crews have moved to their most important positions. The field moves to the backstretch on the second of two parade laps. Roger, at this moment, a great deal must go through a driver's mind.
9: Actually, Paul, I wish I could put away my excitement, as I know the drivers out there already have. Now it's down to business. The excitement of the month has been put aside, and these men are ready to start this great race, and they'll do a very professional job.
0: Tom Sneva on the pole, the Texaco star. One lap turned during his qualification attempt at 210.689 miles an hour. Four lap average, 210.029. Tom Sneva is in control of this field behind the safety cars and then that Pontiac Fiero pace car. Now we begin to see the safety cars make their appearance at the north end of the main straightaway. They will leave. There will be a lone pace car, one single Fiero, as they bring this field of 33 of the world's finest drivers around and down the main stretch as they begin what is scheduled as the last of the laps before the green flag. The pace car on the main stretch. This is indeed the pace lap. Tom Sneva, technically in control of the field, but he certainly will have his hands full as he must play the mind game now with Rick Mears on the outside and Howdy Holmes in the center of that front row. Sneva surges forward. Howdy Holmes lies back. Rick Mears is there. Now Holmes pulls forward. They're just beginning to feel one another, to test the tires, to test the brakes. Less than a lap to go now to the start of the 500. They're in the first turn. Ron Carroll.
4: And now the pace quickens, and so does the beat of the heart. Our champion, Tom Sneva, leads the way in his red, white, and blue Texaco star number one. Maybe year number four will be a charm for Howdy Holmes, the Blue Nose 41. Outside, Rick Mears, our 79 champ. In row two, in the blue and yellow Craco 99, Michael Andretti, then Gordy Johncock and Mario Andretti. Doug, what do you have in turn two?
5: The field is coming toward me now in turn number two. Back in row number three, a rookie in the field from Colombia, Roberto Guerrero. Next to him, Jeff Brabham and Herm Johnson. In the row behind, two real veterans, three-time winner Al Unser and four-time winner A.J. Foyt on the inside and outside of the row, respectively. Howdy, they're up to you in the backstretch.
6: We'll take a look at the sixth row with rookie Al Hulbert, and these cars, the rainbow of colors on this steel gray asphalt are beautiful. As we look at Tony Bettenhausen, and Bobby Rahal, who's a hard charger. Patrick Bedard in the black car. Pancho Carter and Dick Simon in row 7. Chip Ganassi, two-time world champion. Emerson Fittipaldi in his pink car. And Jose Ali Garza, number 55. Larry, how do they look up there in 3?
7: They look fine. The pace car is already gone. It's up to Tom Schneva. Some dicing back and forth on the front row. At the back of the pack, of course, Johnny Rutherford. He won his first from 25th. Can he do it today? Come from way back in the field. They're heading into turn 4 and Bob Jenkins.
5: And the field looks in good shape as they come by me. The front row in excellent formation. The others file behind. They go off of turn number 4 and head for the green flag. Here's the voice of the 500, Paul Page.
0: Tom Schneva, the pole sitter, brings that front row down the record field. The green flag in the hands of the starter, Dwayne Sweeney. The green flag flies. They're racing. To turn 1.
4: It's just as you call it. Rick Mears, Tom Steven, Michael Andretti, and then Howdy Holmes over in turn 2.
5: Here comes Rick Mears, car number 6, right behind him, the Texaco star. Now it's Michael Andretti, Howdy Holmes. Howdy, you've got him on the backstretch.
4: And it is. It's Mears, Steva, Michael Andretti as Mario passes Holmes for 4th. Larry.
7: If Rick Mears leads this lap, he will have led 6 straight Indianapolis 500s. No one has ever done it. Smoke from Tom Sneva's car. They're in 4.
5: And it's Rick Mears followed by a smoking Tom Schneva. Then it's Michael Andretti and Mario Andretti as they head for the completion of lap 1.
0: Here comes Rick Mears leading lap number 1 of the 500. Schneva is 2nd. Michael Andretti is 3rd. His father is 4th.
10: And he's just broken the record for leading the most races. He's led in 6 consecutive races, Paul.
0: Let's pick him up in turn number 2.
5: Rick Mears going by the Texaco star right behind him. Apparently the smoking, no problem. Howdy, pick him up.
4: It's Mears with Sneva about 3 car lengths behind. Then Michael, Mario, Howdy Holmes, and Roberto Guerrero. Up to Larry.
7: We know Jeff Brabham, car number 18, was slowing on the first lap, maybe in the pits. It's still Mears in front of Sneva. They are pulling away from the pack. Mears opens up a little distance.
5: A little bit of a distance between 2nd place Tom Schneva and 3rd place Michael Andretti.
0: Rick Mears on the main stretch now. Flashes down. Lap number 2. Schneva follows. Mike Andretti. Mario Andretti. Howdy Holmes. Roberto Guerrero. And 1 car to the pits. The power is off on car number 18. Jeff Brabham's car. The field continues to fly on through. Jeff Brabham coasting through the pits now. We'll pick him up in turn 2.
5: They're past me, Howdy. They're near, they're near turn 3. Larry.
7: Well, Rick Mears still leads. He has a bigger advantage now on Tom Schneva, I'd say about 10 car lengths. Then it comes back to Michael Andretti, Mario, and then Howdy Holmes. They're in 4.
5: And they continue to run in an order in 5th position. Howdy Holmes, then in 6th is Roberto Guerrero. 7th place is Al Unser, and in 8th, Herm Johnson.
0: Rick Mears on the main stretch once again continues to lead. Schneva is 2nd, Michael Andretti, then his father Mario, continues Howdy Holmes, and then Roberto Guerrero. But Jeff Brabham's car has stopped in the pits. The first lap turned at 195.610 miles an hour, a new record for the first lap. Let's go down to the south end of the pit area and Lou Palmer. Lou, can you see Jeff Brabham?
11: In fact, not, though I'm well aware of the pit. We are just now heading back from the number 1 turn in the start of the race, so I can't fill you in on the Brabham problem at the moment, only to say that they are at the car, and we'll be checking it within the next minute, Paul.
0: All right, Jeff Brabham, car number 18. The Krakow car stereo systems march with its problem as Rick Mears, car number 6, the Pennzoil Z7, flashes across the line, still being chased by Tom Schneva. In 3rd place is Michael Andretti, Mario Andretti in 4th. Then comes Howdy Holmes, followed by Roberto Guerrero. So a nice clean start here at Indianapolis. They have begun to move to their almost single-file procession on the main stretch. Roger Ward, a pretty start, and Rick Mears jumped right in there.
9: Well, Paul, it was a great start, and Rick, from his outside position, got a little jump on him, probably a little lower gear as they came down from the start. And Michael Andretti made a heck of a move as they came down. I thought he might jump into 2nd spot, but Tom Schneva managed to hold on to 2nd spot, and now they're running in good order, and the field is strung out a little bit, but I think you can expect moves from the back to start very soon.
0: The 2nd lap turned at 194.513 miles an hour, tying the lap average of A.J. Foyt set in 1982. Let's go back to the pits, Lou Palmer.
11: All right, we are at Jeff Brabham's pit now, and he is a very dejected young man. The hope was that Brabham could, well, run into this year's 500, but he has pulled into the pit on an early lap and has had no success in continuing the run. The crew is still looking over the car itself, but for Jeff Brabham, this is not going to be the kind of day he had hoped for. We'll stay with him a moment here. He still has the helmet on, Paul, and hasn't yet found the strap to unbuckle. He is out of that now, pulling the radio from the back, and we're sorry, friend. What problem? Not understood, really. He pulled the steering wheel out, threw it dejectedly to one side, and we don't really know what's wrong with the car itself, except back of the engine compartment, the smoke continues to pour, though it has been shut off for more than a minute now.
0: Thank you, Lou Palmer at Indianapolis. Six laps are now complete. Rick Mears has led all six. The fourth lap was run at 198.884 miles an hour. A new record by Rick Mears for laps 1, 2, and 4. Rick Mears continues to lead. Michael Andretti closes down now on the second place car, which is currently Tom Sneva. And Larry Henry has been watching the progress of Johnny Rutherford. Larry?
7: Johnny Rutherford has been picking them off one at a time. Right now he is behind Danny Sullivan, and then it's Gordon Johncock. But JR, one car at a time, just moving up as slowly as he can go, and he's over into four.
0: Another car to watch in the back of this field is Danny Sullivan in the new Lola. He took the car he originally qualified out of the field, then qualified this Lola. Bob?
8: And Paul, we've been watching his progress. He has passed four cars right now, so is running in 24th position. The leaders are approaching me in turn number four, and still it is Rick Mears leading with Michael Andretti closing in on Tom Sneva for second.
0: So the lead is still Rick Mears. Second place is Tom Sneva, but Michael Andretti now closes up behind Tom Sneva. Mario Andretti sits back just a bit. Donald Davidson, you've been watching Gordon Johncock.
12: Yes, I have, Paul. The two-time winner started in fifth position in the middle of the second row. He's been going steadily backwards, and I think when he comes around the next time, he may be the last car on the track.
0: Let's go up to the fourth turn, Bob Jenker.
8: Gordon Johncock is coming into the pits. The car slowed dramatically in the backstretch. He virtually coasted through turns 3 and 4 and is in the pits now.
0: Gordon Johncock rolls down the pit area. George Huening is standing by his crew chief to find out what's wrong with Gordy. They've been talking on the radio. The two-time 500 winner is now being refueled. They're discussing it. Bob Forbes, are you close to this at all?
13: Yes, I'm trying to get close here to Johncock's pit, and there's a big crowd of people going around. They are now trying to get the fuel, trying to get some fuel in the car. They're having trouble hooking up with the nozzle, and one of the crew members takes the gloves off. They're still having the problems. It's hard for us to get a good view here. There's so many people around. Johncock is patiently, well, I don't know if he's patiently sitting in the car, but he's shaking his head now a little bit. No, I'm not so sure that he feels he may be in some trouble here as far as continuing the race, but they're still working hard on the entrance for that fuel.
0: Going into the first turn now, Bob, as I interrupt you, Michael Andretti moves past Tom Sneva. Ronnie, pick him up.
4: You are right. It is Rick Mears, and then Michael Andretti. Tom Sneva shot back to third place there in two.
5: Mears now going by. Now Michael Andretti. He's setting his sights on Mears. How'd he pick him up?
14: And we see he is in second place with Sneva third, and his father is in fourth position, and young Al Unser is up to sixth.
7: Well, there goes Rick Mears by, and then it's Michael Andretti. Tom Sneva closes. A little smoke from the back of Michael Andretti's car, but he's still leading Texaco Tom into four.
8: Michael Andretti won't be 22 until October 5th, but he's proven himself as a race driver here today. He's second.
0: Out in front of the Indianapolis 500 is Rick Mears, second place. Now belongs and officially scored to Michael Andretti. Tom Sneva drops back to third. Roger Ward, you're watching not only Michael, but there's another second-generation driver you're interested in.
9: Well, there certainly is, Paul. Al Unser Jr. is moving up steadily in the field and making what I would consider to be an attempt to get to the lead. And I expect to see that those two young drivers will be running in the top five in just a few laps.
0: Another second-generation driver, the son of Black Jack Brabham, world driving champion, Jeff Brabham. A problem. The first car into the pits. Let's go to Lou.
11: He had time for us, but it wasn't a convenient time as the race was developing. The problem was a simple one, a fuel leak. The smoke, not all that bad. It was the wearing harness, but it was enough to remove them from this year's 500. A disappointed driver, Jeff Brabham, is out.
0: Gordon Johncock has moved back into competition, though well behind the lead. Now, stay tuned for the greatest spectacle in racing. This is Paul Page. We're back live at Indianapolis, where Rick Mears has led the first 13 laps of the Indianapolis 500. Here's the rundown at lap number 10, John DeCamp.
10: The lead car after 10 laps was Rick Mears, car number 6. In second place, car number 1, Tom Sneva. In third place, car 99, Michael Andretti. In fourth place, car number 3, Mario Andretti. In fifth place, car 41, Howdy Holmes. In sixth place, car 9, Roberto Guerrero. In seventh spot, car number 7, Alancer Sr. In eighth place, correction, car number 7, Alancer Jr. In eighth place, car number 2, Alancer Sr. In ninth place, car 28, Herm Johnson. And in tenth place, car 14, A.J. Foyt.
0: And the average speed at 10 laps, 199.557 miles an hour. It breaks the current record by almost 3 miles an hour. So a lap record once again at 10 laps or 25 miles. Rick Mears is writing his name into the record book. Other drivers are doing well as well. Kevin Cogan is one of them. Let's go to Bob Jenkins for this report.
5: Kevin Cogan started in 27th position, and he is now running in 20th. That, of course, the all-American race car was built by Dan Gurney from California. It's powered by a Pontiac engine. Kevin Cogan is now 20th.
0: A car with problem. Howdy Holmes, he started in the center of the front row. He is now slowing. Let's go to turn two. Doug.
5: Okay, here he is below the yellow line, moving very slowly in the Jiffy Mixes number 41. He's staying to the inside of the backstretch as he goes up the backstretch towards Howdy Bell.
14: He's still under speed as he pulls back out to the middle of the track. Larry, you can probably tell what he's doing in three.
7: Well, it seems he's got the speed back up. He took the high line through turn number 3. Still not up all the way to the revs, but he's out to the wall. It may have been a momentary problem, but it looks like Howdy Holmes back to full speed.
0: So Howdy Holmes with a problem of the moment, but coming back to speed. We'll keep an eye on the Mayer Motor Racing team, the team that Howdy drives for, and his teammate Tom Sneva. See what could possibly might have been wrong with Howdy Holmes. Let's go to turn 4, Bob Jenkins.
5: And the leaders come off of the short chute, and we see that Michael Andretti is now right behind Rick Mears, and Tom Sneva also closing in on Andretti.
0: So the fight is for the front of the field as they come into traffic. It is Rick Mears drops to the inside of George Snyder. Michael Andretti picks in behind him, but a battle for the lead. Let's go to turn 2 and pick it up, Doug.
5: And here they come off of the short chute now. There's one car in between, a slower car, George Snyder. So Mears is putting a little distance. Howdy.
14: Mears continues to build up his lead a little bit as Michael is being passed by Sneva. And they both pass Snyder, and let's see who'll be in second, Larry.
7: They're side by side. Sneva gets the inside. Tom Sneva back into second place. A little smoke again from that Texaco star, but they've got to catch Rick Mears, who's in four.
5: Rick Mears the leader. Tom Sneva now second. It is Michael Andretti third, and fourth is Mario Andretti.
0: Rick Mears comes toward the starting line once again. Lap number 18 is now complete. Tom Sneva back to second place. Michael Andretti is third. Let's go to Lou Palmer.
11: We have a pit stop underway right now, and even the crew was not sure. They thought Howdy Holmes was coming in. Their communication wasn't that clear. He is in the pit now. The car is up on the jacks. They've fueled it. It was much too early for a routine stop, and now the engine is out. This is coming as much as a surprise to the crew as to anyone else. The communication wasn't clean. They're not exactly sure what's wrong. The car is off the jacks now. The engine has halted, and they are at this moment loosening the bonnet. They're about to lift it and look into the engine room, and that's never good news. We'll keep you advised as it develops, but Howdy Holmes, who was building to a very good year, is having a very bad few minutes in the south pits.
0: So down at the south end of the pit area, two problems. Jeff Brabham the first. He was out very early on. Now Howdy Holmes in the south pit as well under Lou Palmer's observation. See if they can get that machine back into the race. Gordon Johncock stopped as well, but Johncock's crew made some adjustments to the car. Roger Ward, do you have any idea what they might have done?
9: Well, they may have had a situation where the tires were not the right size. They might have put on a set of tires where the inside tire didn't have the correct amount of stagger, and it made the car impossible to drive. So maybe they made a stop and changed the tires, tried to reset the chassis and go back out.
0: At Indianapolis, Rick Mears is the leader. 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Trans Am for 1984.
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0: This is Paul Page. We're back live at Indianapolis. Roger Ward just points out that in the top six of this field, with Rick Mears as our leader, Tom Sneva in second place, Michael Andretti, a rookie, in third. We have two rookies in the top six.
9: That's right. Roberto Guerrera driving for George Bignotti, the chief mechanic of Tom Sneva last year, is running in sixth position and holding steady.
0: Gordon Johncock back into the action after that stop. Roger Ward speculated. Now Bob Forbes reports.
18: Yes, Paul, he did get some fuel, and they were having some problems with that. But the main problem, ignition problems. And I noticed on the blackboard, they put up push one time. The next time, they put up loose. So I think he's probably having some handling problems, as Roger said.
0: Definite handling problems for Gordon Johncock. Roger, right as always. Let's go with lap 21 now complete. Let's hear the lap rundown at 20 laps or 50 miles.
10: Okay, Paul, a leader after 20 laps was Rick Mears in car number 6. In the second spot, car number 1, Tom Sneva. In third place, car number 99, Michael Andretti. In fourth place, car number 3, Mario Andretti. In fifth place, car number 7, Al Unser Jr. In sixth place, car number 9, Roberto Guerrero. In seventh place, car number 2, Al Unser Sr. In eighth place, car number 5, Bobby Rahal. In ninth place, car 33, Teo Fabi. And in tenth place, car number 28, Herman Johnson.
0: All right, we have a car into the pits. It is Michael Andretti, who was running in third at the time. He rolls toward Lou Palmer. Lou, can you see him?
11: Michael Andretti is indeed in his pit. It is just to the south of us. The car is up. They are looking it over now. Back down. This is, again, not really all that routine. We're not looking at outside tires of any kind. Michael is in the car. They're pushing it off again. It was more consultation than anything else. A puff of smoke, and he is on his way, Paul.
0: So Michael Andretti back into the action, and he lights the tires as he heads out. The speed at 20 laps, 198.419 miles an hour. Rick Mears continues to run at record speed at Indianapolis. Now, we understand that Scotty Brayton may be doing something as well. Let's go to the first turn and Ron Carroll.
4: Right you are. Car number 37, Scott Brayton in one of those March Cosworth, the Buick dealer's car, came by us just moments ago down under the yellow line, and we believe he'd be heading into the pits any moment now.
0: All right,
4: Paul.
0: We're getting an indication that there will be some pit stops shortly, an indication to the leader, Rick Mears. We are 24 laps deep in the Indianapolis 500. We have been clean and green the whole way. Emerson Fittipaldi comes in. What appears to be a routine stop. Scotty Brayton now slowly rolls into his pits. And we wait for the leader, Rick Mears, whose team called for him and is due at any moment. He now rolls to a stop in his pit. Rick Mears' crew is ready. His chief mechanic, Peter Parrott, working on that right front wheel. Rick, nice and easy, ready for the fuel. As we watch Rick Mears make a routine stop, and he gives up the lead of the Indianapolis 500 for the first time as a result of this stop. Nice and clean, the Penske team goes to work and pushes the Pennzoil Z7 out, and Rick Mears is back into the action. Al Unser Jr. made a stop. Johnny Rutherford made a stop. So Roger Ward, these are all routine, these are all on schedule, but they're all under the green.
9: Well, they are routine, but they're a little bit early. I think because of the tremendous speed, these gentlemen felt they better get in, get a reading on the fuel consumption, and find out where they are. So they probably have made their stops just a little bit early to be on the safe side.
0: Well, Tom Sneva picked up the lead, but he is now into the pits as well. A rotation that will occur now under the green as they are making their stops. Tom Sneva's making his stop. This appears to be routine as well. Let's go to another report. Here is Chuck Marlowe.
11: The Paul of Pitt. And his fire was...

0: Now the fuel nozzle is out, a little bit of pressure, depleting some fuel from the back, but it is clean, and Mario Andretti wiggles away from the pit. The tires are spoken, but he's back in the race.
1: A fast, smooth, and beautiful Indianapolis 500 running at record speed. Stops now coming under the green. This really, Roger Ward, should rotate the field around, and if it works right and everything worked out even, then Rick Mears should come back to the lead. But if the pit crews were exceptionally good, maybe he would lose it.
2: Well, since there were so many cars running so close to the lead, that certainly that pit stop is going to be extremely important, and we don't have the times yet. It'll take a few laps to sort it out, but we should come back to about the same order as we had before.
1: Under the green, pit stops being made at Indianapolis. The average speed just over 198. 0.419 miles an hour. Donald Davidson, we have a beautiful race on our hands.
3: We certainly do, Paul. You know, what is amazing about the 198 mile an hour average is that the race lap record going into this race was 200.535.
1: Let's go down to the South Pits and Lou Palmer. Lou?
0: For Holly Holmes, it's a matter of tenacity. He stayed with that car. The crew stayed with it as well. They have changed the ignition system in it. And for the first time since he pulled in the pit, you're hearing it fire now. Holly Holmes, the 41, Jiffy Mix, joins the hunt. Well behind now. He's lost some laps, but not the spirit. And he's back in the race, Paul.
1: Lou Palmer, a busy man on this Sunday afternoon in Indiana. Stay tuned for the greatest spectacle in racing. This is Paul Page. We're back live at the Indianapolis 500-mile race. Rick Mears is back in front. A series of stops made. Donald Davidson, a very pretty series of stops. No problems at all.
3: Paul, at the moment, we're showing Mario Andretti as the leader over Rick Mears by 1.1 seconds. So we think that a superior stop may have Mario still in the lead.
1: So Mario Andretti officially being scored as first place. We'll watch as he comes around. Very close battling at the front of this 500 field. And, of course, whenever you have stops, especially a flurry under the green as we have just had, then there is going to be some confusion on that scoring floor until they're able to sort it out and give it back to us. So we watch. Here comes Mario Andretti. And, indeed, Rick Mears is just behind him as they run into traffic. Pick him up in the first turn. Ron Carroll.
4: All right, and I have him. There's Rick Mears going by. Tom Sneba going down low and may get around Rick Mears as they head into the second turn.
5: And we pick him up here in turn number two. It's still Mario Andretti, and then Rick Mears back in traffic. Right behind him is Tom Sneba. Howdy, you've got him.
6: Mears and Sneba are just nose to tail, as a matter of fact, as they head up toward three. Larry, how do they look coming into three?
7: Well, Tom Sneba's trying to set up Rick Mears, but he can't do it. Mears will hold him off going through three, but Little Al Jr. is moving up through the pack following Michael Andretti. They're in four.
5: Mario Andretti with a pretty good lead. The second place battle is between Rick Mears and Tom Sneba.
1: Rick Mears on the main stretch. Tom Sneba is right in there. Mario Andretti as well. Back to the first turn, Ronnie.
4: All right, and there's Mario Andretti right now. There is Mears. There's Sneba. It's just that close. Okay, howdy, or Doug in turn two.
5: And here comes Mario Andretti. Then back some distance is Rick Mears. Then Tom Sneba. Up the backstretch. Howdy. Pick
6: Mario
5: him up.
6: Flashes by. There is Rick Mears, and about 10 car lengths back is Sneba. Larry?
7: Well, they're still struggling here. Tom Sneba keeping Rick Mears in his sights, but one man who's moved up is Johnny Rutherford. He started on the outside of row number 10. He is up to 16th place in the race. Can he do it like he did before?
5: Some passing going on here in turn number four. Tom Sneba in third, moving to the inside and around Tom Gloy.
1: On the main stretch once again, Mario Andretti flashes past. About 400 yards back is Rick Mears. Tom Sneba is pursuing as well. We are running a very fast 500. 30 laps are now complete. John DeCapp, the rundown.
8: Paul, after 30 laps, the leader is Mario Andretti in car number three. Car number six is second. That's Rick Mears. Car number one is in third, Tom Sneba. Car 99 was fourth, Michael Andretti. Car seven was fifth, Alan Sir Jr. Car number nine was sixth, Roberto Guerrero. Car number five was seventh, Bobby Rahal. In eighth spot, car number 33, Teo Fabi. In ninth spot, car number 25, Danny Ungayas. And in tenth spot, car number two, Al Unser Sr.
1: At 30 laps or 75 miles, the average speed, 192.355 miles an hour. Mario Andretti's name at the top of that 30-lap rundown. That breaks the record of 185.066 set by A.J. Foyt. So we are still running at record speed, still running a very smooth race, Roger.
2: Well, we certainly are, and of course, these two young race drivers, second generation Michael Andretti and Al Unser Jr., are certainly showing a mature driving technique in today's race. Al Unser has just passed Michael and has moved up into fourth position.
1: So they're battling at the head of the serial at the Indianapolis 500. On the main stretch, here comes Mario Andretti as he moves down inside Herm Johnson and continues his run out in front. Rick Mears is in there as well. Tom Sneva running in third place. Michael Andretti running in fourth place. A very fast Indianapolis 500. We keep touch with the leaders. It's 67 degrees here at Indy. We have a nice overcast sky. No visibility of rain anywhere in that sky. We still don't have the beautiful blue skies that we're so accustomed to here in Indiana. The weatherman said that we should be able to go throughout this day without any rain whatsoever. On the main stretch, we watch for Mario Andretti. That bright red Budweiser Lola is leading the Indianapolis 500-mile race. Flashes by, 34 laps complete. Rick Mears is still in pursuit, though a slower car separates Andretti and Mears. Let's pick them up over in turn number two. Mario Andretti, the leader.
5: Mario Andretti dropping in behind slower Patrick Bedard. Then Jose Legarza in between him and Rick Mears. Howdy, you've got him on the backstretch.
6: Yes, I have. Danny Sullivan's between he and Mears also, as he is able to pass Bedard into three. Larry?
7: Mario Andretti with open ceiling in front of him. The rest of the pack have to pass three cars before they can catch Mario so he can open it up as he heads to four.
9: And the guy I've been most impressed with as far as the top 10 concerned, Roberto Guerrero, who's hanging right in there in sixth position.
1: On the main stretch, it's Mario Andretti all alone. He flashes over the line. 34 laps are now complete. Stay tuned for the greatest spectacle in racing after this message. This is Paul Page. We are back live at the Indianapolis 500. Mario Andretti is still our leader. And we have one car slowing on the backstretch. Let's go over there. Howdy.
6: Thank you, Paul. It's number 47, and that is two-time world driving champion Emerson Fittipaldi with smoke streaming out of the back. He's in turn three. Larry, can you see a situation?
7: He's still got power in the car, but a lot of smoke coming out of the back end. He had been doing a fine job moving up through the pack, had the two-time world driving champion Emerson Fittipaldi, but his day may be over.
1: So we watch Emerson Fittipaldi, Scotty Brayton in for a stop and out. Emerson Fittipaldi on the main stretch. We're watching for him. Bob Jenkins, can you give us a further report?
9: Well, the battle right now on the racetrack for second position as Tom Sneva has once again passed Rick Mears. So it's Mario Andretti, then Tom Sneva, Mears, and Al Unser Jr.
1: So a tremendous on the race course. Mario Andretti still leads. And now Al Unser Jr. and Rick Mears side by side going into one. Tom Sneva must set sights on the leader, Mario Andretti. And that Budweiser Lola looks like it's running on rails. A nice, smooth ride for Mario this afternoon. He has so much bad luck at Indianapolis. It's great, Roger Ward, to see that finally he got through the start clean, the first few laps, and he is running. Let's go on to the back stretch. Go to Larry Henry with a fight for third place.
7: Al Unser Jr. just passed Rick Mears. Mears seems to be slowing just a little bit. Al Unser Jr. moving up. He got by Mears, and they're in fourth in turn four.
9: And on the main straightaway, it is Al Unser Jr. ahead of Rick Mears.
1: Yet another second-generation driver doing fine today as Al Unser Jr. is moving up in the field, now running in third place. Boy, Roger, one whale of a race and still running green.
2: Yes, and the thing that continues to amaze me is the great job these young drivers are doing with three rookies in the top six.
1: It is still Mario Andretti out in front at the Indianapolis 500-mile race. We have had 40 laps now, complete 100 miles. The first fifth of the race is already history, and we have had green flag the entire way.
8: After 40 laps, Paul, Mario Andretti, car number three in the lead. In second spot, car number six, Rick Mears. In third spot, car number one, Tom Sneva. In fourth spot, car number seven, Al Unser Jr. In fifth spot, car number nine, Roberto Guerrero. In sixth spot, car 99, Michael Andretti. In seventh spot, car number five, Bobby Rahal. In eighth spot, car number 25, Danny Ungaius. In ninth spot, car number 33, Teo Fabi. And in 10th spot, car number 2, Al Unser Sr. So there is the first 10 run down at 100 miles. The previous record was held by Rick Mears, set in 1982, of 185.482 miles an hour. The new record, set at 100 miles, belongs to Mario Andretti. Listen to this, 192.724 miles an hour. Donald Davidson, the records are in jeopardy today.
3: They certainly are. I didn't think we were going to see this, Paul, because the fact that we use the pace car pack-up system now, under controlled systems, they run 85 to 90 miles an hour. And if you get two or three of those, you could be pretty certain that Mark Donahue's record will stand. But it's starting to look like it's in jeopardy now. They're running about 30 miles an hour over the record.
1: A nice, smooth Indianapolis 500 with Mario Andretti out in front. The car is a 1984 Lola. You may remember that last year they had a terrible time with the Lola car. Mario struggled through the entire month of May, only began to find it performing well toward the end of the year. When it came out this year, it was a magnificent machine. He ran away from everybody at Long Beach. He performed well until his fuel ran out at the Phoenix race. And now here he is leading the Indianapolis 500 in that Lola T800, a magnificent machine. Paul Newman, one of the owners. Carl Haas, Chicago businessman, another. They must be ecstatic at the moment watching their man in front, but they also see that Tom Sneva is sitting right behind him and closing in. Tom Sneva right behind Mario Andretti now. We watch for them to come around. Sneva drops back just a bit, but Sneva is definitely in a challenging position for the lead. Coming to the main stretch. Here comes Andretti. Right behind is Sneva. They go down toward the first turn. Pick him up, Ron.
4: I have him. It is still Mario Andretti. Tom Sneva just kind of playing cat and mouse with him right now. Al Unser is in the third place. They're over in the second turn.
5: And they move very smoothly just below the yellow line. Here in number 2, still Andretti. And then Sneva there in front of you, Howdy.
6: Right now, they're flashing by me. And Sneva pulls up. Looks like he's close behind Andretti. Drops down to the inside. What happens in 3, Larry?
7: He can't make it by Mario Andretti in front of us. Sneva well down below the line. Picks up on Mario again. He'll try to close and set him up for turn 4.
5: And as they enter turn 4, it's still Mario Andretti with Tom Sneva on the very low side of the racetrack as they head for the completion of another lap.
1: Tom Sneva in desperate pursuit now as he went well below the yellow line in his pursuit of Mario Andretti. Stay tuned for the greatest spectacle in racing. We're back live at the Indianapolis 500. Our leader is Mario Andretti. In second place is Tom Sneva. Let's go to the fourth turn, Bob Jenkins.
5: We have a new leader. Tom Sneva has passed Mario Andretti and also Al Unser Jr. doing a very fine job running third as Dick Simon is on the low side of the racetrack headed for the pits.
1: So the fight is on the main stretch. Tom Sneva comes around Mario Andretti. It's like he just cranked up the power and went in the lead. He's in the first turn.
4: And you got
1: a car spinning,
4: In the south chute, two cars spinning.
1: Let's go to the second turn.
5: And magnificently, Spike Gelhausen touched absolutely nothing. It looked as though he spun twice. Coming off of turn number 1, through the short chute, he's come to rest. Not against the outer wall, but very close to it. He didn't touch a thing. Spike Gelhausen in the little white and black race car here, the little King's Ale special. A beautiful job. Paul.
1: So the yellow flag is out. Spike Gelhausen losing control, and we're going to have a series of pit stops now at Indianapolis. The first yellow flag comes out at Indy as a result of the spin by Spike Gelhausen, who is standing up in the cockpit of his car. He drove it to a stop. The leader serial now rolling into the pit area. The leader is the Texaco star of Tom Sneva. As everyone seems to be heading down into the pit area, Tom Sneva begins to slow. Mario Andretti rolls around, and we have pit stops underway. Let's go down to the south pits. Here's Lou Palmer.
0: Tom Sneva is directly in front of us now. The fuel, the rear tires going on. Also a tire being put on the right front. Mario Andretti is pitted directly ahead of him. His car is already being pushed out now. Steva is in fact still up on Jax. So as Andretti exits the south pit area, it is Steva being pushed away, and his teammate Howdy Holmes is now in. We look just to the north, and we've got Dan Gurney's Eagle in. The Uno car has pitted. Kevin Kogan in the cockpit there. They've been flashing him speeds of better than 196 miles an hour when he is clear of traffic. Al Unser in and out of the pits and headed back to the fray. Here goes Tao Fabi, last year's pole sitter. He's made his pit stop as well. We've got the rear wheels already spinning for Kevin Kogan, and there comes the Eagle, screaming back out of the pits and into the fight as the yellow light still burns and little time is lost. Paul, it's about as busy as can get and as clean as it can be done.
1: So the stops now coming under the yellow flag. Magnificent call, Lou Palmer. Hugh O'Brien just dropped by the back of the booth under the yellow to say hello to his fans worldwide. Now we have a further report on that spin. Spike Gelhausen, not the only one involved. Let's go to the first turn, Ron Carroll.
4: And Paul, I was watching those leaders when Spike Gelhausen spun down here, and I thought I saw a second car spin, and we have confirmed that now. It was car number 7, Al Unser Jr., and I have not seen him since that time. But Al Unser Jr. was the second car spinning there.
1: Al Unser Jr. is running in competition. He was right behind Gelhausen and apparently spun to keep from getting involved. He is on the main stretch now, so Al Unser Jr. apparently saved his car, got it around, fresh change of tires, and back out. Roger Ward, good piece of driving by two guys.
2: Well, it certainly was, and Al didn't even hardly lose a position. He spun, kept the car going, came in, made a pit stop, changed tires, and is back out there, and I think he'll still wind up in the top four or five positions.
1: So the yellow flag flies for the first time at Indianapolis.
10: Running the Indy 500, that's the most severe stress test for an engine. And that's where Pennzoil's high technology and quality are tested to the limit. Rick Mears, IndyCar champion and driver of the Pennzoil Penske IndyCar, says,
11: when I'm hitting over 200 miles per hour with an engine turning over 10,000 RPM, I rely on Pennzoil for tough protection.
10: Pennzoil, stress tested for tough protection.
11: I rely on Pennzoil for my personal cars, too. Ask for it.
1: 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The new 2000 Sunbird Turbo, only from Pontiac. 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We're back live at the Indianapolis 500. The yellow flag is out. 50 laps are now complete. John DeCamp.
8: The end of 50 laps, the leader is Mario Andretti in car number 3. In second spot in car number 6, it's Rick Mears. In third spot in car number 1, Tom Sneva. In fourth spot, car number 7, Al Unser Jr. In fifth spot, car number 9, Roberto Guerrero. In sixth spot, car number 25, Danny Ungaez. In seventh spot, car number 2, Al Unser Sr. In 8th spot, car 33, Tao Fabi. In 9th spot, car number 99, Michael Andretti. In 10th spot, car number 21, Al Holbert. In 11th spot, car number 5, Bobby Rahal. In 12th spot, car number 30, Danny Sullivan. In 13th spot, car number 14, A.J. Foyt. In 14th spot, car number 28, Herm Johnson. And in 15th spot, car number 98, Kevin Kogan. You understand the 50th lap was run under the yellow flag, and so far out of the race, Spike Gelhausen, Emerson Fittipaldi, and Jeff Brabham. Those three cars definitely out. Paul?
1: The average speed of the race at 50 laps are 125 miles. 186.657 miles an hour. Mario Andretti was our leader at that time. Race record before was 177.381 miles an hour. Set back in 1974 by Bobby Unser. So we are still running on a record here at Indianapolis. But the yellow flag came out on lap 48 for the first time. Spike Gelhausen lost control of his machine down in the south chute. Al Unser Jr. lost control as well, trying to avoid Gelhausen. Neither car appears to be damaged. Gelhausen stopped on the straightaway, and Al Unser Jr. was able to keep going. But a fine piece of driving by both men. Obviously, no injuries as a result of this, but some cleanup yet to be done. The pace car is out. and continuing to roll around the Indianapolis Motor Speedway, that beautiful Pontiac Fiero pace car. Now, we have something new this year, an additional $20,000 in prize money available through the Pure Later Courier Quick Stop Contest. Now, the idea here is to have the shortest accumulated pit stop time for the race and finish within 10 laps of the leader. You do that, your crew picks up the $20,000. Let's get an update on how that's looking. Here is Bob Forbes.
12: Well, they've had the first pit stops, and some of the drivers that have made their pit stops. Michael Andretti, 36 seconds. Mario Andretti, 39 seconds. Danny Sullivan, 40 seconds. Roberto Guerrero and Tom Sneva, both with 42 seconds. So they vary from about 36 to 42 seconds.
1: So a little extra money on the line there, Roger Ward, for some of the fellows who are most deserving, the pit crews.
2: Well, yes, and they play a very key role in whether or not drivers are going to win or lose this race. Of course, the pit stops on the yellow flag quite often are just a little bit longer because you can't do much. I mean, the field is slowed down, so it isn't quite as important. You might want to make a little chassis adjustment if you need it. So sometimes they'll sacrifice a little time to get a little work done on the car.
1: The lights off on that Fiero pace car as it heads down toward the pit area, and we will be coming back toward a green flag. Mario Andretti will lead the field in second place is Rick Mears. Tom Sneva is third. Al Unser Jr. in fourth as the green flag flies. And across the line flashes Tom Loy out of the serial. The race is underway once again as Sneva alongside Rick Mears. Let's go to the first turn.
4: All right, and it's still Mario Andretti though. Rick Mears did not get by. Tom Sneva in third place. They're over in the second turn.
5: Andretti now dropping down below the line, trying to get a pass. Scott Brayton a little slower in front of him. Moves outside now. How'd he pick him up on the backstretch?
6: They're about ready to go past me, and Mears drops down inside Andretti as they're in heavy traffic going to three. Larry,
13: they're side by side. Rick Mears gets by Andretti. Scott Brayton cuts him off, but right now it's Mears. Andretti, Sneva goes low on Andretti in the short shoot. He's trying to make a move and take second. They're in four.
5: In turn number four, it is still Rick Mears leading with Andretti second, followed closely by Sneva and Little Al as Tom moves to the inside of the straightaway.
1: Very heavy traffic for the leaders as Mears comes by. It's a drag race between Andretti and Sneva. Andretti is high. Sneva drops below the line. Ron Carroll.
4: Tomorrow, Andretti and Tom Sneva. This is what it's all about as they head to turn two.
5: Andretti, then Sneva. Now Little Al nose to tail as they go up the backstretch.
6: They're watching for them here. Here comes Mario. Sneva drops down to the inside. He's ahead of Mario as they go to the three-quarter mark into turn three. Larry, what's it look like?
13: Tom Sneva now in second place. Mario Andretti, Little Al, Roberto Guerrero moving up on the field. That's the way they are to four.
5: And in turn number four, Rick Mears was still a comfortable lead, and Tom Sneva is catching him as they go out of turn number four.
1: Onto the main stretch once again, a tremendous battle for the lead as Mears flashes across the line. Sneva second, Andretti third, Al Unser Jr. pulling alongside Andretti, Ronnie.
4: And Al Unser Jr. gets Mario Andretti. A better step, number nine, Guerrero in turn two.
5: Mears, here's Sneva. Now Little Al, now it's Mario Andretti. How'd he pick him up?
6: We see Mears. There's Sneva. Then we have Little Al and Mario in fourth place, according to that. Now let's go back to the tower, Paul.
1: And stay tuned for the greatest spectacle in racing. Paul Page, we're back live at Indianapolis. Rick Mears leads, Tom Sneva second, Mario Andretti is third. Let's take a look at this battle for the lead as it comes toward Doug Zink in turn number two.
5: Now here comes Rick Mears, his wheels on the yellow line. Now Tom Sneva in the Texaco Star. Now Little Al in car number seven. How'd he pick him up?
6: They drift out to the outside wall with about five car lengths between Mears and Sneva, with Al a few cars farther back. Larry?
13: It is a speed battle. Rick Mears, Tom Sneva, Little Al, and then on back of the pack, Mario Andretti, and moving up quick right now is Teo Fabi.
5: Great racing about a fourth of the way through the 500. There was a fire in the infield down here in turn number four, right across from me. Apparently somebody's barbecue is a little hot. It could give the drivers a problem. There is a bit of an obscure racetrack here in turn four.
4: There goes Rick Mears by us in turn one right now. Tom Sneva seems to be satisfied now to sit back just a little bit. Turn two.
5: And Mears, now Sneva, now Al Jr. running nose to tail up the backstretch. Yellow light.
1: Turn four. Let's go to the fourth turn.
5: A horrible crash has occurred here in turn four. We do not know the car involved. He spun coming off of turn number three.
9: hit the inside retaining wall very hard. The car flipped over several times, and it is now upside down with the driver still in it. A horrible crash here, just entering turn number four at the Indianapolis Motor Speedway. Again, we do not know. And another car involved as Danny Sullivan runs up on the rear of Roberto Guerrero. The track has a lot of debris on it, and Sullivan, in an attempt to get stopped, or at least to slow down, ran up over the rear wheel of Roberto Guerrero. And so Danny Sullivan is going to be out of this race too. But the crash here in turn number four is a very serious one. Again, we do not know the driver involved.
1: At the Indianapolis Motor Speedway, the yellow flag flies. A crash in the fourth turn. Bob Jenkins just described it to you. We will continue to watch. The crews are on the scene. Extremely efficient safety crews here. They roll even as the accident is occurring and are coming to the cars even as they roll to a stop. But a serious accident at the Indianapolis Motor Speedway. It comes on lap number 58. We were running record times and speeds to this point. This could keep the pit crews very, very busy now, as we will watch for those reports as well. The race pace obviously slowed. The pace car is out. Dwayne Sweeney, the starter, is holding the yellow flag, waving them as they come by. Gordon Johncock down the main stretch. Let's go down to the south pits. Lou Palmer.
0: What has happened is the accident that has set the yellow has occurred much too close to our last yellow light and flurry of pit stops. So that all of the crews are braced here. You can feel that tension. They know the yellow is out. Their driver just may have need to pit. The tension isn't nearly as intense as it was at about lap 50 when the yellow snapped on and everybody came darting in. It's a kind of quiet anticipation we have throughout the leaders' pits at this south end. The Texaco Star team ready for the gas man if he has to come in. Mario's people are glancing far to the north on the off chance he makes an appearance. Dan Gurney's crew is ready as well, but it's a loose readiness. There is no real expectation of that flurry of pit stops we saw less than 10 laps ago, Paul.
1: A report from Lou Palmer in the south pits. We have a serious accident here at the Indianapolis Motor Speedway. Jerry Baker is moving up in that area as well. Bob Jenkins called the mishap for you just moments ago. Let's go back to Bob Jenkins and see if he has any additional information.
9: Well, the process now of getting the driver out of the race car is going on. It was a very bad crash, Paul. The car spun coming off of turn number three, just at about the point where you normally move up into the high portion of the racetrack near the wall. Instead, this car spun into the inside retaining wall. We go back to you, Paul.
1: And let's go down to the south pits once again. Lou Palmer.
0: And it was part of that loose configuration that they were in. The Texaco Star people were ready for Tom Sneva. He decided, why not duck in? Did, picked up the fuel, is on back out. Now his teammate, Holly Holmes, running pretty much the same program. The car back, ready to roll once again. They drop him down. These are not routine pit stops, but why not make it anyway sort of thing. The car for Kevin Cogan, the Gurney Eagle, has been in and out as well. And again, for one man, down here at the south pit area, it's taking longer than it ought to. We have Howdy Holmes again spending a little bit too much time in the pit. His car is again off the jack. They are not really serious challengers for the lead. The Truist is consulting with him now just to see what they could do to make it a better ride for Howdy, if not a winning ride. The engine is still on. The conversation continues. With a yellow light, he is not losing that much. They finish their talk, and one man pushes it out as Howdy grabs the gear, fires it up, and moves south Baldack onto the pit area. Here is A.J. Foyt, who has also taken the occasion to jump in and out, as have others. Paul?
1: This is Paul Page. We are back live at the Indianapolis Motor Speedway. We are running under the yellow flag, an accident up in the north end. You heard Bob Jenkins' description of it just moments ago. We'll go back there in just a moment as we recapitulate that situation. Let's first go to this lineup of the leaders, the top 10, at 60 laps.
8: Well, again, the 60-lap mark was under the yellow, but the leader at the end of 60 laps on our data speed timer was Tom Sneva, car number one. In second spot, car number three, Mario Andretti. In third spot, car 33, Teo Fabi. In fourth spot, car number two, Al Unser Sr. In fifth spot, car number nine, Roberto Guerrero. In sixth spot, car number 99, Michael Andretti. In seventh spot, car number 25, Danny Ungaez. In eighth spot, car number 21, Al Hulbert. In ninth spot, car number 7, Al Unser Jr. In 10th spot, car number 5, Bobby Rahal.
1: There's the rundown. The average speed at 60 laps, 171.749 miles an hour. And that is a bit slower than the record set in 1974 by A.J. Foyt, but of course, yellow flag out at the Indianapolis Motor Speedway. Jerry Baker has worked his way through the north pit area up near the fourth turn. Here is Jerry's report.
14: We have indications, Paul, that car 35 is the automobile involved in the accident. That is,
15: yes, I'll go to one.
14: Race starting last year 17th and finishing 30th. It was apparently, as it was described by Bob Jenkins, an end-over-end accident. They are still up there working right now to try to get things straightened away. Back to you in the tower, Paul.
1: All right, thank you very much, Jerry Baker. We'll continue to watch and wait for both your reports and that of Bob Jenkins. Let's go to the South Pits now, Lou Palmer.
16: And here in the South Pits, observing really this pit stop board, among other things, a man who brought, I think, a lot of class to the Indianapolis 500 this year. It is a privilege to talk with Emerson Fittipaldi and your impressions of your first 500, though we're getting to talk to you much too early.
17: Oh, I like very much the beginning of the race. I was feeling very comfortable. I found that there's a lot of respect between the drivers here. And my car was handling beautiful in the race. I was just starting to press on when I lost oil pressure. We had a big oil leak on the oil radiator. I don't know why, it broke or pipe got loose. And I just have to stop. And that was my first Indy race. But I hope to come back the next year with more action.
16: We do indeed hope to have you back. Emerson, you were one of the drivers early out on the track area before you had to come to your car. You seem to be graciously posing for the photographers, talking with the people there, the reporters. You rather belied an impression some have regarding the people who come to us from Formula One who, if there's enough money, you'll be happy to do this or do that, but otherwise not at all. You have been you've been a gracious visitor.
17: Oh, thank you. I'm really enjoying, I enjoyed staying the 3 weeks in Indianapolis and I enjoy the place, enjoy the people, and I hope to come back next year again.
16: And perhaps at that time we'll discuss pink and purple. But for now, thank you for being here. Emerson Fittipaldi, Paul.
1: So an accident at the Indianapolis Motor Speedway. We are at lap number 62. We are under the second yellow flag of the day. Under the yellow, Mario Andretti leads. Teo Fabi, as a result of spot stops, goes into second place. But now Mario Andretti comes into the pits and is there in front of Lou Palmer. Lou?
16: And Mario Andretti is indeed in. Here again, all of the rubber on the right side of the car being changed. Checking the left as well, only the rear. Tighten down those lug nuts. That part of the stop is very quick. It doesn't take that much fuel, but they have topped it up due to the length of the yellow. And Mario again is already on his way. But he is on his way after 60-second laps, fresh, full, and ready to go. So, no time lost there. And here is George Snyder driving for A.J. Foyt in the 4 Calumet entry. Another pit stop completed. 55, we've got Jose Legarza who has been in and out of the pit. So all of these cars are gaining the time that they can while this yellow light continues to linger in order to be ready to go racing fresh from the pit area when it once again goes green.
1: Stay tuned for the greatest spectacle in racing. This is Paul Page. We are back live at the Indianapolis Motor Speedway. 63 laps are complete under the yellow flag. We have had a serious accident in the fourth turn. Let's go back and re-examine that situation. Here's Bob Jenkins.
7: The accident occurred as Pat Bedard came off of turn number 3. He spun to the inside and hit the inside retaining wall with terrific force. The car overturned several times, the car coming in half, and it came to rest upside down. Now, Pat Bedard was in the car for quite some time before he was extricated from it and put in the ambulance. There was another car involved in the accident also. In a scramble to get stopped, Danny Sullivan in car number 30 drove up over the rear wheel of Roberto Guerrero and broke the suspension on that car, and Danny Sullivan pulled the car to the inside of the racetrack and climbed out. So two cars involved here, but actually one major accident, that the one involving Pat Bedard.
1: So that's the situation. Bob Jenkins called it just moments ago, the north turn. We are still under yellow. Danny Sullivan's brand new Lola, now badly wrecked on the back of a wrecker being taken from the Indianapolis Motor Speedway's racing surface. Johnny Rutherford is sitting in the pits, receiving some work at the back of his car. There is no hurry, though, now because the yellow flag is out and the field is lapping behind that Pontiac Fiero pace car. at about 80 miles an hour. Roger Ward, you've been watching some videotape replays of the situation. You've heard the descriptions. Your analysis.
2: Well, it looks like he was running all by himself. Perhaps something broke on the race car as it went down into the infield. Apparently hit something down there, and the car began to flip, and it certainly was a very spectacular accident. The wonderful thing is that quite often drivers can't escape without too serious an injury in this kind of an accident, but it looked like he was trapped in the car for quite a while, and, of course, those are the kind of things we hope not to see here.
1: At the Indianapolis Motor Speedway, we continue under yellow. Johnny Rutherford made his stop, went back to the field. The pace car is still out. The leader is Teo Fabi under the yellow flag now. It is actually Tom Gloy that sits at the front of the serial. Last year's pole sitter, Teo Fabi, is leading the 500-mile race and moving slowly around the speedway. The official report now beginning to come in on the accident on the inside of the fourth turn. They say that there is still a great deal of debris and fluid on the track. They are continuing to clean that. Car number 35, as you've already heard the descriptions, Pat Bedard, upside down, some time to extricate him. He was put on a stretcher, taken to the Hanna Medical Treatment Center here at the Indianapolis Motor Speedway, where he comes now under the care of the race physician, Dr. Henry Bach. And they have an extremely competent facility back there, so he is certainly in the best of hands at the moment. As soon as we have a report on Patrick Bedard, we will bring it to you. We will also keep track of other drivers potentially involved, Danny Sullivan, though we do not believe him to be seriously injured. This is Paul Page. We are back at the Indianapolis Motor Speedway. We are live. 64 laps are complete. The pace car leading the field around, Teo Fabi, is the leader. A report now from the medical center here. Here's Sally Larvick.
18: Paul, I'm standing here with Dr. Henry Bach, medical director. What's the situation with Pat Bedard?
19: Pat Bedard was just brought in, Sally, and right now we'd have to say he's serious till we complete his evaluation. He is, however, waking up a little bit, and we're evaluating right now, and I'll come out in a few minutes and let you know more.
18: So he is conscious?
19: Yes, he is.
18: How about Danny Sullivan?
19: Danny Sullivan is going to be released soon. He's in good condition.
18: Okay, thank you. Back to you, Paul.
1: So there's the report. Danny Sullivan will be released. He is in good condition. Patrick Bedard is being listed in serious condition. We'll give you a further report as soon as we have it. You heard Dr. Henry Bach. He will report very promptly. An extremely efficient medical team here at the Speedway. Let's go to the South Pits. Lou Palmer.
16: And we have Dan Gurney alongside, and while we have a moment, this lengthy yellow light, Dan, you brought something different you do frequently. Maybe an evaluation of both your Eagle chassis and the pushrod engine.
20: Well, the engine's running fine. The chassis started out running very, very good, and we misinterpreted. The first thing that happened is we lost our radio contact. Kevin can't speak to us. We're trying to work out hand signals. It's very inefficient, to say the least, and in fact, we made a wrong adjustment with the wings. We have that corrected now, and we're getting very good mileage. We think in our first stop, everything was fine except the fuel wouldn't flow out of our tank. It's still a mystery. We had an air block of some sort, and we must have wasted at least a minute there in the pits on the first pit stop. So far today, Kevin and the car have been great, but we've had a lot of trouble in the pits that are difficult to explain.
16: Dan Gurney, and you make the sport interesting, and I think you're what it's supposed to be all about. The development program will go on.
20: Well, we're very proud of the way it's running, and I think we're going to be able to be more competitive from here on out the rest of this race.
16: Thank you. And is there any further word about Michael? Have you heard from the coach?
20: Pardon, about Michael? Well, he left here the night before last on the Duvernay airplane, and he walked on by himself, refused to be helped, and he's a tough young man, and he's making good progress.
16: Thank you again. That's Michael Chandler we're talking about. Now, Paul, back to you.
1: Michael Chandler, originally assigned to drive for Dan Gurney, he suffered an accident here at the Indianapolis Motor Speedway in the north end during the practice. As a result, his head injury was too serious to allow him to qualify. Dan Gurney rebuilt a car very quickly in California, brought it in here, put Kevin Cogan into the cockpit, and Kevin Cogan driving that car today, a Dan Gurney Eagle. Michael Chandler in California listening to this 500-mile race broadcast, and we have steady reports of improvement. We are now anticipating a green flag at the Indianapolis Motor Speedway. Once again, the average speed at 150 miles, 171.749 miles an hour, not a track record. That distance is still held by A.J. Foyt at 176.627. But now we expect to come back to racing speed once again at the Indianapolis 500-mile race. The second yellow flag of the day is about to be terminated. Dwayne Sweeney checks the line as they come down. The green flag is out and flying, and we are racing once again at Indianapolis. Teo Fabi comes down the line. Out in front of the serial, Tom Sneva chases down into the first turn. Scoring showing Tom Sneva in the lead at the moment. Let's pick him up in turn number two.
5: Watching now as Tom Sneva comes around with slower traffic in front of him. Up the back.
6: Sneva drops down to the inside to pass Rick Mears as they streak down the backstretch. Three abreast into turn three, Larry.
7: Well, we have Teo Fabi going by on Gaius Alancer Jr., Rick Mears, and then Tom Sneva as they head to four.
9: And in turn number four, Al Unser Jr. making a nice move to the inside, passing Tom Gloy as they head out of turn number four down the straightaway.
1: On the main stretch, once again, it's Teo Fabi that flashes across the line. We reported a pit stop by Fabi to you just moments ago under the yellow. They've had some confusion trying to sort this field out. Stops being made just at the end of this long yellow light. Donald Davidson.
2: Okay, Paul, we're on the 68th lap right now, and we have a minor problem here. It's been arrested, and we should be able to give you the correct standings in just a very few moments.
1: We're back live at the Indianapolis Motor Speedway. We're under the green flag. We had our second yellow of the day a few minutes ago. Pat Bedard losing control, flipping end over end. Danny Sullivan involved in the accident as well. The report is that Danny Sullivan is okay, has already left the track hospital. Patrick Bedard is being listed by the medical facility here at the Indianapolis Motor Speedway as being in serious condition. So at the Indianapolis 500-mile race, we have two yellow flags. One earlier in the day when Spike Gelhausen lost control, didn't touch the wall, and then Allinger Jr. spun just behind him. So at the Indianapolis 500, we are underway. We are running. Donald Davidson, you're still keeping track of our scoring situation as they try to update with 76 laps run.
2: Paul, we have to go by the electronic scoreboard right now. We're showing Tom Sneaver as the leader. Mario Andretti is second. Teo Fabi is third. Danny Ongais is fourth, followed by Al Unser Jr., Al Holbert, and Rick Mears is running in seventh place at the moment.
1: Well, we're trying to unscramble now a scoring situation down on the floor below us. Henry Bradshaw, one of our statisticians down there, Donald Davidson watching as well. They are running at speed on the Indianapolis Motor Speedway. Of course, part of the situation is that they have been trying to keep track of that serious situation up in the fourth turn, getting the track clean and getting it ready to run at the Indianapolis Motor Speedway. Gordon Johncock coming to the pits now. He has been having several problems during the day. We watch as Johncock comes in. He was in just moments ago. Now the car, the STP March, breaks to a stop. Johncock indicates to the right rear of the machine he wants tires changed there. They're doing just that. Ever so quickly, the right front is changed as well. They throw some water on top of the car to wash the fuel down. Some problem with the refueling of the car. Roger Ward is watching this as well. Now they hook up the fueling lines one more time. Not a good stop, this one, for Gordon Johncock, Roger Ward.
2: Well, he has certainly had his aggravation today. I don't understand what the pit stop is for. They did change three tires. Apparently, he wasn't satisfied with the handling of the automobile, so they're putting in some additional fuel so as to take full advantage of this pit stop. Looks like there might have been even a little fire down there. They did throw a lot of water out there, and we really don't know whether or not it was just a handling problem or whether he decided that he had a flat tire. It looked like he was quite upset when he came in.
1: Thank you, Roger Ward. Now we continue to work on the scoring. Donald Davidson, some new and interesting information.
2: Okay, Paul, we have to explain that the monitors are blank at the moment. We were going by the electronic scoreboard, which shows Tom Sneva. However, we've been handed a note that timing and scoring are saying that Danny Ongais in number 25 is the leader at the moment.
1: All right, now let's go back to the hospital area. We have a further update report now coming from Bob Forbes. Bob?
12: Yes, I'm here standing talking to Dr. Henry Bach. I hope I can. Dr. Bach for the radio network, sir, sure. Could you make a statement on Patrick Bedard?
19: Yes, Patrick just was loaded in the Lifeline helicopter for his trip down to the Methodist Trauma Center. We're still listing him as serious, even though he is awakening a little bit and appears to be moving appropriately.
12: So would you say that's encouraging?
19: I would say that's very encouraging.
12: Thank you, sir.
19: Thank you.
1: Extremely encouraging when you consider the nature of the accident, the car flipping end over end over end, coming to a rest on the infield grass. Outside next to the race course, not anywhere near a spectator area, of course. It's well protected here at the Speedway. They took some time and some care to remove him from the car. They're still listing as serious, but Dr. Bach appears to be most encouraged by that situation with Patrick Bedard. I know that his family and friends in New York City, listening today over WMCA radio there, be happy to hear that the condition not nearly as serious as we feared at first here at the Indianapolis Motor Speedway. So the situation, we have Danny Ongais being reported officially as running in the lead at the Indianapolis 500. Stay tuned for the greatest spectacle in racing. This is Paul Page. We are back live at the Indianapolis Motor Speedway. We're getting a varied series of reports on the positions in this 500-mile race. They all came as a result of a staggered section of pit stops. Some of the crews appear to be confused as well. The scoreboard is showing Teo Fabi, number 33, in the lead at the moment, being chased by Tom Sneva and Howdy Holmes. That does not appear to be correct in any manner or form. The scoring floor officially was reporting seconds ago that Danny Ongais is in the lead. So we are trying to sort this out for you. As soon as we get some sort of official word, we will pass it to you, and we will continue to watch this Indianapolis 500. But let's go now to the pits and this report from Chuck Marlowe.
3: Paul, we're down here in the pit area, Patrick Bedard, and we have the crew chief, Jim Wright, on hand with us. The only thing that Jim has been able to get is the second-hand information from us, which has been official from the doctor, Jim, that he is on his way to Methodist Hospital now in serious condition. Had you had any forewarning that something might be happening? Had you been in conversation with him?
21: Well, the only thing we'd known is the car had a broken header, and that's what was slowing him down. But we had no, you know, he didn't talk about the car mishandling or anything like that.
3: Your contacts are very brief under those circumstances, I realize that. So it's just one of these things where you were caught totally unaware of the whole thing, and when you began to score for him and saw that he was missing, you feared for the worst at that time.
21: Yeah, we had no idea that it was him even when it happened, because the first word that we got is he was stalled on the race course.
3: Yes.
21: And I guess that happened to be Danny Sullivan that was stalled. It was Bedard that was in the accident.
3: Well, our concerns are for you, for Patrick, and for the entire team.
21: Thank you very much.
3: Thank you, Jim. Very kindly. Back to you, Paul.
1: Thank you, Chuck Marlowe. Jim Wright, one of the fine gentlemen in that team. We now have a speed report for 70 laps for you, 149.644 miles an hour, much slower than the average set by A.J. Foyt in 1975 of 164.149 miles an hour. The long yellow flag is a result of the Patrick Bedard, Danny Sullivan accident. The cause of that situation, Danny Sullivan, as we said, involved in that. Right now, he is with Sally Larvik. Sally?
22: Danny, how are you feeling, first off?
23: Very angry and upset because the car was going very well. Pat Bedard had a big accident out there, and everybody came down slow. The yellow went on the back straight. We slowed down through three. And we got to right where the accident was, and somebody, whoever was in front of Teo or maybe the car in front, just stopped to look at the accident or slowed so much. And Fabi,
22: you don't know who that was?
23: No, I have no idea. And Fabi locked up his brakes and dived up toward the wall to miss that car. And Guerrero was right behind him, and he dived up toward the wall to miss Fabi. And I was the last guy in the chain, and I just locked up because I had the wall on one side and one of the marshals on the left, so I couldn't go to the inside, and I just drove over the back of Guerrero's wheel.
22: What did you see?
23: Well, no, I just saw the guy in front, whoever it was, they just stopped, and then it was a chain reaction. Everybody was going through there slowly. We were all down. We could see it was a big accident, and, of course, it's right there before the beginning of the pit, so people were deciding whether to go or not. And somebody, I guess, decided they wanted to have a better look at the accident.
22: Are you feeling okay?
23: Yeah, I'm fine. You know, the car wasn't that badly damaged. I'm just very upset because the car was going very well. And, you know, we had about 600 people here from Domino's Pizza. And you know, it's a big disappointment for all of us. Everybody had worked real hard getting this car ready.
22: Hopefully we'll see you back next year.
23: You will.
22: Thank you, Danny.
1: Danny, could you tell? Sally Larvick with Danny Sullivan out of this 500-mile race, his point of view of the accident involving Patrick Bedard. Danny Ungaez in for a stop. Some hesitation there, Roger Ward, when Danny Ungaez came in. Were you watching, saw what was the matter?
2: Well, actually, they were looking the tires over. It takes a little longer to refuel as the fuel gets down, but actually I think that was a routine stop for him. He didn't make a stop except at the beginning of that yellow flag, so that was a routine stop. A little longer than they perhaps had wanted, but it was still a good stop, and he went back out without losing a lap.
1: Thank you, Roger Ward. Early in the race, the first yellow flag came as a result of a spin involving Spike Gelhausen. Right now, he's with Bob Forbes. Bob?
4: Yes, you timed that just perfectly. He's walking out of his garage, and we're talking to Spike Gelhausen. Spike, tell us what happened.
10: Okay, again, you understand that your leader, Bobby, Al Jr., Tom, and Rick.
23: Couldn't run with the leaders, but we were running with the people we wanted to run with, and it was going to last all day. Everything was going perfect, and we apparently ran over some debris and cut the right rear tire coming off of one, and Little King's Express just spun and didn't hit anything, but they towed us in here so we couldn't get back into pits, put more tires on and keep going because the race car is perfect.
4: So in other words, you could have continued on had they gotten you some new rubber.
23: Oh, definitely. If they'd have got us some new rubber, we'd been back in the racetrack, but the way things work here, you can't do that, so we're out of the race. We're good watching.
4: Well, Spike, we'll look for you next year.
23: Thank you very much.
4: Okay. Spike Gelhausen.
1: Thank you, Bob Forbes. Now, Donald Davidson, who has been down with the scoring officials, Art Graham and his staff. Donald, what's the report?
11: Paul, to take it from when we last left you, Mario Andretti, we confirm as leader lap 61 through 63, for those of you that are keeping the leader charts. 64 through 70 was led by Teo Fabia, number 33. 71 through 73 was number 25, Danny Ungaez, so that information given us was correct. At the 74th lap, Teo Fabi became the leader again and led through 80. We understand there's been a change in leader since. We'll go downstairs and see what we can find out. Paul?
1: Thank you, Donald Davidson, running up and down the stairs, trying to keep us in touch with the scoring here at the Indianapolis Motor Speedway. John DeCamp is working on this project as well, and John, since we don't know, we're simply not going to be able to give those rundowns at the moment, right?
8: I'm sure that's right, Paul, because when the pylon went bad and when our monitors went bad, everything at that point was just totally screwed up. And I had seen Ungaez pass Fabi, and I thought that probably the pylon was right at that point, but the information was so conflicting that I think it's definitely better not to try and sort it out any more than Donald's already done.
1: Stay tuned for the greatest spectacle in racing. We're back live at the Indianapolis Motor Speedway. Seconds ago, we were showing Al Unser Jr. as leading this 500-mile race. Roger Ward, he came in for a stop. You think he managed to keep the lead there?
2: No, I don't. I think that that was a normal pit stop for him. He was leading, and he was just a little ahead of Tom Sneva. And in third position was Rick Mears, but with that pit stop, he probably will move back. However, as the pit stops continue, he might inherit the lead again.
1: Now, let's explain the situation here. We had this long yellow involving the accident of Patrick Bedard and Danny Sullivan as Danny Ungaez comes in for yet another stop. This is the second one in the past several laps. So, again, these are not routine, and something apparently wrong with Danny's car, the handling of the machine. They're checking the tires. Apparently, he's complaining it's not handling properly at all. Probably thought that it was a flat tire, but they pounded all the tires, decided they were good, and Danny Ungaez heads back into the action. In the meantime, the number 61 Provimi Veal car of Derek Daly is being pushed back into the pit area. Derek Daly is out of the race. We'll try to update that report for you as well just as soon as possible. Now, the situation with the scoring, we receive scoring from the United States Auto Club scoring floor directly below us on a computer link, and that computer link normally would show us the order of all 33. That computer link is completely blank at the moment as they continue to try to sort out the scoring of this Indianapolis 500. It is confusing to us. It is confusing to you for that. We apologize. But it is also confusing to the crews. Let's get an example. We go to the South Pits again, and Lou Palmer.
16: And you really picked a fortuitous time because the pit that I am in is Tom Sneva's, and he is about to head in just after his teammate pits. We now have car number 41 in the Jiffy Mix, driven by Howdy Holmes, and the Texaco Star people are ready for their pit. Now, we had intended to ask them about scoring, and as they saw it, about three laps ago, they were carrying Bobby as the leader, Al Jr. as second, Tom Stevens is third, and Rick Mears is fourth. Now, our problem is, in talking with them, we are beginning to crawl inside their communications gear, so we're going to have to back away, and I can't further talk to them about it. But they were scoring it very, very tightly and saw it as Bobby, Al Jr., Tom, and Rick. These pit stops should shake it up one more time and then settle it out when the dice are thrown again when this pit stop is completed. They're still waiting for Tom Terrific here in the Texaco Star Pit.
1: Well, we're approaching the halfway point of the Indianapolis 500. Rick Mears into the pits. He makes a routine stop. A.J. Foyt is stopped as well, making what appears to be a routine stop for him. Car number 14, that famous number, a four-time winner of the Indianapolis 500, the only one in history, as he rolls back into the action as well. So, great deal of confusion. No one is quite sure. The scoring pylon in the center of the pit area is showing one thing. Each of the teams apparently feeling that they have something entirely different. Roger, when this happens and a team is uncertain, does it change the strategy at all?
2: Well, actually, I don't think the teams are really all that uncertain. They have almost as sophisticated a scoring system as does USAC. And they would be certainly more aware of what's happening specifically to their automobile and the cars that are immediately surrounding them. So probably if we could check with all the crews, we could get a much more detailed area. I mean, you could know what the scoring really is. You know where those particular cars are running because they keep accurate records.
1: The trouble with that is they may know, but they might not be willing to tell us. Roger Ward, as we continue to sort out scoring problems at Indianapolis. All right, we continue to look at these teams as Tom Sneva scored at the moment as the current leader with Rick Mears in second place, Allender Sr. in third. The Roger Penske team always on top of the scoring. Jerry Baker is right there.
0: Was talking with them just moments ago, Paul. They told us that prior to his last pit stop, which was a couple of laps ago, they knew they were running number two right behind Tom Sneva. But with that pit stop, they've got some confusion down here also, much as you have in the tower.
1: So if Tom Sneva was able to make it in and out of his stop without Rick Mears getting around, remembering that Rick Mears made a stop under the green just moments ago, then we should have Tom Sneva currently in the lead at the moment. And we are still waiting to hear from the official scoring floor, which is down below us, as we sort out what has become a most confusing afternoon at Indianapolis, but certainly has not affected the quality of racing here at the Indianapolis Motor Speedway. A magnificent run, a very fast run, a record run, until that accident involving Patrick Bedard. Again, he was last listed in serious condition, being helicoptered to Methodist Hospital here in Indianapolis, Indiana. So Patrick Bedard on his way to the hospital. Danny Sullivan was reported as being all right. And already back in his garage, you heard him talk with Sally just a few moments ago. Now, Bob Forbes is very close with Derek Daly, who is out of this 500-mile race. Bob, does it look like you're going to get to talk with him?
12: I think so, very shortly, Paul, but he's being interviewed right now by another media, and he's finishing up shortly. If you want to, I can send it back to you.
1: Sure, right, that'd be great. Derek Daly from Dublin, Ireland, now making his home here in an Indianapolis suburb. But one of the fine international competitors. Let's go back to Bob.
12: Okay, I think I've got him here now. Let me make sure we're all hooked up. Derek Daly from Dublin, Ireland. We're coast to coast and all over the world, as a matter of fact, Derek. So give us your impressions of today.
13: We started off with a handling problem that got steadily worse. We made a couple of pit stops trying to fix it, but it got too bad that we didn't think we could fix it in time to make a decent showing in the race, and it was causing sufficient problems that the team manager and I decided over the radio that it's best to park the car.
12: What, did you have the problems from the very beginning?
13: Yes, we did.
12: That's a tough way to start out, isn't
13: it? Tough way to start, exactly.
12: See you next year?
13: Okay, yes, for
12: all
13: sure.
12: Right,
13: thanks.
12: Thank you.
1: Thank you, Bob Forbes at the Indianapolis Motor Speedway. Derek Daly out of this Indianapolis 500-mile race. Roger Ward, your observations.
2: Well, it is still a little bit confusing because the tower is showing Howdy Holmes in second place. I thought he made a longer than average pit stop.
1: Long pit stop. Not possible at all. Donald Davidson is reporting that what they are showing on the scoring board, believe it or not, is the qualifying order. So, obviously, Roger, no more solution to the problem than we have had for the past few minutes. Donald.
11: Paul, we can point out that Gordon Johncock is showing amazing speed, and it's also showing on the clocks just before we had this problem. In fact, back to the 54th lap, right after the yellow flag ended and the green came out, John Clark was third in line behind the pace car, jumped in to lead the pack, although not lead the race, completed lap number 54 with an average speed of 204.815 miles per hour, faster than I think any of us expected anybody to go, and I'm pretty sure that that will prove to be the fastest lap of the race.
1: John DeCamp, I see you counting and poking about. You have not had an opportunity to take the air in the past few minutes, and again, around the world, we apologize. We do not want to give you erroneous information. We have not had accurate information for some time now, John.
14: I don't feel bad if I don't get on the air, Paul. I like to get on the air with the facts, and obviously we haven't had the facts. I was poking around because I was tallying up the people that are out of the race. There are seven cars out of the race, according to our latest count. Patrick Bedard, Chip Ganassi, Spike Gelhausen, Danny Sullivan, Derek Daly, Emerson Fittipaldi, and the first man out today was Jeff Brabham. But those are the seven that are no longer in competition, Paul.

0: His way right now, just made an entry through the top and comes inside, hits a little wide out on the track. Now let's watch and see how well he executes this pit stop. Comes to a stop, skids, they insert the hose. A very ticklish situation getting that hose inside. If they miss it, they have to re-key it or rearm it. It's fuel only, no tires. John Cock making a stop about 15 laps or so ago, so this one's more routine. He's off and on his way.
1: Gordon John Cock roars back into the action. The race now halfway completed. The latest word, Tom Sneva, the defending champion, car number one, is out in front. Stay tuned for the greatest spectacle in racing. This is Paul Page. We're back live at the Indianapolis Motor Speedway. Over half of the distance is complete now on our way to 500 miles, the 68th running of the Indianapolis 500. We are showing Tom Sneva unofficially as the leader. We will try to give you a complete rundown just as soon as we can. Let's go to Larry Henry.
2: Paul, we have been watching two battles on the Speedway and are both father-son combinations. Al Unser Jr., Al Unser Sr. are coming down the back straightaway time and time again, side by side. We look down now, Teo Fabi's going slow down on the low side of turn three, and there's no noise from the engine of the Skoal Bandit, so Teo Fabi in trouble. But back to the paddle, Al Unser Sr., Al Jr. side by side time and time again, and finally Michael Andretti has disposed of his father and passed him.
1: Thank you, Larry Henry. Despite the fact that we're not certain who was the leader, though we suspect Tom Sneva at half of the distance, 100 laps, and we are currently showing him as the leader. At 250 miles, 100 laps, half of the distance, the average speed 160.772 miles an hour. That is 8 miles an hour faster than the record set way back in 1972 by Gary Bettenhausen. Excuse me, correction now, 162 was the record, so we're still 2 miles an hour underneath that record. We're running behind just a bit now. Donald Davidson, more on scoring, I hope.
3: Yes, indeed, Paul. We can give you the 10-lap rundown according to what we have at 100 laps. The average speed that you gave is correct, as it's showing downstairs. Leading at 100 laps is car number one, Tom Sneva. Second position, car number seven, Al Unser Jr. In third, car number six, Rick Mears. In fourth, car number three, Mario Andretti. In fifth is 99, Michael Andretti. Sixth, car number five, Bobby Rahal. In seventh, car number nine, Roberto Guerrero. All of those cars are in the lead lap. In eighth place, one lap down, car number two, Al Unser Sr. In ninth is number 33, Teo Fabi. And in 10th place, number 25, Danny Ongais. Once again, the last three that I gave are one lap behind the leader at 100 laps.
1: So Tom Sneva now being scored as the leader of the Indianapolis 500 as Teo Fabi comes down the pits, stops, climbs out of the car. Apparently he is done for the day. In second place is Al Unser Jr. Let's go to Chuck Marlowe. Chuck, you're looking up the pit line.
0: Yes, we're just about a pit or so short of Bobby's pit. Initially they thought he run up to it, and the crew began to run up the track in an effort to push him down. But with Bobby stepping out of that car, it's a more serious problem.
1: At the other end of the pits, Tony Bettenhausen, out of his machine, it's pushed back to the garage area. Let's go to Lou Palmer.
4: Right, and it's not where you want to be. You put together a good racing program again, but this place isn't always kind to you.
5: Now, we burned a piston. Our fuel mileage wasn't quite up to snuff, so we had to lean it down a little bit. And apparently went a little bit too far.
1: Let's go to turn four.
4: Sorry to see you.
1: A yellow John Cock spins at the head of the pits.
6: Gordon John Cock lost control coming out of turn number four, hit the outside wall with his wheels, and then began to spin. Believe it or not, he spun into the pit entrance. I don't believe he came in contact with either the inside or outside wall, but slid into the pit entrance, and then I believe he is up against the outside wall in the pits. It looks like that John Cock, though, is going to be okay as he's getting out of the car, but a dramatic moment for Gordon John Cock as he threaded the needle and put that spinning race car right between the two walls going into the pit area.
1: So Gordon Johncock in a most unusual position. He is on the grass on the inside of the pit wall as they start to lift the cowling off of the car. Johncock is moving around, pointing down at the front of his car as if he might have a problem with his feet. Remember, he badly broke his legs at the Michigan 500 last year. The crews are there. Jerry Baker, are you close?
7: Well, I'm on my way right now, fighting our way through the crowds here in the pit area. I'm up near the ambulance sites. We'll be there in just a couple of seconds for you.
1: A remarkable accident, one we have not seen before at the Indianapolis Motor Speedway. Gordon Johncock sitting not on the outside, on the racetrack side of the wall, but on the inside. Let's go to the south pits, Lou Palmer.
8: We've got Tom Stephan, the man I think is our leader in the pits, taking advantage of the yellow again. And again, it's a clockwork organization working on the Texaco Star. They've got both rears changed and ready to go. That right front is tightened. The air hoses are being pulled back. It's off the air jacks and on his way. There goes Tom Swift and his flying machine, Paul.
1: All right, let's go back to the north end of the pits. Jerry Baker.
7: I'm just across, Paul, as you mentioned, he has slid into the grassy area, which I don't think I've ever seen a car there in my 8 years here on the Motor Speedway Network. They are working on Gordy Johncock. He is in some obvious pain. He is conscious in the pit of the automobile car number 20, and you called it right on the money, Paul. They are working on the front section of the car. That's where his feet would be together up there, trying desperately to get that undone so we can climb him out of the car.
1: Gordon Johncock lost control, did a remarkable job of driving. He lost control, just barely missed the end of the wall by spinning it around. Then he hit the inside of the pit wall, came sliding across the pit lane, and slammed into the pit wall on the inside, that area of the track in which those men that signal with chalkboards to the drivers normally stand. Fortunately, he hit no one, but apparently his feet are trapped down in the bottom of the car, down in the pedal box of the machine. Let's go back to Jerry Baker. Jerry?
7: Yes, it looks, Paul, as though they may have released him from whatever was holding him in the automobile. Now they are taking him out of the cockpit. The medical crew, the aid ambulance, right on top of the scene. They're just amazing. They do it year in and year out. Gordy Johncock is now sitting on the back of the automobile up where his headrest would normally be. Let's see if he can get out of the car under his own power. He's getting some assistance now from that medical crew. Another of the official trucks arrived on the scene. There is no fire. There is no danger of fire, apparently. But that crew, that crack crew, is right on top of it. Johncock is now massaging the left leg down around the calf muscle down there, Paul. He is still in the cockpit of the automobile, but is standing. Now is talking to the crew that is surrounding him. And it looks as like he would like to get out of the car. In fact, here he comes right now. Now he's settled back down to the back of the automobile again, Paul. So maybe just another more moment or two while he tries to get all of his faculties put together and climbs out of that machine. Obviously, it's out of the race, though.
1: Gordon Johncock, a two-time winner here at the Indianapolis 500, was coming off of the fourth turn. He scrubbed the wall with the right side of the car and then lost control, spinning into his left. At this point on the race course, he was just at the edge of the wall that separates the pits from the main straightaway. He did a desperate piece of driving to get the car to spin away from that end abutment of the wall, brought the back end around to his left, and in doing so, straightened the car in such a way that it spun back to the right again and slammed the inside pit wall that protects the working crews. It then continued to spin across the pit lane and ricocheted up against the inside of the wall that separates the main straightaway from the pits. It finally came to a stop there. Gordon Johncock. We're back live at the Indianapolis Motor Speedway. We are under the yellow flag while they continue to clean up the situation involving Gordon Johncock. He has been put on a stretcher, is now being loaded into the ambulance, and will take his trip to the medical center. Let's get an update report from Jerry Baker.
7: Interesting, Paul. This is where, although there are no pits in this immediate, well, there are some here, but not that many up here. That is where the pit crew, the signboard man, would be standing. Now, nobody, to the best of my knowledge, was injured. They are now loading car number 20 onto the back of the wrecker. Gordy Johncock was taken to the ambulance. He's just now going to be heading down the main straightaway. In his 20th race here at the Indianapolis 500, he's been down this road before. He had a chance to wave to the crowd, which seems to become kind of commonplace, Paul. These guys were so brave and gutsy, still managed to appreciate the attention displayed to them by the fans. Number 20 is now back up on the back of the truck, and they'll be taking that down into the Ashley Alley area. Obviously, it's off for the day, and Gordon Johncock is heading back to the hospital.
1: Thank you, Jerry Baker. The ambulance now rolls on the main straightaway here at Indianapolis. Slowly, there's not a great deal of hurry or urgency with regard to Gordon Johncock, but you heard the report from Jerry Baker. Soon he will be under treatment, and Bob Forbes is at the medical center now, ready to receive a report as soon as it becomes available. The car still rests against the wall, work being done on it. We reported earlier that Teo Fabi had his problems on the backstretch, slowed, finally rolled to a stop, well short of his pit in the pit area. He climbed out of his car. His crew ran up to him, Barry Green and that fine crew that he has working on the Bandit. And now they are putting him back into the car. An update from Chuck Marlowe.
9: As the ambulance just slowly passes me, we're looking right back up over toward Gordon Johncock's accident, and between us and that mishap is car 33. Teo Fabi has been strapped back in the car. They have put the starter to the car. It will not pick the fuel up right now. They're still looking and still working and doing some adjustments on the right side of the car. That could well be involving the fueling system. Nonetheless, they have tried to fire it once, and it just won't pick the fuel up. Paul?
1: Thank you, Chuck. So they continue to work on that machine. Gordon Johncock's number 20 machine on the back of the wrecker, and it rolls down the pit area high in the air, badly damaged. Gordon Johncock on his way to the hospital. We also are hoping for a report shortly from Lou Palmer on the status of Gordon Johncock's teammate, Chip Ganassi, who we believe to be out of this 500 as well. Now, stay tuned for the greatest spectacle in racing. This is Paul Page. We are back live at the Indianapolis Motor Speedway. We're under the yellow flag. Tom Sneve is our leader. In second place is Al Unser Jr. Bobby Rahal is currently running in third place, and Al Holbert running in fourth with Rick Mears in fifth place. Gordon Johncock out of the race. The accident that we are currently examining under the yellow flag, he's on his way to the hospital. His teammate with problems as well. Here's Lou Palmer.
4: Parked it rather hard. You parked it softer, but you parked it. What was the problem? Chip Ganassi.
10: Well, Lou, we came in our second stop there, and we just had some sort of electrical problem. When I pulled out of the pits, it started popping and banging, and so we pulled down into turn one. They dragged me around. But I'll tell you, the old Milwaukee March was really working. Before that, we were moving right up through the field. I got put back on my first stop. We had a fueling problem, and I was just real pleased with how the car was running. And but we'll be back. The old Milwaukee team will be back.
4: What you've got is a race behind you, but a season ahead of you then, right?
10: Right. We've got off to an awful slow start this year, but the Patrick team will be back. Don't worry.
4: In terms of the Patrick team, I saw you walking with Pat Patrick back to the garage area before you were kind enough to stop. You were in contact with them and about Johncock's accident. Do you have any additional information?
10: None other than just hope he's okay.
4: We do too. Chip Ganassi, Paul.
1: Thank you, Lou Palmer. Chip Ganassi, nice young man from Pennsylvania, out of this Indianapolis 500. That takes the Patrick Racing Team out of the race. Once again, now we're confirming Tom Sneve in the lead, Ellinger Jr. second, Roberto Guerrero being shown in third, and indications are that we are clear and ready to come back to the green flag. So we will watch as they come toward the fourth turn. Pace car lights are out now. They are on the back stretch. John DeCamp, we have a few short minutes here. Perhaps you can give us the rundown as we believe it at 110 laps quickly.
11: Well, Paul, I give this reluctantly because it's different on the pylon than it was when I transcribed it from the pylon, but the leader at 110 laps was Steva. In second place was car number 7, Al Unser Jr. In third place, car number 6, Rick Mears. In fourth place, car 33, Teo Fabi. In fifth place, car 21, Al Holbert. In sixth place, car number 9, Roberto Guerrero. In seventh place, car number 3, Mario Andretti. In eighth place, car number 2, Al Unser Sr. In ninth place, car 99, Michael Andretti. And in 10th place, car 25, Danny Ungaya.
1: The green flag flies at Indianapolis. Al Unser comes alongside Tom Sneva. It is a battle for the lead to the first turn. Ron Carroll.
12: All right, let's see if we can pick him up. It is still Tom Sneva out in front. Al Unser in second place. They're in turn two.
13: And as they come into turn number two, it's still Tom Sneva. About 8 car lengths behind is Al Jr. Howdy, pick him up.
12: And up past me, it's still the same lineup as they head to turn number three. Larry, they're coming at you, buddy.
2: Tom Sneva heading down this way. He goes around. Al Holbert moves on up. Al Unser Jr. in there. Al Unser Sr. Michael Andretti as they streak across the north end of this 2.5-mile oval.
6: Last year's winner is looking good at this time. Tom Sneva off of the fourth turn onto the straightaway.
1: On the main straightaway now, even as we describe that run, We now are scoring Rick Mears out in front. Rick Mears leading in second place is Tom Sneva. In third place is Al Unser. We do believe that to be reasonably correct. That is what we'll run with. Rick Mears runs in front at the Indianapolis 500 as they head to the backstretch. Here is Howdy Bell.
12: Rick Mears streaks by with Sneva behind him about 10 laps. Larry, in three.
13: Well, we may not know who's the lead, but these drivers give it all they got, and Rick Mears leading well going into turn four.
6: But Tom Sneva isn't all that far behind. I would say 10, now 9, 8 as Tom Sneva pulls in on Rick Mears.
1: Rick Mears out in front of the Indianapolis 500. At the Indianapolis Motor Speedway, Tao Fabi has climbed out of the Bandit. Lou Palmer is close by.
8: Tao, we've had to do this 2 years in a row. What happened?
14: Well, the engine broke.
8: And it's got to be a deep disappointment. And the word is that you really won't be returning to Indianapolis.
14: No, this is my last visit.
8: What about the rest of the American circuit this year?
14: Well, I'm still doing all the rest in America.
8: We've enjoyed having you. We hope you return, and good luck whatever you do. Tao Fabi.
14: Thank you.
1: Tao Fabi, who had indicated earlier in the year that he was going back to Formula One racing next year. They have now given us at 110 laps an average speed of 161.212 miles an hour. Rick Mears still leads. Tom Sneva is in second. Al Unser Jr. is in third. Let's go back to the medical center and Bob Forbes. Bob.
15: Okay, Dr. Henry Bach is here, and I think he has a statement, Paul.
16: Ready, Roger.
15: All set?
16: Ready.
15: Dr. Bach, Gordy Johncock. Gordon's inside. He appears to be in good condition. He banged up his left ankle. We're going to go ahead and send him down to the hospital to get some x-rays and further evaluation of that left ankle.
16: Has he aggravated one of his previous injuries?
15: His other injury was mainly to his right ankle, so it's difficult to tell that, but it looks like it's mainly left ankle right now.
17: And that's the report from the Hanna Medical Center, Paul.
1: Remember, Gordon Johncock suffered serious injuries, a number of breaks, a long recovery to his legs last year in an accident at the Michigan 500. Now, Gordy is back, apparently going to talk with the orthopedic doctors one more time at the Methodist Hospital here in Indianapolis. More action than we care to report from the track facility here, the medical facility. Dr. Henry Bach, of course, directs that facility. Rick Mears leads at the Indianapolis 500. Tom Sneva is in second place. Al Unser Jr. currently sits in third. Roberto Guerrero doing a fine job in fourth place right now. As they come onto the main stretch, here comes Rick Mears. Tom Sneva chases, and Al Unser Jr. closes down on Tom Sneva. Ronnie, pick him up.
12: You are so right. Al Unser Jr. really closing up on Tom Sneva. It appeared to be that either Rick Mears was pulling ahead or Sneva falling back, and I'm not sure. They're in the backstretch right now.
6: Approaching me here in the middle of the backstretch, it's Mears right there, and there's Sneva, but Little Al is about five car lengths behind as they go into three.
13: That Coors Light Silver Bullet closing in on the Texaco star of Tom Sneva. Little Al finished 10th last year, rookie of the year in his first race. He'd like to win. Second time out, he's closing on Sneva in four.
6: We still have 70 laps to go, so it's still relatively early, and Tom Sneva appears to be playing a waiting game, staying behind Mears, but in front of Al Unser Jr.
1: Rick Mears on the main stretch. Al Unser just back behind Tom Sneva. We'll follow him around once more because Al Unser Jr. is trying. We pick him up in the second turn. Doug.
13: Okay, into turn number two. First, here's Mears. Now, here comes Tom Sneva right behind him. Three car lengths behind is Little Al Unser. Howdy, pick him up.
12: Mears flashes by. Sneva, there's Little Al. Little Al is a little farther back this time around as they go into three.
13: It seems as if Sneva has the advantage in the turns. It's about a 12-car length advantage. Sneva, both wheels below the line, all the way out to the wall. He opens it up a little bit on Little Al.
6: Yeah, the interval between Tom Sneva second and Al Unser Jr. third, now just a little bit more than last lap.
1: So they remain approximately the same. It is still Rick Mears out in front, Tom Sneva second. Little Al is sitting in third place. 120 laps should be the distance at this point, 120 laps or 300 miles. We'll try to give the rundown as soon as it is available to you. Let's go to the North Pits and Jerry Baker.
7: Johnny Rutherford has just gotten out of his car. Johnny, what's the situation?
18: Well, my car coming across the short chute in the north end started shaking violently. The engine started to tie up, and so I knew we were out, and I had to get the clutch down and keep it from locking up. It was just, one of those things that happened all of a sudden. The car was working very good up to that point.
7: You did not get a chance to race at all last year, John, but this month of May has to be one of the most unique in your racing career.
18: Well, I think probably it is. Having qualifying the way it was and then starting so far back, it was fun out there today. I certainly enjoyed it, but I would like to be back out there again.
7: You gave us a great thrill this month of May, and we wish you great success the rest of the racing way.
18: Well, we'll be back next year.
7: Thank you. Johnny Rutherford.
1: Al Unser Jr. around Tom Sneva now and into second place. Stay tuned for the greatest spectacle in racing. This is Paul Page. We are back live at the Indianapolis 500. It is Rick Mears that leads this race. Tom Sneva is in third place because Al Unser Jr. got around just seconds ago. But let's go back. Lap 120, John DeCamp will try and give a rundown.
11: Well, Paul, this is the way the pylon looked at lap 120. The leader was Rick Mears, car number 6. In second place, car number 1, Tom Sneva. In third place, car number 7, Al Unser Jr. In fourth place, car number 9, Roberto Guerrero. In fifth place, car number 21, Al Holbert. In sixth place, car 99, Michael Andretti. In seventh place, car 2, Al Unser Sr. In eighth place, car number 3, Mario Andretti. In ninth place, car number 5, Bobby Rahal. In 10th place, car 25, Danny Ungaez. In 11th spot, car 14, A.J. Foyt.
1: Run down at 120 laps as we watch Rick Mears continuing to lead. Let's go to the back stretch. This report from Howdy.
12: Well, they're three deep, and Guerrero dropped down to the inside as Mears went around him as they streak into the third quarter. So if Guerrero is fourth, he's at least one lap behind because Mears just passed him in three.
1: Roberto Guerrero just lapped by our leader, Rick Mears, as they head up into the north end of the track. Rick with a very fine opportunity today, running smooth. Remember, he was the winner in 1979, and how can you ever forget that close finish in 2 years ago when Rick Mears and Gordon Johncock battled to the closest finish in 500 history? Mears lost that battle by 16/100ths of a second. Kevin Cogan into the pits now. His machine, the Dan Gurney All-American Eagle. They are carrying the number 98. They are doing that, by the way, in tribute to J.C. Agajanian, the great man in the white hat that you heard so many times on this Speedway network, passed away just several weeks ago. But his memory continues to live on here at Indianapolis. Sally Larvik has this update report.
19: Paul, I have with me Gary and J.C. Agajanian Jr., and this has got to be bittersweet for both of you to be here today.
20: It very much is, because as you know, my father has just passed away on May 5th, but my brothers, Chris and J.C. Jr., came here, and we wanted to come. We put a 98 on the car in deference to my father, and we were with the Gurney Curb Pontiac Eagle, and they are running out there right now in 12th place, we believe, and doing a great job.
19: J.C., he would have loved a day like this, wouldn't he?
21: You know, this is exactly the type of day, like with 400,000 people watching a big race. This is just what my father would have loved. And this type of race and having the 98 car in there, it's just an exciting day for all of us. And I'm sure he's looking down on us right now.
19: Thank you both for being with us, and enjoy the rest of the race.
21: Thank you very much.
20: Thank you very much. You know, we have, I should mention, we have a sister home looking after my mom. She's doing fine, but she stayed home, and that was my sister, Joan Quinn. So.
19: We want to say hello to her, too, because she's been in racing for as long as her father has, over 50 years.
20: Yes, we hope that maybe next year my mom will come back to the races with us. She's home now doing well, but we hope that next year all of us can be back here in honor of my dad.
19: We'll look forward to it. Thank you very much, Paul.
1: Thank you, Sally. This is Paul Page. We're back live at Indianapolis. Rick Mears leads, but Al Unser Jr., who is in second place, is now in the pits. Chuck Marlowe.
9: And it doesn't sound too good. They're having to take off the side panels and the bonnet. When he got in, he shut the engine off. And we're just being shoved around down here. There are a lot of official people, and we're almost in the way. They're taking the bonnet off right now. They did refuel him. Now they're looking. There's some smoke coming out of the rear end of the car. It's back in the transmission area. Al is unbuttoning, and he's trying to slide out of the cockpit now. And it appears that this is sad news for the second-year man here at the Motor Speedway. Paul, we'll try to update you later on.
1: So Al Unser Jr., they call him Little Al, climbs out of the car, stands over by the wall, looks dejectedly down as he pulls off his driving gloves. Rick Mears leads. Tom Sneva is now in second place as a result of this retirement by Al Unser Jr. Roger Ward, you were watching when they came in. Any speculation?
0: Well, I suspect that what happened is the transmission gave way. The cars with the aerodynamics that they use today have very little air to cool down the various working parts of the automobile, and quite often because of that excessive heat, the gears or the bearings or something will give away, and that's probably what happened to Little Al.
1: Well, let's find out directly from Little Al as we go to Chuck Marlow. Chuck?
12: Okay, Paul, I'm down here with Al Jr. Al, tell us what did happen.
3: The engine started seizing, and it just, it was going to lock up. It, like, turned some bearings, I think, is what happened.
12: All right, Al, you were running so well. This has to be a tremendous disappointment to you. All right, best of luck to you, Al. Thank you very much. Okay, Paul.
1: Al Unser Jr., the engine, a problem for his car. It is now Rick Mears, no problems at all. He is running out in front. Tom Sneva, the defending champion, is chasing him. So two men, each of whom have won once at the Indianapolis Motor Speedway, are now in contest. They are in first and second place. A tremendous battle in store, possibly for us here at the Indianapolis Motor Speedway. A man with his problems having to go back to an older system is Kevin Cogan. This report now from Lou Palmer down in the South Pits. Lou?
8: Is so true. As you were talking about J.C. Agajanian, that car number 98, the Agajanian number for so long, has been in the pit and back out again. Now, Dan Gernigan explained to us earlier they had lost anything like useful radio communication with a car, and they were trying anything they could think of. Somebody remembered they used to use chalkboards, they were using hand signals. Kevin was in, and by the hand signals, aside from those in anger, there was a strong indication he had lost a gear, probably one of the lower gears, not a racing gear. He was back out on the track. He is back now here in the pit area. Gurney's Eagle is up on the jacks, and they cannot seem to get, at first I thought the wheels off. I think what it is now is they can't seem to get it locked out of gear in order to maybe go through the progression of gears to see exactly what he's lost. So Kevin is sitting patiently in the cockpit of the car. He is hoping, as time wears on, against hope, I think. So Kevin Cogan is in the pits. Number 98 is up on the jacks. And JC, they can use their help if you've got the time.
1: Rick Mears still leads this Indianapolis 500. About a straightaway back now in second place is Tom Sneva. And we can report to those that have been watching the battles of the stock block that Kevin Cogan's car is stock block powered, a Pontiac, and the Buick of Scott Brayton is also continuing to run in this race. Now, we're ready for Kevin Cogan maybe to move back into the action. Let's go back to Lou.
8: They pulled it out of gear, but then by hand communication, he indicated, let's set those front wings while we're in here now. They have done that. They've made a chassis adjustment, and here he is back in the front. That's Kevin Cogan moving out in car number 98. And maybe JC did have some time. Paul?
1: That stock block engine certainly sounds different as Kevin Cogan goes back to the fight. We're back live at the Indianapolis Motor Speedway. We are anticipating stops by both the leader, Rick Mears, and Tom Sneva shortly. We're prepared for that. We have A.J. Foyt making a pit stop as well. The first position now occupied by the Pennzoil Z7 of Rick Mears. The Texaco Star is in second place, so a battle of the oils here at the front of the Indianapolis 500-mile race. The crews are ready for both of those cars to come in. Rick Mears continues to run very strong. Roger Penske last night said he was extremely excited about not only the way the car was handling, but Roger, he was excited because Rick Mears was so relaxed. I guess that means a lot.
0: Well, it certainly does. Sometimes when you come here and everything goes just the way you want it to, you seem to get more confidence as the month goes by. And certainly the way he's driving right now, he is displaying that confidence. I feel like that perhaps on the last pit stop, Tom Stevens' car did not perform quite like he would hope, so they may want to make an adjustment. Rick Mears has steadily been pulling away from him, so certainly he's going to try to do something to get that car back up to speed.
1: Al Unser Sr. is in the pits right now, receiving service from that Miller Penske team. We are anticipating a stop by the leaders at any moment. Rick Mears leads. Tom Sneva is in second place. The boards have gone out. The radio communications complete. This will be a stop under the green flag at the Indianapolis Motor Speedway. Roberto Guerrero currently running in third place, one lap behind the leaders, coming in, making his stop The Bignotti Cotter team working on that car. Former Formula One driver Danny Ongais pulls in to stop right behind him. Ongais' car overshot the mark just a bit. They roll him back. They go to work on the machine. The stop's taking a little longer now. Roger Ward had indicated to you that a little later in the race, it's a little harder to get the fuel down into the cars. Rick Mears now heads down the pit road and rolls toward Jerry Baker. He is in the lead.
7: This Penske crew has just been sensational today, Paul. They've never panicked. They've had complete control of the situation. Penske's car is here. Rick Mears, it's up on the jacks. Right side rubber, both tires. Left rear, the fuel is in. Quickly, they're hurrying, but not with that reckless abandon. They're now taking the jacks down. Mears is on the way. No, not yet. Not yet. Still fueling the automobile. They wait. They wait. Now there he goes. Now down to the south end of the pits and Lou Palmer.
8: We are still awaiting the arrival of Tom Sneva. And while we do, flashes out, moves onto the track, and now the crew down here, and I'd like to be a little partisan. Penske's people are fine, but my Texaco guys are just great as well. They're ready now to handle him, and what we wait to see is whether or not they can get him in, get the tires on, the fuel in, down, pushed off, and beat Mears back out on the track. So, Paul, we're looking for him now. You'll see him at the north end.
1: He comes to you now, right now, Lou Palmer. Tom Sneva on the pit road. He's the leader.
8: Here he is, my leader, into the pit. That's the Texaco star down in front of us now. They have the fuel hose connected. It is up now on the air jack. They are loosening both of the rear tires. They have changed that right front tire as well, tightened it. A bit of a drink for Tom. He is still in the cockpit, revving the engine, jazzing it. They have tightened down both of the rear wheels now. The fuel, however, is still flowing. And there goes the Pennzoil car down the main straightaway as we've got Tom Sneva chasing Rick Mears. Pit stops completed.
1: Rick Mears streams past while Tom Sneva stops. Rick Mears is our leader. Sneva is in second. Stay tuned for the greatest spectacle in racing. We're back live at the Indianapolis Motor Speedway. Rick Mears is out in front. That bright yellow machine flashes down the main stretch, running ever so well. Tom Sneva is behind him. Here comes Mears over the line. Roger Ward has the watch now as he looks for Tom Sneva to come down the main stretch as well. Roger, Tom Sneva has quite a distance to make up as he comes across the line.
0: Actually, Tom Sneva ran just a little bit faster that time than did Rick Mears, so he might be gaining just a little bit, and we'll have to wait and see as the race progresses whether or not the little adjustment they made in the car helped it any.
1: 145 laps are now complete. Let's go back to lap 140 and John DeCamp, an explanation of 130.
11: Well, Paul, on the 130th lap is when Little Al had his trouble, and the pylon was mixed up again, so we're not going to give you the 130th lap, but on the 140th lap, this is the way the pylon showed the 10 leaders. The leader was Rick Mears, car number 6. The second placer, car number 1, Tom Sneva. The third placer, car number 9, Roberto Guerrero. The fourth placer, car 21, Al Holbert. In fifth spot, car number 2, Al Unser Sr. In sixth spot, car number 99, Michael Andretti. In seventh spot, car number 3, Mario Andretti. In eighth spot, car 25, Danny Ongais. In ninth spot, car number 5, Bobby Rahal. In tenth spot, car 14, A.J. Foyt. In 11th, it was 28, Herm Johnson. 12th, 98, Kevin Cogan. 13th, number 10, Pancho Carter. And 14th, car 55, Jose Legarza.
1: The average speed at 140 laps, 161.746 miles an hour. Rick Mears was the leader. The record at 140 laps, 165.640, set back in 1972 by Gary Bettenhausen. But we are beginning now to close down on the lap average. We also have this new contest for pit stops. Let's go to Bob Forbes. Bobby?
5: Yes, Paul, just as you come to me, they're updating it after the sixth pit stop. Mario Andretti at 3 minutes and 38 seconds, then Rick Mears in 3:48. Now, they haven't updated Al Unser Jr. at 3:16 and Tom Sneva at 3:22 and Al Unser Jr. at 3:23. Seniors at 3:16, Junior at 3:23, but those three are just through 5 pit stops. The first two we gave you, Mario and Rick Mears, are 6.
1: In the north pits, we have a report from Jerry Baker. Jerry?
7: Paul Pacho Carter has run very quietly today and very efficiently, and as I glance to my right about 25 feet away, he is now climbing rather efficiently out of that automobile. Number 10 came in. There is smoke pouring out of the engine. I'm not sure what the problem is, but Pacho Carter appears to be out of this year's race.
17: The report from Jerry Baker up in the North Pits. Perhaps, Jerry, you'll be able to talk to Pancho shortly and know exactly what is wrong with Pancho Carter and his machine. Car number 6, Rick Mears, is out in front of the 500. He is still being chased by Tom Sneva. PCM microphones furnished to the Indianapolis Motor Speedway Network by Crown International of Elkhart, Indiana. Well, the word comes from Pancho Carter's crew that the American Dream Machines engine just went away, a very expensive loss to them. These Cosworth engines cost over $47,000. They push that machine down the center of the pits right now. Pancho Carter out of the Indianapolis 500. Rick Mears is still our leader. Kevin Cogan is back into the pits. The report comes from Bob Forbes. Bob? I'm sorry, Lou Palmer.
8: Exactly what's wrong with the car, I'm not terribly sure. I haven't gotten to Dan yet. He is just beyond me near the fuel tank. We'll move to him now. Daniel? No, I can't quite reach him. I'm not going to be able to communicate with him right now, and I'm on frequency 2, as it turns out anyway, Paul, so I'm not sure I'm communicating with you.
17: Well, we're hearing you fine. Kevin Cogan. A long stop for Kevin Cogan. They look under the car. They look under the right rear of the machine. They continue to work on the car. Something wrong with it. Kevin Cogan is not going to give it up, though. He stays with the machine. Our leader is still number 6, Rick Mears. Second place is still the number 1 car, the defending champion, who is Tom Sneva. Let's go to the fourth turn. Bob Jenkins.
4: The last couple of laps, we've noticed that Rick Mears is having a difficult time lapping Mario Andretti right ahead of him, and that's given Tom Sneva the opportunity to close in just a little. It was more than a straightaway lead for Rick Mears a couple of laps ago, and now Tom has Rick Mears in his sights.
17: Let's go to the pits now. Down watching Kevin Cogan as they fire the engine once again. Here is Lou Palmer.
8: And here it is, the sound of that Dubonnet Eagle. It is Kevin Cogan in the cockpit. The visor is still up. Again, they are adjusting the spoilers at the front of the car. Now wheeling it away. There it is. They fired him up and pushed him off. Bob, what kind of problem were you guys encountering?
18: We've had trouble getting the right rear off the last 3 pit stops. And the tires just got so bad that Kevin can't control a car.
8: Okay, beyond that, it seemed he was hand signaling a gear loss problem at one point. That's not so?
18: No, not so. Just a tire problem.
8: All right, there it is then, Paul, there. Having trouble getting it on and off like you and me on the highway, but it's not supposed to be that way at Indianapolis.
17: The yellow flag flies at the Indianapolis Motor Speedway. Let's go to turn 2.
4: Okay, thank you, Paul. Another masterful job of driving as a driver lost control coming out of turn number 2. He was behind 2 other cars. Fortunately, nobody behind him. He spun at least 1 time. I believe the car was number 9. He continued on. Probably Howdy Bell can shed more light on it.
10: Yes, Doug, I can. As a matter of fact, he shifted down into a different gear and took on off. It was Roberto Guerrero in that number 9 machine, and he's back underway up at the north end of the track someplace.
17: Over on the main stretch in the pits, Tom Sneva makes his stop. Lou Palmer.
8: Going well again. They are able to get their tires off, unlike the car just to the north of us, Kevin Cogan's. They have both of the rears changed once again. The fuel has been put in. They're tightening the hub on the left rear, the last to be on, and they shove him away. There he goes again. Tom Sneva back out on the track, 154 laps down, and they're running for probably one more stop, and they'll try to go to the front.
17: That should be exactly the schedule. One more stop, and Tom Sneva picks up a bit of an advantage as he makes that stop. Under the yellow flag, Rick Mears is coming in. Let's go to the North Pits and Jerry Baker.
7: 1978 Cole Rookie of the Year is here, Paul. They will not have any messing with the rubber this time around. They leave the tires just as they are. They look them over very carefully. Fuel is going in. The machine is now moved away, and this pit crew has just been sensational today.
17: Rick Mears back to the action once again. That bright yellow car now beginning to show a little debris and oil on the nose, darkening it up as Mears rockets out of the pits, goes around another car on the end of the pit road,
1: but they can race down to the blend line down there. So Rick Mears rockets out of there, stays below the yellow. He is trying to win the Indianapolis 500-mile race. Now let's go for a little further update on the reason for this yellow to the backstretch and Howdy Bell.
10: All right, thank you very much, Paul. We did not see the actual spin, but we did see the car after he got it headed the right direction, and it was number 9, Roberto Guerrero. Doug did notice the spin. I'm trying to tell if he made any contact with the outside wall. According to the skid marks, the spin happened as he was close to the outside wall as they drift out to the wall coming off of the second turn. I do not actually see any tire marks or marks on the wall at all, so I have to assume that the spin was purely just a spin. He got it headed the right direction, shifted gears, and took off. You might watch for a pit stop to see if they do any particular adjustment on that car.
1: Now, stay tuned for the greatest spectacle in racing. This is Paul Page. We are back live at the Indianapolis Motor Speedway. Rick Mears is still our leader. Second place is Tom Sneva and his Texaco Star. We are under yellow. Result of that incident we just described to you on the backstretch, but things continue to happen. They continue to happen within Lou Palmer's view.
8: Okay, Paul, we're trying to get Mario Andretti's attention now. Mario, is it possible we could get an explanation? What happened to you out there? You seemed to be running well and then came in with apparent front-end damage.
3: As I ducked in the pits, Garza just decided to just pop in the last minute, and it was a tie between he and Mears. And he just changed lanes there. He was just dropping dead. I don't know why. I couldn't stop.
8: And so there's no further control in the car, and you're out of the race then on that basis?
3: I guess.
8: We're sorry. Mario Andretti talking it over with Paul Newman now and the rest of the crew. It's not to be their day. The Lola ran well, but not long enough. Paul?
1: We are indeed very sorry. Another bad day for Mario Andretti, and the month boded so well for him. At the start of this month of May, he was far and away the fastest car at the Indianapolis Motor Speedway. His engine died on the last lap of his qualification run, and now you hear that as a result of a contact with another car, he is out of the Indianapolis 500-mile race. Well, I'm glad to report that somebody is in here in the booth with us. We haven't seen him for a while. Last year, we were very worried about his health, said hello to him out in California there where he was trying to recover, and he did a fine job. A voice we've missed for a very long time. Here's Freddie Agavation. Freddie, we sure needed you on these scoring problems. Freddie, we're having a little problem hearing you. It's nothing changes here. We'll try to get you in just a moment as we continue to watch this Indianapolis 500-mile race. Freddie Agavation here in the booth with us. We are under yellow at the moment, and we anticipate a green flag when we come back. Roger Ward is going to graciously give up his job and hand over his microphone to Freddie Agavation. We'll be able to talk with Freddie in a moment. In the meantime, though, let's go back to the South Pit area and Lou Palmer. Lou?
8: Still asking you, Paul, what was the reason for the last yellow? We're working on the scoring just as you are, and where is it?
1: Last yellow, quick spin on the back stretch. We are green already. We'll update that report for you, Lou Palmer. But we are back to the green flag. Rick Mears leads them down into the turn, coming to the back stretch. Let's go to Howdy Holmes.
10: How about Howdy Bell as Rick Mears flashes by right here? He's on his way to the third turn as he drops down inside to pass some slower traffic. Larry?
2: Two cars to get by, and then you'll have clear sailing. Tom Sneva's got some open track in front of him, but he has to catch the pack to get his sights in on Rick Mears, who's in four.
6: The cars ahead of Rick Mears are Bobby Rahal and Al Unser Sr. They're on the main straightaway.
1: On the main stretch at Indianapolis, it is still Rick Mears out in front. The Texaco Star in second. The interval continues to be separate. We watch Rick Mears as he heads down into the first turn. Now he comes around a much slower car of Scotty Brayton. That machine was showing some smoke at the back of the car a little while ago. Now, let's talk. Freddie Agavation, we finally have a microphone for you. Roger Ward almost handing his job over to you.
14: Well, Roger's a nice guy.
1: We've missed you.
14: Well,
1: how things been going?
14: I miss you, too. I missed being here last year, and I want to thank all the fans and friends, and they did a nice job keeping me occupied with the cards, letters, and prayers. Thank you very much.
1: Fred Agabation, we've had this scoring problem throughout the afternoon, and you have been up and down the pits. You always seem to have a little extra piece of information. What are they saying on the pit road?
14: Well, frankly, I've been getting my information from you. I've been wearing my headphones all the time, wandering around. I'm sorry you've had that problem, but I think you'll have it all straightened out before the end of the race for sure.
1: All right, let's go back to the south pit area and Lou Palmer. Lou?
8: I'm actually moving toward Kevin Kogan's pit. He is out of the car. He is finally out of the race. I think we could have called that earlier. They just weren't going to get that tire changed, but let's move in on him now and see what they can discuss with us, if we can. Kevin, in fact, still does have his helmet on, but it should be coming off shortly. I'm moving to it now. Let him unbuckle it and see if we can get to it. They're standing alongside. Daniel, really sorry. Your project looked like a good one, but it just wouldn't work all the way today. Kevin, what was the problem? Oh, here, take that helmet off first. Take your time. You're not that right. Okay, what was the problem?
15: I'm not quite sure. I think there might have been something broken, but I can't really tell.
8: We're sorry to have you out. Dan, any further information? Why it happened to you? Can you tell from this early start?
16: No, but it's associated with the fact that we can't get the rear wheel off, and that's not right. The engine's still running fine, but there is something in the right rear that we don't understand that causes it the car to where it doesn't handle right, and he felt he was going to. It wasn't safe to drive it the way it was.
8: Pursuing one more point, the engine worked well here. It performed strongly for you, but for the rest of the season, you move into a different set of rules. Are you going to continue with this project on the kart circuit?
16: Yes, we are.
8: Fair enough, Paul. They'll go racing. We'll watch it.
1: Thank you, Lou Palmer. Scotty Brayton rolling to a stop on the backstretch. We anticipate this will bring out the yellow flag. It does not yet come out, but Scotty Brayton on the backstretch rolling almost to a stop. We're back live at the Indianapolis Motor Speedway. Chuck Marlowe is standing by for a conversation with Roberto Guerrero as he heads down. Chuck?
22: Well, it's not a conversation with him, Paul. He was coming in for a pit stop under the yellow, overshot his pit, and he's had to go on around again. So we're going to keep our eye on him.
1: Roberto Guerrero in and out of the pits ever so quickly. The yellow flag does fly here. We anticipated it. Scotty Brayton rolled to a stop on the backstretch. They'll have to go out now, hook up, get Scotty Brayton back rolling once again. That gives us a little bit of time to visit once again for two complete rundowns, 10-lap rundowns. John DeCamp.
23: Well, Paul, these aren't a lot different, but at 150 laps, here's the order of running. The lead car, Rick Mears, number six at 150 laps. In second, car number one, Tom Sneva. In third, car number nine, Roberto Guerrero. In fourth, car 21, Al Holbert. In fifth, car two, Al Unser Sr. In sixth, car 99, Michael Andretti. In seventh, car three, Mario Andretti. In eighth, car 25, Danny Ungaius. In ninth, car five, Bobby Rahal. In tenth, car 14, A.J. Foyt. That was 150 laps. At the 160th lap mark, Rick Mears, car 6, still led. Car number 1, Tom Sneva, still in second. In third place, still, Roberto Guerrero, car number 9. In fourth spot, car number 2, Al Unser Sr. In fifth spot, car 99, Michael Andretti. In sixth spot, car 21, Al Holbert. In seventh spot, car 5, Bobby Rahal. In 8th spot, car 14, A.J. Foyt. In 9th spot, car 28, Herm Johnson. And in 10th spot, car 25, Danny Ungaius.
1: And while you were doing that, Roberto Guerrero went around the track, made it in, made his stop, got out routine, despite the fact that he had that problem trying to make the stop earlier. At 150 laps, the average speed, 162.965 miles an hour. At lap 160, the average speed was 161.453 miles an hour. Neither one of those a record. Let's go to the north turn, Bob Jenkins.
24: This is going to be a longer than usual yellow. The tow truck towed Scott Brayton over here to the fourth turn, and then for some reason, the tow truck went inside the wall, leaving Scott stranded here in the fourth turn. Now, what they have now is a small garden tractor hooked onto the front end of Scott Brayton's car, and they're very, very slowly pulling him toward the pit area. Why the tow truck turned him loose here in turn four, I don't know.
1: Thank you, Bob Jenkins. Now, Donald Davidson, you have an interesting observation. The rookies in this field.
25: With the 10-lap rundown that I have at 160 here, Paul,
9: We are showing Al Holbert running in fourth place. If this is true, we have Michael Andretti running fifth, and Roberto Guerrero is running in seventh. Five rookies started the race. Emerson Fittipaldi is the only one who was out. The other three that I just mentioned, plus Tom Gloy, is still running. And the other thing is that Dick Simon, almost every year, seems to have an early mechanical problem, but he won't give up. He made a pit stop that must have been something better than an hour, and for the last 30 minutes or so, he's been running out with the best of them.
17: Thank you, Donald Davidson. I think, John DeCamp, you want to make a point that we're trying desperately to give you good rundowns. We know who is leading. We know who is second. We're still a little confused down in the order, but you're taking your information from the scoring pylon, right, John?
23: That's right, and it conflicts with Donald's, and I just noticed that again, I think two or three times, with Donald's going down to the scoring floor, getting his directly, but we're doing the best we can going with the pylon, and Donald, I'm not sure which one's right, are you?
17: So Donald's cheating. He's going down to the official scores.
9: I have no way to know. Without the monitor to look at, I don't know what's happening.
17: We'll continue to try and resolve all that. We do know that Rick Mears is leading the 500-mile race. Stay tuned for the greatest spectacle in racing. It's Paul Page. We're back at the Indianapolis Motor Speedway. Rick Mears leads. Tom Snevas in second. Let's go to the first turn, Ronnie.
13: And, Paul, as Tom Snevas just went by us, there is some fire on the inside of the left rear wheel. Some flashes of smoke and then little puffs of some fire. So I'm not sure what that is. We'll throw it back to you, and we'll be watching Tom Snevas.
17: Well, gentlemen, let's watch on the backstretch Howdy Bell as you see Tom Snevas come toward you.
24: So, Tom just went by and don't see anything like that. So perhaps it was from the blower or something and it put itself out. I see nothing from here.
17: We'll continue to watch Tom Snevas running very slowly. Rick Mears is the leader, but we are under yellow. The yellow because of the situation bringing Scotty Brayton in. Now the pace picks up. The pace begins to pick up. Let's go to Bob Jenkins.
24: Tom Snevas appears to be without power. The car slowed as he came out of turn number three. The rest of the drivers accelerate as the green comes out, but Tom Snevas is hit.
17: The green flag comes out. Rick Mears goes down into the first turn. Tom Snevas, who was in second place, heads down toward his pit. They're waiting for him. He was in second place, but obviously something wrong with Tom Snevas. He approaches the pit. He continues to roll at speed. Now on the brakes, let's go down into the pits and Lou Palmer.
8: No evident problem with the car at all. They are going to change tires once again. This will be a stagger matter, and now we've got a serious fuel overflow. It did not lock properly, and it is not fueling. In fact, they are giving a signal now to wash it down and not fuel the car. They are looking it over, and we're looking, too, at a half shaft at the rear of the car, and the problem that was described out on the course is a loose ring. We've got a situation at the left rear quarter of the car where his suspension is apparently not going to do the job for him. So they kill the engine, flush the car one more time, and Tom Snevas is stepping out, done for the day. It was some run.
17: From second place to out of the Indianapolis 500 just that quick, Tom Snevas stands up in the cockpit, disconnected the steering wheel and laid it over the side, now pulls off his gloves and helmet. Tom Snevas, the defending champion, his day is done. He is not to do two in a row at the Indianapolis Motor Speedway. The situation now, Rick Mears is out in front. One lap back, 2.5 miles behind Rick, is the second place car of Al Unser Sr., his teammate. So teammates are running together. Donald Davidson, you're watching down through the field as well.
9: Well, Paul, just to comment on what you've just said, of course, we started here with team cars starting first and second. Now we have a different team that's running first and second on the racetrack with Rick Mears leading and Al Unser running in second place.
17: Scott Brayton out of the Indianapolis 500-mile race. Apparently, let's go to the North Pit and Jerry Baker.
7: Scott just climbed out of his automobile and seems to be somewhat, I don't want to use the word shaken, but a little bit tired right now.
19: Well, it's been a long day. I was fighting the handling problem all day long. We started out running real strong in the beginning of the race, and then we fell off from that. I ran out of fuel, and then the thing just wouldn't get through the corners, right? I was a little loose all day, so
0: broke the transmission. That's the end of the day.
7: Did you have fun while it was going well, though?
0: Well, I was hoping to finish, and I certainly am very thankful to the crew because they got me in the thing, and they worked very hard all month long. I'm a little disappointed with our performance, but it's the best we could do. We'll be back next year.
7: Thank you, Scott Brayton, very kindly. And, Paul, it's starting to look like a used car lot up here. I have Scott Brayton's car, Johnny Rutherford's car, and Emerson Fittipaldi's car all lined up in a row in the north pits.
1: So Rick Mears leads. Tom Sneva is out. He is very close to Lou Palmer. Let's find out if there is the chance that Lou might be able to talk with defending champion Tom Sneva. Lou?
8: Tom, there was every possibility we were going to talk before the day was out, but about an hour from now at the end of the race. You ended it quicker than we thought. What was the problem?
11: Looks like a CV joint or something in the back of the car let go, and just fortunate what happened under the yellow, because it could have been a lot more serious if it would have been on the green.
8: You had it working well, we think. I wasn't out there. You were. It looked like you were ready to mount the charge toward the end.
11: Yeah, we finally got the car close, and I think we were picking up mirrors at the time. But, you know, you got to run to the finish, and we just didn't quite get that job done today.
8: You're a thrill to watch. I hate to see you ever stop early. Tom Sneva, out of the race. Back to you, Paul.
1: Tom Sneva out of the Indianapolis 500. The Penske team leading. Rick Mears first. Al Unser Sr. in second place. And Donald Davidson, they're building the victory lane podium right now, but there still seems to be some question who's going to pull up there.
9: Well, Paul, as far as we know, Al Unser is one lap behind Rick Mears, so if that's true, he has a lap plus about 1 or 2 seconds. It could be in a lead of something like 47, 48 seconds if what we understand is true.
1: But right now, the Indianapolis 500 belongs to Penske Racing. This is Paul Page. We are back live at the Indianapolis Motor Speedway. What has been a very long afternoon at the Indianapolis 500. It's winding down now. 175 laps are now complete. Let's go back to 170. John DeCamp.
12: Here's the way they were running at 170 laps, Paul. Car number 6, Rick Mears, was the leader. Car number 2, Al Unser Sr. was in second. In third spot, car number 21, Al Holbert. In fourth spot, car number 99, Michael Andretti. In fifth spot, car 25, Danny Ungaius. In sixth spot, car number 9, Roberto Guerrero. In seventh spot, car 5, Bobby Rahal. In eighth spot, car number 14, A.J. Foyt. In ninth place, car number 28, Herm Johnson. And in tenth place, car 55, Jose Legarza.
1: Thank you, John DeCamp. We wait for a speed report as well. And Donald Davidson.
9: Okay, Paul, Ray Paskey just came up and gave us a note that the lead is running 199.7. Now, the interval between first and second place, according to accumulated seconds, shows Rick Mears, and this is unofficial, shows him with a 94-second lead. That computes to 2 laps at 47 seconds. So it appears, according to this, that Rick Mears is leading by 2 laps over his teammate, Al Unser Sr.
1: And it appears, according to that, there still is some confusion about who is what and where, but we're pretty confident that Rick Mears is out in front and his teammate is in second place. And Chuck Marlow just radioed up a report. Chuck, I'll let you say it. We don't have a yellow yet. Chuck Marlow.
20: Paul, I'm just feeling a few drops of the moisture. It's dropping some rain out here in the pit area.
1: So we'll watch the starter, Dwayne Sweeney, carefully to see if they decide that there is enough moisture to go to a yellow flag situation. Apparently not so at the moment. It does not appear. It's nothing that you can see. It's an overcast sky now. The weatherman had promised that we would have until after the Indianapolis 500 before it would rain here in Indianapolis. We're going to hold the weatherman to that promise. Roger Ward. As you're watching this, a run out in front. We've got a team running first and second. That makes it a little hard on Penske, doesn't it?
14: Well, not really, especially when one car has at least a one-lap lead on the other one. I don't think he has any problem at all with that. He just hopes that both cars can continue to run as well as they have and that they'll finish in that order.
1: The speed at lap 170 or 425 miles, still not a record, 159.342 miles an hour. Stay tuned for the greatest spectacle in racing. This is Paul Page. We are back live at the Indianapolis Motor Speedway. The Penske team just showing the board 180 laps to his leader, Rick Mears. Al Unser sits in second place. Team car to Rick. Al Holbert sits in third. A rookie in fourth. Michael Andretti. And Danny Ungaius was in fifth position, but we did have a report a moment ago that maybe something wrong with Ongais's engine. Let's go over to the third turn. Larry Henry, you were listening.
24: Yes, there has been a little bit of a misfiring problem there, and we'll kind of watch the next time around and see what's going on. We've got someone slowing on the back straight, and that may be it because it is a black car down inside. Now he comes up a little higher. That is on guys picking up speed, but he's taking the low line and down right along the line, and that engine does not sound good right now.
1: So Danny Ongais, who is running in fifth place now, slows on the backstretch at the Indianapolis Motor Speedway. We had a report, Chuck Marlow, saying just a light sprinkle in the pits moments ago. Let's go around the course now and get the weather condition entirely around the 2.5 miles, Ron Carroll.
13: All right, Paul. Well, we've had a good deal of wind up here, as you know, today. We have had just a few drops, but not anything like a real sprinkle. And so we'll just see what happens. We'll go over to turn two and Doug Zink.
24: Okay, thank you, Ron. And we've only had one or two drops here on turn number two. Nothing to pose.

0: The winds have stayed pretty constant and cold up here at the top of the grandstand, but other than the drop or two, nothing, and I'm sure the drivers may not even have seen any on the cowling of their car. Let's go over to turn four and Bob Jenkins.
1: Well, that's just about the situation it is here in 4-2. A few drops of rain, but nothing that would affect the drivers in any way. But the fans are beginning to get up and head for the exits as the race now has less than 20 laps to go. Paul?
2: With Rick Mears out in front of the Indianapolis 500-mile race. The rundown at lap 180. Here's John DeCamps.
3: Paul, the leader was still Rick Mears, as you said, in car number 6. In second place, it was car number 2, Al Unser Sr. In third place, car 21, Al Holbert. In fourth place, car 99, Michael Andretti. In fifth place, car 25, Danny Angais. In sixth place, car number 9, Roberto Guerrero. In seventh place, car 5, Bobby Rahal. In eighth place, car 14, A.J. Foyt. In ninth place, car number 28, Herm Johnson. In tenth place, car number 55, Jose Legarza. In 11th, car 41, Howdy Holmes. In 12th, car 77, Tom Gloy. In 13th, car 22, Dick Simon. In 14th, car 37, Scott Brayton. In 15th, car number 4, George Snyder. In 16th, car number 50, Dennis Firestone. 17th, still running, Chris Neifel.
2: The second place car, Al Unser Sr., comes in, makes a stop with the Penske team, his last of this 500. The average speed at 180 laps is about 2 miles an hour under the record, 161.162 miles an hour.
4: Terry Baker, North Pits, Indianapolis Motor Speedway. As quick as we get here, that's as quick as he is gone. That's the final pit stop of the day for the leader, Rick Mears. Quick in, quick out in 17 8/100 seconds. That was for fuel only, Paul. Now it's a race to the checkered flag.
2: Well, the commercial for Pennzoil, the Pennzoil Z7, Rick Mears driving, and out into the action. Rick Mears leads the Indianapolis 500-mile race, 186 laps complete. Tom Gloy, car number 77, still running, but ever so slowly down the main stretch, slowing even further in turn one, and he pulls off onto the grass in the first turn. Ronnie, can you see him?
5: Yes, I can just now pick him up. He's just south of the pit exit. Tom Gloy, car 77, over into the grass and safe, of course. He's still sitting in the car right now, but just apparently that engine quit on him.
2: Got a report from Ron Carroll. Tom Gloy had a nice run going to that point. Stuck in there. A good ride. One of the rookies in this 500-mile race, but then it apparently just gave way on him, and he rolled off into the first turn. Roger Ward, you saw Tom Gloy have his disappointment. You've been watching other factors in this race.
6: Well, actually, Tom Gloy is a young rookie driver here. He's certainly done a good job all day long. Never really a factor to lead or run up front, but you always would like to finish that first race. It gets you off to a good start at a new speedway. And, of course, the race now boils down to, can the car go all the way? Al Unser sitting back there hoping that maybe his teammate Rick will have a little trouble. And, of course, Rick hearing all sorts of unusual noises in that car as he tries to baby it to the finish line.
2: Roger Ward, Tom Gloy out of the race, climbing out of the car now. Rick Mears is still our race leader as we approach 188 laps. Let's go to the fourth turn, Bob Jenkins.
1: And the leaders are now in the south end of the racetrack as some of the slower cars are approaching us. Right in front of me is Howdy Holmes in car number 41, who has driven a good race despite a very lengthy pit stop earlier.
2: Let's go over to turn two now, and Doug Zink. Doug?
7: Okay, Paul, I'm not sure what their relative positions are in the race, although they are shown on the scoreboard as number 3 and number 4. Now, there could be a lap separating them. But car number 21, Al Holbert and Michael Andretti, two rookies. They could be battling right now for Rookie of the Year honors. They're running nose to tail with Holbert ahead of Andretti at this point.
2: Well, at the Indianapolis Motor Speedway, the 68th running of the Indianapolis 500 begins to roll down now. 11 laps to go. Rick Mears is out in front. It has been a long, a very busy day. Patrick Bedard being reported still in serious condition at Methodist Hospital. Rick Mears is our leader. His teammate Al Unser Sr. is in second place. Rookie Al Holbert currently rides in third. Rookie Michael Andretti rides in fourth place right now at the Indianapolis 500-mile race. Donald Davidson, you continue to watch and try to keep track of scoring. Again, we apologize. It has been a very difficult afternoon.

0: afternoon, keeping the scoring. When official scoring doesn't know, we don't know.
1: Paul, it's just like the old days. We got so used to having the monitors here that we could give you instantaneous information. We can't do that anymore. One record that could have been broken today but will remain intact, apparently, neither Al Unser nor A.J. Foyt, both of whom are running, neither one of them led a lap. So in the closing stages of the race, the Ralph De Palma record of 613 laps, the greatest ever led by one individual, will remain intact for another year.
0: Rick Mears comes down the main stretch. Sign given to him shows that he now has 10 laps to go in the Indianapolis 500. 190 laps are now complete. John DeCamp, the rundown, please.
2: The leader at 190 laps was Rick Mears, car number 6. In second place, car number 2, Al Unser Sr. In third place, car number 21, Al Holbert. In fourth place, car 99, Michael Andretti. In fifth place, car number 25, Danny Ungaez. In sixth place, car number 9, Roberto Guerrero. In seventh place, car number 5, Bobby Rahal. In eighth place, car 14, A.J. Foyt. In ninth place, car 28, Herm Johnson. And in tenth place, car 55, Jose Legarza.
0: The rundown at 190 laps. The countdown begins to 200 laps or 500 miles at 190. 475 miles are complete. Rick Mears has a little less than that now to his second 500-mile victory. Stay tuned for the greatest spectacle in racing. This is Paul Page. We are back live at the Indianapolis Motor Speedway. Rick Mears leads the 500. 193 laps are now complete. John DeCamp, to add to the confusion of the day, they have just changed a position on us, apparently recalculating laps complete, and are now showing Roberto Guerrero in second place and moving Al Unser down to third. You have an observation.
2: Yes, Paul, at the end of 192 laps, the pylon changed almost completely and left Mears in first. It moved Guerrero, number 9, to second, Unser, number 2, Al Unser Sr. to third. It put Holbert, number 21, in fourth. It moved Michael Andretti, number 99, to fifth. A.J. Foyt then jumped up to sixth place in car 14. In seventh place, car 5, Bobby Rahal, unchanged. In eighth place, car 28, Herm Johnson. Ninth place, car 25, Ungaez. In tenth place, car 55, Garza.
0: And Roberto Guerrero, as you speak, comes in, makes a quick hookup for fuel, and heads out into the pits. How that might affect the standings, we don't know, but Donald Davidson is back up after checking with his source, the official scoring floor again.
1: Paul, I checked a serial score, and they were showing Guerrero as third before that stop. They're still showing as Rick Mears, with a lead, what appears to be two laps over Al Unser Sr., they're showing Roberto Guerrero in third, Al Holbert fourth, and Michael Andretti fifth. By the way, how would you like to have to select Rookie of the Year right now?
0: I would not want to vote on that, and my greatest concern right now is that if something happens to Rick Mears, we may not know who is leading the Indianapolis 500. But Donald, for the moment, let's go with your sources. That seems to make just a little better sense at the moment that the Penske team is still running in front.
1: Okay, if that happens, of course, we'll have quite an amazing performance here by team cars finishing first and second. We're thinking back to the Blue Crown days when Maury Rose and Bill Holland finished second 2 years in a row for that team. If Al Unser retains his position, believe it or not, this will be the eighth time that he's made the top three. And as A.J. Foyt is climbing up in the standings and assuming that he can hold his top 10 spot, he's now up to sixth. Believe it or not, top 10 finishes for A.J. Foyt. This will make 14, which is more than most drivers have had starts.
0: Well, A.J. Foyt has been very quiet about his movements throughout this afternoon, which is strange enough for A.J., but he's had a couple of bad years, the past two being out very early in this 500. He is going in and appears like he's going to the finish. A.J. Foyt, that famous number 14, now sits in sixth place. At 190 laps, the average speed of the race was 162.224 miles an hour, still below but closing on Mark Donahue's 1972 record. Let's see if the Penske team can break their own record. Bob Forbes is down in Roberto Guerrero's pits. Let's see what they think.
3: Yes, I'm with George Vignotti, and George just told me that Roberto Guerrero's running 2:03. Is that right, George?
4: What's that?
3: Guerrero's running 2:03.
4: Yeah, he was. He's just been running. He had some laps, 204, high 204s today, but we had a few problems here and there.
3: Do you know what position you're in?
4: Well, I'm not quite sure. They got us on the board in second, but they have to recheck it.
3: Okay, Paul.
0: Now the white flag in the hands of the starter, Dwayne Sweeney, as he looks down the line. Rick Mears, car number 6, will be the number he is looking for. Rick Mears comes off of the fourth turn, the white flag indicating one more lap to go. In a long afternoon for Rick Mears, the white flag being waved. Rick Mears of Bakersfield, California, heads for the first turn on the last lap. Ronnie Carroll.
5: 1979 winner Rick Mears looks like he's going to do it again in that Pennzoil. Beautiful car all day long, Doug.
6: And he goes by turn number 2. Everybody on their feet. He's driven for only one owner, Roger Penske. How'd he pick him up?
5: He just flashes past us now on his way to turn 3 on this final lap, and Larry can see him.
6: 6 years in a row he's led this 500. He will win his second today, coasting to victory. Rick Mears in 4. It'll be his 19th IndyCar win, his most recent at Michigan late last year. To call the winner of the 500, here's Paul Page.
0: There are twin checkered flags waiting for Rick Mears of Bakersfield, California. He raises his hand in the air as he screams over the line. Rick Mears has won his second Indianapolis 500-mile race. Rick Mears, the winner of the 1984 Indianapolis 500. To the cheers of the crowd at the Indianapolis Motor Speedway, Peter Parrott, Jerry Breon, the entire crew from the Pennzoil Z7 are running toward victory lane at the Indianapolis Motor Speedway. Rolling there is Rick Mears, who almost overshoots now, makes his last left-hand turn. He's now at the bottom of the podium. That means victory at Indianapolis. The Borg Warner Trophy awaits Rick Mears. He shakes his head. He's won the Indianapolis 500. They roll the car up onto the stand. Let's go down to Lou Palmer. Lou?
7: And we're standing by for you now. We've got Rick Mears waiting to make this push up. Roger Penske has beat him in. Roger, congratulations. And here comes Rick Mears now. The car overshot. It was the first serious correction Rick had to make all day today in order to get it lined up. But he is rolling in now. The Pennzoil entry number 6 has joined us in victory lane again. Rick Mears in the cockpit. Congratulations all around from the crew. I've not seen Roger Penske happier, and he has been here before. Rick is just now taking the hood off. Let's see if we can get our queen in maybe just a little bit closer for her opportunity to congratulate the victor. We've got Christy Giles here, and there's just no possible way. We'll get him up out of the car for you in a moment. We've got the laurel wreath. Some milk is coming as well. The steering wheel is off, and the buckles are undone. The shoulders are out, and here comes the rest of a very happy Rick Mears. Seated to the top, the back of the car. The hood is still attached. It comes off along with the helmet. There's a kiss from the wife. Rick Mears is a most happy fella. For Roger Penske, for Pennzoil, the March Cosworth has arrived in victory lane. Here's the laurel wreath. Another kiss for Rick Mears as well. It is a family time. And here now, we're waiting on it. The wreath is next. There are traditions. It's settling over. The Goodyear hat, the bottle of milk. And Christy, come on in and say hello to this year's champion of the Indianapolis 500. Rick Mears, the traditional kiss. Another drink if you wish, and then... All right, we're holding the milk for you, and that was one heck of a ride. He wants the bottle as well, and the milk, and congratulations, the microphone is yours.
4: Thank you very much. Everything went just outstanding. I just got to, thank the Penske and the pit crew and Goodyear Tire and Pennzoil for, putting it all together for us. We struggled the first couple races of the year, but we knew once we got everything together, we'd be competitive, and that's what happened today. The team just did one hell of a job, and it just really got us going.
7: A swig of Miller now, and that seems in good taste as well. Another of the sponsors on the car itself. Would you like a drink of Pennzoil?
4: Absolutely. I'll drink it all.
7: Who was your toughest competitor out there today? Who did you have to beat?
4: Well, Tom Sneva. Tom Sneva was the toughest. And I tell you, if he hadn't had a problem, it would have been a hell of a battle. We'd have had a good race at the end.
7: You had a good race all day. Were there problems we weren't aware of? Were you in trouble at any time?
4: No, not really. The Pennzoil car just handled perfectly, and Jerry did a super job on the tires. The stagger changed a little bit from time to time, but he'd get me right back in the ballpark where I needed to be, and the thing had just run great.
7: We congratulate you. There's our winner, Rick Mears. There's another winner here as well. I'm seeking Roger Penske, but I'm not sure I'm going to be able to find him. He's some distance away for us. Dan, congratulations to you. If Roger can get to this microphone, we'll be happy. 1 minute from now, Rick Mears, your winner of the Indianapolis 500 in the number 6 Pennzoil.
0: Rick Mears, number 6, the car of March, the winner of the 1984 Indianapolis 500, the 68th running of the Indy 500. Now, stay tuned for the greatest spectacle in racing. This is Paul Page. We are back live at the Indianapolis Motor Speedway. The race is done. Rick Mears is the champion. And in that run in the last seconds, Rick Mears has managed to set a new record for 500 miles, 163.621 miles an hour, the run for 500 miles. That breaks the record set back in 1972 by Mark Donahue of 162.962 miles an hour. Second place being reported as Roberto Guerrero. We'll go to Bob Forbes for just a moment.
8: We're talking to Roberto Guerrero, the rookie from Colombia, and it must be a big thrill for you, Roberto.
9: Yeah, obviously, I'm very happy. You know, we got the car to the end, you know, after a few little mishaps along the way, but the car performed beautifully, and the crew did a fantastic job.
3: You also were turning in extremely fast laps near the end of the race. George Bignotti told me you were running at 203 and 204 in the last 2 to 3 laps. Yeah, that must be showing that your car was handling beautifully.
9: Oh, yeah, the car was handling beautifully, and I'm a little bit sad that I made my mistake. You know, I had a little spin coming out of turn two. I think maybe we would have been better off, but it's my first race, so we'll have to wait until next year.
3: What about the spin? What happened there?
9: Well, I was behind Rahal, and we were trying to lap a slower car, and we both got kind of a little bit too much on the apron, and I just lost all the grip and spun, but I was lucky not to hit anything.
3: Well, what's your impression of the first race here, Roberto?
9: Well, I enjoyed it very much, you know, and I think I'll be here next year for sure again.
3: And your master mechanic special with a great mechanic, George Bignotti, has to be a great combination for you folks.
9: Oh, for sure. You know, the master mechanic worked beautifully, and all the crew, everybody did a beautiful job, and I'm very proud of them.
3: Roberto, thank you very much. You've become a big favorite with the fans already. I know you're aware of that.
9: Thank you. Thank you very much.
3: Roberto Guerrero.
0: Roberto Guerrero, the second-place finisher, third place. Al Unser Sr., Jerry Baker is walking with him right now.
10: Official scoring column as best we can right now is in third place. There seems to be some confusion. What do you think? What does your crew think?
11: Well, they're confused, too. They said that I finished second. They really think I did, but they'll have to wait and run the tapes or whatever they do and find out.
10: You finished second last year. Can you compare this ride with last year's ride at all? I thought you and Rick just drove superbly all day long.
11: Well, it just shows that the team that we have is a very, very good team. So when you have guys working as hard as our guys work, it makes it all come together.
10: Based on the fact that you were out there running all day, Alan, I know a bit preoccupied, what do you think you finished? You taking a second or a third in your own mind?
11: I don't know. I don't have any idea about that. I'm not one to comment for that.
10: All right. Thank you for your time. Congratulations on a great day.
11: Thank you.
10: Al Unser, Paul.
0: Now let's go back to Victory Lane and Lou Palmer.
7: Brought a car here and held the speed record for running 500 miles. You still do, but you did it with Mark Donahue a while back, and now you have done it again with Rick Mears. Roger Penske. Penske prepared means it, doesn't it?
12: Well, I'll tell you, you know, we had a rough start first two races, but fantastic. Sky Mears has been the greatest. Our crew, Derek Walker and Pete Parrott and all the guys, just a great team, and how good I feel inside.
7: There's more to it as well. You came here with your cars, your own designs, but when you saw that to be competitive you probably were going to have to change the program, you made the commitment to change. You came to win.
12: That's right. I had all the elements except the chassis, and we bought the March chassis, and it worked out, and I just hope I can get mine back in the winner's circle the next time.
7: You have project. That's our winner. Roger.
0: The race is complete. Rick Mears is the winner. Let's see now who Chuck Marlowe has available to talk to as we run down through this top R order. Chuck?
13: Well, Paul, I have probably one of the most promising candidates for Rookie of the Year honor. You know, we've just got such a pack of good first-year men up there at the front. Al Holbert driving for Johnny Caples, car number 21. Al, you just did a magnificent job, and what was the first-time experience like?
14: It's about what I expected. You know, fortunately, the car just never missed a beat, and the car was set up perfectly. And I probably didn't drive it as hard as it could have, as fast as the car was, until the last stop. We put a set of tires on, and we got, it was just wasn't a good set, and it started pushing. I dropped 5 or 6 miles an hour, but the car was just perfect.
13: That was the first stagger problem you had, wasn't it?
14: Every set of tires we put on, well, we ran one set for 3 stops, but every set was perfect, just as good as the last until that last one. And I was getting a little tired, but right at the end, I thought I ran the whole race in the last 10 laps.
13: When you get down to the end of a race like this, and as you said, the fatigue began to come on you right there, does the adrenaline begin to pick up when you see that you have 15 laps, then 10 laps?
14: Well, I was a little nervous because I knew we were running good, and I wanted to make a run at Al.
13: Yeah.
14: And I was real good by myself. I could run as quick as anybody. When I got in traffic, I was a little too tentative and a little too cautious for winning. And I thought, well, I'll take some chances at the end if I can stay in shooting distance. And I, up until the last stop, I could see Al. I was picking up a half a second a lap, and I thought, well, if we can get a set of tires, we'll really have some fun. Because AJ was in there sort of dicing it up a little bit too. And but all I can say is I just want to praise the Lord for a safe race, and that, you know, that I saw what was going on, and you know, it was really neat. It was a great time.
13: Well, it's a pleasure to talk to you, and the best of luck to you in your racing fortunes.
14: Well, thanks. And the Alex Food Red Roof Inn CRC special is just a terrific race car.
13: Thanks, Al, very much. Paul?
0: Al Holbert, who finished in fourth place. Back at the Indianapolis Motor Speedway, Rick Mears set the new record, 163.621 miles an hour for 500 miles at Indianapolis. But it's a day for rookies as well. Fifth place, Michael Andretti, son of Mario Andretti. Right now he's with Bob Forbes.
8: Yes, Paul, and he's a very thirsty young man. I think he's a very happy young man. An outstanding job, Michael.
15: Thank you very much.
8: What was it like out there in your first race?
15: Oh, it was really good in the beginning. The car worked really well. And then after first pit stop, for some reason, something happened. It just went away. So then the rest of the race, I was on edge the whole time because in the beginning, I was driving real comfortable and I could run really fast.
8: You know, your pits were very close. Of course, the entrance separated your pit with your father's, and I was watching the pit boards. They were showing your dad at 191, and at that particular time, they were showing you at 197.
15: Yeah, I don't know what kind of problems he was having. Maybe he was having some problems, too, but, you know, I'm just sorry he didn't finish, because I'm sure if he would have been up front.
8: Do you feel that you did as well as you had expected, or better?
15: I think it is pretty good, because I expected if we finished to be in the top five, and I think we did that.
8: I'm sure you'll return then next year.
15: Oh, we'll be here.
8: Okay, Michael, thank you very much.
15: Thank you.
0: Michael Andretti, a marvelous young man, son of Mario Andretti, started faster than his father and finished ahead of Mario Andretti. Back live at the Indianapolis Motor Speedway, the fans now begin to leave this giant race course, though many stay behind to watch as Rick Mears circles the oval. Let's go down the pit area once again. Here is Sally Larvik. Sally?
16: Paul, I have with me Kathy Penske, the wife of Roger Penske, and she is just thrilled. Kathy, how wonderful it must have been to be out there.
17: It was wonderful. It's wonderful to be here. It's wonderful to be alive.
16: Wonderful to be anywhere.
17: Indianapolis, I'd be anywhere.
16: Did you have any indication at all from Roger that he was confident enough that Rick was going to go all the way today?
17: After Carburation Day, when Rick was the fastest car and got out of the car and told everyone that it just felt heavenly, we all have the confidence of the world in Rick. And we knew that if everything, there's so many luck factors, you know, if the weather, if the little wheel, if everything, if it all sticks together, he could do it.
16: Roger worked so hard during the month, and you said this just makes it all worthwhile, doesn't it?
17: It does. It makes for all of us, the team, everyone who puts in the long hours. It's fleeting, the glory's fleeting, but you hold it so long in your mind, and they take a lot of pictures, and you can have them all over your room to remember. You were up in the suite area, but then I noticed you ran down here very quickly with about 30 laps to go, so you knew something that everybody else knew, too, that Rick was going to win. You can never, until the last lap, know that, and but it's difficult. I'm usually in the pits, and it was difficult to be so far away from the crew and Roger, and I wanted to be close to them, so I did run down probably a little prematurely, but it looked so good with both of them running up there. What did Roger say to you after he won and after you put your arms around him? He just said, isn't that great? And it certainly is. Kathy,
16: that's like a dream you can't believe.
17: Thank you, Kathy. Congratulations. Paul.
0: So everybody is happy on the Penske team. Really a remarkable performance by Penske Racing. Rick Mears wins the Indianapolis 500. So the Indianapolis 500-mile race is over. We are still live from the Indianapolis Motor Speedway. Roger Ward, quite a race. Awfully fast. It could have even been faster.
18: Oh, it certainly could have been, and it was a tremendously exciting race. But I think perhaps when you look at this race, you realize how truly professional the Penske operation is. And here's a man who did not allow his ego to get in the way of doing the job right. When his own cars did not perform the way he had hoped that they might, he was able to make the change and the adjustment, get the March chassis, and perhaps make them even better than what they might have been originally, and gave Rick Mears the kind of an automobile that allowed him to go all day long. It's unfortunate that Sneva had problems. I think the race might have boiled down to an extremely exciting finish had Sneva not experienced a problem. There were times when he ran a little bit quicker. Certainly, Roberto did a heck of a job. I mean, without that one little aggravation over there, he might have been a factor.
0: Donald Davidson, your observations.
1: Paul, this is the second win for Pennzoil. They won with a different team with Johnny Rutherford and Jim Hall Chaparral team in 1980. It is the fourth win for Roger Penske. He won with Mark Donahue in 1972, with Rick Mears in 79, Bobby Unser in 81, and now Rick Mears again in 84. A.J. Foyt holds the record for top three finishes. He's been in the top three 9 times. Al Unser has now done it 8 times. And on the assumption that Roberto Guerrero finishes second, he will match the performances of George Amick of 1958 and Jim Clark of 1963. Graham Hill, of course, won as a rookie in 1966.
0: Thank you, Donald Davidson. John DeCamp, the rundown at 200 as you have it.
2: Okay, Paul, this is the way it starts at the top. It's Rick Mears, number 6, in second. Number 9, Roberto Guerrero in third. Number 2, Al Unser Sr. in fourth. Number 99, Michael Andretti in fifth. Number 21, Al Holbert in sixth. Car 14, A.J. Foyt in seventh. Car 5, Bobby Rahal in eighth. Car 28, Herman Johnson in ninth. Car 25, Danny Angais. 10th, car 55, Jose Legarza.
0: And once again, a record speed, 163.621 miles an hour. Stay tuned for the greatest spectacle in racing. This is Paul Page. We are back live at the Indianapolis Motor Speedway. It is quiet here now. Rick Mears sits on the top of the Fiero pace car, a microphone in hand as he talks to the members of the media assembled on the main straightaway, and it's being piped through the public address system here on the grounds to everyone who cares to stand and listen, and a great number, in fact, do care to hear what Rick Mears, the newest champion at Indianapolis, has to say. A record speed, 162.621 miles an hour. The Penske team breaks their own record that they set back in 1972 when Mark Donahue was the driver. The Purolator Courier Quick Stop update with 8 stops, car number 6. Rick Mears being scored as the winner of that contest. All of these, of course, are unofficial until tomorrow morning. So the scream of the racing engine is now silent, and these microphones that recorded the history of the 68 500-mile race now hear the weary footsteps of the 400,000-some-odd fans that depart this historic racetrack. They join with you in wishing congratulations to Rick Mears, winner of the 1984 500. He and his team have mastered the secret. They climb to the summit of the sport. For the Penske team, the day ends with joy and riches. For others that came here at the beginning of May with a promise of a dream to live, there are days ahead of painful recovery from injuries. Michael Chandler must wait for another year, as must Pat Bedard, and we wish them both a speedy recovery, as well as Gordon Johncock. At the beginning of the month, we began with a record number of cars. The fastest 33 qualified, but only Rick Mears can see his likeness etched once again on the BorgWarner Trophy. The once-a-year meeting is over, but already plans are underway. Fans plan to return. Crews think of new ways to make a faster car. And drivers dream of the promises held by the Indianapolis 500, the 69th running 1 year from now, May 26, 1985. As we leave you, we remind you and Rick Mears, the winner of the Great 500, of the words of the lone eagle, Charles Lindbergh. He said, "What kind of a man would live where there is no daring? I don't believe in taking foolish chances, but nothing can be accomplished without taking any chance at all." Today, Rick Mears was daring, took his chance, and won the Indianapolis 500-mile race. The 68th running of the 500 was brought to you by Pennzoil Motor Oil. Quality protection, ask for it. By Delco Electronics, a world leader in automotive sound technology. By Budweiser, the king of beers. Reach for that distinctively clean, crisp taste that says Budweiser. For all you do, this Bud's for you. And brought to you by the official pace car of the Indianapolis 500, Pontiac. At Pontiac, we build excitement. Our thanks to the voices of the race and our technical staff, Paul Bender, Jan Eden, Bob Wyckoff, our production assistant, Paul Dennehy, stats by Henry Bradshaw, station coordinator is Gloria Novotny. This is Paul Page saying good morning, good afternoon, or good night, depending on where in the world you are. We are at the world's greatest race course, the Indianapolis Motor Speedway. Until next year, Godspeed.

0: Direct from trackside at the famed Indianapolis Motor Speedway, home of the 500-mile race, we invite you to meet a well-known driver in this classic, the 1974 winner, Johnny Rutherford, truly a king of speed. Johnny Rutherford, our 1974 500-mile race winner, of course, is defending champion. Our fans all over the world wonder what kind of a year it's been. It had to be a new high, didn't it, John?
1: Well, it really did. You know, Sid, to be the winner of the Indianapolis 500-mile race, you know, you can talk to past winners and say, you know, what was it like? What do you do? They can tell you because I've had them tell me, you know, well, this happened and this happened. But you can't really know or understand until you've actually done it. Of course, being the winner was probably the greatest thrill of my racing career, and to pull into victory lane here, there's no words to describe it. And it's really a shame. The things you do in life that mean the most to you, you can't explain to somebody, you know, and it's very hard because a lot of people like to know what it was like. A lot of things happened. Of course, immediately after the race, I went to New York and did the Today Show and the Mike Douglas Show and all of this sort of thing that normally happens anyway. Opportunities, business opportunities have opened up to me. Before, I used to walk into a room full of people and they'd say, well, this is Johnny Rutherford, you know, and I say, oh, that's nice, and he'd say, he runs at Indianapolis. Well, this would stimulate them to say, oh, well, really, the 500, that's great. But when you walk in now and they say, this is Johnny Rutherford, winner of the Indianapolis 500, it's just really gratifying, and it's a whole brand new program. Of course, I've been very busy. My lifestyle hasn't changed that much. It's just that it's been accelerated to beyond belief. I've been very busy. I've been doing a lot of personal appearances, traveling around on business. Of course, ever mindful that the reason I got there in the first place was because of driving a race car and winning the Indianapolis 500. Hopefully, I won't get caught up in the situation that I've seen some guys in the past get caught up in, where they lose sight of the fact that driving the race car and doing well, and it's what put them there in the first place. And I'm working on that, trying not to let business interfere with our racing pleasure business and get it all, you know, clobbered up to where I can't keep track of what's going on in the race car.
0: John, the few seconds we have left, I might tell the fans listening, since they can't see us now, that we're only a few feet from this one very exclusive spot of real estate in the world known as Victory Lane. This is where you were 1 year ago. It took 11 races to make it. It's the first one you finished. Do you think the career is turned around now so you will be the man everybody else will be chasing for a while? That seems to be the way it goes in racing.
1: Well, I certainly hope so, Sid. You know, as you've said, it's been a long time, and I've been working at it and I've been a student of it. This place in particular, I've tried to pay very close attention to, you know, what happens and what's going on. And, of course, to be a winner here now, it only leaves one other thing, and that's to win it again and again. Winning this place is like a ride at a... know, a fun house. If you like it, you want to do it over and over.
0: Johnny Rutherford, truly a king of speed.
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7: 1 year ago at the 96th running of the Indianapolis 500-mile race.
8: Here comes James Hinchcliffe. He'll move to the inside of Briscoe. He'll be the leader of lap number one as he leads by a nose at the yard.
9: The best lined-up start that we've ever seen. But you know what? The best thing, Mike, no incident. They all made it to the first
10: Dario
9: lap.
10: Franchitti was coming in. He got tagged from behind by E.J. Viso.
11: James for the lead on the exit of pit lane. It was James Hinchcliffe and the GoDaddy crew with a lightning quick stop.
8: They fan out, coming to the green flag. It looks like Marco Andretti will hook up. He'll go to the extreme inside, trying to get past Ryan Briscoe.
12: We saw the green flag on that restart. That was disjointed at best as the leader went from first to third.
8: Here comes Marco Andretti to the inside. He'll make the slingshot move, Jake Query, around Briscoe, and Marco is out in front.
13: It is 92 degrees. We've officially tied the track record for the hottest day for the Indianapolis.
10: Remarkable job by the number 50 target team after contact on pit lane went all the way to the back, but Franchitti, I think, had worked his way back up into the top 10 already.
14: And, oh, we've got a crash in the south end. In between turns 1 and 2, Will Power's involved.
12: The 50 machine of Dario Franchitti goes to the bottom side of Takuma Sato, and he will make the pass at the entrance to turn 3.
14: No team orders here, huh? Scott Dixon now goes back up front.
8: Now moving to the inside, Tony Kanaan has gone to second. Here comes Ryan Briscoe. Kanaan will go for the lead at 1. He's got
15: now
8: it.
15: He's trying to hold off Dario Franchitti, and now Franchitti makes the pass.
8: They're side by side across the yard of bricks. Give the lead to the 11 car of Tony Kanaan.
14: So now we got a crash, and you're not going to believe who it is. Marco Andretti.
15: It is Takuma Sato, about a 10 car length disadvantage now. He's in second. He is behind the leader, Dario Franchitti.
8: The white flag is out. Takuma Sato, the Ray Hall Letterman Lanigan driver, now pulling up on the leader, Dario Franchitti. Will he make the move? No, he'll crash in turn number one.
14: Dario Franchitti got through that, and Takuma Sato did not.
7: And now, it's time to go racing once again at the world's greatest racecourse.

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1: Coming on the heels of the record-setting 2012 Indianapolis 500, a race that saw 34 lead changes among 10 different drivers on a blistering hot day, we return to the corner of 16th in Georgetown in Speedway, Indiana, wondering what 200 laps of racing will bring today. Storylines are plentiful. The weather is cooler than a year ago by some 30 degrees. Rain could be a factor. A local hero gets sent to start on pole. A 21-year-old rookie will go off in the middle of row one. And both Elio Castroneves and Dario Franchitti have a chance to join the exclusive four-time winners club. Foyt Racing is a contender. Honda looks to rebound after getting crushed in qualifying. And most of the experts are picking Marco Andretti to win. Good morning, good afternoon, and good evening, wherever in the world you might be. We are coming to you live from the world's greatest race course, the Indianapolis Motor Speedway, and we're ready to bring you exclusive coverage of the 97th renewal of the greatest spectacle in racing, the Indianapolis 500. Coming to you 104 feet above the yard of bricks. At the world's greatest race course, Mike King and the entire IMS Radio Network crew with you on a cool, overcast race day morning at the Indianapolis Motor Speedway. We've got a great crew that will be covering the pits for you this year. It includes Nick Yeoman, Dave First, Michael Young, and joining us, generally, you hear him and see him on the NBC Sports Network, but Kevin Lee, welcome back to the Indy 500.
2: Thank you, Mike. This is always the highlight of the year. It is an honor and a privilege to be a part of this broadcast. I've just walked out from the garage area. It's always a special time when the drivers make their way down Gasoline Alley. I walked first with Ed Carpenter. The ovation was huge for the local hometown hero. And then I think everybody's favorite, Tony Kanaan, just came through Gasoline Alley. We're now near the yard of bricks. We're expecting a fantastic race today, but it's going to be tough to top what we saw on Carb Day Friday afternoon, a four-wide finish, and I'm with the winner of the Freedom 100 Firestone Indy Lights race, Peter Dempsey. Peter, you're fourth, coming out of the fourth turn. How did you win that race, and how did you guys not crash?
3: Well, I mean, it was an amazing race, and the support from the fans here at IMS is unbelievable. And how did I win it? When they went three wide, I thought I was going to go for a podium. And, man, I just got to run to the line. Wasn't really expecting it, but I knew I got across the line first, and I shoved my fist in the air, and it was enough to take it. But it was an incredible race. We made a great bit of history, I think, here for the First Indy Lights series, for the Freedom 100, and for IndyCar in general here at IMS. And I'm glad we could put on a great show for the fans.
2: What a first win in Indy Lights. Congratulations, Peter. Good luck to you. Let's hear from some of the other stories, and let's welcome in now Michael Young.
4: Guys, I am in Gasoline Alley, a gray day, but the fans are jamming this Gasoline Alley area. One of the most impressive moments thus far today. Team Target making their way out to the track. Dario Franchitti, Scott Dixon, along former Target Chip Ganassi driver, Alex Zanardi. It was a fantastic sight. Marco Andretti just going out with his grandfather. The fans went crazy. He put his hand over his heart, and he saluted the fans. They slowly make their way out to pit lane and to Nick Yeoman.
5: Yeah, and as we make our way down pit lane, the Penske drivers making their way out onto the racetrack as well. Just saw A.J. Allmendinger making his debut in the eyes of that IndyCar Series in the Indianapolis 500 and walking down pit lane right now, probably about 40 yards from the yard of bricks, as a driver that wants to kiss them for the fourth time. That is Elio Castroneves. His teammate Will Power is just a little bit farther behind. So the Penske drivers, three of many, now making their way out onto the yard of bricks. Dave first.
6: And the action continues to build here on pit road and the start-finish line. The yard of bricks is once again Elio makes his way and continues to beat on his heart and say hello to the thousands of fans that have come here to the Indianapolis Motor Speedway. You know, one of the many things that makes this race so special is the respect and the reverence that former champions also receive here in the 2 weeks since the track opened. Focus really isn't on just the current drivers, but also the ones from the past. Three times champions like Johnny Rutherford and Bobby Unser, and of course Parnelli Jones, who celebrates 50 years since his win back in 1963. Parnelli still so popular that his new book that is out sold out during a autograph session yesterday, all getting ceremonial laps today here at the Speedway. In fact, Parnelli getting the opportunity to drive once again old Calhoun that he won with back in 1963. That's the scene down here on pit road.
1: Well, that's hearing from our Extrogen pit reporters for the first time today. Remember, Extrogen changing the way the world takes temperatures. And with temperatures in mind, we have not yet reached the 60-degree mark here at the Indianapolis Motor Speedway. Remember, last year, 92 degrees, a track temp of nearly 130. It was a scorcher. Today, just the opposite. No sunshine right now, but the weatherman says that we should be in good shape weather-wise for the 97th running of the Indianapolis 500.
7: Hi, this is AJ Fort. Donald, congratulations on your 50th year. I hope you make 50 more.
1: The legendary four-time Indianapolis 500-mile race winner, A.J. Foyt, wishing Donald Davidson a happy 50th race broadcast here on the IMS Radio Network. Donald,
8: well,
1: good morning to you.
8: Good morning. I can't go on.
1: 50,
8: are you kidding me?
1: 50 consecutive appearances on the IMS Radio Network worldwide broadcast of this incredible event. And, Donald, I know that 50 races earlier in 64 when you stepped into the booth for the first time with Sid Collins, you never anticipated becoming part of the magic and the lore that is part of the Indianapolis 500. And 50 races later, here you are. You are part of this event. So it's great to have you back in the booth.
8: Thank you very much indeed. In fact, I apologize to you. I told you I would be up here right before 11 o'clock, and it was about 10 after. And the reason was I was down helping load the iconic winners into the pace cars.
1: Right.
8: And I think we had 10, and then there were a few cars put by in case there were other people showed up. And then Jeff Belska said, somebody said, do you want to get in? And Jeff Belska said, let's go. And I thought, well, this is a little tacky for me to do this, but he says it's okay. So
1: you took a lap.
8: So we took a lap. The interlopers behind the winners was Jeff Belska and his wife and myself. And I want to thank the fans out there for the really warm reception. But anyway, what we're to do here, and I'll just call it a day right here, and I'll go home and have a drink. And no, this has been fantastic. How you got Foyt to do that, I have no idea. But we were going to just look at the fact that Andy Granatelli, I believe, has attended every 500 since 1946. Now, he wasn't always an entrant for a few years. I mean, he was right after the war, and then there was a few years when he was not. But I don't think that he ever missed one, and this year he was not able to make it. And I don't know if he listens to the radio, but Andy, if you're listening, we miss you. It just literally doesn't seem the same without you. And your unsung hero award was given yesterday to Al Spire. Jerry Baker was the compere for the drivers' meeting. We have lost four drivers since last year, which you asked me to touch on. I don't know that we've ever done that before. But Jerry Grant, who almost won the race in 1972, made a late pit stop leading. actually came across the line second and then was docked the final 12 laps for a rule infraction that I won't go into right now. And but that was his he came very close to winning that one. He passed away. Eddie Russo, who was one of the few drivers left from the 1950s. Salt Walther, who was a great guy, very charismatic, also passed away. And then Art Malone, who was one of the final 12 drivers who drove a front engine car, passed away March 29th. So we now have only 11 living drivers who can say, I drove a front engine car in the Indianapolis 500. Throughout the rest of the day, we'll be touching on maybe some memorable broadcasts.
1: We asked, Donald, that that you condense 49 previous appearances into your top five moments, and we're going to be touching on those throughout the day. And by the way, allow me to also add we're missing this year, and was sad to say goodbye just about a month ago to former assistant starter Johnny Shipman, and certainly one of the all-time greats when it comes to motorsports journalism, the great Chris Economaki, who was a part of this broadcast for so long, Donald.
8: Also Ron Carroll, who was a member of the broadcast team for so many years.
1: Yeah, and in fact, it was, and very, very sad to lose them as well. We all know it's part of life, losing people, but certainly on this day wanted to remember them. So, Donald, you don't make predictions. You don't pick a winner. But certainly, I know you like cloudy days at the Speedway and what it can produce. But
8: I like sunshine.
1: One of your favorite things at the Speedway always seems to be on cloudy days. You seem to like the way the color pops.
8: There's no question about that. Yes. I used to take amateur movies at races in the mid-1970s, and whenever there was an overcast day or it was on the verge of a rainout or was a rainout, the colors were much brighter. So, yeah, that is one aspect, but I would like it to be warmer and sunny.
1: Donald, congratulations on 50 in a row.
8: Thank you very much,
1: 50
8: Mike.
1: In a row, and we'll be hearing from Donald and his top five memories throughout today's race broadcast. When we come back, Paul Page, former voice of the 500, will join us as we get set for the 97th running of the Indianapolis 500. Back at the Indianapolis Motor Speedway, counting down to the start of the 2013 Indianapolis 500, the 97th renewal of the world's greatest race, and it's great to have you with us this morning as we continue our pre-race coverage. And it's also a pleasure to welcome to our radio booth, 104 feet above the Yard of Bricks here on the front straight in the IMS Pagoda, the great Paul Page, voice of the 500 from 1977 to 1989, calling some very memorable races during that span. And as always, it's great to have you back as a guest analyst once again this year.
9: I appreciate it. And I have a new career now. I'm a star. Well, not a star. I have a part in Turbo, the movie about Indy.
1: Well, there you go. So and it's coming out soon. And you
9: July
1: have seen
9: 17th.
1: Part of the finished product, right?
9: I am. I am. You ready? Big name,
1: right?
9: Announcer number one.
1: Announcer number one, and the screening here in Indianapolis
9: went very well.
1: Everyone is giving Turbo the thumbs up.
9: It looks good.
1: Yeah,
9: it looks good.
1: Paul, what are you looking at as we get set to start what will be a rather cool Indianapolis 500 this year, as compared to what was a very hot race 1 year ago? What are the things you're keeping your eyes
9: on?
1: Well,
9: obviously the temperature I am thinking about. Remembering back to 92 when the highest temperature of the day was 58 degrees.
1: Yep.
9: And because of that, the tires didn't heat up quickly coming out of a yellow flag situation. And we kept having green flag crash, until everybody figured out how you have to come out of the pits and get the tires warm. It's not going to be as bad today, but it's still going to be critical on how good is your into the pit and out of the pit time. And that may help decide, you know, with the close finishes we have here, that could be the race. I'm looking at the field, too, because you got a rookie sitting in the front row.
1: Yeah.
9: Another
1: the
9: one right behind him.
1: The youngest since Rex Mays in 1935 to start in the front row.
9: Good fact.
1: Yeah.
9: But I'm looking at the sixth row. Everybody used to say, and it's still part of the way people think about this field that race in it, you either want to be in the front or you want to be all the way in the back. In the front because you can drive away from a first lap incident, and in the back because you have plenty of warning. Problem is if you're caught in the middle of the pack if you have a melee on the first couple of laps. Row six. I mean, you're talking to former winners and Sato, you know, so that will be tough for them to try to figure out, and I'm sure there have been some very serious conversations going around row six. figure out exactly how they are going to move past and work their way through the first. The first couple laps, they're always critical here, but I think especially so today.
1: I can tell you this, Dario Franchitti feels darn good about both his chances and the teammates of his chance, Scott Dixon. He seems to be very content with the race car he's got.
9: And that is the road, Dixon, Franchitti, and Sato back in six. And then outside of the front row, Marco.
1: How about that? And he's my pick. And
9: my pick, too.
1: Yeah, most people are picking Marco Andretti this year.
9: So we've just doomed him.
1: Perhaps that is the case. Well, certainly, Paul, after 2012, with the record number of lead changes, all indications point to a race this year very similar to what we saw last year.
9: I think I said it at the end of the show here, that was the best race I've seen, eclipsing the 1960 race as my favorite. And I expect it to only get better today. I'm so pumped for this show. I can't believe it.
1: Well, we're looking forward to it. And Paul, of course, will be in and out throughout the race as he gathers some of that valuable inside information from both race control and downstairs on pit lane throughout our race coverage. And we'll be checking in with him. It's always great to see you.
9: Going to keep eye on fuel mileage for you, too.
1: Absolutely.
9: Thank you,
1: absolutely. Paul Page, voice of the 500, 1977 and 1989. As always, great to have him as part of our broadcast team as we continue on getting set for the 97th running of the 500. At the Indianapolis Motor Speedway, counting down to the start of the 2013 Indianapolis 500-mile race. Let's check in with one of our Exergen pit reporters, Nick Yeoman, for an update on the weather. Nick?
5: Yeah, Mike, obviously the storyline for much of today is going to be the fairly cool temperatures. A little windy down here on pit lane as well, but right now the ambient temperature right now at 62 degrees, track temperature at 72. That hopefully will warm up when we finally get these 33 race cars out onto the racetrack, but right now 62 degrees, that is the ambient temperature here in Speedway, Indiana, as we get set for the 97th running of the Indianapolis 500.
1: 30 degrees cooler than it was 1 year ago when the huge crowd that attends this event every year was literally baking under a hot Indiana sun. And certainly I think I prefer 62 to 92 and a heat index of 105 just about any day. Okay, time to check in with the Hall of Famer, Jerry Baker. We talked about Donald Davidson celebrating 50 consecutive races on the radio network. Well, how about Jerry Baker? He's still a young pup. He's only celebrating his 40th consecutive appearance on the network, and he is joined by our driver analyst, Davey Hamilton, here with our Firestone Drive to Victory, and we're going to be talking about what it takes to get to Victory Lane on those Firestone Firehawks today. And Bake, happy 40th in a row. You still look like a young pup.
10: Well, I started when I was 11, Mike, so that's one of the reasons why.
1: You carry it. You've been here all month, every day, and give us your take. What do you think it's going to take to win this race today?
10: First thing, and Davey Hamilton will chime in on this as a car owner, you got to take care of your car. That's just very simple. You cannot go out there and try brushing around the wall or bumping other people. The second thing I thought about, Mike, was the fact that you've got to have good pit stops. That's one of the keys to any race. And the third thing, and this is something you and I chatted about on pole day last week, if you're the driver, Ed Carpenter, sitting on the pole, a single car team, you got to find a dance partner. I think that's really critical for Ed throughout this race today. What do you think, Davey?
1: Davey, you know, and the fact that Ed is in those first nine, the only driver without a teammate. I mean, you've got all three Penske cars starting in the top nine and all five Andretti cars. Does that put Ed at a disadvantage?
11: Well, I don't know if it's a disadvantage, Mike, but it's definitely a situation to where he does need help. And I don't know that you can really stage it. I think the race has to play out, and where you are is where you are. You can't really say, okay, I'm going to stick with my teammate only, unless you stay in a single-file line. But it's a 500-mile race. I think he's going to find somebody. I think he has a strong car. And, you know, watching him last year here, being a contender for this race and winning the last 500-mile race
1: Absolutely.
11: In this series,
1: yep.
11: He can get the job done as a single-car team. For sure.
1: You made, Davey, 11 starts in this race, and you did several of them as a single-car team. What was your mindset as you started the race? Or does that simply go out the window and once the green flag falls, does all of that kind of change?
11: On both sides, you know, as having teammates, I should say, at one point, it is a situation where we think, hey, we do need to work together, but it was very hard to ever make that actually happen. There's always a car in between us or we couldn't get with each other. But as a single car team, you throw everything out the window and say, you know what, we got to worry about what we can do, how it plays out. We'll see who we run good out there with. We'll see who else needs some help besides just us and go with that.
1: Your guy, Simon Pagenaud, is going to start 21st, but man, he was fast on carb day. The fastest, in fact. And it looks like Honda, just like last year, is kind of following the same script. Throw away qualifying. We just want to be fast on race day.
11: Well, and I don't think they really want to throw away qualifying, though. We all want to be up front. Honda wants to be in that fast group.
1: Then their strategy failed dominated.
11: Yeah, well, I think what happens, though, is for whatever reason, and I've never really been, it hasn't explained to me as a car owner, is I guess the reason is they want to see big speeds for qualifying.
1: Sure.
11: So what the league does is they turn the boost up just for qualifying. They take it away for this race. They take it away for all practices. So the only time that these drivers and these teams see extra boost is for qualifying. I think the situation is, Mike, that if you look at all practice, there's Hondas mixed up in that top

0: there, and they can kind of put a game plan together for that.
1: I thought it was fun, Mike. It's interesting if you were a non-race fan who maybe here for the first time and saw those five cars out there, didn't realize they were team cars, and you're looking at them, you're going, what in the world is going on? Because they're moving around, they're moving in front of each other, they're running side by side. I think the Andretti guys have got this race figured out. Now, whether they can win or not, that's a totally different issue.
0: Well, the Firestone Drive to Victory brought to you by Firestone. Whatever you drive, drive a Firestone. Of course, Davian Bake will be with us throughout the entire 200-mile race, and we'll be getting their input throughout. When we come back, we'll hear from the drivers that will start today on the front row of the 97th Indianapolis 500.
2: Hi, this is Bobby Unser. Donald Davidson's 50th anniversary. I can't believe it, but congratulations, Donald, and I know you'll do well.
3: Fantastic month of May for you. Fantastic month of...
4: Welcome back to the Indianapolis Motor Speedway as we count down to the 97th running of the Indianapolis 500. You know, one of the wonderful things about this racetrack is that the special memories and moments transcend generations at Carpenter, on the pole. And maybe talk a little bit about some of your early memories of being here at the Indianapolis Motor Speedway.
5: There's a lot of them. You know, I mean, remember watching Rick Mears qualify in 91, you know, I remember coming out a Monday morning with Alan Sear Jr.'s family, and he let our family be a part of his, I believe it was his second win, you know, celebration photos. Eddie Cheever was a family friend, you know, being a part of his celebration, you know, being a part of those moments. You know, I've seen what that does to a guy and a family, you know, so. Just really hoping and praying that we have a successful race day.
4: What do you expect from this race today?
5: You know, I expect to go out and perform at a high level. I expect the whole team to do the same and execute our game plan, and I hope that's enough.
4: Best of luck today.
5: Thank you.
4: That is Ed Carpenter. He will start on the pole. Let's go to Kevin Lee.
6: Carlos Munoz will start his first 500 and his first IndyCar race in the middle of the front row. How prepared are you for this opportunity?
7: I'm thinking all my life I've been driven for that. I was racing since I was 8 years old to be like where I am now. It's going to be tough. It's going to be a long race so you have to have a lot of patience. I have a great car. I'm really comfortable with myself. So my main goal is still to finish the race. I'm not going to put more pressure on me to say I have to win.
6: Good luck.
7: Thank you.
6: It's his Indy 600. He's already done the Freedom 100 in Indy Lights and involved in one of the most unbelievable finishes we've ever seen. He led most of the laps, and he ultimately finished fourth in a four-wide finish. Now to Michael Young.
3: With the driver starting on the outside of row number one, Marco Andretti, it has been such a fantastic month of May for you, starting on the outside of row number one this morning. Have you talked with Carlos Munoz, your teammate? Is there a game plan going into turn number one?
8: Yeah, we're about to have that meeting pretty shortly, but I think... You know, the meeting's going to go something like whoever gets the jump, the other guy doesn't challenge him, you know, into one. So if I end up getting a better jump, then he doesn't challenge me and the other way. So hopefully, you know, we're both on the same page. We just want to, it's a long race, get through.
3: Currently second in the point standing. Obviously, it's been a successful year for you. You did the training over in Europe. It seems like your whole persona's kind of changed this year. Is this a new and improved Marco Andretti?
8: I'd like to think so, yeah. I just, you know, it's been a refreshing feeling to be able to actually put, you know, some of that work into results. So, you know, it's confirming that what I'm doing and where I'm studying, where I'm lacking is actually working. So that's a good thing.
3: Do you have a car to win this race?
8: Oh, absolutely. Yeah. I mean, you know, I think... If we would have went for a tow, we can go P1, but that's not the game plan of yesterday. It's just to really get a good, comfortable car, which we have.
3: Best of luck today.
8: Thanks, man.
3: He's looking good. This entire month of May starts on the outside of row number one. That's Marco Andretti.

As we get ready here for the start of the Indianapolis 500, Elio Castroneves, one of two drivers, going for four wins in an elusive company with Rick Mears, Alan Sir, and A.J. Foyt. Elio, does...

0: The pressure of that, trying to go for that four wins, does it ever get to you? Do you think about that much?
1: No, not really. To be honest, it's part of it. Every time I come over here, you kind of reset play and go again. You know, it's you gotta try to fix what happened in the past to make it happen in the future. So, and that's what we're doing right now.
0: What do you expect today when we drop the green flag?
1: Certainly, we're gonna be very, very busy during the race with a lot of activities. You just gotta be patient and put yourself in a good spot.
0: Good luck today.
1: Thank you.
0: That is three-time winner Elio Castroneves. Michael Young.
2: Thank you, Nick, with three-time Indianapolis 500 winner, defending champion Dario Franchitti. One of the most special things race fans will see on race day is the cover of that program with the four-time winners, the living three-time winners. Talk about that photo shoot and what went on that day.
3: We actually did the photo shoot in separate things. The four-time guys went down to Foyt's place in Texas, and we did it in Indianapolis and. Was it December? It was pretty cold, I remember that. But it was a really fun day for us to do that. No, it was pre-Christmas. It was definitely pre-Christmas. And it was really, really cool to hang out with the boys. I was checking in the hotel, and at one point there was... Elio hadn't shown up, but there was 9 Indy 500 wins at the reception at one point, just checking in for our rooms. And we had a good fun dinner, and then hung out taking the pictures, and we were joking around and stuff. It was really cool.
2: You won from dead last year after the spin. You start in the middle of the field this year. Is this car capable of winning, in your opinion, coming into race morning?
3: Don't know. Don't know the answer to that right now. Don't know if we've got the balance right for the weather conditions. You know, don't know if we've got the downforce level right. Don't know if the Hondas have made a big enough step up. All will be revealed, I would say, but we will be fighting for every position, and we'll be fighting every lap to try and get it done.
2: From your first win in 2007 to your third win last year, how has your appreciation and or respect for this place and this race changed?
3: I've said it before, this is one of the funny, odd things you do in life, the Indianapolis 500. The more you do it, the more it means to you. Most things, the more you do it, you kind of become bored of it, regardless of what it is, if it's jumping out of planes, flying helicopters, riding motorcycles. This is different. You know, and my first year here, I was kind of like, yeah, you know, what's the big deal? By the time I'd finished my first race in 2002, I was like, yeah, I get it. And that love and appreciation of this race has only increased, and wouldn't mean a tremendous amount to win it again.
2: Best of luck today.
3: Thank you.
2: He'll start in the middle of row number 6, three-time winner and defending champion. That's Dario Franchitti.
4: Yep, so our Exergen pit reporters, Michael Young and Nick Yeoman, catching up with two guys that have a lot riding on today's race. And, Davey, let's face it, we don't often have the opportunity to see drivers go into that exclusive club. Elio Castroneves has had a couple of opportunities, but certainly there's a lot of folks thinking that Dario Franchitti is perhaps the best bet to be the next four-time winner.
5: Don't count out Elio. He's in a Penske car. You know what I mean? Penske's won this race 15 times. They've both won it 3 times, but don't count either one of those guys out. You just never know, right? This Indy 500, stranger things have happened. There's only three guys have won this thing 4 times, so that'd be history in the making for sure.
4: Well, the pre-race festivities are continuing, of course, the 11 rows of 3. The car's already staged on the front straight as we are watching now. The military begin to assemble directly below us. And Donald Davidson Memorial Day weekend, it has always meant so much to this event to be able to celebrate the memory of those lost on Memorial Day weekend, but also those that are involved in active military service to this country. And this has always been an amazingly patriotic event.
6: All the way back to the very beginning, Mike. In fact, in the early days, from the time the track opened up until 1947, the policing here was done by the Indiana National Guard.
4: Oh, is that right?
6: And after World War I, the 1919 race was actually called the Liberty Sweepstakes. So there's always been a very strong military feel here, very, very patriotic.
4: Well, in just a couple of seconds, we will be joining track public address announcer Dave Calabro as he will be introducing Lieutenant Colonel Jack Jacobs, who will address the assembled thousands upon thousands of fans and the military just in front of him. So as we get set to go downstairs on what is a cloudy, cool, overcast day here in Indianapolis. But despite that, the weatherman, it looks like, is going to be good to us. Let's go downstairs to the victory podium as we get set to hear from Lieutenant Colonel Jack Jacobs. Organization.
7: Lieutenant Colonel Jack Jacobs will now address our troops. down.
8: Ladies and gentlemen, about 240 years ago, the people who founded this country had one objective, and that was freedom. And now, in the 21st century, we're still free. We're free because men and women valued this country more than their lives. They risked their lives, and many gave them so that we can remain free. Memorial Day, every day should be Memorial Day for all of us. We should keep the memories of those people who sacrificed their lives for us and our liberty close to our hearts forever. May God bless you all, and may God continue to bless the United States of America.
9: Ladies and gentlemen, to perform God Bless America, please welcome John McLaughlin to the stage.

0: Ladies and gentlemen, John McGlaughlin. At this time, we would like to present the Archbishop of Indianapolis, Joseph Tobin, to offer our invocation.
1: Let us pray. Gracious and merciful God, all times and seasons are of your making. Every day is your gift. We are grateful that you bring us together today to enjoy the greatest spectacle in racing. We thank you for the great city of Indianapolis, which gives its name to this 500-mile contest. Thank you, too, for the Holman George family, whose members established and preserved this iconic race, and for the cooperation of the Izod Indy Car Series, the premier open-wheel racing series in North America. Even as we thank you, Lord, our hearts turn to you in petition. Please bless us with a safe contest. Preserve the drivers, crews, and spectators from all harm. Help each team to do its best and to live with the results. On this weekend, we remember the men and women who died while serving in the armed forces of the United States of America. May their sacrifice not be in vain. Let us continue the struggle for liberty and justice for all your daughters and sons. Grant us enduring peace, the peace you alone can give. We hold up to you those who will spend today in sorrow and loss. Give strength to the victims of the recent storms in Oklahoma, and comfort those who still suffer from the attacks in Boston. As we thank you for this race, a gift which Indianapolis shares with the world, we offer our best wishes to these drivers who help to represent the human family and bless them in their native tongues. Godspeed, buena suerte, bon ruta, buon sorci, ganbaru. Be with us as we make our way home and continue our joy tonight by helping our beloved Pacers to ice the heat. To you be all glory forever and ever. Amen.
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0: Order!
1: Order! The rifle volley and taps being played this Memorial Day weekend as part of the pre-race traditional ceremonies here at the Indianapolis Motor Speedway. Next up on the victory podium, Sandy Patty to sing our national anthem.
2: Remove your hats. Five-time Grammy Award winner and Indiana's own, Sandy Patty performs our national anthem.

0: Wow. Sandy Patty with the singing of our national anthem as we continue to prepare for the start of the 97th Indianapolis 500-mile race.
1: It's race day at Indianapolis, 97th running of the Indianapolis 500. The countdown continues here at the world's greatest race course. I'm Dave First, standing alongside E.J. Viso, who starts fourth today in the inside of row two. Nothing beats race day at Indianapolis, does it?
2: I mean, what a great day. It's been just so many days, so many weeks, spending so much time, energy, thoughts, you know, putting so much effort into what is going to happen very shortly. I'm really excited on how things have been so far. I have a very strong car. It's something that we created together as a team. I'm very happy to be working with the drivers that are my teammates, and especially having the opportunity to be driving for Andretti Autosports. It's been something amazing. It's just very refreshing in my career. I believe probably this is going to be the first time that I really have a good shot for the win.
1: It's been a spectacular couple of weeks for you. How would you sum up what has gone on up until today?
2: Well, it's been a usual Indianapolis. You know, even if we have a good car, a strong setup, as always, we have good days. We have not too good days. But as a balance, I believe that our baseline, our base is team setup is extremely strong. And we've been very focused into the race car. Qualifying car was really not a priority for us, and to be honest, qualifying results were a bit of a surprise. To be honest, we didn't look and we didn't expect to go that fast as a group, and we actually did, so that was a bonus for us.
1: Good luck today.
2: Thank you so much.
1: That's EJ Viso, a career best starting position today, looking for a career best finishing position by the time it's all said and done. To Katie Hargett.
3: A.J. Allmendinger is the driver of the number two car for Penske Racing. And, A.J., you're back in open wheel where it really all began for you, and you're about to realize one of your childhood dreams running in the Indianapolis 500.
4: Yeah, it's pretty cool to be here as an IndyCar driver, but more especially be here as a Roger Penske, Team Penske driver. There's nothing like walking, and I've got to experience this throughout qualifying weekend and stuff, just walk through Gasoline Alley with Roger Penske. It's just like this aura and just this image of this guy walking through this place and be able to be a part of that. It's been so special. So to have this on race day and be a part of it, it's a dream come true.
3: And having this dream as a kid, what's going to be going through your head as you go to the green flag?
4: Well, once I get strapped in the car, I'll probably be trying not to throw up a little bit. I'll be a little nervous. And, you know, when once we start the motor and we start rolling, the nerves go away. And, for me, I just get into focus, and it's go time at that point. You just kind of let the natural reaction take over. But leading up to it, it's going to be pretty cool.
3: A.J. Allmendinger rolls off fifth for the 2013 Indianapolis 500. Dave Wilson?
5: He'll go off sixth in his sixth attempt to win this race. What do you do differently this morning, Will Power, to make that dream come true?
6: I just think you do what you do as the race plays out. I mean, it's something you cannot predict. Racing's, you know, all about putting yourself in the right position, good pit stops, being consistent, and, you know, we just need to spend the first half, get in the second half, as Rick Mears says, and, you know, see what comes for the last stint.
5: You've had some rough luck for the last year or so at every racetrack. Do you do anything to change your luck? Have you tried anything, changing your routines or anything on race morning?
6: I have a couple of four-leaf clovers. So let's see. I'm serious.
5: In your suit, do you take them in the car with you?
6: I'm considering putting them in my pocket, yeah.
5: Where did you find the four-leaf clovers?
6: Actually, your fans gave me one, then another fan gave me another one. So let's see what that does.
5: Well, Pat Flattery won the 56 500 with a big shamrock on his helmet. Maybe it'll work for you today.
6: I hope so.
5: He'll go off six again today, guys. Will Power driving for Team Penske.
0: Okay, our Exergen pit reporters checking in with our Row 2 starters, and who knows, the two Shamrocks or the two four-leaf Clovers might help. I mean, look what it did for Peter Dempsey. He had one on either side of his car as he won the Firestone Indy Lights event, the closest finish ever here at the Indianapolis Motor Speedway on Friday afternoon. Let's take 10 seconds to get our local stations to identify themselves, and we'll come back and bring in Mr. Jim Nabors as you are listening to the greatest spectacle in racing on the Indianapolis Motor Speedway Radio Network. An emotional moment here just a few minutes ago as we were hearing from our second row starters as we saw Jerry Baker, three dozen runners who have not been allowed to complete the Boston Marathon because of the bombings that took place. They ran the final quarter mile from the exit of Turn 4 to the Yard of Bricks and were welcomed there at the line by a throng of fans and to great applause here by the fans in the front straight, but a very special moment for them,
7: I noticed,
0: I'm sure.
7: A couple of state policemen, Mike, holding up a ribbon so they could actually cross the finish line finally. What a great story.
0: Well, we continue on here, and Davey, as we see the drivers now strapped into the cars, the waiting game for them, I'm guessing you've done this 11 times. It's a little difficult at this point. You want to get racing.
8: This is the worst time right here, Mike. This is the very worst time. You're in your office, so you're comfortable where you're at, but the anticipation is hard to take. The energy that's at the Speedway right now is just unbelievable, and you know it. And you get in a car at a different place than you've ever gotten in the car before. That's on the racetrack. That's lined up and with the 33 other drivers on the track. You're usually in pit lane. You're in practice. You're going out for qualifying. But this race is so much different than any other. And right now, there's 33 nervous drivers, I'll guarantee you, down there. They want to get this thing going.
0: Did you ever have a situation, we heard A.J. Allmendinger say you kind of feel like you want to throw up. Did you ever have problems with nerves? Because there are, in fact, some drivers that do.
8: There are some that do. Obviously, we were nervous. I never went that far. I never felt like I was going to throw up. I think it was more anticipation that you have. You're nervous, but you're just anticipating. And you want to get this thing to go. And, I mean, you don't know what the outcome is going to be. You know that you're going to be out there with 32 of your friends. There's 33 cars on this grid. And that you got to do the very best performance that you're ever going to do, because this is the race that everybody wants to win.
0: Well, we're standing by for back home again in Indiana with, of course, Jim Nabors. And we are waiting for him to appear on the victory podium. And as soon as he does, we will be hearing from him. Davey Hamilton, how about our Twisted Tee, Twisted Turn course description? Pretty easy here at the Speedway to know where you're going.
8: This is going to be the easiest one of the year so far, Mike, the first oval we've been on, but it's still the most challenging. This is the most challenging track we go to, Mike. And when you go down the front straightaway, exceeding 230 miles an hour entering that turn one, Mike, it's a wall in front of you, and it's very difficult to make it through there sometimes.
0: Well, one of the all-time great traditions at the Speedway here is about to continue. By the way, today's race course description brought to you by Twisted Tea Hard Iced Tea. Next time you crave a cold, refreshing iced tea, but with a kick, try a Twisted Tea, the hard iced tea that tastes just like fresh brewed iced tea. As momentarily, you know, nice to welcome Bake. Jim Nabors back to the track. A lot of folks, after he missed last year, thought we may not see him back at the Speedway.
7: I must tell you, Mike, at the drivers' meeting yesterday, I left the script momentarily, and after all the drivers have gotten great rounds of applause, I introduced Jim Nabors. He got the biggest round of applause of the day by a big crowd that was on hand for the drivers' meeting.
0: Well, we continue to wait. Let's go downstairs to the victory podium. I think the time has come to hear Mr. Nabors. Here at the 500.
9: It's time for a magical moment. The traditional singing of Back Home Again in Indiana. Mr. Jim Nabors.

0: ladies and gentlemen, Jim Nabors. A tradition that dates back to 1972. There you see the balloons.
1: So we got 1 minute before the command to fire engines here at the Indianapolis Motor Speedway. Great to have Jim Nabors back. And Paul Page, this is the time when even as a broadcaster, you get a little jittery. You're just ready to go at this point.
2: Jerry Baker and I were just saying exactly the same thing. How can they not be nervous down there? We're nervous up here.
1: Let's go downstairs.
3: And gentlemen, start your engines.
1: So the command by Mary Holman George to begin the 97th running of the Indianapolis 500-mile race.
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34: 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Bison, Venezuela.
4: On the outside of the front row.
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1: So it's Ed Carpenter who won the Verizon P1 Award for the 97th running of the Indianapolis 500. Super Bowl coach Jim Harbaugh, former Indianapolis Colt Jake Query, heads to you on this Sunday afternoon. It's cool, it's overcast, but we're ready to go racing at the Indianapolis Motor Speedway. And Jake, you'll call all of the action in the south end here today.
2: Captain comeback Jim Harbaugh leads that pace car right now in this field of 33. Right past me in the southeast corner of this famed 2.5 mile oval. It is once again a tremendous privilege to bring to all of you the action here at the Indianapolis 500 mile race. It's a responsibility we don't take lightly, but one we take with great pride in the fact that those of you who cannot be here today and those that are will follow the action by our best efforts to bring it to you. Turn number two is where the field will come by me. Then they work that 5/8 of a mile backstretch, and when they do so, they head into the view of the pride of Monrovia, Indiana, my friend and co-worker Mark James.
1: Thank you, Jake Query. As we gaze across this massive complex, we see why this has become the epicenter of the sport, the ever-evolving skyline of the city of Indianapolis, the world-class Brickyard Crossing Golf Course, and the iconic pagoda standing guard over the Art of Bricks, all on our sidelines. We're at the end of a 5/8 of a mile backstretch. Leads to a quarter-mile banked, a turn banked at a tick over 9 degrees. It leads to an 1/8 of a mile short chute in the north end. Though the dimensions are the same, the handling in 1 and 2 is vastly different than it is here in 3 and 4. The rarest of combination of balance, patience, and speed today will most certainly lead to the most treasured place in all of motorsports, Victory Lane and Indy. Fans are here. Many love it. Many are here because there's no place they'd rather be. Victory Lane and Indy. It's no place the drivers would rather be. Once they leave my view, they'll come into the view of a guy who's hoping to continue a magical run with his Indiana Pacers, the television voice of the Pacers, in turn four, Chris Denary.
3: Thank you very much, Mark. It is a special day. For the third time in history, Racers and Pacers, the Indianapolis 500 this morning, this afternoon, and the Pacers in Game 3 of the Eastern Conference Finals tonight, downtown Indianapolis against Miami. That's where I look. My sight line is downtown Indianapolis as I sit on the outside of Turn 4, the cars. Donald Davidson said it, when it's overcast, these cars, the colors just come out popping, and the cars are passing. passing me in turn four. Again, I've got the exit, the short chute into four, and then they'll exit down the front straightaway. They'll complete 200 laps. And Mike King, you get a call, the winner of the 97th running of the Indianapolis 500.
1: Oh, boy. Just cannot wait, particularly after what we saw here on Friday. I've just been jumpy with anticipation the last 40 hours or so, as Chris looks so forward to sharing the call with all of you and, of course, with all of you fans around the world as we come to you on what is going to be, we believe, a great race day here at the Indianapolis Motor Speedway. Let's go to Nick Yeoman for the Exergen Green Flag temperature. Nick, what's it like out there?
0: 62 degrees, Mike King. The ambient temperature, a nice, cool day over. Many fans behind me on pit lane with sweatshirts and jackets on. We have a decent breeze blowing to the west, but a 62 degrees ambient temperature. The track temperature right now at 73 as we are poised for the 97th running of this great race.
1: 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Go to IndyCarRadio.com for your chance to win an Exergen temporal thermometer. By guessing next race's green flag ambient temperature, you'll automatically be entered for a chance to win a trip for four to the 2014 Indianapolis 500. Davey, the conditions really are just about perfect for going fast here at the Speedway.
5: Conditions, Mike, when you get this cool air, it's heavy. It's very heavy, so a lot more downforce in these cars and more power for those engines. Those engines like that cool, heavy air. It creates more power. Only thing you need to be careful of, Mike, getting a little heat in your tires. Take a little extra time to get heat in your tires. But as we've seen on Friday, it produced a fabulous, the best ever race at this Speedway in the Indy Lights Series.
1: Donald Davidson, how much has this part of the race for you changed in the 49 previous that you saw? I'm guessing that the anticipation still is pretty much the same as it was back in 1964.
6: Well, it's an hour and 17 minutes later than it used to be. but no, it's always the same. You get the same feel with the tradition that has remained basically unchanged over those years, the singing of Back Home Again in Indiana and Taps and so on and so forth. Vic Damone did Back Home Again in Indiana the first year that I was here, but anyway, no, it's always the same. Everybody has their traditions, and it's just a very emotional time for everybody.
1: Absolutely, as we will go racing the fourth time by, as opposed to what has been in recent years, the traditional third time by. And Davey, kind of interesting, race control and Bo Barfield, race director, has given full authority to Paul Blevin, the flagman, to either give it a go or no. It is going to be his call if he likes the alignment. The call will not come from race control as to whether a green flag or not will fall on this field as they come off of four.
5: Well, all these professionals need to do is watch the guys that want to be in this series, the guys in the Indy Lights series, as I keep talking about on Friday, how their start was, Mike. They came off four perfectly lined up.
1: Absolutely.
5: Perfectly lined up, had a great start, no issues, and that's hopefully these guys will do the same.
1: Let's remind you of the starting lineup one more time. Jake Query, how about giving us those first four rows?
2: As they move in front of me coming around right now, the pole sitter, Ed Carpenter. He has a pair of top 10 finishes here at the Indianapolis Motor Speedway. Then Carlos Munoz and Marco Andretti. In row two, an EJ and an AJ. EJ Biso, AJ Allmendinger, and Will Power. The third row, Ryan Hunter-Reay, three-time winner Elio Castroneves, and James Hinchcliffe, who led the first lap a year ago. Then J.R. Hildebrand, Alex Tagliani, and Tony Kanaan in row number four, Mark.
1: Row number five, car 22, Oriol Servia, joined by Justin Wilson and Sebastian Bourdais. Row number six, 2008 winner Scott Dixon on the inside. Three-time 500 winner of the last two out of three, Dario Franchitti. Then Takuma Sato with the number 14 car. Row 7, Charlie Kimball making his third start. James Jakes makes his second. Same for the 77 machine of Simon Pagenaud. And row number 8 on the inside, Townsend Bell. Last year's pole sitter Ryan Briscoe on the outside of row 8. The 78 machine of Simona DiSilvestro.
3: Row 9, Joseph Newgarden, Graham Rahal, and Sebastian Saavedra. Row 10, Tristan Vautier, Anna Beatrice, and Pippa Mann. And the 11th and final row, rookie Connor Daly. His dad started 6 starts. Buddy Lazier and Catherine Legg. Mike King, here they come.
1: Well, we watched the alignment. Looks pretty good through the first four rows. Now row 5 and 6 off of turn number 4. This is a good-looking alignment, and it looks like the green flag will wave. It's Ed Carpenter. He'll jump to the front early. The rookie Munoz will look to the inside, and Marco Andretti, he'll look to the outside, but Ed Carpenter is the leader in turn number 1.
2: Ed Carpenter pulls away now from Carlos Munoz. Ed Carpenter has 6 career laps led at the Indianapolis Motor Speedway. He's halfway to leading lap number 1 in the 97th running of the 500.
1: Marco Andretti hits the button. He wants a piece of his rookie teammate, Carlos Munoz. He makes the pass in the setup at turn number 3. He'll set sail for Ed Carpenter in the exit of 3.
3: Ed Carpenter starting his 10th Indianapolis 500, about a 20-car length advantage over Marco Andretti. Now in second, the rookie Munoz is third.
1: The 97th running of the Indianapolis 500 is underway, and Ed Carpenter, who grew up in the shadows of this great motorsports facility, is the leader of lap number 1. Jake, is there already in front of you?
2: Carpenter starts to distance himself now. EJ Viso has worked his way around. He's trying to close in on the second place machine. That's the RC Cola car of Marco Andretti, who's trying to dial in Ed Carpenter.
1: Back in the pack a little bit. Good battle for 8 between the Andretti teammates of Ryan Hunter-Reay and James Hinchcliffe. Hicks is about a half a car length behind. Meanwhile, no trouble for Ed Carpenter setting up for turn 4.
3: In that Fuzzy's Vodka machine, Ed Carpenter down along the white line through the fourth turn with Andretti and Viso 2 and 3.
1: Davey Hamilton, Ed Carpenter shot out of a cannon here these first couple of laps. He's already opened up a 25 car length lead on Marco Andretti.
5: How about that? I mean, he's out front and I'm pulling away, looking very, very strong right now with Ed. And I mean, that's where he wants to be, up front like that.
1: It's Carpenter, Andretti, Viso, Munoz, and Power, your top 5. Kanaan is already up to 7th place. So Tony Kanaan, plus 5 here early on. Another early mover, Sebastian Saavedra, as the leader's already in front of Mark James. In 3.
7: There's a long, long snake down that back straightaway. We saw Tony Kanaan jump out of line on that Elio Castroneves. Chris, that's the battle for 6th. They're coming in front of you now.
3: Yeah, I think Marco Andretti's made up maybe about 5 to 10 car lengths. He is behind Carpenter, who has the lead.
1: So Ed Carpenter across the yard of bricks, 20 car lengths behind him. You will find the second place car, Marco Andretti, about an equal distance separating him. And now EJ Viso, who is the teammate of Andretti's Jake Query, the Andretti Club. Oh. And we've got a problem. Jake Query.
2: That's in the south end of the track in turn number 1. A car got loose between turns 1 and 2 and comes to a stop, I believe. It's J.R. Hildebrand, but I can't get a complete view. It is indeed J.R. Hildebrand, who as a rookie made contact in turn number 4 at this. And it is J.R. Hildebrand in that Panther National Guard entry as the Hamatro safety crew is there. He was the runner-up as a rookie. His day comes to an end here in race number 3.
1: For J.R. Hildebrand, who came oh so close to winning this race, crashed in the final corner of the final lap, Davey. It ends very early, and it's been a tough start of the year for J.R. Hildebrand.
5: And how about this for that team? They ran second 4 years in a row in this race.
1: Well, not today. Not today. Today, 33rd. First caution flies at the Indianapolis Motor Speedway with 4 laps complete. It involves a single car, J.R. Hildebrand in the number 4 National Guard Panther Racing entry. IndyCar Radio on the Indianapolis Motor Speedway Radio Network bringing you live coverage of the 97th Indianapolis 500-mile race under caution. After just 4 laps, as we are now showing 5 complete for the spin and collision with the outside wall, exiting 1, J.R. Hildebrand, as we see cars now exiting the pit lane led by James Jakes. Also, Catherine Legg will take advantage of this early caution. Want to say thanks and welcome to many of the great stations that are with us today for the 97th Indianapolis 500, including WJZAM in Baltimore, Maryland, the American Forces Radio Network, WHNZAM in Tampa, Florida, WYDEAM and FM in Birmingham, Alabama, and WOWOAM and FM in Fort Wayne, Indiana. And, of course, a big welcome to all of you joining us on SiriusXM 211 satellite radio around North America. Davey, what happened to J.R. Hildebrand there?
5: Just stepped out, Mike. I mean, the tires had heat in them. It wasn't that. He just got up a little bit high, slightly out of the groove. The car is just a little bit too neutral. Tried to catch it, didn't make it. Turned around and into turn 1 wall.
1: Boy, for J.R. Hildebrand, it just doesn't seem like Indianapolis is going to be good to him. After what happened a couple of years ago, many people come to the track rooting for that young guy, but it's been difficult.
5: Been difficult, yeah. I mean, when you're a straightaway away, or not even a half a straightaway for victory of this race, and you get in the wall, that's hard to swallow. And they wanted a comeback. I know that team has been second the last 4 years, and they wanted to get in victory lane, but it's definitely not happening today.
1: 5 of 200 being shown complete. They'll be shown the furled flag at the line, which means we'll have 1 lap to before we go back to green. Ed Carpenter is our race leader. Marco Andretti is second. EJ Viso is third. Rookie Carlos Munoz is fourth. And Will Power is fifth. Let's go downstairs to one of our Exogen pit reporters, Nick Yeoman. You've got an update on Charlie Kimball?
0: Yeah, Charlie Kimball's going to be coming in here with one to go. They're going to put fuel in the car, and they're going to put the download cable in because that car was misfiring. Charlie misfiring a bit himself. Missed the public driver's meeting and, of course, the 500 festival parade yesterday because he is under the weather. The team described it as a 24-hour bug, but Charlie Kimball will bring that 83 car down pit lane and rejoin the action momentarily.
1: Donald Davidson, an outstanding alignment. That was a pretty darn good-looking start this year for the 500.
6: It was an excellent start. With a lap to go, they were single file, and I didn't know what it was going to look like, but they were beautifully lined up. The other thing, too, I think a tip of the hat to the safety workers here. We're going to go back green. It's astonishing the turnaround time from that accident. They had a flatbed truck out there. They had the thing loaded in no time.
1: I want to say thanks, by the way, to Nick Yeoman for that update on Charlie Kimball, as his update was brought to you by Exogen, changing the way the world takes temperature. Okay, Davey, it's a cool day here. You got to get heat into the tires, but you don't think that was an issue with JR. We had already done four laps under green. So what are we looking at? About a lap and a half before those temps really come up.
5: Well, right? And it takes a little longer as the tires get older. So you're going to see Ed. He's got the best spot. And see, Marco Andretti's going to come down and see if he can pass him on
1: the
5: three.
1: Let's keep our eye on Tony Kanaan as well. Marco Andretti in the slipstream. He's going to look to the outside. They'll go side by side in one, but it looks like Ed Carpenter will keep the lead heading to two.
2: Ed Carpenter holds off Marco Andretti a little further back, now holding off Tony Kanaan. Tony Kanaan's worked his way into the top five. He got around Elio Castroneves and Carlos Munoz.
7: Much appreciated, Carlos Munoz's crew, for the fluorescence which makes up his race car. We could see it from a long way away. I'll tell you what he just saw. He just saw the number 11 hydroxychem machine of Tony Kanaan. Kristen Airy, TK's in third place.
3: Yes, Tony Kanaan is right behind his former teammate Marco Andretti and may look to go to the inside to try and get second.
1: Well, here comes Tony Kanaan trying to reel in Marco Andretti, and he will move to the inside. He's going to pick up second as he now tries to chase down our race leader, Ed Carpenter. Paul Page, make no mistake, Tony Kanaan wants his likeness on the BorgWarner Trophy.
7: Oh, he certainly does, but not only that, every time he makes a move like that, this crowd goes nuts.
1: Race for the lead, headed to you, Mark James, in turn number three.
7: Well, he's getting squeezed to the bottom of the racetrack by Carpenter. Now Ed dances up high, leaves room for TK. Fans pumping their fists as Tony Kanaan goes into the lead in Indianapolis.
3: Kanaan now has opened up about a five-car length lead, and they are on their feet in turn four. A fan favorite, Tony Kanaan.
1: Tony Kanaan started 12th. It took him nine short laps, really just eight and a half, to go to first place. And now Marco Andretti, he's trying to attack Ed Carpenter. Jake queries, they head to two.
2: Tony Kanaan led his first seven Indianapolis 500s. That's a record. Now he's got Ed Carpenter seven car lengths behind him. Tony Kanaan into the north end at Indy.
7: Both times he took the lead at Sao Paulo, he had him dancing in the Samba Drum. Now he may give up the lead. Going to his bottom side is the number 20 machine of Ed Carpenter. Fuzzy Zolta Premium Vodka goes back to the front at Indy.
3: And it's Ed Carpenter back in front, so Kanaan is back in second, and now he's got a deal with Marco Andretti pushing him for second place.
1: EJ Visa runs in fourth as he watched the drivers in front of him really put on a great show here early on. And Donald Davidson, it looks like we're well on our way to perhaps a record-setting lead change day. We had 34 last year to set the new record, and already we've got a couple under our belt.
6: Well, I'm okay that with that because I didn't want the 1961 to be beaten, and it did, so now it doesn't matter.
1: So we watch the drivers now at nearly 220 miles an hour. Mark James are in front of you in three.
7: Front four pretty much nose to tail. That is a gap back to Munoz. He's being followed by Elio Castroneves. That's the top seven now, Chris.
3: Ed Carpenter on the white line now makes the turn in four, followed by Kanaan and Andretti, and then Viso is... make it, that's the top three.
1: Looks like Marco Andretti is going to try to dive underneath the hydroxycut car. He'll go to second place. So Marco, Jake, has picked up a spot.
2: Marco Andretti, a year ago, led 59 circuits of the Indianapolis 500. He's still in search of his first lap lead here today, but he's closing and trying to work in on Ed Carpenter.
7: Pretty quietly efficient month for Marco Andretti. Good qualifying spot on the outside of row number one. He's about three car lengths behind Ed. Then it's TK, then it's Viso, then it's Carlos Munoz out of three.
3: The pole sitter, Ed Carpenter, about a 3-4 car length advantage as they exit turn four and head south in Indianapolis. Andretti looks to make a pass.
1: Yeah, here comes Marco Andretti. He'll move to the inside, and he will lead heading into turn number one.
7: So another lead change here at the Indianapolis Motor Speedway, Jake, as Marco Andretti has gone to the point.
2: This has been the quick cat all month. Marco Andretti now separating himself 15 car lengths, then Ed Carpenter, then Tony Kanaan working right on the rear of that Buzzy's Premium Vodka machine.
7: Marco has led 90 laps here at Indianapolis. That's starting to pile up a bit now as TK grabs the second spot. Then Carpenter, then Viso, then Munoz, your top five.
3: Marco Andretti now in his mid-20s. Remember, he nearly won this race as a teenager. But it's Tony Kanaan making a pass on the front straightaway.
7: Former teammates dueling, and it will be Kanaan leading across the yard of bricks. Tony Kanaan, Jake, will go back to the front as he gets past Marco.
2: Tony Kanaan has now got the lead over Marco Andretti. The distance, about 10 car lengths. Then Ed Carpenter, Viso, Carlos Munoz, and the three-time winner, Elio Castroneves.
7: The guy out in front has a comfortable gap momentarily. Then all of a sudden, when they come off of four or come off of two, they seem to hit the button and come after him. Now all of a sudden, Ryan Hunter-Reay, defending series champion, starting to make some noise. He slips underneath Will Power at the apex of turn three.
3: Yeah, we have felt all month long there are 10 to 15 cars that could win this race. One of those is leading Tony Kanaan.
7: Davey Hamilton, this race in 2013 has started looking very much like the 2012 race. Where do you want to be at this point in the first end of the race as you feel out your car here early on?
5: You really just need to ride. I mean, these guys up front, they love it. You're better off to be up front than anywhere else. But you can tell who's strong right now. These guys are definitely going for it. This isn't a sprint race. It's 500 miles, Mike, but they go for it every lap. So we know who's strong, but things change so much throughout this race, including conditions, including what happens in pit stops. So a long ways to go, but just ride it out right now.
7: Officially, three lead changes in the first 14 laps. Marco Andretti did not lead at the line.
5: How about
7: so
5: that? Yeah.
7: He does not go down officially as a leader. Right now, Ed Carpenter has been out in front for 11 laps. Tony Kanaan, 4-3,
5: right,
7: and now here comes Marco Andretti.
5: And
7: he'll lead that lap. So Marco Andretti comes across the line, leading at lap 15, as now we have four lead changes. Paul Page, can it really be that Marco Andretti is making his eighth Indianapolis 500-mile race start here today?
2: It seems like yesterday he's walking around with his dad holding his hand here. The thing that gets me is, I'll swear, Davey, that somewhere in the driver's meeting, they say, take it easy in the first lap. You're not going to win it then.
5: That ended, man. I tell you, when I first came here, I think we did that for a while, Paul, but then a few years later, these guys showed up, and it's gas on, man. I mean, there is no resting. It's go for it the whole time.
7: What a great start here in the early stages of the 97th Indianapolis 500-mile race, and it looks like Tony Kanaan is wanting to go back out in front of Jake Query. He will do just that as TK, the 11 car, back out in front.
2: The question now is, Marco Andretti going to be able to hold off Ed Carpenter? He's wanting to work his way back into that top two. But Tony Kanaan has himself about a 50-yard gap over both of them.
7: A couple of laps ago, we took a peek at that Sundrop machine, DHL sponsorship for Ryan Hunter-Reay. All of a sudden, he's worked his way into the top seven, and he's trying to draw a beat on Elio Castroneves. That's the battle for six.
3: Tony Kanaan started 12th, already up to first. Now again on the front straightaway, trying to hold off Marco Andretti.
7: Another great crowd here at the Indianapolis Motor Speedway watching these guys duke it out up front as once again Marco Andretti has gone to the point. Five lead changes in the first 17 laps of the 97th Indianapolis 500.
8: Hi, this is Sarah Fisher. Congratulations, Donald, on 50 years with the radio network.
7: Donald Davidson making his 50th consecutive appearance on an IMS radio network broadcast of the Indianapolis 500. Welcome back. 21 of 200 laps are complete. Marco Andretti is out in front. Tony Kanaan runs second. Ed Carpenter is third. Rookie Carlos Munoz is fourth. And E.J. Viso is fifth. Six lead changes among Carpenter, Kanaan, and Andretti in these first 21 laps. As today we're watching 31 drivers from the United States, Colombia, Australia, England, Scotland, Switzerland, France, Venezuela, Japan, Spain, Brazil, and Canada duke it out today here at the world's greatest race course. Davey Hamilton, you've been keeping your eye on the fastest lap speeds up to this point. Right now, P1 belongs to Townsend Bell at 224.252 miles an hour, but you're pretty happy with your guy, Simon Pagenaud, who drives the Schmidt-Hamilton Motorsports HP entry, as right now he is currently P3 on that chart.
5: Yeah, and we actually like the next, Catherine Legg second, which is out of our camp, Pagenaud, and then Vautier, who's out of our camp. So we have three of the top five speeds. Now, we're back in the pack right now, but we're promising – We are getting the toe. There's no doubt about it. We have draft back there. Dirty air helps us gain speed, but hopefully those guys can climb forward.
7: Jerry Baker, top eight runners right now, all powered by Chevrolet. Looks a lot like what we saw here in qualifying.
9: Well, as a matter of fact, Buck, we've seen that the entire month of May. The Chevrolets have been the power as far as running speeds are concerned. We'll see how they hold up durability-wise.
7: One caution today. It came on lap four. Unfortunately for J.R. Hildebrand, his day, Dave Wilson, came to a very early end.
10: Or what happened?
11: We just got loose. I'm not really, you know, I don't think there was anything really serious about where we were at on track or, you know, where other cars were. I was trying to give Hinchcliffe, you know, a little bit of clean air so that, you know, I didn't just chop down on him going into one. But just really disappointing. The guys have worked extremely hard, and, you know, we had been strong, you know, all month long. So just really disappointed for, you know, the National Guard team and, you know, everybody that's involved. You know, I felt like we were heading into a really, really good day today. So, just massively disappointed for everybody.
10: Thanks, JR.
11: Thanks.
10: JR Hildebrand disappointed, but again, Panther Racing, second, four out of the last 5 years, won't happen again this year.
7: Well, here's a young man, Davey, who has left this track on three occasions pretty upset. Even the year he finished second, it was a bad taste in his mouth because he should have won in 2011. But for J.R. Hildebrand, a tough way to end your month of May 2013, a 33rd place finish.
5: No, without a doubt. I mean, that's not where they want to be. And it's the Indy 500. You build and work so hard for this race, but unfortunately, it's going to be one of those sour days going home early. But, man, I'll tell you right now, them Chevrolets have this field covered, don't they, Mike?
7: Yeah, they really do right now as Chevy occupies the top eight spots. Andretti, Kanaan, Carpenter, Munoz, Hunter Ray, your top five. Viso is sixth. Castroneves is seventh. Power is eighth. 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The first Honda Power driver you find is Alex Tagliani, who currently runs ninth. Then you've got Justin Wilson, who fills out the top ten. Now, right now, though, out in front, Jake Query continues to be who wants to lead this thing as the Hydroxy Cut car number 11 of Tony Kanaan, goes back to the point.
12: Tony Kanaan comes through. Marco Andretti is right there. It's as if he's Tony Kanaan's shadow. But right now, Hydroxy Cut car number 11 leads the field into turn number 3.
7: And Carpenter is now under assault for that third spot as they reach turn number 3. That's Carlos Munoz, the upstart rookie, looking to get a piece of Ed Carpenter. Couldn't get it done that time at the apex of 3. Ryan Hunter Ray slips into 5th.
3: Tony Kanaan's best finish 9 years ago was 2nd. He was 3rd a year ago. He's going to have to hold off Andretti again, Mike.
7: So they come to the line, and Tony Kanaan will lead, but Marco Andretti will dive underneath him once again and will go back out in front. Okay, let's check in with our Exergen pit reporters. We'll start with an update on Graham Rahal and Catherine Legg day first, as right now, Catherine Legg, one of the fastest cars out on track.
13: Yeah, there's no doubt about that, and Catherine just coming over the radio saying, boys, this thing is fast. She's already picked up 9 spots, and that, of course, is after taking a splash of fuel and 4 fresh tires as well. Meanwhile, the struggles this month for Bobby Rahal and Rahal Letterman Lanigan Racing continue. They weren't very fast during qualifying, and now Graham Rahal sitting 28th. To Nick Yeoman.
3: Now we're down with Michael Young. All kinds of problems for Joseph Newgarden. They adjusted the tire pressure. They had problems getting the fuel hose out. They lost the right rear. Then they finally got the right rear on. He had all kinds of a loose car. They added a little bit on the rear end, but a tough first stop for Joseph Newgarden.
14: And Nick Yeoman here as Joseph Newgarden makes his way out of pit lane. Tony Kanaan back to the lead, passing Marco Andretti on the front straightaway. Pretty happy with that car. The team told him about 5 or 6 laps ago to settle in and start hitting that fuel number. But knowing TK, he didn't want to sit behind that RC Cola car very long. Mike King, a couple of former Andretti teams battling out for the lead.
7: Well, our pit update is brought to you by Exergen, changing the way the world takes temperatures. Tony Kanaan will head to pit lane. Catherine Legg is on pit lane. Marco Andretti continues out in front. Let's go to Tony Kanaan.
14: Nick Yeoman down here. Tony Kanaan, that Hydroxy Cut crew have been absolutely fantastic all season long. They bring the pit sign down. Tony Kanaan pitting here on lap 29. That's a little early than we expected. We expected lap 31, 32 to see the pit sequence and the cycles begin. Tony Kanaan's team will go to work. A little slow on the right rear tire. They're waiting, filling that car full of fuel. He'll rev the engine, and Tony Kanaan pulls away.
3: Marco coming soon.
7: Okay, we're taking a look at drivers that are now coming to pit lane. Let's check in, I think, with Dave first. Dave, it looks like, is Catherine Legg in, and is there an issue on that car?
13: Yeah, we were just talking up Catherine Legg and the great job that she did to not only make up nine spots or so. She was high as 24th, but now she sits here on pit road. The crew looking at the back end of her machine as now Connor Daly comes in for four tires and fuel.
7: Okay, the leaders are in as well. Let's go to Kevin Lee.
15: Marco Andretti will hit it first. Ed Carpenter got there second. Right in between them.

0: lane. This is one of the first four tire stops this young man has ever done. Carlos Munoz, a good stop. Let's go to Michael Young.
1: Yeah, guys, for Takuma Sato, our points leader, we talked about Long Beach and that win there. They had another fantastic stop in this ABC supply pit. The guys are high-fiving all around. No changes for Sato.
2: Okay, we've got another gaggle of cars that have just exited as we are pitting now under green for the first round of stops here at the Indianapolis Motor Speedway. Elio Castroneves is in, Alex Tagliani, Dario Franchitti, Scott Dixon, James Hinchcliffe, and the two of A.J. Allmendinger. Let's go to Kevin Lee.
3: Elio Castroneves has a good location right now. It's a clean in, it's a clean out. Sunoco Fuel, four Firestone Firehawks. They are going to make a front wing adjustment and a little bit slow in the getaway to get it full of fuel. Castroneves is away right behind him. We see Alex Tagliani get out next.
0: Yeah, and a good stop for Alex Tagliani as well. The 2011 pole sitter, a good stop. He's down and away. Will Power now making his way down pit lane. Let's go to Michael Young.
1: Yeah, Townsend Bell guys came in. Just a half turn in that front wing. Good stop for them. Good stop for Briscoe as well. And for Dale Coyne's Justin Wilson entry. No changes on that car. Justin will rejoin in the 10th position. To Kevin Lee.
3: Will Power at the very front of pit road because he was the fastest in the first segment of qualifying. That's how pit location is determined. That's why he has that front spot instead of Ed Carpenter. And he gets a clean in and a clean out. And that's a really good stop for Team Penske and Will Power.
2: Simon Pagenaud is on to pit lane and away. Meantime, Ed Carpenter looks like he and Marco Andretti will continue to battle. But right now, James Jakes is being shown as the race leader because Davey Hamilton, he pitted early on after that first caution. But James Jakes still out on track. He's done 29 laps since his last stop.
4: Yeah, that's right. He's going to be pitting any time, Mike. But right now, one thing for sure is the Hondas pitted later. They seem to be getting a little better mileage than those Chevrolets. Chevrolets are beating them on the track right now, but fuel means a big thing in this race.
2: No denying right now that the Chevys are far faster, as we'll continue to watch. It's Jakes and Pippa Mann right now running first and second, and Simonetti, Silvestro, and Graham Rahal. They have not pitted for 29 laps. We expect them on pit lane very, very soon. Let's go to day first.
5: Yeah, an update real quickly on Catherine Legg. Turns out she brushed the wall in turn two. The car going so fast, she got a little high and had some slight damage to the right rear of her machine. To Kristen Airy.
6: We had an incident here in turn four. Sebastian Saavedra hit the marbles up high in turn number four, scraped his number six car up against that outside white retaining wall. He was under his own power and was moving down the front straightaway. But another incident, it's Sebastian Saavedra in car number six.
2: So our second one-car, single-car incident of the day involves the driver from Colombia as Sebastian Saavedra makes contact while running on lap 34. We're now showing 35 laps complete. It was Saavedra who was running on lap 35 and has just completed his 35th lap as he slowly comes across the yard of bricks. So our second caution of the day, once again, a single car incident for Sebastian Saavedra. James Jakes, who is yet to pit, is currently shown our leader. Pippa Mann, also yet to pit, is currently shown second. Simone Di Silvestro and Graham Rahal, same story there. They are in the top four. Ed Carpenter is the driver who is running fifth, but he will take over the lead as Jakes, Mann, Di Silvestro, and Rahal will likely come to pit lane during this yellow.
7: On this Memorial Day weekend, we bring you this portion of the greatest spectacle in racing in support of our men and women in the U.S. Coast Guard. Thank you for your service.
2: At the Indianapolis Motor Speedway, 37 of 200 laps complete on a cool, overcast day, but the racing has been spectacular. 13 lead changes among six different drivers early on. Ed Carpenter leading the way with 11 laps led, but Tony Kanaan close behind with 10 laps led. We are under caution for the second time of the day, a single car incident involving Sebastian Saavedra and Kristen Airy. The report that you are getting is that possibly Pippa Mann is having a finger pointed at her by the Saavedra Dragon Racing team.
6: Yes, that's the report. Apparently, they're saying that she chopped him off, and that caused him to scoot up to the outside retaining wall, and that's where he hit the safer barrier, really in the apex of turn four, and then slid along the wall before heading down the front straightaway.
2: Okay, Jerry Baker, what are you hearing?
8: Well, I was listening to the transmission from that particular car. They first thought it was Justin Wilson, and the crew very quickly corrected him and said, no, it was Pippa Mann that got involved with that situation.
2: Okay, let's go down to one of our Exergen pit reporters, get an update on Joseph Newgarden from Michael Young. Michael?
1: Yeah, guys, he's coming in this time. The pits are just now getting open. Joseph is complaining of a vibration. Of course, they had those problems in the very first pit stop. He has not been happy with the car and the laps that happened and proceeded as soon as he got back out on the track. So they're going to come in. They're going to put scuff blacks on that car and hopefully fix that vibration that he has. For the number 77 of Simon Pagenaud, he said, guys, I need a little more downforce. He said, hang on to it. Be easy on the throttle. Try to save as much fuel as you can. They're going to try to stretch these runs as long as they can and try to get this done and hopefully save a little fuel mileage in that Honda.
2: Okay, so Jake's man, DeSilvestro, and Ray Hall will all come to pit lane as they will give up their track position. They had done 32 laps since they had last stopped. So Ed Carpenter will take over the lead, and Ed has already led 11 laps. Let's get an update from Dave first. Dave?
5: Yeah, very busy on the north end of pit road. Pippen Mann, Graham Rahal, Simone DeSilvestro, James Jakes all making their stops. Graham, the first one away. Pippen Mann stalling her car. Now she's away here at the Indy 500.
2: Okay, this update brought to you by Exergen, honored for the fourth straight year as the number one selling retail thermometers. Our Exergen pit reporters working hard early on here at the 97th Indianapolis 500. Mark Royce is the president of GM North America, and certainly we are happy to have him in the booth as we are under caution. We've got a couple of minutes to talk to Mark. And well, Mark, first off, Jim Harbaugh did a great job and looked super in the Corvette pace car. You got a great one there. He loves going fast, and he loves IndyCar racing and, of course, football. But, man, the Chevys early are really having their way out there. One time held the top eight or nine spots. How you feeling for the 97th 500 38 laps in?
9: Well, I got to tell you, I never comment on this race because anything can happen on this race. But we feel very good, number one, that Jim drove the pace car today with the new C7 Corvette, which we introduced in Detroit here earlier this year. We're going into production here in a couple of months. But more importantly, the engines here today are making really great power. It's a little bit cooler day, which I think is working in our favor, it seems, right now anyway. Great teams, great drivers. There's nothing like firing these engines up. We've got new exhaust configurations here for Indy on the engines as well. So a lot of great technology happening. Hitachi has done a wonderful job on the fuel delivery part of it too. I was in the garages this morning. So we feel good about it, but I'll tell you what, Honda and Ganassi and some of the other Honda teams are always strong here. So we're in it for the long haul in the fight here.
2: How proud you must have been of your guys, particularly your engineers, but the Chevy teams after qualifying. It was a Chevy party in the Fast 9 as you guys had every spot, and 13 of the top 15 spots on the grid went to Chevy-powered cars.
9: Well, again, I think that it's a reflection of the work that's went in over the last year from the last Indy experience here with the engine. Had a great year racing-wise, but we really want to win here in Indianapolis and then again in Detroit in front of our hometown crowd again. So we're concentrated on this year, and really, I think we've got some great things learned over the last year and how deep to really push the engine as well. We've got a full year under our belt. So.
2: And you mentioned it, as if this weekend isn't big enough for you in the month of May and everything that is going on here, we leave here, go to Detroit next weekend. And, Mark, we're not running one. We're running two races, racing a full Izod IndyCar Series event on Saturday and then turning around and doing it again, the Chevy Detroit duels. It should be a really quite a lot of fun.
9: Yeah, I think the city is going to surprise some people. We've done a lot to the city this year. Roger Penske and his organization have done a lot for the track there as well. We've actually, you'll see a bow tie that wraps the Renaissance Center, our headquarters.
2: Is that right?
9: Yeah, so we're pretty geared up for having exposure for Detroit here for 2 days there. So really excited about it, and a lot of people worked real hard.
2: Well, with Belle Isle sitting right in the middle of the Detroit River, it would be nice, and I believe the weatherman's going to cooperate. It would be nice if we'd click up the temperature about 20 degrees.
9: Yeah, I was surprised. I drove down here yesterday from Detroit, and we were surprised to have a little bit of the coolness we have down here. But I got as long as it doesn't rain, it's great racing.
2: Absolutely. It's perfect for making horsepower, that's
9: right.
2: For sure. Mark, as always, we appreciate everything Chevrolet does in support of racing in general, but IndyCar racing in particular. It's great seeing you. The new Chevy Corvette is just beautiful, and we're looking so forward to next weekend as well, but we got some business left to take care of here.
9: We do, and I just wanted to say thank you to all you gentlemen. You do a wonderful job representing the sport. and commentating on it. It's just wonderful to be here again. And there's nothing like Chevrolet-powered open-wheel racing. So thanks again.
2: Mark, thanks for stopping by. Mark Royce is the president of GM North America. We'll, of course, be seeing him and so many of the GM folks next weekend in their home base of Detroit as we get set for the doubleheader, the Chevrolet-Detroit duel. Let's go to Dave Wilson. He's got Sebastian Saavedra.
10: Sebastian Saavedra just coming out of the medical center here. Sebastian, what caused you to get up into the wall?
11: Just sad, man. Just sad. 2 weeks of pure work, an amazing car, drilling into the field, and nobody. Pipa man, of course, just doing a one-off here, just creating a lot of mess already. That's something that should have happened. You know, she's just out of control, and if they don't do something to her, man, like it's going to continue to create problems out there.
10: Who were we talking about? She? Who is she?
11: Well, Pipa man, driving, I don't know for who, just a one-off. Just somebody that doesn't care about the future, just cares about this race and destroys somebody that is thinking about a championship.
10: All right. Thank you, Sebastian. Saavedra very upset with Pipa Man.
2: Yep, and he is confirming what we had heard earlier as a finger being pointed at Pipa. Kevin Lee, we saw Ed Carpenter, who is now our race leader. We saw him cut a little grass in the north end as he kind of shortcutted one of the turns. What's going on with Ed?
3: Yeah, all is fine at this point, but he was warming up the tires and got down a little bit too low and went through the grass. And the team radioed after he reported that. They said, don't scare us like that. He responded, how do you think I feel? All is well, though, and he's still out in front.
2: Yeah, I can imagine. Yellow flag continues to wave. Let's get a break out of the way as we continue with live coverage of the 97th Indianapolis 500. At the Indianapolis Motor Speedway, green flag flies. Marco Andretti has passed Ed Carpenter, Jake Query, as we've completed 43 of 200 laps.
12: Marco Andretti comes from a family that many feel is owed one by this facility. On the other hand, Ed Carpenter's family owns it in its own right. But Marco Andretti, a 10-car length advantage over Ed Carpenter.
13: Defending series champion Ryan Hunter-Reay didn't slip a 20 in my pocket to get me to keep talking about him. He's just awfully fast. Suddenly, he has worked his way up to third at the exit of turn three.
6: And it's that RC Cola machine, Marco Andretti out of four. Just behind him is Carpenter. And then it's Ryan Hunter-Reay, the one car in third.
2: Well, here comes Ed Carpenter. He wants to lead this lap. He will. So Ed Carpenter, who gave up the lead early on, still out in front. It's Carpenter, Andretti, Hunter-Reay, Castroneves, and Kanaan, your top five. Carlos Munoz is sixth. Alex Tagliani is seventh. Then Takuma Sato, EJ Vizo, and Will Power. Mark James is the leader. Head to you.
13: Pretty good ride by the young Colombian starting in the middle of the front road. You mentioned Carlos Munoz running in the sixth position. He stays with that lead draft. The front six separating themselves from Takuma Sato, who's starting to sneak up into the top ten, Chris.
6: That white, green, and gold car. The number 20 car, it's the Fuzzy's Vodka's car, and it's Ed Carpenter leading the way.
2: 16 lead changes already through the first 45 laps here today. Six different drivers have been out in front, led by Ed Carpenter, our pole sitter, who is led now for 18 laps. Tony Kanaan has been out in front for 10. Marco Andretti for 9. Davey Hamilton, the 78 of Simone Di Silvestro, has been issued a drive-through penalty for running over her air hose exiting her pit stall.
4: Never good. That's another thing you can't do, right? You got to make sure you get in these pits, you don't run over air hose, and your crew guys have to make perfect stops. May not even been her fault. The air hose just was out in the wrong place and got to take a penalty.
2: Two single-car incidents, one on lap 4, the other working lap 35. The first involved J.R. Hildebrand. He will finish 33rd here today. Sebastian Saavedra, the next driver out, he will finish 32nd. Sebastian Saavedra, day first, was pointing the finger of blame at Pipa Man for the reason he wound up in the wall. What are you hearing about Pipa?
5: Well, I just spoke with Darren Krauser, and Pipa Man is going to come in. In fact, she's coming in right now for what appears to be a four-tire change and a fuel top-off. We'll see if there's anything else developing on the number 63 machine, but whatever happened out there between Pipa and Sebastian Saavedra, Pipa is kind of blowing off like it's no big deal. In fact, she was complaining about the move that Saavedra put on her. We'll see what happens. She says that there might be a toe issue and her day might be terminal. We're also keeping an eye on the 1996 champion, Buddy Lazier. He's come to a stop on pit road. His day may also be done as well.
2: EJ Vizo putting a move on Will Power as Vizo will pick up a position. He will go to eighth place with that move on the front straight. Nick Yeoman, you've got an update on Tony Kanaan.
0: Tony Kanaan restarted fifth, and that is where he's running right now, Mike King. I think they are wanting to try to hit that number. We're hearing up and down pit lane with Tony Kanaan, also Carlos Munoz, that they want to hit their numbers and run in traffic. When Tony Kanaan was mixing it up, making passes and leading quite a few laps, he had to pit on lap 29, which was a good two or three laps before everybody. So, Mike, we got a long way to go, only at about a quarter mark, and Kevin Lee, a lot of these teams, including Marco Andretti, trying to hit that fuel number.
3: Yeah, I think Marco is content to run in second behind Ed Carpenter. After the first round of pit stops, Kyle Moyer, his strategist, said, all right, because you've led so many laps, they're a lap or so better on fuel. Everybody that's drafting is getting much better fuel mileage. After they went back and forth after the restart, he settled in second, and Kyle Moyer said, good thinking, that's smart.
2: Chevy right now holding down the top five spots as Carpenter, Andretti, Hunter Ray, Castroneves, and Kanaan own those positions. We're hitting it just a little bit late station, so we apologize, but we need to pause 10 seconds for station identification. 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Well, the Indianapolis Motor Speedway Radio Network wants to say welcome to many of the great stations carrying today's 97th Indianapolis 500, including WOKY-AM in Milwaukee, Wisconsin, KFIB-FM in Marshalltown, Iowa, WIP-AM in Philadelphia, Pennsylvania, CHUM-AM in Toronto, Canada, and WRGM-AM and FM in Mansfield, Ohio. Dave, first, an update on Pippa Mann.
5: And Pippa Mann has climbed out of her Honda number 63 Cyclops gear, the sponsorship on her ride for the month of May. Pippa, what happened?
14: Well, I'm actually pretty furious with race control right now. They told us to reorder under yellow. Certain cars, including Graham Rahal, did not reorder under yellow, and it was actually Graham in front of me and moving around in front of me that caused me to push up into the wall. My mistake, because I'm inexperienced in these cars to get the push, but I'm kind of furious about what was going on out there, really. We shouldn't have been in that position.
5: Would have another lap taken care of that situation?
14: I don't know. Nobody seemed to know what was going on. We knew where we were meant to be ordered, and I tried to put myself in that place, and I had cars overtaking me under yellow, doing all sorts of stupid stuff out there, and race control's got its eyes closed.
5: Last thing, Sebastian Saavedra was, let's go back up top, Mike King.
2: Okay, thanks very much, Dave first. Okay, Jerry Baker, we are hearing that cars 15 and 16 have just been handed $10,000 fines for blend line violations. What's going on?
8: Yeah, I was monitoring Bo Barfield, who was the race director here, and he was very emphatic about that. He called them out 15 and 16, $10,000 fine. Mike, I don't know that I've ever heard of a fine being handed out during the race.
2: Well, apparently he decided that both Graham Rahal and James Jakes did something egregious enough that they were going to pay it right now. So maybe something new here at the Indianapolis Motor Speedway. Michael Young, an update on Takuma Sato.
1: Guys, for our points leader, oh so close last year, and he has another fast car in the 97th running of the 500. Said he has a little bit of understeer, but nothing he can't deal with. He restarted in the 8th position, already moved up 2 positions to 6. Looks forward to a nice day from Takuma Sato.
2: Yeah, so Takuma Sato, who comes in with back-to-back podiums under his belt, he won the race at Long Beach, putting A.J. Foyt and Foyt Racing back in victory lane for the first time in better than a decade, and followed that up with a second place finish in Sao Paulo, Brazil. Leads the Izod IndyCar Series Championship coming into race number 5 on the schedule, the Indianapolis 500. Marco Andretti has gone back to the front. Donald Davidson, we're halfway home on meeting what we did last year when it comes to lead changes, as we are now at 17 lead changes, Donald. And Davey, it has been fast and it has been furious up to this point when it comes to the driver swapping the lead position up front.
4: Well, they're doing it again right now, Mike, down the back straightaway. It looks like Ed Carpenter going back around Marco Andretti, which he is, but it's basically those two guys really dominating this race right now.
2: So we keep our eye on the leaders. Carpenter, Andretti, and Ryan Hunter-Reay. Elio Castroneves is 4th. Tony Kanaan is 5th. EJ Viso is 6th. Then you've got Munoz, the rookie, who runs 7th. Takuma Sato is 8th. Will Power is 9th. And Alex Tagliani currently runs in 10th place. Across the line, it's Ed Carpenter, Jake Query, leading Marco Andretti by about 3 car lengths, headed to 2.
12: Just behind them as Marco Andretti tries to close in on Ed Carpenter. Then you've got Ryan Hunter-Reay, then Elio Castroneves. Those 4 checked out just a little bit before you get to that 5th place car mark of Tony Kanaan.
13: EJ Vizo has hit the button the last couple of laps. He's picked off about four cars to work his way back solidly into the top ten. He's now trying to draw a beat on Tony Kanaan at the exit of three.
6: Yeah, Tony Kanaan, there are now five cars and really eight cars that have broken away from the field, and it's Ed Carpenter in the lead, Mike.
2: Kind of interesting as we now have Chevy drivers running in the top seven spots. But Davey, it is Simon Pagenaud, James Jakes, and Townsend Bell, Sebastian Bourdais, and Catherine Legg who have recorded the five fastest laps of the day, led by Pagenaud with Honda Power at 225.197.
4: Well, in the back, they're back of the pack, Mike. They get free air. All that draft that they get in, they gain speed. But now they got to get by these guys. They're all running towards the back of the pack with high speeds. Do they have enough to get to the front? We just have to wait and see.
2: Ed Carpenter, our pole sitter, is out in front of Marco Andretti by 27 hundredths of a second. Ryan Hunter-Reay is third. Elio Castroneves is fourth. Tony Kanaan is fifth. 55 of 200 laps are complete. Soon to be 56 here at the Indianapolis Motor Speedway. Just a couple of minutes ago, we told you that Race Control had issued $10,000 fines to two of the Ray Hall Letterman Lanigan cars, both Graham Ray Hall and James Jakes. Day first, you got Bobby Ray Hall.
5: Yeah, Bobby Ray Hall's here. He just kind of shaking his head about these $10,000 fines. I've never heard of such a thing at the Indy 500, Bobby.
15: Yeah, I don't know.
5: What do you make up?
15: They make it up as they go along.
5: Yeah, we have a yellow, Mike King.
2: Yeah, let's go to turn number two.
12: It happened just outside of turn number two, for that matter, just outside of my vantage point. But I believe getting loose just past the turn two suites, it's, I believe, Takuma Sato. But we'll see who it is that has come to a stop. This happened just outside of the turn two suites. Takuma Sato, the highest running Honda in eighth position, has come to a stop at the inside of the track.
2: Yeah, we were just talking about Takuma Sato and the fact that he had the momentum at his back with back-to-back podium finishes, including that win at Long Beach a few weeks ago. Davey, have not yet seen a replay. Here it is now as Takuma Sato. He simply lost the rear end coming off of turn number two.
4: Just got a little bit loose on the exit of turn two. Almost kept it going, Mike. You've seen that he spun. He did a 360.
2: Made no contact.
4: And he made no contact, and he's trying to get the safety workers just to fire him up so he doesn't go a lap down, but did a good job by keeping it out of the wall. But watch after he does the 360. You can tell he tries to gas it up again and continue going right there, and then just lose it just that little bit, just spun it back around. Lost power, and now he's just waiting to get started, and he can come back to the pits, get some fresh firestones, and stay in this race at least.
2: So Takuma Sato will now bring out our third caution of the day here at the Indianapolis Motor Speedway. Back at the Indianapolis Motor Speedway, third caution flag of the day. Once again, a single car incident for Takuma Sato in the Foyt Racing number 14 ABC Supply car spun as he exited turn number two, did not make contact. Yellow flag, though, continues to wave as we have gotten a bit of a track cleanup, and Takuma is making his way back to pits to replace those four Firestone Firehawks. Ryan Hunter-Reay has gone to the top of the leaderboard. Marco Andretti is next, then Ed Carpenter, Tony Kanaan, and Will Power. We have had 19 lead changes already, and we are just past the quarter mark, if you will, of the 97th Indy 500. Everybody pitted during this caution. Let's start with an update to Kevin Lee.
3: You mentioned Ryan Hunter-Reay has gone to the top. He came in third by the advantage of pit location. He's at the gasoline alley area, so he's got to clean in, and that's what Kyle Moyer told Marco Andretti. You did nothing wrong. Ryan Hunter-Reay had the easy end. It was a good stop for Marco. He comes out second, then Ed Carpenter, followed by Kanaan, Will Power, and Elio Castroneves to Nick Yeoman.
16: Yeah, you mentioned Tony Kanaan, plus one after that sequence of pit stops. A good stop for the Hydroxy Cut crew. His engineer, Eric Cowden, got on the radio and told Tony Kanaan that during this next run, he can play around a bit with the fuel mixture somewhere in between four and six. Obviously, they were trying to hit that number, that mark that they want as far as fuel mileage is concerned. This caution kind of throws that out the window. Everybody on the same page. How about Dario Franchitti all the way back in 17th? He came in for four tires and fuel, complaining that that car way too loose, awful in traffic, and just terrible right now. Let's go to Michael Young.
6: Yeah, indeed. Kind of a reset down here on pit lane. Everybody working on their fuel strategy. That is out the window for now for Takuma Sato. He just made his pit stop. They added a half a turn in that front wing. He was complaining of the understeer, as we had talked before. It looked as if he maybe washed out in turn number one, and as he tried to save it, lost the back end. They've adjusted that car. Really no harm, no foul there, no damage to the car. AJ, or I should say Larry Foyt, just said, take your time, be easy with it, as we have a gaggle of cars making their way down the front straightaway. I don't know what happened, but they really bunched up the start-finish line. Let's go down to Dave first.
5: And four tires and fuel for Connor Daly, Anna Beatrice, Graham Rahal, James Jakes, Buddy Lazier. They thought they were done for the day with a fuel pickup problem. Something there, they apparently have fixed it. He's now back on the race course.
2: Okay, so as we continue on with 60 of 200 laps complete, we will be going back to Green Flag Racing momentarily, but let me say it's a pleasure to welcome for the first time to our booth here, 104 feet above the Yard of Bricks, the governor of the state of Indiana, a man that many of you listening throughout the state of Indiana got to know on the radio, Governor Mike Pence. It's great to have you here. How are you, sir?
17: Mike, it's great to be here. Really a dream come true to be up here in the tower with you. What a great day and what a great race.
2: Your first race as governor of the state of Indiana, is it different watching as a governor?
17: You know, it on a certain level, it is different. It's but on another level, you know, I've been coming to this track, I think, for about 40 years. My wife bought her first ticket when she was 12 years old. We are just dyed-in-the-wool race fans, and it's a great day for Indy.
2: Stay right where you are. You've done lots of radio, so we're going to go Green Flag Racing. Marco Andretti's going to move the inside of Ryan Hunter-Reay. He will take over the lead. Jake Query, as they head to you with 61 of 200 complete.
12: This is the sixth race for Ryan Hunter-Reay. It's the first one he's ever led, but once they go to green, Marco Andretti slung right around him. Tony Kanaan now trying to threaten for that second position.
13: Marco has hit the button. He's pulled out to about a three-car length advantage as they are single-filed through the first seven. Then they go three wide at the setup at turn number three and a gaggle of cars led by E.J. Viso and Alex Tagliani.
6: Well, they'll have to string it out. You can't go three wide through the short chute. It looked like Ryan Hunter-Reay slowed down. We've got a pack. They did try to go three wide in four.
2: Ryan Hunter-Reay will move around Marco Andretti. He'll go back to the front, so Ryan Hunter-Reay once again will be shown the leader. Andretti is second. Kanaan is third. Carpenter is fourth. And Power is fifth. And Donald Davidson with 62 laps complete. We already have seen 21 lead changes among six different drivers here today.
18: Well, in the 1930 race, there was one lead change. Billy Arnold took over the lead on the third lap and led the rest of the way. And I don't know what the average would be, but I would say that prior to the pace car coming on the track to back up the field, probably seven or eight maybe was typical. And now, golly, that record from 1960 that got beaten, that's going to be third very soon.
2: Ed Carpenter just made a move to go to second place, Jake Query.
12: Ed Carpenter now tries to close in on Ryan Hunter-Reay. Those two separating themselves, then Marco Andretti running in third. The field now single file as they work their way to the north end of the track.
13: Yeah, for the first time we've seen the front two try to check out. Ed Carpenter wants the lead. He'll grab it at the entrance to turn three. So it's Carpenter, Ryan Hunter-Reay, Marco, and TK at the exit of turn three.
6: And he zoomed out about 8 or 10 car lengths. Now Ed Carpenter is out of four. He's got a nice cushion ahead of Ryan Hunter-Reay.
2: So here is Ed Carpenter once again out in front in the Fuzzies Ultra Premium Vodka car. Behind him, Ryan Hunter-Reay, defending Izod Indy Car Series champ, and Marco Andretti runs third. Davey Hamilton, been a long time since we've seen three American drivers out in front and all in cars that could win this race.
4: Well, that's a question for Donald, right? That's been a really long time to have all Americans in the top three right now, but I'll tell you, those guys consistently are strong. We've seen the top four guys in the top four most of the day, but Power and Castro Nevis and those Penske cars, they're moving their way up too as well.
2: Tony Kanaan has led laps today, has been out in front for 10 laps. When he went to the point for the first time, the place exploded with applause. Tony Kanaan currently runs fourth. Will Power is fifth. Three-time 500 winner Elio Castro Nevis is sixth. E.J. Viso is seventh. James Hinchcliffe is eighth. A.J. Allmendinger, the rookie, is ninth. And Alex Tagliani is tenth. We're being joined in our broadcast booth here, 104 feet above the Yard of Bricks, by Indiana Governor Mike Pence. Longtime radio guy before he ever got into politics. And I'm curious, did you ever think that putting on a headset could lead to the governor's mansion?
17: You know, I've always had a heart for public service, but I've had just as much a heart for radio. And I just got to tell you, being up here in the tower with you guys is it's just a real joy. And this is a voice of the Speedway that reaches all around the world. And we're awfully proud of this place and proud of the Motor Speedway Radio Network.
2: And what a day this is for both Indianapolis and the state of Indiana. This race, the biggest race in the world, followed tonight by what will be a very well-attended and much-watched NBA playoff game. And only really, I think, the city of Indianapolis could pull off two events like that on one day.
17: There's so many great things happening in Indiana and the Indianapolis 500-mile race. Pacers versus the Heat, headed to an inevitable national championship, is all just part of a widening story of success in the Hoosier State, and I couldn't be more thrilled to be governor.
2: Don't want to put you on the spot, but I might as well while you're here. Do you have a favorite? Do you have somebody you're picking?
17: you know, to be honest with you, I just admire every single one of the men and women that have the courage to get on this track. But seeing a local hometown hero like Ed Carpenter on point, running so well, we might be cheering just a little bit louder for Ed today.
2: Well, Mr. Governor, we look forward to seeing you for at least the next three races and maybe beyond that. So we'll have to wait, but who knows? You know, two terms, certainly. Is it too early to already start thinking about reelection?
17: Yes, it is. we'll leave that race to
2: Why
17: another
2: Why don't we
17: day
2: let you enjoy the final 133 laps first, okay?
17: Thanks,
2: Governor
17: Mike
2: Pence, thanks so much for stopping by the booth today. We certainly do appreciate
17: it. You bet. Thank you.
2: As Governor Pence is here, Kevin Lee, you've got an update on Ed Carpenter, our race leader.
19: Well, we all know that you're saving more fuel if you're not leading the race, but after he took the lead just a few moments ago, Ed said, I know we're saving fuel, but I'd rather stay out front than play that game and going back and forth.
2: Well, Ed Carpenter right now is content, Davey, to lead this race. He has led 33 of the 68 laps here so far as Jerry Baker, Ed Carpenter out in front as Governor Pence heads out of the booth. Ed Carpenter's got a very, very strong race car.
8: I've been listening, Mike. I've been monitoring he and his spotter. The conversation is very level, and the spotter doing a great job of telling him who's behind him, how far back he is. They're actually having a conversation as this race goes on.
2: Okay, let's get an update, Dave, first on 1996 500 winner Buddy Lazier.
5: And after a five-year hiatus from the Indy 500, I know, Buddy, you were hoping to spend a little bit more time in today's race. We'll put you out.
20: We're not sure yet. We just know it's missing something fierce. So, you know, we on that first fuel stint, we got low on fuel. We lost fuel pressure, and we could never get it back. So we're not really sure if it's electronic or mechanical in nature.
5: All told, though, you're a couple of weeks here. How was it being back, Buddy?
20: It was great, but I tell you, I'm here to race, and the juices are flowing. I had a decent race car, and I felt like by the end of the event, we could really get it, you know, get with it. So it's just really unfortunate because that was just so good, you know, so good. But hopefully I'll get another run at it.
5: Great to see you back. Buddy Lazier out here at Indy.
2: Yeah, he was Donald Davidson, the oldest driver in the field, the 96 winner and the 2000 IndyCar Series champion.
18: Not only that, Mike, but he had a chance to get rather a surprising record. If he could have completed 127 laps today, he would have moved from 8th to 7th in the all-time laps completed. He would have had more laps in the race than Johnny Rutherford.
2: Wow. Wow, but it didn't happen, unfortunately, for Buddy Lazier today as we watch the leaders come off of turn number four. Ed Carpenter in that green, white, and gold accented Fuzzy's Ultra Premium Vodka car. Meantime, Tony Kanaan, he wants to go to second place, Jake Query.
12: Tony Kanaan makes quick work of Ryan Hunter-Reay. Now that black machine of Tony Kanaan with purple trim tries to close in on Ed Carpenter. Hunter-Reay now has some business from Will Power taking a look at that DHL machine.
13: TK usually hits the button on the green flag. He's been a bit more methodical this time as Ed Carpenter works his way around Ryan Hunter-Reay. It was Tony Kanaan who picked off third place about two laps ago, and now Chris Denary, he's in second.
6: Yes, and it is Ed Carpenter, Tony Kanaan, and now Will Power again in third as he got around Hunter-Reay.
2: Yeah, everyone now pretty evenly spaced across the yard of bricks. 22 lead changes here today. Three cautions for 15 of the first 72 laps. Let's get an update on Joseph Newgarden. Boy, Michael Young, not a good day for the Century 21 car.
21: Boy, guys, they are just sitting down here on pit lane, and Joseph shaking his head. He said, this car is bottoming out. He goes, I don't even feel comfortable driving it under caution out in turn three. He said, we just, every time we get into turn three, it just bottoms out. They're working on the rear end of the car. Now they've got the engine cover off, and Joseph just talking with Sarah saying, I don't know what we can do. It just keeps bottoming out in turn three, and we're not even at speed. So a frustrating day, and hopefully not an end to the day yet for Joseph Newgarden.
2: Okay, we've got a race for the lead. Tony Kanaan will go back out in front as he gets around Ed Carpenter. Jake Query, headed to you.
12: Tony Kanaan just got everybody in turn number one and two on their feet. There are a lot of people who would love to see Tony Kanaan finally kick down that door and win himself an Indianapolis 500. He's got the lead over Carpenter.
13: Led over 200 laps here at the Indianapolis Motor Speedway and so sorely wants to see his likeness on Ed BorgWarner. A five-car length advantage as Carpenter is second. Now Will Power is in third.
6: And again, they are on their feet in turn four. A fan favorite is Tony Kanaan, that that machine has about a 10-car length advantage.
2: Will Power now will move to the inside of Ed Carpenter just as he crosses the yard of bricks. So Jake Query, now we've got a new second-place runner.
12: Yeah, Will Power has been stalking in kind of a stealth mode the last 20 laps or so. But now Will Power tries to close in on Tony Kanaan. Those two 15 car lengths ahead of Ed Carpenter. Will Power now working on TK.
13: Yeah, Will Power had a great qualifying day. He was not able to get to the pole in the front row, still had a good day nonetheless. Will Power now leads the Indianapolis 500. He slips around TK at the apex of three.
6: And in the short shoot, it's Penske Power and Will Power with the lead. The hydroxy cut machine of Tony Kanaan is about 10 car lengths back.
2: Will Power will make it 24 lead changes on the day as he comes across the line. So in the first 75 laps of the 2013 Indianapolis 500, 24 lead changes already, and we are still 25 laps away from the halfway mark. Looks like we are well on the way to a record day for lead changes here at the Speedway. Will Power's out in front, and Kevin Lee, he leads nine Chevy powered drivers at the front right now as Chevy is having their way with the field. Let's go to Kevin Lee.
19: And Power has been marching his way through the field. In the first stint, the car was pretty good, but dealing with a little bit of understeer, a little bit of push, so a quarter turn of wing on that last stop. I did have on my notes, he was ninth on lap 54, and now he's all the way out in the front.
2: Well, Tony Kanaan certainly does not look like he's going to let Will lead for long, but right now, Will Power is out in front. Here is the full field rundown with 76 of 200 laps complete at the 97th running of the Indianapolis 500. Will Power is your leader. Tony Kanaan runs second. Ryan Hunter-Reay is third. Marco Andretti is fourth, and E.J. Fizo is fifth. Ed Carpenter runs sixth. A.J. Allmendinger has just now swapped positions as Carpenter has been relegated to seventh, and Allmendinger has gone to sixth. Munoz is eighth. Elio Castroneves is ninth, and Alex Tagliani is 10th. James Hinchcliffe is 11th. Townsend Bell, 12th. Oriel Servia, 13th, and Ryan Briscoe is 14th. Simon Pagenaud is 15th. Scott Dixon is 16th. Dario Franchitti is 17th. Graham Rahal is 18th. Tristan Vautier runs 19th. James Jakes is 20th, and Charlie Kimball is 21st. Takuma Sato is 22nd. Justin Wilson is 23rd. Simone Di Silvestro is 24th. Sebastian Bourdais is 25th. And Connor Daly currently runs 26th. Anna Beatriz is 27th. Catherine Legg shown 28th and five laps down. Joseph Newgarden is shown 29th, seven laps down. Pippa Mann is out, shown in 30th place. Buddy Lazier is out, shown in 31st. Sebastian Saavedra out in 32nd. And J.R. Hildebrand went out on lap number four. He will be credited with a 33rd place finish at the 97th Indianapolis 500. Live coverage continues of the 97th running of the Indianapolis 500 here on the Indianapolis Motor Speedway Radio Network. It's a pleasure to welcome to today's broadcast Dr. Frank Pompei, the inventor of the Exergen temporal scanner and the president of Exergen. Dr. Pompei, wish you could be here with us, but happy we were able to join you by phone today.
7: Yes, and thank you for letting me be part of the race.
2: Absolutely, and of course, Exergen is a part of every IndyCar Series event. Our Exergen pit reporters give us an accurate read on everything that's going on pit lane and have done that up to this point during today's Indianapolis 500. But real quick, Dr. Pompei, if you could explain Exergen, the product itself, the temporal scanner, how it works and how you get tied to racing as part of your marketing plan.
7: The Exergen temporal scanner provides a medically accurate temperature with just a gentle forehead scan. It's so accurate that rectal thermometers are no longer needed, which is a big relief. And about, I don't know, 5 million or so families already own one. And so we've been very, very pleased with the tremendous acceptance that we received from both the medical community and also from families at home. In fact, one of the things that we're doing with the racing families is offering them a chance to win a free Exergen temporal scanner by joining the Guess the Green Flag Temperature. At the beginning of the race, of course, there's an announcement of what the temperature is at the conditions, because it does make a difference in terms of how the race is conducted. And so we thought we would participate in that by offering a contest for families at home that guess the temperature at the start of the race. Just go to IndyCarRadio.com or Exogen.com and click on the banner, and then you'll able to, you know, guess the temperature of the upcoming races.
2: Yeah, starting at Detroit, in fact, next weekend. And all of those winners, Dr. Pompei, will then go into a drawing for a family trip for four to the 2014 Indianapolis 500, which also includes becoming an honorary Exogen pit reporter for our IMS Radio Network coverage of the race. So this is really something that we hope a lot of racing fans listening to the broadcast are going to take advantage of.
7: Yes, yes. We're very, very pleased to participate in that, and you'll look forward to all winners, and very, very happy. The winning family that will be able to go to the 2014 next year to the Indianapolis 500, enjoy all of the festivities and in the race.
2: On this Memorial Day weekend, we bring you this portion of the world's greatest race in support of our men and women in the U.S. Army. Thank you for your service. Tony Kanaan has taken over the lead at the Indianapolis Motor Speedway, 89 of 200 laps complete. Kanaan will now come to pit lane, as will Ryan Hunter-Reay. Let's go to Kevin Lee with an update as Will Power gave up the lead, Kevin, to make his pit stop with 89 complete.
3: Well, he's won 18 IndyCar races, 17 on road and street course races, but he's cruising here today. Good stop for Will Power.
2: So Will Power's in and he is out. Now Tony Kanaan, Ryan Hunter-Reay, A.J. Allmendinger, Marco Andretti, Ed Carpenter, and directly below us, the 22 of Oriol Servia. Let's go to Nick Yeoman.
16: Yeah, a slew of cars. Tony Kanaan had to lock up the brakes. The hydroxy-cut crew going to work. Tony Kanaan down and away. Kevin Lee, there's a ton of cars headed to pit lane. I exit it to you.
3: And a real slow stop for Marco Andretti. Kanaan, then Hunter-Reay, then Allmendinger, then Marco Andretti, then Ed Carpenter. Both Carpenter and Andretti dealing with all kinds of issues in traffic. Great out front, but not in traffic. They adjusted the front and the rear wing for Marco Andretti. Day first.
5: And a fire erupting from the left-hand side of Connor Daly's machine as they tried to take out the fuel hose. They quickly drenched that. The fire out. Now Connor Daly back on pit road. And a Beatrice also on pit road, Kevin Lee.
3: We're going to see Elio Castroneves in a moment. EJ Viso has been running strong all day long. He had a clean in and a clean, well, not so clean. He's going to have to deal with Connor Daly coming by, and Viso will just barely beat him to the line, and then we'll see Scott Dixon roll by.
2: Takuma Sato in and out. We're seeing the 18 car of Anna Beatriz on pit lane as well. The 19 car of Justin Wilson, the Boy Scouts of America car, is in and out. Michael Young, you've got cars in front of you.
21: Yes, indeed. We've had a bunch of stops on this end. Ryan Briscoe stalled the car. They got it refired. Didn't lose too much time. They actually added a little front wing. Justin Wilson just came in. They took the front wing out that they added on the last stop. Townsend Bell, who's running in the top 10 most of the day, the second to last bullet for Panther Racing. A great stop. Townsend down and away.
2: To Kevin Lee.
3: Carlos Munoz and Elio Castroneves are both in. Castroneves near pit out. They made a front wing adjustment, and he is going to get a spot on Munoz, Nick.
16: Yeah, Munoz exiting the pit, happy with that race car. His engineer, John Tanakis, walking him through, and another good stop. James Hinchcliffe, it looked like Mike King, picked up a couple spots as he exited pit lane.
2: Boy, a lot of activity being covered by our Exogen pit reporters. Accurate reads on all of these stops is right now we are showing 92 of 200 laps complete. And Davey, 27 lead changes, and we're not yet at the midway point of today's race.
4: Well, there's going to be plenty more, it looks like. Now, Will Power, he was the first Chevrolet to come in a pit.
2: Right.
4: So, you know, fuel mileage just means so much. Now, if no yellows come out, Mike, these laps add up at the end. And is he going to be short because he's the first one to pit? Have to wait and see. But yellows erase all that, by the way.
2: Tony Kanaan is out in front. He is our race leader. Ryan Hunter-Reay runs second. EJ Viso is third. And Paul Page, a bit of an anomaly here. Our first two rounds of stops have both, for most of the drivers, come under green flag conditions.
12: Yeah, and a big surprise that it's doing that, too. A big surprise to me is right now it seems that Honda has a tiny edge, maybe a one-lap edge on distance on fuel. Doesn't make a lot of difference right now. but we get down toward the 190th lap, it could make a lot of difference.
2: Absolutely, Paul. But if we look back to 2012, it appears that the edge is far less significant. Last year, it looked like Honda had maybe a two-lap edge. This year, it looks like Chevy may have cut the advantage in half.
12: Right there together.
2: Yep. So it's going to be interesting to see how these stops play out. And, Davey, if you're a driver in the car, are you even concerned about that right now, about where you're going to be 60, 70, 80 laps down the road with maybe 20 to go here?
4: I still think it's too early to be thinking about that, Mike. We're not even halfway in this race yet, and I think it's too early. Now, if you're in the back of the field and you're content where you're at, you go ahead and save it. But at this point, I don't think it's in their minds.
2: Well, let's take a look at the top 10, and Chevy continues to dominate out in front. Tony Kanaan is our race leader. 28 lead changes today. Tony Kanaan, one of eight different drivers to lead. He has been out in front for now 16 laps here of the 94, a 95 that we have completed. So it's Kanaan, Hunter Ray, Vizo, Allmendinger, Andretti, Castro Neves, Power, Tagliani, Carpenter, and Servia, the top 10. Nick Yeoman, you've got Kevin Kalkoven.
16: Yeah, he is the co-owner with Jimmy Vassar for Tony Kanaan's car. And I know the fans are loving watching, seeing Tony Kanaan. That's vintage Tony Kanaan up front. How happy are you and the team with that car right now?
9: Well, most importantly, Tony's very happy with the car. He's very comfortable with it. He doesn't want any changes, so things are good.
16: I've heard the team talk to him about being out front and, of course, trying to hit that fuel mark. Any concern with him leading, funny to say?
9: Not really. As long as his fuel consumption remains good, we're okay.
16: All right, thank you. That is Kevin Kalkoven. Jimmy Vassar, of course. Jimmy Vassar made numerous starts in the Indianapolis 500, trying to get the victory lane for the first time with that driver, Tony Kanaan.
2: Keeping our eye on Ryan Hunter-Reay as he runs in the draft behind our race leader, Tony Kanaan, E.J. Vizo, A.J. Allmendinger, and Marco Andretti filling out the top five. And, boy, Jerry Baker, the day's just getting worse for James Jakes. He's already received a $10,000 fine for a blend line violation and now a pit speed violation. He's got a drive-through penalty he's got to serve.
8: And that just pretty much blows up his day, both financially and on the racetrack. We'll see if he can recover from this, Mike. Not a good day at all for
2: AJ Allmendinger is going to pass not one, but two cars going into turn number one. Jake Query, as he goes to second.
12: There have been three men named AJ to run the Indy 500. Is AJ Allmendinger going to put his name on top of the score chart here in the 97th running? He's trying to close in on Tony Kanaan into three.
13: Yeah, he might not be done. Takes a look to the bottom side in his rookie year. A.J. Allmendinger leads at the Indianapolis Motor Speedway.
6: A.J. Allmendinger had complained of a rev limiter problem early. He started fifth and drifted all the way back to 14th. But the rookie is in the lead in Indianapolis.
2: Wow, and Davey Hamilton, what a move it was as he was able to get around not one but two cars going into turn number one as he pulled off the double. Behind him, they're racing two and three wide, but A.J. Allmendinger are not really worried about what's going on behind him right now.
4: You know, this track's all about timing. It's so crucial to get your timing right on passing here, but just to pass one car to pass two, it's hard to do, but he pulled it off and went right to the lead.
2: So A.J. Allmendinger becomes the ninth different driver to lead here today, and Donald Davidson, just like that, we are up to 29 lead changes on today. We're going to have close to 30 lead changes before the halfway mark here today.
18: That ties what the record was prior to last year, and I'm still not clear as to whether it ended up being 33 or 34 last 34 year.
2: 34 was what I read on the official box score.
18: All right, yeah. Well, in about probably 12 laps, that will no longer be the record.
2: That record's going down as well. Let's get an update on A.J. Allmendinger from Kevin Lee.
19: Well, the normally stoic Roger Penske, when Allmendinger went down the front stretch after taking the lead, was pumping his fist. They are amped here in the number two pit. Allmendinger, a rookie here at this track, but he's had a very solid month. Much of the time, he's been the fastest Penske. Nick?
16: Yeah, and I'll tell you what, Kevin, technically it will go down as a pass for the lead, but Tony Kanaan didn't put up much of a fight. When A.J. Allmendinger made that move from fourth to second, Tony Kanaan's engineer Eric Cowden got on the radio and said, Tony, I think A.J. really wants to lead this race. Let's let him go. So Kanaan moved over on the back straightaway, Mike King, and let A.J. Allmendinger jump to the top spot.
2: Yeah, and it looked like Tony Kanaan, Davey, was going to try to dive underneath him there going into turn number one, then thought better of it and backed out.
4: Yeah, he did back out. He came up close. probably too close to make the pass, so he decided to back out. What happens, though, he loses about 10 car lengths and has to catch it back up again.
2: Halfway point of the 2013 Indianapolis 500-mile race, and it's a rookie, A.J. Allmendinger, who is out in front. Of course, keep in mind, the guy's got a load of open-wheel experience from his Champ Car days. What, a half a dozen races in that series was their rookie of the year, but then decided he was going to drive stock cars. But right now, Jake Query, he's driving the wheels off the Indy car here in the 500.
12: Trying to separate himself from Tony Kanaan is A.J. Allmendinger, about an eight-car length advantage. Then Ryan Hunter-Reay, Marco Andretti, Elio Castroneves, and E.J. Viso. A.J. Allmendinger leading at Indianapolis.
13: Yeah, that attempt by T.K. to make the pass in turn one, as Davey Hamilton said, cost him momentum. It put him in the crosshairs of Ryan Hunter-Reay. Front three is separated a bit from Marco Andretti through the North Shore chute.
6: In fact, it's really a four-way battle, as Marco Andretti in fourth has a lot of room in front of Elio Castroneves.
2: As we watch the leaders, Davey, how about Allmendinger? Not only is he the leader, he's gone to P1 when it comes to speed on the day at 225.954. On lap number 94, Allmendinger turned the fastest lap of the race.
4: Yeah, that's when he was behind those guys catching up to him, Mike, and that draft helps. And if you could time that just right, too, it sees you atop that leaderboard.
2: Just past the halfway mark, what will the final 98 laps hold? Because the first 102 have been outrageous. 29 lead changes among nine different drivers. The rookie A.J. Allmendinger out in front of Tony Kanaan, Ryan Hunter-Reay, Marco Andretti, and Elio Castroneves, your top five. E.J. Viso is sixth. Will Power is seventh. Oriel Servia is eighth. Ed Carpenter is ninth. And Alex Tagliani is 10th at the 97th Indianapolis 500.
10: Donald, it's Bob Jenkins, and many congratulations on your 50th consecutive year on the Indianapolis Motor Speedway Network. You've been a valuable addition to that network and a great friend throughout the years. Congratulations.
2: Former voice of the 500, Bob Jenkins, with congratulations to Donald Davidson. We appreciate that. Welcome back. It's the 97th running of the Indianapolis 500. From the world's greatest race course on the Indianapolis Motor Speedway Radio Network, happy that you've decided to join us. A.J. Allmendinger is out in front of Tony Kanaan. Ryan Hunter-Reay is third. Marco Andretti is fourth. And Elio Castroneves is fifth with 107 of 200 laps complete. We have had 29 lead changes among nine different drivers here today. We've had three cautions, all of them for single car incidents involving J.R. Hildebrand, who brought out the first caution on lap number four, then Sebastian Saavedra on lap number 35, and then the third caution came out as Takuma Sato spun, but he was able to not only get the car back in the race, he is still on the lead lap. Takuma Sato is currently being shown in 22nd place, a total of 15 of the first 107 laps run under caution. Okay, Michael Young, let's get an update. You've got an update on Justin Wilson. What's going on there?
6: Indeed, guys. When he came into that last pit stop, his right rear was blistered all the way around. You could actually see the tread still on the tire, but the little quarter-sized blisters all the way around that right rear of that Firestone. Just got done talking with Mark Robinson of Firestone. He said, we have seen that throughout the month, but we are not concerned about it. It's just more of an aggressive setup that the Dale Coyne team is running. That is the reason why they see the blisters, but we might want to keep an eye on it as the race progresses.
2: Okay, let's get an update. Currently, Oriel Servia is running eighth. What's the latest word on Oriel, Nick Yeoman?
16: I'll tell you what, Mike King. The Indianapolis Motor Speedway had a tremendous marketing and social media campaign this year. Indy 500 or bust. You saw it on billboards. You saw it on signs and T-shirts. And that motto does not ring true for anyone more than Oriel Servia. Of course, that team running for their future announced that they don't have funding. They're going to have to try to make do with this race, and whether they'll be able to make it to the next race, Milwaukee, Texas down the road, and Detroit here in a week, that is still up in the air. But right now, Oriel Servia with a strong run. Remember, 1 year ago, he kind of came out of nowhere and found himself in the top five. So keep an eye on Oriel Servia. Very happy with that race car. Was just passed a minute ago by Alex Tagliani for seventh. But Oriel Servia, very happy with that race car.
2: Yep, Oriel Servia was fourth here 1 year ago in the 2012 500. And just a couple of weeks ago, ran a very strong top five car at Sao Paulo, Brazil. By the way, our pit update brought to you by Exergen, honored for the fourth straight year as the number one selling retail thermometer. And Davey Hamilton, make no mistake, Oriel Servia they have the team, and he has the skill to be able to get that car out in front. A lot of things would have to work his way.
4: Yeah, for sure. I mean, he's been in contention. He's in that top 10. But, man, the strong guys of the day are the ones that have led this race and the ones that are consistently up there, which is Kanaan, Hunter Ray, and Andretti. Those three are probably the most consistent guys up towards the front.
2: Okay, Jerry Baker, what are we keeping an eye on right now with 110 laps complete? Allmendinger out in front, 29 lead changes today. What are the stats telling us so far with 111 laps complete?
8: Well, Allmendinger, of course, with the lead in the field right now. And Tony Kanaan, I think, Mike, is one of the guys you got to keep an eye on. Every time I look down at the historical facts for Kanaan, I'm always surprised and shocked that he does not have a victory here at the Speedway. The last time I monitored their frequencies, they're kind of content right now, Mike, just to settle in and let the race kind of come to them at the moment.
2: Well, certainly Chevy right now continues to run very strong here at the Indianapolis Motor Speedway. In fact, Davey, of the top 12 cars, only one is powered by Honda, as A.J. Allmendinger, with 111, soon to be 112 laps complete, will peel off the track. So here comes Allmendinger as he will give up the lead to Tony Kanaan, and he will pull to the south end of pit lane at 60 miles an hour. So here's the iSide sponsored number two Penske Racing Chevy powered machine. Kevin Lee, A.J. Allmendinger comes to you.
19: What a run for Allmendinger so far. A rookie here, but not a rookie in open wheel racing. He's won a half a dozen times, making his fourth pit stop here. The first one of the leaders to come in, and it's a slower stop for Allmendinger. And they're making an adjustment inside the cockpit. As I just climbed in here as soon as he came in, but I saw them making an adjustment in the cockpit, so that was about 5 seconds longer than normal.
2: Well, A.J. Allmendinger, the report we're getting, Jerry Baker, don't know if you've caught it yet, but it sounds like he may have cut down a tire on that run.
8: That's the word we're getting, Mike, and of course, that's one of the issues that you deal with anytime there's any kind of a debris on the race course. It doesn't take very much, but he's in the pits right now, and as it pointed out, getting down inside the cockpit.
2: Tristan Vautier is on pit lane. Catherine Legg is on pit lane with 113 laps complete. Marco Andretti has now gone back out front. And Donald Davidson, the lead changes now with 113 laps complete, up to 31.
18: Well, we only need, four more for the record, because we agreed that 34 is the record. I remember there was some discussion last year. Took a little while to figure that out. We just need four more, and normally you'd say that may not happen for the rest of the race. Today it's probably going to happen the next 10, 12 laps.
2: I was going to say it could happen before we get to lap 125. Let's get an update from pit lane and Kevin Lee.
19: Well, A.J. Allmendinger was not losing a tire. His belts were coming undone. They had to come in and reset his belts in the car.
2: Wow. So Kevin, we're talking about the belts that keep him strapped into the car. They had just come loose?
19: The right crotch strap, if you want to be specific, was... They didn't feel safe about it. So at 220 plus, you got to make sure you're on that.
2: How about that? We've got a race for the lead at the line. Tony Kanaan is going to go in front of Marco Andretti and Jake Query once again. Another lead change here at the Indianapolis Motor Speedway.
12: And further back, E.J. Bisso tried to work his way into the top three. He's got his mirrors full of Elio Castroneves. It's Kanaan, then Marco Andretti, Ryan Hunter Ray, E.J. Bisso, and Elio Castroneves.
13: Single file as far as the eye can see, but the 11 machine of Tony Kanaan has the advantage for now. Marco, Ryan Hunter Ray all there. Bisso trying to catch the front three as they set up for turn four.
20: Yeah, it's really a three-car breakaway. Kanaan, Andretti, Hunter Ray, and then back is Bisso about 10 car lengths behind third.
2: Across the line, it will be Tony Kanaan. Once again, we stay put at 32 lead changes as Kanaan and Andretti have exchanged the lead the last couple of laps. So KV Racing Technology out in front with Chevy Power. Then you've got Andretti Autosport running second. Third place belongs to Andretti Autosport with Ryan Hunter Ray. And fourth place to Andretti Autosport with E.J. Bisso. Elio Castroneves with Chevy Power as well. And, of course, Elio drives for Roger Penske. And then you've got yet another Andretti Autosport car in the rookie Carlos Munoz. Let's go to Michael Young.
21: We'll stop for Takuma Sato. He just got down. A great stop for them. Not sure why they came in, but they filled it up, put some fresh firestones on that car. He's down and away. I'll get an update.
2: Look at E.J. Bisso as he makes a great move, Jake Query. He goes from fourth to second. He may take the lead in two.
12: He tries to look to the inside of Tony Kanaan. Kanaan a little higher outside. That fluorescent orange machine of E.J. Bisso. Kanaan now separates himself, and he gets himself a little breathing room as they head into the backstretch.
13: Venezuelan was a rookie here in 2008. He, Keith Wiggins, got together with Michael Andretti and put this team together. been a pretty good match so far. E.J. Vizzo runs just in front of Marco Andretti out of three.
6: It's his sixth start, E.J. Vizzo, and he is creeping ever so closer to Tony Kanaan in that hydroxycut machine. 1 and 2. Kanaan and Vizzo.
2: So Vizzo went from fourth to second on lap 118. He'll be content to stay there right now. When we come back, we'll get an update on how the Firestone Firehawks are performing as Al Spire, Executive Director of Firestone Racing, joins us next as our live coverage of the 97th Indianapolis 500-mile race continues. Back at the Indianapolis Motor Speedway, 121 of 200 complete. Stops underway, including Marco Andretti, Kevin Lee.
19: Third stall for Andretti. Making his third stop. He's going to beat everybody this time around. Kanaan next. Power is going to beat by Ed Carpenter. And then Oriol Servia, fifth in his group, followed by Grant Rahal and Sebastian Bourdais.
2: Let's go to Nick Yeoman.
0: Yeah, good stop for Tony Kanaan and the hydroxycut crew. As you talked about, Marco Andretti faster up pit lane. But Tony Kanaan, Jerry Baker talked about it earlier, not saying a lot on that radio because he is happy with that number 11 car.
2: Let's go to Michael Young.
21: Guys, Dave... Justin Wilson just got done doing his stop. No wear on those tires, so a good sign for them. The blistering that had happened on that last set went away for Ryan Briscoe. He's got a push on the front and loose in the rear. He's got all kinds of crazy adjustments going on that car. They're trying to get him settled back in, but he's very upset with the handling of that car. To back. Kevin Lee.
19: Two of the Andretti's in, and Ryan Hunter-Reay will win that race up pit road against his teammate E.J. Vizzo. We also see Simon Pagenaud rolling back onto the course.
2: Let's go to Dave first.
18: And on the north side, don't forget Graham Rahal. Rahal led him in Atlantic and racing up as high as 12th. He stops as well as James Jakes and a Beatrice and Connor Daly. And now Simone Di Silvestro here on the north side of pit road.
2: Back to Michael Young.
18: Michael Young.
21: Guys, with Takuma Sato, that stop that he came in on, said he had.

0: Broadcast of the Izod IndyCar Series events on NBC. 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
1: Alex Tagliani. Alex Tagliani's brought that number 98 Barracuda Networks car down pit lane. He, Mike King, has been the highest running Honda car for much of the day. A quiet day in the top 10. Saw that right front tire come off with a lot of wear, but Alex Tagliani down and away. He'll rejoin the field.
0: Townsend Bell and James Hinchcliffe have been out, Davey, for 32 laps, so they will both have to come to pit lane here very, very soon.
2: It's time. It's going to be this lap, I'm pretty sure. They were able to be in the draft, save some fuel, but they're coming in right now, it looks like.
0: Let's pause 10 seconds for station identification. 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Townsend Bell has just completed his pit stop, and Michael Young, you were there.
3: Stop with that team. They've been running around the top 10 all afternoon. They said, if you could just stay there, Townsend, we think we can get you up to the front for the final couple of stints. So Townsend, very conservative, as we said, running as long as he can out there. Again, back out the top 10 for the number 60 entry.
0: James Hinchcliffe also had to come in for his pit stop, so Ryan Hunter-Reay has gone back out in front. That will make it 37 lead changes. Davey, this thing is crazy. Yeah. We may have 55, 60 lead changes before this day is over, as now Marco Andretti has gotten around Ryan.
2: Back to the front again, but Marco Andretti, I think, the most consistent, although Ed Carpenter's led the most laps, but Marco Andretti and Tony Kanaan, Hunter-Reay, those three guys, they're always in the top.
0: Unbelievable. Andretti, Hunter-Reay, Kanaan, Viso, Castroneves, and Carpenter on a record-setting day at the Indianapolis Motor Speedway. 38 lead changes through the first 126 laps. Izod IndyCar Series drivers have tremendous confidence in their tires because they compete on Firestone Firehawk Racing radials, the tire that has provided the durability and consistency needed for every lap of every race in series history. Performance-minded customers can stay ahead of the field with the Firestone Firehawk Wide Oval Indy 500 tire. 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Remember, whatever you drive, drive a Firestone, just like every IndyCar driver. And Al Spire, the executive director of Firestone Racing, here in the booth with us for the final time. It's your swan song, Al, as you are retiring from Firestone after 39 years. Welcome to the booth. And, man, what a busy day we have down there for your engineers, for all those guys on pit lane, and for those drivers out on track.
4: Well, it is a busy day, Mike, and I hope I don't hold you up too much. Probably in the time you're talking to me, you'll have five more lead changes there.
0: You're fine, Al. What are you hearing? What kind of feedback are you getting in terms of the wear on the Firestone Firehawks during the stints today?
4: Well, very similar to what you're hearing over your broadcast right here. We have had some teams with some blistering on tires, and those tend to be the teams that aren't wearing tires down. The thicker they stay, the more heat they build up. There's definitely something in car setup. We've seen some of it during the month. The tires that do wear out don't blister, and there's definitely something in car setup, because some teams haven't had any problem at all, while others seem to be battling with it. But none of the cars that have those blisters really slow down with our tires. They don't look very good when they come in, but it doesn't slow them down. And for the most part, it's a superficial type of thing that it's not a risk of the tire coming apart.
0: So more cosmetic than anything else when it comes to those blisters.
4: Yes.
0: And Al, let's let everyone know out there listening that the Firestone engineers that roam pit lane and work with these teams, they work in concert with a lot of these engineers, team engineers, to advise on a setup that will maximize the Firestone tires, right?
4: Oh, yeah, absolutely. All throughout the month we've been doing that, and even during the race. You know, particularly during the race, we can advise about air pressures. There's not a whole lot they can do on the suspension settings. There's a little bit. But, yeah, we work with them every minute of the day. They're out on track.
0: Well, as we mentioned, we're talking with Al Spire, Executive Director of Firestone Racing, retiring after 39 years with Firestone. And, Al, you're not going to stop being a race fan. Are we still going to get to see you during the month of May, despite the fact that you won't be working?
4: You know, like you say, I'm retiring, but it doesn't mean I won't be around, Mike. And I've always loved IndyCar. I love the Indianapolis Motor Speedway. I always will. So I'm sure I'll be back here. If I'm not working, I'll just be a spectator.
0: Can you pick out one memory in 39 years that stands out, or is it all just a blur?
4: Oh, it's pretty much a blur. But I got to tell you, yesterday at the driver's meeting when I got the Unsung Hero Award from Andy Granatelli, and I walked up to receive it. Jerry was there, and it was quite a surprise to me. And I looked over at the grandstands where the drivers are, And they were all standing up, giving me a standing ovation. That was a very, very special moment.
0: You know what, Davey? I'm feeling like a kid right now because between those three right there, Donald Davidson, Jerry Baker, and Al Spire, 129 Indianapolis 500s between the three of them.
2: That's impressive right
0: 129
2: there.
0: Between the three of them.
4: And we know things you guys will never learn.
0: You got to write a book, Al. You got to write a book. Al, it's been a pleasure. You've been wonderful, and certainly we appreciate everything Firestone does for the sport, and I know you're going to be a very interested spectator when you are not working, but certainly the rest of this day in the final 69 laps, good luck to you and everything you do down the line, and we hope you'll come back and see us often.
4: Thanks, Mike. I'm going to enjoy retirement, and you guys have done a great job putting me on the air and made me famous to some of the fans, so I appreciate what all you guys do as well.
0: And we look forward to talking to many, many more Firestone representatives in the future, but they're going to have a hard time filling the shoes of Al Spire. Before we get to break, Davey, we saw James Hinchcliffe as E.J. Viso has now moved to the front, so E.J. Viso, 40 lead changes. He is out in front. Davey, we saw James Hinchcliffe get into the wall exiting turn number two, albeit he brushed it lightly, but he did make some contact.
2: He did make some slight contact. Mike got outside the groove just so slightly with some understeer, had too much wheel put in it, the front end caught. He almost spun the car out, but I think it was Tagliani that he pushed down to the bottom of the racetrack, almost collecting tags, but they all got out of it. Hinch lost a few spots, but he's still up and going.
0: E.J. Viso and Ryan Hunter-Reay run 1-2 as Hunter-Reay has now dropped to third. Marco Andretti has gone to second. It's Viso, Andretti, Hunter-Reay, Kanaan, and Castroneves, your top five, with 133 of 200 laps complete, 40 lead changes so far today here at the 97th running of the Indianapolis 500.
5: On this Memorial Day weekend, we bring you this portion of the greatest spectacle in racing in support of our men and women in the United States Marines. Thank you for your service.
0: A.J. Allmendinger has just gone back to the front at the Indianapolis Motor Speedway. Mike King and the entire IMS Radio Network crew, 137 of 200 laps complete, 42 lead changes, and if Allmendinger holds the lead, it will go to 43. It's Dinger, Hunter-Reay, Andretti, Viso, and Kanaan, your top five. Then Castroneves, Munoz, the rookie, Carpenter, Servia, and Dixon, the top ten. Let's get an update from Paul Page. Paul?
6: Let's talk about the distance these cars can go to the next stop. We've been looking at Chevrolet and Honda. Honda's getting just a little bit better fuel mileage. Now, assuming there's no yellows, then Chevy is probably going to stop on about the 52nd lap, Honda about the 54th. What that means is that Chevy will stop on the 83rd, and it'll be the 87th for Honda. The point being, one is close enough to finish the race, the other is not.
0: Yep, so we'll keep an eye on it. Donald Davidson?
7: I'd just like to make the point that of all the lead changes that we've had, this hasn't been pit stop shuffle. Some of them have been, but the majority of the lead changes today were on the track for the fans to see.
0: Absolutely, and Davey, real quick, Ryan Hunter-Reay was apparently told to let Allmendinger go by. It's strategy there. What do you think?
2: So I think, as Paul said, it's about saving fuel. And he's, you know, you can save fuel when you're behind a car. Allmendinger, he's the shortest one of the Chevrolet. Remember, he had to come in early because of the seatbelt situation.
0: That's right.
2: So he's going to be shorter fuel than anybody else. So, you know, he's got to go for it because he's got to make several stops regardless.
0: A.J. Allmendinger leads Ryan Hunter-Reay, Marco Andretti, Tony Kanaan, and E.J. Viso. Elio Castroneves is sixth, and Carlos Munoz, Ed Carpenter, Oriel Servia, and Scott Dixon, 139 of 200 complete at the Indianapolis 500. At the Indianapolis Motor Speedway, 142 of 200 laps are complete. A.J. Allmendinger is out in front, but we expect to see him on pit lane shortly. Ryan Hunter-Reay runs second. Marco Andretti is third. Elio Castroneves is fourth. And Tony Kanaan is fifth. Hunter-Reay will come to the line. He will pick up the lead. It will be the 43rd lead change of this race as A.J. Allmendinger has given up the lead and at 60 miles an hour will make his way to the south end of pit lane. So Andretti is now second. Castroneves is third. Tony Kanaan is fourth. Carlos Munoz is fifth. Kevin Lee, A.J. Allmendinger, who had to make an unscheduled stop because of loose belts, is in front of you.
1: So he comes in earlier than everyone else. This is stop number five for Allmendinger, who by far has the fastest lap of the race, just under 226 miles an hour. Again, perfect on the tires. They wait an extra 3 seconds to get 18 and a half gallons of Sunoco fuel, and Allmendinger is back in the chase.
0: Tristan Vautier is also off of pit lane. Here comes Marco Andretti and Elio Castroneves. They'll go three wide and one. Elio Castroneves with a great move. Jake Query will pick up the lead.
8: Could he be the fourth to number four? Elio Castroneves works his way out of turn number two. Marco Andretti and Ryan Hunter-Reay behind him. Elio Castroneves in the turn number three.
9: He's familiar there. He's comfortable there. Elio Castroneves has led seven of his 12 Indianapolis 500 starts. Chris Denary, he's led for the eighth time now at the Indy 500.
3: Elio Castroneves, and the fans are cheering. Castroneves in that red, white, and yellow machine.
0: Elio Castroneves, the race leader. Here comes Marco Andretti. He wants the lead now, Jake Query, and he'll get it in one.
8: 12 different drivers from seven different countries have led this Indianapolis 500. One of them who's been right up there at the front, Marco Andretti. A.J. Allmendinger as well. Elio Castroneves surrenders the lead.
9: They are nose to tail at the midway point of the back straightaway. Marco Andretti leading that freight train down that 5/8 of a mile back straightaway. Check that. A.J. Allmendinger, then Marco Andretti, then Elio Castroneves in four.
3: A.J. Allmendinger, remember, he is a lap down. He's at the back end of the lead because he went to the pit. So it's Marco Andretti who has the lead.
0: That's exactly right. So Marco Andretti out in front. Ryan Hunter-Reay now trying to look for something underneath Elio Castroneves, Jake Query.
8: Hunter-Reay looks to the inside. Castroneves sweeps outside. Right now, Marco Andretti, the leader, closing in on A.J. Allmendinger, trying to get him a lap down. But a pretty good battle going on for third position.
9: Allmendinger holding on as they set up the turn number three. It's Marco Andretti, then it's Elio Castroneves, Ryan Hunter-Reay. Carlos Munoz slips around Tony Kanaan in that number 26 machine.
3: It's Marco Andretti again trying to put Allmendinger a lap down. He's about three car lengths behind, but he has the lead on the front straightaway.
0: At the line, it's Andretti, Castroneves, Hunter-Reay, Munoz, and Kanaan. 147 of 200 complete. 45 lead changes today up to this point at the Indianapolis Motor Speedway.
10: 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Congratulations on your 50th radio telecast of the Indianapolis 500. Whenever I need knowledge, I always call upon you. Thank you.
11: This is Eddie. I second everything he said.
0: So Scott Goodyear and Eddie Cheever in the booth for ABC today. Welcome back, Mike King and the entire Indianapolis Motor Speedway Network crew saluting Donald Davidson as he is in the booth for his 50th consecutive race. Ryan Hunter-Reay has taken the point as Marco Andretti has peeled off the track. So Marco Andretti with the slow 60-mile-an-hour ride down pit lane, and we'll get to his stop momentarily. 46 lead changes today in average speed. We could see an average speed record today. We'll get to Donald Davidson with that in a second, but first, Marco Andretti in his pit stall. Kevin Lee.
1: And everybody's in their window for this stop. Everyone still has to do one more. They may have decided to come in first because they know it was going to be a clean in and a clean out. For Marco Andretti, the car has been hooked up all month long. He was a heavy favorite coming in. He's been so close so many times, and Andretti, with one more stop to go, has a great chance to get the family's first 500 since 1969.
0: Well, it looks like Elio Castroneves is going to try to go get past, it looks like, Carpenter and Munoz down there. But Castroneves trying to deal with some lap traffic, as well as Ryan Hunter-Reay now comes onto pit lane. The same story for the 41 car of Connor Daly. Derek, let's see, Donald Davidson, very quickly, we're working on a great average speed here. We could see a record in that department as well.
7: Unbelievable, Mike. I think the record for 500 miles was Ari Leyendyke in 1990. I think it was 185.961. Well, right now, at 152 laps, it's 188.580 miles an hour. Unbelievable.
0: Yeah, it really is. Carlos Munoz is shown out in front. A lot of guys getting on their binders there as they're trying not to exceed the pit speed limit as they come onto pit lane. Tony Kanaan is on pit lane. Ed Carpenter is on pit lane. Oriel Servia, E.J. Viso, Justin Wilson as well. Ed Carpenter heads down. And Nick Yeoman, you've got Tony Kanaan.
1: Yeah, Tony Kanaan hits his marks. He had to lock up his tires the previous pit stop, waiting to pack that car full of fuel. One more stop for Tony Kanaan, making his 201st consecutive IndyCar start.
0: So as we continue to watch on pit lane, let's go to Michael Young.
3: Guys, for Justin Wilson, it was tire pressure. They've adjusted that to try to help the handling of that car. wasn't so good for Townsend Bell. He came in, race control said, we see a loose engine cover. They made him come in and tighten that down.
0: Jerry Baker.
12: Just had an over conversation, listen to conversation from the Ryan Hunter Ray area, and their comment as he left the pits was, we're flat out the rest of the way. We don't have to save any more fuel.
0: Wow, boy, they're going to do a 46-lap stint?
2: Well,
0: I guess what they mean is they got one more to
2: one
0: go.
2: More.
0: They can run flat out to their final
2: That's
0: stop.
2: Right,
0: yeah, no problem. So they've got to come in one more time, no doubt about that. Kevin Lee, you've got Elio Castroneves.
1: And he has to weave around his teammate. Will Power is taking a little longer to get out. Elio came in first, Power next. They made a front wing adjustment for Will Power. Also behind them, I can't fully see what happened, but E.J. Viso was in his pit stall for a long time, lost a lot of positions. We'll check on the issue.
0: So we continue to cycle through on pit stops with 155 laps complete. Nick Yeoman.
1: Yeah, Carlos Munoz, boy, the Firestone Indy Lights points leader, able to go a couple laps farther than just about all of the other Chevrolet drivers. He cycled up to the lead. It has been a very efficient drive for the 21-year-old Colombian trying to do what one Pablo Montoya did in 2000 and win the Indianapolis 500.
0: Yeah, and here's a guy who had never made a pit stop, and man, he is having a great drive today. Ryan Hunter-Reay has gotten past Marco Andretti, A.J. Allmendinger, and Tony Kanaan running behind them. We're watching Scott Dixon as he'll be coming onto pit lane, and here he is. So both of the Target Chip Ganassi racing machines are on pit lane, as is Alex Tagliani and Charlie Kimball. Here comes Scott Dixon. Tag right beside of him. Charlie Kimball is in. Now Scott Dixon is going to enter his pit box, and Nick Yeoman, you're there.
1: Yeah, Scott Dixon will go to work. It has been a quiet day for him. Not a good day for his teammate, Dario Franchitti, but Scott Dixon quietly starting to march up through the field. A year ago, he broke the 71-year record of consecutive laps completed, 1,366. Well, he's tacked on 156 more. Scott Dixon down and away.
0: As is three-time winner, Dario Franchitti. So James Hinchcliffe has gone to the front, and now here comes Hinch. So Hinch will pull off of the track, give up his track position, and that means that Ryan Hunter Ray will take over the lead of the 500, working lap 157. So we keep our eye on the GoDaddy.com machine, twice in victory lane this year already in the season opener at St. Pete and then at Sao Paulo. Okay, he's in his pit stall. Kevin Lee, you're there with James Hinchcliffe.
1: Early on in the race, he dealt with a lack of grip. That was a big problem. Lost spots early in the race, and he's been riding around 9th to 12th most of the time. You mentioned earlier that he brushed the wall. Didn't really do damage to the car, but he lost another 5 spots or so. So Hinchcliffe is trying to fight back.
0: Well, it looked like a great stop for Hinch and company as he peeled out. That means Marco Andretti has gone back to the point. So Marco Andretti is the new leader at the 97th running of the Indianapolis 500. It's the 97th running of the Indianapolis 500 on great radio stations like 1070 and 107.5, The Fan, Indianapolis, Indiana, KOBBAM in Bozeman, Montana, WHINAM in Nashville, Tennessee, KZFSAM in Spokane, Washington, WMMNAM in Fairmont, West Virginia. An unbelievable day at the Indianapolis Motor Speedway. We're barely 2 hours into this race. We've had 50 lead changes. We've already completed 161 of 200 laps. We are on average a pace right now to break the all-time speed record here at the Speedway, and we have obliterated the lead change record, which was 34 after last year's race, and who knows how many we'll see when it's all said and done. Ryan Hunter-Reay is out in front of his Andretti Autosport teammate Marco Andretti by 19 hundredths of a second. A.J. Allmendinger is third. Carlos Munoz is fourth. Tony Kanaan is fifth. Ed Carpenter is sixth. Elio Castroneves is seventh. Simon Pagenaud is eighth. Oriol Servia is ninth. Alex Tagliani is tenth. Right now, the top seven cars, all powered by Chevrolet. Race day at the Indianapolis Motor Speedway. The 2013 500 will be decided in just a few laps. And when it is, James Verrier, who is the new CEO at BorgWarner, will be the man this year presenting the BorgWarner Trophy. And you've graciously stopped by the booth for a few minutes. It's very nice to see you, and welcome back to Indianapolis.
13: It's certainly great to be back. Great.
0: You spent some time in Indy, actually, as a resident here.
13: Yeah, I was a resident back in 99 for a couple of years. And with BorgWarner, and that was my first chance to come to the Speedway and see the race. So, it goes back quite a few years, my connection with Indy. It's great.
0: Of course, BorgWarner is so important and is linked to this race in so many ways. Of course, the heritage of the trophy
14: which came into play and is such an important integral piece of the history and lore here at the Speedway. But by the same token now, when you look at these cars on track today, every one of them powered by a BorgWarner turbocharger. So BorgWarner powering the 500 in a lot of different ways.
13: Yeah, it's wonderful. And, you know, you're right, the heritage with our trophy and all that that brings is just something we're very proud of. You know, since 1935, we've made the trophy, and it's been a great thing. But the turbo thing, which we started in 2012, I think was another great affiliation, coming together of BorgWarner and our technology and the Speedway and the race. The really good, cool news, of course, last year was our first year. We had no issues, no incidents with the turbos, you know, supplying different technologies and different configurations, and a fantastic year for us. And you know, we're hoping it's going to continue on into this year as well.
14: Absolutely. Well, it's wonderful having you here in the booth. We look forward to watching you present the trophy, and of course look forward to you returning to our broadcast booth here at the world's greatest race course for many years to come. Thanks so much, and enjoy the rest of the race.
13: Yeah, thanks so much. Looking forward to it.
14: Okay, that is once again James Verrier, and he is the new president and chief executive officer of BorgWarner, and he'll be presenting that coveted BorgWarner trophy to the winner here in just a few laps at the Indianapolis Motor Speedway. Race for the lead at the Indianapolis Motor Speedway. Tony Kanaan will try to follow Marco Andretti around Ryan Hunter-Reay, Jake Query.
8: Tony Kanaan right now slips past Ryan Hunter-Reay. Now sets off in pursuit of your race leader, Marco Andretti. It's Marco Andretti, five car lengths in front of Tony Kanaan. Then you fall back eight car lengths to Ryan Hunter-Reay.
9: The momentum of support for Tony Kanaan continues to build the later in the race that it gets. He's about two car lengths behind Marco Andretti. But Chris Denari, Carlos Munoz looms in fourth. An incredible ride today by that rookie.
15: Here comes Kanaan to the inside. Look to make the pass in turn four. He sets up Andretti on the straightaway.
14: So here they come across the yard of bricks. Marco Andretti, the 57th lead change of this race. My goodness gracious, it has just been an incredible day. And Donald Davidson, the average speed now over 190 miles an hour.
7: Actually, Mike, it's going to hit one more lap. It's going to be 191. It's 190.956.
14: A.J. Allmendinger, Kevin Lee in for his final stop.
16: And remember, he had to come in early. Thought he might get off sequence because they had a problem with the belts, but it's going to work out fine. Front wing adjustment. He's making his final stop. He can go the rest of the way, but they're having a little bit longer stop. He's away, though, and Allmendinger is still in the chase. Michael.
3: Guys, Townsend Bell nearly lost it just a few laps ago. He slapped the right rear of that car. They're working on the suspension, but certainly a frustrating end of the day for Townsend Bell. It was on bump day. I talked to Ryan Hunter-Reay, and Andretti Autosport have been playing leapfrog the whole month of May. I said, will we see that during the race, Ryan? He said, definitely. I then followed up and said, is the leader a sitting duck on the last lap? He paused and said, most definitely. We're going to see some big lead changes by the end of this race, guys.
14: Davey Hamilton, while we were away, you saw the Sunoco car get loose, and you said that was a big crash that didn't happen.
2: Townsend is, you know, he doesn't drive these things full time, but he's a fabulous race driver. He saved that race car. He was completely sideways off of turn two.
14: By the way, we got another lead change. Not to interrupt you there, but Jake Query. Now we've got Tony Kanaan back out in front.
8: Tony Kanaan in front, then Marco Andretti, then Carlos Munoz, Ryan Hunter-Reay, and Elio Castroneves, who continues to skulk around in that top five.
9: Marco's not done. He's drawn a beat on Tony Kanaan at the entrance to turn number three. TK, I think the fans have spoken. He's the favorite. About five spots back, Elio Castroneves slips around Simon Pagino. He wants to catch that lead draft.
15: You have Carlos Munoz, the rookie, in third, trying to hold off Ryan Hunter-Reay. And now it's Andretti looking for the pass again.
14: Here he comes at the yard of bricks, side by side. Marco Andretti with 176 laps complete will go back to the front. 59 lead changes during the 97th Indianapolis 500. Jake Query, we're a long way from done.
8: Marco Andretti now has Tony Kanaan trying to work back into that front spot. This is just like a year ago. Rotation of leader through the aerodynamics. And this time it's the turn of Marco Andretti.
9: Front seven or eight cars are single file. And Carpenter had to dodge the number 14 machine of Takuma Sato. Meanwhile, the leader's back in turn four.
15: Kanaan is thinking about the pass again. Down on the white line, setting up Andretti. He's going to get him again.
14: Side by side, Ryan Hunter-Reay. No, Mikdet Munoz going to try to go with him. So Munoz will dive below his teammate as well, Jake Query.
8: Carlos Munoz now will try to work his his way into Tony Kanaan. Tony Kanaan with the lead. Then it's that rookie, 21-year-old Carlos Munoz of Colombia, trying to close in on the Brazilian Tony Kanaan.
9: Can that Colombian become the second to win from that position as a rookie, just like his fellow countryman Juan Pablo Montoya? A lot of work to do. Got to track down Tony Kanaan in the exit of turn three.
15: Carlos Munoz has him in his sights there. Exiting turn four, Kanaan was down on the white line, and he heads to the pits. He'll make the pit stop. Munoz with the lead.
0: So Tony Kanaan will come in. Carlos Munoz will go to the lead. We're going to take our final break. We're going to get it out of the way. When we come back, we'll go to the checkered flag commercial-free. The 97th Indianapolis 500-mile race is a thriller.
5: On this Memorial Day weekend, we bring you this portion of the greatest spectacle in racing in support of our men and women in the United States Navy. 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
0: Well, the greatest spectacle in racing has lived up to the moniker here today. Mike King and the entire IMS Radio Network crew with you on what has been a perfect race day here at the Indianapolis Motor Speedway. 62 lead changes. We right now have the fastest 500 in history unfolding beneath us. And Kevin Lee, Marco Andretti has already made his final pit stop.
16: He was the first to come in. It was a good stop. Same for Ryan Hunter-Reay. EJ Viso just came in. He was once a contender. He was running seventh before the last pit stop, but he stalled the car and they couldn't get the starter properly attached. So he fell all the way back to 25th and out of contention. Nick?
1: A couple other drivers that were contenders, Alex Tagliani, Tagliwall, about a dozen laps ago, they made some repairs on that right rear of that car, so he is out of contention. As for Tony Kanaan, he pitted, gave up the lead, a pretty good routine stop, and we're waiting for the leader, Carlos Munoz, to pit in about a lap. Michael Young?
3: Two of the three bullets for that Panther Racing team have already been fired. Townsend Bell hit the wall. They adjusted that rear suspension, had all kinds of problems. As Justin Wilson comes in, he's done it away. They fixed the suspension on that 60 machine. He's back out, but he's 10 laps down. Dave first.
17: Crazy moment just seconds ago when Sebastian Bourdais was coming to pit road, and all of a sudden, big damage to the front end of his machine, the nose, the left front suspension as well, and Bourdais is now climbed from the car, talking over with Jay Penske and company about this, exactly what happened. And Sebastian, what did happen?
18: Well, we got tangled into the traffic on the last two laps of the run, and I just got so pissed off in the car because we were having a pretty good day and started to get past because we lost the momentum due to the oncoming traffic. And then I just tried too hard on the pit in and probably had quite a bit of crap on the tires and lost the back of the car.
17: Yeah, you're okay.
0: So with 184 of 200 laps complete, what a day it has been. 62 lead changes. Carlos Munoz, the rookie, is out in front. Now it's James Hinchcliffe as we have drivers on pit lane, including Munoz. Behind him, Elio Castroneves. The Verizon Wireless car of Will Power, Charlie Kimball, will make the dive into his pit stall. Let's go to Nick Hillman.
1: Yeah, Carlos Munoz, the 21-year-old from Bogota, Colombia, leading the Indianapolis 500 with under 20 to go. They're holding that car down and away. It's a quick stop. The wonder now, did he get enough fuel in? 10.6 seconds for Carlos Munoz.
16: And Elio Castroneves is not going to beat him off. Carlos Munoz ducks in front of Castroneves and then Will Power out behind him. And then here comes Hunter Reay and Marco. Where will they blend in?
0: How about that? Carlos Munoz, Davey, has been, looked like anything but a rookie here today, and he just beat a three-time winner off of pit lane. Give the tip of the hat to the crew, but man, nerves of steel by 21-year-old Carlos Munoz.
2: We haven't talked about him a lot, but that guy and the kid, I should say, is very, very impressive. And, you know, don't count anybody out. They're pretty much to the end. Everybody, I think everybody is pitted, Mike, if I'm not
0: mistaken.
2: Nope,
0: Hinchcliffe hasn't pitted, neither is Dario. Yeah, so
2: a couple guys still left up there, but, man, what a fight out going to be here at the end.
0: Yep, so once we get Hinch and Franchitti on pit lane, it will be Ryan Hunter-Reay who will take over the lead with Marco Andretti. Jake Query running right behind him in turn number two.
8: Marco Andretti tries now to move in on Ryan Hunter-Reay. Hunter-Reay works into turn number two and does so, gets a little bit squirrely. Marco right there, Tony Kanaan running in third, watching those two Andretti teammates.
9: Yeah, Tony Kanaan about a car length behind Marco. You can barely see Marco by the time that until they get to about the setup of turn number three. Marco now drops back to about two car lengths behind Ryan Hunter-Reay.
15: Ryan Hunter-Reay and that yellow and red machine off the white line, about a 10-car length advantage on Andretti. Kanaan is right on the back wheels of Andretti in third.
0: Here comes Tony Kanaan. He's going to pull side by side with Marco Andretti, and he will pick up the position. And Paul Page, as now we close in on the final 13 laps of this race, once Hinch and Franchitti come into pit, no one else has to worry about fuel. This thing's going to go hard these final 10 laps.
6: We have handed this thing away from the mechanics, away from the engineers. It belongs now entirely in the hands of the drivers.
0: Franchitti is in, Hinch is in, and Tony Kanaan has gone back out in front, Mark James, and now the leaders in front of Chris Denari in turn number four.
15: Has the lead, trying to hold off Ryan Hunter-Reay. Oh. 1-2, Hunter-Reay ducks inside.
0: Here they come across the line. Ryan Hunter-Reay in the Sundrop DHL machine with 188 of 200 laps complete. Jake Query, Ryan Hunter-Reay has gone to the top of the leaderboard.
8: Ryan Hunter-Reay is a Floridian, but Tony Kanaan is an adopted Hoosier. 250,000 strong, cheering on TK, reeling in on Ryan Hunter-Reay.
9: Ducks to the bottom side, and the fans stand in unison, pumping their fists, rooting for that hydroxy-cut machine. Tony Kanaan back to the lead in turn number three.
15: These are two former IndyCar champions. Tony Kanaan has the lead. The defending champ, Ryan Hunter-Reay, he's going to try to make another pass.
0: 63 lead changes, and now across the line, Tony Kanaan is out in front at the Indianapolis Motor Speedway. 64 lead changes today. Jake Query as the leaders head to turn number two.
8: 12th Indy 500 start for Tony Kanaan. Ryan Hunter-Reay right on his heels, and Marco Andretti, don't rule out car number 25. Those three to the north end.
9: Marco had a bobble a lap ago, and Munoz got around him. Ryan Hunter-Reay now slips in front of Tony Kanaan. Marco was able to pass Munoz back. Andretti has three of the top four in Indianapolis.
15: Into the short shoot in the north end, and it is Ryan Hunter-Reay first, Tony Kanaan second, Marco Andretti third.
0: So here come the leaders. 10 laps to go. 10 remaining. 25 miles at the Indianapolis Motor Speedway. And Davey, I swear, it has seemed like the final lap since lap 5. It's just amazing the racing we've seen here today.
2: It's been unbelievable. I mean, the lead changes, for one, Mike, we're at 65 lead changes. I never thought that there'd be 65 lead changes.
0: We're getting ready to have another one. Tony Kanaan going to try to pull to the inside of Ryan Hunter-Reay. Mark James, they head to you in three.
9: Track race down the back straightaway. Tony Kanaan flips back in front of Ryan Hunter-Reay. Marco Andretti about three car lengths back. Is Marco lying in wait, Chris Denari?
15: Everyone is standing in turn four, waving on Tony Kanaan about a five car length advantage.
0: The fact though remains that if you're out in front, you could be in trouble. Here comes Marco Andretti. Andretti will try to look to the inside. Here comes Ryan Hunter-Reay. Ryan Hunter-Reay will take over the lead in one.
8: Hunter-Reay does so with Kanaan in second, and Marco Andretti right there. Hunter-Reay trying to get himself a little bit of breathing room. He's got a 10-car length advantage heading into three.
9: All that jockeying for position has allowed Carlos Munoz to move up just a bit. Now Andretti and Munoz go side by side in the entrance to three. Pulling up on him, Elio Castroneves. He's about eight car lengths back. He's trying to make it a fivesome.
15: Yeah, make it about three car lengths back as Kanaan goes to the inside. Tries to go side by side and does with Hunter-Reay.
0: Side by side across the yard of bricks. Tony Kanaan on the inside will nose in front of Ryan Hunter-Reay with 192 laps complete. TK is back out in front of the speedway.
8: Eddie Sachs, Lloyd Ruby, Rex Mays. Who's the hard luck guy of your generation? Right now for this one, it's Tony Kanaan, and that's why he's got the fans at the Indianapolis Motor Speedway cheering him on.
9: No one's sitting down. Everyone's up on their feet watching Ryan Hunter-Reay, Tony Kanaan, and Carlos Munoz separate themselves a bit. They go 1-2-3 from the north end.
15: It is Kanaan by a couple of car lengths down along the white line out of four. Hunter-Reay tries to set him up, and he is right behind him side by side now.
0: Davey Hamilton, here they come once again. Ryan Hunter-Reay will take the lead. And Davey, if you're the lead car, what are you thinking at this point? You got to be running second.
14: coming to lap 199.
2: You need to be. Every time somebody's in second place coming off four, they're leading it at the start-finish line. And I tell you what, Ryan Hunter Ray and Tony Kanaan both know that, so they both want to be in that position coming off that last corner for the last time.
14: Working lap 194. The leaders head to Mark James in turn number three.
9: Munoz now. We've got a big crash right in front of Shane Query at the exit of turn two. The car now slides halfway down the back straightaway. It is the car of Graham Rahal. Rahal came high off of turn number two, slapped the outside retaining wall, and slid to a stop in the grass to the inside retaining wall halfway down the back straightaway. Graham Rahal's done in Indianapolis with seven laps to go.
14: Okay, here's the good news. It's a single car incident, and the safety crew today, the Homatro safety crew and the track crew, Davey, they have been on their game. They've gotten incidents cleaned up very, very quickly. This happened coming off of turn number two, almost the exact same situation we saw with Takuma Sato, but this should be a relatively quick cleanup, but we're probably going to have a 3 or 4 lap shootout.
2: Well, one reason it's going to be a quick cleanup, he didn't hit the outside wall, just the inside wall, so all the debris is way down on the inside in the grass, actually, so they shouldn't have a lot to clean up, but unfortunate. Graham was having a decent race, but... Yeah, just lost control coming off of turn two, the inside wall, and that was it.
14: Did a complete spin, then made hard contact with the left front. He is already out of the car, and he is okay. Only our fourth caution flag of the day, and of the 194 laps that we have completed, Davey, only 16 have been under caution. These guys haven't had time to breathe in these cars today.
2: You know, and I don't know if they want to. When you're this far in the race, Mike, you do not want to yellow. I'll tell you from experience, when it's the end of the race, you get in the comfort zone, you know what your car has, you don't want to restart, especially when you're running up front.
14: Well, you can bet that Johnny Rutherford, the three-time 500 winner who drives the pace car, is going to pace them at an incredibly slow rate. And you can see, Davey, they're probably not doing better than 30 or 40 miles an hour right now off of turn number four. Let's get an update from Kevin Lee.
16: Well, one thing to keep in mind, remember Fontana last year in this situation. Bo Barfield, they're not going to do a green-white checker, but he did red flag the race so it could finish under green conditions. I don't think that's going to happen, but we'll just wait and see. Another thing is Hunter Ray was saying before, you don't want to be leading in that last lap. Kanaan said the same thing, except there's always the chance of a late crash, so you might want to be leading going into the last few laps. Michael Young?
3: Guys, Ryan Hunter Ray just came on the radio trying to keep the team spirits high with just a handful of laps to go. He said, guys, we can still win this thing. Michael Andretti said, copy that.
14: Well, Dario Franchitti, we had an event last night that we did together, and Dario, Davey, we talked about the very situation Kevin Lee just touched on, and he said the whole reason he was out in front of Sato was assuming there could be an incident on lap 200, and he played it exactly right. It just so happened to be the guy that was trying to pass him for the lead in turn number one.
2: Yeah, that's right, exactly.
14: And he said, that's why I want to be out in front on lap 200. I do not want to play the game of coming off of turn number four, final drag down the straight to the checkered flag and try to make that hero move.
2: These guys hang it out, man, and you don't know what can happen because they could touch. So many things could happen on the last lap of this place, and now you got these cars all running in such a group. Matter of fact, towards the middle of the race, Mike, every single car in this race was on the front straightaway.
14: Yeah, that
2: was,
14: you know what I mean?
2: So there was 24 cars on the lead lap, all on the front straightaway. It's pretty impressive.
14: Jerry Baker, what a day it's been, and we still are going to have a shootout to the end of this one. 67 lead changes among 14 different drivers.
12: You mentioned Johnny Rutherford just a couple of moments ago. I've been monitoring race control. Each time there is a lead change, Bo Barfield says, car 25 or whatever it is, Johnny Rutherford responds, Roger, car 25. They're going to need throat lozenges by the time this race is over today.
14: Oh, man. And the cleanup is nearly complete, we're being told. Let's get an update from pit lane and day first.
17: Yeah, they call him TZ. John Tisonakis calls the shots for Carlos Munoz. He's chatting up with Munoz right now, but he's sitting in third right now whenever they go back to green. And you got to think that with all the passing that we see here at Indianapolis nowadays, that's not a bad position to be in. John, what are you telling Carlos?
19: Well, we're just getting ready for this restart here. You know, it's probably the biggest restart this kid's ever had in his life. So, you know, we've got some teammates around us. We got to take care of one another and see if we can get past Kanaan. You know, we'll see if we can go for the win here.
17: Third isn't a bad place to be in, though.
19: No, absolutely not.
17: Back to you, Mike King.
14: Lights are off on the pace car, and the furled green flag being shown to the field by Paul Blevins. And, Davey, we're going to go racing next time by. We'll complete 197 at the Yard of Bricks. It's a three-lap, 7.5-mile shootout for all the marbles at Indy.
2: And with 15 guys, 16 guys that could win this race still. I mean, it's just crazy. I mean, they're all fast. They're all nose to tail. We're just going to Who knows what's going to happen?
0: Oh, Donald Davidson, unfortunately, this last caution probably spoiled the fastest race in 500 history, right?
7: No. The average speed right now, even with the yellows, is 189.797.
0: Wow. So we still have an opportunity to set the all-time fastest 500 record average speed. Unbelievable. Okay. And who's this from? Who's it from? Kevin Lee, what is Marco being told?
16: Marco has been told we're going to have three laps to go. Remember, you're the best on cold tires. I still think he has a chance to get to the front, but he is amped up. He's been yelling and screaming on the radio over the last 20 laps or so.
0: Okay, let's go to Mark James. Mark, the field's in front of you.
9: Actually, they slipped by me now, Mike King. They're setting up in front of Chris Denary. Ryan Hunter-Reay is going through the gearbox.
15: And Ryan Hunter-Reay is off and running. He's got Kanaan behind him on the inside as Mark Wendretti trying to make a move from fourth.
0: 197 laps complete at the line. Three wide, Munoz on the outside, Kanaan on the inside. Who will make the pass? Miss stick. It's going to be Kanaan. Jake Query, TK out in front on lap 197 at the Speedway.
8: Kanaan was going all or nothing. Restart, and he gets all. There's a yellow, and it's because of one of the target cars on the south end of the track. Can't tell yet whether it's Scott Dixon or Dario Franchitti, but either way, a car against the south end of the track, and that may mean that Tony Kanaan may have broken through and won at the Indianapolis Motor Speedway.
0: Oh my.
8: We'll have to wait and see.
0: Oh, my goodness. Tony Kanaan and Carlos Munoz, they split. Ryan Hunter-Reay going into turn number one. It was an incredible, incredible move. And look at TK. David, he's already in turn number one. The pace car, if it's going to catch him, he's going to have to catch him quick because TK wants this race over with.
2: Lap 198, it's over. Next time by, it'd be the white flag, and then that's it.
0: So unbelievable.
2: This, Tony Kanaan is going to bust it. But how about that? How about that rookie, though?
0: Yeah, they're trying to get Johnny Rutherford in front of TK to slow him down. Nick Yeoman, Tony Kanaan doing everything he can now to race the pace car and complete as many laps as possible.
1: And, Mike, just about everybody on the main front stretch here in the grandstands rose to their feet. High fives for everybody down here in this pit stall. We're waiting to see Tony Kanaan come around. Of course, nobody wants to talk until this thing is official, but Kanaan looks like he is well on his way to finally sipping the milk.
0: My goodness. Well, of course, 1 year ago, it was Dario Franchitti who coasted across the line, taking the twin checkers for the third time after Takuma Sato tried to make the pass on lap number 200 in turn number one. Sato did not drive out of it, and Dario did. Well, this year, a year later, Dario Franchitti is sitting in his crumpled race car. Davey Hamilton, TK, is going to come to the line. He's going to see the white and the yellow, and Tony Kanaan is going to win the Indianapolis 500.
2: He's got to win. You know what? He wants to win it as the race went on, you know. But you know what? It's a race, and no matter what, he got the white flag. One more lap to check.
0: It will be, Jake Query, one of the most popular wins that we have seen in many many years here at the Indianapolis Motor Speedway. Tony Kanaan is going to win the 500-mile race.
8: Dario Franchitti has gotten out of his car. Dario Franchitti, if you were to ask him, would tell you that his greatest friend in this race, without question, is the man who right now sits behind the pace car negotiating turn number two. Both hands still on the wheel on that hydroxy-cut machine, but the hands of everyone inside this oval and on the outside of it in the air right now. Mark, that's because Dario Franchitti just watched his good friend go past. He's a half a lap away under caution from winning the Indy 500. Mark, what a popular one it will be.
9: 2004 series champion, completed every lap in an unbelievable season. 261 starts, 107 top fives, 168 top tens. He's led over 3,200 laps, including over 200 in Indianapolis. Chris Denary, he's going to fill that glaring hole in his resume.
15: His countryman and friend, Elio Castroneves, has won this race three times. The first one is always the sweetest. He's behind the pace car in turn four, Mike King. Here comes Tony Kanaan.
0: TK has wanted this race oh so bad. The crowd will come to its feet and will salute the man from Brazil, who will finally fulfill his dream. For Tony Kanaan, the 12th time is the charm at the Indianapolis Motor Speedway, the Twin Checkers Way. TK has won the 2013 500. Let's go to Nick Yeoman.
1: And I'll tell you what, Mike, there is not a dry eye down in this pit lane. Kevin Kalkoven, Jimmy Vassar, will go to victory lane at Indianapolis. Jimmy Vassar, congratulations, an Indy 500 championship.
20: Awesome, man. Tony Kanaan is the man. Zanardi brought us luck.
1: How about that restart, Jimmy? How exciting was that, the restart?
20: Awesome. Tony Kanaan's the man.
1: Jimmy Vassar, a loss for words. We'll file over here and grab Kevin Kalkoven. Of course, this is a partnership. He and Jimmy Vassar own this team. They took a chance on Tony Kanaan when funding fell through and Kanaan lost his ride with Andretti. Kevin Kalkoven, congratulations.
21: Speechless, completely speechless. What a driver, what a great car, great team, just amazing.
1: I saw you on the pit box, tears in your eyes. Can you imagine what there are? Are there tears in the eyes of that driver right now?
21: Yep. I am just overwhelmed by the magnitude of the way he drove. It was just remarkable.
1: Congratulations.
21: Thank you.
1: That is Kevin Kalkoven. Going to go to victory lane at the Indianapolis Motor Speedway with Tony Kanaan.
2: Yep.
1: We'll slide over here. Mike, I want to grab Lauren Bolander, Tony's new wife. Congratulations. Can you believe what your husband just did?
22: I can. He's been capable of this for so, so long. But he's had such an amazing group of people behind him, sticking with him for a lot of years, waiting for this. And oh, God, I'm speechless. It's so humbling, actually.
1: Congratulations.
22: Thank you.
1: That is Lauren Bolander. Mike, they're all going to make their way to victory lane for Tony Kanaan to celebrate an Indianapolis 500 championship.
0: Tony Kanaan led 34 laps here today, part of a record 68 lead changes at the Speedway. He finishes by 11 hundredths of a second officially in front of the rookie, Carlos Munoz. Ryan Hunter-Reay was third. Marco Andretti was fourth, and Justin Wilson winds up fifth. Carlos Munoz, day first. What a drive for the rookie.
17: And if you're John Tezonikas, you got to wonder what if this thing would have stayed green because Carlos was in there making a charge as well.
19: Well, it's like, I can't say enough about these guys and this whole Andretti team. I mean, you know, Carlos came here. He's been fast all month. He's a talented driver, and, unfortunately it went yellow there toward the end.
17: Second, third, and fourth. This has been a heck of a month for Andretti Autosport.
19: Yes, it has. I mean, what a delight to come and work with this team. You know, it was only a three-week job for me, and these guys are really top-notch. Bunch of great guys. They have great personnel. What a team.
17: Congratulations. As Carlos has now pulled into pit road here next to the stall, next to TZ and company, as they celebrate a second-place finish in the Indy 500.
0: Lots more post-race reaction coming, but we need to pause 10 seconds for station identification. 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Justin Wilson, well, he pretty much did what he had to do all day. He hung around. He winds up finishing fifth, the top finishing Honda-powered driver today behind four Chevy-powered cars driven by Kanaan, Munoz, Hunter-Reay, and Andretti. Dale Coyne Racing with a fifth-place finish with Justin Wilson. Let's go downstairs, hear from him with Dave Wilson.
23: If that standing stayed green, would you have had anything for the top four, you think?
24: I'm not sure. It was tough to get by. It's so... so much turbulent air out there that you're a couple of cars back and the car's grabbing and changing direction on you. So it's a handful. I'm not sure if we've had anything for them. They were all quick, especially in the draft, and you just couldn't quite get close enough. But, I think we had a great run today.
23: Unbelievable pace. Can you believe the lead changes and the pace that you guys set today?
24: No, I mean, I can in a way because of the draft was such a huge effect. I mean, literally, you couldn't keep your head still because of the turbulence. So you're just trying to focus, keep looking straight, but the number 19 Boy Scouts of America car was fantastic. We had one problem, like second set of tires started to have an issue on that, and we dropped all the way back to the late 20s and managed to come all the way back up. So I just got to thank the work for the guys have done. It's been a great month. Got to thank Honda, and Firestone as well.
23: Come from 14th to finish 5th, Justin Wilson with the little team. Back up to Mike King.
0: What a day for Tony Kanaan, and this completes an interesting sort of situation for the four former teammates at what was the super team at Andretti Green Racing. Brian Herta has won the race as an owner. Dan Weldon won the race twice as a driver. Dario Franchitti has obviously won the race three times. Tony Kanaan was the last of the four Musketeers at AGR to try to find his way into victory lane. And Nick Yeoman, he has done it. The monkey is off. TK's back. TK is a winner at Indianapolis.
1: Yeah, I'll tell you what, Lauren Bolander's wife slides in for a kiss. Tony Kanaan with the wreath around his neck, getting hugs. There's the sip of milk and pours it all over his head, down the fire suit, all over the wreath. Jimmy Vassar getting some milk. Kanaan covered now. He'll lean in and get a congratulations from television milk all over this race car, something that he has waited for so long. Tears in those eyes. Mike King, Tony Kanaan, finally an Indianapolis 500 winner.
0: By the way, the Geico fastest lap of this race, Davey, turned today by Justin Wilson, who just might have had something for him as he was running fifth on that final restart. A lap speed of 226.940. Wow. Geico, 15 minutes, could save you 15% or more on car insurance. Justin Wilson had himself a pretty good race car.
2: He did have a great race car. The highest finish in Honda, Mike. Chevrolet is the top four, but that Honda slid in fifth. And then, you know, Castro Neves, Allmendinger, the Penske cars were there, just not quite enough to challenge really the Andretti cars, but most of all, the KV car.
0: We'll be going back downstairs to Victory Circle, Victory Lane, and Nick Yeoman will be talking to our winner, Paul Page. What do you think of that one?
6: Well, last year I said that was the best I'd seen. Here we go again.
0: Boy, 68 lead changes. Donald, that last yellow kind of put a fork in the fastest average race speed, right?
7: No.
0: You're kidding.
7: No, it's 187.433.
0: So this still remains the fastest 500 ever?
7: The fastest 500 ever. And how about this?
0: And we had two cautions in the final eight laps.
7: All
0: that's
7: right. How about this? When we the record for lead changes was 34, did we break it?
0: We doubled it. 68. We're gonna check in with Ryan Hunter-Reay in just a couple of minutes. Carlos Munoz, an amazing drive, and Jerry Baker, I'm completely out of breath. Oh, I so had wished and hoped that this was going to finish without a yellow at the end of the race, and certainly it's unfortunate, but still, to see TK win, it's a great, great thing, but my goodness.
12: Well, what Paul just said, it was the exact same thing I was thinking. I thought it couldn't get much better than yet last year, but it did. Mike, let's go back to Friday when we watched those four cars come across in the Indy Lights series, and I thought, okay, that's it. That's the high point of the weekend. Not so. And I can tell you this also from the drivers' meeting yesterday. It was Tony Kanaan who was the guy that really brought the crowd to their feet.
0: And he did it all day long, and he got a standing ovation, Nick Yeoman, as he rolled down pit lane to make that left-hand turn into the split in the fence that leads you to that oh-so-privileged territory here, Victory Lane at the Indianapolis Motor Speedway, and you've got our winner, Tony Kanaan.
1: Yeah, and of course, a big sip of the milk for Tony Kanaan. Tony Kanaan, you know, you can lose sponsorships, you can lose rides, you can even lose friends in this sport. Tony, we're live on the IMS Radio Network. Congratulations. We're live on the radio here, guys. Tony Kanaan in Victory Lane here at the Indianapolis Motor Speedway. He's waited so long for this. He's in Victory Lane. Tony, how sweet does that milk taste?
4: Very good. Very, very good, man. I mean, I can't believe it. We did it. We finally did it. And it's been a long shot, but it's ours.
1: More milk or tears in those eyes right now?
4: No, milk. Milk. I mean, I probably cry a lot more later, but right now, milk for sure.
1: Talk us through that final entrance into turn one. Of course, you didn't know that that was going to be the pass for the win, but walk us through that restart, Tony.
4: I've been there. I've been on the lead, and I knew that was what I had to do, and finally worked, and I'm so proud.
1: So many proud Brazilians. You join your friend Dan Weldon, Dario Franchitti. Your likeness on that trophy, and what do you think they're going to have to do security-wise to keep these fans from getting to you?
4: I don't want them. I want them to jump in the track and come see me, man. I mean, it's for them.
1: Congratulations.
4: Thank you.
1: Tony Kanaan, finally Mike King, an Indianapolis 500 winner.
0: Just amazing. Tony Kanaan, you heard him speaking in Portuguese there, no doubt, to Portuguese television as he and his countrymen very excited, and for sure they should be. Carlos Munoz. What a great run. 21 years old and day first, the youngest front row starter in
14: 78 years. He did himself and his team proud.
17: Yeah, not bad for a guy who's going back to the Indy Lights series here in a couple of weeks. Carlos Munoz, the country of Colombia, is excited, no doubt about this. Congratulations.
5: Oh, thank you very much. I'm a little bit sad. I wanted to fight for the win. Maybe I could win, maybe not, but really I wanted to fight until the end. But anyways, I have to be nothing ashamed of, to be second rookie, the best of the team. I think I did a great job. In the beginning, I was a little bit nervous because of the pit stops. I did a lot, but at the end, the mistake is important. The car was great. So it's a good second place. Hopefully, in the future, I will win and I will drink milk because not right now I'm thirsty. But anyways, let's see what the future's gonna work for me.
17: Tremendous finish. You gotta wonder though, in the back of your mind, what if it would have stayed green? Did you have anything maybe for Kanaan there?
5: As I told you, it's racing. You don't know what could have been. I think I had a great car, a great shot to overtake him in the front straight. But you never know. They're just excuses. He did a great job. I learned a lot from him, behind him in the traffic. I learned a lot, and man, nothing I can have. I congratulate him and all the team.
17: Congratulations.
5: Thank you.
17: That's Carlos Munoz, comes home second here at the Indy 500. Kevin Lee?
1: Marco Andretti has finished in the top four for the fourth time. Going into that last restart, I said, I think Marco is probably going to get him from fourth. If it went 200, would you have got there?
10: I think we would have had a darn good shot, but that's the way the cards fell today. Hopefully one of these times it'll work in our favor, but, I had a lot of fun the majority of the race, just there at the end, it slipped away, but my nightmare has always been that last 10 laps, and I think we were in a prime position, but Dario's yellow kind of hurt us.
1: Good run today for Marco Andretti. Fourth, Michael?
3: Ray, Ryan, we talked on bump day. I said, is a leader a sitting duck? And you paused and said, most definitely. You had the field exactly where you wanted them until the caution came out.
11: Yeah, absolutely. Just the way it works out. That was bad luck. We were leading on that last restart. I knew I was a sitting duck, and I wasn't too bummed about it because I knew we had enough laps to get it going again and have a pass back, and maybe I would be third on the last lap, which is where I wanted to be. So that didn't work out that way, though. It was a crash in turn one, and the race ended. So it's unfortunate. Big congratulations to Tony Kanaan, though. He's been there so many times, had bad luck, and for whatever reason, the race has eluded him, and great champion, certainly deserves it, but man, am I disappointed. I think that DHL number one Chevy was the car to beat today, and had we been in the right place at the right time, I'm confident we would have won it, and that's just the way this place goes.
3: And the race pace was amazing this afternoon.
11: Yeah, it was great the whole day. I mean, we just worked with our teammates and worked with a bunch of guys you can trust racing around, so it was a lot of fun. But, man, those last few laps, I remember Michael coming on the radio saying seven to go, and I'm like, this is our day. We got to make it happen. And then the yellow came out. I couldn't believe it. We had some lap traffic coming up. Had I got to that lap traffic, I think we were one of the stronger cars in a big group. So, unfortunate, but it works out that way. This entire Andretti Autosport team did such a great job all month. Thanks to all the fans for coming out, and congratulations to TK.
3: Nothing to hang your head on. A fantastic run today.
11: Thank you.
3: He finishes third. Our Eyes on IndyCar Series reigning champion, that's Ryan Hunter-Reay.
14: Andretti Autosport finishes second, third, and fourth with Munoz, Hunter-Reay, and Andretti. Tony Kanaan, KV Racing Technology, is the race winner, and Dale Coyne Racing fills out the top five with Justin Wilson. More post-race reaction, and we'll talk to more drivers as we continue with our exclusive live coverage of the 97th running of the Indianapolis 500-mile race.
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17: And he's going to high-five Tony Kanaan as TK has hopped on the back of a Chevy Camaro pace car along with his wife. Lauren Kanaan as well. And hey,
8: congratulations.
17: Thanks. We'll talk to you soon. We're here with Ed Carpenter, who led some 37 laps today, came home 10th. Your thoughts?
9: I mean, overall disappointing. You know, we had a good car. Just, it was a tough race. It was so competitive. You know, you'd make one little mistake and you'd get shuffled back. So, you know, we were a little conservative early, and was trying to slide back just to save some fuel. Got shuffled back too far and was never able to recover. You know, I think we were probably a little light on downforce compared to some other guys, and that bit us in the end. But you know, that was the strategy we went with, and it didn't work out. So overall, really happy for the team and the month we had. But you know, today in the moment, 10th isn't what we came for. So you know, in the big scheme of things, it's something to be happy about. The team did a good job. We're building, you know, but just for today, we had bigger goals.
17: Hang in there.
9: Thank you.
17: Ed Carpenter comes home 10th after starting from pole here in the Indianapolis.

0: Lloyd Ruby and Rex Mays and all of the other greats that have not won the 500 but have come so close. Congratulations, Tony. Elio with another strong run and had a great chance at number four today. Led laps. Did you feel like it might be your day?
1: Certainly we had a shot. I can see that Andretti guys and even Tony, they were able to run really close on the gearbox of the other guy. And with that, you don't lose momentum. Sounds like the only place they're lifting, it was actually turn one. And that's the setup that they do with the more downforce and things like that. We opted for something a little bit less. Trying, definitely we made a lot of progress from last year. I'm extremely excited that we had a much better car from last year. And just a shame, caution free, which is great. You know, we don't want that kind of thing. That's why the race was a fast pace. And yeah, on the restart in the end, I was actually passing Justin Wilson two times. Unfortunately, I was hitting the limiter. Couldn't do it. So it was two moments that it could be a little bit different from the way it turned out today. But Tony was very strong. The Andretti guys were very strong. It's a shame. Next year, but good job for Tony, obviously. Very, very happy for him because I know he's been chasing this race for a long, long time. So well done to KV Racing, too.
0: Great run. Great show. Thank you.
1: Thank you.
0: Elio Castroneves. Michael?
2: From one three-time winner to another, we're with Dario Franchitti. Tell me, in your words, what Tony Kanaan's feeling right now in that first ever 500 win.
3: I don't know. I think everybody feels something a bit different. I went and spoke to him there in Victory Lane, and I know what I'm feeling, which is a bit of me is disappointed, obviously, from our crap day, but a whole lot of me is just delighted right now for Tony and the fact that he's won it. God, that was awesome, man. Just for him, awesome. Fucking brilliant.
2: Talk about your day. First two stints were relatively good, and then it just seemed to have went away.
3: Yeah, maybe the track changed a bit, but our car was dreadful all day. We were hanging on, and it was dreadful. We were never in contention. We didn't get the gear ratios right. The balance wasn't good. I drove an average race. I think, you know, I did a good job to not actually crash the car until that last lap. You know, we didn't change tires at the end, just trying to gain some positions, and it went straight at turn one. I was like, uh-oh, this is going to hurt, and it did. So not a great day for any of the Ganassi cars.
2: When the bad luck rains, it pours.
3: Well, it wasn't luck. It was just we really didn't do the job right. And that's one of the things at Indy, when you get it right, you can challenge for a win. And that's what we've done a lot here, and that's not what we didn't do today. So that's it. And this place is not any easier than it's always it's as difficult as it's ever been, put it that way. And that's it.
2: Thank you, Dario.
3: Thank you, guys.
2: Dario Franchitti finishes 23rd to Dave Wilson.
4: From Noblesville, Indiana, to the Indianapolis Motor Speedway, following in his father's footsteps, starts 31st, comes home 22nd, Connor Daly. I feel like I'm walking with the winner as many times as we've been stopping people congratulating you, young man.
5: Well, it's just nice to finish. It was really nice to get it over with. I don't know why. I guess a lot of people didn't see our problems because we caught on fire twice during the race. So I think after that, it was a pretty good result after seeing lots of flames being doused with water a few times and then having no rear brakes. So that was all right.
4: Well, unbelievable job today. Now, what did Jim Harbaugh, I saw the pace car driver, come down and talk to you. What did he have to say?
5: Jim's just a good friend of ours, and he's back in the Panther Racing days with my stepdad, Doug. We're all good friends, so he was really pleased to just see me come to the finish, and I was too.
4: When do we see you in an Indy car again?
5: I don't know. We'll see.
4: Connor Daly, great job today. Back up to you, Mike.
6: Well, Nick Yeoman down here. We're going to check in with AJ Allmendinger, a seventh place run in your debut at Indianapolis. I know there's a lot of drivers down here that are thinking, boy, what could have been, but all in all, pleased with the finish.
7: Yeah.
6: Tough question, isn't it?
7: Yeah. Pleased with everything that we did throughout that race. Pleased with the race team. Team Penske just give me a phenomenal race car. The Izod Chevy was a missile. I could drive by guys at will. And, we had a belt come undone, and that loose belt. So it just, I don't know, it killed our strategy. And it just, it put us in the early of the windows every time, and when it did, that last pit stop, what everybody was saying, feeling had 30 to, you know, I pitted with 30 to go. It was one of those things that we just had to take forever to fill the car, so, gosh, we had a shot to win the thing. That's all we can ask for, but, oh.
6: Man. I know everybody appreciated you being here, and I hope you enjoyed the experience, AJ.
7: It was awesome to lead an Indy. There's nothing that's ever beat that in my life right there. That was pretty cool.
6: We'll see you in Detroit.
7: Thank you.
6: That is AJ Allmendinger. He comes home seventh.
8: Yep, seventh for Allmendinger in his first ever start at the Indianapolis Motor Speedway. More post-race reaction from the drivers. And, of course, we'll check back in with Donald Davidson, Paul Page, Jerry Baker, and Davey Hamilton. We'll also get one last check-in from the corners with Jake Query, with Mark Janes, and with Kristen Airey as we return to the world's greatest race course. Tony Kanaan continues his victory lap on the back of the Chevrolet Camaro pace car. It's taking him down the front straight now. Being saluted by the fans, and many of them have stuck around to be able to salute TK as he wins for the first time in his 12th start here at the Indianapolis Motor Speedway. Tony Kanaan, Carlos Munoz, Ryan Hunter-Reay, your top three. Oriel Servia had a good day today as he came home 11th, and Simon Pagenaud looked like he might have something for him. Pagenaud turning the second quickest lap of the day at 226.612 miles an hour. He winds up with an eighth-place finish. He's with Kevin Lee.
0: Fantastic run for Simon Pagenaud, who until a year ago had never raced on an oval. You getting the hang of this?
9: I loved it, Kevin. It was such an awesome race. Thrilled to drive. This is TK coming by. He deserved this.
0: How happy are you for him? I think the whole paddock couldn't be a more popular winner.
9: I'm actually really happy for him. I mean, you know, he's been going for it every year, and he's been up and down, and now it's great for him. He deserves that, and, you know, TK, why would TK not win the Indy 500, right? So hopefully we can give him a good run for his money next year. But, I mean, the HP car was absolutely incredible on the racetrack. It was probably one of the fastest cars out there. But, you know, it takes a lot of time to come back from 21st. Actually, it takes 200 laps. So we got as high as third. And then when we got behind Munoz, he was running so low, I just lost a lot of air. And that was it. But, I wish this year we didn't came out, because I think we had a little something. But I'm very happy. It's I feel confident. I feel, I feel like I understand more. And we've got a really good setup for next year and coming back here and win the race. So Honda's done a great job also, providing us a lot more horsepower and giving us a really, really good race engine.
0: Great run. Thank you.
9: Thank you, Kevin.
0: Simon Pagenaud, over to Dave.
10: Walking along pit road with Oriel Servia. He'll look up on the scoring pylon. I see the number 22 is next to the 1-1. You came home 11th. You guys were in the fight. It seemed a pretty good race for you, Oriel.
11: It was a good race. The car was honestly very, very good. It was just hard to get to the front. We got like top five, top six a couple of times, but unfortunately, my crew's great. We always have great pit stops, but I think we had the two worst pit stops of the last 2 years, the last two pit stops, which are the ones that count. So, you know, that set us back a little bit. And with not many restarts, really, there was only one with five laps to go, but they didn't have time to clean the track and send the sweepers out. So the outside was full of marbles, so you couldn't even try anything in the only one restart we had. So it was a shame.
10: I have to ask this. We all know the story about Dreyer and Reinbold Racing. You guys are cutting back tremendously on the schedule. Don't know when we're going to see you guys next. What happens to Oriel Servia next?
11: I don't know, man. I really don't. I was hoping today to put like at least a top five out there to make some magic happen, but it, you know, the day didn't go our way, so we'll see. I hope you guys see me in Detroit, although I don't know. But I'm happy for Tony. Look at Tony kissing the bricks. Not only is a very good friend of mine, but it just proves, man, that he was so close and it wouldn't happen, and he never stopped trying, and finally the door opened. So it gives me hope.
10: Hopefully we'll see you in Detroit.
11: Thanks.
10: That's Oriel Servia, comes home 11th, Mike King.
8: 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Never really saw the sun today, Jake Query, but my goodness, you'd never know that by looking at Tony Kanaan. He is down there soaking it up here at the Yard of Bricks as he continues to celebrate a special day for TK and for all of us. Jake, 68 lead changes today.
12: I remember in 2002 when Tony Kanaan first came to the Indianapolis Motor Speedway running for Mo Nunn Racing, and at that time he had told a few of us that his name actually was pronounced Tony Kanaan, but it didn't take long for people in the United States and Indianapolis and the racing community to know him as Tony Kanaan, and that's the name that they adopted as one of their favorite sons here at the Indianapolis Motor Speedway. He had led that day 23 laps before getting caught up in an oil slick from Bruno Junqueira, his fellow countryman, and ending his rookie campaign. That began a long quest for Tony Kanaan, and when you talk about on a day where we saw so little sunshine, such radiant optimism that has always come from Tony Kanaan, and Mark Janes, that optimism manifested itself today in what I will say is the most popular Indianapolis 500 victory that I have had the privilege to call on the Indianapolis Motor Speedway Radio Network. It was a truly special day in Indianapolis for so many people at this great facility, Mark.
13: You know, Jake, I didn't think it would ever get louder than it was in the Sambadrome in Sao Paulo a couple of weeks ago when Tony Kanaan took the lead on two occasions in his home country of Brazil. I think we trumped that today at the Indianapolis Motor Speedway. These drivers leave here having given everything to their teams and everything to the fans, and I guess that means the fans can go away satisfied. They're thrilled for Tony Kanaan. And to TK, congratulations. And to all of these drivers, we thank them for reaffirming why simply they are the greatest in the world and why this place has been, is, and always will be the greatest spectacle in racing. This day is not done for this great sports city. The focus now turns to our left, Bankers Life Fieldhouse in downtown Indianapolis. Our good friend Chris Denary, great job in turn number four. Chris, you get to go root the Pacers on to hopefully a win in game three.
2: Thank you very much, Mark. And you know what's ironic about the day? The city of Miami did get a win today. Tony Kanaan calls Miami, Florida home. Well, that's the only win that Indianapolis fans hope that the city of Miami gets, because game three of the Eastern Conference Finals in the NBA tonight, the Pacers and the Miami Heat. It was ironic that the fans started shouting after the race, beat the Heat, because we did beat the Heat. We had tremendous weather. And what the other irony is, nobody left here, guys, in turn four when Tony Kanaan made that celebratory lap around the 2.5-mile oval, because there were so many fans here. Every time he had the lead in turn four, the fans were on their feet cheering for Tony Kanaan. What a special day. Always great to be a part of this broadcast. And we saw a record-setting performance today led by Tony Kanaan.
8: Guys, great job to you, Chris Denary, to my longtime broadcast partner, Mark Janes, and to Jake Query. Great job by all of you out there on the course. Some super calls today. Donald Davidson, now we understand why they call it a spectacle.
14: Well, I just don't know how you could top this from all kinds of points. I would like to see the compilation of all the lap leaders and the laps they led so I could do some more stats, but I'll have to do that later. But I will say that I think we had six people had never led before. I've got Ryan Hunter-Reay, James Jakes, E.J. Viso, perhaps surprisingly Townsend Bell, and of course the two rookies, Carlos Munoz and A.J. Allmendinger, had never led before. Golly. All-time record, 187, 4.33 miles an hour. That Ari Lyndike record that we thought might never be broken.
8: Yep.
14: We thought that may go on for quite a while yet. It's gone. The record of 34 lead changes, doubled to 68. What was probably the biggest story going in here? Can Dario Franchitti or Elio Castroneves become a four-time winner? You know how many laps they led between them?
8: One!
14: Castroneves led one lap by the calculation I got here, and Franchitti never was able to get to the front. E.J. Viso, on the other extreme, he had a great run today, but his highest finish remains 18th.
8: Wow.
14: Carlos Munoz finishing second. Munoz, I guess is the pronunciation. I'm wondering whether he may be the youngest person ever to finish in the top three. We had Troy Ruttman as the 22-year-old winner.
13: Well, no, but Marco, when Marco finished behind Sam,
14: he was 19.
13: He was a rookie. Right. Yeah, he
14: the
13: was
14: second oldest, the second youngest ever to make it the top three, absolutely. Yeah. And then Ryan Hunter-Reay in the top three for the first time. 14 different leaders.
13: Yeah.
14: I wonder if that, I think that must be a record. 14 different people led the Indianapolis 500 today, but just a great day. I mean, the weather didn't look like we'd get it in. It looks like it's going to rain now, but by golly, we got it in. So I want to thank you and whoever was responsible for getting those voices, the little messages there.
13: We all conspired.
14: Well, there was Foyt, but I wrote down Foyt, Bobby Yoso, Sarah Fisher, Bob Jenkins, Eddie Cheever and Scott Gear and Scott Goodyear, bless them all. From a personal note, thank you, Jeff Belskis, for inviting me to ride in the pace car this morning behind the winners. That was a big thrill. I've got to tell you that I had not seen Governor Pence for probably about 16 or 17 years. And when it was about an hour before we went on the air, he turned around. Somebody said, Raleigh Helming said, the governor, Donald, is here. He turned around and he gave me the worship sign. The governor.
13: Wow.
14: Is it on video? No.
13: Don't let it go to your head.
14: I couldn't believe it.
13: Right.
14: No, I'll try not.
13: Don't let it go to your head.
14: But thank you. Thanks, everybody, for being so great this month. And by golly, thank you, Sid Collins. I don't know what I would have been doing if it wasn't for you.
13: 50 consecutive broadcasts for Donald Davidson. And Paul Page, we calculated it. You have 38 500s. Jerry Baker has 40. It's kind of amazing the number of the amount of experience on this broadcast team. Like I said, my 28 years here seem to seem, I'm still a rookie of sorts, but Paul, this turned out to be a memorable 500.
15: Well, first, congratulations to the radio network congratulations to both Donald and the radio network for the job. I mean, the guys are incredible today, and the numbers, they're wonderful. There's no doubt about that. But the human story here is what I love so much. I love this winner. Tony Kanaan is the greatest. Yeah. He's a guy that came from no privilege at all. Everything he did, he had to work hard for. So hard that at one time, just to learn the mechanics and be in a garage, he lived upstairs, and they had to lock him in the garage every night just so he'd be safe.
13: Yeah, like in a storage closet.
15: Exactly. Yeah. And then one day, they have to fit the seats for all of these guys. And to do that, the driver has to sit in what really is a plastic bag, put in his cockpit for an hour or so until all the solutions set to form the seat. How does Tony deal with that? He has his crew put up a couple of sawhorses, puts a board across them, and has a gigantic lunch for everybody. He loves his crew. He gives them watches. He loves watches. A monkey is his symbol of luck. He has a giant tattoo on his arm. He's just an incredible human being, and now he's an Indianapolis 500 champion.
13: And well, well deserving. Paul, great to have you back
15: this year.
13: Look forward to 2014. Jerry Baker, the Hall of Famer. Well, I tell you, we watched one of the best, 68 lead changes and the fastest 500 in history.
16: Well, Mike, we as broadcasters get paid the big bucks to use the flowery words and, superfluous prose and all that kind of stuff to describe events. I'm out of words today. I just think that the words cannot do what we've seen today, the winner, the way the race was won. I thank you for the privilege one more time. Thank you very much.
13: Bake, we look forward to working with you in 2014 as well. Let's get our final break out of the way. When we come back, Davey Hamilton and I will go over the full field rundown, and we'll say goodbye from the world's greatest race course. Back at the Indianapolis Motor Speedway, let's give you a full field rundown on the 97th running of the greatest spectacle in racing. Tony Kanaan, your race winner, Carlos Munoz. Well, this kid's got something. He's going to be a factor for many years to come as he winds up second. Ryan Hunter-Reay is third, Marco Andretti is fourth, and Justin Wilson's fifth. Chevy takes four of the top five finishing spots, Wilson the top finishing Honda driver.
8: Elio Castroneves was sixth. A.J. Allmendinger, seventh. Simon Pagenaud, eighth. And Charlie Kimball, ninth. Ed Carpenter, our pole sitter, winds up 10th. Oriel Servia was 11th. Ryan Briscoe, 12th. Takuma Sato, 13th. Scott Dixon, 14th. Anna Beatriz was 15th. Tristan Vautier, the other rookie in the field, outstanding for him as three rookies finish in the top 16. It's funny, I didn't really mention that Allmendinger was a rookie. It's hard to consider him one, but he is, in fact. So two rookies finishing in the top 10. Vautier, back to him, he is 16th. Simone Di Silvestro, 17th. EJ Viso, 18th. Will Power, 19th. James Jakes, 20th. James Hinchcliffe was 21st. The fourth rookie in the field, Connor Daly, winds up 22nd. Dario Franchitti, 23rd. Alex Tagliani, 24th. Graham Rahal, 25th. Catherine Legg, 26th. Townsend Bell, 27th. Joseph Newgarden, 28th. Sebastian Bourdais, 29th. Pippa Mann, 30th. Buddy Lazier, 31st. Sebastian Saavedra, 32nd. J.R. Hildebrand winds up 33rd. 14 different drivers led this Indianapolis 500. 68 lead changes and only five caution flags for 20 laps. Davey Hamilton, two of those coming, unfortunately, in the final 10 laps of this race. Ed Carpenter leading more laps than any other driver with 37, but this one will be one we'll remember for quite a while.
17: Now, for a long time, Mike, and one thing about this race, it's not getting any easier to win this thing, is it? I mean, the competition is just getting stronger and stronger. More than likely, I don't think the finish we see right now wouldn't have been the finish we would have seen if it would have finished, but that's the way that's racing. That's the way it goes. But it's always great to see guys like Tony Kanaan, as Paul said earlier. The guy, he's worked really hard for this, and you always want to see great race drivers be able to win this race. You know, there's a lot of great, great race drivers that have not won this race. So a guy that really earns it, he didn't back his way into it. He's been trying for a long, long time. Like you say, out of the Andretti team, kind of struggled around there a little bit. He's in with KV. They've had their problems. But great for that entire team. You know, they've been searching funding to keep Tony on the track. They've been working hard, and, man, what a great day for Tony. But as you said, the rookie running second, Ryan Hunter Ray, our champion from last year, running third. Marco Andretti, the new Marco Andretti, I call it, because I think that guy, he led a lot of laps today. Matter of fact, a third most, 31 laps today. So it could have been anybody's race, but very exciting.
8: Davey, what is amazing is, and we say these are the best open-wheel racers in the world, and I think sometimes people think that we spout that as sort of a marketing line, something to sell the series. People forget that these guys and girls are doing this at lightning fast speeds. I mean, we're talking about the fastest five laps of the race today. Justin Wilson, 226.940. Simon Pagenaud, 226.612. A.J. Allmendinger, 225.954. Anna Beatriz, 224.988. And Ed Carpenter at 224.820. Nothing comes easy at 225 miles an hour, and to do what they did today and the skill that they did it with, just amazing.
17: It is just amazing, and those speeds, some of those speeds are faster than those guys qualified. So it just tells you that the pace does not slow down. As I said, you know, we talked to Simon, we talked to Allmendinger, we talked to Castroneves, even Wilson, and they're all going, man, I wish that few laps would have happened. They still feel they had a shot. These are guys in 7th, 8th, 9th positions that still think that they could have won this darn race. That's right. How competitive it is. And with 68 lead changes, are you kidding me? A 200-lap race, and we have 68 lead changes?
8: Heck, your driver, Simon Pagenaud, already talking about next year because he's so happy with the setup.
17: Yeah, well, I'm happy as well. I mean, we did feel we had a great car. He brings the HP car home in 8th, which was his best finish here. And you know, I think we had a good day. You know, I mean, I think it was a good race, and this race is just not easy to win. But just like Ed Carpenter, 10th place, set on this pole, led the most laps. If you can finish in the top 10, you could win this race. It's just that simple.
8: Oh, no doubt.
17: You just got to luck. Have all the cards need to be laid out at the end.
8: Say we race twice next weekend. This was so much fun.
17: Let's race twice next weekend.
8: So we're going to race Saturday and Sunday.
17: It's going to be
8: Detroit. Interesting,
17: right? So it's the first time for us to have a format like that. It's going to be normal format as we rolling start on Saturday, but for the first time in the IndyCar series, a standing start on Sunday. And I just hope for the best. I really do. I hope that the fans enjoy two races. I hope a lot of people come out and see it. I hope that the results of it are great and maybe some new spicy ideas for our series.
8: Well, we'll see. Davey, great job as always. Look forward to seeing you next weekend. What a day it's been. 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Our pit producer is Brian Livingston. 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Our technical director is Chris Pollack. In the booth, Davey Hamilton, Jerry Baker, Donald Davidson, and Paul Page. In the turns today, Jake Query, Mark Janes, and Chris Denary. In the pits and the garage, and what a job they did providing us with information, Nick Yeoman, Kevin Lee, Dave First, Michael Young, and Dave Wilson. Our spotters, Rolando Arroyo, Matt Jacklin, Dave Oberle, Jeff Francis, Richie Murray, Katie Hargett, Patrick Stefan, and Linda Conti. I'm Mike King saying good morning, good afternoon, and good evening, wherever you might be. 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Congratulations, Tony Kanaan, the winner of the 97th Indianapolis 500. 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
19: Hello, and thanks for joining us for a special presentation from the IndyCar Radio Network. I'm Nick Yeoman. This is First of the Flag, where we sit down with some of IndyCar's best drivers to take a look back at their first career IndyCar win, with radio broadcast highlights helping to tell the story. Today, we venture back to the 2011 IndyCar season, a year with incredible highs, most notable the beginning of the centennial era of the Indianapolis 500, which saw Dan Weldon win the 95th running of the greatest spectacle in racing in thrilling fashion. But it was also a year that will be remembered for unthinkable lows, as Weldon was taken from the racing world in an accident at the season finale in Las Vegas. Perhaps lost in the headline-grabbing year was an absolute gem on October 2, 2011, with the running of the Kentucky Indy 300. All eyes were on the defending IndyCar Series champion Dario Franchitti and his rival Will Power, who entered the weekend 11 points up on Franchitti in the standings with two races remaining. Not to be counted out that Sunday was Ed Carpenter, making his 114th IndyCar start. And despite failing to win in the previous 113 races, the Indianapolis native's strong pass results in Sparta, Kentucky, gave him a reason to be confident during pre-race festivities.
20: Ed Carpenter will start fourth today. Boy, Ed, second the last 2 years here at Kentucky. This racetrack, you've been awfully close. Got a front starting position up there. Is this going to be the day we're going to see you in victory lane today?
21: And I sure hope so. You know, I feel like it's been a long time coming, but, you know, you just got to go out and execute. You know, I think we have a good car. You know, the conditions are a lot better today than yesterday. So hopefully that plays well to us with the way our car is. And, you know, we definitely have a good starting spot. You know, just try to stay up there, top three, four, one, two, whatever, all day. And, just be there for that last shootout.
19: IndyCar radio anchor Mike King and veteran turn announcer Mark Janes would have the call of an autumn oval racing classic in Kentucky, with Will Power and Graham Rahal sharing the front row.
8: Here comes the field, 29 cars now going to rows of two, 15 rows set to start, as Will Power from Toowoomba, Australia, will bring the field to the green flag, and we are racing. Graham Rahal, he'll pop to the outside. Will he have the opportunity, Mark Janes, to make the pass in one?
22: He was going to tuck
1: get behind him at the start-finish line, and then the high side of the racetrack opened up, and he grabbed that real estate. Mike, he makes a very wide swing. Now the battle for fourth is three wide with Ed Carpenter, the meat and the sandwich, Hildebrand to the bottom, and Marco trails off a little bit in four.
3: Everyone, it looks like, going to try to, if they can, gravitate to that middle groove on the track. Will Powers, the leader of lap number one. Graham Rahal runs second. Third place to the rookie, James Hinchcliffe. Mark James are already back in two.
1: Still a good battle for fourth. Hildebrand to the bottom. Now he's running side by side with Ed Carpenter. Carpenter to the high side. Marco Andretti sits in wait. Looks like Scott Dixon's trying to make a move on Ryan Hunter-Reay at the apex of turn three.
3: Let's remember Elio Castroneves here 1 year ago. As we mentioned, Ed Carpenter, who started fourth, he's dropped back to fifth behind that pink camo car, the number five National Guard machine of J.R. Hildebrand. Mark, you know one thing is for certain. The Panther crew, they're going to have J.R. a good setup at this racetrack.
1: We're looking at Dario Franchitti doing battle with Oreo Servia. Dario wins that battle. That's about eighth position at the exit of turn number two. The battle for second now rages on. It's between Graham Rahal and Hinchcliffe as Power sets sail down the main straightaway.
3: Townsend Bell back this weekend as he will be filling in for the final two races of the season for the injured Justin Wilson, and Davey Hamilton on the move early. He is already plus nine after just three laps of racing.
17: Well, he's good on starts and restarts. He's one of the better guys. Had a terrible qualifying run with that Dreyer Reinbold team and didn't know how good his car was going to be. But right now on these new tires, seems to be picking up some spots. Now, one thing to remember, Mike, as the tires wear down, the second groove is going to be more attractive to these cars and be easier to keep your momentum up in that second groove.
3: Let's keep our eye on Dario Franchitti as the championship contender, the three-time Izod IndyCar Series champ, starting this race 12 points behind Will Power. Mark James, Dario Franchitti started 11th. He was up to 9th after four laps.
1: I watched Ed Carpenter lose some momentum last time by off of turn number four. He has gained it back now, and he dances to the high side of J.R. Hildebrand, sporting the pink camouflage in the National Guard car. Scott Dixon, the interested spectator in that heated battle for the fourth position as it rages on into turn two.
19: Will Power would dominate, leading the first 49 of 200 laps at Kentucky, but during his first pit stop, Brazilian Ana Beatriz would pull out of her pit box at the same time Power would enter his. The two would make contact, leaving a gaping hole in the left side pod, essentially ending any hopes Power had at race victory.
3: What is the latest? Let's go downstairs to Michael Young.
2: Yeah, Tim Cindric, sometimes teams beat themselves, but in that instance with Ana Beatriz, just you guys were in the wrong place at the wrong time as they sent her out. What is Will saying about the car right now?
22: It's just slow right now. Got a big hole in the side pod. I mean, it's ridiculous that we're past her. I told him to watch out for her coming out. But, you know, to have that kind of move take him out like that, it's just really disappointing that that team over there doesn't have any more responsibility.
19: The situation wouldn't get any better for Power as the driver that took control to lead 143 laps that day was his championship counterpart, Franchitti. And for much of the afternoon, it was a Chip Ganassi Racing party at the front with Franchitti leading his teammate, Scott Dixon. An accident with 33 laps to go, however, would bunch up the field and gave Ed Carpenter a chance to strike and split up the Ganassi teammates.
3: As we get set to go back to Green Flag Racing here for what we hope will be the final restart of the afternoon.
1: And if you want a trusting soul to your high side on the restart, who better to have than your teammate? That's exactly the luxury Dario Franchitti has with Scott Dixon to his high side. However, itchy trigger finger out of Ed Carpenter as they come off of turn four. He's currently running third.
3: So here comes Dario Franchitti. He will be the leader, but here comes Ed Carpenter. Carpenter is going to get underneath Scott Dixon. It looks like the same's going to hold true for Ryan Hunter-Reay. Mark, is now Ed Carpenter will try to go after Dario Franchitti for the lead.
1: Second time that Dixon's not been very good on the restart and lost a spot to Ed Carpenter. The Dollar General car, that canary yellow machine, hits the button, tries to pull up on Dario Franchitti. Oreo Servia picks up a spot over Hinchcliffe. Here comes Wade Cunningham to the high side of the exit of four.
3: Wade Cunningham is going to get past James Hinchcliffe. And Davey, I tell you, Wade Cunningham continues to climb. He is in sixth place right now.
17: He sure is looking good. But how about the two guys that have checked out, Dario Franchitti and Ed Carpenter? Ed Carpenter's been running up here 2 years in a row. Is he going to win this one? Is he going to make it three times? Or where's he going to end up? But Ed's putting the pressure on.
19: Just a few laps later, Carpenter would move his canary yellow Dollar General car to the outside of Franchitti. And with help from the 14 to 17 degree banking in the turns at Kentucky and the extra horsepower with the push-to-pass overtake system, Carpenter would hang on the outside of Franchitti, running side by side, lap after lap after lap, as it set up one of the all-time great race-winning duels in IndyCar history.
3: Five laps, that's all that remains. Franchitti Ian Carpenter and Davey. Franchitti has used 10 overtake pushes. Now Ed Carpenter has the advantage, as now they're even up. They each have four overtakes left.
17: Four left right now, Mike, and with four laps to go, it's going to come right down to the end of it. It's who uses theirs first. Franchitti actually only has three now, and Carpenter led him to the line that time.
3: Yeah, Scott Dixon still has six remaining. Franchitti and Carpenter, what a duel this has been for the final 25 laps here at Kentucky Speedway. Mark, this is incredible racing, and it's not over yet. They'll come to the line. 197 laps complete. You've got Franchitti on the low side. You've got Carpenter on the high side. Behind them, you've got Dixon and Ryan Hunter-Reay. This is still a long way from being decided.
1: Carpenter had the advantage of the start-finish line that time. How ironic would this be? The car running behind the 67 machine of Ed Carpenter is Scott Dixon. Is Dixon inclined to hit the button and accidentally push Carpenter across the start-finish line? Ryan Hunter-Reay has the bottom of the racetrack to the bottom side of Scott Dixon. He's the one behind Franchitti.
3: They're still locked in a side-by-side duel, a virtual dead heat. Dario Franchitti has one overtake push remaining. Scott Dixon will try to make it three wide as he goes to the outside. We're working lap 199, Mark. We're going to see the white flag next time by.
1: Again, we'll take a peek at the start-finish line where the white flag comes out. Dixon entertaining thoughts of going three wide here at Kentucky Speedway. Not enough room through the double dog legs to do that. This time by Ed Carpenter, maybe by a nose over Dario Franchitti. Mike, they set up for turn number one. Still side by side. Dixon right there. Can he give Carpenter a push? They're side by side. Midway point of the back straightaway. Who's going to win it?
3: Franchitti is out of overtakes. Ed Carpenter has one left. Carpenter in the Dollar General car on the outside in turn number four. They're going to come to the line side by side. Carpenter on the button. Here they come. The drive to the line. It's going to be Ed Carpenter. Carpenter has won it by a nose and another thrilling finish here at Kentucky Speedway as Carpenter gives Sarah Fisher Racing its first ever win. What an unbelievable duel, Davey, as Ed waited until the perfect time to use the final overtake, and he literally beats Dario by maybe 8 or 10 inches.
21: I think the highest my pulse was the entire race was going down the backstretch after I won, you know. I was screaming and talking to myself in the helmet before I even realized to key up the radio and talk to the team. So it's an unbelievable feeling, you know. I really didn't even have any clue or, you know, to be prepared to know what it was going to feel like.
19: The win not only marked the first IndyCar victory for Carpenter, but the first for one of the sport's most popular figures, Sarah Fisher, as a car owner.
12: Boy, what a couple of months it's been for you. First, you're a mother, and now you're a winner, a winning car owner in the eyes of IndyCar Series.
4: I don't know. I'm speechless. You know, it's just these boys have worked extremely hard over the last 4 years, and, you know, picking Ed to fill the 67 seat was an absolute pleasure. He's done an incredible job for us. You know, it's just great to see all the hard work pay off.
19: As Carpenter looks back at his first win, he admits it was a triumph 3 years in the making after strong second-place finishes at Kentucky in 2009 and 2010, but it wasn't without some adversity throughout the day.
5: I really felt like we had a good handle. I had a good handle on the track. So going into 2011, kind of knew what we needed to do and was able to finish it off that year. And, you know, it was an awesome day racing Dario for the win. And anytime you can beat a guy like Dario, it really makes you feel good about yourself. And it was a tough one, too. My visor was falling off. I did like 15 laps at one stretch in that race with one hand on the wheel and the other holding my visor on until they could tape it on during a pit stop. So memorable day for a lot of reasons, but it was one of the better cars I've ever had.
19: The memorable finish saw Carpenter and Franchitti run side by side for the final 18 laps around Kentucky Speedway, and the level of respect shown on track by the soon-to-be four-time IndyCar champion was not lost on Carpenter when reminiscing about his first victory.
5: Dario was he was like one of the perfect guys to do that with, because, you know, I think we both had a good respect for one another, and we're going to race hard and clean. But yeah, I mean, that whole last segment, you know, we were kind of locked in on the outside and had him on the bottom, and really just spent a long time formulating the timing of it to make sure I got it right for the last lap. And you know, at that point in time, we had the push to pass on ovals too, you know, so managing that. And I think I saved a little bit more than him and was able to get a bump on that last lap that he didn't have any left. So, yeah, tough guy to out-duel. And, you know, I think at the end of the day, we probably had a little better handling car that allowed me to stay on the top and keep him pinned, and wore his tires down and wore his push to pass out.
19: As of this recording, Carpenter has gone on to win two more IndyCar races, become a successful car owner in the IndyCar series, and has carved out a nice spot for himself as one of the greatest qualifiers in Indy 500 history with three poles at the corner of 16th and Georgetown. We hope you've enjoyed this look back at Ed Carpenter's thrilling first IndyCar win in the Kentucky Indy 300 in 2011. Make sure to visit IndyCarRadio.com for more information on how you can enjoy more race broadcasts from yesteryear, as well as schedules and live streaming audio so you can join us live at the track on IndyCar race weekends. For all of us at the IndyCar Radio Network, I'm Nick Yeoman, and we'll talk to you again soon for another trip down memory lane with First of the Flag.
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0: Direct from the Indianapolis Motor Speedway, this is Sid Collins with a complete coverage of the 1969 500-mile race. It's race day, May 30, 1969. The place, the world's greatest race course, the Indianapolis Motor Speedway, scene of this 53rd running of the fabulous, famous 500. This is the day when racing fans all over the world rev their pulses a bit faster, anticipating this granddaddy of all speed classics. Indianapolis, the culmination of a year of trial and error for mechanics to bring the very best equipment to this famous track. And for the drivers, for some at least, the climax of a lifetime of hope, dreams, sacrifice, work, sometimes despair, just to be here, to finally realize the end of a pilgrimage up through dirt tracks, midget races, crashing through fences, bouncing off walls, driving jalopies, modified stockers, sprints, on and on to the Mecca for the men who race. Here, Indianapolis. The best in the nation are here, some from around the world, and we're here to tell you about them and what they do today. The track here beneath us is ablaze with color right now. 33 of the most powerful racing cars ever assembled spread out beneath us in a kaleidoscope of shapes and sizes, and the men who drive them pacing about, anxious to be strapped in, alone with their thoughts and their talents and beyond their way. Man appears to have a universal need to test himself, to prove that he is a man. When some people seem to tamper with their destinies, others come to watch. There's a bond the spectator feels with the man on the track. It almost seems that some men have a compelling need to thrust themselves beyond the limits. Such men are these, here, driving today in the 500. This is Sid Collins, speaking to you around the world for this 22nd consecutive year. And soon, my excellent crew of 11 veteran racing broadcasters will join me. At this moment, they're alongside their microphones all about this racing oval. We beam the sounds of this 500 to every spot on the face of the globe where English is spoken, over more than 950 radio stations, including the Armed Forces Radio Service and the Canadian Broadcasting Corporation. Over 100 million listeners are joining us now, shortwave to Vietnam, wherever American military units are stationed. And now for the starting lineup listed by car number, driver's name, hometown, name of car, and type of engine, and I'll do it slowly so you can jot them down. Our first row on the pole, car number 6, driver, A.J. Foyt, Jr. of Houston, Texas, the Sheraton Thompson Special. It's a Coyote chassis and a turbocharged Ford engine. Car number 2, the inside of the front row, Mario Andretti, Nazareth, Pennsylvania. The STP Oil Treatment Special, a Hawk chassis, turbocharged Ford is the engine. On the outside of this fastest front row in history, car number 1, last year's winner here, the current national champion, Bobby Unser, Albuquerque, New Mexico. The Bardal Special, a Lola, turbocharged Offenhauser engine. Second row, a rookie, number 66, Mark Donahue, Media, Pennsylvania, Sunoco Simonized Special, a Lola, turbocharged Offie. Number 12, Gordon John Cock, Hastings, Michigan, the Gilmore Broadcasting Special, Gerhardt chassis, turbocharged Offenhauser engine. On the outside of the second row, number 82, Roger McCluskey, Tucson, Arizona, the G.C. 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The fourth row, number 48, Dan Gurney, Santa Ana, California, Olsonite Eagle, Eagle chassis, stock block, turbocharged Ford. Number 44, Joe Leonard, last year's pole sitter, from San Jose, California, city of Daytona Beach, Eagle, turbocharged Ford. Number 40, Art Pollard, Medford, Oregon, the STP Oil Treatment Special, an STP-built chassis, turbocharged Offenhauser engine. The fifth row, Jim Malloy, Denver, Colorado. 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Number 59, rookie, Sonny Ates, A-T-E-S, Sellersburg, Indiana. Crony Grain Transport Special, Brabham chassis, turbocharged off the engine. 84, George Snyder, Bakersfield, California. Sheraton Thompson Special, Coyote, turbocharged Ford. The sixth row, number 45, Ronnie Bucknam, La Canada, California. Weinberger Home Special, and Eagle, turbocharged offie. Number 36, Johnny Rutherford, Fort Worth, Texas. Patrick Petroleum Eagle, and Eagle, turbocharged offie. On the outside of the sixth row, number 15, Bud Tinglestad, Speedway, Indiana. Vels Parnelli Jones Ford, Lola, turbocharged Ford. The seventh row, number 22, Wally Dallenbach, East Brunswick, New Jersey. The Sprite Special, Eagle, turbocharged offie. Number 4, Lloyd Ruby, Wichita Falls, Texas. Wynn Spitfire, Mongoose, turbocharged offie. Number 29, Arnie Knepper, Belleville, Illinois. The MVS Special, Morris chassis, turbocharged Ford. The eighth row, number 90, Mike Mosley, La Puente, California. Zico Lubade Special, Watson chassis, turbocharged off the engine. Number 11, Sam Sessions, Nashville, Michigan. Valvoline Motor Oil Special, Finley, turbocharged offie. Number 9, Mel Kenyon, Lebanon, Indiana. Crony Grain Transport Special, Gerhardt, turbocharged offie. The ninth row, number 42, Dennis Holm, Tauranga, New Zealand. Olsenite Eagle, an Eagle chassis, turbocharged Ford. Number 98, Bill Vukovich, Fresno, California. Wagner Lockheed Brake Special, Brake Fluid Special. The Mongoose chassis, turbocharged off the engine. Number 62, a rookie, George Fulmer, Arcadia, California. The Retzloff Chemical Special, a Cheetah chassis, turbocharged Ford as the engine. The 10th row, Bruce Walkup, a rookie, number 16, Downey, California. Thermo King Auto Air Conditioning Special, Gerhardt, turbocharged offie. Number 95, Jack Brabham from Sydney, Australia. 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And also the chassis built by Jack, and that's the name of their car. Number 57, Carl Williams, Grandview, Missouri. 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The 11th row, number 21, Larry Dixon, Marietta, Ohio. Bryant Heating and Cooling Special, Volstead chassis, turbocharged Ford. Number 97, Bobby Johns, Miami, Florida. Wagner Lockheed Brake Fluid Special. It's a Shrike chassis, turbocharged Offenhauser engine. And the 33rd starter, a rookie, number 92, Peter Revson, New York City. Repco Brabham, a Brabham chassis, a turbocharged Offenhauser engine. The overall average speed of the entire field, 166.295 miles per hour. Well, now the 1969 Indianapolis 500 is about to start, and of the 33 starters this year, 20 have chosen Autolite spark plugs to get them through this race. It was practically the same story last year and the year before. You know, these Indy racing cars can cost $50,000 or more to build, and most of the hottest ones use Autolite spark plugs, just like the ones you buy for your own car. Now, why low-priced Autolite plugs in such high-priced racing cars? Because there are no better spark plugs, not at any price. Winning drivers like A.J. Foyt, Mario Andretti, and Bobby Unser know it, and so should you. Shouldn't this kind of spark plug be in your kind of car? Take a tip from these experts. Next time, ask for Autolite, the only name you need know for spark plugs, batteries, filters, shock absorbers, and complete ignition systems. This has been a very unusual month here. For the first time in history, the first 2 days of the trials were completely rained out. Not one single qualifier finished his run. There was one young man who will relive May 17, 1969 for a long time. He is Leon DeRay Jigger Saroy. And through the luck of the draw, he was first in line to qualify on the run for the pole. His first three laps were in the 161 bracket, and his owner felt that would be too slow to make the race. Now, under normal conditions, perhaps, he would have been right. And the last-minute scramble for a spot found several cars in the 160 bracket, so it turned out that Saroy would have held that pole position to start the race today had he taken it. To add insult to further injury, he never did get the speed up again and didn't qualify for any spot and isn't in the field today. Colin Chapman, head of Team Lotus, withdrew his cars last Sunday after announcing a possible faulty metal wheel hub. This was the first time ever that Chapman withdrew cars from any race. With the cars went Graham Hill, one-time winner here, and Jochen Rindt. Hill won the 66-500. Of the 33 qualifying cars, it seems the Offenhauser engines have made their way back today. A few years ago, as some said, the Offie days were over. But this morning, we have 19 turbocharged Offies, 11 turbocharged Fords, 2 Brabham Repcos built by one-time world champion Jack Brabham, 1 Gurney Ford worked over skillfully by its driver Dan Gurney. In the competition for tire supremacy, Goodyear has 25 cars riding on their product out of 33, and there are 8 on Firestone. 20 of the cars are Autolite equipped out of 33, champion plugs being used by 13. And the front row qualifiers are the most formidable in my memory. Among them are 8 national championships. A.J. Foyt has 5, Mario Andretti has 2, Bobby Unser is the current king. Foyt, whose Sheraton Thompson special is owned by S.D. Murphy and Bill Anstead, is trying to become the very first man in history to win this race 4 times. 3-time winners, in addition to A.J., are Wilbur Shaw, Louis Meyer, and Maury Rose. Foyt and Bobby Unser are the 2 former winners running today. They're 2 former world driving champions in Jack Brabham and Dennis Holm. The withdrawal of Graham Hill left us without one more former winner and another world driving king. A correction may be in order if I did inadvertently say that Peter Revson's car was a turbocharged Offie. It is not. It is a Repco engine with the Brabham chassis. Peter Revson, number 92, starting 33rd. Now, alongside the beautiful white Camaro SS convertible pace car at the starting line, let us pick up Luke Walton.
1: At the pace car now with the driver, 1960 winner Jim Rathman, and the marshal of the start, Tony Hullman. Jim, this is your first time to drive the pace car. Do you have anything different in mind from what has been done previously?
2: No, just a good, fast, safe start.
1: And Tony, what are the factors that make for a good, clean start?
3: Well, I believe the factors are that we do expect the cooperation of the drivers, and it's been given to us, and we expect to have a constant speed maintained for a lap and a half or so till we come out of the fourth turn on the second lap, at which time we will try to pull away from them, in ahead of them, and come into the pit at about 120 miles an hour, and the race will be on.
1: Thank you, gentlemen. Have a good ride and a perfect start.
0: Luke Walton will be picking up Tony Holman's famous words to start the engines in a few minutes. Incidentally, Tony has a bad cold. He told me a little while ago. He picked it up yesterday and suffering from a bit of laryngitis, so we'll bear with him when he screams out that call. Celebrities here today include, I will hold that back. We have the playing of our national anthem.

The wonderful Purdue University marching band playing the national anthem here as some 300,000 fans stand at revered attention. We'll be back now with more of the build-up for the start of the 500 in just 1 minute. Now stay tuned for the greatest spectacle in racing. Among those here today in the grandstands and hovering about the pit areas, we have Senators Birch Bayh and Vance Hartke of Indiana. Our Governor Edgar Whitcomb and his wife Pat. Our old friend Benson Ford is hearing us today on his boat floating somewhere. We miss Benson being here. Here or hearing us with Autolite are Paul Tippett, Ed Stroh, Danny Ames, and Art Garner. And from Goodyear, Rusty Young, Vic Holt, John Kelly, and George Lennox. Now we're having taps played.

Moment of serious silence here as the combined U.S. Armed Forces Color Guard plays Taps, a tribute to the honored war dead on this Memorial Day as it's celebrated here. We also have with us in this crowd Chuck Kearns, Bob Lane, Bill Newkirk, and Ray Pavlik, and Bill McCrary from Akron, from Los Angeles, sports columnist Jim Murray, Wig Tycoon, Paul Sykinoff, Jack McFarland, Wes Mahaney, Don Wilson from Atlanta with Sprite is here, Dave Blackman and Basil Bacon of STP, Shirley Murphy from Birmingham, Michigan, and Bill Anstead of Indianapolis, A.J. Foyt, the car owner's poll position winner this year in the crowd, Haas of Bonanza is here, Kirk Douglas, O.J. Simpson, astronaut John Glenn, three-time winners Maury Rose and Louis Meyer in this crowd, Miss Universe and John Millis, Jack Bell with Chevrolet. Father Paul is now in Thule, Greenland. He was our track chaplain, Father Hank tells me. Now we're having back home again in Indiana.

0: Celebrities have toured the race course, each sitting atop the back seat of a convertible. Myriads of balloons have been released. The song has been sung and the pre-race activities are over. Comes now the zero moment. We're in the pace car with Tony Hullman and Jim Rathman on the track alongside the pylon. Directly behind the pace car is assembled the most formidable armada of racing cars ever devised and created by man, aligned in the traditional pattern of 11 rows of three. As the seconds are measured off toward the signal intonation by Mr. Hullman, all the stops in the book of drama are pulled out in one breath. These few seconds are packed with expectation. 33 race cars, each a masterpiece of racing elegance and precision, each glistening in the brand new multi-hued coat under the Hoosier sun. Many of them compete only here in the 500. 33 men seated in parked cars. Some converse with their pit crewmen, some look straight ahead, apparently oblivious to their surroundings, perhaps undergoing a mental rehearsal of their schematism for reaching a black and white checkered flag flashing 500 miles in the distance. This is how the 500 begins, and now we are ready for the president of the Indianapolis Motor Speedway to set it in motion. Here is Tony Hullman.
1: Now, race fans, it's time for those important words from Mr. Hullman.
2: Gentlemen, start your engines.

0: The pace car pulls away. A Chevrolet Camaro SS convertible. Retired race driver Jim Rathman at the wheel. Rathman won the 1965 500 after losing just the year before by 23 seconds to Roger Ward. Rathman was runner-up three times in 10 tries before he finally got the checkered flag. He also won the Monza Italy 500-mile race in 1958. Other famous pace car drivers have been Barney Oldfield, Captain Eddie Rickenbacker, Wilbur Shaw, Sam Hanks, Harry Stutz, Tommy Melton, Maury Rose, and Ralph DePalma. With Jim in the pace car are Tony Holman, Speedway president, astronaut Pete Conrad, who may someday be on the moon. We're still trying to get a car away down here. 32 of the 33 are gone. Len Sutton, who is it?
1: That's Leroy Yarborough, car number 67. They're working feverishly on it. I see that they're bringing up a new starter, and I believe that must be their problem.
0: Borrowing a few thoughts from Russ Olney's fine book, Daredevils from the Speedway, as we see these cars pull away each year, a montage of memories of the 500 flash before our eyes as this parade lap of cars moves out. We think of Eddie Sachs, the Crown Prince of Racing, Gentleman Johnny Parsons, the Mad Russian, Bill Vukovic. There goes Leroy Yarborough. His car seems to be moving now. Ralph DePalma, the most famous loser. Another young man who lost, Bobby Marshman. Alan Heath, the man who came back. Ted Horn, a racing legend. Maury Rose, the quiet man with the mustache, the pipe, and the lead foot. Parnelly Jones and his car, Calhoun. Louis Meyer, three-time winner and offie builder with Dale Drake. Pete DiPaolo, a very fast mechanic, who's alongside us outside the booth today, as a matter of fact. Wilbur Shaw, the winner who became boss. A.J. Foyt, today's king of speed. Mario Andretti, a rookie national champion. Tony Holman, the man who saved the Brickyard from obscurity. These are names that pass before our memory as these cars encircle the oval today. And Yarborough seems to be still having trouble, and he's being pushed in the number one turn.
1: Yes, I believe this is a repeat performance from a few years back when I believe it was Jimmy Bryan who had trouble leaving the line on the 1958 race. He had to be pushed down at the end and back into the pit area where they're going to work feverishly to try to get him ready in time for the start. Back to you, Sid.
0: Well, there won't be time, I'm sure, for an alternate. Rick Muther's car should be the alternate car, but if they didn't get him on before the race began, he won't be out there now. The man with the greatest nerve and speed will grab this first lap prize of $150 in every lap thereafter. And here they come down the main straightaway toward the number one turn.

0: Ahern, and Mike Ahern is standing by for the eighth year to pick them up. Come in, Mike.
1: Thank you, Sid. And from high above the South Vista Grandstand, we get an absolutely majestic view of this field, sweeping gracefully now into turn number one, led by the Camaro pace car, and right behind the fabulous front row, the bright orange Coyote of A.J. Foyt, the scarlet mount of Mario Andretti, and the golden black checkered car defending champion Bobby Unser. Everybody in perfect order, save Leroy Armour, of course, who couldn't get started. They're in turn number two now, and Howdy Bell, pick them up.
2: Thank you, Mike. We're right here on the outside wall, just about 30 feet from these cars as they come through this turn. We're about two-thirds of the way through the turn, and the front rows are just going by us. We pick up the third row, where we see the dark blue car of second-place finisher last year, Dan Gurney. Joe Leonard in the golden black number 44, last year's pole winner. Art Pollard in that red machine. Then Jim Malloy. Sonny Yates, the rookie, in the blue car. And George Schneider in another orange machine. Ronnie Bucknum. Johnny Rutherford in that bright red car in the sixth row, and Bud Tingle stay out on the outside in that sixth row, and they're up the backstretch to Doug Zink.
0: Doug, let me interrupt you for a moment. Watch for Leroy Yarbrough. He just came out of the pits, and tell us when he joined you. Go ahead, Doug, in the back.
3: All right, thank you, Sid. They're racing up toward turn number three. They're in good order now as they're entering turn number three. Now here comes Leroy Yarbrough joining the back of the pack. Ron Carroll in turn three.
1: All right, Doug, and what a spectacular array of color as they go by us. Back of the field, the deep blue eagle of Denny Holm, a great name in racing, Billy Vukovich, the bright red Reg of Carl Williams. Now the final turn before the flying start, turn four and Jim Shelton.
4: Ron, thank you very much. Everybody is up. It's a rare sight for any person anywhere. I believe unequaled in any other sporting event. Great drivers with beautiful, expensive cars, and what a sight. The front lines have passed. We're down to the end of the big, big race, and here is Sid Collins.
0: We'll see if he gets the flag. They may hold him back. The green flag is out. The world's fastest flying start, and the 1969 500-mile race is on. Turn one, come in, Mike Ahern.
1: And Mario Andretti dives low into turn one to take the lead, followed by A.J. Foyt, Bobby Unser. Andretti's out in front. Turn two, Howdy Bell.
2: And we can see them coming into this turn. It's Mario Andretti and the bright red number two. A.J. Foyt in second, Bobby Unser third. Car number 82 is in fourth place, and that's Roger McCluskey. And they're coming through the turn in single file, doing a beautiful job to Doug Zink on the backstretch.
5: Thank you, Howdy. Mario Andretti leading with A.J. Foyt right behind him as they stream by the backstretch here toward turn number three and Ron Carroll.
1: And Mario Andretti dives low into this number three turn, goes by A.J. Foyt, Roger McCluskey now in three, and fourth, Bobby Unser, Jim Shelton.
4: A red car is still there. Number two, there he goes right now.
0: We're losing Jim's voice on number four. Mario Andretti is leading the pack as they come by the starting line. Directly behind is A.J. Foyt, followed by Roger McCluskey, Bobby Unser, and next comes number 66, Mark Donahue. Number one, Mike.
1: Yes, sir. Going by right now, Andretti opens up about a six or seven car length lead over A.J. Foyt. McCluskey and then Unser are falling back a bit. Howdy Bell, turn two.
2: Right now, through this turn, A.J. Foyt second, and McCluskey is third, Unser is fourth. It's Mark Donahue in fifth spot right now as they're in the backstretch and Doug.
5: All right, we've got Roger McCluskey pulling alongside A.J. Foyt as they go up the backstretch, turn number three. Ron.
1: All right, Doug, and just a moment ago, Bruce Walkup went by me, and he was having a lot of trouble with that engine in car number 16. Marty Aldretti still leading the way, Jim Shelton in four.
4: Here we come again. Still there.
0: Coming down the main stretch, Mario seems to have extended his lead somewhat. McCluskey has passed Foyt and their teammates, followed by Unser, and then stretching back number 8 and 66 in that order. Gary Bettenhausen, followed by Mark Donahue. Mike?
1: Yes, sir, just by me. Andretti does seem to be opening it up. McCluskey, then Foyt, and then Unser. Howdy Bell.
2: And they're right now. It's Mario Andretti, then McCluskey, Foyt, Bobby Unser. They have about a 100-yard lead over number 8, Gary Bettenhausen, then Mark Donahue, and then Gordy Johncock in that order. As they're coming through turn 2 beautifully, here's Doug Zink.
5: All right, thank you, Howdy. We noticed last time around Billy Vukovich slowing down somewhat, and Peter Revson moving his way up through the pack. They're up to turn number 3 and Ron Carroll.
1: All right, and it's Roger McCluskey going by again, A.J. Foyt. Andretti still leading the way, and then Bobby Unser in fourth place, Jim Shelton.
0: Lou Palmer in the south pit. We pick up Jack Brabham making the first pit stop of the day. Lou?
6: Jack is in the pit right now, just coming to rest and raising both arms in the air and going, huh, with them in the Australian form, I suppose. The Repco Brabham car in the pit. He has the engine off, and now they're going to undo the back bonnet on the car, and that's always a bad sign here. So Jack Brabham is experiencing serious mechanical trouble. His running mate Peter Revson was not pressed too far up into the field, and they're going to take a look at the engine compartment on Brabham. This will take time, Sid.
0: We have a new record for the first lap, 162.543 miles an hour for the 2.5 miles set by Mario Andretti, eclipsing Joe Leonard's run in 1968. Now the number One pit on the north, Chuck Marlowe.
7: Right, Sid, and we have Bruce Walkup in up here in car number 16, Thermal King Special. He came in almost the same time as Brabham. As a matter of fact, Brabham passed him. Walkup sitting with his visor up. They're climbing underneath the car right now. He may become the second mechanical casualty of this race. Back to you, Sid.
0: Let's pick up the leaders again, Mike, in number one.
1: All right, Sid, here comes Andretti riding that track apron beautifully, followed by, now A.J. Foyt is in number two, and McCluskey is third, followed by Bobby Unser. How does it look to you, Hottie Bell?
5: Just beautiful as they come through this turn. Mario with two wheels below the white line as they're through turn two with A.J. Foyt in second, Roger McCluskey third, and Bobby Unser fourth. And now here is Gary Bettenhausen in car number eight in fifth spot. And then comes along Mark Donahue, followed by Joe Leonard, and then Art Pollard in car number 40. Doug Zink on the backstretch.
3: Thank you, Howdy. I wish that you could see Foyt and McCluskey racing up this backstretch side by side. They're up in three now in Ron Curl.
6: All right, Doug, and it was back here on the third turn just a moment ago that A.J. Foyt got around Roger McCluskey, and that's why they're 1-2-3 right now. Jim Shelton in number four.
8: All right, thank you very much, Ron. Up now, number 2, 6, 82, and 1, and here is it.
0: We're still having a bit of trouble with Jim's microphone, so let's not call him again, in again, Ron, till we get it straightened out, because it's cutting in and out. Mario is holding the lead here, and Len, something I think you would agree that is quite an amazing accomplishment for Mario Andretti, who has his little time in this car before he qualified, to take the lead of this race away from Foyt and Unser.
9: Yes, he has, but he has a great amount of confidence in his chief mechanic, Clint Bronner and Jim McGee, and their preparation efforts. I believe that he came on strong. As soon as he had crashed the other car, they were working feverishly on his two-wheel drive to get it ready for the race. And he's proven once again that he's not only a race driver, but he has a terrific crew behind him. Back to you, Sid.
0: Well, number 67, Leroy Yarbrough, was left at the lineup at the start of the parade lap, but Chief Stewart Holland Fengler ordered the car to the end of the pit row. Attempts were made to start him, and he is started. He is running, and for a slow start, he's now running in 10th position. And John DeCamp, maybe you have some other rundowns for us of the standings right now as Foyt and Andretti come by, and Foyt takes Mario Andretti. Let's take number one turn first. Mike?
1: Okay, Sid, yes, Foyt does dive low. He's in front of Andretti. Andretti just about a car length behind, followed by Roger McCluskey. They're challenging on the short chute. Howdy Bell, we may have a pass there.
5: See them coming into this turn, but Foyt still maintains about a one-car lead over Mario Andretti with Roger McCluskey in third spot, but it may happen on the backstretch. Doug Zink.
3: Up the backstretch. Foyt still leading, but Andretti pulling outside. He can't get around. Foyt in second. In third place is McCluskey. In fourth place is Unser, racing toward third and three, and Ron Carroll.
6: All right, Doug, and it seemed like to me just a minute ago that Foyt was really picking it up coming into this number three turn, and that's where he was picking up his speed. Foyt is still leading. Andretti is second place. Now do you sit in the tower?
0: We have seen Mario and Foyt come by almost wheel to wheel as right in front of us, Bill Vukovic's car, number 98, is being pushed toward Gasoline Alley. It appears that car may be in serious trouble, if not out of the race right now. The backstretch and Doug Zink.
3: All right, thank you, Sid. We noticed Art Pollard in the number 40 SDP car getting out of shape coming off of turn number two down here. He's moving very slowly. He's smoking. He's heading up toward turn three right now, Sid. Art Pollard in trouble. Sid, back to you.
0: Can you pick him up, Ron?
6: Yes, I can, Sid. He's coming up to me right now, and he is smoking very badly, hand in the air. Art Pollard going by us right now, and he looks to be in very serious trouble. A lot of smoke pouring out of that car. Back to you, Sid.
0: Again, trouble for Andy Granatelli, and we see Bill Vukovic walking in front of us right by the BorgWarner Trophy. His car obviously is out of the race. Officially, we'll tell you how many laps. It was less than 10 at number 98 ran. That was the Wagner Lockheed Brake Fluid Special, which appears to be the first car out of the race. And a man whose father won this race twice is now number 33 this year. Now Jim Shelton in turn number four.
4: Sid, I hope my microphone's all cleared up. I apologize, and Art Pollard is coming into the pits. That was the only message. Now back to you.
0: You sound good and clear, and I'm delighted because this is the 20th anniversary for Jim Shelton on this broadcast on this turn. I certainly would hate for you not to hear him as one of our veterans. Well, there's a very unusual start for this race, I would say. Here comes number 40 in the pits already, Art Pollard, the STP oil treatment special. And, Len, I know you kind of gave Art some of his start in racing out there in Oregon, didn't you?
9: Yes, as a matter of fact, Art Pollard and I drove together for many years, a great competitor. He started a little bit late to come back here, but we're about the same age, and I kind of wish that I still had the racing enthusiasm that he has. Back to you, Sid.
0: Over to John DeCamp. We haven't called Johnny in yet for his analysis of the start and the action up to now.
10: Sid, Pollard was running ninth when he dropped out of the race just now for his first pit stop. The order of the cars crossing the line after the first eight laps was A.J. Foyt in car six, car two, Mario Andretti was second, car three, Roger McCluskey was in third place, car 82, I should say, car one, Bobby Unser was fourth, car eight, Gary Bettenhausen was fifth, car Car 44, Joe Leonard was sixth. Car 4, Lloyd Ruby, was 7th. Ruby moved all the way from 20th spot at the start to 7th spot by the 8th lap. Leroy Yarborough in car 67 was running 8th. Mark Donahue, car 66, was 9th. Car 22, Wally Dallenbach, was 10th. 11th, car number 90, Mike Mosley. 12th, car number 12, Gordon Johncock. 13th, car 45, Ronnie Bucknam. And 14th, car number 9, Mel Kenyon. Sid, that's the first 14 after 8.
0: All right, we'll be back with the analysis of the start from our race historian Donald Davidson in just 1 minute. Back in the Master Control Tower at Indianapolis once again, and here is Donald Davidson. Donald with us for the fifth year. He is the man gifted with the remarkable memory of 500-mile races since their inception. He joined us the first time coming over from England 5 years ago, and now is director of publicity for the United States Auto Club. Don, what are your comments about the start of the race compared with previous 500?
11: Thank you very much, Sid. Mario Andretti leading from the middle of the front row has happened twice in recent years. Jim Rassman, who drove the pace car today, did this in 1956, and also Jim Hurtubise, you will recall, did it with the Novi in 1963. The fact that Leroy Yarborough almost didn't get started brings to mind Bill Cummings in 1936, who, a former winner, was unable to get away from the starting line. Also, Elmer George and Eddie Russo were involved in an accident in the 1957 pace lap and couldn't start. And as Len mentioned earlier, Jimmy Bryan, who was the defending winner in 1959, was only able to just make the one lap.
0: When's the last time, Don, we had an alternate driver start in the 500?
11: When we had what?
0: An alternate driver start, the 34th man.
11: Yes, that would be right back in 1929 when Bill Lindell was brought into the starting lineup because Phil Pardee, who qualified for the race, wrecked the day before it.
0: Thank you, Don. We'll call you back in as the day progresses.
11: All right, sir. Thank you.
0: Donald Davis, now number 3, and here's Ron Carroll.
12: All right, sir. Just a moment ago, coming into the third turn, Roger McCluskey got around Mario Andretti. So right now, it's A.J. Foyt, number 1, Roger McCluskey in car number 82, a teammate to A.J. Foyt in number 2, and Mario Andretti, number 3. One other brief comment, Sid, right now. Lloyd Ruby driving a fantastic race, starting back in that 7th row and moving up very quickly through the field. Back to you, Sid.
0: All right, Ron, very good. Now, John DeCamp, can you give us a rundown of any cars out of the race? I saw Vukovic out walking beside his car. I'm sure he's out.
10: The other car that's out so far, Sid, is Art Pollard. They pushed him back to Gasoline Alley and back to the garage area. So I feel certain that with the smoking that was mentioned on the backstretch, that Pollard, in car number 40, a turbo offie, a four-wheel driver, by the way, is out of the race.
0: Okay, John, now it looks like 97, Bobby John's moving past us here. Other cars running smoothly. So far, things have gone very well. Let's keep our fingers crossed. Now the center pit, here's Luke Walton.
13: Thank you, Sid, and here is Art Pollard. Art, what went wrong?
14: Well, evidently something in the drivetrain gave way, and it started rattling and clunking, and the car was jumping all over the track as if it was getting uneven drive to all four wheels. I could hardly keep it on the track, and then when I did hear the rattling and clunking, I pulled in.
13: How soon did you notice this? Were you on the pace lap?
14: Oh, yes. No, not on the pace lap. After running a few hot laps, and I had moved into the top 10 there and looked like I was going to run pretty good. I'd gotten by Gordon Johncock, and things were going to settle down a little bit, and then it started acting up.
13: What now, Art?
14: Well, I hardly worked up a sweat. I'd kind of like to hang around a little while. Maybe Carl will need some relief later on. I might get in his car.
13: Thank you very much, and good luck to you in getting another ride, Art. Art Pollard, now back to the tower and sit.
0: All right, Luke, very good. And we'll try to talk to all the drivers who drop out. I know that Art Pollard must be very, very disappointed. He had a lot of trouble trying to get in this race, initially trying a different type of Plymouth engine, which wasn't successful, that Andy Granatelli brought here this year, at least wasn't successful in qualifying it. They did prove quite a few things. And then Art had some spins and finally got into the program, and there are three cars on that team with Mario Andretti and Carl Williams. Bruce Walkup, who was a rookie last year and didn't make it, got in his first race this time and is out early. And, of course, Bill Vukovic, a man who's really made to run by his name and his heritage and his fine work so far as a young driver, last year's Rookie of the Year, goes from that award to 33rd this time. Now to Ron Carroll on the number 3 turn.
12: All right, Sid, and coming through number 3 just a minute ago, A.J. Foyt, the leader right now, passed the number 33 car, that is the 33rd qualified car, number 92, Peter Revson. So A.J. Foyt has now lapped the field, Sid.
0: Now to the south pit, Lou Palmer.
6: Double pit stop underway at the moment. Just pulling in, one of the hot cars in the field, Gordon Johncock, number 12, is in. They're checking tire now. No fuel hoses out that I can see. And John Cock is pointing toward the front suspension of the car. They're looking it over now. John Cock staying in the cockpit, and they are going to make a wheel change on it. The wheel being forced now onto the spindle. John Cock is in the pit still, and this is not a fuel stop, so it's not something John Cock had planned or hoped to do. This is costing him time, but they've got it set now. The wheel is on the front side of the car. Suspension apparently all right. Here's John Cock moving out, car number 12, and still in the pit, but not retired from the race. Jack Brabham standing by. They've got both the front and back skin off the car. They're apparently having ignition trouble with 95, but Brabham's ready to go again when they can make it roll. Sid?
0: This is a very active race so far with no yellow out whatsoever. A lot of cars surprising us by making early pit stops. Here's another one rolling in right in front of Chuck Marlow, I do believe. Can you pick it up, Chuck, and see the number? Looks like Johnny Rutherford from here.
7: Hello, Sid. Yes, sir, it is Johnny Rutherford, car number 36. They are moving into the back of the car, into the transmission area. He has shut the engine off. They're slipping the starter into place, and now they're moving up to the front of the car. Evidently, he has trouble with the engine or maybe suspension and has had to shut the engine off. It looks like he might be in for a while. Back to you, Sid.
0: We have new records being set here again by Mario Andretti at the end of four laps or 10 miles, 163.882. The old record was 162.338 set by Joe Leonard last year. And at the end of 10 laps or 25 miles, A.J. Foyt, the leader, with a record of 164.054. The old record set in 68 by Bobby Unser of 162.905. Now to the number three turn and Ron Carroll.
12: All right, Sid, and going by us right now very slowly, I believe the engine is completely shut off, is car number 45, Ronnie Buckram in the Weinberger Home Special, a turbo offie. The car is down under the white line in the grass, and Ronnie Buckram seems to be in serious trouble with that automobile. He is now stopped over in the fourth turn. Back to you, Sid.
0: That is car number 45, the Weinberger Homes car, Ronnie from La Canada, California, an Eagle built by Dan Gurney, and a turbocharged offie for those keeping track of how these engine battles are going today. There's so many little side fringe battles as well. Right now we have, in first place, A.J. Foyt, man trying desperately in his heart and mind, I'm sure, to be the first man to ever win the 500-mile race four times. We'll be back in 1 minute. Now stay tuned for the greatest spectacle in racing. It's a perfect day here. The temperature was 72 degrees this morning when the crowd came out to watch the cars place themselves on the grid. It's gone up about 8 or 9 degrees since then. Perfect weather for racing, actually. Wouldn't you say, Len, this is ideal weather for racing?
9: Yes, Sid, this is one of the best days I've seen for a long time. Quite excited about it, as though I'd like to be out there myself. I'm trying to keep track, of course, of the space between the cars, trying to get an idea of who is moving up. Of course, Lloyd Ruby has done a fantastic job of moving up through the pack, running about sixth at this time. Gary Bettenhausen doing a fabulous job. He's running right up there with the leaders, I think running about fourth at this time. Of course, these are unofficial.
0: So you're excited. You almost talked into your stopwatch there instead of the microphone. I got him a little off guard. Now the number four turn. Here's Jim Shelton.
15: Sid, Ronnie Buckram is a disgusted sort of a man. He has taken off his helmet and his goggles, and he's walking down in the grass toward the pits right now. He parked his number 45 here in the grass, away on the inside, went over and talked to some of the spectators in the stands for a moment. But he looks like he is out, and I am unofficial on that, I know. And back to you, Sid.
0: We now have a new record set at 2.5 miles, 5 miles, 10 miles, and 25 miles. We're into the 22nd lap, moving up now toward the 50-mile marker out of 500. So all four of the records we keep here, which is first, the first, second, fourth, and every 10 laps throughout the day and every 25 miles, we've had new records set by either Mario Andretti or A.J. Foyt, so things are going very well so far. We have a lot of celebrity guests who come to see us throughout the broadcast who are enjoying the 500-mile race. And one of these is a great star athlete in his own right, Mr. O.J. Simpson from Southern California, is spending his first day here at the 500. O.J., you having a ball?
16: Yes, I'm really enjoying it. It's quite an exciting event. It's something new for me, my first car race I've ever attended, and it's really something.
0: Did you think it was going to be like this?
16: No, I didn't think anything could be like this. I'm looking at the crowd. There's about three Rose Bowls combined right here as far as attendance is concerned. It's really something.
0: Bigger than the average football game even in California.
16: Three times bigger than any game I've been in.
0: And there's Bobby Unser, last year's winner, coming in for a pit stop, O.J. Stand there and watch him with us if you like, okay?
16: Okay, I sure will, sir.
0: Now here's Luke Walton to see what's going on down there. Luke, can you see Bobby?
17: Like a
13: routine pit stop, Sid. This is not a major pit stop because the engine is still running. And the crew, Judd Phillips, Tom Herman, Bill Phelps, Mel Cahill, and Mike Garbedian are around the car just giving it the attention, the routine attention. And it looks as though they're going to get it right back out on the track from right now. The official observer from USAC is out there looking at the right rear tire. And along with him, his assistant, too, and the other men are around that car. But the engine is still running, bear in mind. But he's still taking a little time down there. He's still down there, Sid, so we'll send it back up to you. Thank you.
0: All right, thank you very much, Luke. Out of the race after 9 minutes and 15 seconds was Bruce Walkup, who pitted on the third lap of the race. And number 98, driven by Bill Vukovic, stopped on the leader's third lap also. After 2 minutes and 30 seconds in the pit, a rod came loose, and I imagine his car owner, J.C. Agajanian, will stop by later and give us more particulars. Now to the number 3 turn. Here again is Ron Carroll.
12: All right, Sid. Well, a few minutes ago, about 2 laps before Bobby Unser pitted, we noticed that that car kept dropping farther and farther back in the race. I certainly don't want to wish Bobby Unser any bad luck, but Gary Bettenhausen had passed him about 2 laps before he went into the pits, so he might be watching Bobby Unser in car number 1, last year's champion, very carefully. Back to you, Sid.
0: Back here we have the standings now after 50 miles or 20 laps, and another new record set by A.J. Foyt, who is our leader, 163.916 miles an hour, 163.916. The old record was 162.990 miles an hour. And we now have 2 records set today by Foyt and 3 set by Mario Andretti, who at this time is running in third spot. And Roger McCluskey, Foyt's teammate, the man who hired to drive his car, and the team there with him, along with George Snyder, is running second. A 1-2 sweep at this moment. A car's on fire going by in front of us. Number 38, Jim McElroy. Pick it up, Mike Ahern.
1: Okay, Sid, he is on fire. The tail section of the car is burning. Jim's got his hand up in the air, waving the traffic by him. He's up along the outside retaining wall, still spitting fire and smoke. He's holding up both hands. The cars are slowing down along the traffic track apron. McElroy is climbing out of that smoking car. He's okay. McElroy climbs up on the outside retaining fence. The car is still on fire about halfway through turn number 1, sitting up just a few feet from the outside retaining wall. Traffic is passing, and now they're coming out to put out the fire. The crews are out there. There goes the foam, and that fire is quickly extinguished. But there's a yellow light. Jim McElroy's car burning in turn number 1. He's out. He's okay. But that car, Sid, had about 3 or 4 feet of flame shooting out the rear end of it, and it is down, and it's now stalled in turn number 1 as they're putting out the fire here. Yellow light in turn number 1. Now back to you in the tower.
0: Well, it was a frightening sight to see. I'm sure Len Sutton will agree as they came by. Have you ever driven a car that was on fire like that, Lenny?
9: Not one that was like that, Sid. Believe me, there was enough flame coming out of that to scare anybody. The grandstands were on their feet, and I think Jim McElroy would have liked to have been on his feet at the same time. He had his hand in the air trying to get out of the way of the other cars. Moving down into the first turn, up against the outside, I see a car coming into the pits, car number 10. That would be Jim Malloy. I think he may have had trouble up in earlier, and maybe up in number 3. Back to you, Sid.
0: Well, I don't know what a driver could do. That's why we have a fellow like Len Sutton up here to tell us. He's been in race cars. Because when you were driving, most of the time the engine was more in the front, which would probably be even worse, wouldn't it? Because the flame would come right into your face.
9: Yes, it would. We had, of course, a protective firewall between ourselves and the engine, which, of course, would help. But fire is bad any time, and I assure you that every driver fears fire. Back to you, Sid.
0: The yellow flag is still out for Jim McElroy's mishap on the number 1 turn. Did he get around to number 2, Mike? Where did he stop down there? Is he in front of you or howdy, Mike?
1: No, Sid, he's closer to me. He's about halfway through the corner here, just a few hundred feet from our position here, high above the South Vista Grandstand. He's got his car parked now. That red and white car, I should have said formerly red and white car, now completely covered with foam. It looks like it just came out of a snowstorm. He's sitting down there next to the car. He's all right. They're waving the traffic by him along the track apron, and they're waiting now to get a clearing so they can get that car out of there. Now, just at this moment, the tow truck is coming in from the infield side, parking alongside, and they'll get that car out of there quickly. They have a little break in the traffic now, and so Jim's car will be towed away here in just a second. But Jim is all right. That car, again, Sid, as you said, that's a first for me to see a car on fire coming through this turn. And the fans below us here jumping to their feet quickly, but Jim quickly signaled he was all right. He climbed out of the cockpit. The fire was quickly extinguished, and now the car is being towed away from turn number 1. Back to you in the tower.
0: Okay, Mike, very bad joke I used a few years ago. That car wasn't old enough to smoke. I think it's a new one. We'll be back now in just 60 seconds. Now stay tuned for the greatest spectacle in racing. Back in the master control tower once again with A.J. Foyt leading after 28 laps. Second is Roger McCluskey in car number 82. Foyt driving number 6. Third is number 2, Mario Andretti. Fourth, car number 8, Gary Bettenhausen. And fifth, number 4, Lloyd Ruby. And as soon as we get a break to do so, John DeCamp will give us the rundown of all the other runners and their positions at this time. Now from Dick Sauer's timing and scoring floor, here is our head computer here at the Speedway for USAC, Ray Paschke. What do you have for us, Ray?
17: Well, just before the yellow light came on, we did this for you. So we picked up off the official timer tape the top three cars, Foyt, McCluskey, and Andretti, and their running speed. It was 163.917 for Foyt, and a 163.7 with McCluskey, a 163.572 for Andretti. In there very tight all the way through. Foyt, prior to the yellow light, was going about 164.7 on individual lap contests at this time.
0: Thank you, Ray. Come back and see us later with more information from the timer floor. Now to the number one turn, Mike Ahern, come in.
1: Yes, and we should be getting underway here now in just a matter of moments. The car at this moment is being towed by directly in front of us toward the garage area along the infield grass, and the fans there, a round of applause, a little tribute to a great driver, Jim McElreath, and a car that caught on fire coming right into turn number one. And that car, the front wheels are bent way out of shape. The car, like I said earlier, is completely covered with, of course, the foam, and it's now being towed into the garage area. And Sid, we should be getting a green light here any second now. Back to you.
0: Let's hope so. I have a cable here from Graham Hill. Best wishes to all competitors. Sorry not to be with you for the race and the victory banquet. I'd run out of jokes anyway. I'll be listening to your broadcast in London. He's very good at that banquet, as you know, and a great race driver. And as we told you earlier, the car was not equipped, Colin Chapman felt, mechanically to run this race with the bad wheel hubs, and they withdrew Jochen Rindt and Graham Hill's car, the Lotuses.
9: Yes, it is a shame because they were going to be great contenders. They were, of course, copies of the car that Mario Andretti was setting quick time in practice each and every day. And as Colin Chapman felt, the cars may not have been safe enough, and because he was working with people's lives were at stake, he was not going to take a chance. I think a very interesting note at this point, as far as the yellow flag laps are concerned, is that during this yellow flag, there's been one person that has hurt himself severely, I think, and that would be Gary Bettenhausen. He was running a good, strong fourth, only 8 seconds behind second place Andretti. During the yellow flag, he has fallen back, and the gap which was between him and fifth place, which was 12 seconds, now is down to about 1 or 2 seconds. But I think the total spacing between the third and fifth is about the same. But he has just fallen back himself to where he's going to be at least 10 or 15 seconds behind when the green flag comes out.
0: Before I start getting hundreds of letters, I do every year when we don't give you all the standings the way you folks like to keep them. The first one I receive now from the official teletype. Green flag is out now. We're back in running speed right now. Official teletype has just given me the standings at the end of 10 laps. Or 25 miles. We'll try to reach back and see why the others weren't transmitted, but let's pick it up here. At 25 miles or 10 laps, we had car number 6, Foyt, running first. Number 2, Andretti, second. 82, McCluskey, third. 1, Unser, fourth. Car number 8, Bettenhausen, fifth. 66, Mark Donahue, sixth. Number 12, John Cock, seventh. 38, McElreath, eighth. 67, Yarbrough, ninth. And 48, Dan Gurney was running 10th. That was after 10 laps, 25 miles. At the American Association of Racing Writers and Broadcasters meeting yesterday, they picked Mark Donahue, a rookie, as the favorite to win today's race. Second choice of the writers and broadcasters was A.J. Foyt, followed by Bobby Unser and Roger McCluskey, and a few votes went to Andretti, Ruby, and Holm. But Donahue, strangely as a rookie, was picked to win. That's most unusual. Wouldn't you say, Len, were you picked to win as a rookie?
9: I'm sure I wasn't, but the kind of performance that Mark Donahue has turned in all month, being ready each and every day that he came out, proves that not only he is a great contender as a driver, but he has a crew that's capable and knowledgeable enough to be able to back him up every time he comes out on the racetrack. As a matter of fact, I'll have to admit myself, I kind of partially have him picked to win, too.
0: Let's go to the backstretch and Doug Zink.
5: All right, thank you, Sid. If you would, keep your eye on Mario Andretti. As he went by, he raised his hand in the air here on the backstretch. He was in the midst of traffic, but he kept at racing speed. I don't know what his problem might have been. You might be able to tell now, Sid, on the front straightaway.
0: We'll watch for him. He goes by as fast as he can, so maybe he's just waving to a friend. Do you suppose, John DeCamp?
10: Sid, I suspect that was the case. We have a list of where the rookies are that Bill Friedemeyer furnished us. After 26 laps, Donahue, number 66, was 8th. 59, Sonny Eights was 12th. 62, George Fulmer was 22nd. But since that time, George has come back into the pits. Bruce Walkup, number 16, is out of the race. And
13: Revson, number 92, was in 27th spot. That was on lap 26, and those are the rookies we reported on. Sid?
0: We have things running very smoothly right now, even with excitement. Some people say folks come to auto races to see accidents. I never believe that. I never have, and I don't think I will. If they want to see the thrills we're having today of good, strong competition of drivers and cars, and A.J. Foyt holding that lead, running right alongside Bobby Johns. But, of course, he's undoubtedly lapped him at least once, probably once. It's a beautiful day here in Indiana. The weather is clear. The Goodyear blimp is floating overhead over this crowd of over 300,000. It appears we have the largest crowd ever here. I don't see a spot anybody else to get into, less in this booth, and that's not too easy because Len and John and Bill Dean and I are in here. Lenny?
9: Sid, I wanted to remark that there were about 3 seconds between A.J. Foyt and Roger McCluskey, 2 seconds between Roger and Mario Andretti, 12 seconds between Mario Andretti and Gary Bettenhausen, and 2 seconds between Gary and Lloyd Ruby. I would say that for the first five positions, they're running awfully close. I think that it would be good to remark on the pit stop that we had with Bobby Unser, if we could find that out, please, how long that pit stop was, so that we know how far he is behind.
0: We'll be back here and give you further rundown in just a moment.

0: the Polyglass tire. If it doesn't say Goodyear, it can't be Polyglass.
1: Now we pause 10 seconds for station identification. 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Now to the south pit, here is Lou Palmer.
2: And here in the south pit is Larry Dixon. And on about the 40th lap, we may have indication that the Turbo Fords may need four pit stops, at least some of them. Dixon is in, has picked up his fuel, revving the engine now. He'll be pulling out. Here comes Larry Dixon, car 21, Bryant Heating and Cooling Special. He's back on his way. Meanwhile, Jack Brabham is still in the pit, but not out of the race. They're putting it back together. Jack encountered serious ignition problem. They have traced it, added some fuel to make up for evaporation, I suppose. He's been in the pit almost 40 laps. He may be going back out again shortly.
1: Back here in the tower, we're going to give you the rundown. At the end of 50 miles or 20 laps, we'll still reach back into the previous archives of the day and get the 2.5, 5, and 10 mile standings for you for those who keep records. Right now, at the end of 50 miles or 20 laps, we're now incidentally on the 41st lap. We have number 6, Foyt, running first. Number 82, McCluskey, second. Car number 2, Andretti, third. Number 8, Bettenhausen, fourth. Number 1, Unser, fifth. Leonard, number 44, sixth. Number 4, Ruby, seventh. Number 38, McElreath, eighth. 66, Donahue, ninth. And 48, Gurney, was 10th. And the speed of the leader was 163.916, a new record. Old record was 162.990, set last year by Bobby Unser. So Foyt has that record, and that's the rundown at that time. Now to the center pit, and Luke Walton has Jim McElreath standing by. The boy, his car caught on fire. Luke?
3: Jim, how did this fire happen? What started it?
4: I blew an engine coming down the front straightaway, and either the oil hitting the air ignited, or either some of the parts got a fuel line. I don't know which one yet.
3: When did you notice that it was a blaze?
4: Well, just a few seconds after it blew, I could feel the heat, but it wasn't bothering me. I just kept trying to keep the car out of the groove there as well as I could.
3: How fast was the car going when you got out of it, Jim?
4: Oh, I brought it to a complete stop.
3: Is that the first time you ever drove a car that caught on fire?
4: Oh, I don't remember.
3: Jim, what was going on in your mind when you discovered your car was in flames?
4: Well, I was just trying to keep it out of everybody else's way down there.
3: What now, Jim?
4: Well, I might relieve somebody if they need help.
3: Thank you very much, and thank you, Sid.
1: Luke, I wonder if you might put the headset on McElreath. Can he hear us up here okay? Luke? All right, we're going to adjust that because Len and I were talking about this fire, and we want to get a little closer conversation with Jimmy down there. I'm sure all of his friends.
3: Len Sutton and Sid Collins are up in the tower. They want to talk to you, Jim.
5: Okay.
1: Yeah. Jim, can you hear us? This Sid up here.
5: Oh, yeah.
1: How you doing?
5: Oh, I'm all right.
1: Didn't get singed, did you?
5: No, I wasn't anything.
1: Okay, Len wants to talk to you a minute.
6: Jim, I'm just wondering when you had your first indication you were on fire. I imagine it was quite a thrill.
4: I didn't take but a few seconds, Len. I felt the heat, but it wasn't bothering me any. I just want to keep the car and everybody else's way.
6: Well, you did a wonderful job of keeping it out of the way from here. It looked like you had a real fire going. And did you find out what it was that turned loose first, the hose? Or?
4: No, the engine let go and cut something, or just the oil ignited, one or two.
6: Well, you did a wonderful job, Jim, of keeping it under control and keeping it out of the way, because you could have stopped in the middle of the track, and it would have been a very dangerous thing. Back to you now, Sid.
4: Okay, thank you.
1: Okay, fellas, thank you very much. The end of 30 laps is 75 miles, another new record. We've had records at every stop. Things are running smoothly here so far. Number 6, the end of 30 laps and 75 miles. Number 6, A.J. Foyt, was first. 82, McCluskey, his teammate, second. Number 2, Andretti, third. Number 8, Bettenhausen, fourth. Car number 4, Ruby, fifth. 44, Leonard, sixth. 66, Donahue, seventh. 48, Gurney, eighth. 38, McElreath, ninth. And number 1, Bobby Unser, was running 10th. 163.191, the new record. The old record was 166. Correct that. 166.191 is the new record. The old record was 163.162 miles per hour. So we're about 3 miles an hour faster so far at the end of 75 miles. Len, we haven't discussed the fact that Al Unser isn't in this race. Brother of Bobby was on a motorcycle a couple of weeks ago after the first rainout day of time trials. to drive for Parnelly Jones. He flipped the motorcycle, compound fracture of the leg. He is here today, but Bud Tingelstad is driving that car. And that was a very bad break because Al was a strong contender. Let's pick up turn number two. Howdy Bell, they're running kind of wheel to wheel out there, aren't they?
5: Yes, we've been watching a tremendous battle here between Wally Dallenbach in car number 22 and Lloyd Ruby in car number 4. These two fellas have really been going at it through turn two here, and we're just going to keep watching this. It's a beautiful battle from here in the second turn, Sid.
1: Now to the south pit and Lou Palmer for another pit stop. Lou?
7: Yes, we've got Peter Revson in the pit. We've got the car being fueled at the moment. Tires checked. They are okay. This is a Repco Brabham. Peter Revson still in the cockpit, and he is not revving the engine. They may have had failure here. Peter Revson in the pit for what looked like a routine stop. Jack Brabham still behind him. Jack sitting on the pit wall and looking over at Peter. And now they're hauling the starter out. So Revson killed the engine on the pit stop, and this costs him time. Peter Revson in the pits now in the Repco Brabham on a routine stop, killing the engine, taking time, now being pushed away. And again, the engine dies, so again, the starter is set into the rear of the car, and they'll be firing it up. And Jack Brabham is still not back in the contest yet, but will not retire from the field. They're still working on Jack's ignition system. And could this starting problem here also relate to ignition? Peter's nodding now to the crew manager. The switches are right. The car now is being fired. He's putting it in gear. Now they're pushing him. He's still got the clutch in, moving right by us. It grabs, and Peter Revson moves back out onto the race course.
1: Nice to have a driver from New York City. We haven't had one for a long time from that area, and that's Pete Revson today. Now we'll be back in 1 minute to Indianapolis and more action. Stay tuned for the greatest spectacle in racing. Sid Collins here at the world's greatest race course, the Indianapolis Motor Speedway. I missed the 48th lap of 200 laps of running of the 53rd annual Indianapolis 500. At the present time, the man who wants desperately to win this race four times to be the first man to ever do it, A.J. Foyt, is leading, and his teammate Roger McCluskey is running second. Top contender to Foyt's bid for this win is Mario Andretti, running comfortably right now in third spot, followed by Lloyd Ruby, who's running fourth in car number 4. Behind them is Wally Dallenbach from East Brunswick, New Jersey, in the Sprite Special, running fifth. We have a lot of guests here today who are coming in to see us. Well, before we get to them, we'll go to Doug Zink on the back stretch.
5: All right, thank you, Sid. We noticed the last time around I did not catch Foyt. I saw Andretti. McCluskey had slowed way down here on the back stretch. So, Sid, apparently he's going to make a pit stop. Apparently I must have missed AJ. Maybe somebody else on the track has further information. Sid, back to you.
1: Now we'll get our guests on here for a rapid hello. A fellow I broadcast his basketball games all through high school. The big old Oscar Robertson, the greatest in the world.
8: Thank you, Sid. How are you doing?
1: How you like the race? You grew up here.
8: It's a great race. It's really fast this year.
1: Do you have a favorite?
8: No, I just like to see a good race. A competition among the first three is really keen. Foyt, McCluskey, and Andretti. So they're really going out at it.
1: Enjoy yourself. Good to have you back home again.
8: Thank you.
1: Oscar Robertson. Earl McCullough, great ball player with Detroit's Lions. First 500, Earl?
9: Yes, Sid, it is. First time being in Indianapolis.
1: Oh, really?
9: Right.
1: I hope you're having fun.
9: Oh, I am. I'm enjoying it.
1: You know, Simpson was counting the house a little while ago. Said this crowd's bigger than UCLA or Southern California or the Rose Bowl.
9: I do believe it is, quite slightly.
1: Glad to have you with us.
9: You too, Sid.
1: Thank you very much. Earl McCullough and Oscar Robertson. Now we have running in first place still, A.J. Foyt, and we'll be watching for that pit stop because pit stops are very important. Len, you might want to discuss this gravity tank and the rules on gasoline and fuel this year.
6: Well, yes, the rule as it stands is that the cars are able to have 250 gallons in their tank, refueling tank. In addition, whatever fuel that they're able to start the race with in their car is the total amount they're able to use. Now, if they run out of fuel, if they burn up more than the not allotted amount, then they're just out. I see coming into the pits Roger McCluskey trying to get in. I'm sure that he's probably has this one of these conditions of running low on fuel. One of the drivers that we've seen an absence of is Gary Bettenhausen. We haven't seen him for some time. He must be stalled somewhere on the racetrack, and that's why we've lost him. Now back to you, Sid.
1: Let's see if one of our boys around the track has picked up Gary's car. If you do so, please let us know. It's a race car with a number 8 on the side and says Thermo King Auto Air Conditioning Special. Jim Shelton on number 4.
5: Betty's up here. We reported a while ago that this gentleman who was way up there in the standings, Gary Bettenhausen with that beautiful blue car, had stalled up here. So we have two cars now stalled, number 45 and number 8 here in number 4. Both drivers got out and walked back to the pit. Now back to you, Sid.
1: Okay, Jim, concise and fast. We thank you for that. Now to the north pit is Chuck Marlow.
7: Right, Sid, and in the pits, just coming in, Sonny Yates, car number 59, Chronic Grain Transport Special. He killed the engine as he came in on a straight refueling job. They're attempting to complete the refueling and at the same time attempting to start it. At the same time that H is in here, Dennis Holm has just pulled into the pits. They've hooked the static light up. We've got a lot of noise down here by us. The boys are taking advantage of the opportunity to pit for fuel. Here comes Foyt, right behind him, Andretti. You've got a real battle. Back to you, Sid.
1: Okay, let's pick up these stops. Foyt and Andretti are coming in for a pit stop in the center pit. Right in front of us, we can see Andretti. Lou, take it for 15 seconds on Foyt down your way.
7: Right, Foyt is in. The hoses are connected. They're fueling him up now, and 15 seconds just might do it. It's looking like a good, quick pit stop to this point. No additional material being added, no problems being discussed. So A.J. Foyt is in the pit, and down beyond him, Mario Andretti still in, Sid.
1: And we can see Andretti right beneath us in the tower, and we're watching to see when Foyt goes out. Andretti, of course, they're not changing any wheels, any tires. They're putting in fuel. Bent Bronner.
7: This is Palmer.
1: Yes.
7: A.J. pulling out of the pit now. That's Foyt roaring by. He's got an overflow in the back of the car, but I trust it's built that way. Really pouring liquid.
1: And here goes Mario. Mario's going back to try to catch A.J. Foyt. Almost about the same pit time. Perhaps A.J. Foyt's a little bit faster. Mario coming by you and sputtering out, roaring by now. Now he catches hold. And he moves down to the pit exit and the south end of the main stretch. Very exciting with both of these leaders, aside from McCluskey, coming in and out of the pits at the same time. Speaking of excitement, in a few weeks in Langhorne, Pennsylvania, a great USAC championship race will be held. It'll be on the 15th of June, and Irv Fried, who owns that speedway, will be putting on another grand show, won't you, Irv?
10: I sure hope so.
1: We'll have a lot of these drivers here from Indianapolis, too.
10: Yes, a good bit of today's starting field, and I hope they can put on the kind of race at my place that they're putting on here, Sid.
1: This will be the big one for you this summer at Langhorne, won't it?
10: The big one of the year, yes.
1: We'll look forward to being with you, Irv.
10: Thank you, Sid. Be glad to have you.
1: Thank you very much. On Sunday, June the 15th in Langhorne, Pennsylvania, on June the 8th, we'll be in Milwaukee. And incidentally, for the first time ever, there will be a television live and in color in 160 stations coast to coast from Milwaukee on Sunday the 8th of June, from Langhorne on the 15th of June. And I've been asked to be the anchorman on the broadcast to work with Roger Ward. So check your local time and station and your papers and listings in your hometown to watch that race on the 8th and 15th for a couple of championship races. Now number 84, George Snyder, moving into the pit on the south pit area. And down in front of Lou Palmer once again. Lou?
7: Yes, just a little more towards center, but we can see Snyder. And again, the hoses have been hooked up. The team is working very well. They got McCluskey in and out of here nicely. Foyt was in very good form and has extended, by virtue of his pit stop with Andretti's, his lead considerably. And now we've got George Snyder taking on a load of fuel, getting a bit of a drink. They're almost ready to release those hoses now from the gravity-fed tanks. There goes the left hose, now the right. Now they're behind the wheels and pushing, and George Snyder moves out of the pit area and back into the race.
1: Sid? I'm hopeful. Thank you, Lou. I'm hopeful I gave the 40-lap 100-mile standing. Let's give that now. 165.020 is the new record. 163.358 was the old record. This is held by A.J. Foyt. And at 100 miles, at 40 laps, it was number 6, Foyt was first. 82, McCluskey second. Number 2, Andretti third. Number 4, Ruby fourth. 22, Dollarback fifth. I'm not going as slowly as before because these positions have not changed since the last time if you're keeping your chart. Number 44, Leonard, 6th. Number 66, Donahue, 7th. 48, Gurney, running 8th. Number 1, Bobby Unser, moves to 9th. And number 59, Sonny Yates, a rookie, coming in 10th. And at the end of 125 miles, or 50 laps, we'll have that one for you in just a moment. Matter of fact, I want to call in Don Davidson for any further observations he has out of his historical remarkable memory. Donald?
11: Thank you, Sid. Lloyd Ruby made a spectacular move coming from 20th starting spot to 5th in 20 laps. Other spectacular moves in recent years have been Bill Cheeseburg went from 30th to 6th in 18 laps, and in 1965, Maston Gregory went from 31st to 5th in 30 laps. The furthest back that anyone has come to win was Ray Haroon and Louis Meyer. Haroon in 1911 and Meyer in 36. Both came from 28th starting spot to win the race. Johnny Thompson started 33rd and finished 4th in 1955. And Jim Rathman started 32nd and led at the 110 lap mark and finished second. So far there have been 7 winners that have won from the pole position, and Foyt looks like he has an excellent opportunity to be able to become the 8th man to do this.
12: Thank you, Don. Come back and see us. And I want to repeat, Don Davidson does this research material for us out of his mind. He uses notebooks. He's memorized this about every race since they began. Now stay tuned for the greatest spectacle in racing. Back in the Master Control Tower at Indianapolis once again at the end of 125 miles or 50 laps, another new record held by A.J. Foyt of 164.551 miles an hour, eclipsing Bobby Unser's record of last year of 159.888. We're up almost 5 miles an hour faster than last year's speed. And at 125 miles, it was number 6, Foyt running first, number 2, Andretti moving into second, number 4, Lloyd Ruby third, 22, Dahlenbach fourth, 82, McCluskey fifth, 44, Joe Leonard sixth, 42, Dennis Holmes seventh, number 90, Mike Mosley eighth, 66, Mark Donahue ninth, and 48, Dan Gurney running 10th. Out of the race at 125 miles were number 16, Bruce Walkup, number 40, Art Pollard, number 98, Bill Vukovic, number 45, Ronnie Bucknam, 38, Jim McElreeve, and number 8, Gary Bettenhausen. So Jim Shelton did locate Gary Bettenhausen for us up on the number 4 turn, and he is now officially, by our information, out of the race. A good friend of ours has been in town for a week writing about the race is columnist Jim Murray, who's been having a lot of fun with the activity here. And another great journalist, newspaper man, is a fellow all of us who in World War II know so well for his fine G.I. Joe and Stars and Stripes. I was over in England in World War II, Bill Molden, and I enjoyed very much all of your activity. I don't know if you do racing or not, but you certainly handle the Jeeps pretty well and our trucks.
10: Thank you. It's I think those fellows are driving a little too fast out there, don't you?
12: Well, it's hard to find a place to park out there comfortably right now. This your first 500, Bill?
10: No, I was here in 64.
12: How's it changed?
10: Well, it was that was a bad one. You remember when a couple of guys got killed, and it was it almost spoiled my appetite for the thing. But it's I'm glad I came back.
12: Well, luckily we have a safe one. Let's keep our fingers crossed. Okay.
10: Right. Yeah, I don't like to see people get hurt, but I sure like to see them race.
12: Great. Well, they're racing now. Thank you, Bill.
10: Sure.
12: Good to see you, Bill Molden, who wrote G.I. Joe for Stars and Stripes. Here with our friend Bud Goodyear, who dropped by to see us today. Mike Ahern, turn number 1.
13: Yes, Sid, we almost had some trouble here in turn number 1. Bobby Johns in car 97, just about out of this turn, lost something in the rear of his car. Looked like a spring came out and bounced along the track. Bobby did a little bit of a shimmy coming out of the turn, going into the short chute. He got up along the wall, raised his hand in the air to tell everybody he was okay, to signal the traffic by him. He straightened it out, got into turn 2 all right, and there was no yellow light. But he left a small piece of his car somewhere down there on the track. Okay, Sid, back to you.
12: We've been given information that car number 22, that's Wally Dahlenbach, in the Sprite Special from East Brunswick, New Jersey, is now in the lead, only because I'm sure he hasn't made his pit stop, but he has now taken over the lead, and that means he makes the Autolite Pacemaker Club for leading this race for at least one lap. Right, Len?
6: That's right. I believe that, we see him coming into the pits right now, either coming in or he's just getting ready to leave. I guess he's getting ready to leave. So he has now made his first of what will be at least 3 pit stops. I was watching, of course, A.J. Foyt and Mario Andretti, because they have made their first pit stops, and of course now they have gone back into running number 1 and number 2 on the racetrack. And there's about a 21 to 22 second gap between A.J. Foyt and Mario Andretti for what is now again first and second place. Wally Dahlenbach, although we haven't been watching him too close, has been doing a marvelous job moving right up in through the field, running in the top 5. Lloyd Ruby, of course, is still in the top 5, doing a excellent job. These are the 5 people that are moving right up front. Back to you, Sid.
12: Now in the center pit, here's Luke Walton.
14: With Carl Williams. Carl, what went wrong with the car?
15: Well, we were running real good, and the clutch started slipping when I picked up George Snyder, and the yellow light came out, and I couldn't pick up back any speed. The clutch was slipping so bad, so I guess we're out okay.
14: Any idea what caused that clutch slipping?
15: No, I really don't know. It's just one of the mechanical failures you get with racing, and it just started slipping real bad, so it's an unfortunate thing, because the car was sure working beautiful. We started 30th. I see right now George Snyder's running about 10th, so we went up to about 11th and about 40 laps.
14: Well, we're sorry to see you out of the race, Carl, and good luck next year.
15: Okay, thank you very much.
14: And now back to Sid.
12: Well, that knocks out two of Andy Granatelli's hopes for his first victory in 23 tries here at the 500-mile race. He still has Mario Andretti in car number two, his STP Oil Treatment Special. In fact, Andy had his first win ever in championship racing at Hanford, California just a few months ago. He entered 11 cars here this year, only got three of them in the race, and now two are out already in Art Pollard and Carl Williams. Mario's the last hope left. So Andy is a very controversial gentleman with his turbines and one thing and another. He still has one guy going out there, and he's really going, Mario Andretti, at the present time, running in third spot. Here's Wally Parks, who's head of the National Hot Rod Association. They hold their big nationals here in September, and of course they hold them all over the country all the time, doing a fantastic job with another great growing automotive sport, don't you, Wally?
16: We sure do. We got drag racing. It doesn't quite compare with what's going on here, but it's growing, and as you know, we'll be back here in 90 days, Sid, with the NHRA Nationals on Labor Day weekend, and I just hope at some time that we'll be able to draw some crowds that look like this and have this kind of enthusiasm packed all over the place.
12: Well, the main stretch here would be good for drag racing for a few minutes, wouldn't it?
16: Well, we got an awful lot of our drag racing people here, as you know, down in the pits. Not too many of them out in the cars out there, but the same kind of people and the same kind of enthusiasm.
12: Good to see you, Wally. Thanks for stopping
16: by.
12: Wally Parks, head of the National Hot Rod Association. We're now on the 62nd lap, 164 miles. Foyt in number six is leading, 22. Dallenbach is second. Number four, Lloyd Ruby, is third. Number two, Andretti, is fourth. Number 44, Joe Leonard, is fifth. Number 30, must be a mistake on there, or else I can't read it. Hit number 90, Mike Mosley. Now they switched the lights on me. Well, we'll have to get that from John DeCamp. We have a column, a scoring column out here with electrically numbered, and they flash, and that just about finishes when they're flashing. Right, John? Are yours flashing down there?
17: I just copied them down from the scoring pylon, Sid. You said number 90, Mike Mosley, was in fifth. I listed him in sixth. In seventh place was car 66, Mark Donahue. In eighth, car 42, Dennis Holm. In ninth, car 48, Dan Gurney. In tenth, car 84, George Snyder. 11th, car 1, Bobby Unser. 12th, car 82, Roger McCluskey. 13th, car 59, Sonny Yates. 14th, car 57, Carl Williams. Williams, by the way, has now dropped out of the race. 15th, car 15, Bud Tingelstad. 16th, car 29, Arnie Knepper. 17th, car number 11, Sammy Sessions. 18th, car number 9, Mel Kenyon. 19th, car 67, Leroy Yarbrough. 20th, car 21, Larry Dixon. 21st, car 92, Peter Revson. 22nd, car 97, Bobby Johns. And 23rd, car number 10, Jim Malloy. That was the way the pylon read just before they started to switch the lights, Sid.
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0: One other comment, Sid, if I may take just a moment. We were looking for the other Agajanian car driven by Bobby Johns, car number 97, and it went down below the white line a while ago, apparently into the pits, and has not come back out as yet. Back to you, Sid.
1: All right, let's swing around the track now and see what everybody is doing, shall we? Pick it up, Mike Ahern. What observations do you have?
2: Okay, Sid, I think I have a partial explanation for Bobby Johns' trouble, as I reported earlier here. Just about three-quarters of the way through the turn, he lost something out of his car. Might have been part of the suspension. And he did a bit of a shimmy out there, straightened his car out, and then got inside turn number two down low along the white line. And that's probably the reason for Bobby Johns being out of this race at the moment. Otherwise, things look pretty good here. Bobby Unser continues to pick up speed through turn number one. The sun is going under a cloud, and it's a perfect day for racing at the moment. Okay, Sid.
1: Number two, come in, Howdy Bell.
3: Sid, one of the innovations I thought we might mention this year for driver protection is these new helmets that many of the drivers are wearing that completely cover the face. It's one solid unit, and it does completely cover their face, and looks like it might be a nice safety factor for the drivers this year. One other thing we would like to mention, car number 15, which is being driven, of course, by Bud Tingelstad, through this turn a couple of laps ago, was quite wiggly and out of the groove, but we've been watching him since then, and he seems to be all right now. Back to you.
1: All right, number three, Ron Carroll.
0: Okay, Sid, and I've been watching very carefully Mario Andretti, and he seems to be moving back into traffic. He was in traffic a while ago, passed just about everybody. Sonny Yates was one of those that I recall that he did pass, and is back in some more traffic right now. And apparently is picking up just a bit on A.J. Hoyt, that time that he lost down in the pits. Sid?
1: All right, number four and Jim Shelton.
4: Sid, it looks like a pit stop up here in number four. Now we have three cars that are parked. Sammy Fisher just pulled her over here in the grass, and he got out. He's taking off his goggles and his helmet right now and waving to the crowd. So we have 45, 8, and number 11 parked up here in number four. Just another moment here, number 44 and number 66, a couple of cars that are doing great here in number four corner, Joe Leonard and Mr. Donahue. Now back to you, Sid.
1: I have some information, John DeCamp. I don't know if this agrees with what we gave before or not. They have here on the teletype. And, of course, keep in mind, fans, that no information we give is really official. It's unofficial official, because it takes till 8 o'clock tomorrow morning until Dick Sauer and the group check the tapes, even for finishing positions. But they indicate that Bruce Walkup in number 16 went out after one lap. Jack Brabham, car number 95, was out after two laps. And Vukovic out after two laps. I don't have that information, do you? Do you have, does that match your information at all?
5: Sid, it's difficult for us to tell when they make the decision that the car is out, because Walkup came in after just about one lap and stopped down there, then apparently didn't make the decision for three or four more laps. The race was going on, Walkup sat in the pits and didn't do anything, but he was the very first car to pull in the pit.
1: Well, in that case, let's all go down together here, shall we? And I'll give you what we have on the teletype. We have Walkup one lap, Brabham two laps, that's 95. Number 98, Vukovic, out after two laps. Number 40, Pollard, seven laps. 45, Bucknum, 16 laps. 38, McElreath, 24 laps. 36, Rutherford, 24. And number 8, Bettenhausen, 35 laps. Now to the South Pit and Lou Palmer.
6: And regarding Jack Brabham, so we really can't take him out, no matter what the teletype said, because Black Jack's right here, suited up, sitting on the wall and watching. And as Jan Eden put it, his crew seems to be gaining some valuable experience, but we can't take him out of the race. They're still working on an ignition system that isn't valid and vital. And rather than out of the race, Jack has just made so far a 69-lap pit stop. Sid?
1: That's a long one, isn't it? Len, you remember some long pit stops, don't you, old friend?
7: Yes, I think I set one in 65 for 18 minutes, but it's not one I like to remember. I'd like, if I could, maybe to review maybe some of these front runners. As I see it right now, A.J. Foyt is leading the race, and 9 seconds behind is Lloyd Ruby running second, and 2 seconds behind Lloyd is Mario Andretti running third, and 3 seconds behind Mario Andretti is Joey Leonard running fourth. I believe that's, of course, unofficial, but that's the way it looks to me. Number, I might add, fifth place is Wally Dallenbach. He's back about another 20 seconds.
1: We have a lap prize money after 50 laps. 50 laps would be 125 miles. Foyt, $6,750. Andretti, $750. And now we have the leaders at the end of 60 laps, or 150 miles. 161.503 was the new speed, which is a new record. and the old record was held by Parnelly Jones in 1967. He drove the Turbine. Well, Foyt now, driving a turbocharged Ford, has gone faster than Parnelly's speed of 67 in that sensational Granatelli Turbine. That record was 158.027, almost 3 miles an hour, a little more than 3 miles an hour faster, as a matter of fact. And at that time, the standings were number six, Foyt, was first. Number four, Ruby, second. 22, Dahlenbach, third. Number two, Andretti, fourth. 44, Leonard, fifth. 48, Gurney, sixth. 42, Holmes, seventh. 66, Donahue, eighth. 90, Mosley, ninth. And 84, Snyder was running 10th. New record, 161.503. Old record, 158.027, set by Parnelly Jones in 1967. Now stay tuned for the greatest spectacle in racing. Let's swing around the track, Len, shall we, and see what our boys are doing. Catch them off guard. Let's start with number four first, Jim Shelton.
4: All right, Sid, thank you very much. And still a great battle here and just a great race as we have had all the way through this thing with only one spin, as you have reported. Now it's back with Ruby pushing Andretti. So it's Andretti, Ruby, and now Ruby, Andretti again. So right back to you, Sid.
1: All right, and to John DeCamp here in the booth.
5: Sid, you were just speaking about pit stops with Len. Bobby Unser stopped three times. We clocked him on his second stop at a minute and 7 seconds and on his third stop at a minute and 14 seconds. Sid?
1: And Foyt's in the pit right now. Let's interrupt you for Lou Palmer.
6: And that's it. Foyt is in the pit right now, and he's in close conversation with the crew. They're not doing anything at all. There's no reason to dump fuel in it. He's just picked that up within the last 10 laps. No reason to change rubber. They've checked it all, and that was taken care of, too. And so Foyt has come in, had a discussion. Now they're leaning on the car as if to push it out, but Foyt isn't ready to go. There's more conversation, and they are now putting the fuel hose on the inside tank side of the car. AJ has designed the Coyote so that he's got a kind of gravity flow from the tank that is located on the near side as they run around the track here, and then we'll throw that fuel up to the outside of the car, and he can control or balance the weight that way. So there may have been a problem with that system within it. Foyt picked up a little more fuel and is back now out on the track. Sid?
1: A.J. Foyt trying to become the first man in history to win the 500-mile race four times, desperately fighting for it right now. Unofficially on the tower, he is running sixth at this moment, but of course the pit stop confusion drops a man back in a hurry. Now to the number three turn, Ron Carroll.
0: All right, Sid, I thought I might make a comment here that Len Sutton might be able to diagnose for us. On A.J. Foyt's car, as he goes out of the number three turn and starts to throttle it once again, there is some smoke coming out the rear and the bottom of that automobile. I don't know whether that will help Len out or not, but he is having trouble with that car. Sid, back to you in master control.
1: Len, do you have a response to...
7: The only comment I could make would be that prior to the race, they did want to take off one airfoil, which would reduce the engine temperature so that it would be so that he could run at full speed with no problem. If there is smoke coming from the car, it's very possible they have had overheating, and this could be the condition. Back to you, Sid. Here comes AJ
1: and
7: Foyt.
1: And Foyt is coming back in the pits once again. Lou, pick him up.
6: Right, we see him down there, and there's not much they can do now, Sid. This is a matter of conversation. It isn't happening right. One talks to Foyt, the other looks at the car and gets ready to push it on out again. Foyt is attempting to explain his difficulty. He is not by any means getting out. He hasn't unbuckled yet, but he is not at all satisfied with what's going on at the moment. A.J. Foyt sitting in the cockpit, the crew standing there. There is virtually nothing now that they can do. I am some distance from him, but I do not believe the car is now running. Foyt looking beyond him, pointing to one of the fire safety men, but simply to indicate, I think, a message to carry to another member of the crew. The engine is off at the moment, but Foyt still sits in the cockpit, so we'll watch him very closely and give you a report should he leave. Meanwhile, back into competition now. Denny Holm has made his pit stop and is back on the track. Sid?
1: Well, we certainly want to watch A.J. Foyt very carefully. That's the man who is picked by many to win this race. Of course, it's difficult right now, taking all this time in the pit. Number 44, Joe Leonard, last year's pole sitter in the City Daytona Beach Special. Smokey Yunus' car back out after a rather elongated stop. This boy did so well in that Turbine last year and had his heart broken when the car stopped with just 9 laps to go. Joe Leonard making his stop and going back out once again. There's been lots of excitement here today already, but our 500 has a long, long way to go. These are the fastest cars, as you've heard by these new records, in Speedway history. With an average qualifying speed of 166.295 miles an hour, these 33 cars are highly strung and driven to the limit. The drivers like Mario Andretti and Lloyd Ruby and Dan Gurney know their choice of equipment is critical. One part that can't take the pace spells that long, slow crawl back to the pits. Another year wasted. And here comes Mario Andretti into the pits right now. 20 of the 33 starters this year chose Autolite spark plugs to get them through these 500 miles of torture. Let's pick up the pit stop first and then more about Autolite. Mario is stopping right in front of us. We can watch him here. Don't even need the glasses for that look-see down there. And Len Sutton has the stopwatch on to see how long the pit stop is. And Mario now is in first place on the scoring column, having taken over the lead from Foyt during his pit stop. Of course, this will drop him back once again. And it gets so jammed up now with three mandatory pit stops, Tom taking four, we have no way of knowing who's going to lead at the end of this race at all. This makes it a big kick for us. We hope you're enjoying this great spectacle, too. Len, you have the watch on him.
7: Yes, and I'm going to stop my watch right now, and it looks like about 37, almost 38 seconds, which is almost the same as what Joey Leonard had, so I would say that our first and second place are still going to be running about the same. Back to you, Sid.
1: Well, it certainly wasn't spark plugs, was it? 20 of 33 starters this year chose Autolite spark plugs to get them through these 500 miles of engine torture. Spark plugs that are carbon copies, almost, of the ones you buy. Shouldn't this kind of spark plug be in your kind of car? Take a tip from Andretti and other experts. Ask for Autolite, the only name you need now for spark plugs, batteries, filters, shock absorbers, and complete ignition systems. Now 10 seconds for station identification. This is the Indianapolis Motor Speedway Network. Sid Collins here once again with my compatriot Donald Davidson, and a few, I'm sure, important comments from him about the running of this event today.
8: Thank you very much, Sid. A lot of cars are making pit stops. As with last year, the attrition rate is fairly high. Of course, the most disastrous year would be 1966, when 11 cars were eliminated in that accident right at the start, and only 15 cars had been running at 100 miles. The best ever was in 1954, when Bill Homeyer was the first man out of the race, and he completed 74 laps for 33rd place. Lloyd Ruby and A.J. Foyt are in an interesting battle here for the most number of laps completed. Going into the race, Ruby had completed 1,560 laps in competition here, and Foyt was second with 1,528.
1: Okay, Don, thank you. Now to the center pit, Luke Walton.
9: Thank you, Sid. We have Leroy Yarbrough here today, who has been having a lot of tough luck. First, let's start out at the starting line, Leroy. What happened there?
10: Well, a couple things, really. The car didn't crank immediately, so after it didn't crank, we just kind of pulled it off and waited on the second lap around so that maybe we could save this extra gallon or two of gas that it takes to go around this place and maybe have a little bit of an advantage there, because fuel is going to be a bit of a problem. And then when we got going, well, naturally I caught back up and got started off right. And I had been conservative with the car, just running it fairly easily to begin with, running in the draft behind two or three cars, Dallenbach and Ruby. And they were setting a pretty good pace, so I just ran it. Then when I made my pit stop, the guys got me to pit, but they forgot about, they threw their board down and I didn't know where to stop. So I had to go around and come back in again. And by that time, I had remembered to pick the board back up.
9: You so overshot your pit for the first pit stop. Then when you came in, did they find the difficulty in the car?
10: No. No, I actually got going again and caught back up with Ruby, which technically I should have been quite a bit ahead, because I had a good pit stop the second time. It's just that they got excited the first time, I guess.
9: How was the car handling for this trouble set out?
10: Really beautiful. I hadn't really ran the car hard yet. I went back out and started running, and I was loaded with fuel running 66, 67.
9: Now, didn't you pass A.J. Foyt?
10: Right. Well, after I came out of the pits, well, I finally saw A.J. ahead of me, and I caught him and passed him and just went on. And I guess he must have been pacing himself, because I had started the race by then. And then, of course, the exhaust pipe broke, and that's the end of it.
9: Well, thank you very much for dropping past Leroy, and a lot of good luck to you in future racing. And now back to the tower and Sid.
1: All right, Luke, thank you very much, and good to hear from Leroy, a great NASCAR driver as well here in this 500 today. We have Dale Drake alongside us here, Lloyd Ruby in the lead at the present time, who's driving a turbocharged Offenhauser engine. Drake is synonymous with the Offies. The Meyer Drake cars here dominated this race for many years. It looks like you might be doing the same thing today. They thought you were out of it some years ago, didn't they, Dale?
11: They sure did, Sid.
1: What'd you do out there in the plant?
11: Well, we just went back to work.
1: Rolled up the sleeves, didn't
11: yep.
1: you? Well, you've done a fantastic job. When did you first build the Offey engine, Dale?
11: Well, we bought Fred Offenhauser out in 1946.
1: So over 20 years, you've been improving and making more sophisticated that particular engine.
11: Right.
1: And just the other night at the banquet here, you received the award as the contributor to racing for everybody in the profession. We congratulate you.
11: Well, thank you ever so much, Sid.
1: Thank you so much for stopping by.
11: Thank you.
1: Yes, sir. Dale Drake, one of the developers of the great Offenhauser engine. Now, the North Pit, Chuck Marlowe.
12: Right, said Lloyd Ruby is out of his car. Car number four is in the pits. There is water underneath the car. He's broken his coolant system. They are making just normal protection routine around the car with the firefighting apparatus. So I would assume that the liquid on the track is the coolant. Ruby is out of the car. They're pushing the car down now toward Gasoline Alley and eventually the garage area. Back to you, Sid.
1: Now stay tuned for the greatest spectacle in racing. Back in the master control tower once again, and Mario Andretti has taken over the lead as Chuck Mahler reported to you. Lloyd Ruby in the Wind Spitfire car is out of the race this time. Just walked by us and got a nice round of applause. Some of the boys, Bob Vyth, Bobby Grimm, and some others were dressed for relief today. The weather report last night indicated it might be up in the 90s. We got very lucky, Len, on the weather because yesterday here it was stifling hot in the 90s. Today it's been ideal in the mid-80s. And not so much humidity.
7: As a matter of fact, the track temperature was 145 degrees as measured yesterday, which is unusually hot. But it has been a much better day, much smoother. I just took a traffic count out there, and there's 18 cars still running, Sid, just as a general count. Back to you.
1: At the end of 100 laps, or 250 miles, the halfway point. Halfway point. A new record was held by Mario Andretti of 159.970 miles per hour. The race record here is 152.882, so they're running 7 miles plus faster than the 500, but of course some more yellow could come out. So after 250 miles, 159.970, the old record of 159.039 was set by Bobby Unser last year. And the standings at the halfway point of 250 miles as follows. Number two, Mario Andretti, first. Four, Ruby, second. 44, Leonard, third. 48, Gurney, fourth. 42, Holm, 5th. 90, Mosley, 6th. 66, Donahue, running 7th. 6, Foyt, 8th. 84, Snyder, 9th. 82, McCluskey, running 10th. And after that, since the green is out, I'll give you the rest of the rundown here at 250 miles, the halfway point. Number 1, Bobby Unser was running 11th. 15, Bud Tingelstad, who took over from Al Unser after his injury, running 12th. Number 9, Mel Kenyon, 13th. Number 12, John Kopp, 14th. 21, Dixon, 15th. 92, Revson, 16th. 59, Eights, Sonny Eights, 17th. 97, Johns, 18th. 10, Jim Malloy, 19th. 95, Jack Brabham, running 20th. And number 11, Sam Sessions, running 21st. Number 90, Mike Mosley, the Z-Call Lubade Special from La Puente, California, comes in for a pit stop, and we'll go up to number 4 turn again and call in Jim Shelton.
4: Fast remark here that George Snyder now has pulled off here, and he has bitten the grass too. That makes four cars. However, Sammy Sessions' crew came up here and pushed him in, and as you reported a while ago, he's back in the race now. So at the moment, we see three cars parked up here, and that happens to be number 45, number 8, and now, number 84, George Snyder. In fact, you, Sid.
1: All right, Jim. And alongside me is a veteran car owner here, the veteran car owner of them all, J.C. Agajanian, who started out with Bobby Johns and Bill Vukovich. And Bill Vukovich, I don't know what the records indicate, the official standings or not, was one of the first, if not the first man out of the race.
13: That's right, Sid. Bill told me down the backstretch after the start of the first lap, his engine made a big noise, and some parts came flying out the side of it, so it exploded. I don't know why. It was a brand-new engine.
1: I didn't know you were working on the car personally this morning, Aggie.
13: No, I really wasn't, but my boys have done a fine job in preparing. We never had a problem the whole month of May, and then all at once, the first lap, out goes the good car, the best car of the two, and now Bobby Johns in 97 is hanging right in there just as I expected him to, and He's in 18th position now, I think, and moving up. You know, he started in 32nd spot, so he's moved up quite a ways. And if that car stays running, I think Bobby will finish in the top 10.
14: Well, in a few weeks, we'll be seeing you at Pikes Peak, won't we?
13: That's right. That's June 29th. That won't be very long. And, you know, you ought to get with me one of these days and run those Aggie bikes. We got a 98 and a 97.